0: Mayor Greater Manchester Mayor Andy Burnham is seeking a return to Parliament alongside any separate potential bid from former Health Secretary Wes Streeting. Times Radio's Daryl Morris is reporting for us from Makerfield throughout the night and described the scene earlier.
1: There's been an enormous level of engagement. You speak to people usually during these processes and you sort of find some people who are not particularly interested or don't sort of know it's happening. Everybody's been incredibly engaged. And I have to say, it's been really fascinating watching the way power in British politics has sort of shifted from Westminster to Wigan. The Labour Party machine and all its muscle landed here in Wigan and has sort of thrown itself behind Andy Burnham. You will then see, Wes Streeting on one street and Bridget Phillipson on another.
0: The Conservatives are reportedly growing more confident of pulling off a surprise by-election victory over the SNP in Aberdeen South. While national attention has been focused on the vote in Makerfield, Tory figures say that their tactical voting message is working well in the North East. Conservative leader Kemi Badenoch has visited the seat three times recently, framing the tight race there as a direct referendum on the future of oil and gas. England's Children's Commissioner has described the murder of 13-month-old Preston Davey as a harrowing failure of child protection. Speaking to us earlier, Dame Rachel D'Souza called for an urgent investigation into the safeguarding systems that are meant to keep the toddler safe.
2: Cuban Communist Party have almost...
0: I'm sorry, that was obviously the wrong clip, but it would have followed the sentencing of former teacher Jamie Varley, who's been given a whole life order for sexually abusing and murdering his adopted son, with his partner John McGowan Fazcali, who was jailed for 25 years. Safety experts say the alleged throwing of a three-year-old boy into a crocodile enclosure in Cambridgeshire was an utterly unimaginable act. Detectives are continuing to question a 30-year-old man on suspicion of attempted murder following the incident at Johnson Zoo yesterday. The boy remains in a critical condition in hospital. Meanwhile, the National Centre for Reptile Welfare has defended the zoo's safety standards, stating the enclosure is highly secure and features a 15-foot drop. US Vice President J.D. Vance has fiercely defended Donald Trump's controversial peace deal with Iran, following intense backlash from Israel and fellow Republicans. Critics have slammed a proposed $300 billion reconstruction fund for Tehran as an American surrender. But Vance insists American US taxpayers won't pay a single penny, warning critics in the Israeli cabinet not to attack the only powerful ally they have left. Cedric Layton is a former US colonel and member of the Joint Staff for the Pentagon, and Annette is now CNN's military analyst, and he told us that there are some real concerns about parts of the proposed peace deal.
3: The Strait of Hormuz it's open now. They have 60 days in which continue to keep it open, negotiate the way in which it stays open. And there's a distinct possibility that the Strait of Hormuz, the traffic through it could be subject to tolls or to some kind of service fee. So that is basically in contravention not only of previous practice, but frankly of the law of the sea. And that is something that the United States has not stood for a very long time.
0: Cuba's government has submitted proposals to their parliament to privatize parts of its state-run economy. Prime Minister Manuel Marrero stated that the changes, which include opening up the financial and real estate sectors to private capital, are designed to counter tight U.S. trade sanctions. The Times' Latin American correspondent John Bonfilio notes that the framework is backed by former leader Raúl Castro and aligns Cuba with market-oriented models used by other communist nations.
2: Cuban Communist Party have almost responded and said, well, there's nothing to see here. Look, China and Vietnam have done exactly the same thing. So we're just following in their footsteps. But of course, we're three generations into the Cuban revolution, and this is the very first time that they've done something this extreme. So they know that this is an existential moment for them and that something has to give in order to, in order for them to survive as an entity and the Cuban experiment to see another generation.
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5: Good evening. It's going to be quite a night. Counting is now underway in three by-elections. And before dawn, we're hoping to be able to tell you who the three new MPs are going to be. It's one of the most consequential by-election evenings ever for British politics. All eyes are on Makerfield, where Andy Burnham, the so-called King of the North, now hopes to make his way south. And he looks set to clear his latest hurdle in the form of a contest where 72,000 people in Makerfield will perhaps, in his view, provide him with a mandate to take over in number 10 as Prime Minister in a matter of days. If Burnham is victorious, Makerfield will join the short roster of by-elections which have really made a difference to who ran the country. In 1922, rebel Conservatives successfully ran a candidate against the Liberals in the Newport by-election, leading to the breakup of their coalition and ultimately the fall of Lloyd George, who would be the last Liberal Prime Minister. In 1963, having renounced his hereditary peerage, Sir Alec Douglas Hume held Perth and Kinross for the Conservatives in a by-election created for him, allowing him to carry on as Prime Minister. For Burnham, winning tonight is essential, but it will only be the first step in ousting the Labour leader, Sir Keir Starmer, if Burnham is successful. If he loses, it's likely to be a famous victory for Nigel Farage's Reform UK party, which swept the board in the area in last month's local election. Labour will be in disarray, and number 10 will look even more like Farage's ultimate destination. There is drama too north of the border as SNP stalwarts Stephen Gethin and Stephen Flynn have emigrated to Holyrood and thus vacated their Westminster seats. It will be a shock indeed if Stephen Gethin's old constituency does not stay SNP. But there is a real fight on in Aberdeen South, where the Conservatives believe they have a real chance of snatching the seat formerly held by Stephen Flynn, the SNP's leader at Westminster. And we have some breaking news on that from Ollie.
6: Yeah, hi Adam. Essentially, the SNP, we're just hearing, have conceded defeat in Aberdeen South, that seat that Stephen Flynn has vacated. Senior source saying it is the Tories' night, but they are pledging to win the seat back in 2029. Now, that seat vacated, like you say, by Stephen Flynn. His vote share reduced between 2019 and 2024 general elections, and there's been a real fight there. I mean, there's been a huge amount of Conservative resource put into that seat over essentially energy and offshore energy in particular, and the idea of North Sea oil and gas. And so that seat going to, by the looks of it, Douglas Lumsden, who's been the MSP for the area for quite some time and previously contested that seat against Stephen Flynn. So we have the SNP is essentially conceding defeat before the votes have even actually been counted, and we've got full numbers on it.
5: And that would be very good news for the Conservatives, who could even lose their deposit in Makerfield. But Kevin Badenoch has been concentrating on the northeast of Scotland and Aberdeen South, and so she could have some very good news. Important to say, we haven't had the declaration from any of those three main by-elections as yet. We will bring those to you live, and also the main candidates' speeches once the declaration is made. Well, as you've heard, joining me for Times Radio is our results correspondent, Ollie Cole. Also with me, Luke Trill of More in Common. Good evening, Luke.
7: Great to be with you.
5: It's great to have you here. And Daryl Morris is on the ground in Makerfield. So we'll be hearing a lot from him and his who he manages to speak to in the scrum of journalists up there tonight. So do stay with us for the views, the analysis and the reaction from Britain's most consequential by-election night in history, perhaps. Whatever next. Don't sleep a wink. And as always, we do want to hear from you. Please text 87222, start your message with the word Times, or WhatsApp us on 0333 003 2353. Now, Luke, tell us. I mean, we haven't, as I say, we haven't had any declarations tonight, but there are always things stirring, by-elections in local councils around the country. What does it tell us about the mood of Britain tonight?
7: Well, I think the interesting thing is, as you say, as well as these three parliamentary by-elections, we've got quite a few, I think around 11 local council by-elections, and some interesting results that have come in already. There have been two elections in Essex in seats that were won by Reform UK in May from the Conservatives. Actually, some big swings from Reform back to the Conservatives in both of those seats. Now, as I say, it's only a couple of seats. Don't read too much into it. But it does, you know, in that kind of battle for the right, it does suggest maybe the Conservatives are regaining a little bit of ground in some of those areas where they got, to be quite frank, pummeled back in May.
5: OK, well, we shall see. We're hearing, I think, that Nigel Farage has left Makerfield already. But on the other hand, his bete noire, Rupert Lowe, the leader of Restore Britain, is happily talking to journalists up there. Well, let's go now to Makerfield and get the picture from Daryl Morris. What's going on, Daryl?
8: Hello, Adam. Welcome back, yes, to Makerfield, where there is a real buzz about it here, for sure. I was saying earlier, just a huge amount of security, lots of police. Really feels like something very consequential is happening here in Wigan tonight. And who is here is absolutely critical. As you say, we heard that Nigel Farage was in Wigan earlier on today, that he was sort of circling around, preparing to perhaps be here to do the victory bit at the end of the night, and that maybe he has left. I asked a Reform person if that was the case a couple of minutes ago, and they just sort of raised their eyebrows at me. So there you go. Take that as you will. In stark contrast to that, Rupert Lowe, as you say, is here, very happily, freely chatting to people. He is in an extremely feisty mood, had a real go at me when I asked him something about Elon Musk's involvement in British politics and their relationship. Okay, yeah, let's hear about it.
9: Tech oligarch. No, he's the most successful entrepreneur who has set up X as a free speech platform. So he's served the individual.
8: Does your content do disproportionately well, though?
9: No, he's served free speech. He's not a tech oligarch. What do you mean a tech oligarch?
8: Does your content...
9: What do you mean by a tech oligarch?
8: Let me ask you this question, though.
9: No, tell me, what do you mean by a tech oligarch?
8: Somebody has who a lot of...
9: Quite an offensive
8: ownership and control over the information ecosystem. And in a place like Wigan, that's really landed. Listen, I've been speaking to people in Wigan the last couple of weeks, and your message cuts through in an extraordinary kind of way on platforms that promote it, and those platforms are often owned outside the United Kingdom. That's the accusation, isn't it?
9: Well, I think that's palpable rubbish. I mean, Elon Musk runs a free speech platform. And everyone says the algorithms help us. They don't. Elon Musk is a genuine, principled free speech advocate.
8: Is he too involved in UK politics?
9: No. Hang on. Before you start jumping around like a jack in the box, just listen for 1 minute.
8: Okay, go ahead. I'm listening.
9: You've made various accusations that are quite offensive and wrong. So why don't you just listen for a couple of minutes?
8: I'm listening.
9: His platform is a free speech platform which actually allows those people who want to express freely what they think to express what they think. His algorithms don't interrupt that at all. Indeed, he allows people to criticize himself on X, and he doesn't change the algorithm at all. So he's a highly principled, very successful, probably the most successful entrepreneur the world's ever seen. Why can't you just celebrate that?
8: That was Rupert Lowe speaking to me just a minute ago. And look, he, as you can tell, he was pretty feisty, in a very feisty mood. He had the same to say for every other media outlet. Got a little bit of him, got a bit of his fire. And that is that sort of populist firebrand is starting to cut through.
5: Why do we care about Rupert Lowe and Restore Britain tonight?
8: It's a fantastic question. It really is a good question. And, the last couple of weeks, we have considered them as a potential spoiler in this election, haven't we? Are they peeling votes away from Reform? Will that do enough to allow Andy Burnham through and to give him victory here, to claim victory here? Look, there was two things happening in the conversations I was having with people over the last couple of weeks in Wigan. Firstly, they were incredibly aware of Rupert Lowe and Restore and their talking points. Those things that are sort of being very, very well online are massively landing having in their sort of feeds, in their lives. They are absolutely having they are influencing the way that people think, feel and vote in Wigan. And then they became very conscious of the prospect of voting for Restore and that split in the vote and allowing Andy Burnham in. So the last couple of days, and we were talking to some of the Reform people earlier about this, you know, they were saying that they'd seen people who were saying that they were likely to support Restore drifting back to them in recent days. But it's all going to be in the margins, isn't it, really? If Andy Burnham is able to win clear of, and it's the feeling here, by the way, is that Andy Burnham is going to win. I was speaking to Lisa Nandy earlier. She was saying that she is optimistic. It's early, but she's optimistic. So they're not doing too much expectation management. They're expecting to claim victory. Is it by a margin bigger than what Reform and Restore bring in together? And is it a clean enough victory in that sense for Andy Burnham to not have to worry about Rupert Lowe and Nigel Farage? Or does that give Nigel Farage a real headache on his right in the next couple of months and years in British politics?
5: OK, Darrell, we're going to be back to you in Makerfield lots over the next few hours. It should be said that Rupert Lowe's wrong on one thing. Elon Musk did not set up X. He bought Twitter. We'll leave it there. But one thing we do know, Ollie, is turnout news from Makerfield, which could be significant.
6: Yeah, indeed. I mean, turnout numbers pretty high in Makerfield, essentially higher than the 2024 general election. 2024, 52.5% turnout, 58.75% this time around. And that's interesting for a couple of reasons. And I know, Luke, you've been looking at this as well. There were some concerns in the Burnham camp that actually if turnout got higher than sort of 60-65%, then it's potential, it was potential that actually what had happened there was Reform had got out a lot of previous non-voters to the ballot box today to actually do that. They are pretty comfortable that that sort of turnout shows a boost for Andy Burnham, but doesn't necessarily tip the scales over into Reform winning territory. And I know, Luke, you've been sort of focus grouping and chatting to people in Makerfield about that exact thing.
7: Yeah, and look, there's no doubt that within Makerfield, this is the most engaged that I've seen people for a by-election. We've run 9 focus groups in the run-up to the Makerfield by-election, which I think is more than we've ever done anywhere. And the extraordinary thing was just how much people knew. You know, normally in a by-election, people can't name the candidates, you know, lots of people aren't planning on voting. Here in the focus group, you know, everyone was sort of tuned into the different twists and turns. And I think that's what's led to, this significant turnout. People knew what was at stake. And I think it is, I was just looking at the figures, it's the second highest turnout in a by-election since 2000. So it really is significant. The top one actually was in 2019, which was the Brecon and Radnorshire by-election, which was just slightly higher than this one.
5: But worth saying too that Makerfield is a constituency where, compared to the national average, turnout is normally low.
7: Yeah, absolutely. So it was 52.5% at the general election. So it's an increase from then. As I say, I think it's a pretty decent result. But even then, I mean, you know, you look at it, you know, this was could be seen as a contest to pick the next prime minister, and still 40% of people in the seat didn't vote.
5: Okay. We're going to have more. We're going to hear from Reform UK. You're listening to By-Election Live with me, Adam Bolton, and friends. Do stay tuned.
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5: Well, we are expecting a declaration of the result in Aberdeen South, where the Conservatives have already conceded. Where the SNP have already conceded to the Conservatives, but we'll get the figures in a moment. But let's go back to Makerfield now, where Reform UK is claiming that it may have the highest by-election result the party's ever had. Robert Kenyon, their candidate, had rather a difficult campaign, what with unfortunate and sexist posts on social media from the past.

0: made that mistake of thinking the UK is the US, that they could follow that kind of Trumpian, never apologise, always plough forward, ignore critics. And actually, British people aren't like that. Lots of British people are fair-minded and would say, OK, you've apologised, I might give you another look. But it was definitely a barrier for some people. That, and also his performance on Question Time, where I had people saying things like, I don't want him to be the representative of our constituency. You know, it may as well be me up there if you're going to pick him as well. So the fact that he didn't cover himself in glory.
1: Yeah, I mean, there was a really grim moment for him when young woman in the audience, after everyone had been saying, you know, we're fed up with politics as usual, we want to change. And she stuck her hand up and said, I'd rather have a professional politician than a sexist.
0: Yeah, and I think, you know, that moment cut through to people. I should say, you know, there were other people who said it's great that he's totally different. He's not like ordinary politicians. You know, he meets that anti-politics mood. But I think it's the second example in a row where Reform have missed the mark on candidate selection. You know, Matt Goodwin, you know.
1: Yeah. Ollie, let's just talk about that target they've set themselves of getting their highest ever by-election share of the vote. Should we say that's not necessarily enough to win, but what does that mean?
2: No, exactly. So we look at the highest by-election share of the vote that they had previously, and that was when Sarah Pochin got elected in Runcorn, and that was with about sort of 39% of the vote. So essentially getting up higher than that is their ambition here, and Sarah Pochin has actually said at the count at Makerfield that actually a very solid, very good second place the party would be perfectly happy with. Now, of course, Josh Simons, who is a much less known person in the area, less known than Andy Burnham during the general election campaign, was someone who picked up about 45% of the vote. So even if Reform were to outdo their own records, they are still looking at potentially coming a solid second rather than beating Andy Burnham in the race.
1: Well, let's go to Darryl Morris now for more on the Reform performance yardsticks.
3: Adam, thank you. Welcome back to Makerfield. Councillor Jamie McIver is with us, Essex County Councillor, Reform campaigner, high-profile Reform campaigner, so well in amongst it here tonight. What is the sort of feeling in the Reform camp as what we hear in the wind tonight is that Andy Burnham has done enough?
4: Well, look, I mean, I've been out on the doorstep today. I started at 5 a.m. I think the last door I knocked on was at 5 to 10, and you know, it's been a really fun campaign. It's what Reform do best. We're an amazing campaigning machine, and we had a fantastic candidate. But you know what, this was a local campaign. We had an amazing local candidate focusing on local issues, whether that was matters in Bryn, whether that was matters in Ashton, the High Street, fighting against overdevelopment in the Greenbelt, you name it. We had a local candidate that knew every inch of this constituency, and a local candidate that was a normal person, not a career politician. It was a pleasure to campaign for.
3: It's also true that maybe that was costly as well. You know, we've talked a lot about those social media posts that he'd made that had come back to light. And I suppose a lot of people in the last couple of weeks, that does come up. It did cut through. And there are people I've spoken to who didn't vote Reform because of it. Was he a mistake?
4: If I'm honest, it wasn't an issue that I encountered on a doorstep. I've been campaigning here loads. I thought Rob handled those very, very well. And you know what's very interesting? People can't stand this sort of media pylon on a normal bloke trying to save his country for his children. So actually, I think that the sort of high-profile nature there, I thought actually wasn't a problem for the candidate at all. And you know, a lot of women were saying, why are people not actually focusing on the real issues that face women in this country, like the fact that you are more likely to be sexually assaulted by an illegal migrant from certain countries, for example? Why is it that no one's talking about the grooming gangs? Why is it no one's talking about the fact we've had young British girls murdered on the streets of Britain by illegal migrants that shouldn't be in this country in the first place? That's what women are concerned about. Women were concerned about the fact that Andy Burnham thinks that women can share changing rooms with men. Mm. So actually, it wasn't the issue that I think the Westminster bubble wanted it to be.
3: What's also interesting is that all of the sort of talking points you're leaning on there have also been present in this campaign, in another campaign, in Restore's campaign, right? And you know, we've seen one of the big stories of this by-election as a potential squeeze on the right and maybe Reform votes drifting to Restore. How anxious are you about that?
4: I'm not anxious because I think that the results will be what the results are. It's very early still. But what I think people recognise is that in Britain, there can only be one party on the right. And that obviously is Reform UK. If you look at our positioning, if you look at our recent election success, if you look at the fact that our leader is trusted and popular with the British people. I mean, I was out campaigning with Nigel, not just for the local elections, but with this by-election too. You know, people are slamming on their brakes and jumping out of their car to go and meet

0: they hope is going to be the next prime minister of this country after the next general election. So for me personally, I look at that issue and I see a pressure group that for some reason wants to enable potentially, you know, a elongation of a socialist government. That's sure. The opposite to why I'm in politics.
1: And so we've seen this play out in on all ends of the political spectrum. This was the Conservative Party's problem over the last couple of years, being squeezed by Nigel Farage. The Labour Party have had it with the Greens, and that continues to be a big story. Those parties, all of them, have had to look inward and decide where they pitch themselves. How does that work? Because Reform are going to have to do that. That's going to be a conversation in the next couple of months.
0: It's not really comparable, because the Conservative Party over 14 years destroyed the country, left the country with open borders, wrecked the NHS, you know, made it impossible for small businesses and high street. Look at any high street in Britain. That's the legacy of the Conservative Party.
1: But in terms of where they position themselves, though.
0: You can't compare Reform UK's position, because we're not in government yet.
1: No, but in terms of your ideological position, because now, do you now answer that challenge from Restore by turning rightward, or do you turn, perhaps centre, in order to kind of build a bigger electoral coalition? How does that work?
0: Reform UK is not just right or left. We're right. It's not about right or anything. It's right or wrong. We're right. We're on the right side of history, trying to save the country. And we will not change. You know, one thing you'll know when you speak to, whether it's Reform politicians like myself, whether you speak to newly elected local councillors or long-standing members, we all are united by saving the country and putting our leader of our party, into number 10.
1: Should Tommy Robinson be part of Reform UK?
0: Tommy Robinson has nothing to do with Reform UK.
1: Should he be, though? I mean, is that where Reform UK should sort of pitch itself?
0: Look, people can join Reform UK if they share our values. My understanding is Tommy Robinson isn't a member of Reform UK, but obviously it goes without saying there are matters to which he has campaigned on, whereby many people in Reform UK, many voters of Reform UK, share concerns. Islamist extremism, I'm very concerned about that. If you look at what's gone on with the grooming gangs, the fact that young girls, there was a wholesale rape of young girls in this country, and Labour Party turned a blind eye.
1: Okay, Jamie, good to talk to you. Thank you so much. Enjoy the rest of the evening. Thanks for being with us. Jamie McIver, who is a Reform councillor, drilling into what will be one of the big sort of talking points of the couple of weeks, days, months, hours, years, potentially after this by-election, about what happens on the right of British politics.
2: Thank you very much indeed, Darrell. Important to say some of those claims about statistics and crimes against women are highly debatable. Well, coming up, we're going to hear from alternative views in the Labour Party about what next, but that is after the latest news headlines from Chris Dabbs.
3: Across the UK, on DAB, online and on your smart speaker, this is Times Radio.
4: Thanks, Adam. Sir Keir Starmer has built up a massive six-figure campaign fund as he braces for an imminent challenge to his leadership. With votes currently being counted in the crucial Makerfield by-election, allies of the Prime Minister have spent weeks securing private cash and vetting potential staff for a defensive campaign. Insiders report that senior cabinet ministers had warned Sir Keir against the move, calling it a lost cause, but the money has been locked in to fend off potential leadership bids from either Wes Streeting or Greater Manchester Mayor Andy Burnham if he wins the Makerfield by-election, where the turnout has been announced at quite a high 58.75%. Times Radio's Darrell Morris is reporting for us from Makerfield throughout the night and gave us this update earlier.
1: There is a real buzz about it here, for sure. I was saying earlier, just a huge amount of security, lots of police. Really feels like something very consequential is happening here in Wigan tonight. And who is here is absolutely critical. As you say, we heard that Nigel Farage was in Wigan earlier on today, that he was sort of circling around, preparing to perhaps be here to do the victory bit at the end of the night, and that maybe he has left. I asked a Reform person if that was the case a couple of minutes ago, and they just sort of raised their eyebrows at me. So there you go. Take that as you will.
4: While national attention has focused on the vote in Makerfield, Tory figures say their tactical voting message is working well in Scotland. Conservative leader Kemi Badenoch has visited the seat three times recently, framing the tight race as a direct referendum on the future of oil and gas. And with the results still to be announced, Times Radio's Ollie Cole has told us that the SNP has indeed conceded defeat.
5: The SNP have conceded defeat in Aberdeen South. A senior source saying it is the Tories' night, but they are pledging to win the seat back in 2029. Now, that seat vacated by Stephen Flynn. His vote share reduced between 2019 and 2024 general elections. And there's been a real fight there. I mean, there's been a huge amount of Conservative resource put into that seat over essentially energy and offshore energy in particular, and the idea of North Sea oil and gas.
4: And with the sports news, here's Charlie Pritchard.
6: Canada have dismantled Qatar 6-0 in Vancouver in a day that saw Canada break the record for most goals in a single Men's World Cup match by a CONCACAF nation. There was also bad news, as midfielder Ismaël Koné had to be stretchered off with a broken leg after a nasty challenge that saw Qatar awarded one of their two red cards. Now, in an equally extraordinary game on the other side of Group B, Switzerland scored four goals in the final 15 minutes to dispatch Bosnia 4-1. A famous day's play for Group B ended with 11 goals and three red cards across both games. Meanwhile, FIFA's changed its policy regarding photographers at the World Cup following complaints from Thomas Tuchel. Tuchel said his experience of the national anthem was ruined after his view was blocked by a large huddle of photographers standing right in front of the manager dugouts. FIFA will now position them nearer the halfway line. And in the Gulf, American Wyndham Clark has a two-shot lead over fellow compatriot Dustin Johnson at the 126th US Open. English hopeful Mats Fitzpatrick is three shots off the pace.
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8: Squishmallow squad, get us underway. Oh, strong header from Maui. Straight to Boyle on the wing. Here comes Gordon. It's a goal!
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2: Thanks very much indeed for your comments. Do keep them coming in. Text 8722 or tweet WhatsApp us on 0333 0032353. I should say that you don't seem very impressed with some of our guests so far. Monica says, my goodness, Jamie McIver, who was the Reform spokesman, is probably hallucinating from lack of sleep, or he is truly delusional. Whereas Dominic says, Rupert Lowe, what a pompous, self-important buffoon. So, anyway, we're still waiting for results. We think we're imminent, the declaration in one of the declarations in Scotland. There has already been a concession by the SNP to the Conservatives in Aberdeen South. Ollie, what's the mood music that we're getting? We're getting some updates now coming out of Makerfield.
5: Yeah, we are. And there's sort of essentially a little bit more confidence in the Labour camp. Of course, no actual firm results here with us yet, but Labour source saying that they are quietly confident. Lisa Nandy, Cabinet Minister, of course, saying that she feels now cautiously optimistic about things in Makerfield for Andy Burnham. And a campaigner who spent all day there trying to get the votes out, saying that Burnham's team have collectively exhaled in the last hour and think that we have got it. So there is some quiet confidence in their camp. And there is also a sort of change in tone from the Reform bullish message earlier on, which was, you know, we think we've had a really, really good day and that being the end of it, to now we're having a good day, but a strong second place would still be a good place to end up.
2: I mean, Luke, what would be the sort of barometer on good win, bad win, few for Labour, assuming that Andy Burnham is indeed going to be the next?
15: Well, I mean, it's all a bit topsy-turvy, isn't it? Because actually, you know, if you look at that seat, you look at the demographics, you look at how it went in the locals, Labour coming close should be a good result, given all of that. But it's clear Andy Burnham's personal vote has played a big role here. I think what he will be particularly looking for is to have a margin of victory over Reform, which is bigger than the Restore vote, so that there can't be any claims that this was just because Restore played spoiler and they ate into the Reform vote. I think he wanted to be bigger. I think he'd be looking at something north of 45%, perhaps even getting up to 50 would be a really good result for Burnham.
2: Well, let's go to Labour MP Jess Phillips, MP for Birmingham Yardley, who was, of course, until recently the Minister for Safeguarding and Violence Against Women and Girls. She resigned from Keir Starmer's government. Hello to you.
12: Good evening, morning. I don't really know what to say. Good evening.
2: I'm saying evening so far, so we'll stick with that for now. All right. Now, are you hearing the same as us, that the Burnham camp are pretty confident that he's on the way back to Westminster?
12: Yes. I mean, look, I think that it seems quite... I mean, obviously, it's really, cautiously, you don't want to say anything before the result, but it seems like quite a relaxed... I've been watching on the telly and I can see Josh Simons, the person who stood down from his seat, looking incredibly relaxed and chatting with people on the telly. They seem buoyant.
2: And what do you think it means for the Labour government... If Andy Burnham is back, what should it mean?
12: I mean, I think that anyone who tells you that they know exactly what's going to happen in the next days, weeks, I think it is guessing. But look, I mean, Andy Burnham has made no secret about the reason why he intends to come back to Westminster. So I imagine... I imagine until Monday, at least, when he is sworn in, a relative amount of quiet. But then I think that the conversations about whether Keir Starmer pushes on, can survive, and then the sort of mechanisms that might be at play start to bounce up from Monday. But I don't know, maybe Andy Burnham's going to say something when he gets the declaration. I just don't know.
2: I mean, you already indicated when you left the government in your letter that you think it's probably time for a change at the top.
12: Yeah, look, you know, I have said, expressed my frustrations with what I felt about Keir Starmer's leadership. All that said, I do think that the man deserves an element of dignity.
2: Now,
12: I don't want to see an enormous bun fight in the Labour Party that means it, like, you know, loads of people resigning and him having to leave. So I do hope that there is a peaceful and dignified transition to whether that's a competition or a coronation. But yeah, look, I have said that I didn't find his leadership to be as decisive or as bold as I wanted to see.
2: So what would you say to, we've already heard from Anna Turley, for example, tonight, the Secretary of the Labour Party, the President of the Labour Party, saying, look, this is midterm blues, actually everything's going okay. If there's a mood to unseat the Prime Minister, it's unfair and it's wrong.
12: Look, I love Anna Turley. She's been my friend for many, many years, and I can totally see people's argument in that regard. But if I felt that Keir Starmer had tried to change track after, like, learn, if you will, after some of the mistakes that have been made, then maybe I would feel more confident in that. But actually, what I note of late is Keir Starmer being maybe slightly better at communication, pushing through things that many of us have campaigned on for over a year, and coming out and being bold, is that often only happens when Keir Starmer's back is against the wall. I want to see that in normal times, and I just didn't see that transition. But look, I have enormous respect for Anna Turley and enormous respect for the people with that particular opinion about whether Keir should stay or not. I just have a different opinion.
2: Do you think he could stay, but not as Prime Minister, maybe elsewhere in the Cabinet?
12: I mean, that's really a question you'll have to ask him. I of course he could is the answer. I mean, you know, all things suggest that he could absolutely do that. And if you look at where he has been really quite successful, you would look to foreign affairs because he undoubtedly has been incredibly successful on that stage. But like, you know, look, this is fantasy cabinet, isn't it? Like
2: yeah.
12: It won't be me making that decision, either for Keir Starmer to take anything or for someone to offer it to him. And it's just whether people feel like, you know, whether he feels that that would be just too painful, I don't know.
2: I mean, the odd thing is that since you said that you were disappointed that he hadn't delivered and were resigning, he seems to have tried to kind of catch up and deliver in areas of concern to you, both on the use of phones by children, and also we hear now reports that as part of his legacy he wants to move with a ban on conversion therapy.
12: Yeah, look, like I say, my experience of working with Keir Starmer and over the time of being in government with him is that the response to threats and trouble for him leads him to be bold on the policy things, that those decisions on both of those things could have been made long ago. And yes, you know, like he is under the cosh a bit at the moment, and therefore that has been the response. And look, I will skin whatever cat I have to make things better for women and children in our country and make them safer. And I felt that I wasn't getting there unless I resigned to do it. And we will see what happens with the defence investment plans. Following on from John Healey feeling exactly.
2: Jess Phillips, we're going to break away. We're getting our result now from Aberdeen South, where the Conservatives have taken the seat.
16: George Shelston, Epstein, vote Scottish Greens, let's demand better, 974. Mel Sullivan, Scottish Liberal Democrats, 1,270. Richard Gordon-Thompson, Scottish National Party, 8,258. Ballot papers rejected, 53. And total votes, 28,950. And I declare that Douglas Lumsden is elected to serve in the United Kingdom Parliament as the member for the Aberdeen South constituency. Yeah.
2: So Douglas Lumsden, the Conservative candidate, has won the by-election in Aberdeen South. Now, that was the seat formerly held by Stephen Flynn, who has taken a seat in the Scottish Parliament and is already a member of the government there, but certainly quite a blow for the SNP. Are you still there, Jess Phillips?
12: Yes, I am still here. My knowledge of Aberdeen is going to be limited, but I'll give it my best shot.
2: Well, all right, let's just put it this way. This is the first Conservative by-election victory in Scotland since 1967. What do you make of that?
12: I really love a statistic like that. And election nights are always brilliant for those sorts of statistics. So, look, you know, like I would be absolutely stabbing in the dark if I knew exactly what was particularly happening there. Obviously, the Conservatives have gone really heavy on the oil and gas industry and everything that they have been saying in Westminster and presumably in Scotland for this period. And it seems that has really had a boost for them there. I think it's an awkward thing to have a Holyrood election for the government there and then so quickly have another election. And so it's sort of unusual by-election. But yes, I suppose Tories have the potential to have had the only gain tonight.
2: Yeah, I think that's probably their only gain, certainly of these three by-elections. But we'll have to wait and see. So one down, two to go. Even talk that they might... possibly the Conservative Party lose their deposit in Makerfield. We shall have to wait and see. Thank you very much indeed, Jess Phillips, for joining us. We can now speak to Health Minister Preet Kaur Gill. She is the Labour MP, also from Birmingham, this time from Birmingham Edgbaston. Hello to you.
17: Hello.
2: What do you make of the Conservatives there getting first blood in these by-elections?
17: Well, look, we had a really good candidate, Heather. I thought she had a really good local campaign. You know, people were just fed up of the SNP leaving this community behind. Let's not forget, the SNP have had 2 decades of a really good funding settlement. And despite all that, just have not been able to improve, especially waiting lists, as we've seen, are so high. But across public services, and there's just been a lot of discontent from people there.
2: But on that basis, they should have voted for Labour, but they haven't.
17: Well, no, I mean, you know, obviously we would have wanted to see a win. And again, as Jess said, there's been a lot, you know, in the campaign around oil and gas. Although I would say there has been a lot of misinformation around this. You know, there is still the drilling in the North Sea. We've got to invest in clean power, because even though we are drilling, the oil and gas prices are set on the international market. That does not bring your bills down. The fact that we've invested in clean power, in offshore, in solar, enough to power 20 million homes, this is a huge opportunity. It is huge jobs. And the idea that, you know, the Conservatives and SNP and others don't think that this is, you know, the very things that we should be doing, and just focusing on the oil and gas, just obviously didn't cut through.
2: Well, the point is, the SNP and indeed the Scottish Greens agree with you on not expanding production or carrying on with production in the North Sea, whereas the Conservatives have made it very clear that they are in favour of it. Are you actually saying you don't think there is a need for a change in policy to allow full exploitation of British resources in the North Sea?
17: Well, we've already made it clear around the tiebacks about, actually, we're saying you could do exploration using existing infrastructure. You know, there is the conversation about Rosebank.
2: It's you've got a bill in place at the moment to ban further expansion, right? I mean, do you think that's right?
17: Well, look, as I said, what we can't do is just simply focus on what we'll always need oil and gas until we can make a proper transition. It is for the Energy Secretary to make a decision on Rosebank and other things. But as I say, we've already invested so much in clean power, enough to, enough for 20 million homes. I mean, that just tells you why it's so important. And why we've got to continue. We haven't stopped drilling in the North Sea. We have given the ability for further exploration through the tiebacks. As I say, it's for the Energy Secretary to make that decision.
2: Well, it might be for Andy Burnham. He says perhaps they ought to, Labour Party ought to think again about this. You presumably don't agree with him.
17: Well, look, as I say, it's for the Energy Secretary to take that decision. I know that is something it's under consideration, so we'll wait and see what he decides.
2: And finally, if Andy Burnham is MP at the end of this morning and is coming back to Westminster, would he be a better person to lead the Labour Party and be Prime Minister than Keir Starmer?
17: Look, I fully support the Prime Minister. He's got a mandate from the British public to deliver. I'm part of his government as Health Minister, and with the brief of patient safety, I take my job really, really very seriously. The British public do not want us to be looking inwards. They want us to be delivering on the very things that we should be doing. 2 years into a government, we have started to see a shift. It was never going to be easy in the first 2 years. But we are clearly, making gains. I mean, our job has got to be to turn the country around. And I think we're already showing that we are doing that. The economy is growing. We're cutting, NHS waiting lists. Net migration is down by 82%. And we have got to do far more. This is only the beginning. You know, our ambition is bigger than just having to fix the country, given what we had inherited from the Conservatives.
2: OK, Preet Gorgill for the Labour Party, Starmer loyalist there. Thank you very much indeed for joining us. Well, we're going to get more from Scotland in just a moment. You're listening to By-Election Live with me, Adam Bolton.
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2: Welcome back. Ollie Cole, you just got some news from Makerfield on when we might find out, well, how Andy Burnham has won. It seems to be the mood at the moment.
5: Yeah, so Louise Haig, who former Transport Secretary under Sir Keir Starmer, now sort of leading the Burnham campaign from a party perspective up there as an MP. And she reckons that we should get a result from Makerfield in the next hour. So she's pretty hopeful that all the votes will be totted up and we should hear some news, like we just heard there from Aberdeen South, the results being totted up pretty thick and fast. She's also been speaking at the count in Makerfield about what Andy Burnham is going to do next. And this goes to what Jess Phillips was saying to you, Adam, just a few moments ago about essentially a lot of the party faithful not wanting things to fall apart into a big bun fight and not wanting to look like the chaotic years that the Tory party had. She says that Andy Burnham won't be challenging in the immediate aftermath should he be successful in Makerfield. He'll want to speak to the Prime Minister. It'll be up to them to find a way forward. An orderly transition and settlement being agreed is the best way forward, and that is all for the better. They don't want any process to be dragged out for a long length of time or descend into chaos. So that's the mood from the Burnham camp so far.
2: So basically it looks like next week rather than tomorrow.
5: Indeed, yes. Yep.
2: Okay, now we just had a pretty sensational result in Aberdeen South. Conservative vote, they got nearly half the votes, 49.5%. That's up 25%. The SNP, they were down on 28.6%. That's down 4 points. Reform, pretty much the same. Labour there, just holding on to their deposit with 5.4%. That is down 19%. Well, let's speak to two people on the ground there. First of all, Daniel Sanderson, the Times Scotland political editor. Quite dramatic, this, isn't it, Daniel?
22: Yeah, it's an absolutely incredible result. I mean, the Tories were quietly confident going into this election. They thought it was going to be close, and the fact is, you know, it wasn't, and no one was expecting a majority of over 6,000, which is what they've got. So, yeah, an absolutely incredible result. You know, the Tories just do not win by elections in Scotland. So, yeah, great news for them, and also Kemi Badenoch as well, I think.
2: Yeah, we're just hearing now, we're getting the declaration coming in the other Scottish by-election. No surprise, Daniel, the SNP have held Arbroath and Broughty Ferry.
22: Yeah, I mean, that was always on the cards. You know, it's one of the SNP's safest seats. You know, Labour came quite close in 2024, but yeah, there was never any real prospect of an upset there. But yeah, the result in Aberdeen, I think, is in Scotland anyway, it's the story of the night.
2: Also joining us is Mark Diffley, pollster, founder of Diffley Partnership. Hello to you.
23: Hi, Adam. Hi. Morning.
2: What do you make of this in Aberdeen?
23: Well, I mean, similarly to Dan, I mean, people like me were saying the whole way through that this was going to be pretty much too close to call. The Tories had invested.
2: This is not close, is it?
23: No, exactly. And so this is a surprise. Not necessarily that the Tories have won, but the scale of this is really the story. I think I suspect that two or three things have happened. The reform vote here is really interesting because it's about where it was in 2024. Now, of course, nationally, the reform vote in Scotland has gone up by 2 to 3 times. but here it hasn't gone up at all. So clearly there's a lot of tactical voting going on, and the Labour vote has collapsed, as we've seen in the recent Holyrood election as well. So I think the story of the night is going to be, I mean, this was always going to be about where the disaffected Tory, the disaffected Labour vote was going to go. Would it go to the SNP or would it go to the Tories? It looks like it's gone to the Tories. And how well would Reform do? And Reform have not done well here at all. And so, you know, lots of, you know, potential Reform voters have either not voted or voted for the Tories. And the SNP clearly hasn't got its vote out. Turnout is down from 60% at the general election to 38%. So the SNP vote just hasn't come out. So, yes, I mean, not hugely surprising that the Tories have won, but the scale of the victory is pretty breathtaking, if I'm honest.
2: Well, stay on the line also with us, Luke Trill from More in Common. Any idea why this has happened?
15: So I think a couple of things. I mean, when we ran our focus group in the seat, it was just oil and gas absolutely dominated. And obviously the oil and gas industry makes up a huge part of Aberdeen's economy. So that was one part. I would say the second thing, though, is that people in that focus group had noticed Kemi Badenoch's visits. And we've had this slightly sort of weird paradox recently of Kemi Badenoch's personal ratings climbing up. In fact, in our poll this week, she was at -1, which is almost break even. And, you know, by far the highest approval of the party leaders. Yet the Conservative Party vote share flatlining, going nowhere. And it may be that this is a proof point that she's able to start turning that personal improvement in her rating into an improvement for the party.
2: Daniel, what were they saying in their speeches after the declaration?
22: Yeah, so Douglas Lumsden, the Tory candidate, you know, he's been hammering that message on oil and gas for several weeks. He said the destruction of the oil and gas industry must stop now. Kemi Badenoch, when she came up, said this was a referendum on the future of the oil and gas industry. He referenced that as well and said, you know, voters have delivered a clear verdict on that referendum. He also, you know, as Luke said, he acknowledge the role Kemi's played. She's been up here 3 times, I think, over the last 3 weeks or so. He said a big part of this victory was hers as well.
2: Thank you very much, indeed, Daniel Sanderson and Mark Diffley in Scotland. Both by-elections there now declared, one SNP hold, one Conservative gain from the SNP, where we're waiting for the news from Makerfield. Lots to come in the next hour here on Times Radio.

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1: A very good evening to you. This is Times Radio's election special. We're waiting for the result from Makerfield. But first, let's get the latest news headlines.
2: Thanks, Adam. With 50% of the share and a majority of over 6,000, the Conservatives have won the Aberdeen South by-election from the SNP, their first by-election win in Scotland in more than 50 years.
3: Richard Gordon Thompson, Scottish National Party, 8,258. Ballot papers rejected, 53, and total votes, 28,950. And I declare that Douglas Lumsden is elected to serve in the United Kingdom Parliament as the member for the Aberdeen South constituency. Yeah!
2: Conservative leader Kemi Badenoch has visited the seat three times recently, framing the tight race as a direct referendum on the future of oil and gas. And it's just been announced that the SNP have held Arbroath and Broughty Ferry. Meanwhile, in Makerfield, Labour sources said they believe women may have been put off voting for Reform UK due to previous sexist social media comments attributed to the party's candidate, Robert Kenyon. Jamie MacGyver is a Reform councillor for Epping Forest District Council and told us that he thinks this wasn't really an issue in the election.
4: If I'm honest, it wasn't an issue that I encountered on a doorstep. I've been campaigning here loads. I thought Rob handled those very, very well. And you know what's very interesting? People can't stand this sort of media pile on a normal bloke trying to save his country for his children. So actually I think that the sort of high profile nature there, I thought actually wasn't a problem for the candidate at all. And do you know, a lot of women were saying, why are people not actually focusing on the real issues that face women in this country?
2: In other news, England's Children's Commissioner has described the murder of 13-month-old Preston Davey as a harrowing failure of child protection. Speaking to Times Radio, Dame Rachel D'Souza called for an urgent investigation into the safeguarding systems that are meant to keep the toddler safe.
5: It is definitely a massive failing of the state that a child in care is killed and tortured in this brutal way. The questions I'm asking is, was it preventable? So let's look at the facts of the matter. He was taken within, you know, a really short time of being with this couple. He was taken to the hospital with bruises. The police and social services were called. He was released. No further action. Who went home that night worrying about the life of this little baby?
2: This follows the sentencing of former teacher Jamie Varley, who's been given a whole life order for sexually abusing and murdering his adopted son with his partner John McGowan Vesicali, who was jailed for 25 years. Safety experts say the alleged throwing of a three-year-old boy into a crocodile enclosure in Cambridgeshire was an utterly unimaginable act. Detectives are continuing to question a 30-year-old man on suspicion of attempted murder following the incident at Johnson Zoo yesterday. The boy remains in a critical condition in hospital. Meanwhile, the National Centre for Reptile Welfare has defended the zoo's safety standards, stating that the enclosure is highly secure and features a 15-foot drop. And Cuba's government has unveiled what's being described as the biggest shake-up to its socialist economy since the 1959 revolution. Prime Minister Manuel Marrero has presented Parliament with sweeping measures to privatise parts of the state-dominated economy to survive crippling US sanctions. The proposals, which have the backing of former leader Raúl Castro, would open the door to private banking, private real estate development and commercial shareholdings, similar to some other communist countries. John Bonfilio is the Latin American correspondent at the Times.
6: Cuban Communist Party have almost responded and said, well, there's nothing to see here. Look, China and Vietnam have done exactly the same thing. So we're just following in their footsteps. But of course, you know, we're three generations into the Cuban revolution, and this is the very first time that they've done something this extreme. So they know that this is an existential moment for them, and that something has to give in order to in order for them to survive as an entity, and the Cuban experiment to see another generation.
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1: Thanks very much indeed to Chris Stubbs for those new headlines. Now, two of tonight's parliamentary by-elections. Two out of three of tonight's parliamentary by-elections have now been declared. Of course, we'll be going to Makerfield in just a moment and Daryl Morris. But first of all, Luke Trill, you know, digging down into the political mood in those by-elections. Quite interesting stuff.
7: Yeah, and it's a tale of two different stories. So, you know, in the Aberdeen result, this is a thumping win for the Conservatives, a 14-point swing from the SNP to the Conservatives, them taking nearly 50% of the vote. In Arbroath, where Labour were the main challengers, they came very close in 2024. A different picture, actually, the SNP increasing their vote there by 6%, Labour down 18%, the Conservatives and Reform also up there, but quite low turnout. And I think that reflects that general lack of enthusiasm that we see, particularly in SNP Labour contests, where you've basically got a battle of two quite unpopular incumbents, Labour in Westminster, the SNP in Holyrood. It's not a terrible night for the SNP, but, you know, given they only won 9 MPs in 2024, just to lose one of them is quite significant.
1: Now, in Makerfield, we're told that the declaration could be less than an hour away. Let's go back to Daryl Morris. Hello, Daryl.
8: Hello, Adam. Welcome back to Makerfield, to Wigan, to the count here, where I've just had my first fizzy drink, strategically timed for 2 o'clock to get us through the next couple of hours. Interesting. I mean, it's the idea of it being an hour away is fascinating. We were told anywhere between sort of 3 and 4, so that could chime. The media team that I was speaking to here, who have sort of got their ear to the ground, are less sure about that. So we will see in the fullness of time. But what, you know, often happens at these by-elections, election nights in general, is you do have quite a lot of time to fill, don't you? Whilst those votes are counted, those little slips are worked through. And the conversation here has shifted. It's shifted away from a potential Reform victory. What will Reform and Restore's vote do? Could, you know, etc., etc., to what comes next, to be honest. The conversation has turned to what will Andy Burnham do with this victory? Now, that may very well be premature. We haven't got results. Let's just, you know, consider that for a moment. But in particular, Lisa Nandy and Louise Hay, who we're hearing from earlier, are very, very keen to speak to journalists. They're very, very keen to be seen. And that also gives you a bit of a sense of which party is feeling the most buoyant and the most confident. I did speak to Lisa Nandy a couple of minutes ago. We get into all of that, what might come next for Andy Burnham in the next couple of days. But I started by asking her how she feels tonight is going.
9: We obviously have a way to go yet in terms of counting votes, but I started this evening saying that we were cautiously optimistic. I'd say we're now pretty optimistic that Andy Burnham has been able to do what I don't think any Labour politician in this country could have done, and potentially pull off a historic win here just 7 weeks after we lost every single ward in very large numbers to Reform. He's run a relentlessly positive campaign. It's been about hope and it's been about change, but it's also been about Andy and his record. And I think there's a lot that we can learn from what has happened here, not least that people are angry with Labour, but they're not disinterested. And they are prepared to come back to us and to put their trust in us if we get it right.
8: How much does that look as a victory, like a margin bigger than what Reform and Restore have managed to get combined?
9: Look, I think this is a bit of a nonsense test that people are setting up, if I'm honest, because I've lived in this town for nearly 20 years now, and there has always been a vote that comes out for parties like Restore. Back in the day, that vote came out for the BNP and has come out for other political parties since. And if there's no racist party on the ballot paper, they will stay at home. There's no love lost between Rupert Lowe and Nigel Farage, that's well documented, but actually that plays out very locally here as well, and those voters would not vote Reform in any circumstances. So if Andy Burnham wins here and he beats Reform, it won't be because some of those voters have peeled off and gone to Restore. Those voters only come out for parties like Restore. It will be because he's shown that he can overcome the hate and nastiness and division and despair that's been brought to our town, and he can replace that with a positive vision.
8: And so far as this kind of mandate is concerned for being the guy who can beat the right of British politics, though, you know, does it not give him more legitimacy if he is able to you know, beat their percentage? And does it not, I mean, I'm not necessarily completely undermine his position. I mean, a win's a win at the end of the day, but it does dampen perhaps his message of being able to be the guy who can take on that political challenge for this era.
9: Look, I don't think it does at all, actually, but I wouldn't count out what Andy is potentially able to do here tonight. We're optimistic about the result, and we think that we're seeing something quite significant happening here. But in any case, the fact that he's even been able to pull voters back to us who 7 weeks ago came out in very large numbers to reject us in a constituency that's voted Labour since 1906 tells you that something really unique and important has happened here.
8: If it's a victory, it will be a victory on the back of a campaign about how poorly Andy Burnham feels that a Labour leadership has performed. Is there anything that's a bit bittersweet about this potential victory for you?
9: There's nothing bittersweet about the victory at all, but obviously the local elections were devastating. I think in towns like ours, people have felt for a really long time that things aren't working for them. They voted Labour in pretty large numbers last time round because they wanted change. They want to feel that change in their lives. They want to see it on their high streets and in their communities. They want their kids not to have to get out to get on. And they want politicians who are prepared to wear our hearts on our sleeves, be bold, go out and fight for them and take on any system, any person that stands in the way of that change. Over and over again during this by-election, people on doorsteps reference the fact that Andy Burnham fought for us during the pandemic. They remember the exact moment when he said that the financial settlement from the government, Tory government, would not stand. And I think one of the great lessons that we can already learn is that people need to see us taking that fight on their behalf. They need to know that we're of them, that we're for them, and that we'll always fight for them.
8: This is a potentially a moment of victory. Dare I preempt the results and consider what may come next? It could be, we could be on the eve of something very, very messy here for the Labour Party, couldn't we?
9: No, look, we could be, but we shouldn't be. We were elected on a promise of change, and we've got to deliver that change. We're stronger when we pull together to do that as a team. Andy Burnham has earned the right already, before we even know the result, to be a loud voice at the heart and centre of that team, because he's shown that he can win back the trust of people who even 7 weeks ago we thought were not possible, and he's shown that he can do that in a positive way, with hope, not with despair.
8: Lisa and Andy speaking to me earlier on what has become the big conversation here. It has to be said, what could come next if Andy Burnham does indeed win this by-election tonight? Interesting to hear her say, in response to this could be a messy couple of days, weeks, months for the Labour Party. It could be, but it shouldn't be. And that is maybe a message for Keir Starmer from Lisa and Andy from Makerfield tonight.
1: Yeah, if it was, it was a coded one, but I think it was quite clear. Daryl, I'm interested too in what she said about the reform and restore parties. She seemed to be drawing quite a distinction between them.
8: Yeah, very much so. And you know, she explicitly describes that wing of British politics as racist. She used the term racist in conversation with me, which is interesting.
1: Well, both restore and reform.
8: We haven't heard that a lot in... I think she was talking specifically about Restore, but I think she was talking about the drift to the harder right of British politics. I mean, she invoked memories of the BNP doing pretty well here and there being a bit of a stir around them a decade or so ago, probably on for 2 decades ago now, isn't it, that was a feature of British politics. And she feels as though, you know, Labour had sort of overcome that. Interesting to talk to, you know, interesting to hear her sort of talking about it so starkly. That's very different to how Andy Burnham has treated this campaign, I have to say. And his, you know, in recent years, Andy Burnham has sort of developed this sort of politics of where he has been very explicit about working with parties he disagrees with and people that he disagrees with, bringing them in many instances, to his fold, giving them jobs in the Greater Manchester Combined Authority. Lisa and Andy obviously taking a very different kind of tact. I just wonder if that sort of politics will extend to Westminster. Does he have the room to be that way when the sort of stakes are a lot higher in Westminster politics, in national politics, and when things are as stark as they are at the moment, and the divisions are as deep as they are at the moment? Maybe a bit of an indication there from Lisa and Andy as to how they are planning to paint Restore if they think they're going to become a genuine political force.
1: Interesting, though, that Andy Burnham has said he wants to work with other parties. Just briefly, how are the other parties, Conservatives, Liberal Democrats and Greens, how do they seem to be doing this evening in Makerfield?
8: They They are very absent, to be honest with you. I don't think I've actually seen anybody from those parties here, to be honest with you. They will be here. They will put up representatives. We are hoping to speak to the Liberal Democrat MP, Tom Morrison, shortly in the next couple of minutes. And actually, there's a real big, you know, the Conservative Party, their woes are well documented. They've got a different victory to talk about tonight. So I think it's been a better night for them than it could have been were this by-election happening in isolation. The Liberal Democrats are interesting. Look, they got 16% of the vote here in 2010, which is not a huge amount, 16% of the vote. It's not going to win you the seat, but it's not insignificant. And you, Adam, are long enough in the tooth to remember that pretty much every by-election we talked about, the Lib Dems were a central feature. They were the protest vote in British politics, weren't they? They did incredibly well out of by-elections. And in recent years, and certainly in this one, they appear to be completely absent. So we'll ask Tom Morrison why.
1: OK, we'll be back to you very shortly indeed in Makerfield. Daryl, thank you very much indeed. Well, we're hoping to speak next to the former Conservative Chancellor of the Exchequer, Nadeem Zahawi, now, of course, with Reform UK. And also, as Daryl was saying, catch up with the Liberal Democrats. You're listening to By-Election Live with me, Adam Bolton. Stay tuned.
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1: Some pretty extraordinary things are happening in the elections tonight. It appears that Andy Burnham, the Labour candidate, is about to win on an unstated sack the Labour leader platform. While in Scotland, if my statistics are right, the Conservatives have won or gained a by-election for the first time since Glasgow Pollock in 1967. Well, let's talk about all that with the man without whom no election is complete, Professor Sir John Curtis, Professor of Politics at Strathclyde University. Good evening to you.
18: Good evening to you, Adam.
1: First of all, Sir John, tell us about what's going on in Scottish politics.
18: Well, I think there's a very clear striking contrast between the result in Arbroath and that in Aberdeen South. In Arbroath, the SNP vote is up by about 6 points. The Conservatives make modest increase of 4 points, which is not a particularly impressive performance in 2024. In contrast, in Aberdeen South, yep, the SNP vote's down a bit, but it's the Labour vote that's collapsed above all, as it has done in Arbroath. And the Conservatives have recorded a 25-point increase in support, which I think, if I check my records correctly, is a record increase in the Conservative vote in a by-election, in any by-election since 1945. It beats a 23-point increase in Hartlepool. But one has to say, therefore, this is very much an exception. Now, it may well be a very important exception, much the same way as it looks as though the result in Makerfield is going to be very, very different from the result for Labour in the two Scottish by-elections. But it still matters because, of course, what did the Conservatives focus on? They focus on oil and gas. They were doing so, of course, in a part of the country which has suffered most and is most at risk from the transition away from fossil fuel towards more green energy. And that has clearly worked very successfully. And this is there was no particular evidence that the Conservatives doing well in Aberdeen, or relatively speaking, do well in Aberdeen in the Scottish Parliament elections in May the 7th. So very much as in Makerfield, a result that's very, very different from just a few weeks ago. But I think that it does. This is something that is going to resonate well beyond the Scottish border, because it does mean now the question of how we approach the transition away from fossil fuels should be approached. Is going to be the subject of political contention, and it begins to open up the prospect of the Conservatives having a critique of the government's handling of at least an aspect of the economy that gives it an edge, and a critique that reform are not as closely associated with as the Conservatives perhaps now can claim to be. And that, of course, is above all what Kemi Badenoch has broadly been looking for strategically.
1: We've talked before about the rise of multi-party politics in the UK, but with Labour winning against Reform, it appears, in Makerfield, and the Conservatives taking a seat in Scotland, is this a night where it's perhaps one cheer for two-party politics?
18: Yes, indeed. Though, of course, very much as a result, in the case of Labour's case, as a result of facing a challenge from Reform, not from the Conservatives, and of course in the case of Aberdeen South, the Conservatives fighting a battle with the SNP. So we shouldn't forget that those who came second are not necessarily those whom we would traditionally expect to do so.
1: I should say Andy Burnham has now arrived at the count in Wigan for Makerfield, and having seen quite a lot of these things in the past, when a candidate turns up, it means two things. One, that a declaration may be relatively imminent, and two, that the first one to turn up is normally the one who thinks he's going to have the most to celebrate. Sir John, what do you make of this extraordinary by-election in Makerfield? How big an achievement is it, given what we saw in the local elections in the area, if Andy Burnham has a comfortable win tonight?
18: A very, very remarkable achievement, much the same way as the achievement of Mr. Lumsden in Aberdeen South. It's a very, very remarkable achievement. This is a by-election that, if it were for Mr. Burnham's standing, that Labour would be

0: his replacing Keir Starmer might begin to find a way for Labour out of the trouble that it clearly clearly currently in, and very, very difficult actually position in which it finds itself.
1: I have Luke Trill with me. Luke?
2: Yeah, I mean, terrible for Keir Starmer, as you say. Do you think it also could be a really bad night for Reform UK? Because on the one hand, you've got the Conservatives proving that they still have an electoral pulse with that Aberdeen win. On the other hand, you've got them losing Makerfield, which, you know, in many ways is a seat which is tailor-made for them. Their 13th best second place in 2024. Do you think that kind of dual pincer movement with the added drama of Restore means that actually we might be coming off the crest now of the Reform wave?
0: Oh, we've been off the crest of the Reform wave for months, Luke. The crest was back in September last year. Yeah, but let's just bear in mind, in our growth, which is, as it were, the one place where there hasn't been a particular issue, the Reform vote is nearly up by 10 points, which is kind of more or less roughly what you would expect in this line with the polls. What, of course, is true, however, and this is what matters, if indeed Mr. Burnham does now become leader of the Labour Party, and if, and this doesn't necessarily follow, his success in Makerfield, he can begin to replicate it across the UK more broadly, then certainly that is bad news for Reform, because it means that perhaps one of the four other parties that are currently trying to compete with Reform have the possibility of breaking out from the pack and maybe at least be able to get Labour support back to the kind of level that at least Reform are enjoying, and therefore beginning to compete with them. And of course, both your polling and that of other polling companies suggested that if indeed that Mr. Burnham were to take on the leadership of the Labour Party, it could be worth something like a 6-point increase in Labour support. We'll wait and find out if Mr. Burnham does become leader, whether or not that happens. So yes, I think the big point is not necessarily that Reform, there's evidence we've got Reform losing momentum. It's rather that perhaps one of their competitors is now perhaps going to be in a position to be able to compete more effectively with Reform.
3: And finally, Sir John, away, if you like, from the quantitative study of these results tonight, let's look at the quality a bit. Looking at where we are, do you see, or what chance do you see of Sir Keir Starmer being able to hang on, remain in office?
0: Assuming Mr. Burnham has indeed won, I think Sir Keir Starmer's days are numbered, and that number is not a very large one.
3: Sir John Curtis, thank you very much indeed for joining us tonight. Well, we were talking earlier on about the Liberal Democrats, and we can speak now to Tom Morrison, who is the Liberal Democrat MP for Cheadle and Deputy Chief Whip. Good evening to you.
4: Hi, Adam. How are you doing?
3: Well, I say good evening, but it has to be said, we're fine here, but there's not much around tonight for the Lib Dems, is there?
4: No, but to be honest, these weren't elections we were expecting to win. This was a contest here. I'm here in Makerfield at the moment, and this is not a contest that we were expecting to win or expecting to do anything in. It was very clear that this was going to be a fight between Andy Burnham and Reform.
3: Are you worried seeing signs of life in Scotland for the Conservatives? Because you've occupied quite a lot of Conservative territory of late.
4: No, we're not worried at all. I'm not worried at all either. We had a fantastic set of elections in the Scottish elections recently, increasing our numbers, getting 10 MSPs through. Aberdeen was always going to be a tough ask. It wasn't, you know, fertile territory for us. I think we've got a good track record where in those places where we are competitive, we've had really good set of local election results, good set of regional results as well. So I think tonight was not ever going to be about the Lib Dems. Tonight here in Makerfield was clearly going to be a fight between Andy Burnham and Reform. Aberdeen, it looks like it was always going to be between the Conservatives and the SNP. And Reform have been, well, I think they're pretty much conceded now. They're going to be beaten here. And the SNP have been beaten in Aberdeen. So it's a bad night for the Nationalists.
3: We were just hearing there from Sir John Curtis that he thinks that the Conservative victory in Aberdeen will rekindle the arguments about what to do with Britain's oil and gas reserves in the North Sea, whether to wind them down as the Conservatives intend. What's the Liberal Democrat position on that?
4: Well, we've always been very clear that we think that the way forward is for renewable energy, and that is where Britain's future is completely.

0: And there is nothing that's going to change our mind on that.
1: Well, I can understand that, but does that mean effectively shutting down the North Sea and getting the same gas from Norway that we could pump ourselves?
0: No, I think there's obviously got to be a staged approach to this. There are huge amounts of jobs, and you know, that we need to protect, and we need to transition as well. There needs to be a really sustainable transition on this. But Britain's future is in renewables. And we've got a party leader that has got a strong, strong track record on driving renewables when he was the energy secretary in government. And I'm proud that our party pushes that.
1: Away from tonight's by-elections, we understand that the deputy chief whip of your party, Cameron Thomas, MP for Tewkesbury, is it suspended or expelled from the party? What can you tell us about that?
0: Well, I can just tell you that Cameron has been suspended from the party, but I can't go into much more. There's a live investigation happening into that, and it would be unwise and not appropriate for me to comment on those details.
1: When you say live investigation, this is a police investigation?
0: Yeah, and our party's put out a statement on that, and I just don't think it would be the right thing to do to talk about that on national radio.
1: Right, okay, but just to be clear, his status now is suspension from the party, is that right?
0: That's correct. His membership and his position as a Lib Dem MP, he's now had the whip suspended from him.
1: And he's also been told not to go to Parliament, is that right?
0: Yeah, as is the case in many of these cases, people are restricted from going into Parliament.
1: Okay, finally, Tom Morrison, back to electioneering. What's the next target on the horizon for the Lib Dems?
0: Well, we're going to do what we've been doing, and it's just making gains mainly in Conservative areas, but we've got hopes against Labour as well. We had a fantastic set of local election results. We've made gains the last 8 years locally. We've just come off the back of our greatest ever general election victory, winning 72 seats. I think the future is pretty rosy for the Lib Dems, and I'm looking forward to taking the fight to both the Conservatives and Labour going forward.
1: Molly?
2: Yeah, I'm just interested in you pick up on that, Tom, in terms of what you were just saying to Adam, that these two, Aberdeen and Makerfield, weren't really Lib Dem elections, but you see yourselves as a positive future. There was a moment when the Lib Dems came in after the general election in 2024 that, as the third largest party, 70-odd MPs in the general election, the Liberal Democrats suddenly were seen as a national party, a party that could pick up votes across the country. It seems like the party has stepped back from that now.
0: No, I don't think so. I think that if you look at the last election results we had, we ruthlessly targeted, we identified those seats where we could make gains. We ruthlessly targeted them, and we came out with a fantastic election result. And that's what we're going to carry on doing. We know those places that we can target, we know those places that we can win. And if you look at the local election results we've just had, where we gained Surrey, we took control of Stockport Council, those are all big areas for us. And I think we're going to carry on doing that.
1: Tom Morrison of the Liberal Democrats, thank you very much indeed for joining us tonight. Do stay with us. Next we're going to hear more from Labour MPs and even a rare thing, a victorious Conservative. That's after the news headlines from Chris Dabbs.
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4: Thanks, Adam. With 14,308 votes, the Conservatives have won the Aberdeen South by-election from the SNP, their first by-election win in Scotland in more than 50 years.
5: Richard Gordon Thompson, Scottish National Party, 8,258. Ballot papers rejected, 53. And total votes, 28,950. And I declare that Douglas Lumsden is elected to serve in the United Kingdom Parliament as the member for the Aberdeen South constituency. Yeah.
4: Douglas Lumsden said that the Scottish Tory leader Russell Findlay had backed him 100% and that a big part of his election victory belongs to Kemi Badenoch, saying that she understands the need for North Sea for our prosperity and our energy security. The Conservative leader has visited the site three times recently, framing the tight race as a direct referendum on the future of oil and gas. And in Arbroath and Broughty, in Arbroath and Broughty Ferry, the SNP have held that seat. Meanwhile, in Makerfield, Labour sources said they believe women may have been put off voting for Reform UK due to previous sexist social media comments that have been attributed to the party's candidate Robert Kenyon. Jamie McIver is a Reform councillor for Epping Forest District Council and told us that he doesn't think that's true.
6: If I'm honest, it wasn't an issue that I encountered on a doorstep. I've been campaigning here loads. I thought Rob handled those very, very well. And you know what's very interesting? People can't stand this sort of media pile-on on a normal bloke trying to say his country for his children. So actually I think that the sort of high profile nature there, I thought actually wasn't a problem for the candidate at all. And do you know, a lot of women were saying, why are people not actually focusing on the real issues that face women in this country?
4: The result in Makerfield is expected within the next hour, where Lisa Nandy told us that she's now pretty optimistic that Andy Burnham will be returned to Westminster as MP. Well, meanwhile, former Transport Secretary Louise Hague has told us that Andy Burnham, if he wins, is unlikely to immediately launch his expected leadership challenge. Times Radio's political producer, Ollie Cole, has more.
2: He says that Andy Burnham won't be challenging in the immediate aftermath should he be successful in Makerfield. He'll want to speak to the Prime Minister. It'll be up to them to find a way forward. An orderly transition and settlement being agreed is the best way forward, and that is all for the better. They don't want any process to be dragged out for a long length of time or descend into chaos. So,
4: and with the sports news, here's Charlie Pritchard.
7: Canada have dismantled Qatar 6-0 in Vancouver in a day that saw Canada break the record for most goals in a Men's World Cup match by a CONCACAF nation. There was also bad news, as midfielder Ismaël Koné had to be stretchered off with a broken leg after a nasty challenge that saw Qatar awarded one of their two red cards. Now in an equally extraordinary game on the other side of Group B, Switzerland scored four goals in the final 15 minutes to dispatch Bosnia 4-1. A famous day's play for Group B ended with 11 goals and three red cards across both games. Meanwhile, FIFA has changed its policy regarding photographers at the World Cup after complaints from England boss Thomas Tuchel. He said his experience of the national anthem was ruined after his view was blocked by a large huddle of photographers standing right in front of him. FIFA will now position them nearer the halfway line. And in the US Open Golf Championships, American Wyndham Clark has run away with a four-shot lead at the close of play. Seven golfers now share a tie of second, with Rory McIlroy five shots off the pace.
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8: Squishmallow squad, get us underway. Oh, strong header from Maui, straight to Boyle on the wing. Here comes Gordon. It's a goal!
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1: And welcome back. Three by-elections tonight. Results in two of them. The SNP have held the seat of Arbroath and Broughty Ferry, but in Aberdeen South, in a really quite remarkable result, the Conservatives have snatched the vacated seat from the SNP. We are waiting for the results in Makerfield, but no one is disputing at this stage that it looks as if Andy Burnham is going to be the victor. Relaxed Mr. Burnham is already at the count, shooting the breeze with other candidates and drinking a cup of coffee, getting the views at one point of Count Binface. Now, let's talk a little bit about what's going on in Makerfield. With me are Ollie Cole, and also of The Times, and also Luke Trill of the Pulse's More in Common. And Luke, you did a number of focus groups as to why people were voting as they were. And was the fact that although they could vote Labour, they would be actually making life more difficult for Keir Starmer. Was that something that attracted voters?
15: Oh, it was definitely a factor there, for particularly for people who were voting for Reform, but also people actually voting for the Labour Party. And it was interesting, I spoke to people who said things like, you know, I've actually never voted Labour in my life, but I know Labour are in power for 3 years, and there's nothing I can do about that, but I can get Keir Starmer out in the next couple of weeks if I vote for Andy Burnham. You had other disillusioned Labour voters saying, we just need to get the party back on track, and Andy Burnham is more of that as well. And so, you know, people were playing the sort of 3D chess, and it was interesting how that shifted as the campaign went on, because in our early focus groups there were people who would say, I really like Andy Burnham, but I just can't vote for Labour under Keir Starmer. By the end of the campaign, I think Burnham had quite successfully landed the message that a vote for me is a vote for a bigger change.
1: Now, why can't people stand Keir Starmer? I mean, his popularity ratings are sort of down there with serial killers. I mean, why don't people like him?
15: So I think it's a few things. I think one thing is he's just never connected with the public. I think those early missteps around freebies, winter fuel, went to his character. You know, people in focus groups say things like he's weak, he U-turns all of the time. I had someone perhaps slightly unfairly saying, well, you know, you never meet lawyers in the good time in your life as well. But I think there's a sort of broader point, which is because Keir Starmer doesn't have his own sort of, he doesn't project a vision, he makes a virtue of sort of being anti-political vision. I think what's happened is a lot of people have projected their frustration with the status quo, with politics as usual, onto him. He's almost become a sort of embodiment of what they don't like about the system at the moment. But you even get some people who say, I mean, there's one woman in a focus group who said to me, you know, she said, Luke, you know, I really don't like him. And I thought to myself, why don't I like him? And I can't think, but I just know I don't like him. And that pretty much sums up the mood for me.
1: I do not like thee, Dr. Fell, the reason why I cannot tell. This I know, and know full well I do not like thee, Dr. Fell. What do you think it is, Ollie, about Keir Starmer?
2: Well, I always think back to those word clouds you did, Luke, a long while ago, before the 2024 election, which actually sort of put up Rishi Sunak and Keir Starmer against each other. And some of the biggest words that stick with both Rishi Sunak and Keir Starmer, and still sticks with Keir Starmer now, is, what do you think of Keir Starmer? Nothing. Or, you know, I don't know anything about him. They're the things that come through. And the fact that actually he came to power wanting to be the antithesis to politics was a real win for him in 2024. While governing, that's turned into an unbelievable curse upon his government. I'm really interested, Luke, in terms of what happens if Andy Burnham takes over the Labour Party. What happens to Andy Burnham's favourability ratings when he's actually in Westminster? Because it's very easy to like a politician when they're not in the Houses of Parliament.
15: Yeah, absolutely. And look, he's one of the few politicians who we have with a positive approval rating at the moment. But it's been interesting, in some other polls that aren't ours, he's already taken a dip in his favourability before even getting to Westminster. So I think it is going to change, and this is why hypothetical polling is only hypothetical. But I think what he does, and what we got in Makerfield, but also in focus groups actually elsewhere in the country, is I think he's got a chance, if he lands it well, of getting Labour a rehearing. And I think that's what they need to, because it doesn't look like his policy agenda, not least because of financial constraints, is going to be able to be that different. But the fact that he can communicate well, he seems different, might just give Labour a chance to prosecute the argument. Because, it's worth saying, even though Keir Starmer is very unpopular, there's a whole series of things that Labour have done when we poll on them, which are very popular, like the renters' rights, the workers' rights, the sewage legislation, the steel nationalisation, but they're drowned out because Keir Starmer himself can't sell those achievements.
1: And what about Kevin Badenoch? I mean, she's more popular than the Tories, would it be fair to say that?
15: Significantly more popular than the Tories. Since party conference last year, she's been on a steady climb in her approval rating. She's now almost breaks even, and she's the only one of the leaders of the five main parties to be close to doing that. But she hasn't yet managed to pull up the Conservative Party vote share. So it's this kind of slightly interesting paradox. But if Starmer is a drag on Labour, she is clearly a boon to the Conservatives.
1: Well, the Conservatives and Kevin Badenoch were very active in Aberdeen South, and they got their reward. They took the seat from the SNP with nearly 50% of the vote during the campaign. The party leader, Kevin Badenoch, framed this by-election as a referendum on the oil and gas industry. And on her third visit to the area during the campaign, Kevin Badenoch said this.
16: The war on oil and gas must end. That war must end. We need to get Britain drilling again. We need to get Aberdeen drilling again. We need to scrap the energy profits levy. It was one of the first things which I did, changing our policy as soon as I became leader. Let's get rid of the energy profits levy. It is driving businesses out of Aberdeen, out of Scotland, out of the United Kingdom. We need to get rid of that levy and back those companies so that they can start drilling again.
1: Well, joining us now is Joe Robertson. He is Shadow Culture Minister and Conservative MP for the Isle of Wight East. What do you see this victory in Aberdeen as being? Is it a personal victory of Kevin Badenoch?
17: I think it's several things, but yeah, that's probably the leading reason that people have voted Conservative is they like the leader, they like Kemi. As Kemi herself said, it was a referendum on gas and oil too, and clearly that is a decisive victory. Obviously, gas and oil is very important for that part of the world, for people who live in Aberdeen South, but I think there's a wider application to the argument that's been run in this campaign, which is people want the country to be more prosperous, and they want their energy bills to come down. They don't want to see natural resources of this country untapped while we explore green energy at punitive costs. Now, I'm all for investing in green technology to deliver green energy, but what we don't want is subsidies and levies that make things more expensive. So I think those arguments that have particularly resonated in Aberdeen South also have wider application across the country too.
1: Now, Andy Burnham has said that he wants to look again at policy for the North Sea energy sector. If he changes the government position, wouldn't he rather have shot your fox?
17: I mean, Andy Burnham has said an awful lot of things during this campaign. I'm not convinced Andy Burnham has a plan for power should he get it, and of course it looks like he will get elected tonight, and presumably he will be in number 10 fairly soon. But I wouldn't take Andy Burnham's word for too much. It'll be what he does that counts, and he has got a lot of people in his party. Look, the problem isn't Keir Starmer. Keir Starmer's a problem, but the fundamental problem is the Labour Party that doesn't know what it stands for, doesn't know what it wants. So Andy Burnham can talk a good talk, but he's got people like Ed Miliband there who will do all he can to stop new licences in the North Sea.
1: But if, on the other hand, you say Kemi Badenoch can take a lot of the credit for what's happened in Aberdeen, then surely the same applies to Andy Burnham as someone who can see off reform, which is something I suppose the Conservatives would quite like to see as well.
17: I mean, Andy Burnham appears to have seen off reform in Makerfield, but that is his own backyard, and I acknowledge he is popular in his own backyard, and it's a much easier job. I think anyone would say it's an easier job to run a city as mayor than it is to run the whole country. Andy Burnham has never been tested in this way before, and of course when he last stood for the Labour Party leadership, he lost to Jeremy Corbyn. So just because Burnham can win in Makerfield doesn't mean he is a Labour winner as Prime Minister. But I'm much more interested in focusing on my own party's electability. And what we've seen in Aberdeen South tonight, this morning, is a party that is showing that it can recover and it can win in areas. So it's won a by-election in Scotland. We haven't won a by-election in Scotland since 1967. This is definitely a significant moment, but it's only the start, and I don't pretend in any way that it's the end. It's very much just the beginning.
18: Luke Trill.
15: Yeah, well, I was going to say, Joe, I mean, it's clearly a good result in Aberdeen, but it's a bit it is possible to get a bit ahead of yourself. I mean, if you look at, you know, your own results in the Isle of Wight, you know, just last month in May, losing 16 councillors there, Reform UK gaining 19 councillors, Conservatives reduced to just two councillors there on the Isle of Wight. Do you not think it's a little premature to start celebrating just yet?
17: No, I mean, I accept the results in my own patch were bad in terms of local elections. But no, I reiterate the point. It's just a start, but it's a very significant start to be winning a by-election in an area of the country that we haven't won a by-election for such a long time. But I'm certainly not going to pretend there isn't a huge amount of work left to do if we're going to form a government at the next election. I completely acknowledge that. But Kemi Badenoch is clearly on the right path, and as you've already discussed, is more popular than our party. But again, I see that as a sign to recovery. If we go back to, you know, the early days of David Cameron, he was a more popular prospect than the party was. So, a popular leader brings the party up with them, certainly in opposition. Of course, it's the opposite with Labour right now, with Starmer.
1: Joe Robertson, Shadow Culture Minister and Conservative MP, thank you very much indeed for joining us. Well, it looks as if they're getting close to a declaration in Makerfield. We'll have that for you in just a moment. You are listening to By-Election Special Live with me, Adam Bolton. 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
1: Welcome back to By-Election Special. They are now doing what is called adjudication, which is when the agents are called together by the returning officer to look at spoilt ballots or questionable ballots to see if they can be added to the totals of one candidate or another. And that normally means that an actual declaration is probably within 10 minutes or so. We've already seen the acting returning officer testing the microphones in Makerfield. Ollie Cole is with me. So, how big a hurdle will it be that Andy Burnham will have got over if, as now everyone expects, he is going to be elected here?
2: Well, it'll be quite big for the Labour Party, not necessarily for Burnham himself, who has sort of enjoyed a pretty popular run as Mayor of Greater Manchester since 2017. But what's interesting is some of the numbers coming out from the camps, Adam, at the moment as we await that official result. And I will sort of caveat this with the fact that until we hear that returning officer shouting aloud from the lectern in Wigan, we don't have any official numbers yet. But we
1: I should just explain to listeners, you know, I've been at counts, and sometimes the returning officer more or less gives the result to the press in advance.
2: Indeed, indeed. But also what we have is we have a lot of activists who've been working the ground today in Makerfield who are, you know, essentially over the shoulders of those people counting the ballots, trying to work out where they think things are going. And so there is more and more growing optimism within the Labour camp. Their sort of unofficial estimate looks to be about 54% of the vote they reckon Andy Burnham will have secured. And in the Reform camp, they're looking at around about 35% of the vote. Now, earlier on, the briefing from Reform was pretty confident. It was confident that actually they were going to see their highest percentage in a by-election ever. But that 35% wouldn't match that 38.7% that Sarah Poaching won in Runcorn previously. So that would be below the sort of Reform best estimate. But even still, even if they hit that barrier of, you know, 39%, say, then you are looking at essentially still a pretty resounding victory for Andy Burnham if that 54% figure looks to be
1: correct. I've got to say 54%, more than half the votes cast, that would be nearly 10% up on Josh Simons at the general election.
15: Yeah, not only that, in the local elections in May, Reform got 51% of the vote in the wards in Makerfield that are part of Wigan Council. Labour got just 24% of the vote in those local elections in Makerfield. So, I mean, it's just a ginormous turnaround, and I think it's going to make it even easier for Andy Burnham to make that case that he has something special that can help turn Labour around.
1: I mean, it means pretty much that the King of the North is the hammer of Reform, doesn't it, I suppose? Let's bring in Conor Naismith, the Labour MP for Crewe and Nantwich. Well, we're just saying Conor Naismith, that it looks as if Andy Burnham has won very handsomely, almost certainly beating Reform and Restore put together. What should happen next in terms of the leadership of the Labour Party?
0: It's worth just saying to begin with, if that is true and the scale of the victory is of that size, then that is nothing short of momentous. We've talked about, I just heard Luke talking about the results in the local elections, which were clearly devastating in the Makerfield constituency. And I think, look, I think that if Andy has won by that margin, then that is clearly proof of concept that Andy Burnham is capable of winning the trust of people across the political spectrum, which is something that I thought when I said that he should be allowed to run in this by-election, and frankly, that we need a change of Prime Minister.
1: How would you like that change to take place? What do you think would be the appropriate way?
0: I think that the Prime Minister should take the opportunity over the weekend to reflect on what this result means, on the political reality, both in terms of the fallout from the local elections and this by-election, and that we should look to transition to a new leader in as orderly and smooth way as possible. I don't want to spend months, you know, having a big fight within the Labour Party in front of the country. I would like to see this done in the smoothest way possible.
1: So you would advise Sir Keir Starmer not to force a contest?
0: I absolutely would, yeah.
1: And do you think he's like to listen?
0: Well, I mean, you know, the Prime Minister has said a number of things in recent days in terms of his desire to fight, etc. I don't think that's in the interests of the country. I don't think it's in the interests of the Labour Party. I think it's time now to just reflect on the political reality that the local elections in May told us what the country thinks about the direction of travel under this Prime Minister, and the Makerfield by-election tells us what the voters of Makerfield, which, let's be clear, this was, you know, very, very high on the reform list of target seats, what the voters in Makerfield think of Andy Burnham as a political candidate. And I think that should guide what the Prime Minister does next.
1: There are, of course, special circumstances in as much as Andy Burnham has been Mayor of Greater Manchester. He's a local boy in this constituency as well. Do you see, what evidence do you see that his appeal and indeed his ability to overcome Reform UK could be translated across the country?
0: The main, I guess, quantitative evidence is the polling. So I think Andy is by far and away the most popular Labour politician in the country. He is, if not the most popular politician in the country. But, you know, on a more personal level, what I really like about Andy and why I support him is that he communicates with a level of authenticity and vision which is grounded in delivery, that he's got a track record that he can demonstrate. He's done this in Greater Manchester. He's delivered, you know, the Manchester City region is the fastest growing economy in the UK. He comes across like an ordinary guy that people can kind of resonate with, and I think that's the kind of person that we want leading the country, frankly.
1: Because I have heard some people say, well, you know, it's all very well being mayor where you get money from the government and you blame the government. I mean, the buck is now going to stop with him, isn't it?
0: Absolutely true. And, you know, it's not to say that there is, you know, that any candidate is a silver bullet and is going to solve everybody's problems overnight and there's going to be no difficulty there. There absolutely will. And Andy, if he becomes Prime Minister, will have to face all of the same challenges. But I have confidence that Andy has the ability to navigate those challenges. Like, where we have difficult things that we need to do, all governments have difficult choices that they need to make. It's about having the ability to resonate with people and persuade them that this is the direction that we need to go in, even though it might be difficult.
1: Conor Naismith, thank you very much indeed for joining us. The result in Makerfield is imminent. Coming up, the news UK from Chris Dabbs.
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4: Good evening. A defiant Sir Keir Starmer has reportedly raised a massive six-figure war chest as he vows to fight to save his premiership. Despite some of his own cabinet ministers warning that his leadership is a lost cause, the Prime Minister has secured private backing to mount an extensive defence campaign. Senior advisers are already preparing to take Sir Keir's case directly to the Labour membership should he have to fend off an anticipated challenge from high-profile rivals like Andy Burnham or Wes Streeting. And we're expecting the result of this any time now. Meanwhile, the polling expert Professor Sir John Curtis, who's Professor of Politics at the University of Strathclyde and also a Senior Research Fellow at the National Centre for Social Research, told us that if Andy Burnham wins, it would be a very big personal endorsement.
5: This is a by-election that, if it were for Mr Burnham's standing, that Labour would be expected to lose, given the current position in the opinion polls. And in a sense, the result, if it's as good as we're now being told it's going to be, that isn't just going to be a question of, you know, restore Britain's taking some votes away from reform, but that Mr Burnham has actually been able to win this constituency against the electoral tie, demonstrating very, very clearly his personal popularity.
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1: Well, it now looks as if a declaration of the result in Makerfield is imminent. Andy Burnham waiting to go on the stage. I see that Lord Hope of the Monster Raving Loony Party seems to be at the podium at the moment, so it will probably take a bit of time to get things arranged. Remember, there are 14 candidates But if, as they usually do, they go in alphabetical order, Andy Burnham will be the third one to be declared. And I suspect if it is, as everyone now expects, that he's going to have a huge pile of votes, there'll be a lot of cheering imminently. Mr. Burnham's team have said that since he wants a period of reflection over the weekend and the opportunity to talk about the future with Sir Keir Starmer, the Prime Minister, that other than the speech he is going to give from the podium after the declaration results, he's not planning on doing a large number of interviews or media appearances over the weekend. So it looks as if things might move slowly. On the other hand, people might decide that other members of the government might decide they want to act first. Ollie Cole, you know, what are the options, really?
2: Well, I mean, there's been an interesting couple of moves in the last couple of weeks. First of all, the resignation of John Healey as Defence Secretary. After that, and we saw Al Carnes go as well, and a couple of parliamentary aides from the MOD. Reports suggest that actually people in Andy Burnham's camp were having to ring around and shore up other cabinet ministers and other government ministers to make sure that they weren't essentially going to cause a huge tidal wave of resignations before Andy Burnham was able to see this result in Makerfield. So there is caution in the Andy Burnham camp. I don't think, you know, that we were speaking to someone earlier about the fact that he doesn't get sworn in as an MP until the start of next week. That will come in to that equation. You will see, I think, though, a fair amount of ministers, cabinet ministers, trying to get the ear of Keir Starmer over the weekend, trying essentially to say, look, you know this is inevitable. We know this is inevitable. Let's do this in the cleanest way possible. If that doesn't happen, I think be prepared to see Wes Streeting, the former health secretary, launch that leadership contest next week, and Andy Burnham will then pile in.
1: It's got to say, Lee Sinandi was, you know, she did not say it outright, but certainly between the lines, she was clearly suggesting that there ought to be an orderly transition and that Keir Starmer should stand down. She, of course, was speaking to our man on the spot, Daryl Morris, in Makerfield at the count. Daryl, these are always agonising moments as we wait for the declaration. Tell us what's going on.
6: They are, aren't they? Yeah, you get this sort of rush of journalists up to the stage, as we've seen in the last couple of minutes, and then you all sort of hang around for another 15 minutes or so, waiting to see what happens. It feels a little bit like Formula One grid down here, where there is a sort of gathering. It's all a bit quite chaotic. There's a gathering of all the great and good. You've got parties and their representatives over one side of the stage over there, and then so the journalists, the Martin Blundells of the Formula One grid, on this side, jostling for position to try to speak to them. I think we're seeing, in fact, we are now seeing the candidates coming onto the stage. So it looks as though we are ready. We are ready for the declaration in the result in the Makerfield by-election. All the build-up, all the weeks of chatter about what this might mean for British politics, for global politics. We've spoken to thousands of people across Wigan over the last couple of weeks who've had their say. Lots of talk about Andy Burnham, about his ambitions, about Robert Kenyon and his old social media posts about Reform UK and Restore Britain and that sort of division on the right. All of that comes together in its crescendo here on this stage at the Edge Sports Centre in the centre of Wigan. And you can see Andy Burnham there, the future Prime Minister of Great Britain, potentially wedged next to a fox and a dustbin. That is British politics in a nutshell, isn't it? It's brilliant and it's ridiculous.
1: Here we go.
6: And I'm not sure if you can still hear me or not, but yeah, let's hear.
7: And a massive thank you to our elections team, to all of the counting staff, to the staff. It is really, really important that I say a massive thank you. Thank you to all of you for your patience this evening, and a massive thank you to our elections team, to all of the counting staff, to the staff from across Wigan Council, to Greater Manchester Police, to all our partners, and to all of the staff at The Edge. You've been absolutely fantastic, and you've done an amazing job. So thank you so much. Declaration of a result of the poll. Election of a Member of Parliament for Makerfield constituency on Thursday, the 18th of June.
8: I, Alison Mackenzie Folan, being the acting returning officer at the above election, do hereby give notice that the number of votes recorded for each candidate at the said election is as follows. Austin Jake, Liberal Democrats, 163. Harvey Jonathan David, commonly known as Count Binface, the Count Binface Party, 95. Burnham Andrew Murray, commonly known as Andy Burnham, the Labour and Cooperative Party, 24,927. Daniel David, commonly known as Dan Clark, the Libertarian Party, 18. Dyer John Alfred, Independent, 37. Gemmell Edmund John, commonly known as Ed Gemmell, the Climate Party, 18.
9: Yes, yes.
8: Gould Paul Richard, Independents, 8. Hope Allen, commonly known as Howling Lord Hope, the official Monster Raving Loony Party, 45. Oh. Kenyon Robert, commonly known as Rob Kenyon, Reform UK, 15,696. Pownall Robert Neal, Independent, 18. Shepherd Rebecca Lee, Restore Britain, 3,111. Yay! Wakefield Sarah Elizabeth, the Green Party, 308. Yay! Ward Peter Mark, Rejoin EU, Bring in PR, 35. Winstanley Michael William, the Conservative Party candidate, 997. The number of ballot papers rejected was as follows. Want of official mark, nil. Voting for more candidates than the voter was entitled to, 9. Writing or mark by which voter could be identified, 0. Being unmarked or wholly void for uncertainty, 39. Taking the total number of ballot papers rejected at 48. The electorate was 77,462. The ballot papers issued were 45,510, and the turnout was 58.75%. And I do hereby declare that Andy Burnham is duly elected. Thank you.
1: Andy Burnham he's shaking hands now with the other candidates, and he'll now make his victory speech.
10: Michelle, you see, if you give up something,
1: He's taken one script out of his pocket, so he's obviously not entirely surprised by this turn of events. And it seems to be some sort of disruption on the platform. Andy Burnham stepped aside. That was an independent protester making a point there. Incidentally, congratulations to Paul Richard Gould, independent candidate, with just 8 votes. He's in the equal record books, equaling the lowest vote earned by a candidate at a by-election. And now we've got returning officer Alison Mackenzie Folan returning.
8: We did agree with all candidates that there'd just be one speech this evening.
1: Andy Burnham's leaving the hall. Not quite sure what's going on, Daryl. What do you make of it?
6: Yeah, they're trying to get Andy Burnham back. It looks as though that they're basically there's been some sort of protest. Two of the candidates. Here's Andy Burnham. We can hear from him now. Here he is.
11: Can I thank everybody who has worked so hard
12: to make this
11: so smoothly and so safely? Thank you very much, everybody. And can I say to my fellow candidates, can I say to you all, thank you for at least a civil debate between us. If not, everything going on around the election, we managed that, and that's really important. Everyone knows that politics isn't working. Everyone can feel that the country isn't where it should be. Tonight could, just could, be the turning point. From here on, I will give everything I have got to make it so, to ensure the name Makerfield is forever synonymous with bringing about the change this country needs. Bringing back something we've lost, hope for the future. I am proud that this place has shone in the world's spotlight these last 5 weeks. And the warmth, humour and hospitality of its people has been on show for all to see. It will never be a stepping stone to me, but instead will be my touchstone. A Makerfield test at the heart of British politics will ensure the places Westminster has neglected will now get fairness. I spoke in the campaign about the need to change politics. I promise to lead by example from the front as your Member of Parliament. I know people who traditionally vote for the Conservatives, the Liberal Democrats, the Greens, and perhaps more recently in May for Reform UK, have given me their support in this election. I will always have respect to them for that, and out of respect for them, I will always take a place first rather than a party first approach, and I will focus on problem solving rather than point scoring, and I will work hard after this by-election to heal the divisions of this campaign. And let it be really understood that I will be your MP however you voted. When this borough went to the polls in May, it made a loud cry for change. In this campaign, we have begun to answer that. But I do say to my own party, this is a final chance to change. This is what people said directly to me on the hundreds of doorsteps that I stood on. We must hear it. We must act upon it. And we must get it right. There will be no second chance. But it is a chance now, from this result tonight, to build a new politics based on unity and hope, turning away from the path that takes us to a divided, dark politics of the kind we see in the United States. We must now take this path and put this country back on the right path and bring people back together and get things working properly again. It is with some sadness that this result brings an end to my wonderful 9 years as Mayor of Greater Manchester. This city region has given so much to me, and it is a wrench to leave the job I love. But I am not leaving the service of Greater Manchester. I've always been clear that it can't achieve everything it should be, and we can't close the north-south divide, and we can't make all the great English cities be what they should be without big change at the national level. I always knew one day I would seek to go back to Westminster to complete that unfinished business, so that Makerfield and Greater Manchester and the north of England can fulfil their potential. And I will forever be grateful to the people here, the people of the wonderful places that make up this constituency, the proud places that always have deserved so much more. I will forever be grateful to them that they have given me the chance to go back and make this country work for Makerfield and the many places like it across the country who have been neglected, who feel that the country works for other people in other places, but not for them. And that changes tonight. This result changes that. This result will bring about a country that works fairly for everywhere and for everybody. People here have voted for change. They have voted for more power for the North and everywhere forgotten by Westminster. They have voted for hope. Now let's give that back to them. Thank you very much indeed, everybody.
13: So there you have it, Andy Burnham. People.
1: Andy Burnham there saying that everyone knows that politics isn't working and that tonight could just be the turning point to bring back hope. He says, I say to my own party, this is a final chance to change. Not really going beyond that, beyond saying that there needed to be change. He, we think, is not going to say a great deal more of substance over the weekend as he seeks to speak to other senior Labour colleagues. Just to give you a recap of the result, first of all, the only parties that maintained their deposit with more than 5% of the votes cast out of the 14 candidates are indeed the Labour Party or the Labour and Cooperative Party. It's the first time potentially Britain has ever had a Prime Minister from the Labour and Cooperative Party, but only Labour and Reform UK retained their deposits. Just to give you those headline figures there, out of 77,462 votes cast, Andy Burnham won with 24,927, Reform in second place with 15,696. Restore UK actually seemed to have come third with 3,111. Let's go back now to Darrell Morris in Makerfield. Darrell, are you there? No. No, he's not there. Okay, interesting, but by my count, Luke Trill, Andy Burnham didn't get what people were saying more than 50% of the vote.
15: No, he did get more than 50% of the vote. He got, 55% of the vote, almost 20 points higher than Reform UK. I mean, I genuinely think what we saw there was pretty much nothing short of an electoral miracle in an area where Reform got over 50% of the vote in those local elections. It is a really good result for Labour and a really disappointing result for Reform UK, barely increasing their vote share from the general election, and Restore UK, that party to their right, taking 7% of the vote. So very, like, top end of Labour's expectations, I think, and a bad night for Reform.
1: So to give us the percentages again, Andy Burnham?
15: 54.8% of the vote there, and Reform UK 34.5% of the vote. So a 20-point lead for Labour over Reform.
1: So even on the close of poll predictions, Labour exceeding expectations and Reform UK not reaching their target.
2: Yeah, indeed. And look, those we were talking just before 3 o'clock about that expectation management and, you know, sources in Makerfield thinking it would be around the 54%. In fact, Conor Naismith, the Labour MP we spoke to about those numbers when we were speaking about them, when they were simply speculative, said it would be nothing short of momentous if those numbers came true. Well, they have come true. And what's remarkable about it is if you add up the Reform vote and the Restore vote together, it doesn't get close to what Andy Burnham got. You know, so essentially, Andy Burnham, this proof of concept, which is what a lot of Labour MPs have been talking about, Can Andy Burnham prove himself as a politician who can take on restore, take on reform in his own backyard and win when the prevailing political winds are going in the entire opposite direction? Yes, Andy Burnham can do that. And that is the proof of concept, absolutely proven.
1: Just to clarify, Rogers pointed out 45,000 votes cast in an electorate of 77,000, which gives you a turnout of 58. That is obviously over 50%. So apologies for my poor mathematics on this this occasion.
2: There's a lot happening.
1: Yeah. Well, we're going to have a lot more in just a moment. Do stay with us here on Times Radio.
3: From Singapore to San Francisco, Wall Street to Warsaw, and Chicago to the City of London, the global financial markets never sleep. Stay in the know with all the latest money movement

0: You're making decisions that matter to a lot of people. 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
3: Election Night Live with Adam Bolton.
4: Well, throughout the election campaign in Makerfield, there have been suggestions that an Andy Burnham victory could be helped by votes from other parties, including left-wing parties such as the Greens and the Liberal Democrats. And when the polls closed, the Green Party duly released a statement saying a reform victory would be a disaster. However, important to say that Sarah Wakefield, the Green Party candidate in Makerfield, only got 308 votes. Let's speak to Councillor Mohsin Ali, who is the deputy leader of the Green Party. Hello to you.
5: Hello.
4: Well, of course, you did well in another by-election in the Greater Manchester area. Why didn't things go well for the Greens? Why weren't you at the races?
5: I think what we managed to do in Gorton and Denton, winning our first by-election, was such an amazing result. We managed to really put a message out that it was an election between Greens and Reform. And people resonated with that message, and I think that's when the electorate really understand that there's a clear choice between one particular party and Reform. They will go for that particular party, and in this case it's been Labour.
4: And I mean, in this case, Makerfield is not so far away from Denton and Gorton. Does this suggest that, frankly, the Greens have got very limited appeal?
5: I think the Greens have absolutely widespread appeal. If you look at our results in the council elections, we won in the inner cities, but we also won in places like Hastings. So we appeal to people across the board spectrum. And we just had our best ever election results. We got almost 400 councillors elected. We got two mayors elected in London. We took over Lambeth, Lewisham, Hackney, Waltham Forest, all of these council seats. We did well in Birmingham, we did well in Manchester, we did well in Hastings. So we've got appeal across the board. But you've got to remember where the Greens have come from in the last 9 months. We've come from a party of 60,000 members to now a party of over 230,000 members. And with that comes a lot of growth internal, in terms of our infrastructure, in terms of our party structure, in terms of our support for our campaigns.
4: Luke Trill.
5: So, if we'd have had a year to build on our growth before this by-election, it would be a very different story.
6: But a lot of that growth has come from disillusioned progressives leaving the Labour Party. What Andy Burnham has done tonight, actually in Makerfield, is united the left bloc. And if that's replicated across the country, you could see some of those green gains reversed. Are you worried about that? That actually disillusioned progressives who abandoned Labour for the Greens are now going to flop back if Andy Burnham becomes leader of the Labour Party?
5: I think it depends on which Andy Burnham turns up. I mean, Andy Burnham often talks a good game, but he backtracks and U-turns very quickly. And it just all depends on what he actually does. And one of the ways to make sure we hold Andy Burnham's feet to the fire, I mean, he wants to be the leader of the Labour Party. He wants to be the Prime Minister. So, and one of the ways we hold Andy Burnham's feet to the fire and make sure we hold him accountable is the Manchester mayoral election, the Greater Manchester mayoral election, and we're really giving

0: gearing up for that. We've got a fantastic candidate selected. I'm not going to tell you who it is, but we've got a fantastic candidate selected, and that candidate will be announced on Saturday. And we're going to throw everything at that mayoralty. We're going to make sure that we're campaigning hard. We're going to get all our volunteers out. It's going to be a clear fight between Greens and Reform in that race.
1: I mean,
0: we're looking forward.
1: I mean, you're saying that you think you can win the mayoralty of Manchester, Greater Manchester, are you?
0: Absolutely. I think it's a clear choice. It's going to be a clear choice between Greens and Reform there. Just like in Gorton and Denton, it was a clear choice between Greens and Reform. Here, it was a choice, the way it was spun, it was the popularity of Andy Burnham rather than the popularity of the Labour Party. So he used his own personal brand. Even if you look at his messaging, it was all about vote for Andy, not vote for Labour. So even Andy Burnham recognises how toxic that brand is.
1: I think the date has been set for that election, hasn't it now? The 30th, is it?
2: I think that's the expected date, date of that. But isn't it the case that in the local elections, it was Reform on top, followed by Labour in Greater Manchester? There's a risk that the Greens don't actually even make the second round now that it's back under that supplementary vote system.
0: I think if you look at Manchester results, the results in Manchester, the city, we got 18 councillors elected. We got councillors elected outside of that as well. And once we get our campaign going, and where we've already got leaflets out, we've already got a candidate selected, once we really ramp up that campaign and we mobilise our membership, we've got 230,000 members to call from now. Once we mobilise that membership, it's going to be. I'm really excited. I'm looking forward to it. It's going to be fun, and I think we've got a real shot here.
1: Was it a problem for you in Makerfield that it's more than 90% white with a very small Muslim population?
0: I don't think that's the problem. I think if we look at the messaging, it was a clear fight between Labour and Reform, and people are terrified of Reform, and that's why people who would have voted Green thought, you know, they did the thing that would have kept them the safest and voted Labour. So we've got to remember people are terrified of Reform, of a far right government.
1: Mohsin Ali, Deputy Leader of the Green Party, thank you very much indeed for your time. Let us go now to the news headlines from Chris Stubbs.
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4: Thanks, Adam. Andy Burnham has won the Makerfield by-election for Labour with 24,927 votes and a convincing majority over Reform UK of nearly 10,000 votes. He had this to say in his victory speech.
5: I spoke in the campaign about the need to change politics. I promised to lead by example from the front as your Member of Parliament. I know people who traditionally vote for the Conservatives, the Liberal Democrats, the Greens, and perhaps more recently in May for Reform UK, have given me their support in this election.
4: And Sir Keir Starmer has reportedly secured a six-figure private fund to defend his leadership just hours after Andy Burnham won his crucial election to Westminster. The Times reports the Prime Minister's allies have established a campaign infrastructure to prepare for a formal challenge from the newly elected Makerfield MP. The preparations have been locked in despite behind-the-scenes warnings from some cabinet ministers that defending his premiership is a lost cause. Meanwhile, polling expert Professor Sir John Curtis, who is Professor of Politics at the University of Strathclyde, told us before the declaration results were out that if Andy Burnham were to win, it would be a very big personal endorsement.
6: This is a by-election that, if it were for Mr. Burnham's standing, that Labour would be expected to lose, given the current position in the opinion polls. And in a sense, the result, if it's as good as we're now being told it's going to be, that isn't just going to be a question of, you know, restore Britain's taking some votes away from Reform, but that Mr. Burnham has actually been able to win this constituency against the electoral tie demonstrating very, very clearly his personal popularity.
4: And with the sports news, here's Charlie Pritchard.
7: Canada have dismantled Qatar 6-0 in Vancouver in a day that saw Canada break the record for most goals in a Men's World Cup match by a CONCACAF nation. There was also bad news, as midfielder Ismaël Koné had to be stretchered off with a broken leg after a nasty challenge that saw Qatar awarded one of their two red cards. Now in an equally extraordinary game on the other side of Group B, Switzerland scored four goals in the final 15 minutes to dispatch Bosnia 4-1. A famous day's play for Group B ended with 11 goals and three red cards across both games. Meanwhile, FIFA has changed its policy regarding photographers at the World Cup after complaints from England boss Thomas Tuchel. He said his experience of the national anthem was ruined after his view was blocked by a large huddle of photographers standing right in front of him. FIFA will now position them nearer the halfway line. And in the US Open Golf Championships, American Wyndham Clark has run away with a four-shot lead at the close of play. Seven golfers now share a tie of second, with Rory McIlroy five shots off the pace.
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8: 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Here comes Gordon. 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
1: It's almost time to say good morning if you are just joining us. Two big stories tonight. The Conservatives have snatched a seat from the SNP in Aberdeen South in Scotland. And in the last few minutes, Andy Burnham has been elected as the Labour MP for Makerfield. He got 24,937 votes. Reform was second with 15,696. And Restore Britain were in third place with 3,111. Well, let's go back to the count now and we can speak to Darrell Morris, our man on the ground. I mean, Darren, a little bit messy, that declaration, wasn't it? What happened at the end?
15: Yeah, really interesting that, isn't it? So the returning officer seemed to suggest that an agreement had been made before the reading of that result that the winning candidate, there would be one speech and it'd be from the winning candidate. I've been to some of these declarations where it goes on and on and on because every candidate wants to make a speech and that goes on for 15 minutes. But this one, clearly they agreed to do that. And then what appeared to happen was one of the candidates, I'm not sure who it was, obviously in a by-election like this, there is traditionally a long list of independents, all with various different causes. One of them appeared to be a sort of wildlife cause. He took to the microphone as well. So uninvited, really, unprompted, those two people went up to the microphone and sort of named their protest. There were some jeers and some boos. Andy Burnham made his way kind of off stage. I actually thought for a moment if we weren't going to hear from him at all, that on reflection seemed very unlikely. He would no doubt have wanted to take the opportunity and is somewhat obliged to take the opportunity after winning a by-election like this. But then he did come back on and he delivered that speech. So after a little bit of kerfuffle, he thanked, as you would imagine, the people of Makerfield and then talked a lot about change and hope. It was the sort of speech that you would imagine an incumbent party, a protest party, the party not of government would make if their candidate had won this by-election tonight. Listening to it, it was sort of hard. You had to sort of remind yourself that he was the Labour Party candidate and that the Labour Party were the party of government. It was so full of change and hope and stuff. And so then off they went. I think Andy Burnham, unfortunately for us, has gone out the back door. He slipped out the back door. There is a sort of planned event later on today. We would normally, in these circumstances, of course, see Keir Starmer, probably. The party leader would arrive at that party. He would do a big victory lap and would claim the victory for his own. I think it's probably unlikely that we will see Keir Starmer in Wigan today for fairly obvious reasons. And then people sort of filed out then and off they went. And so you can see now around me people packing things away. This is democracy. I mean, it's beautiful really when you think about it, isn't it? That, you know, people spend all day putting little crosses in boxes and then they post them in a little box and then those boxes at 10 o'clock get driven into this sports hall and then they unpack them and we count through them and then we have a result and then it all gets packed away again in a neat little box. And it's quite a privilege, actually, to watch all that play out. Watching that with me is Constance Kampfner, who is the Times' Northern correspondent. Constance, hello there.
16: Hello.
15: Quite a big night here. And it's when you're in the sort of bubble of it, you can sort of forget just how consequential what we've witnessed may well be.
16: Absolutely. I mean, as you were saying, this is a by-election like no other. 0.1% of the population had the task of potentially selecting the next Prime Minister or barring him from entry. As it happens, he won decisively. People here from Labour, kind of senior people, were feeling very confident pretty early on in the evening as voting got underway and were briefing very heavily in the last hour.
15: They were indeed. And Lisa Nandy was one of those. She was doing the rounds. I spoke to her earlier and she said to me, I said, look, the next couple of days could be quite messy, couldn't they? You know, like this is a victory now for the Labour Party, but it could give way to a massive civil war. I mean, it's probably likely to give way to a war of sorts. And that could be really, really messy. And she said to me, it could, but it shouldn't be. And so, and I sort of wondered if she was speaking directly to the Prime Minister there, Constance, about what he does next.
16: Well, it was interesting. When we spoke to her, she said a phone call would kind of come in the early hours of this morning. I mean, potentially it's happening now. I mean, who knows? You would imagine Keir Starmer probably would have wanted to stay up to see this result. But as you say, you know, I mean, Keir Starmer's been kind of trying to offer an olive branch, offering Andy a senior kind of position in cabinet. Obviously, we expect that is not part of Andy Burnham's plan. But what happens next and kind of how long he takes before declaring that kind of leadership bid, or whether, as you say, he waits for a sort of more orderly transition, we will have to see.
15: And you're very rooted in this area. You've spent a lot of time here as the Times' Northern correspondent. How's it sort of been in Wigan the last couple of weeks? Have you found it? What are your sort of takeaways?
16: I mean, it's been really interesting. One of the really interesting stories of this election was kind of the split on the right, on the hard right, between Restore and Reform, and seeing this kind of online only, it seemed, movement kind of be birthed onto the streets and see kind of how much that would translate at the ballot box, less than we had thought, it's turned out. But I think that has been very interesting to watch. This is, you know, this is a seat where Reform have been nipping at Labour's heels. They came second here at the general election. They won most of the seats at the local elections in this borough. And, you know, Andy Burnham has had a decisive... When he decided to run for this seat, Labour's also briefing, you know, this was a sort of proof of concept. If he could win here, then he was the best hope Labour would have to fend off Reform at the next general election. And that kind of proof of concept, as they would see it, has been proved.
15: Were you hearing reform-minded people plumping for Andy Burnham? That political journey, that Andy Burnham is now going to go and say, look, I've proven I can take people on.
16: I think there was a sort of lesser of two evils thing going on here, where people kind of maybe didn't like Labour, but they did see how having a kind of potential Prime Minister as their local representative might be quite useful. I mean, the word stepping stone gets thrown around a lot, and certainly Reform were trying to use it. But actually, I think people were smarter than that, and people were saying, well, yeah, obviously, you know, nobody thought that he was doing this just for the people of Makerfield, as much as he might kind of want to support them. But people kind of saw through that, sure, but did actually think, well, you know what, he is an effective politician, and having him repping us is probably not a bad thing.
15: And following Andy Burnham closely as you do, you're Northern correspondent at the Times, so you've seen him at perhaps closer quarters over recent months and the last sort of year or so than others have in his role as Mayor of Greater Manchester. What do you think about what sort of politician he will be in Westminster, Prime Minister or otherwise?
16: I mean, look, he is clearly a really effective communicator. You see that kind of when you watch him giving speeches, but also, you know, just chatting up close as we are right now. He is kind of what you see is what you get back. That is who he is. The thing that is often said about Andy Burnham is that he kind of finds policy decision making quite difficult. And that actually, you know, Manchester, he inherited a system that was working pretty well. You know, he gets kind of a lot of credit for some of, you know, what is often termed Manchesterism, the boom in productivity and in housing and all this kind of thing we've seen in Manchester. And he has played a big role in kind of boosting Manchester's image on the national and even global stage. But a lot of that was kind of set in motion by his predecessors. He is inheriting, potentially, if he becomes, you know, our Prime Minister, a very dysfunctional, creaking country at the moment, you know, with a huge deficit. How he deals with that, that is the big kind of question mark.
15: Yeah, indeed. All right. Constance, thank you. Good stuff. Some sleep maybe at some point soon for you?
16: Never.
15: No. Oh, no. All the way through.
16: Who needs sleep?
15: Because there's a big Labour Party event happening in the morning, right? You're going to be at that as well,
16: can't
15: are you?
16: Miss it.
15: Okay.
16: Can't miss it. 10:30 a.m. See you there.
15: Excellent. Good stuff. Well, we'll have that for you on Times Radio as well. Anna Gray is going to be coming up soon. So we're going to be here in Makerfield for the next 24 hours or so. There's plenty going on. It is going to be, I mean, it's been a big night. It's going to be a big day in Wigan tomorrow as well.
1: Okay, Dal, just give us a hint at 10:30 tomorrow. What's that event going to look like?
15: Yeah, quite, yeah, precisely. We don't know the sort of finer details at the moment, but as we understand it, there will be a sort of victory party. There'll be party members. You can expect some of those familiar characters that we've seen. Louise Hay, she'll be absolutely there. Lisa Nandy, who's been here as well. No doubt they will be there too. It's going to be, we're going to get Andy Burnham saying a few remarks to the media in what we describe as a sort of pool situation, right? So that means that he'll do sort of one interview and it'll be cast to everybody. As opposed to him doing separate interviews. I suspect he'll probably speak there. I imagine you will probably hear a relative echo of what you've heard tonight. I wouldn't expect him to sort of broach anything leadership-wise. Very interesting to hear a couple of people tonight, actually, more than one person, mention reflection, some time for reflection over the next couple of days. I would expect Andy Burnham, after a sort of moment of celebration tomorrow, to go away for a bit, speak to his family, probably. No doubt speak to Keir Starmer, which may very well have happened already. Might very well be happening as we speak. And then he'll be sworn in on Monday, of course, so he can't really do anything until Monday. And then presumably the timeline will kick in. One interesting observation is that Josh Simons was here too. Now, Josh Simons was the MP for this area that, of course, resigned. He gave his seat up for Andy Burnham. You might remember that he was embroiled in some issues around Labour Together when he was chief executive. In any case, he resigned his seat. Andy Burnham has become the new Member of Parliament. He effectively lost his job tonight, basically. Tonight was basically the night that his job ended. And he looked extremely jubilant. He was very, very happy, greeting some Labour activists and Andy Burnham himself as well. He'll be one to watch. I wouldn't be surprised if he was a part of Andy Burnham's team in some capacity, whatever capacity that forms over the next couple of weeks, maybe days, maybe months.
1: Daryl, thank you very much indeed. Thank you for all your on-the-spot reporting from Makerfield. Luke Trills here. Luke, you've been already putting on social media some key conclusions from tonight. Would you care to share them with us?
2: Well, I think, on top of that seismic win by Andy Burnham, just as I say, that total reversal from what happened in the local election 6 weeks ago, the other thing is, if you look across these results, I would argue this is Reform UK's worst night since the general election. They make basically no progress in Makerfield, a seat which on paper they should have done very well in. You know, in all of the MRPs, it's a comfortable Reform gain. But also on the battle for the right, the Conservatives prove that they're still in the fight with that win in Aberdeen South, and that gives them momentum, so they can't say they're the only party of the right. And third, even though the margin between Labour and Reform wasn't, it was bigger than the Restore vote, Restore still got 7%. And if that were replicated...
17: Yeah, I should apologise then, they did keep their deposit.
2: Replicated across the country, that would make it very difficult for Reform. You know, they've said they want to get a majority at the next election. It would make it very, very difficult. So three factors which make this a really bad night for Reform.
17: OK, thanks for that. In a moment, we're going to get some Labour reaction from Rachel Cunliffe and Gemma Bolton. Stay with us here on Times Radio.
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17: Well, let's talk more now about Andy Burnham's victory to Rachel Cunliffe, Assistant Political Editor of the New Statesman magazine, also a frequent contributor to Times Radio, and Gemma Bolton, Constituency Representative on the National Executive Committee, the NEC. Hello to you both.
23: Good morning.
17: Gemma, can I ask you, first of all, what your reaction is?
23: I mean, what an incredible result. It's better than I think many of us in the party, any of us in the party would have thought. And that's incredible. You've got to remember the circumstances that this by-election happened in. You know, he had to effectively fight a campaign as a Labour candidate, but almost independent of the Labour Party. And it's a seat that Reform won in the local elections only a few weeks ago. And he managed to turn it around, and that's a credit to how good a politician he is. You know, I saw someone say on Twitter that he's just reached a Corbyn-like majority, and, you know, in his own constituency, of his own personal vote to an extent. So, you know, as many people have said, it's also a proof of concept. You know, he can win across the country and keep Reform out. I think prior to tonight, we were hurtling towards a Reform government, and hopefully tonight we'll set out a different path, a more positive path for the future.
17: Do you think it was a mistake to for the NEC to block him earlier on from standing in the previous by-election?
23: Well, given the result tonight, I mean, we'll never know. We'll never know what would have happened in Gorton and Denton, and what has been borne out in Makerfield was a clear Labour Reform vote, which proves that Andy has what it takes to take on Reform, you know, within the country as a whole. I spoke against, quite vehemently against, blocking Andy at the start. We knew change was needed within the party for quite a long time now. And when Andy put his name forward, I think we needed our best players on the pitch, you know, to win any by-elections that come up. And I think he probably would have won Gorton and Denton, and just like he's won Makerfield, because of his incredible time as Mayor of Greater Manchester, and hopefully he'll be bringing those skills back to Westminster.
17: So what do you think should happen now in terms of the leadership of the party?
23: I think, you know, I've called for it before and I'll continue to call. It's time for Keir Starmer to set out a timetable and make his departure. And, you know, tonight just reinforces that. I was out in Makerfield, you know, so many of my friends and activists were out in Makerfield, and the word on the doorstep, much like we had in the local elections across the country, wherever we were campaigning, was that Keir Starmer has not done enough, has not gone far enough, has not been a good enough prime minister. And it is time for someone to come in who's actually offering change this country needs on the cost of living, on public ownership, and on a myriad of other issues that, you know, the country's crying out for.
1: I see the Labour Party has congratulated Andy Burnham. I don't think Keir Starmer has yet on social media. Should he do so, and should he turn up at the celebration of the victory?
23: Well, it's personal choice whether he wants to come to the celebration of the victory or not. But we haven't seen a direction for the Labour Party. We were walking towards like a next general election where we could potentially have single, already double figure MPs. It was catastrophic for the Labour Party. So tonight is a night where we're showing that the Labour Party is still alive, and it is a resurgent moment, I hope, for the party to show that we do have a message, we do want to change and improve communities, and we can offer hope to the nation.
1: Gemma, stay with us. Let's bring in Rachel Cunliffe. Good evening to you, Rachel.
0: Good evening, good morning, whatever time it is. Can't tell anymore.
1: What do you think is going to happen next?
0: Well, it's really, really interesting because the two big questions for this by-election was, one, can Andy Burnham win it? Can he defy the Labour odds? And two, can he win it sort of in his own name without just relying on Restore splitting away some of the Reform vote? And we saw almost an hour ago that he can resoundingly. And that actually changes the victory. It's not just that he was able to beat Reformers, that he was able to beat them without any help from a challenger party on the right. In terms of what comes next, I know that the Times is reporting that Keir Starmer is putting together a war chest and a campaign to fight on. At the New Statesman, we actually broke the story a couple of hours ago that Andy Burnham, even before the result had come in, I think before the votes had finished being counted, believes that he has the requisite number of MPs signed up to mount a challenge to Keir Starmer. That's the 81 MPs, named MPs, he would need in order to do so. Now, his plan is not to do it immediately. Obviously, he couldn't do it until Monday when he's sworn in anyway, but to take that list of MPs to the Prime Minister over the weekend and say, look, I've got the numbers. As Gemma was outlining there, I think it's time to outline the timetable for departure and take it from there. But Keir Starmer clearly doesn't believe that his time is up and is prepared to fight on. And there are others waiting in the wings too. You know, when this night is over, maybe at some point somebody will talk about Wes Streeting. So it's clear that it's going to get rough. It's clear that it's going to move very, very quickly. But it is not clear, I think, the mechanism that you get rid of a prime minister who is determined to stay.
1: And let's put that to Gemma Bolton. Gemma, you know Keir Starmer. You've sat around the NEC table with him. Do you think there's any chance that he would actually go quietly and set down a timetable, or is he going to stick by his word and fight this?
23: Well, yeah, he's quite vehemently said that he won't in the run-up to this by-election, but you don't know. Of course he's going to say that when we didn't know the result and the outcome of this by-election, because if Andy had lost, then there wouldn't be somebody so like obviously coming to take it on the prime ministerial role. So we don't know what will come in the next few days, but it's quite clear that there will probably be a majority of members, and there's the majority of the country, that do not want him to stay in that role, and would be hoping to set a timetable for his departure. If he doesn't, then as Rachel said, like, he has the nominations to challenge the prime minister. Obviously Keir Starmer can remain on that ballot if he wants to, and then we'll have and I would welcome a range of candidates from across the party to put out their views and let the members come and let the members decide and vote on who they want to be the next leader of the party. Let's have the election. Let's have the conversation and let's see what the members want, which I think is definitely going to be for change.
1: And Rachel Cunliffe, what about the election which must now follow for the Mayor of Greater Manchester? That's something that Keir Starmer said should be dealt with first. Also, just been speaking to the deputy leader of the Greens, who said that he thought it's going to be a straight fight between the Greens and Reform UK. Is he right?
0: Yeah, I heard that interview. I think that's somewhat optimistic from the Greens. Obviously, they did spectacularly well in Gorton and Denton. But Gorton and Denton is one constituency in the Greater Manchester area. And I think they'd have more of a fight on their hands taking the mayoralty as a whole. But I also think it's going to be a tough one for Labour. All of the analysis of Makerfield itself, as we've been talking about all evening, shows that Labour with a different candidate were not on track to win. If you look at the council results from a couple of weeks ago, and also, you know, if you just look at the mood across the country, we haven't talked much about the other two by-elections that we just got the results for up in Scotland, where Labour has gone from second place to fourth place in both of those. You know, clearly that there is an anti Labour effect going on across the country is going to make that very difficult. Now, I guess the question is, does Andy Burnham wait to launch his challenge until we've got the results of that mayoral by-election? Obviously, going to campaign for it very, very hard. Might it also dent his momentum, perhaps, if by, you know, in order to get his seat in Westminster and his shot at becoming an MP and possibly Prime Minister, he had to sacrifice the Greater Manchester mayoralty to a party like Reform. What does that do to his image? What does that do to his perception in the party? It's going to be really interesting.
17: Gemma Bolton, what do you think about that Greater Manchester mayoral by-election? Have you got a candidate in mind?
23: I don't have a candidate in mind myself, but I hope that we'll have a full democratic process, and I'm sure there are a good range of candidates who want to continue the good work that Andy's been doing in Greater Manchester. And we can see how popular Andy has been in Greater Manchester with the work he's doing, and that work has not been done alone. He's had a team around him, he's had a lot of people around him who've supported that work, know what needs to be done next. And I think and I hope that when it goes to the polls, people will see that our policy agenda for that mayoral election is going to be the one that stands out and the one that's going to be the best for residents and for voters. In terms of our national appearance as a Labour Party, like, there's no denying things are in a bad way. And, you know, we are seeing our vote decimated in some areas because we haven't been true to our values and we haven't been speaking for the individual on the ground. So I do think, and I'm hoping, that a change in our leadership in the party, a change in our direction as a party, back to our voters, back to our base. And
17: Gemma Bolton and Rachel Cunliffe, thank you very much indeed. Lots more analysis in the next hour coming up, particularly from the Labour Party.
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17: Let's get the latest news headlines now from Chris Stabbs.
5: Thanks, Adam. Andy Burnham, within the last hour, has won a decisive victory in the Makerfield by-election, setting up a challenge to replace Sir Keir Starmer as Prime Minister. Burnham won with more than half of the vote, with 24,927 votes, double the 27% that Labour won during Reform UK's sweep of the area at the local elections just 7 weeks ago. Reform UK's Robert Kenyon came second with 15,696. Mr. Burnham had this to say.
6: People here have voted for change. They have voted for more power for the North and everywhere forgotten by Westminster. They have voted for hope. Now let's give that back to them. Thank you very much indeed, everybody.
5: Meanwhile, Labour sources said that they believe women may have been put off for voting for Reform UK due to previous sexist social media comments attributed to the party's candidate, Robert Kenyon. Jamie MacGyver is a Reform councillor for Epping Forest District Council and told us earlier that he doesn't think that's true.
7: If I'm honest, it wasn't an issue that I encountered on a doorstep. I've been campaigning here loads. I thought Rob handled those very, very well. And you know what's very interesting? People can't stand this sort of media pile-on on a normal bloke trying to save his country for his children. So actually I think that the sort of high profile nature there, I thought actually wasn't a problem for the candidate at all. And you know, a lot of women were saying, why are people not actually focusing on the real issues that face women in this country?
5: And the Labour Party will be commenting very soon, but Gemma Bolton, who's a constituency representative on Labour's National Executive Committee, says that Mr Burnham has now proved himself.
23: What an incredible result. It's better than I think many of us in the party, any of us in the party would have thought. And that's incredible. You've got to remember the circumstances that this by-election happened in. You know, he had to effectively fight a campaign as a Labour candidate, but almost independent of the Labour Party. And it's a seat that Reform won in the local elections only a few weeks ago. And he managed to turn it around, and that's a credit to how good a politician he is. You know, I saw someone say on Twitter that he's just reached a Corbyn-like majority.
5: And in other news, a zoo's crocodile enclosure won't open today after a three-year-old boy ended up inside and was seriously hurt. He's in a critical but stable condition after the incident in Johnson's of Oldhurst near Huntingdon in Cambridgeshire. A 30-year-old man from Norfolk's been arrested on suspicion of attempted murder. The zoo says its tropical house will remain closed out of respect. Emma Birchley has more.
8: We have heard, too, from the local MP who said, I'm aware of the incident at Johnson's of Oldhurst and have been liaising with senior officers at Gold Command. This is now a live criminal investigation and I would ask people to refrain from speculation online.
5: And England's Children's Commissioner has described the murder of 13-month-old Preston Davey as a harrowing failure of child protection. Speaking to Times Radio, Dame Rachel D'Souza called for an urgent investigation into the safeguarding systems meant to keep the toddler safe.
9: It is definitely a massive failing of the state that a child in care is killed and tortured in this brutal way. The questions I'm asking is, was it preventable? So let's look at the facts of the matter. He was taken within, you know, a really short time of being with this couple. He was taken to the hospital with bruises. The police and social services were called. He was released. No further action. Who went home that night worrying about the life of this little baby?
5: This follows the sentencing of former teacher Jamie Varley, who has been given a whole life order for sexually abusing and murdering his adopted son, with his partner John McGowan Fazakali, who was jailed for 25 years. And for a news bulletin when you want it, search for the Times Radio News Briefing on any podcast platform.
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1: A very good morning to you. If you're just waking up, it is 4 minutes past four, and we've had some pretty exciting by-election nights. Almost as a footnote, the Conservatives have actually won their first by-election in Scotland since 1967, taking a seat off the SNP in Aberdeen South. But the big story of the night is a huge win for Andy Burnham in Makerfield, which, he said, shows Labour can win in what he calls a final opportunity for the party. He comfortably defeated Reform UK's candidate Robert Kenyon with 54.8% of the vote to 34.5% for Reform UK. 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
10: Burnham Andrew Murray, commonly known as Andy Burnham, the Labour and Cooperative Party, 24,927. Kenyon Robert, commonly known as Rob Kenyon, Reform UK, 15,696. Shepherd Rebecca Lee, Restore Britain, 3,111.
1: In his victory speech, Andy Burnham talked of change and the significance of his victory.
11: When this borough went to the polls in May, it made a loud cry for change. In this campaign, we have begun to answer that. But I do say to my own party, this is a final chance to change. This is what people said directly to me on the hundreds of doorsteps that I stood on. We must hear it. We must act upon it, and we must get it right. There will be no second chance.
1: Well, let's go back to Makerfield now and speak to our correspondent, Daryl Morris, who has been catching up with the Times chief political commentator, Patrick Maguire. Daryl.
15: Yes, hello Adam, welcome back. We have moved from the main hall, which has been packed up now after being the scene of that dramatic declaration about half an hour ago, back into the media room here, which is a sort of who's who of Westminster journalists, really. You know that something big is happening, you know that something very significant is happening when you get all of the sort of Westminster press pack, usually at these by-elections. Most broadcasters and outlets will sort of send the odd person here. It's usually me.
17: That's no way to talk about John Craig.
15: On behalf of us all. No, exactly, yeah. Poor John Craig, who is still here somewhere. He is hanging around. But all the big hitters, lots of people who you will sort of be who will be familiar faces to you on television or guests on Times Radio. One of those, as you say, is the always brilliant Patrick Maguire, who doesn't get out of bed unless there is some sort of prime ministerial drama going on. So a prime ministerial level drama. He's been here today, soaking it all up. I spoke to him a couple of minutes ago and asked how it was for him.
12: That was extraordinary. I was told early in the week by Labour sources I trust that Andy Burnham was going to win comfortably, that he might win more than half the vote. But all I heard all day from both Labour and Reform sources was a sense of it being really, really tight. So I don't really think I was psychologically prepared, and I don't know how Labour MPs are feeling, for the scale of that victory. Whatever way you slice it, that is, it's better than Labour achieved in 2024 in this constituency. Add Reform and Restore, they're still nowhere near Andy Burnham, really. Add the Tories, right? Andy Burnham has done something we thought was unthinkable in a seat that voted basically 60% for Reform only weeks ago in the local elections. He has reassembled a progressive majority that is willing to vote for the Labour Party to stop Reform. And it, you know, this was always going to be a proof of concept by election, Darrell. That is really emphatic proof that for now he can do it.
15: Yeah, and political victories are all about coalitions, aren't they? Who can build the broadest and best and most effective coalition? And the most effective coalition builder in British politics in recent years has been Nigel Farage. And does this result suggest that Andy Burnham is a more effective coalition builder than Nigel Farage, at least in this instance, this sort of litmus test that we've had?
12: That's a really interesting point. You know, at the start of this campaign, I wrote in the Times that it was a contest between two different kinds of anti-politics. Andy Burnham's anti-politics and Nigel Farage's anti-politics, right? In a way, actually, the precise result didn't matter. It would have been an emphatic rejection of the political settlement as it currently exists. I think you're right. It shows Andy Burnham is capable of building a broader coalition as both the Stop Reform candidate and the anti-politics candidate. And to do all of that under the Labour Party banner, which is profoundly tarnished in places like this, is remarkable. And we're about to see, when he goes down to Westminster, when he becomes leader of the Labour Party, can he scale and export that nationally? Or when he's leader of the Labour Party and it's not Andy Burnham himself on the ballot, does it all start to fall apart?
15: I was wondering if we were also going to be having a conversation this week about how Nigel Farage responds to a threat to his right, which has cost him electorally. Now, it hasn't, actually, as it turns out. What does, if you're Nigel Farage tonight and you're looking at the numbers, what do you take away from what's happened here?
12: I think the best thing Nigel Farage could possibly say is we went up against the most popular Labour politician in the country. Try not to get drawn into a post-mortem. I think it's pretty clear that the threat of Restore was slightly overblown, but 3,000 votes in an election like this is nothing to be sniffed at. I think they kept their deposit. So the Burnham, making out this is a special case, a freak electoral incident, is the best thing they go for. Although if you're a Reform and you're looking at this, it's a sort of slightly worrying pattern that at by-elections in particular, when the spotlight of scrutiny is on their candidates, okay, they have Runcorn, which they won by 6 votes, but big ones since, Caerphilly, Gorton and Denton, and now Makerfield, their fifth top target seat, looked like a slam dunk and probably would have been a slam dunk for a generic Reform candidate. Hasn't really worked.
15: Yeah, that's interesting. And just a sort of final point then, does Nigel Farage now continue to feel the heat from the right? Because I sort of wondered if there would be a big internal conversation in Reform, as there was in the Conservative Party about how it responds to Reform, as there has been and continues to be in the Labour Party about how it responds to the Greens, whether it was Nigel Farage's turn for that big introspective about where he should actually sit on the political spectrum. Does that not apply now? Or
12: I think if Farage's team feel anything about Restore, it's a degree of gratitude that they are siphoning off what they would call unsavoury characters. I think there's going to be introspection in reform, but it'll be about reform rather than restore. It'll be about candidate selection, it'll be about strategy, it'll be about policy, right? But it'll be inward facing, and it won't necessarily be, you know, are we spooked by restore? Should we move right to combat restore? Restore haven't eaten their lunch, and they also haven't, you know, they would have lost this without restore anyway, is the problem. So that will be the big introspective conversation. It'll be about the direction of the party and particularly its personnel.
2: Just out of interest, what does one of the country's leading political journalists sort of do in the next 24 hours? What happens there? You've got to file some stuff for the Times, and are you going to the Labour? There'll be a Labour victory thing.
12: I'm going to file a piece of snap analysis for the Times now. Then I've got to write a 2,500 word essay. Sorry to the comment desk. Finish a 2,500 word essay about Andy Burnham and how central Catholicism is to his worldview. Then do the Time State of It podcast. If I'm not dead by midday tomorrow, hopefully have a pint at some point.
2: That would have been a lot on a good night's sleep. As it happens, it's 4 o'clock in the morning, and here we are at a sports hall in Wigan. So best of luck to Patrick Maguire on that. And, you know, I was just, as things are sort of starting to pack up a little bit here, it'll be interesting to see how long some of the journalists are here as they're sort of write their pieces reflecting on what tonight has been about. And I was just watching a screen out of shot where they were playing footage of Andy Burnham launching his campaign here in Makerfield what feels like forever ago, but was a short few weeks ago really. And I was looking at that image and I was thinking just how much political risk and personal risk Andy Burnham was absorbing in that moment, what he was taking on here and how badly it could have gone. Could he have dreamed at that moment that he would be ending tonight with 54% of the vote, not only have beaten reform but beating reform and restore together, to have been able to build a result that he can take to Westminster and have a conversation with Keir Starmer and say, look, I have run a campaign on changing the Labour Party and on changing the government, and it has got 54% of the vote in a constituency where we have been declining rapidly. How do you, as Keir Starmer, answer that question? I guess we'll find out in the next couple of days.
1: Well, yes, we are, and he already seems to have said that he's going to fight Andy Burnham if he has to. Well, it's been a really historic night for Labour. We'll have more reaction and analysis coming up in just a moment.
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1: It's now 4:15, 60 minutes past 4. I've just been corrected. Birmingham, according to Andy Burnham in his victory speech, Makerfield will not be a stepping stone. It'll be a touchstone, a signal perhaps of his leadership ambitions, which he didn't go into in great detail. Well, let's speak to Carl Turner, who is the MP for Kingston upon Hull, currently had the whip removed in the House of Commons. You are, I think, Carl Turner, it's fair to say, a Andy Burnham fan.
18: Absolutely, Adam. Always have been. I stood up for the campaign in 2015. I was on that campaign with Mike Duggar and other members of Parliament, and I knew that Andy Burnham would eventually, if he so wished, be back into Parliament when he left, and would eventually be the leader of the Labour Party, actually. That's what I've always thought.
17: And what do you think is going to happen now?
18: Well, the one person I think who's not going to be happy about this in the Labour Party is Keir Starmer. That's the reality, honestly. He's going to be devastated. Why? Because if Burnham had have won by a cat's whisker, there'd have been an argument that he could have settled matters down. He would never been able to, in my view. But he would have been arguing that. And he would have been saying he can stay on. He can't stay on. He's been dead for a long time. He's no authority. The authority has left him a long time ago, in truth. But now, actually, he sees the size of this incredible result for Andy Burnham. I mean, just an incredible result. 55, just shy of 55% share of the vote. A huge majority, bigger than the general election majority in 2024. And Keir now has to say, well, fine, you know, the game's up. It's done. I'm off.
17: Do you feel sorry for him?
18: Not in the least, Adam. I've tried my best with Keir Starmer. He was a pal of mine, it's true to say. I've tried to persuade him on numerous occasions, various issues, including not stopping Andy Burnham from standing in Gorton and Denton. I said to Keir, don't do it. Let him in. Put him in. Put him in the cabinet. Make him the Minister for the North, if he says the king, if he thinks he's the King of the North. Put him in charge of the local elections. That boat sailed, I'm afraid. He had a chance to bring him in. He had a chance to win favour with him. But unfortunately, he's let himself down. And regrettably, he's got to go now. That's the reality, honestly.
17: But you see, Labour loyalists like Anna Turley, the chair of the party, she's saying, actually, A, Keir Starmer has a mandate from the general election, and B, in the big picture, things are going relatively well, that Britain has a relatively high, although be it low, rate of growth, that immigration numbers are coming down, that the picture is beginning to look a bit more rosy, and Keir Starmer ought to be given the right to stay on.
18: I like Anna Turley. She's a good woman. She's a loyal party woman. But unfortunately, the reality for Anna is she's there in the cabinet as the chair of the party because she goes to Arsenal with Keir. She's a pal of him. That's the truth. So she'll say anything she can to try and keep a job. But there's many more of them. Most of them in the cabinet right now are only there because they think they're friends with Keir Starmer. That's the truth. I'm afraid it's done. Project Keir is dead. We've just proved to the country, or rather Andy Burnham has, because that's where we are really, has just proved to the country, people like me in East Hull, who are currently looking at the reality of losing, whenever the general election might be, that actually we can win. We can win that next general election with a fresh leadership, with Andy Burnham as the Prime Minister. And that's what the problem they've got. So it's got to be over very quickly. We can't mess around with them having an election. I've got a mandate and I'm entitled to stay on. All of that doesn't matter now because he'll get beat and get beat convincingly by the membership if he forces a leadership contest. So what's the point of that? Get out of there. You know, just get out of there and give the Labour Party a chance to win an election whenever it might come.
17: Luke Trills with me, Luke.
19: But we know one of the reasons that the Tories lost in 2024 so comprehensively is that voters were sick of the chopping and changing of prime ministers. How is Labour going to avoid that charge if they're getting rid of a prime minister who was elected less than 2 years ago?
18: Well, it's true, Luke, isn't it? But what's also true is the fact that Boris Johnson took out Theresa May, effectively, and then won a big majority. So, look, politics has changed. I do agree with you, by the way, that the electorate can't stand these shenanigans. It gets on the nerves. But the problem that Keir Starmer has is Burnham has proved that that the Labour Party can win now. The stuff that comes up on the doorstep is Keir Starmer. What we're supposed to do with that? It's constant. He's never been liked much. He wasn't a popular leader in July 2024, but he offered to be competent. And unfortunately, we've been anything but competent. I don't know how many U-turns we're on now, but it must be a dozen at least.
17: What
18: he
17: about
18: to stand him?
17: What about yourself, Carl Turner? Do you think Andy Burnham will give you the whip back?
18: Burnham spoke to me a couple of weeks ago and told me that I should never have had the whip taken in the first place. He spoke to me 6 months ago and persuaded me to keep going strong on the jury trial curtailment. Why? Because he could see that it was a bad idea. It was something that had never been pitched wrong with the PLP. And actually, he thought that Keir Starmer was wrong about the policy itself. So I'll get the whip back with Andy Burnham, make no mistake about that. I'll get it as soon as he's leader. In fact, I ought to get it before Keir Starmer is gone out of number 10 Downing Street, really. I should never have had it taken. And Burnham's assured me I'll get it back straight away.
17: Ollie Cole.
0: Carl, you've brought up Keir Starmer's U-turns there, which I think have put some people off, you know, what the Labour government has done over the last couple of years, not being quite sure what the party stands for. But it is true that Andy Burnham has backtracked on a few of his public policy positions in the last few weeks as he's gotten closer to potentially leading the Labour Party and the government as well. What makes his U-turns different to

0: is that I don't have the authority to get it through. I've more authority in the Parliamentary Labour Party than Keir Starmer. What a shocking state to be in. Why have I? Because 92 MPs abstained, because I persuaded them to abstain. Whilst at the same time, Keir Starmer and the Chief Whip and David Lammy, the Deputy Prime Minister, couldn't persuade the same MPs to support the policy.
1: Can I just
0: it's finished?
1: Can I just also ask you about today campaigning in Makerfield? You know, I spotted it on your feed as well as others. That John Bercow seemed to be out campaigning for Andy Burnham, a man still suspended from the Labour Party, a serial liar, a serial bully, upheld by the independent expert panel of Parliament of 21 allegations against him. Is that someone that should be hovering around the Andy Burnham camp?
0: Well, I don't know whether his suspension still does stand, because I happen to know that he attends Labour Party meetings. I think what the record shows is that the Labour Party have not said whether or not he's still suspended. I don't think he is. So go away and do some inquiries and find out what the real position is, because I happen to think he's still a member of the Labour Party and the suspension's lifted.
1: But he's still a serial bully.
0: Well, look, that's something I don't know about. But I think the allegations of bullying was an historic thing. I've not been in the room when the thing's been discussed. I happen to think that the inquiry that goes in Parliament is not necessarily convincing. But that's a matter for John Bercow to answer, not me. He happened to be at the campaign. I suspect he was welcome there. There was plenty of people wanting selfies with him. So look, I'm not here to defend John Bercow, but what I am here to do is say thank goodness this election has happened, and thank goodness that Andy Burnham is going to be the leader of the Labour Party in the next weeks from now, and he's going to be a popular leader of the Labour Party and Prime Minister. Thank you very much.
2: Got a question coming in from a listener. She asks, surely a Prime Minister should represent the whole country, not just the North. Is this a bit of a Northern takeover?
0: Well, I'll tell you what, it'd be a refreshing thing, wouldn't it, if the Prime Minister of the country had his eye on the North of England, because frankly, I've been the MP in Eastall for 16 years. I've seen very little happen in my constituency to boast about. We've had a Labour government for 2 years. It's not long enough. But actually, under the previous Labour government, we didn't get a lot in the North, frankly. We need some more of it. That's the truth. And I tell you what, if Burnham can bring Manchesterism, if it is an ism, to Westminster, it'll be refreshing for the entire country.
2: Thank you very much indeed for joining us.
0: Thanks, Adam.
2: Now, Luke Trill, got a question coming in for you. This is Andrew saying, Luke Trill's analysis is too simplistic. The Tories lost not because they changed leaders, but because none of them was able to lead a successful government. If Sunak's government had been judged successful, the past leader changes would have been written off by the electorate.
3: Well, look, I think it's definitely true. Look, you know, Sunak government had a cost of living crisis. It had a series of gaffes. You know, we've forgotten about D-Day, Gamblegate during the election campaign. So that's definitely true. But it is also the case that in the run-up to that election, when we were doing focus groups, I remember one moment from Keir Starmer particularly cut through to the public, which is when he made that pledge for a politics that treads more lightly. And we had people in focus groups saying, yeah, that's what we want, because, you know, these guys, they keep chopping and changing. It seems like they're addicted to chaos. You know, they can't stop fighting with each other. Unfortunately, for the public, it doesn't seem like Keir Starmer has delivered that politics that treads more lightly. So I think it's a combination of them all. Obviously, it's not one thing or another, but I do think the chaos played a role.
2: Ollie.
1: Yeah, you can get into the world where what if, but if this and that, you know, there is a world in which, for example, Keir Starmer doesn't make his first move as Prime Minister, the big winter fuel bills thing, and then you get a totally different premiership in the eyes of the public. That is still something that comes up in those focus groups, Luke, like, over and over again. And I remember sitting, you know, in the Treasury when that announcement was made, and it was just sort of, nobody thought it was going to become this big thing within the Treasury, within the government. They didn't think that this was the big moment of the whole thing. And once it was spotted by journalists in that booklet, you know, it was remarkable. There's also, you know, truth to the fact that ministers, the act,

0: actual energy minister at the time, Yatafan Bulla, has actually said on the record that she only found out about it while in the House of Commons and it being announced. So, you know, there are a lot of what-ifs in this, and there is this sense that at some point the public are, and voters feel like they are going to have to try and forget about politics every day of their lives. There has been too much politics day in, day out, too much drama, and at some point things will have to settle. Who that settles on, though, is the big question. And I think for the Labour Party, you heard it there from Carl Turner, he wants a coronation of Andy Burnham to lead the Labour Party. You've heard it from another few voices earlier in the night, Adam, that, you know, ministers, former ministers, don't necessarily want a coronation, but they want a fast contest. And actually, how quickly and the choreography of how smooth this process now happens is the big thing for voters, I think.
1: Well, we talk about that and more as we digest a really sensational night of by-election results in just a moment. That's after the news headlines from Chris Dabbs.
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3: Thanks, Adam. Andy Burnham has won the Makerfield by-election for Labour with 24,927 votes and a convincing majority over Reform UK of nearly 10,000 votes. He had this to say in his victory speech.
4: I spoke in the campaign about the need to change politics. I promised to lead by example from the front as your Member of Parliament. I know people who traditionally vote for the Conservatives, the Liberal Democrats, the Greens, and perhaps more recently in May for Reform UK, have given me their support in this election.
3: A defiant Sir Keir Starmer has reportedly raised a massive six-figure war chest as he vows to fight to save his premiership. Despite some of his own cabinet ministers warning that his leadership is a lost cause, the Prime Minister has secured private backing to mount an extensive defence campaign. Senior advisers are already preparing to take Sir Keir's case directly to the Labour membership to fend off any anticipated challenge from high-profile rivals like Andy Burnham and Wes Streeting. Carl Turner is the MP for Kingston upon Hull East, who's had the Labour whip removed, and he says that Sir Keir has nowhere to go.
5: He's going to be devastated. Why? Because if Burnham had have won by a cat's whisker, there'd have been an argument that he could have settled matters down. He would never have been able to, in my view, but he would have been arguing that, and he would have been saying he can stay on. He can't stay on. He's been dead for a long time. He's no authority. The authority has left him a long time ago, in truth, but now, actually, he sees the size of this incredible result for Andy Burnham. I mean, just an incredible result.
3: There were two other by-elections today, and the Conservatives have won the Aberdeen South by-election from the SNP, their first election win in Scotland in more than 50 years, with 14,308 votes.
6: Richard Gordon Thompson, Scottish National Party, 8,258. Ballot papers rejected, 53. In total votes, 28,950. And I declare that Douglas Lumsden is elected to serve in the United Kingdom Parliament as the member for the Aberdeen South constituency. Yeah.
3: The new MP for Aberdeen South said the Scottish Tory leader, Russell Findlay, had backed him 100% and that a big part of this election victory belongs to Kemi Badenoch, saying she understands that we need the North Sea for our prosperity and our energy security. The Conservative leader has visited the seat three times recently, framing the tight race as a direct referendum on the future of oil and gas. Meanwhile, the SNP has successfully held on to the Arbroath and Broughty Ferry seat in yesterday's Westminster by-election. The party's candidate, Lara Bird, won the seat with over 41% of the vote, and the Scottish Conservatives finished in second place, closely followed by Reform UK in third, and Labour and the Liberal Democrats trailing behind. And with the sports news, here's Charlie Pritchard.
7: Mexico have beaten South Korea 1-0 in a cagey affair in Guadalajara to see them qualify for the knockout stages. Now, unlike their fellow co-host, Canada dismantled Qatar 6-0 in Vancouver in a day that saw Canada break the record for most goals in a World Cup match by a CONCACAF nation. But there was also bad news. As midfielder Ismaël Koné had to be stretchered off with a broken leg, he will miss the rest of the tournament. In an equally extraordinary game on the other side of Group B, Switzerland scored four goals in the final 15 minutes to dispatch Bosnia 4-1. A famous day's play for Group B ended with 11 goals and three red cards across both games. Elsewhere, FIFA has changed its policy regarding photographers at the World Cup. Thomas Tuchel said his experience of the national anthem was ruined by a large huddle of photographers standing right in front of him. FIFA will now position them nearer the halfway line. And in the US Open Golf Championship, American Wyndham Clark has run away with a four-shot lead. Seven golfers now share a tie of second, with Rory McIlroy five shots off the pace.
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1: Well, according to the MP Carl Turner, the one person in the Labour Party who'll be upset by Andy Burnham's victory is Sir Keir Starmer, the Prime Minister. In the view of Mr Turner, Sir Keir Starmer is a dead man walking and is backed into a corner now about his future. Well, let's get the view of Luke Sullivan, who was formerly Sir Keir's political director. Hello to you, Luke.
11: Morning. Thank you for having me.
1: What do you think are the real options now facing Sir Keir Starmer?
11: Yeah, I mean, look, they are, I think, very few and far between. There was the Times story, the front page overnight, which was that Keir Starmer has amassed, £100,000 or more to fight a leadership contest. I hope that that is not where we get to, and I would echo much, I think, of what David Blunkett said overnight, which was this result, I think the scale of it has changed, I think, all possible paths for any survival for the Prime Minister. And I hope that the Prime Minister, you know, consults with close political allies and his family and realises that a, you know, long and brutal leadership contest would not be in the best interests of either the Labour Party or, frankly, and first and foremost, the country.
1: I mean, you know him well. That's not what he said. He said he has a mandate. He says that he believes this government is going well. So if that's true, why should he throw it in?
11: Look, I mean, yes, that is the Prime Minister has ahead of this result had made clear that he was going to fight and stay on. And I, you know, look, I think that is what prime ministers always say. No prime minister wants to give up. But I think, you know, what I would say is the prime minister, quite rightly, in September of last year, as the centrepiece of his conference speech, put this battle between the Labour Party and Reform as one of the generational battles and questions facing British politics. He's always talked about, and always through everything he's done, in my opinion, put the country and the party first. And I think what happened in May was a really clear sign that sadly, and I do think it's very sadly, that the British public don't believe Keir Starmer is the person to do that job. And I think, you know, as Andy Burnham has said in his remarks, the Labour Party does seem, and it does feel to people in the Labour Party, I think we've just listened to Carl Turner, but I think Carl Turner's view is not an uncommon one amongst Labour MPs. Labour MPs think that if we have that result that we had in May, they're right to think that the Labour Party's on course to be obliterated. And the difference, and the difference between the scale of Andy Burnham's win overnight, and I think it far exceeded anybody's wildest sort of imaginations on the Labour side, it demonstrated that the Labour Party can win with a different type of message and a different type of leader. And, you know, look, the result compared, and it is a different thing, where obviously it was local elections, not a huge by-election, but I think it was something like Labour lost 25 of the 26 wards in the Makerfield constituency just a month ago. And that is the difference, and I think that's the thing that will be weighing up on Labour MPs' minds. The Prime Minister has obviously got a very difficult decision to make in the coming hours and over the weekend. I hope he takes that time to think carefully about what is the right thing to do.
1: I mean, he's already said that he would fire anyone from the government who says publicly that it's time for a change of leadership. And got a listener, Mark, who said, well, all Starmer has to do is force backbenchers to back him by stating, back me or I'll call a general election. I mean, he could do that sort of brinkmanship, couldn't he?
11: This is all fantasy politics, in my opinion. Look, what I do hope we see is some calm heads over the coming hours and days. I think we're probably in for one of those weekends where politics sadly treads not lightly on people's lives, that there's far too much drama. But look, it is in the control of the Prime Minister and his allies not to turn what is a difficult thing into something that damages the country and the standing of the Labour Party. And I think everybody who has the interests of the Labour Party and the country at heart, and I do think Keir Starmer does, will recognise that I do think the scale of that result has changed the whole dynamic, and the actual reality of it, I think, will sink in as, you know, Labour MPs, as Labour activists are waking up this morning. And look, I do think we've had some, you know, quite strong rhetoric and, you know, briefings from Number 10. That those things happen, of course. They happen before, you know, big by-election like this, when people can see that it's going to be a big moment of political drama. But actually faced in the moment, it doesn't necessarily mean you have to act like that.
1: Luke Sullivan, formerly political director for Sir Keir Starmer, thank you very much indeed for joining us. Well, do stay with us. We're going to be getting further Labour reaction and also wrapping up what's been a really dramatic evening in British politics in just a moment.
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1: We're just reacting to Andy Burnham's victory, and we were speculating whether Sir Keir Starmer could hang on by saying to his party, back me or I'll call a general election. But Luke, you reckon he can't?
20: I don't think he can, because there's something called, and bear with me here, the Lascelles principles, which are the conditions under which a monarch could refuse to accede to a request for a general election. And they are, if the existing parliament is still capable of doing its job, which this one would be, the general election would be detrimental to the economy, and, crucially, if the sovereign could rely on finding another prime minister who could govern for a reasonable period with a working majority in the House of Commons, which, of course, Andy Burnham would argue that he was. So I actually don't think that that threat, even if, I mean, I think it's unlikely Keir Starmer would have done it anyway, but actually a general election could be refused.
1: And I think Lascelles was formerly a principal private secretary to the monarch.
20: Indeed.
1: OK. Hey, let's get the reaction of John McDonnell, MP for Hayes and Harlington, probably the senior left-wing MP in the Labour Party, parliamentary party. Hello to you.
21: Morning. Morning, Adam.
1: What do you make of all this?
21: That's a tremendous result. Much, much greater majority than most people predicted. Everyone thought it would be pretty close, but it was overwhelming in terms of the way it's... I think it's stopped reform in its tracks. So for me, it's a significant result just for that.
1: Does it mean, in your view, that the Labour Party should install Andy Burnham as leader as soon as possible?
21: I think it's inevitable, to be frank. The way in which people are feeling about the risk, not just to the Labour government, but also to the Labour Party itself, if Keir continues on, I think the general view is that let's try and find a way through this in which Keir can stand down with a bit of dignity, and then as a result of that, Andy takes over. And I think that's the general mood. I think the way it will be done, almost certainly, I think it'll be the other cabinet members will approach Keir. And I think Keir, you know, I've worked with Keir. He was in a shadow cabinet with me under Jeremy. I think he's a responsible person. I think he'll put the interests of the party, the country, before his own career.
1: And do you think there's any chance that the party can unite around what would presumably have to be quite a significantly new programme from a Burnham-led government?
21: Well, I think the way in which Andy's conducted himself, he's sort of very traditionalist in terms of the Labour Party. He's mentioned the sort of the broad church of the Labour Party and bringing the party back together again and the uniting the party. And if he goes about it in that way, so for example, his cabinet becomes a broad church cabinet of left, right and centre. He's talked in the past of not having a whip. I don't think that's realistic. You have to have a whip, but there's ways in which the whip is exercised and you allow to allow more debate and a bit more democratic engagement at every level of the party, I think it would just be so refreshing. And as a result of that, I think what will happen is, yes, there will be a different programme emerging. He's thrown out some ideas, but I think there's a general view that so far what we've been doing is not just not really addressed many of the issues that our communities face, but also has actually alienated quite large sections of our traditional support.
1: Do you think, as he suggested he might be, he is the Labour Party's last chance?
21: I think we're close to that. In the polls, you know, we dropped in the percentage share in the local government election, we dropped to 17%. And once you get to that level, it can be quite perilous. So that's why, as I say, I think many have thought this isn't just about surviving as a Labour government, it's about surviving as a political force, as a party. So again, there's a very serious climate within the parliamentary Labour Party and the party overall about the next steps have to be, I think, carefully undertaken, but they have to be quite, I think they have to be quite radical.
1: John McDonnell, thank you very much indeed for joining us. Well, Luke Trill and Ollie Cole are with me. One of the things that's puzzling me is you know, we've talked to expert after expert, Labour MP after Labour MP, saying it's over for Keir Starmer, and yet, you know, there's no sign that he thinks it's that way, Ollie.
0: No, I found this interesting from the last two conversations you had, Adam. Sort of two things popped up into my mind, which was from Luke Sullivan, who's a former political director, knows Keir Starmer very well, you know, who said that allies of Keir Starmer would, you know, have conversations with him over the weekend and talk about the best way to go. They have been trying to have this conversation for quite some time. We know that Shabana Mahmood, the Home Secretary, was one of the cabinet ministers who literally has told Keir Starmer it is time to set out a timeline weeks and weeks ago, and has not been sacked from her job. And Keir Starmer said no and carried on and has battled on and is still the Prime Minister. So, you know, how you get to the next step is the interesting question. Whether it has to be in some way bloody is another interesting point, and goes back to what Wes Streeting was saying earlier in the week, saying that essentially he said he's happy to launch a leadership coup and launch this leadership race if, you know, be the stalking horse candidate potentially, if Keir Starmer doesn't set this out over the weekend.
1: I mean, it seems to me he could be the stalking horse to not having a contest, if you see what I mean, because he stands, then Andy Burnham stands with overwhelming support, at which point it becomes clear to Keir Starmer that if he wants to push it to a vote, he hasn't got a hope.
20: Yeah, and I think, look, already the polls of the Labour membership showed that Burnham would beat Keir Starmer. I suspect that the momentum from that win tonight will mean that that margin is even larger. And the idea, I mean, even the idea, we would have never had a moment in British electoral history where a sitting Prime Minister has fought a countrywide leadership contest. Mm. You've had people with their own MPs.
1: Well,
20: doing
1: we had John Major.
20: Yeah, but that was just amongst MPs. Yeah. He didn't have to go out to the members. And the thought of Keir Starmer going to hustings around the country, I mean, it's just unimaginable. It's just not going to happen.
0: The other thing that I thought was interesting was actually that John McDonnell interview, because weeks ago when Andy Burnham was allowed to stand as a candidate, John McDonnell was very, very hesitant to put his eggs in any basket. He was saying that there was a potential that the left of the Labour Party, the socialist group of the Labour Party, would put in a leftist candidate to sort of make sure there was a wide contest in any of those things. Perhaps, you know, looking at the Yanadia Whittams, the people like that, who actually would sort of broaden that contest even more widely. The fact that John McDonnell has seen tonight's result and said, you know, it is time for Burnham to lead, I like him, yeah, we should just get on, crack on and do it, is, I think, to me, an interesting shift in where the Labour Party is and where the members will end up, and now makes that potential Burnham premiership look like something that could happen much more quickly than I think it's looked in the last 2 weeks. And when Keir Starmer has consistently said, I will fight on, I will fight on, I will fight on, it has been against a potential field of candidates, including Wes Streeting, someone from the left, perhaps someone from the cabinet running, you know, Darren Jones apparently was stacking up some sort of leadership race. Yvette Cooper had her mind on things, perhaps. You know, now, if that Labour momentum is so far behind Andy Burnham, that does change the dynamic, change the equation, and the momentum becomes such that Keir Starmer has to do something.
1: Luke, we've heard from some politicians tonight saying, well, it would be good to have a debate within the Labour Party and to have a number of candidates. You've been doing focus groups. Is there any public support for that idea?
20: I think not at the moment. I mean, I think, you know, the public are worried about the ongoing shocks from Iran, the cost of living crisis, immigration, getting the NHS back on track. I think there is a risk that the government ends up looking distracted. I think it really hurt the Conservatives. You remember there was that whole summer when Sunak and Truss were duking it out and the public didn't know what was going to happen with cost of living. They can't really repeat that. That said, there are risks to not having a contest. You know, Theresa May didn't have a contest, and it meant she wasn't tested before that 2017 general election, in which it turned out she wasn't actually a very good campaigner.
0: I mean, you're also going to get now the amazing Josh. This is the other thing that I thought when Luke Sullivan was talking about his allies coming to sort of tell Keir Starmer the right direction. His allies, if you look at who they might be, also have to weigh up whether they're going to keep their jobs in whatever comes next. So does someone like David Lammy turn to Keir Starmer and say it's time to go, when David Lammy might think that also means I'm out as Deputy Prime Minister, I'm out as Justice Secretary. You know, someone like Yvette Cooper could be out as Foreign Secretary. Rachel Reeves could be out as Chancellor. There is a lot at stake for a lot of people here. And before they even pick up the phone or text Keir Starmer, they're also going to have to think about their political future and where they're positioning themselves. I know a lot of cabinet ministers and ministers have been up to Makerfield in recent weeks and have been essentially brought in to Burnham HQ for these sort of round table discussions about policy ideas and what they think about the future of the country, as Burnham sort of tries to press the flesh with them as to, you know, how realistic it would be to keep them around that government table. So there are a lot of things, a lot of moving parts that we're not necessarily going to see in public over the next few days, but could all come to a head early next week. It is seismic what's happened.
1: Yeah, I mean, it's really interesting. People were talking about the possibility of rapid cabinet resignations. Now, you know, famous last words, it hasn't happened yet. It looks as if people are trying to have that breathing space over the weekend, I suppose primarily designed simply to put pressure on Keir Starmer to recognise the inevitable. What about the new cabinet, if there is one, if Andy Burnham gets there? Who else does the public like in the Labour Party at the moment?
20: Well, the interesting thing is, when we last polled the cabinet, the only cabinet member who had more than 20% of people expressing a positive opinion of them was Wes Streeting. And you would imagine that Burnham will want to have Wes Streeting somewhere. As we've seen for the past few weeks, he's not someone that you want outside of the tent necessarily. Beyond that, though, they're all a little bit sort of unknown to people. Actually, you know, the biggest, you know, we say approve, disapprove different cabinet ministers, most people shrug. So I think that does give Andy Burnham a little bit of a blank slate there to play with.
0: Bringing Kemi Badenoch, given the Aberdeen South results, you may as well, if you're looking at people on the up. You know, that's the other thing tonight, which has been really interesting, is not only this huge shift, you know, in favour of Andy Burnham and, you know, that Labour shift behind him being the leader of the party and the next Prime Minister, but also the shift in both of those seats we've seen, or not shift in a way, of Reform's vote and actually what happens in by-elections. You know, when we saw, you know, in Caerphilly for the Senedd by-election, we saw this sort of mass block essentially get behind Plaid Cymru as the biggest challenger to Reform. We've seen the Conservatives step in and take on the SNP, you know, sort of unexpectedly. We've seen people get behind Labour, who perhaps would have voted Lib Dem, Conservative, Green in Makerfield, get behind Andy Burnham to keep Reform out. So whether that can be replicated nationally in a general election is a very different thing. But we see here in a by-election, it's very interesting.
1: I mean, Lloyd asked this question. He points out in the message he sent in, Tories have won in Aberdeen, Burnham has obviously won. Is politics moving tentatively back towards the traditional Tory Labour political duopoly, two-party politics?
20: Well, the challenge with that, though, of course, is that the two second placers were two different parties. So Makerfield was a Reform Labour contest. Aberdeen South was Tory SNP. I actually think what you're seeing is not just greater fragmentation, but basically greater promiscuity from voters. They are willing to sort of move across the pitch to pick different parties based on who is best placed to win, and a lot more voting against people as well. You know, there was tactical voting in Aberdeen South, there was undoubtedly tactical voting in Makerfield. We are in the era where, you know, people even said that in our focus groups in Makerfield, I just keep thinking about who I want to stop, not necessarily who I want to win.
1: And quite strong evidence that in Makerfield they wanted to stop Reform.
20: Absolutely. That, you know, the comments by Robert Kenyon, but also Farage more broadly, was seen as too polarising. I should say there was one moment that really jumped out in our focus groups during the campaign, and that was Farage's comments in the wake of the end of the trial of Henry Novak's killer, where even people who agreed with Farage on some of the, you know, suggestions of two-tier policing said it was just wrong of him to disrespect the wishes of the family. And I do think that that was seen as too far and had a bit of an effect, and seemed to be, if not encouraging, certainly not trying to pull back those people who were engaging in violence.
1: And when we look at what's happened tonight, what's your best guess? How long is it going to be?
0: Before? Whatever I say here, this clip is going to be played back to me the moment I'm proven wrong. I would say if Keir Starmer hasn't set out a timetable by the end of Monday, prepare for Wes Streeting to launch Monday into Tuesday and a possible Burnham Premiership within the month.
20: I think. Do you think he might give him till conference, dignified exit?
0: I just don't see how government can sustain.
1: No, I also wonder whether the idea of staying till conference is what the country wants, if one can read the mood of the country. Well, thank you very much indeed to Luke Trill and Ollie Cole, who've been joining me tonight. Three by-elections tonight, one an SNP hold, the other two absolutely sensational, the Conservatives winning for the first time since the 1960s in a by-election in Scotland, gaining a by-election in Scotland, and Andy Burnham winning more than half the votes cast in Makerfield, seeming to give him a call on number 10.
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5: Night and one that could change the future of the Labour Party and the shape of British politics for years to come. Andy Burnham proving in a kind of test case, a microcosm, that he can inspire voters and beat Reform quite comfortably. The question now is whether this can be translated to the national picture and whether the Labour Party will coalesce around him as a future Labour leader and Prime Minister. It's 5 o'clock on Friday, the 19th of June. And now for the news headlines with Andy Hayes.
22: Thank you, James. Good morning. Andy Burnham has won the Makerfield by-election, setting up a challenge against Sir Keir Starmer for number 10. The Labour Mayor of Greater Manchester won almost 55% of the vote, with Reform UK in second on 34.5. Despite the size of his majority winning almost 25,000 votes, Burnham says Labour has to realise it can't take voters for granted.
23: I do say to my own party, this is a final chance to change. This is what people said directly to me on the hundreds of doorsteps that I stood on. We must hear it. We must act upon it, and we must get it right. There will be no second chance. But it is a chance now, from this result tonight, to build a new politics.
22: The Times' chief political commentator, Patrick Maguire, says it's a landmark result.
24: Andy Burnham has done something we thought was unthinkable in a seat that voted basically 60% for Reform only weeks ago in the local elections. He has reassembled a progressive majority that is willing to vote for the Labour Party to stop Reform. This was always going to be a proof of concept by-election, Darrell. That is really emphatic proof that for now he can do it.
22: Labour MP Carl Turner has told Times Radio Sir Keir Starmer needs to step down.
25: He can't stay on. He's been dead for a long time. He's no authority. The authority has left him a long time ago, in truth. But now, actually, he sees the size of this incredible result for Andy Burnham. I mean, just an incredible result.
22: Restore Britain, seen as a challenger to Reform UK, won just over 3,000 votes. The Conservatives have won the Aberdeen South by-election from the SNP. It's their first by-election win in Scotland in more than 50 years.
6: Richard Gordon Thompson, Scottish National Party, 8,258. Ballot papers rejected, 53. In total votes, 28,950. And I declare that Douglas Lumsden is elected to serve in the United Kingdom Parliament as the member for the Aberdeen South constituency. Yeah.
22: Mr. Lumsden says part of the victory belongs to Tory leader Kemi Badenoch because she, quote, understands we need the North Sea for prosperity and our energy security. In other news, the crocodile enclosure at a zoo in Cambridgeshire will not open today after a three-year-old boy was seriously hurt after being thrown inside. A 30-year-old man from Norfolk has been arrested on suspicion of attempted murder. The zoo says its tropical house will remain closed out of respect. And England's Children's Commissioner says she has a responsibility to challenge systems which failed a 13-month-old boy. Former teacher Jamie Varley will remain in prison for the rest of his life after he sexually abused and murdered his adoptive son Preston Davey in Blackpool in 2023. His partner John McGowan-Fazakerley has also been jailed over the child's death. For a roundup of the news on demand, subscribe to the Times Radio News Briefing on any podcast platform.
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3: A very good morning. James Kitchen with you on Times Radio. Coming up in the next hour, the final chance for change. Andy Burnham promises to build a new politics of unity and hope as he wins a sweeping victory in Makerfield. And now, as one contest draws to a close, another gets firmly underway. After comfortably seeing off Reform UK, the now former Manchester mayor warns he has unfinished business in Westminster. So what awaits Burnham in London? And how will the night's result shape the leadership of the Labour Party and the future of British politics? This is Early Breakfast. Now, as we've been hearing, Burnham winning that decisive victory in the Makerfield by-election, gaining over half the share of the votes, Reform UK's Robert Kenyon trailed behind in second place.
7: Burnham Andrew Murray, commonly known as Andy Burnham, the Labour and Cooperative Party, 24,927. Kenyon Robert, commonly known as Rob Kenyon, Reform UK, 15,696. Shepherd Rebecca Lee, Restore Britain, 3,111.
3: In his victory speech, Andy Burnham spoke of change and what the victory means.
8: When this borough went to the polls in May, it made a loud cry for change. In this campaign, we have begun to answer that. But I do say to my own party, this is a final chance to change. This is what people said directly to me on the hundreds of doorsteps that I stood on. We must hear it. We must act upon it, and we must get it right. There will be no second chance.
3: Well, as Andy Burnham appears to gear up for a leadership race, what's next for the Prime Minister? Carl Turner, the independent MP for Kingston upon Hull East, had this to say.
25: He can't stay on. He's been dead for a long time. He's no authority. The authority has left him a long time ago, in truth. But now, actually, he sees the size of this incredible result for Andy Burnham. I mean, just an incredible result.
3: Well, in the case of an official leadership challenge, is it inevitable that Burnham will head to number 10? Well, John McDonnell, the MP for Hayes and Harlington, shared his thoughts with Adam Bolton.
21: I think it's inevitable, to be frank. The way in which people are feeling about the risk, not just to the Labour government, but also to the Labour Party itself, if Keir continues on, I think the general view is that let's try and find a way through this in which Keir can stand down with a bit of dignity, and then as a result of that, Andy takes over.
3: Well, Times Radio's Daryl Morris is live at the count in Makerfield and joins us now. Good morning to you.
9: Hi, James. Welcome back.
3: Sum up the mood where you are then. There's never been a by-election count quite like it.
9: It's been absolutely extraordinary, to be honest with you. And there's never been a by-election like it. So maybe it's no surprise that there's never been a by-election count like it. I arrived here yesterday evening now, about 8:30. And you sort of could feel it, really, in the air. You could feel it in the amount of security that there were, the police, how tight things were. There were lots and lots of people, hundreds of journalists. So many more journalists than you normally get at a by-election count like this. But as I say, it's not been a usual by-election. So why would it be a usual usual by-election count. And then it's fascinating to watch as these things play out over the course of the night and how things sort of shift and change. We came into this night thinking that Andy Burnham probably had it to lose. That's the way that the sort of travel direction of travel the last couple of weeks and certainly the last couple of days. But we were still hearing that word tight. Reform said they were chipper, but it looks tight. Labour were saying it was they were optimistic, but it looks tight. And then you hear, you know, about sort of the uncertainty, I think, in turnout, because we were expecting a high turnout. It seemed quite early in some of those sort of verification processes that they do here at counts that there were lots and lots of votes, many more votes than there would than you would sort of ordinarily get in a by-election. And what would that mean? I spoke to a woman in Wigan a couple of days ago who said that many of her friends who'd never voted before, they were sort of left-inclined, Green Party sort of-ish supporters, but had never really voted before and were coming out to vote for Andy Burnham. That adds a huge amount of uncertainty, doesn't it, into a result like this. Labour were saying they were bullish, Reform were saying they were chipper, but they were still using that term tight. Right up until there was a sort of moment about halfway through the night where we heard that Nigel Farage had left Wigan. He was here ready to do some sort of victory moment with his candidate, Robert Kenyon, and he decided, by all accounts, to go back to London. And it started in the air, it started to become clear in the air that the victory was Andy Burnham's and that it could be quite significant.
3: But perhaps a little reluctant in his declaration speech to address the Labour leadership directly. He said Makerfield is not a stepping stone, but a touchstone. Was that a conscious effort, do you think, to make the night about the constituency rather than the national picture?
9: Yeah, absolutely. And he's been very resistant, hesitant to talk about that, really, in recent weeks, as have Labour campaigners and Labour MPs. You know, he's been very keen in the run-up to this to make it about Makerfield. And I think he's also sort of keen now, and I think you'll hear this again over the weekend, we're expecting Andy Burnham to speak again tomorrow at some point to reiterate that point and reiterate that argument and say, actually, this is all about Makerfield. He probably, you know, I think that's something he's going to want to try to hold on to for as long as he possibly can. You know, gravity will do its thing eventually, and that will crumble away and it'll become about his ambitions Downing Street. But it was very striking, wasn't it, to hear him talk about change and hope in that speech. I have to tell you, I was at the Gorton and Denton by-election a couple of what feels like years ago now, but it was, I think, months ago, wasn't it? down the road in Gorton and Denton. And Hannah Spencer, who is the Green Party now MP, when she won that by-election, at her moment at the podium, at the count, at the declaration, she made what was sort of objectively a kind of barnstorming speech about politics not working, Westminster not working, change needed, and hope in the air. And I said to a colleague at the time, I said on Times Radio that night, that's the sort of speech you would expect a Labour Party politician to be making, right? And she was sort of going through this shopping list of her sort of political ideology, and it was the sort of thing you would expect to hear from a Labour Party politician. I think what we heard tonight from Andy Burnham was much closer to that, but it also felt like the speech of an opposition party candidate who had won against an incumbent, against the status quo. You have to remind yourself every now and again that he is the Labour Party candidate. He is the candidate of the governing party mid-term in their parliamentary term. And I suppose that gives you a flavour of what's to come.
3: And inevitably, Darrell, the focus in the coming hours and days will be on the future of the Labour Party. But how is the mood in the Reform camp where you are? Because the campaign started as a two-horse race, but towards the finish line, it appeared Robert Kenyon was slipping. So what went wrong for the party, especially given its recent success in the local elections?
9: Yeah, look, I think they are going to say, and they are saying tonight, that this was always going to be a difficult fight for them. Wigan Makerfield has become very fertile ground for Reform. And there's been this story of Reform being sort of chipped away at from the right by Restore. And I think that that's relevant. I think it will remain relevant. And I think it will remain an interesting trend in British politics, even though it wasn't the spoiler in this by-election. And maybe Nigel Farage will breathe a sigh of relief that it wasn't. But I think that there will be a moment of reflection for them, perhaps about candidate selection. Robert Kenyon has been quite controversial. I've heard a couple of people tell me in and around and just outside the Reform camp that they felt like they had bled support, particularly amongst women, because of comments that he'd made online over the course of the last couple of years. You know, these familiar things that haunt Reform UK in the way that you would sort of expect them, really, to haunt an incumbent upstart sort of party, an insurgent party like that. But things are going to have to start to change for them, aren't they, if they are going to mount a serious challenge and be taken seriously. And their candidate selection is going to come under scrutiny here. But for now, I think they will say that this was an extraordinary by-election with Andy Burnham as a candidate with a sort of unrivaled popularity. I mean, it would be incredibly difficult to recreate this scene anywhere else in the country, really. The circumstances feel very, very unique. Unique characters in a unique place in the unique context of national politics. And I think Reform will point to that publicly about being the reason that they lost here, while internally they may think about the sort of people that they put up.
10: Okay, fascinating stuff. Daryl, good to hear from you. That's Times Radio's Daryl Morris, live at The Count in Makerfield. Well, in the studio, following developments, the Times newsroom reporter Ollie Cole and Times Radio's political reporter Ali Raza Manji. Good morning to you both.
0: Good morning.
11: Morning.
10: Ollie, let's start with you. You've been crunching the numbers all night. Historically, we'd be talking about Reform UK eating into the Conservatives' vote. In a sign of the times, we're now talking about Restore Britain perhaps eating into Reform's vote. So what role has Rupert Lowe's insurgent party played in Reform's defeat here?
0: Well, what's really interesting actually about the numbers is that in one way it hasn't played a part at all. The fact is that if you toss up the votes that went to Reform and Restore Britain, the Rupert Lowe outfit, and put them together, Labour and Andy Burnham still clear that hurdle pretty decently. I mean, they got more than half of the votes, you know, which was described earlier in the evening by a Labour MP when it was just speculative numbers that we were getting from sources in Makerfield as momentous if he got those numbers. So that has turned out. What is interesting, though, is that Restore has bitten away at Reform's ambition in this contest. They know that they, rather than have been able to fight a two-horse race, as they framed it very early on, they've had to fight on their right flank as well, something they're not very used to doing. This came from a Reform source, a very senior Reform source, at about 10 past 10, just after the polls closed last night, which now feels like a lifetime ago, when everything was still a possibility. You know, we feel very good. Our vote has turned out today. We will get our highest ever by-election percentage. Now, that would have been over 39%. In fact, Reform got 34.5%, pretty much unchanged on the last time this seat was run in 2024. However, if you add their percentage to Restore's percentage, they get up and clear that 40% mark. So they have definitely put a lid on the Reform ambition in these things. Whether that translates to a general election, you know, you're looking at about, if you take the numbers there, and this is very sort of not an exact science, but you spread them out across the country, you're looking at about a sort of 2-3% vote share for Restore Britain if they were to stand in every seat. Now, that could change the dynamics of quite a few seats up and down the countries in a very, very close election race, general election, next time around. But you can see that even though Labour, Andy Burnham, have cleared their hurdle pretty easily, there is a lot more work for Reform to do if they are going to fight both on the left and on the right.
10: Okay. And Ali, how does this result shape the Labour Party going forward? Allies of Andy Burnham insisting this morning this victory in Makerfield is proof his vision for the country is the right course to pursue.
12: Well, that's right. And I think that's what's going to come out in the next 24 hours and 48 hours, and indeed into Monday, as this is something that Andy Burnham has been saying throughout the contest, that he wants to showcase that his ability to win in this seat is an ability that Labour can win if he's the leader. And this isn't something, this is quite rare in British politics to have a controlled experiment which decides essentially your future as Prime Minister. Now, a Labour source came out to me in the last hour and has said that if Andy Burnham can make out of favour Labour palatable in Makerfield, then he can make Labour palatable across the country. The transition to power of a new Prime Minister must be orderly. What's extraordinary about this is that it's essentially saying that if he can win here, then Labour can win anywhere with him. And that sort of sense is what Labour MPs are going to be feeling now, especially when they consider that, say, you know, if you assume that around 200 MPs are on his side, he has the support among the Parliamentary Labour Party to trigger a contest and to win a contest. What perhaps he doesn't want to do is embarrass the Prime Minister, which is what his allies have indicated, and perhaps what they really want to do is have a seemingly
11: orderly transition, because again, the public do not like public discourse. They don't like parties fighting. They don't like battle of ideas while they're in government, and they certainly want to see transition and orderly government. Now, if Andy Burnham can deliver that, that's what the Parliamentary Labour Party will be looking for.
10: Ali Razamanji and Ollie Cole, thank you very much indeed. After the break, we'll be joined by Maurice Glassman, founder of Blue Labour, for his thoughts on how the night's result shapes the future of the Labour Party. Reaction too from the Labour MP for York Central and Burnham backer Rachel Maskell. Plenty more analysis to come. Don't go anywhere.
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10: 5:19, welcome back to the programme. An historic night for Labour, with Andy Burnham winning more than 50% of the vote in Makerfield, comfortably seeing off the threat from Reform UK and potentially setting up a battle for number 10. Let's bring in Rachel Maskell, Burnham backer and Labour MP for York Central. Good morning.
17: Morning.
10: So a decisive victory for Andy Burnham. With this momentum, should he now be pulling the trigger on a leadership bid?
17: First of all, we must recognise the scale of the victory that Andy Burnham has had, and securing that because of the style of his politics, the culture he has brought, but also the choices that he has made in politics. And those choices have moved from a Westminster-centric government to bringing politics close to the people, and it has really delivered in Makerfield. But of course, spreading that across the country is really important. I have been on the doorstep up and down the country, and people have said they want a change in the Labour Party. The Labour Party themselves, which they've invested so much in over the years and put their trust in, and that wavered at the last election, as we saw, with terrible results up and down the country. And yet the Burnham bounce we saw in Makerfield has really made such a difference. He's not only brought the party together in Makerfield, but also brought the community together. And when we see people disrupting and dividing politics, when I've been talking to people across Makerfield, and I've spent considerable time there, I've heard that people want to be part of a consolidated community where their politician is in touch, but also will be ensuring that reform goes wider. And that's what Andy delivered overnight, and of course what we want to see across the country too.
10: Many of your colleagues and fellow Burnham backers are calling for a coronation, though, in place of a leadership race. A proper contest would allow for the exchange of ideas, for policies to be scrutinised and challenged. I mean, wouldn't you agree that's healthy for the soul of the Labour Party and indeed for the country? What is there to fear from that?
17: I think there's got to be a deliberative process that takes place, because it's important that we do talk about policies once again in the party, and that all the members are included in that, which sadly, over the last few years, many people have been shut out from those discussions. And I think that that's why we saw so many of those U-turns, because the wrong decisions were being made and not always in the interest of the people of our country. So, yes, dialogue is important, but I do think we now need to move forward fast, because we're impatient for bringing about the change in culture and policies that we know will make such a difference to people in our community. So I trust that everybody is reflecting over this weekend, particularly the Prime Minister. It's clear that his time has come to an end, and it's time that we moved on to a new premiership, but also to reflect on what's in the best interests of people in our country.
10: But there will be many people when they're across the country waking up to this result this morning concerned, because a constituency of, what, 75,000 voters may have just elected a prime minister for 70 million people, who many would argue is something of a political chameleon who blows with the wind and has not been forthcoming in terms of concrete policies he would implement. What would you say to them?
17: First of all, I think the country said decisively what they wanted to see, because they voted for a manifesto at the last election, and that doesn't change. There is plenty in there that we have to deliver that will massively improve people's lives, building the houses that people need, creating the jobs to give people that security, and ensuring we've got our public services up and running again. That's a Labour agenda, and that's one that Andy Burnham has also advocated for. But the culture within our politics to move forward, to be more inclusive and engaging, that's the opportunity that now sits before us. And in the way that Andy has brought our party together and his community together in Makerfield, he now should be

0: So I'm hopeful about Manchester, but also for our country. And that's why I think having Andy Burnham in number 10 as our Prime Minister would bring about that change, would be incredibly significant for then impacting on what he says back to Manchester he would do from the position of Prime Minister.
1: Right, so a victory in Makerfield, but a loss in a Manchester mayoral election, that would be the right calculation for you? That would be something of a fair trade, a hit you would be prepared to take?
0: Oh, I'm saying quite the reverse. I do believe that Andy Burnham in Downing Street would be able to deliver a huge Labour victory in Manchester because he is bringing the politics which Manchester clearly voted for in every ward when he last stood to be mayor. And I think it will carry on across that country because people will no longer feel excluded in politics, but really at the heart of it and the decisions that are made about them. So I really do believe that we will go on to see more victories under the Andy Burnham leadership when we get to that position, and I trust we'll move forward fast.
1: Okay, so your message is with this momentum behind him, Andy Burnham should grasp the latest Labour leadership now and head to number 10 as soon as possible.
0: Oh, absolutely. I'm impatient, as I know people across my community, and I heard it in Makerfield as well, really impatient to see the changes that really will impact on people's lives. People have waited too long for their hospital appointments. People are really struggling with the cost of living. People can't get a home. If Labour focused on those three things, what a difference that would make. So I believe that the task in hand is huge, but also that we, you know, obviously had a poor inheritance as a party, but we've got the opportunity to give people that hope back, which Andy talked about so much during his campaign and indeed delivered it in spades just over that short 5-week period.
1: Okay, so Rachel Maskell, you can say with 100% in the event of an official Labour leadership race, you would back Burnham, even if there was a candidate from the socialist wing standing that you may well be putting up.
0: 100% behind Andy because he will bring the party together as one party. And when our party is united, we are a force to be reckoned with. So absolutely we'll be backing Andy Burnham.
1: Okay, well, we also heard from Wes Streeting this week setting out his stall, a manifesto for progressive capitalism, arguing Britain can't be squeamish about competition. And in fact, in many areas of the economy, there should be more of it rather than less. What would you think of him as a potential chancellor in a Burnham government? Would that be something you would accept? Because he's not a fan of yours.
0: Well, I personally don't believe that capitalism is progressive. So I think the basis of his analysis is wrong. But what we need to see, is, and as Andy Burnham has been talking about, more national ownership of things like our water, which has been devastating in the way that it's been run over the last 30 plus years, in the way that water's been privatised and ultimately has had a real impact on the state of our rivers, but also flooding and drought. So I have to say that I don't think Wes Streeting offers the same, but also what Andy is saying, he will unify our party and that's bring the country together, and that's what we need to see.
1: Okay, so unifying the party, but a no for a Wes Streeting Chancellor. Rachel, good to hear from you. Many thanks for your time this morning. That's Rachel Maskell, Labour MP for York Central. Ollie Cole, Times newsroom reporter, is still with me in the studio. Your reaction to that? Quite a definitive answer in terms of 100% yes for Burnham, even if there is that talk of a candidate from the socialist wing of the party standing in a leadership race.
2: Yeah, there's an interesting shift that's happened in the last few hours, given the size of victory that Andy Burnham got in Makerfield, where you've had now Rachel Maskell and earlier John McDonnell speaking to Adam Bolton, two people who actually were calling weeks ago for a very open contest, a contest of ideas within the party, and the possibility in John McDonnell's case that they might stand a candidate from the left in any possible election or Labour leadership race. So that has shifted, and that feels like a sort of a slight but quite important shift on the backbenches of the Labour Party, this coalescing behind Andy Burnham. The fact that Andy Burnham seems now to be able to command a majority of Labour MPs, not just in the left of the party, not just in what we call the blue Labour wing, the right wing of the party, but across those backbenches, is really, really interesting. The one thing that he is going to have to come up against is there are a lot of demands on him.

0: if he's going to attract all that attention. Rachel Maskell there basically said, we've got a manifesto that we're already elected on, we'll still deliver it. One of the big problems that this Labour government has come up against is the fact that that manifesto is not deliverable at the amount of growth that the country is currently at. And how do you get to that growth is the unanswerable question. It's the unanswerable question during the general election campaign. Andy Burnham will now have to answer it. Otherwise, you're going to set a lot of people up for more disappointment. You have to make tough decisions if you are going to govern. And that's where the real work is going to have to start for Andy Burnham.
1: Ollie, thank you. Things moving fast indeed. Coming up on the programme, more reaction to Burnham's stunning overnight victory in Makerfield. We'll also be turning our attention towards Scotland, where the Conservatives have won a pretty stunning victory in Aberdeen South. The Times' Scotland political correspondent John Boothman will be here with all the latest in just a moment's time. But first at 5:30, here's Andy Hayes with the news headlines.
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3: Thank you, James. Good morning. Andy Burnham has won the Makerfield by-election, setting up a challenge against Keir Starmer for number 10. The Labour Mayor of Greater Manchester won almost 55% of the vote, with Reform UK in second on 34.5. Burnham says his victory could bring significant change.
4: There is a chance now, from this result tonight, to build a new politics based on unity and hope, turning away from the path that takes us to a divided, dark politics of the kind we see in the United States. We must now take this path and put this country back on the right path and bring people back together and get things working properly again.
3: The Tories got just 997 votes, with their vote share falling by 8.7%. Restore Britain got just over 3,000 votes. The Times understands that Sir Keir Starmer has received more than six figures in donations to fight a leadership challenge. The Prime Minister has secured the support of a group of private donors. In another by-election, the Conservatives have won Aberdeen South with a majority of just over 6,000 votes. The SNP was second, with Reform UK in third place. The seat was vacated by the SNP's former leader in Westminster, Stephen Flynn. And the SNP retains the constituency of Arbroath and Broughty Ferry. The party's candidate, Lara Bird, won just over 40% of the vote there. For a roundup of the news on demand, find the Times Radio news briefing on the Times Radio app.
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1: 5:33 Early Breakfast with me, James Kitchen. Good morning to you. In a moment's time, we'll be heading to Scotland to get the reaction from two by-elections there overnight, including a seismic victory for the Conservatives in Aberdeen South. Loads of reaction to that decisive victory in Makerfield from Andy Burnham. With me is Times, the Times' newsroom reporter, Ollie Cole. A few messages coming in on the WhatsApps, Ollie. Argument that Andy Burnham effectively being parachuted into number 10 is undemocratic when his policies haven't been properly scrutinised or challenged. Is that going to be a theme he's going to have to tackle in the coming days?
0: Well, it's absolutely what the opposition parties, you know, Reform in particular, the Conservatives, will be going off on in terms of their campaigns. That Andy Burnham is essentially an unelected Labour Prime Minister, if he was to become so, and that essentially means a general election should be called. They would love, basically, that at this point, where the Labour Party is still polling pretty badly, and an early Andy Burnham premiership, to go to the polls and try and take advantage of that. That's definitely something that they are going to try and ramp home. The interesting thing about it, going back to that conversation with Rachel Maskell, is Andy Burnham now has to make a few decisions. He has to work out what is essential from the Labour manifesto in 2024 to keep. What are those policies that people really remember from that general election, and how can he make them happen and make them happen quickly? And so he has got to work out what those are. He's then got to work out what he might be able to shed in order to free himself up to deliver the change he's promising if he is to become Labour leader. Because essentially, if he turns up at Westminster and just says, you know, I'm Keir Starmer, but I've got a Northern accent, that's not really going to be good enough for most of the electorate in the next few years. So he has to make some pretty tough decisions. He has been meeting in Makerfield over the last few weeks, as well as being out on the door campaigning. Every time ministers, cabinet ministers, Labour colleagues have come up to support him, he has basically been holding these sort of round tables with ministers, former ministers, cabinet ministers, to basically just sort of press the flesh on their policy ideas. What would they do in a dream scenario in terms of if they were allowed to run their department the way they wanted to run it? What are their interest areas? What do they really stand for? He is trying to get as much of a sense of where the Labour government is currently at and where he might be able to bring people to as he can in the last few weeks, so that he can come with a policy platform. He has to work pretty hard if he is going to be parachuted in a coronation rather than a contest. He's going to have to be pretty hard to make clear to Labour members, Labour voters, voters across the country, not just those people in Makerfield, that he genuinely has a policy platform, he is clear about it and can deliver it, and that it doesn't butt up against the democratic mandate that Labour were given to govern on their own manifesto.
1: And indeed, people will point out this is not an issue limited to Labour. And indeed, there have been countless Conservative prime ministers in the past decade who have arrived at number 10 without a proper election. 5:37 then. Let's turn our attention towards Scotland, where two important by-elections have been taking place. Joining us on the line is The Times' and Sunday Times' Scotland political correspondent, John Boothman. Good morning, John.
9: How are you doing?
1: Very well, thank you. Let's start with that seismic result for the Conservatives in Aberdeen South, taking the seat from the SNP, their first by-election win in Scotland in more than half a century. Is this vindication for the Tories' energy policy?
9: Look, you don't often hear the words Conservative gain for the SNP, but Kemi Badenoch, to be fair, who's been up in Aberdeen three times over the past few weeks, said this would be a referendum on oil and gas, and so it proved to be. I mean, it's been a bit of a forgotten by-election, both these by-elections in the North East. Only a month ago, you need to remember that the Scottish Tories came fifth at the Holyrood elections. They were third in this seat in Aberdeen South at the general election. So you can't take anything away from them. It's a pretty amazing result, and a pretty poor result, really, for just about everybody else.
1: What role did the moral embezzlement scandal play? Did that have much cut through on the campaign trail?
9: Actually, a much smaller role than oil and gas. This did turn out to be a referendum on oil and gas. The northeast of Scotland is feeling pretty sore. There's like up to about 60,000 jobs being lost in that sector in the past 10 years. There's been an overall bigger effect in the economy. House prices in Aberdeen have dropped 30% in the last decade. People there feel neglected, both by Westminster, but they also feel neglected by the Scottish Parliament, which, you know, I think a lot of people in the North East really think is more about the Central Belt than it hears about, you know, a place that's provided a great deal of income over the years, really to particularly Westminster, but made a big contribution to the Scottish economy.
1: And I understand Douglas Lumsden's election to Westminster as the new Conservative MP for Aberdeen South will mean he'll have to give up his Holyrood seat. He just won 6 weeks ago, so quite a fast turnaround for him. Meanwhile, the SNP holding on to Arbroath and Broughty Ferry with a comfortable margin. No surprises there, John.
9: I think that was pretty much expected. Look, the other things that are worthy of note is that Labour dropped to fourth from second in both seats compared to the general election, showing Reform went backwards as well. So, as I say, all in all, an absolutely amazing night for the Tories. Kemi Badenoch promised on Wednesday that a Tory victory would bring the kiss of life to the oil industry in Aberdeen. I think that's going to be a pretty difficult promise to fulfil, but of course you can see where she's been coming from.
1: John, very good to hear from you this morning. Thanks for your time. That's John Boothman, the Times and the Sunday Times' Scotland political correspondent. Well, 300 miles south in Makerfield, Andy Burnham has promised to build a new politics of unity and hope after winning that sweeping victory, setting up a fight for control of Labour and Number 10. Luke Charters is the Labour MP for Outer York and joins me now. Good morning.
10: Good morning.
1: Good morning. How will the Prime Minister be feeling this morning, do you think?
10: Well, I mean, first and foremost, from myself, I'm thinking of all of the hundreds of people I've spoken to here in Makerfield that just want their Labour Party back. And by gosh, they've got it back. What a total breath of fresh air here. Within weeks, frankly, of Reform having double our vote share. This is colossal, seismic, historic, era-defining for us as a party. This is the time we get our mojo back. And to anyone listening in my party, from SW1, Number 10, to those who are living next to me where I'm in Makerfield now, I think it's time to listen to the colossal message that the good people here have sent.
1: OK, so an era-defining result, as you put it. I'm sure we'll be hearing from Andy Burnham later on celebrating that victory. Will Sir Keir Starmer be beside him cheering on his new MP?
10: Well, look, I tell you who will be beside Andy. I'll be beside Andy. I knocked on the first door of this this by-election. Oh, it feels like yesterday, but it's been a long campaign. And look, yesterday we had 3,000-4,000 activists supporting Andy. It was electric. I've never felt like that since the general election. He's just galvanised our party from across the parliamentary Labour Party. My WhatsApps are full of people, of MPs from left, right, north, south. Okay. I think fantastic achievement here, Andy. We do need to change course now.
1: But will the Prime Minister be there? And I understand you may not have access to his diary. So in that case, do you think he should be there?
10: Well, I don't think it's a degree of rocket science to expect that. I think the PM might not quite be there because Andy, look, he's run on this platform of hope, not just to fight for the good people here in Makerfield, but to change the Labour Party and take it as far as he'll go.
1: Well, Kemi Badenoch's been in Aberdeen South cheering on her new MP, so why can't Sir Keir Starmer be up in Makerfield?
10: Well, I think if I may, you know, of course, anyone in the Labour Party, they should have a good deal of respect for Keir Starmer. And I would really say this gently, respectfully, from the heart, if I may, that I think over this weekend he should have a bit of careful time of deep soul searching and reflection just about how historic this result was. But results like this don't come around that often. This was a 20-point majority, an increased majority since the general election. Wow. And Reform, they threw the kitchen sink at this with divisive nastiness, AI fake images and crypto cash, you name it. Hope won, and I hope that can continue with Andy.
1: Luke, you resigned from your PPS position last month in the wake of Labour's performance in the local elections. Do you feel a degree of disloyalty at all? I mean, you rode into Parliament on the Starmer wave, that landslide of 2024, promoted to the first rung on the ministerial ladder. You owe your political career to the PM, don't you?
10: Well, I tell you what, I'm fiercely loyal to the good people of York Outer who sent me to Parliament from the home that I represent. And do you know what they tell me? They said, look, sort it out. You can't keep going on as you are. On so many things, you're too slow. You're not bold enough. You've done some great things. The Prime Minister did a very good thing keeping us out of that war in Iran, that's for sure. But when I went to Leeds, when I went to Gordon and Denton, when I went to Runcorn, we just were in this pattern this mould of losing elections. I really did not want us to be in that position when I have local elections in York in May next year. Right. And when we build up to general elections, it was a pattern we had to get out of. And I think it's a pattern we can get out of, starting with a formula that Andy's given us in Makerfield today.
1: So you're happy to throw the Prime Minister under the bus to save your own skin in your own constituency?
10: It's not about throwing anyone under the bus. That's not who we are as a party. Look, we've all got a lot of respect and affinity for the Prime Minister, that's for sure. And I really hope that this can be a calm, healing moment for us together as a party. This could be the start of some positive vibes, some hope, some energy, just that galvanising and unity. And look, in my WhatsApps, I've had MPs from the left, from the right, the north, the south. They're really feeling that this could be the moment we start rebuilding, rehealing, and most importantly, connecting back with working class people who have frankly sadly left us behind, but shown that they can be back in our corner as we are and always have been for them.
0: Luke, it's Ollie Cole here, just covering things throughout the night. I don't know whether it's the sort of lack of sleep or the fact that you've been on the campaign trail for weeks, but I genuinely think you sound the most enthused I've heard a Labour MP for quite some time, and hopeful that I've heard a Labour MP for quite some time. Just take me inside a little bit more what your colleagues are saying, the colleagues who have been up to Makerfield, who have seen that campaign running, like you say, from the left, from the right, from the centre of the Labour Party. Is there a consensus now that basically, by Monday, you guys sort of want to see from Keir Starmer that he is going to set out a timetable, say, I'm going to stand down, and things are going to evolve from there? We understand that a lot of your colleagues don't want a sort of brutal bloodletting that we saw perhaps under the Conservatives, but is the general consensus in your chats with your colleagues at the moment that basically, by Monday afternoon, Keir Starmer needs to say, I'm on my way?
10: Well, I mean, Ollie, I'm a positive chap. I'm a Yorkshireman, of course, and we're optimistic about the future and what we can achieve together. And it's great to have another passionate Northerner by my side in Parliament when he joins on Monday. And I would just say this, you know, there's actually, this is no great secret. In 2024, we had lots and lots of new Labour MPs. Many of them, guess what? They hadn't actually met Andy before. And they've been coming to Makerfield to campaign for him. They've met him. They've loved meeting him. They've found his authentic style. And he's connected with them as well, just as he has in Makerfield. The thing is about knocking on doors here, everyone seems to have a personal story of Andy. Is it from the local rugby club? Perhaps their kids went to school with his or so on and so forth. And Labour MPs and activists, they've got their own affinity for Andy and his style, his authenticity. He's connecting with the people of Makerfield. That's absolutely been proven definitively with that seismic result. But Andy is connecting absolutely with the PLP as well. And I'm so hopeful that he's going to galvanise and unite us in the days and weeks ahead.
0: But you've stopped short before of calling for the Prime Minister to go. What you're saying is that you want Andy Burnham to be leading this Labour Party. You're quite clear about that in what you're saying, even if you're not saying it explicitly.
10: Well, of course I do.
0: So what I'm saying is, how does this work out now? Does the PLP essentially want to see next week Keir Starmer needs to realise that his time is up?
10: Well, I think firstly, if I may, I mean, we've been in such a losing streak of elections for the last few weeks. You've just really got to give me at least a few hours to really digest and celebrate what is just a historic, era-defining win. And don't forget, Reform on the 7th of May, they had double the vote share of places like this. So give Labour MPs like myself just this morning to really celebrate and just that colossal achievement that Andy's got. But we do need to look to the future. Andy's, what he's done is he's proven he can connect with working class people once again. Fantastic. People, by the way, like my family across Yorkshire, the rest of the north, the better side of the Pennines, by the way, I might just say. but I also think there's a deep feeling that Andy's got a coherent story about the broken political and economic model that has culminated not just in the last few years, and I don't want to just point fingers at the Conservatives, but over decades. And I think what the voters in Makerfield have overwhelmingly backed is Andy's definitive story about that broken economic model. I think what you're going to see from Andy over the coming weeks is just how we make that model work for the people of Makerfield, the North and the whole country once again.
0: Luke, I'll text you this afternoon in that case.
10: Well, absolutely do. Hopefully, hopefully we'll keep celebrating throughout the day.
1: Luke, we'll have to leave it there. My thanks to you. Good to hear your perspective this morning. That's Luke Charters, the Labour MP for Outer York. Coming up on the programme, we'll be asking where Andy Burnham's decisive victory leads that other leadership contender, Wes Streeting. More reaction to an historic night in British politics after the break.
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1: 5:51, James Kitchen with you on the Times Radio Early Breakfast Show. Hello there, good morning. Reacting to that stunning victory in Makerfield for Andy Burnham and assessing how it will shape the future of the Labour Party and perhaps even Number 10. Well, let's speak to Zubir Ahmed, MP for Glasgow South West, who served as one of Wes Streeting's junior ministers in the Department of Health and resigned from the government last month. Good morning to you.
14: Good morning.
1: Wes Streeting has been clear he would stand in any leadership contest. Do you think after last night's decisive victory for Andy Burnham, Mr. Streeting will be having second thoughts? And if he didn't stand, would you be disappointed?
14: Well, I think, first of all, we're all slightly bleary-eyed after what's been happening last night. I was in Makerfield as well, driving back to Scotland, absorbing the results. This is an unprecedented result. A seat that we really had, on the basis of recent results, no business winning, where we're probably, if it was anyone else but Andy, facing an 8,000 majority against us, flipping that to an 8,000-plus majority for us is unbelievable. It's a testament to Andy's popularity, his brand, the hard work of colleagues on the ground. But I think we also have to be a little bit sober about the fact that if it was anyone else but Andy, we would have lost. And we lost 1,500 councillors. Not so long ago, we lost very good Scottish MSPs up here, and I'm afraid that's because of the Prime Minister's position and his unpopularity. So I know you want to talk about contests, but I think before we get into a contest and a discussion of ideas, which I do think is important, I think we also have to impress upon, I think, people around the Prime Minister and the Prime Minister himself that this is, again, a reminder that he does need to set out a timetable for a departure and then an orderly transition. And I think as part of that transition, as a PLP, we still need to have a contest of ideas and a discussion, because I think that will make whoever comes next stronger. Andy obviously wants to do that. Wes wants to do that. But I think the priority right now over the weekend is for us all, we know the Prime Minister, to urge him and Cabinet colleagues to tell him publicly what they've been telling us privately, that an orderly transition is the most important thing here, and that is the number one priority. For us as a Labour family, it's the nature of a contest as well as the contest itself.
1: But Zubir Ahmed, the momentum and support amongst your colleagues seems to be clearly now with Andy Burnham. Many of them are calling for a coronation without a proper leadership contest. Isn't that the more efficient and sensible way to proceed? Why put Labour through weeks and weeks of a bloody protracted leadership battle? Surely it's only going to damage the party and cause even more internal rifts than you're currently grappling with.
14: Well, I mean, at the end of the day, like, Andy has just been elected. He'll come to Parliament. You'll get to know a large swathe of the PLP that he doesn't know yet. And I think efficiency is important, but so is process. So is, dare I say, democracy. We just had a massive democratic result last night. And I think part of that process is, first of all, whoever you think is the best person for the job is to allow the Prime Minister to come to a realisation that he doesn't sit at a timetable.
15: Okay.
14: We're not in that position yet, unfortunately, despite people like me having resigned over a month ago. So when you talk about Labour being pulled apart and there being kind of unnecessary ructions within the party, I think the kind of precondition for that is actually for all of us to say to the Prime Minister and the people around him that the ball's still in his court.
15: Okay.
14: And if it's an orderly transition, then that process can begin.
15: Well,
14: it can be orderly.
1: Nonetheless, Wes Streeting did set out his stall earlier this week, a manifesto for progressive capitalism, as he put it, arguing Britain can't be squeamish about competition. And in fact, in many areas of the economy, there needs to be more of it rather than less of it. Yeah. Was he pitching for the leadership, or do you think a role in a Burnham cabinet, Chancellor perhaps? And I wonder if the latter is the more realistic option.
14: Well, look, I think, Wes has been quite clear that he does want to stand in a leadership contest. Andy has been quite clear he wants to set out his stall as well. And what you're talking about right now is there needs to be more meat in the bone, doesn't there? In terms of a discussion of ideas about what the direction is for the future of the party, as well as the personality that leads that party. Wes has been quite clear, he wants to set out his stall. He would happily serve, in a scenario where Andy prevailed and vice versa. And that is the nature of the discussion that we need to have at the moment. But I just keep going back to this point that in the early hours of the morning after the magnitude of that result, and thank God Andy won that, because one of the reasons I resigned as a minister is I looked at the landscape of Britain after that Labour defeat of May earlier in this year and thought to myself, the current leader of our party cannot defeat reform. And I felt that very personally as someone from a minority ethnic background as to what that would mean for me and my kids. So thank God last night, hope prevailed, Andy prevailed. So in that sense, we're in a better position than we were last night.
15: Okay.
14: But we can only secure that position if we get the Prime Minister and his team to come to a point this weekend where we start that process and the price get much better for our family of Labour, of the Labour Party, for the Prime Minister to start that process.
1: And in 30 seconds, Zubir Ahmed, if you could, are you realistic about that? I mean, do you think Starmer will be listening to those concerns?
14: I think he will be. I think he will be. This is obviously very difficult for someone like him, who I am very grateful to the fact that he turned our party around, he rehabilitated it, he got us to a point where we were electable again. But I just reflect his own words back to him, that we need to act with urgency, and in a sense of national duty over party. And I just ask him, for the sake of that urgency and that national duty, to step aside so we can have that orderly transition. That is the first point in that transition. And that point is very much in the hands of the Prime Minister.
1: Zubir, thank you very much for your time this morning. That's Zubir Ahmed, Labour MP for Glasgow South West. Fast approaching 6 o'clock, which means it's time for The Breakfast Show with Rosie Wright and Callum McDonald. Good morning to you both.
15: Morning.
16: Morning, James.
1: So there seems to be a sort of coalescing around the idea that the Prime Minister now needs to take stock and set out a timeline for a departure. Where there seems to be a rift is between those who say the die is cast, Andy Burnham has proven that he can inspire voters, that he can win over reform. others saying, actually, we need a longer leadership contest where we can have a proper scrutiny of policies and ideas.
15: Yeah, I think so much of that is in the gift of the Prime Minister to some extent, isn't it, as to whether he stands down willingly and calmly or whether he takes it to a contest, which has certainly been the messaging of the last few days. And whether there's anybody who would go up against Andy Burnham, in addition to the PM as well. Would it be a straight fight back and forth? And who has the numbers? There's some reporting overnight that Burnham's there already. He's got 81 MPs ready to back him and ready to get stuck into this leadership contest with him.
16: There's so many players. Politics is such a complicated chessboard, and we've got so many egos and different characters jostling for different levels of responsibility. And it's going to be fascinating this morning as people come up with their statements and their first initial speeches to the public to work out who's going to move where.
1: A fast-moving situation indeed, and plenty more analysis and top-tier guests in the next 4 hours with Times Radio Breakfast with Rosie and Callum, and of course throughout the day and weekend on Times Radio. Thanks very much for listening to Early Breakfast. The production team today: Ali Razamanji, Alice Standing, Jessica Rolfe and Cecily Hood. Next up, Breakfast. Have a great day.
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15: Hello, good morning, it's 6 o'clock. This is Rosie Wright and Callum MacDonald with Times Radio Breakfast.
16: The headlines: Andy Burnham has won the Makerfield by-election with more than half of the vote, setting up a leadership challenge against Sir Keir Starmer. And the Conservatives have won their first by-election in Scotland for nearly 60 years, taking Aberdeen South from the SNP.
15: Ahead and all morning, we will bring you analysis and reaction to events in Makerfield with views from the Labour front bench, the back bench. We'll also have the Conservatives, the SNP, and we've got political editors and commentators from The Times and the Sunday Times galore.
16: It is Friday, the 19th of June.
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3: Thank you, Callum. Good morning. Andy Burnham has won the Makerfield by-election, setting up a challenge against Sir Keir Starmer for number 10. The Labour Mayor of Greater Manchester won almost 55% of the vote, with Reform UK in second on 34.5. Burnham got almost 25,000 votes and says politics cannot remain the same.
4: People here have voted for change. They have voted for more power for the North and everywhere forgotten by Westminster. They have voted for hope. Now let's give that back to them. Thank you very much indeed, everybody.
3: The Tories attracted just 997 votes, with their share falling by 8.7%. Restore Britain got just over 3,000 votes. The Times understands that Sir Keir Starmer has received more than six figures in donations to fight a Labour leadership challenge. The Prime Minister has secured the support of a group of private donors. But Labour MP Rachel Maskell has told Times Radio Sir Keir needs to step down.
17: I trust that everybody is reflecting over this weekend, particularly the Prime Minister. It's clear that his time has come to an end, and it's time that we moved on to a new premiership, but also to reflect on what's in the best interests of people in our country.
3: Times Radio's Daryl Morris, who was at the count in Makerfield, says Reform leader Nigel Farage left the North West early.
18: There was a sort of moment about halfway through the night where we heard that Nigel Farage had left Wigan. He was here ready to do some sort of victory moment with his candidate Robert Kenyon, and he decided, by all accounts, to go back to London. And it started in the air, it started to become clear in the air that the victory was Andy Burnham's and that it could be quite significant.
3: In another by-election, the Conservatives have won Aberdeen South with a majority of just over 6,000. It's their first by-election win in Scotland in more than 50 years. The SNP were second, with Reform UK in third place. The seat was vacated by the SNP's former leader in Westminster, Stephen Flynn. Times correspondent John Boothman says it's a bit of a shock result.
9: Kemi Badenoch, to be fair, who's been up in Aberdeen three times over the past few weeks, said this would be a referendum on oil and gas, and so it proved to be. Only a month ago, you need to remember that the Scottish Tories came fifth at the Holyrood elections. They were third in this seat in Aberdeen South at the general election. So you can't take anything away from them. It's a pretty amazing result.
3: And the SNP retains the constituency of Arbroath and Broughty Ferry. The party's candidate Lara Bird won just over 40% of the vote there. For a roundup of the news on demand, subscribe to the Times Radio News Briefing on any podcast platform.
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16: And a very good morning. It's 4 minutes past six. Welcome to Times Radio Breakfast and our continuing by-election coverage with Callum McDonald and me, Rosie Wright. Andy Burnham's comprehensive victory poses lots of questions for what comes next. When will the new MP of Makefield trigger a leadership contest as he promised he would? Will the Prime Minister fight? Will there be some sort of gentleman's agreement and a coronation? How much does Andy Burnham's popularity, though, potentially translate across the country? Where does this leave Reform, who are very keen to prevent the mayor having his moment and have failed by quite some margin?
15: Today on Times Radio Breakfast by-election special, you will hear from the government and Keir Starmer loyalist. His housing secretary, Steve Reid, will be with us in an hour from now. You will also hear this morning from Kemi Badenoch, the leader of the Conservatives, and the deputy leader of Reform UK, Richard Tice, and we'll be hearing from the SNP as well, who have had Aberdeen South swiped from under their very noses. As and when we hear from all of the influential players too, we're expecting various statements throughout the course of the morning from the likes of the Prime Minister. Perhaps there's a suggestion that we will hear from him before lunchtime, which narrows it down happily. We will of course bring you all the reaction and post-match analysis live.
16: And not just Makerfield as well, because that wasn't the only by-election of the night, one of three. As Callum just mentioned, the Scottish Conservatives have won a Westminster by-election for the first time in more than 50 years. That's Aberdeen South. We'll take you there a little bit later.
15: So then, your thoughts are welcome. What should happen now? And what will happen now? We're not sure if those two answers or the answers to those two questions are the same thing this morning. Andy Burnham has increased Labour's vote share in Makerfield. It's almost unheard of for the incumbent party in a by-election. But then he was running as Andy Burnham. Would he make a good Prime Minister? Would you welcome him as Prime Minister? And should there be a leadership contest in this kind of chessboard of political manoeuvring? What should the current Prime Minister's next move actually be?
16: All of your views are most welcome. Please could you WhatsApp us 0333 003 2353. You can text the programme as well, 87222. Start your message with the word Times. So 5 weeks ago, you'll remember this, Josh Simmons announced he was going to stand down as Labour MP for Makerfield, setting up a by-election campaign which ended like this.
19: Burnham Andrew Murray, commonly known as Andy Burnham, the Labour and Cooperative Party, 24,927. Kenyon Robert, commonly known as Rob Kenyon, Reform UK, 15,696. Shepherd Rebecca Lee, Restore Britain, 3,111.
15: Well, in his victory speech, the new MP for Makerfield, Andy Burnham, set out his philosophy.
20: I will always take a place first rather than a party first approach, and I will focus on problem solving rather than point scoring, and I will work hard after this by-election to heal the divisions of this campaign. And let it be really understood that I will be your MP, however you voted. When this borough went to the polls in May, it made a loud cry for change. In this campaign, we have begun to answer that. But I do say to my own party, this is a final chance to change. This is what people said directly to me on the hundreds of doorsteps that I stood on. We must hear it. We must act upon it, and we must get it right. There will be no second chance. But it is a chance now, from this result tonight, to build a new politics based on unity and hope, turning away from the path that takes us to a divided, dark politics of the kind we see in the United States. We must now take this path and put this country back on the right path and bring people back together and get things working properly again.
15: That's Andy Burnham, the new Labour MP for Makerfield. In the last couple of minutes, the Prime Minister, Sir Keir Starmer, has posted on X, congratulations, and he's tagged Andy Burnham, Labour's new MP for Makerfield. Voters chose Labour's campaign of hope and optimism over division and hate. So that reaction from the Prime Minister in the last couple of minutes.
16: But the question everyone's asking is, does this comprehensive victory mean Andy Burnham is heading, potentially quite quickly, for the doors of number 10? Yes, according to the former Labour shadow leader, John McDonnell.
6: I think it's inevitable, to be frank. The way in which people are feeling about the risk, not just to the Labour government, but also to the Labour Party itself, if Keir continues on, I think the general view is that let's try and find a way through this in which Keir can stand down with a bit of dignity, and then as a result of that, Andy takes over.
15: And as the conversation about what happens next started overnight with Adam Bolton on Times Radio, another scenario actually was mentioned. Labour backbencher Jess Phillips, who recently resigned from the government, said that Sir Keir Starmer could actually end up as a member of a Prime Minister Burnham's cabinet.
21: All things suggest that he could absolutely do that. And if you look at where he has been really quite successful, you would look to foreign affairs, because he undoubtedly has been incredibly successful on that stage. But, like, you know, look, this is fantasy cabinet, isn't it? Like, it won't be me making that decision, either for Keir Starmer to take anything or for someone to offer it to him. Whether he feels that that would be just too painful, I don't know.
16: Times Radio's Daryl Morris was at the count in Makerfield and joins us now. Daryl, good morning.
18: Good morning, Rosie. Hi there.
16: We're using words like seismic to describe the scale of Andy Burnham's victory. Explain to us why that's the case.
18: Yeah, I mean, it's enormous when you consider, obviously, what comes next, but also the sort of finer details of the results as well. A 54.8%, where Andy Burnham can take to Westminster a compelling story of having beaten the right bloc, right? Not just beaten reform because Restore helped, etc., but on what has become extremely fertile ground for reform, where a place like Wigan, where Labour have bled enormously to reform in recent years. He can say, look what I can do. Look at the coalition that I can build. You know, British politics is about building coalitions, isn't it? And Andy Burnham has been able to do that. In a by-election that has been utterly extraordinary, just absolutely extraordinary from, I know it's sort of become a bit trite to make this point, but it has, just from word go. It was fascinating. Tonight was also fascinating, a fascinating finale to this by-election. When we arrived about 8:30 last night, there was an enormous police presence, huge amounts of security, hundreds of journalists that you don't normally see at these by-elections. You know, we travel all over the country in these by-elections, and I've been to several of them for Times Radio in the last couple of years, and you get the sort of handful of familiar faces. This brought out all the kind of real big hitters, and it was really interesting to watch things shift. Can I give you the night? Because I think there's a very interesting story kind of developed over the night, which was, we started talking about this being a sort of tight race still, right? You know, you heard from Labour in those early hours saying that they were, quite confident, but things were looking still a bit tight. You know, we took the fight to reform and we've run a positive campaign. Reform was saying, yeah, we're quite chipper, but it looks like it's going to be tight. And I think that was genuine. I think that was real. I do actually think there was, there was no doubt in the days before this by-election that it was starting to cement for Andy Burnham. The weeks before the by-election, I said all along it was Andy Burnham's to lose. And it became more so as that by-election went along. But I think that there was an expectation of a high turnout. I think that the political parties, and certainly I, as kind of speaking to people, what we were hearing from people who wouldn't normally vote in elections or were new to the process, and that's always full of jeopardy. And so that was kind of in the air a little bit, that sort of uncertainty as we went into it. Rupert Lowe was there fielding questions about possible splits. And then something shifted. Votes began to be counted. Nigel Farage left Wigan. That was a big moment where we'd heard from that Nigel Farage was sort of hanging around and then he'd gone back down to London. The conversation became, could Andy Burnham beat the right bloc? And then there was this moment where Lisa Nandy came through to sort of the press area and into the press room, and one by one she was going to journalists and reporters and speaking to them and wanting to speak to them. And that is your sort of key indicator of how things are going. I spoke to her, I asked her if this victory that was on the cards at that point was bittersweet, because, you know, it was a Labour victory we were talking about here, but cast against a campaign run against a Labour government, basically. And I also said, you know, this is a big victory, but what comes next could be very messy. And she said something very interesting. She said it could, but I hope that it isn't. And I wondered if she was speaking directly to the Prime Minister there. And then it came, that enormous victory, 54%. Andy Burnham delivered the speech on that stage that could very easily have been delivered by an opposition party. Not, you have to remind yourself that he is effectively the candidate of the incumbent government. And it felt in that moment, and it has felt over the last couple of weeks, but particularly in that moment tonight, that power drained from Westminster and landed in Wigan.
16: And that's why this dynamic is so interesting, and the repercussions could be so seismic. Daryl, thank you. Daryl Morris, the Times Radio presenter who's been awake for goodness knows how long, live in Makerfield for us.
15: Well, let's get a view from, I suppose, kind of inside Labour. Kevin McKeever has been campaigning, actually, for Andy Burnham in Makerfield. He's a political strategist, former Labour candidate and founder at Lowick Headry Consultancy. Kevin, good morning.
0: Good morning.
15: What do you think this says about the Labour Party? The Burnham victory, the scale of it, the size of it, and I suppose the potential repercussions of it?
0: I think the first thing is that this morning, Labour activists, Labour MPs across the country will wake up with a renewed spring in their step, because not only did Andy Burnham for Labour beat Reform, a Labour vote beat every other party combined at 56%. So that's the first thing, is that Labour can beat Reform. It doesn't even necessarily need a coalition to do so. Labour can beat Reform directly head-to-head. That's seismic. That is huge for the Labour Party. It's huge for the discourse in our country. I think, look, immediately thoughts turn to what it means for the Labour leadership. I think it's clear to everybody that there will be a leadership contest of some description. There'll be a change. The question for the Prime Minister is that, and the party, is that a bloodless one? Is that a vicious one? Is it civil war? Or is it orderly and is it principled? And that's something the Prime Minister needs to reflect on over the weekend, and probably something in the Cabinet need to reflect on as well. They need to start saying out loud what they've been saying in private.
15: And what they've been saying in private is what? That Starmer has to go and go sort of calmly and quietly?
0: Yeah, the Prime Minister should, thanks for his service, but he should set out a timetable for his departure, and that timetable should be relatively rapid.
15: Yeah. In terms of what Andy Burnham does now, it strikes me that he has this kind of line to walk where he has been elected as an MP, a constituency MP, but we're all fully aware of what his ambition is. And I suppose his constituents and those who have voted for him are fully aware of that as well. Does he need to... How does he do that, I suppose, Kevin? How does he come across as a local MP willing to serve his constituents, but also maintaining hold of that ambition, that direction that he has clearly set for himself?
0: Yeah, I think it's less difficult than it usually would be in this circumstance, because Andy Burnham was very clear from the start why he was standing. It was to return to Westminster, to finish the job, to stand up for the North and stand up for forgotten places in the country. So therefore, he's always said he wants to, you know, Makerfield will be his test, his filter. So that's the kind of political prism that through which he's now viewing everything. Yes, he wants to make change nationally. He wants to do that at the most senior level. And his test for what is good change, good policy, good reform is what he's calling the Makerfield test. So what he's done is almost turn his constituency into the most important one in the country.
15: Yeah. When it comes to, I suppose, then how Andy Burnham plays this with the Prime Minister, the Prime Minister has congratulated him this morning. Have you got any insight for us, Kevin, on what the strategy will now be over the course of this weekend? Through the course of the week, the suggestion has been that Burnham won't really do anything, actually, until it comes to Monday. So is the spotlight on him to that extent, or is this more about how the rest of the Labour Party and, as you mentioned, the Cabinet, how they now manoeuvre in the next few days?
0: Well, I think it is. Look, the spotlight's on him this morning, because it's less than 3 hours ago, he, you know, was returned with a huge majority in an historic by-election. You've got to give him and those members and activists and those MPs that chose to come up to make a field the time to enjoy that. You know, it's not a good feeling people get very often in politics. And then the focus, you know, does turn to Keir Starmer. Andy will not be, I think it's Monday, he will go down and be sworn in as a member. So he's not a member of the Parliamentary Labour Party till then. He's already said, the Prime Minister said, there should be conversations in private over the weekend. I'm sure that will take place. But when it comes to any direct call for movement publicly, I highly doubt that will happen.
15: Yeah,
0: from Andy Burnham.
15: Yeah, it is fascinating, all of this. And I suppose what is in the national interest is the kind of crucial question. What serves the people best, and how does that message land with the current Prime Minister, the would-be Prime Minister, the Cabinet? What is it that makes a difference to their decision-making?
0: Well, I think it's about that and taking a step back. This is not about personality. It's not about party. It's about the country. And the Prime Minister is a principled man. He always says we should all put country before party. He does have some around him who are encouraging him to dig in, perhaps for their own reasons, rather than the reasons indeed of the country or even the Prime Minister himself. So he probably needs to take a step back, take some time out, listen to wiser voices than perhaps have prevailed in recent days and weeks, and reach that determination. The country's interests are best served by responding to clear signal from Makerfield. The country wants change, and Makerfield's been the vehicle, call for that. But the Labour Party itself should not be in a position where it has to rip itself apart in civil war. Mm. That responsibility, that duty not to allow that to happen, rise solely with Keir Starmer. And if he wants to ensure his place in Labour Party history and have a real legacy, it's to stand aside now calmly and with dignity and set out a timetable. Otherwise, his place in Labour Party history will be assured and it will not be a good one.
15: Kevin, great to speak to you. Thank you very much for joining us.
0: Thank you.
15: Kevin McKeever, political strategist, former Labour candidate, founder of Lowick Hedry, the consultancy, and I should say as well, host of the Political Business podcast. He has been in Makerfield and indeed has been campaigning for Andy Burnham's victory.
16: Things to watch out for this morning. A statement from the Prime Minister that's more comprehensive than the very short one we've seen in the last 20 minutes on X, for him to basically say what we would expect at this point. Congratulations to Andy Burnham. Of course, we had this very strange dynamic over the last 5 weeks where Labour MPs who had to campaign for Andy Burnham, even if they wanted the Prime Minister to stay in place. That is also true of Steve Reid, the Housing Secretary, who we'll hear from just after the news at 7:30. Now, if Andy Burnham becomes Prime Minister, would opposition parties seek a general election? We'll get Kemi Badenoch's answer to that next. This is Times Radio Breakfast with Callum McDonald and Rosie Wright in association with Nationwide, a good way to bank.
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16: Well, let's hear some thoughts from Kemi Badenoch, the Conservative leader. I spoke to her yesterday in this building at the Times CEO Summit. That was before the Makerfield result. But I asked her, if there was an Andy Burnham victory, how long can Keir Starmer last as Prime Minister?
23: Well, I've already said months ago, actually, that Keir Starmer was a lame duck. He's just there. He's not doing anything. It's quite clear that his premiership is over. Whether people believed it or not several months ago, a defence secretary telling the country that the Prime Minister is not protecting the country because he won't fund defence is extraordinary. And that just shows the level of peril that we are in. And that's why we've been saying that Labour need to cut the welfare budget and we'll help them. If you don't cut that budget and put it into defence, then we are defenceless.
16: That task might be Andy Burnham's task. If Andy Burnham gets the keys to number 10, should there be a general election?
23: Well, it doesn't really matter whether it's Andy Burnham or another Labour person. They're all the same. They have the same failed ideas, more and more welfare. In fact, I don't call them the Labour Party anymore. I call them the Welfare Party. I don't think there is going to be a general election because many of those Labour MPs would lose their seats. Turkeys don't vote for Christmas.
5: But and should then, there be one?
23: Well, we always say that the person who can command the majority in Parliament is the Prime Minister. We've had multiple changes of Prime Minister, you know, long, many, many years, I'd say centuries even, without a general election. You don't have to. If he has a new agenda, he probably should. But the fact is, who's going to give up a majority of 160 for a potential loss when he can just sit there and be Prime Minister? Let's be honest and realistic.
5: Talking of changes of Prime Minister, you know what it's like to be in a party going through this turmoil. What advice do you have for Sir Keir Starmer?
23: I don't have any advice for Keir Starmer. He's got his cabinet and his friends and family to do that. My job is to hold him to account, not to give him advice.
5: Why is it that in Makerfield there has been huge appetite for not just a party, but parties on the right, and yet the Conservatives have been completely dismissed by the electorate there?
23: There are three by-elections happening tomorrow,
5: in
23: not
5: Makerfield.
23: Just one. In Makerfield, it is about one man's job and one man's ego. In Aberdeen South, it's about thousands of jobs because of what's happening to the oil and gas sector. We've never won Makerfield ever, not in my lifetime. And so people are looking at who is best placed to remove Labour in a fragmented political landscape. We're not in a two-party system anymore. We're in a multi-party system, and everyone's got to adapt to that. I am fighting for thousands of jobs in Aberdeen South, not for Andy Burnham's job or Keir Starmer's job in Makerfield.
5: If we're not in a two-party system, where do you, the Conservatives, rank in the numbers then, if it's not number two?

0: talking about how we can reverse Britain's economic decline, how we can deliver a revolution. And it's when people hear a sensible agenda again and again that they will know who to vote for.
1: At what point do you think the Conservatives need to be less apologetic about the last 14 years and a bit more forthright about what they would do? I think Kemi Badenoch's trying to tread that line, but saying, oh, it could take 14, 18 years to be back to be a sort of established political force to be reckoned with at the ballot box is maybe not what Conservative MPs want to hear today.
2: Well, certainly not. The other part of that, as you were talking about with her, is the Aberdeen South by-election, which the Conservatives have won. Won by the Scottish Conservatives' new MP, Douglas Lumsden. I should mention as well that the SNP's Lara Bird won in Arbroath and Broughty Ferry. That's an SNP hold. Let's speak to John Boothman, who covers Scottish politics for The Times and The Sunday Times. Morning, John.
3: Good morning, Callum.
2: So just to pick up on Kemi Badenoch's conversation with Rosie, she was actually in the constituency in Aberdeen South three times. She wanted this to be a referendum on oil and gas and energy policy, and it turns out that the Conservatives have won said referendum.
3: Look, I mean, she was absolutely right about it being a referendum on oil and gas. I think that's the way the people of the North East, particularly Aberdeen, feel. Look, the Tories don't get many days like this in Scotland. The last time they won a Westminster by-election was more than half a century ago. You'll remember only a month ago they came fifth in the Scottish elections in these two seats that we are talking about. In the past couple of years, they were third. It's a terrific result in Aberdeen South for the Tories, a terrific scalp for them and for Kemi Badenoch in particular.
2: Yeah. When it comes to the SNP's response to this, John, what will they say? Because the criticism is that their energy policy has been left in a sort of grey area, a holding pattern for too long. And in this part of the world, in Aberdeen South, possibly the constituency with the most energy workers and energy companies in the whole of the UK, that just doesn't wash. So how does the SNP respond to this?
3: I think, let's say the first thing to say that is that 57,000 jobs have been lost in the northeast of Scotland in the past decade. House prices in Aberdeen have fallen 30%. So, yes, it is a problem. Look, the SNP have swivelled all over the place in oil and gas. They've gone from maximising the economic value of oil and gas under Alex Salmond to a net zero position and a presumption against any new development under Nicola Sturgeon. And they kind of sit uneasily in a place at the moment where they say they're in favour of more drilling in the North Sea, but only if there's strict compatibility environmental climate tests around that. I think Stephen Flynn and others in the North East would like to see them ditch that and get back to more like the Salmond position, but I think that's one of the reasons that at the end of the day the Tories won. The SNP have got another problem, I think. I think for voters in the North East, they think that the SNP in particular is really central belt of Scotland focused and has ignored the priorities of people in the northeast.
2: Yeah, I think that's a really good point, and I wonder if that's felt elsewhere in the country too. I can't help but think as well, John, if the by-elections that we're talking about, and we'll mention Arbroath and Broughty Ferry in a sec, but the Makerfield by-election and the Aberdeen South by-election are in some way going to be united by a consideration on what energy policy will look like going forward, because the Labour government's take on energy has been criticised by people in the northeast of Scotland pretty roundly. Ed Miliband is not liked in that part of the country, I think, as a generalisation, I think it actually lands. And so I wonder if Andy Burnham, on his way to number 10, has to reconsider energy policy and whether that presents an additional challenge to the SNP and perhaps even to Douglas Lumsden, the new Conservative MP for Aberdeen South.
3: Look, the Conservative have been elected, Douglas Lumsden's been elected after Kemi Badenoch said on Wednesday that his victory would bring a kiss of life to the North Sea oil and gas sector. Let's see whether that happens. I think the difficulty with the Burnham situation is, in anything I've read, it suggests that Burnham and Ed Miliband are very, very close. Yes. And that wouldn't offer, to be honest, going forward, much of a solace to those people who want to see more drilling, more concentration on North Sea oil and gas rather than renewables. So I think there are some big, big dilemmas for Labour here. There's dilemmas for the SNP, and that's why, for example, you've seen the Tories doing so well in Aberdeen South.
2: Yeah, and it is so well, and we shouldn't get away from that. John, I promised a very quick mention of Arbroath and Broughty Ferry. In the nicest possible way, it is the least interesting of the

0: the three by-elections. It's an SNP hold, though, and that's worth noting.
1: Good victory for the SNP here. Look, the one thing that I would also say, which points to a volatile electorate and an electorate that's very hacked off with politicians, is the turnout in Aberdeen South with 38%, and the turnout in Arbroath and Broughty Ferry was only 32%.
0: Right.
1: Hard work for politicians ahead.
0: Yeah, well said, John. Good to speak to you this morning. Thank you very much. That's John Boothman, who writes about Scottish politics for The Times and The Sunday Times. We will continue to reflect on the Tory victory in Aberdeen South. We'll have Andrew Bowie on later, who's the Shadow Secretary of State for Scotland. He's also an MP in the area and has been campaigning, as you might imagine, for Douglas Lumsden on what they have called a referendum on energy policy, which the Tories have won.
2: Now, Paul asked on WhatsApp a question that may have come to your mind this morning. How is it possible that 25,000 people can possibly have just selected the next Prime Minister? Our great democracy has just been replaced by a system run by career politicians and big egos. Careful what you wish for, Britain. Well, we will talk about who might be the Prime Minister in a few weeks or in a few months on the programme. On the way, we have got our daily briefing on the news, politics, business and sport. It was clearly a good night for Andy Burnham. Also, Mexico. We'll hear how the co-host became the first team to qualify for the World Cup knockout stage in a couple of minutes. First, though, Andy Hayes has the headlines.
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4: Thank you, Rosie. Good morning. Sir Keir Starmer has congratulated Andy Burnham after the Mayor of Greater Manchester won the Makerfield by-election. The Prime Minister says voters chose Labour's campaign of hope and optimism over division and hate. Burnham took almost 25,000 votes with a share of just under 55%. Reform UK was in second place on 34.5%. Burnham has been setting out his strategy.
5: I will always take a place first rather than a party-first approach. And I will focus on problem-solving rather than point-scoring. And I will work hard after this by-election to heal the divisions of this campaign. And let it be really understood that I will be your MP, however you voted.
4: The Tories attracted just 997 votes, with their share falling by 8.7%. Restore Britain got just over 3,000 votes. The Times understands Sir Keir Starmer has received more than six figures in donations to fight a Labour leadership challenge. In another by-election, the Conservatives have won Aberdeen South with a majority of just over 6,000 votes. It's their first by-election win in Scotland in more than 50 years. The SNP were second, with Reform UK in third place. And the SNP retained the constituency of Arbroath and Broughty Ferry. The party's candidate, Lara Bird, won just over 40% of the vote there. For a roundup of news on demand, find the Times Radio news briefing on the Times Radio app.
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0: Good morning. Thank you so much for being with us on Times Radio's by-election breakfast. Andy Burnham has won the Makerfield by-election, and so it looks very likely that he will challenge the Prime Minister to replace him. We don't know exactly the mechanics of that, how that will work. That is something we are keeping a keen eye and ear out for this morning. You'll be first to know what happens, when it happens, in the aftermath of his victory. He won almost 25,000 votes and beat defeat Reform UK by more than 9,000 votes. He said, interestingly, in his victory speech, this is a final chance to change. There will be no second chance. What does that change look like in the days ahead? Our analysis continues, including just after 7 o'clock, you will hear from Sir Keir Starmer's Housing Secretary, Steve Reid. Lots more to come with us. And then after 10 o'clock, the State of It podcast live with Stephen Swinford, Lara Spirit and Patrick Maguire as part of Ed Vasey's programme from 10 o'clock. He's got It's a Labour Leader Knockout today. A by-election twist on his usual constituency knockout feature. Luke Sullivan and Matthew Torbett, former Labour advisors, will join Ed. From 1 o'clock, the coverage continues. Aisha Hazarika is on the air from 1, including on her programme, Andrew Neil from 2:30. And Times Radio Drive today is with John Pienaar. Among his guests, Robert Jenrick from Reform UK. And you'll also hear from James Lyons, former Director of Communications, as part of Keir Starmer's operation at Number 10. He departed that operation a little while ago. So you'll get his take with John from 4.
2: It is now 6:36, time for our daily briefing on politics, business and sport. We begin with Stefan Boscher, politics newsletter editor for The Times. Stefan, good morning.
10: Morning, Rudy.
2: So a very hard question, I think, to answer. What happens now?
10: That's what everyone's asking themselves, right? I mean, where does this thing go? And, you know, frankly, after the size of the Burnham victory, it looks inevitable that he will be Prime Minister now. I don't see a scenario which that doesn't happen. But the question is, how is that triggered? How do we get there? There is a report out this morning that he has the name of 81 MPs, the number needed to trigger a Labour leadership contest, and he is going to take these to Keir Starmer, not this weekend, but next week when he returns to Parliament. And he's going to take these names to Keir Starmer and say that he's ready to launch a leadership challenge. He doesn't want to, and then he'd rather do this in a bloodless way. So that's something definitely to look for. And in the meantime, we may well see pressure amp up from Burnham's allies in Parliament. Will they come out again to say that its time is up? Will we get scores of MPs telling the Prime Minister to resign? And crucially, will we get a cabinet minister aligned to Andy Burnham come out, put the head above the parapet and resign themselves?
2: Yeah, so who are those cabinet members we want to be watching out for? It's the ones who've not been hugely enthusiastic of Keir Starmer over the last few weeks. Maybe Shabana Mahmood, Yvette Cooper, Ed Miliband. Who do you think?
10: All of the above, really. Ed Miliband's the one to watch because he's the one most closely associated with Andy Burnham, and also because he is, you know, privately already called for the Prime Minister to resign, and reporting the Times this week is that their relationship is at rock bottom. And so there would be a very, you could definitely see him being the one to put his head above the parapet. I think that, as you say, Shabana Mahmood also has called for Keir Starmer to resign in private. She also could be there. I mean, someone made a really interesting point to me yesterday that if she were to resign, though, it would be almost far harder for her to come back to the cabinet in a Burnham premiership, or in other words, it'd be far easier for Burnham to leave her out if she wasn't still in the cabinet already. And because she's not necessarily a natural ally of Burnham, maybe she would want to stay as Home Secretary to be able to increase her own chances. And one last name I'll put out there is someone who was, you know, standing by Andy Burnham throughout the count last night, which is Lisa Nandy, a fellow Wigan MP now. She is very much from the soft left, very much from that area, and has often talked about the disparity between North and South. We could see her jump, I think, over the next few days.
2: We know that for there to be a leadership contest, rather than a coronation, you need 81 MPs. We're hearing it looks like Andy Burnham does have that number.
10: Yeah, Elva Ray, great reporter at the New Statesman, reported overnight that the names are there, that three people on his campaign have said to her he has a list of 81 names, he's ready to go, which means that a leadership challenge could be launched at any moment, really. But it seems that Burnham's preferred option is to not do that, not put the party through that, and he would want something that's more akin to a coronation. But of course, he can't really guarantee that even with Keir Starmer if he agrees to it, because you have other people outside of Number 10, i.e. Wes Streeting or anyone else in the cabinet, who might say that a coronation would be anti-democratic and wouldn't be good for the party. So I think it'd be very difficult for him to actually control this process, because he can't really control that many variables.
2: Yeah. Who else might have 81 MPs? I mean, what does someone like Wes Streeting, what does he weigh up this morning?
10: I'm not convinced Wes has 81 MPs right now as it stands. But I think if the PM resigned, or if there was a situation where there was a contest and the PM didn't run, I think he would get a lot of the people, a lot of his supporters, because a lot of the Prime Minister's remaining supporters are Labour moderates of the right faction, people who wouldn't be natural West Streaming supporters, but I don't think they would jump for him if the PM was still in the contest. And I think that if that we get to that situation, you're going to get a lot of people on the right of the party who have a real dilemma inside themselves. Do they go with Burnham, who looks like a winner, or do they go with West Streeting, someone who they might align themselves more? But frankly, for a lot of them, they've found his behaviour over the last month to be appalling, and the way he resigned would to not be what they wanted to see.
2: Yeah. The Times is reporting this morning, and obviously this was before we knew quite the scale of Andy Burnham's success, that the Prime Minister is putting together sort of a significant team and also money behind a sort of war chest to run a leadership campaign. What do we think he's going to do?
10: Yeah, Patrick McGuire had today that it's a six-figure sum. A close circle of private donors have pledged their support and pledged money for him. And so, the Prime Minister has been clear this whole time that he said that he will stand in any leadership contest come what may. And he's clearly preparing for that behind the scenes. But if he actually gets to that point and does follow through with it, it's still up for debate, especially now after this emphatic result, Andy Burnham winning by 20% over Reform. And also, considering the mood of the party, if he sees that there really is no real clear path for him to win, it's a question whether he would go through with it all. But he has to say that, because if he didn't say that, then he's basically already resigned.
2: Yeah. Now, tell us what you think is going to happen in the next few hours. We've heard from the Prime Minister, who's congratulated Andy Burnham. Supposedly, he's going to make a statement before lunchtime. What do you think that's going to say?
10: I think that the PM will come out and say, great victory, Andy, well done. One asset for the Labour Party. You'll play a big part in this government. Now let's go and win the Greater Manchester mayoral by-election, which you yourself have caused and have sparked by running in this. I think that he's going to put the onus back on Burnham and say, well, we really need to win in Manchester again, because if Reform win it, it'd be a disaster for the Labour Party. And I think that's sort of the Prime Minister's hope about a way to extend his stay in number 10 and say, at the very least, until that by-election is settled, let's have some stability.
2: There'll be a big question. We're getting lots of texts about this as well, about whether there will be a general election. Let's play out the scenario that Andy Burnham decides, as he said he was going to, I'm going to trigger a leadership contest, and becomes the next Prime Minister. How difficult is it for him to do that and not say, I'll ask the public what they think?
10: Well, I think that he could do it very easily, in the sense that we saw Rishi Sunak do it for 2 years. We've seen other prime ministers do it, Gordon Brown, for instance, for a number of years in office. Of course, the opposition parties will continually call for an election and say that you don't have a democratic mandate, but I don't think they're going to do it to force it. What I think could be difficult is that the fact that, there may be a situation where if Andy does end up in number 10 sooner than later and he does have a bit of a bounce, he may see a situation where things are never really going to be better for him. If he is, leading Reform in the polls pretty handily at the moment, a lot of the economic indicators are actually pretty good for this country right now, and there's some positive stories for the government to tell. If he could sort of own that, have a bit of a bounce, maybe England could even win the World Cup, who knows? if all those things happen, then there might be a very strong case for an early election.
2: I wonder what the impact would be of an England win and then your political fortunes as current Prime Minister.
0: What about if Scotland win?
10: Wow.
0: Sorry, why is there silence there? That was disconcerting.
2: I think we were being kind. Stefan, it's been a pleasure on what it's going to be a very busy day. Thank you so much. Stefan Boscher, the Politics Newsletter editor. Yes, Callum, what if?
0: What if?
2: It would be very unlikely. Oh, I'm trying to think of a political equivalent to Scotland winning the World Cup, but I can't think of it. So text one in if you've got an idea. That would be great.
0: As you know, on mornings like this, I scribble frantically on a bit of paper to just sort of try and pool together what we're learning as we go along. And you can add to this, of course, on text and WhatsApp. But it seems to me there are kind of three stories that we're getting at this morning that will develop. So, yes, there's the Burnham victory and the leadership implications, consequences. There is also a story here that this has been a bad night for Reform UK. They've been thumped in Makerfield and they have not won in Aberdeen South in the by-election there. And the other part of that is that the Conservatives have won. So why is it that if there is a sort of desire for a right of centre political party to win in these constituencies that Reform UK are not getting more of a look in when it matters in these big parliamentary by-election moments. Yes, there is national opinion polling that has Reform UK leading, but if they can't translate that into victories in this sort of
2: in a by-election, contest, which is often a protest vote against the government,
0: then do you have to question their strategy, their candidate selection, and their overall attractiveness and the kind of broader appeal for Reform UK?
2: Or how strong the tactical voting movement is for an anyone but Reform vote. And maybe we've seen that in Caerphilly, Gorton and Denton, and now in Makerfield.
0: Yeah, indeed. Lots more of that to come. We'll continue to pull apart these election results and piece together what happens next. Let's have a little look then at what you're reading on the Times online and on the Times app this morning with your digital subscription.
2: The third most read, volunteer fined £150 for leaving a kale leaf in supermarket trolley, is the headline. A volunteer collecting groceries for a social enterprise that distributes food which would otherwise have been thrown away was fined £150 for leaving kale leaf, reigniting criticism of fining for profit schemes used by councils.
0: At the second most read story this morning, man arrested after boy aged three thrown into crocodile pen at Cambridgeshire Zoo. It's a shocking story, this. A three-year-old boy was allegedly thrown into a crocodile enclosure by a stranger in front of what's described as horrified visitors at a zoo in Cambridgeshire. The child, who police believe was not known to the suspect, is in a critical condition in hospital after the incident at Johnson's Zoo near Huntingdon.
2: In first place, the Makerfield by-election results. Andy Burnham wins, setting the stage for a leadership challenge. Andy Burnham's won a decisive victory in the Makerfield by-election. He's now poised to challenge the Prime Minister for the Labour leadership and Number 10. We'll have all the analysis here on Times Radio and the Times live page all morning. If you want to read any of those stories yourself, you need to go to thetimes.com and click subscribe.
0: Some of you are being very disparaging about the comparisons of Scotland winning the World Cup. I shan't be reading any of those out.
2: I'll read one. Steve says, Scotland winning the World Cup, there's a chance for the monster raving loony party.
0: Well, here we are. It's multi-party politics. Or is it? Labour and the Tories have both won by-elections. Luke Trill from More in Common was making this point overnight. Labour and the Tories winning. Have we been too eager to say that the two-party politics era is over?
2: But the person who said it's over was Kem Badenoch, leader of the Conservatives, in that sort of very extraordinary or maybe honest admission. And so I said to her, well, where, if you're not number two, where do you fall? She didn't answer that bit, but she did say the era of two-party politics is over.
0: That's interesting. That's something else for discussion. Also, a general election, yes or no? You can WhatsApp us this morning, 0333 003 2353. Let's continue our morning briefing, and we'll speak to Danny Hewson now, Head of Financial Analysis at AJ Bell. Morning, Danny.
11: Morning, Callum.
0: Is there a chance that this Makerfield by-election has an impact on the economy because of the serious nature of Andy Burnham's prospect of becoming Prime Minister as a result of the result?
11: Yeah, absolutely. We saw a small move immediately on Andy Burnham's victory, with the pound falling ever so slightly against the dollar. I mean, I'm talking about a very small move from 132 to 131.60, but still it was almost instantaneous. And we are watching bond markets very closely today to see whether or not we see yields go up, whether or not money markets are pricing in an increased risk premium. But we do know that Andy Burnham in the last really couple of weeks has been trying to cement his fiscal credibility. We know that he's brought in a number of real economic heavyweights to advise him about the economy, to help him steer a path, which means that he can sort of roll back on the comments that he made about being in hock to the bond markets, which he himself has already said, look, you know, it wasn't quite what I meant. What I meant is that we just need to make sure that we are steering our own path. But yes, certainly, I think if he is able to come out very quickly, very clearly, and state exactly what he would do, rather than just some of the promises that we've been hearing coming out during the campaign. That might go a long way to alleviate some of the concerns. But I think we'll be watching closely today.
0: Yeah, for sure. And one of the other stories around this morning is an analysis of internal Bank of England company data suggesting that Brexit has cost the UK economy 6% in growth over the last decade. Just explain the number to us, Danny. How have they reached that number?
11: Yeah, so this is the National Bureau of Economic Research, which is a US research body. It worked with Stanford University and Bank of England's economists. And what they've done is they've taken 10 years of company data, of Bank of England data, all the stuff that they have looked at in order to set interest rates. And they have worked out the difference between where they think that the UK would have grown and where it actually grew. And it suggested that there was somewhere between a 6-8% in lost economic growth during that period of time. Now, some of that was down to the fact that it was a period of incredible uncertainty. Some of it is down to increased trade barriers, they say. Now, we have other economic studies which suggest that this is overstated because there was so much other uncertainty going on during this period of time. You know, we've had Russia invading Ukraine, we had COVID, we've now got the situation in the Middle East. So those kind of things could well have also played a big part. But yeah, it is really interesting to have a look behind some of this data that they have looked at. And they've also said that investment was reduced by 12% to 13%, and employment was reduced as well by about 1%, and productivity the same. So these sort of negative impacts are something that I know a lot of people are really taking a look at and discussing as we head towards the 10th anniversary of that vote.
0: Yeah, of course. Danny, thank you very much. Good to speak to you this morning. That's Danny Hewson, who is Head of Financial Analysis at AJ Bell.
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2: While there is a political contest going on, there is also one happening. The World Cup, of course. We cannot forget about it. TalkSport reporter Max Scott joins us. Good morning,
16: Good
2: Max.
16: Good morning.
2: I've been very much enjoying your sections with Hugo on what to say.
16: The Bluffer's Guide.
2: The Bluffer's Guide. I used some of your comments in the Bluffer's Guide when I was hosting my own World Cup party. So amazing. I was very grateful for it. Co-host Mexico, they've become the first side to book their place in the knockout stages. Tell us what happened.
16: Yeah, great start to the World Cup for Mexico. And look, from football in purist point of view, it seems often that America are sort of spoken about as if they're the only host. They're alongside Canada. But Mexico really the only true footballing nation hosting this tournament. They've got off to an absolute flyer, won their opening game. They beat South Korea last night in what I think should be billed as the friendliest rivalry in the World Cup, because because there are amazing scenes of Mexico fans and South Korea fans before the game raving to the K-pop hit Gangnam Style. If you don't know, you can search it. Great view and sort of drinking tequila before the game. Really good fun. Mexico won 1-0. It was quite an even game, actually. Both teams, solid teams. The goal that was conceded was an absolute clanger by South Korea's goalkeeper, Kim Seung-gyu, who essentially comes up to catch the ball. There's no competition. He falls on the floor, drops the ball at the feet of Mexico's Luis Ruiz, who then just taps it in. That's the only thing that separates them. But Mexico are through. And for England fans listening, it's very likely that England will play Mexico in the round of 16, should all things go to plan, at the Azteca, at altitude, which is going to be a tough test for England should they get there.
0: Should we talk next about Scotland beating Morocco this evening?
16: Let's talk about that. We could be talking for a while trying to work out how that's going to happen, Callum. But what I would say is that Scotland do have an 88% chance, according to
0: that's
16: the supercomputer,
0: right,
16: of getting through to the knockout rounds. Look, one thing I said yesterday with Hugo on the Bluffer's Guide to the World Cup is that Brazil are in the group with Mexico and alongside Morocco, of course, and Haiti. But Morocco are the favourites to win that group. Morocco are ranked sixth, I think, in the world. They are, I think, the powerhouse of African football. They've been on an unbelievable unbeaten run this year. You're going to struggle, I would say, Callum. However, anything is possible in a World Cup, and I do think that Scotland have a really good chance of actually getting a point against Brazil and really booking, sort of confirming their place in the knockout rounds. But it's going to be a great game tonight.
0: Yeah, it will be a great game.
2: When do we start getting a clearer idea of who will progress through the group rounds?
16: Really, really after the second round of fixtures in the group stages, Rosie, because, you know, England could lose their next two games and potentially not, for example, reach the next round. Scotland likewise. But you start to get a picture of the runners and riders. You start to get a picture of the teams in form. And like in any World Cup, you see these stars that nobody's ever heard of rise to the occasion, looking for those big summer moves. And they start getting in form. And all of a sudden, there's a team that nobody thought that make a run in the World Cup. So really, it's this next round of fixtures, which have just started tonight, that gives a picture about who's going to be going through to the knockout stages.
2: Who have you got your eyes on then?
16: Honestly, Morocco. I think, there's never been an African team in the semi-final or beyond in a World Cup, and I seriously think Morocco have got a chance of doing that. They've got some absolutely top-class players, and I kind of just believe that they're my sort of outside pick, if you like, to do incredibly well during this World Cup.
2: Now, tell us over at TalkSport, this is a big political day, how much of your coverage is eaten into World Cup by politics?
16: I would say...
2: percentage terms, maybe. We're talking a lot about percentages today.
16: I'd say 1%.
2: 1%. Great.
16: And that's
2: good,
16: generous.
2: And do you know what? I think that's probably how it should be.
16: Yeah, of course, we've got the wonderful Sinead Garvan, who's reading our news bulletins, who's keeping the millions listening up to date on a really important day at that Makerfield by-election. So it's definitely on the airwaves. But what's more important are the big news stories for us coming out of the World Cup. I just want to briefly mention the big story is a devastating leg break for Canada's Ismaïla Koné. It was awful.
2: In the game?
16: The snap could be heard the stadium.
0: Stop.
16: And this really sort of poured cold water on Canada's greatest moment in the World Cup. They beat Qatar 6-0. They'd been struggling for goals for months. Jesse March, their American manager, who's not in the good books of Donald Trump, by the way, for criticism and singing the Canadian national anthem. How dare he? And he promised goals were coming. His promise came true. 6-0, but it's really overshadowed by a horrific injury to one of their key midfielders.
2: You also don't want to lose to a team that have had a big injury like that. You kind of want a fair game, don't you?
16: Yeah.
2: Max, thank you very, very much. Max Scott, keeping us up to date with the World Cup. I think probably the percentage if we had to do the other way around, Times Radio talking about the World Cup, 2%.
0: The same.
2: Yeah, 2%.
0: The same.
2: There we go.
0: It's all about quality, not quantity. And that's what you get from Max Scott. Here we are. Thank you for all of your messages so far this morning. We're about to speak to Steve Reid, who is Keir Starmer's housing secretary. James says no to a general election. Burnham won a decisive mandate. Let him get on and deliver. He said a vote for him is a vote to change the Labour Party. He needs time to do this, says James in Salford.
2: Wasn't the entire mandate that Keir Starmer was elected on change?
0: Yeah.
2: And what did he manage to change?
0: Do you know, Jeff Norcott posted a great thought on X last night, Times Radio's own Jeff Norcott. I'm just going to look it up to make sure I do it justice. But basically, he was making the point that Starmer is now putting in a lot of effort to remaining as PM. And if he had made this much effort at sort of being PM, then actually he probably would be in a better position. Here he is. Imagine if Starmer had put as much effort into being the PM as he is into remaining the PM. And I think that is a crucial underlying part of this by-election story, is he's not performed, and now it looks likely he'll be challenged.
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2: Good morning. It is 7 o'clock. 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
0: Good morning. The headlines on this by-election results Friday: Labour's Andy Burnham has won in Makerfield with more than half of the vote, paving the way for a leadership challenge against Sir Keir Starmer.
5: But I do say to my own party, this is a final chance to change. This is what people said directly to me. We must hear it. We must act upon it. And we must get it right. There will be no second chance.
0: And the Conservatives win their first by-election in Scotland for nearly 60 years. They've taken Aberdeen South from the SNP.
2: Ahead, the Makerfield moment. We'll hear from one of Sir Keir Starmer's closest political allies in the Cabinet, Steve Reid, in the next few minutes. And then we'll have analysis with the Times chief political commentator, Patrick Maguire, and the polling guru, Sir John Curtis.
0: It's Friday, the 19th of June.
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4: Thank you, Rosie. Good morning. Sir Keir Starmer has congratulated Andy Burnham after the Labour Mayor of Greater Manchester won the Makerfield by-election. Burnham took almost 25,000 votes with a share of just under 55%. Reform UK was in second place on 34.5%. Despite the size of his majority winning almost 25,000 votes, Burnham says Labour has to realise it can't take voters for granted.
5: I do say to my own party, this is a final chance to change. This is what people said directly to me on the hundreds of doorsteps that I stood on. We must hear it. We must act upon it, and we must get it right. There will be no second chance. But it is a chance now, from this result tonight, to build a new politics.
4: The Times' chief political commentator, Patrick Maguire, says it's a landmark result.
18: Andy Burnham has done something we thought was unthinkable in a seat that voted basically 60% for reform only weeks ago in the local elections. He has reassembled a progressive majority that is willing to vote for the Labour Party to stop reform. This was always going to be a proof of concept by-election, Darrell. That is really emphatic proof that for now he can do it.
4: The Times understands Sir Keir Starmer has received more than six figures in donations to fight a Labour leadership challenge. But independent MP Carl Turner, who's currently suspended from Labour, has told Times Radio the Prime Minister needs to step down.
19: He can't stay on. He's been dead for a long time. He's no authority. The authority has left him a long time ago, in truth. But now, actually, he sees the size of this incredible result for Andy Burnham. I mean, just an incredible result.
4: The Tories attracted just 997 votes. Restore Britain, seen as a challenger to Reform UK, won just over 3,000 votes. In another by-election, the Conservatives have won Aberdeen South with a majority of just over 6,000 votes. It's their first by-election win in Scotland in more than 50 years. The SNP retained the constituency of Arbroath and Broughty Ferry. The party's candidate, Lara Bird, won just over 40% of the votes there. In other news this morning, gazumping and cowboy estate agents will be outlawed in major new property reforms. Under new rules, there will be binding agreements earlier in the process. There'll also be a financial penalty if a buyer or seller breaks the terms of the agreement. And a barrister who removed lots of rubbish from a polluted river has been threatened with prosecution because he failed to get a permit. 40-year-old Paul Powsland lives on a boat in Roding in Essex. He and other volunteers got rid of 200 bags of litter, weed and silt from Adler's Brook, but the Environment Agency says his actions were illegal. For a roundup of the news on demand, subscribe to the Times Radio News Briefing, and that's on any podcast platform.
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0: Hello, good morning. It's 4 minutes past seven on Friday morning, the 19th of June. Welcome to Times Radio Breakfast with Rosie Wright and Callum MacDonald. There are few by-elections which are quite as significant as the Makerfield by-election, which is proved to be a huge moment for Andy Burnham, who has won, and it could well be a huge moment for Sir Keir Starmer, the current Prime Minister. Let's speak to Steve Reid, who is the Housing Secretary. Good morning to you.
20: Good morning, Callum. Good to be with you.
0: It's good to speak to you. So how are you reacting to Andy Burnham's emphatic victory in Makerfield?
20: Well, I'm delighted. Oh, you know, it's really, really good to see the Labour Party winning a by-election as emphatically as Andy just did. I was up there on Wednesday. There was a real energy about the campaign, but you never really know until people come out there and vote what's going to happen. But it was really, really good to see Andy win. And I've known Andy for years. Congratulations to him, and I'm looking forward to welcoming him back here to Parliament next week.
0: What do you think happens next?
20: Well, I mean, first of all, I think Andy's going to need a bit of family time because by-elections are incredibly stressful and intense. But what will happen next is Andy is no longer the mayor of Greater Manchester. So there will be a by-election for that position. We saw from the result in Makerfield, this is going to be a straight Labour reform fight. We cannot risk the biggest regional politician in England going over to reform because of all the division that they would want to sow across the northwest of England, all the damage that they would want to do. So all of us in the party celebrate Andy's victory now, but we need to come together and make sure we win that by-election for the next mayor of Greater Manchester.
0: Do you think that there is anything that may happen between Andy Burnham's victory in Makerfield and the by-election for mayor in Greater Manchester?
20: No, I don't. I think we all as a party will stand together and make sure we do what we need to do to win that mayoralty, because we know that divided parties don't win. So we will make sure that Andy's legacy as mayor of Greater Manchester is secured by getting a new Labour candidate elected. We'll move very quickly, I hope, to selecting that candidate, because the by-election could happen very, very quickly. Mm. That is the most significant regional politician in England. We need to make sure we win it.
0: Is the Labour Party divided today?
20: No, it isn't. The Labour Party is really focused on delivering the change that we were elected to do in the general election less than 2 years ago. I was really taken by some of the things Andy was saying in his acceptance speech. He said we need to move to a new politics of place. Well, I gave a speech on Tuesday calling for precisely that, handing more power to communities so that they can shape their own destinies, more funding for communities to take over empty pubs, community spaces, and turn them into something of value for their local area, more funding to support high streets to recover. That's what Andy was calling for. That's what I've said I'm going to do. I'm delighted we have his immense campaigning talent and experience as Mayor of Greater Manchester with us here now in Parliament to make sure that we deliver on these things.
0: Okay. I'm just going to ask the questions now, Steve, because you've said that the party isn't divided and that you don't think anything will happen between today and this victory and the by-election for Mayor of Greater Manchester. Are you and Sir Keir Starmer the only two people in the country who still think that? Is it not realistic that Sir Keir Starmer's days as Prime Minister are now numbered and Andy Burnham is the person who will replace him?
20: Well, I can see what you'd like me to say in order to give you some nice headlines to clip out on social media. And I'm impressed by the fact that you seem to know what's going to happen in the future when the future's actually ours to shape. But this party is not going to fall apart in the way that the Conservatives did. That led them to their worst election result in the 200 years of their party's existence. We have a lot of people of talent right across this party. We have a shared agenda to change this country, and we will come together and we will do that. If you just look at some of the things that have happened this week, a social media ban for under 16s to protect young people from that completely unsafe space where yeah, they're able to be targeted by abusers. That's a change we're bringing about. I support that. Keir supports that. Andy supports that. We stand united in delivering change.
0: OK. It's reported that Andy Burnham has the requisite number of MPs ready to back him in a leadership challenge against the Prime Minister. The reason I'm asking these questions about the leadership of this country, Steve Reid, is not to just generate headlines. It is in the interest of our listeners who are listening to this programme this morning and wondering why there is such a high degree of delusion at the top of the Labour Party as to what will now happen.
20: Well, let me tell you what people told me when I was knocking on doors in Makerfield. I spoke to one woman in Ashton in Makerfield who told me she was going out there to vote for Andy Burnham, and she really, really had everything crossed that he would win, which he did. Fantastic. But she wanted the Labour Party to stand united.
0: But they will be united by Andy Burnham. That's what this result shows, that Andy Burnham is the only electoral force within the Labour Party, and that actually he has united voters on the left of British politics. That's what this result demonstrates, that he can do things that Sir Keir Starmer can no longer do.
20: When you're in power, you have to take very, very difficult decisions. The big challenges we face as a government are still there. How do you grow an economy that has been stagnant for the 14 years the Conservatives were in power? How do you fix public services and get the investment in without increasing taxation after the Tories laid waste to our public services? Those big challenges remain. And across the Western world, I'm afraid, you see the leaders of countries grappling with problems like that who become unpopular during the midterm. The focus we need to have is delivering change for this country. Then we'll go to the general election. It's still over 3 years away, believe it or not, pointing to what we have done as a party. We won't do that by falling apart and turning in on ourselves. But, we'll do it by coming together and focusing on the country, and that's what we'll do.
0: But can you not see the sort of converse of the argument you're making is that your party is falling apart under the leadership of Sir Keir Starmer, and that the party would unite under the leadership of Andy Burnham, that what you are looking for is no longer to be found in Keir Starmer, rather it is to be found in the new MP for Makerfield?
20: I think Andy is an immense talent. And as I said, I've known him for years, and I'm really looking forward to welcoming him back to Parliament next week and working very, very closely with him. There is clearly a very big role for someone with his experience and his talent. But we've already, we've seen six interest rate cuts in a row. And this week, when everyone was predicting they would go up because of the war in the Middle East, they didn't, because the foundations of the economy have been stabilised by this government. That means people are not going to end up paying even more for their mortgages. Now, that is the kind of change we need to focus on, yeah. And we need to keep on delivering that, not turning in on ourselves. And I don't think we will. Andy's not that kind of person. Okay. Nobody wants that kind of fight inside the party. We've got to make sure we stand together and face the problems this country is being challenged by, not turn in on ourselves like the Tories did.
0: So just for clarity, you're saying Andy Burnham is not the sort of person who would challenge for the leadership of the party?
20: Andy Burnham doesn't want to see this party divided.
0: Do you think he will challenge for the leadership?
20: I'm not going to speculate, because it's not for me to speculate. I think everyone needs to, take in the victory that we've just had, take some time to raise a glass of wine and celebrate the fact that Labour just won a by-election in spectacular fashion.
0: Andy Burnham,
20: and then think about how we come together next week and face down the challenges this country faces.
0: Do you think he would be a good party leader?
20: What might happen in the future, I don't know. I think my vote last time there was a leadership election ended up with Andy Burnham, or the time before last when he was standing. So Andy's got a lot to offer, but right now the party needs to stand together and face down the challenges this country is facing.
0: Would you vote for him again?
20: There's not going to be an election, I don't think.
0: Oh, do you think it'll be a coronation?
20: I know you keep trying to tempt me into speculating about things that you don't know if they'll happen, I don't know if they'll happen. The only thing that matters to the Labour Party is how do we deliver the change this country wants to see.
0: And do you not think that Andy Burnham can do that?
20: There is no one person that can make the challenges of government easier. We've got to get the balance right between growing the economy and investing in our public services that were broken. We're seeing NHS waiting lists falling at the fastest rates they've gone down for years. We've increased the national minimum wage for over 3 million people. Mortgages have gone down six times in a row. Yeah. I gave a speech last week talking about how we put more power into communities. Andy stood up at his victory speech last night and said exactly the same thing. Fantastic. No, we're all on the same side.
0: Yeah, all on the same side. But I guess, Steve, as I'm watching our listeners text in, as they're listening to you in real time, the general theme is that they are questioning why you can't acknowledge that Andy Burnham wants to be the leader of your party and wants to be the Prime Minister of this country. Will you at least acknowledge that he has that personal ambition, whether or not it is realised?
20: You know what? I think you should ask Andy Burnham questions about what Andy Burnham thinks about issues like that.
0: Well, he said if there was a contest, he'd stand.
20: if there was a contest, there isn't a contest, though, is there? No one's triggered a contest. So let's just focus on the things that matter most to this country. Mm. I've got in my mind that lady that I spoke to in Ashton in Makerfield, who said to me, you all need to stand together and deliver the change this country wants. That's what I'm going to do. And I'm delighted Andy's coming in to do it with us.
0: Would you like to be Andy Burnham's housing secretary?
20: You're finding different ways to ask me the same question, but I'm not.
0: And you're finding different ways to not answer.
20: I'm not tempted into it. Well, yeah. I'm going to get on and do what I'm doing. We've built over 312,000 new homes since the general election. The starts on housing have gone up 15% right now compared to a year ago. So we're delivering change there as well, but there's much further to go.
0: Okay. Steve Reid, thank you very much indeed. Thanks for your time this morning.
20: Thank you.
0: Steve Reid is the housing secretary for the Prime Minister, Sir Keir Starmer.
2: Listening to that interview, the chief political commentator for The Times, Patrick McGuire. Patrick, good morning.
1: Morning, Rosie.
2: How many other members of the cabinet do you think would give such a strong, the texts might say, delusional defence of the Prime Minister this morning?
1: It's a really good question. I'd say probably two maximum. I'm not entirely sure I could count on one of those two this morning. Look, if this were a number 10 and a prime minister in an emollient mood who were looking at the new reality in which we have woken up in and were willing to acknowledge it is actually a new reality and not just a minor inconvenience that can be talked out of existence by process, references to process, or hoping it will just go away, then, you know, Steve Reid gave exactly the interview you'd want. And, you know, he did it in inimitable Steve Reid style. It was not, though, the interview the Parliamentary Labour Party wants to hear. And I suspect precisely because it was Steve Reid doing what Steve Reid does and doing it very well, it might end up making things worse.
2: How so?
1: Well, look, it just sounds like number 10 aren't acknowledging reality. And, you just had Steve Reid say there's not a contest, nobody's triggered a contest. You know,
2: there's no division in the Labour Party. He said nothing's going to happen between now and an election for the next Greater Manchester Mayor.
1: Yeah, and the voters in Ashton on Makerfield, you know, want the Labour Party to pull together. I mean, yeah, they want the Labour Party to pull together and get rid of Keir Starmer, right? It's like Keir Starmer saying, like Labour had in a tweet this morning, right? The current Prime Minister said that, you know, voters chose Labour's campaign of optimism and hope over reform. Well, yeah, the voters were optimistic and hopeful that Andy Burnham would be Prime Minister instead of you. I mean, that was the offer, that was the optimism, and that was the hope.
2: Patrick, if that's going to happen, how do you think it will?
1: Well, look, it's going to happen. It sort of has to happen in the minds of Labour MPs. Look, on this morning's evidence, I think Keir Starmer ends up after a prolonged period of interviews like this, or maybe not prolonged, it'll feel prolonged because it already feels like Andy Burnham... This question should have been resolved, you know, at least 2 hours ago, but, you know, hey-ho. Andy Burnham will end up as Prime Minister after, you know, more of those interviews from Keir Starmer's remaining loyalists. You know, I think if they keep this up, ministers are going to have to resign. Maybe, you know, the formality of a contest being triggered and Andy Burnham seeking a massive number of nominations and the Prime Minister finally giving up the ghost before ballots can be cast, but after a contest is sort of technically, nominally triggered, this might take a little bit of time, but I think there are enough Labour MPs who know what they want here that it will still be over relatively quickly. But let's see, it's the Prime Minister's prerogative to sort of pick the timing here.
2: And decide the timeline, really, of what happens. We're hearing we're going to hear from Keir Starmer before lunchtime. So I don't know what time lunchtime is. 1:30 probably will be the latest that's going to happen. One of the big questions, Patrick, just finally, is to what extent Andy Burnham has absolutely, in this by-election, been an electoral force. But how much of that is about his personal popularity in Manchester and his personal connections to the area? How much will that translate, do you think, across the country?
1: Well, it's a good question, but it's not the question Labour MPs will be asking themselves this morning. They will be thinking, which of Andy Burnham or Keir Starmer has beaten Reform in a parliamentary election? And they probably should be asking themselves that question. But basically, the answer is definitely not Keir Starmer, and there are no other obvious options available. So the answer becomes Andy Burnham by default.
2: Patrick, thank you very much. Patrick Maguire, who's been up all night, chief political commentator for The Times in Makerfield. Patrick, thank you very much.
0: Lots then to pull out there. Patrick saying the interview that Steve Reid has given will likely make the feeling among Labour MPs worse this morning rather than better. And it is the feeling, I think, that you are sharing on WhatsApp and on text, that there is this disconnect between Sir Keir Starmer and, by extension, Steve Reid, and the reality of the situation as Andy Burnham wins the Makerfield by-election with 55% of the vote. Reform UK were in second place, a good 16,000 votes behind Andy Burnham. He himself, the new MP for Makerfield, said in his victory speech, "Everyone knows that politics isn't working. Tonight could, just could, be the turning point," is what Andy Burnham had to say overnight. Number 10 then, as Patrick was saying there, a little bit removed from that result and the reality of what it now represents. And it's a struggle, isn't it, trying to have the conversations with a government who are trying to defend themselves and defend their record and move past this by-election in a way that would avoid some sort of leadership challenge. But that isn't the reality of what we're facing. It simply isn't. I think we can say that with certainty. That's the situation we find ourselves in this morning. Your reactions are very welcome. You can WhatsApp us for free from anywhere in the world. The number is 0333 003 2353 to get in touch.
2: On the way here, we'll hear from the Conservatives before 8 o'clock. But up next, Labour's National Executive Committee allowed Andy Burnham to stand in Makerfield, but not in the previous by-election. Was that a mistake? We'll discuss next. This is Times Radio Breakfast with Callum McDonald and me, Rosie Wright, in association with Nationwide, a good way to bank.
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6: As you've heard already, some of the material is so sensitive, wounding, difficult to hear, especially for the loved ones of the victims in this case.
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0: Lots of you getting in touch on WhatsApp this morning. Are you lot getting Farage on? Asks Andy. Well, stay with us. You'll hear from Richard Tice a little bit later on. He's on at 8:45, the Deputy Leader of Reform UK, so fear not. We've got lots more discussion to have as well about the Aberdeen South by-election result. The Conservatives won in Aberdeen South. They've beaten the SNP. And Andrew Bowie, an MP, for the Conservative MP for West Aberdeenshire and Kincardine, will join us later. He's also Shadow Secretary of State for Scotland. So we've got everything covered, fear not. And we've got lots of your reactions to feed in throughout the course of the morning. As Andy Burnham is elected as the new MP for Makerfield, we're trying to work out what happens next, basically. There could be a leadership contest. There could be a leadership coronation. Will it be orderly? Will it be a chaotic summer of infighting? Let's speak to Abdi Dwali, who is a member of Labour's National Executive Committee. Morning, Abdi.
21: Good morning, Callum.
0: It's good to speak to you. Thanks for joining us. I have to start here with the fact that the NEC voted to block Andy Burnham standing in Gorton and Denton and allowed him to stand this time out for Makerfield. In the interim, Labour lost 1,500 councillors in the local elections. Was it a mistake to block him first time out?
7: Well, thank you very much, Callum. I think you've set out the context there. You know, where we were in January is very different to where we got to in May. You know, it's never an easy decision to block a mayor, not least a mayor that is really popular in his own region. But the reason the NEC took that decision at the time is, you know, what was in the best interests of the Labour Party at the time? And did we want to risk a greater Manchester mayoralty, which would have all of its cost? But we got to May and obviously the Labour Party had lost a significant number of councillors. And I think it was very clear by that point that the Labour Party needed to have a moment of reflection. And, you know, we're probably going to head into a summer debating the direction of the Labour Party. And I think it's important to have all the key players on the field for that debate. And that is the reason why the Labour Party, the Labour Party NEC at least, had allowed Andy to run. And can I just say, you know, Andy has run a fantastic campaign in Makerfield, you know, a seat where in May alone, in the local election, the Labour Party lost significant number of councillors. And he's demonstrating why Labour can win again. And I think that is an important person to have on the field for that debate over the course of this summer.
0: To what extent, Abdi, and I'm going to speak informally here, to what extent has the NEC gone rogue in allowing Andy Burnham to stand? There was a sort of an understanding, I suppose, that it was Sir Keir Starmer's desire in the Gorton and Denton by-election that Andy Burnham wouldn't stand, and the NEC reflected that. Obviously, Andy Burnham's been allowed

0: since devolution and you know and several MSPs, and think the Labour Party was not going to need to have a moment of reflection. And I think from the NEC's perspective, we have to kind of ask ourselves what is in the interest of the party, not on any leader. That is not our role. Our role is to make sure that we are, whatever we do is in the interest of the party. And by that point, you know, I think we concluded that there was going to be a debate over this summer about the direction of the party. I mean, we have to have a debate about how we go forward. And there are some really important lessons to learn from Makerfield. How did Labour go from losing every seat it contested to Reform in May to winning an outstanding majority last night with Andy Burnham? And that is a debate that Labour Party members will want to have, and rightly will have, to ensure in 3 years' time the Labour Party can be re-elected into government.
1: And do you think that sort of debate that you talk about there about the direction of the Labour Party, will that manifest itself in a leadership contest? Is that your sort of expectation this morning?
0: Yeah, no, I don't know, and that is not in the gift of the NEC. Our rules are quite clear. It's obviously MPs who have to decide on that. The conversations are already ongoing within local parties and within Labour groups on local authorities about where the direction is. And you know, that I think, you know, that was always going to be clear after the local elections. The NEC's role is, you know, if there is a leadership contest, how do we facilitate that to make sure that there is a clear, transparent, and fair contest if it does happen? And that is our role. Our role is to make sure that you know, any leadership contest that might happen is done in accordance with the rule book. But more importantly, this Makerfield by-election result now triggers a mayoralty contest in Greater Manchester, which the Labour Party will have to focus on. And I say that because it's a really important mayoralty. That, you know, it's a mayoralty that represents 3 million people, and the Labour Party will now entirely be focused on winning, selecting a candidate firstly, and then winning that by-election.
1: And there was concern previously that the expense of that by-election for the Greater Manchester mayor would be huge, and actually just not in the interest of the Labour Party, or indeed, I suppose, the country by extension of that. Is there less concern about that now? Are you kind of resourced and ready?
0: Look, we'll fight the by-election with all we've got. I think it was very clear after May that this is where we were heading. Look, if you look at the results in Greater Manchester at the local elections as well, this is going to be a really tricky campaign for us. And I expect everyone to be throwing their hat, throwing their weight behind the Labour candidate once they're selected. And look, Andy leaves a brilliant track record in Greater Manchester over the last 9 years, a track record that he should be proud of, but also the Labour candidate that is selected in the coming days. And we will all be on the doorstep making that argument, similar to what we've done in Makerfield, which is calling out the politics of division and making sure the Labour Party wins again.
1: Who are the candidates for mayor?
0: I have no clue. We've not selected yet.
1: Fair.
0: We'll be selecting in the next week.
1: Understood. And do you have any idea when it will take place, actually, this by-election? I think it's by August the 6th, I think I read somewhere.
0: Yeah, you've got 35 days, I think, to by-election that happen. And obviously, we've got the summer holiday. So I suspect that the end of July is probably the reasonable date.
1: Gotcha. Abdi, great to speak to you. Thank you very much.
0: Thank you.
1: That is Abdi Dwalu, who's a member of Labour's National Executive Committee. A
2: couple of texts have come in to say, oh, it's interesting that the NEC member hasn't once mentioned what's best for the country, but instead what was best for the Labour Party. And so much of that is about politics, the politics of survival, of manoeuvring. We are going to see an awful lot of those tactics at play right out in the open.
1: And you could argue that it is the NEC's role, as the NEC of the Labour Party, to prioritise the Labour Party. And it is the role of MPs and the Prime Minister to consider what is best for the country. And remember, Sir Keir Starmer has always said that, you know, that the country is priority and doing the thing that's in the national interest, I suppose. So if the NEC is there to sort of run the Labour Party, as it were, as a machine and as an operation, then I guess their defence would be, well, that's why what they exist for. But I take the point that as a wider part of the conversation this morning has to be what now is in the national interest, and will the Parliamentary Labour Party, the Cabinet and the Prime Minister all be on the same page with the answer to that question?
2: And whatever you think the answer is, let us know. You can WhatsApp us as well, 0333 003 2353. In the next half an hour, we'll speak to the Conservatives, who are feeling buoyed, I'm sure, by their win in the Aberdeen South by-election, but they only managed to secure 2% of the vote in Makerfield. So what's going wrong for them there? But right now, Andy Hayes has the headlines.
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1: Thank you, Rosie. Good morning. Sir Keir Starmer has congratulated Andy Burnham after the Mayor of Greater Manchester won the Makerfield by-election. The Prime Minister says voters chose Labour's campaign of hope and optimism over division and hate. Burnham won almost 55% of the votes, with Reform UK in second on 34.5%. Burnham says his victory could bring significant change.
2: There is a chance now, from this result tonight, to build a new politics based on unity and hope, turning away from the path that takes us to a divided, dark politics of the kind we see in the United States. We must now take this path and put this country back on the right path and bring people back together and get things working properly again.
1: The Tories attracted just 997 votes, with their share falling by 8.7%. Restore Britain got just over 3,000 votes. In another by-election, the Conservatives have won Aberdeen South with a majority of just over 6,000 votes. It's their first by-election win in Scotland in more than 50 years. The SNP was second, with Reform UK in third place. And the SNP retained the constituency of Arbroath and Broughty Ferry. The party's candidate there, Lara Bird, won just over 40% of the vote. For a roundup of the news on demand, find the Times Radio news briefing on the Times Radio app.
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9: Good morning, it's 7:34. Now, it is likely a Labour leadership contest could be triggered within the next few days. What does it mean for the party? Speaking to Times Radio, the Labour MP and former Minister Jess Phillips said she hoped the party wouldn't become engulfed by infighting.
10: You know, I have expressed my frustrations with what I felt about Keir Starmer's leadership. All that said, I do think that the man deserves an element of dignity. I don't want to see an enormous bun fight in the Labour Party. So I do hope that there is a peaceful and dignified transition. But yeah, look, I have said that I didn't find his leadership to be as decisive or as bold as I'd wanted to see.
9: But Jess Phillips has thrown her weight behind Wes Streeting in the past. So lots of eyes on what the former health secretary might do in the next few days.
11: There's already glimmers of it being a little disorderly. If the Prime Minister is there to dig in and wants to fight a leadership contest, if Wes Streeting is sort of struggling to rally the troops, Andy Burnham, could he be the one to unite the party? Labour MP Rachel Maskell, who's really on the left side of the Labour Party, has told Times Radio that even if there was a socialist candidate in a Labour leadership contest, Andy Burnham would still have her support.
12: 100% behind Andy, because he will bring the party together as one party. And when our party is united, we are a force to be reckoned with. So absolutely we'll be backing Andy Burnham.
9: Sienna Rogers is deputy editor of The House magazine and joins us now to discuss the results. Sienna, good morning.
13: Good morning.
9: Now, listening to those MPs, you might be confused, because about 20 minutes ago, Steve Reid, the housing secretary, told us there was no division in the Labour Party and he wasn't anticipating anything to happen in the next few weeks.
13: Yes, those are words of one of the kind of strongest willed Starmerites still standing. There's not that many of them. left. But I mean, the scale of Andy Burnham's win here, I think, is significant. You know, he's not only won more than half of all the votes, but it's a bigger win than in 2024. And crucially, bigger than Reform plus Restore's vote share, which people had kind of kept increasing the bar that he needed to clear in order to show success. And that was where they were setting it. And he's definitely cleared that bar. So I think now, and certainly from the perspective of the Burnham camp, but also the Wes Streeting camp, the ball is in Starmer's court. Burnham is not going to challenge straight away. He and Streeting have agreed that they're going to give the Prime Minister the chance to reflect on the results and his own position over several days. I think, obviously, Starmer has said that he will be digging in. Some of his supporters are actually a little bit frustrated that he didn't get his kind of campaign infrastructure set up sooner. They're also frustrated because some of them were urging him to sack Ed Miliband and Shabana Mahmood as cabinet members, for example, and they're kind of disappointed that he didn't go on the offensive. So we've seen kind of tough fighting talk from the Prime Minister, but how much does he really mean it? Well, we're going to find out in the next several days.
9: Yeah, why didn't he do any of those sackings? Is it because he actually just felt like his position was, or his authority was so weakened he wouldn't be able to do it?
13: Well, it is very difficult. And I know that, you know, Number 10 had been preparing for resignations today, the possibility of that. And then John Healey's resignation happened and several members of the defence team. And then that was yet another shock and actually really a very significant blow to his authority, because those exactly the kind of people and the kind of issue that he's supposed to be strongest on was then weakened. So he has taken an absolute battering recently, and you can see why he wouldn't feel strong enough to go on the offensive. But if he really is serious about fighting, that's the kind of approach that he'd need to be taking.
9: Yeah, and if we look at some of his cabinet, I mean, Ed Miliband weeks ago said to the Prime Minister, you should lay out a timeline for when you're going to leave. You wonder how difficult those dynamics and conversations are going to be, not just with Ed Miliband, but also, as you said, Shabana Mahmood, Yvette Cooper, even people who've been sort of very dispassionate about the Prime Minister in the last few weeks.
13: Yeah, exactly. He knows there are people around the cabinet table who are deeply sceptical about his chances of continuing as Prime Minister, basically. And many of them have made that very clear. It's explicit now. It's in the open. And with this result, just the question is, over the weekend and early in the week, as Andy Burnham is sworn in on Monday afternoon, I'm told the plan is, just how much pressure can be brought to bear down on the Prime Minister to try and get him to agree to set out a timetable for some kind of orderly transition?
9: Transition rather than contest?
13: Well, obviously, any kind of time that Burnham can get, actually, in order for him to prepare a little bit more for government before he walks into Number 10 can only be to his advantage. Now that he's got this huge win under his belt and everyone thinks, well, him becoming Prime Minister is just an inevitability at this point, whether it's a kind of longer timetable that ends maybe at conference, say, or an actual contest, either way, I think both possibilities in Burnham's camp are seen as quite positive. I think Wes Streeting will know that he'd have a very, very tough job at this point, actually getting anywhere in a Labour leadership contest. And both he and Al Khans, I'm sure, are very much hoping for very good positions in a kind of Burnham government. So those are the sort of conversations that are happening.
9: Yeah. When might the Prime Minister speak to Andy Burnham?
13: They haven't been speaking during this campaign. And I suppose possibly after the weekend. I think if the plan is, as we understand it to be, for the Prime Minister to have a kind of some breathing space to think about what he might want to do, have some discussions with his family and his closest allies. Certainly the Burnham camp are expecting that he'd look at this result and just think, this is untenable. I can't sustain this anymore. But will Starmer be as stubborn as he has been so far? I mean, you can understand his anger. It was only a couple of years ago that he won a huge majority. It's quite an extraordinary situation we're facing.
9: Sienna, thank you. Sienna Rogers, Deputy Editor of The House magazine. It's really hard to imagine a scenario that could have been even better for Andy Burnham, really. We thought it might be quite close, or it could be that Restore, which is Rupert Lowe's party, even to the further right of Reform, might have sort of unstuck Reform UK, and that would have been what gave Andy Burnham the victory. No, he was 9,000 votes clear of the second place, which was Reform. And I'm just trying to imagine, Callum, any other workplace or environment where this would be the sentiment among colleagues. You're all supposed to be on the same team, the Labour Party, and yet the infighting, even though Steve Reid tells us none of that is currently happening, there's no division, is extraordinary. And working out how to speak to your colleagues when you're all supposed to be on the same team about political ambition, and people will say they're doing it on behalf of the country, has actually sort of won this race.
11: That division versus unity point that you make about, that Steve Reid was talking to us about, that a leadership contest would be the divisive thing rather than the idea that the Labour Party is divided right now and a new leader might unite them. I think that is one of the kind of debates of the day. Is that really the government line, that division would come down the road rather than the position they're in right now? And what you talk about there about Brand Burnham, this is, you know, it's hard to see how this would be a better night for Andy Burnham. He has proved that he is an election winner, that he can take on Reform and win. All of the expert analysis on this was, if it had been anybody but Burnham, Reform UK should have walked this constituency. This was kind of home turf for them, based on demographics, etc. The other part of that is the electoral success or failure, really, of Labour in the last few sort of by-elections of note. So Runcorn, last year, Labour's vote fell by 14 points. In Gorton and Denton, it collapsed by 25 points. And then in Makerfield, Labour were 20 points behind Reform in the local elections just over a month ago. So the turnaround that Andy Burnham has injected into by-election success for the Labour Party is huge. It's absolutely significant.
9: But this is his home turf. So would Andy Burnham have secured the same victory somewhere else?
11: Yeah.
9: You kind of can't divorce this result from the geography of it.
11: Yeah.
9: Shall we have a brief look at what else is happening in the news this morning?
11: The US has dropped its naval blockade of Iran, following both countries signing an interim deal to end the war. US Central Command confirmed that while some ships would stay in the area, all military enforcement efforts have now ceased. A signing ceremony in Switzerland has been postponed after Iran's delegation refused to travel. They've blamed Israeli military action in Lebanon. The White House confirmed that Vice President J.D. Vance was prepared to depart at the first available opportunity, but had not travelled on Thursday night. The vice president's also been defending the deal that the US has made.
6: So you really have a win-win situation for the United States of America. If the Iranians don't change their behavior, their military and their nuclear program is still destroyed. If they do change their behavior, then they are going to have a transformative relationship with the Middle East, and the Middle East will have a transformative relationship with the people of Iran. That's a win for the American people and for the President of the United States, regardless of which option the Iranians ultimately choose.
9: A man remains in police custody after being arrested on suspicion of attempted murder after a three-year-old boy was allegedly thrown into a crocodile enclosure. The boy is in a critical but stable condition in hospital after he ended up in the enclosure at Johnson's of Oldhurst, Cambridgeshire Police said. The suspect, who's not believed to be known to the child, remains in police custody. Well, where the incident occurs has now been closed until further notice.
11: And it's happening again. Yes, we've got this just on standby now. After weeks of cloud and rain and wind, parts of the UK are looking for another heat wave over the next few days. Amber heat health alerts have been brought into place across southern England. Temperatures look like they'll get above 30 degrees Celsius today. The Met Office says it could reach 32 degrees Celsius in the south of England on Sunday, and it may go beyond 34 degrees Celsius on Monday.
9: And we've got a right family wedding bang smack in the middle of that.
11: That'll be toasty. Bring a fan.
9: Two conjoined twins, joined at the top of the head, have fully recovered. They are back home after undergoing a successful operation to separate them. The girls, Mercy and Goodness, were born in southwest Nigeria in June 2023 with fused skulls, intertwined brain tissue and blood vessels. This is quite an extraordinary story. After 19 months, the girls went through groundbreaking surgery lasting 40 hours. There was a team of 60 healthcare staff, among them a multidisciplinary team of 12 from Great Ormond Street Hospital, including surgeons, anaesthetists, theatre staff.
11: I love stories like that. It's miraculous. And if you listen carefully, there may be someone at the door for you. I'm thinking about my doorbell. Right. A new survey finds that some young people now text or call when they arrive at someone's home rather than ringing the bell or knocking. The poll is by the comparison website YouSwitch. They say a third of 18 to 29-year-olds shun the doorbell and a quarter of millennials do so. I have been guilty of this.
9: Many,
11: why? Because it's just easier. Why would I ring the door? I might ring the wrong doorbell. That is social anxiety through the roof.
9: Can I tell you something?
11: Always.
9: Callum's house doesn't have a doorbell,
11: that is true.
9: As I discovered on Tuesday. So I didn't call you, I knocked the letterbox.
11: Which was absolutely the right thing to do. Yeah,
9: maybe it was intrusive.
11: We do need to sort out a doorbell, that is true. Many say that sending a message feels less intrusive than ringing the doorbell. 19% say that ringing the doorbell seems too formal.
9: But their phone will be on silent, so you're just hanging around, standing on the doorstep until someone sees their WhatsApp or text.
11: It's objectively ludicrous. I get some people have cameras that will trigger a notification or a sound. I know our old
9: I can't
11: neighbors,
9: really entertain this story for very long, I don't think. That's crazy.
11: Our old neighbours used to, somebody would ring their Ring doorbell and they would get a notification on their like Alexa speaker that would be like, someone's at the door.
9: Well, that's sort of like ringing the
11: like
9: doorbell, maybe.
11: Yeah, I guess it is.
9: Now, moving on to more serious political news. There were three by-elections yesterday. The Conservatives won their first in Scotland for 60 years. We'll hear from them next. This is Times Radio Breakfast with Callum McDonald and Rosie Wright in association with Nationwide, a good way to bank.
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9: Now, the Conservatives got fewer than 1,000 votes in Makerfield. There were two other by-elections yesterday, and in Aberdeen South, they won the seat from the SNP. Joining us now is Andrew Bowie, Conservative MP for West Aberdeenshire. And good morning to you, Andrew.
22: Good morning.
9: Congratulations.
22: Thank you very much.
9: Why do you think you won in Aberdeen?
22: Look, I think we won, because we had a great candidate. We've got a very popular leader, the most popular leader in the United Kingdom. But overwhelmingly, it was because of the simple message that we are the only party fighting for the industry that is so totemic to this city and this part of the world, an industry that the local economy of Aberdeen relies upon and that is seeing thousands of jobs being lost every month because of government policy emanating from London. So focusing on that, championing our oil and gas sector, championing those workers, and telling people of Aberdeen that if they want to send a message to Ed Miliband, and indeed at the same time a message to John Swinney in Edinburgh about SNP mismanagement of our country, then they had to vote for us. And yes, they did so with a 6,000 majority and our first by-election victory in Scotland since 1972 and our first gain since 1967.
9: Is that sort of historic by-election victory actually not down to a very specific set of circumstances? The argument over oil, for example, is going to win you votes in Aberdeen, but not necessarily anywhere else. And you've also had the total scandal right at the heart of the SNP. We've now had the full scale of Peter Murrell's embezzlement made clear. So you might understand why people wanted to give the SNP a kicking.
22: Well, look, I mean, every by-election is fought on individual circumstances. We can only fight in the areas and on the issues that are put before us. And yes, we had a message that resonated. And yes, we connected with people in Aberdeen and the issues that they care about. But the same is true across the rest of the United Kingdom. No, we are the only party to have gained in those three by-elections yesterday. The SNP lost one and Labour held one. And Reform, nowhere close in Makerfield, falling to a distant third in Aberdeen and indeed behind us in third in Arbroath, so demonstrating that the Conservative Party is taking the fight to the SNP in Scotland, to Labour across the United Kingdom, has a popular leader with policies that connect and can win.
9: Well, seeing that you mentioned the other by-elections, let's move on to Makerfield, probably the most consequential by-election perhaps ever that's been held. The Conservatives almost didn't feature, and parties on the right had significant opportunities. Reform, Restore, a party many people may not even have heard about until the last few weeks, comfortably beat you. You say you're proud of the campaign that your candidate ran.
22: Yeah.
9: But you got just 2% of the vote.
22: Well, I think, firstly, I think it's rather insulting to people of Aberdeen and Arbroath yesterday who probably felt that they
9: had just as much... We're talking about Makerfield now, I'm sorry.
22: Not as much at stake. You said that it was the most important by-election ever, but I think for people in Aberdeen South and Arbroath, they felt that they had quite an important job to do at their polling stations yesterday. But in terms of Makerfield, yes, of course. But this was a by-election that was always framed as a battle between the Labour Party and Reform.
9: Why?
22: We saw voters from all parties going to one of the two candidates for Reform and indeed Andy Burnham.
9: But why was that? Why wasn't it between Labour and the official opposition, the Conservatives?
22: Look, the Reform have been making inroads across the country. I'm not going to take your listeners for fools. They can see that, and they're making gains in council level in the north and in areas where the Labour Party traditionally were very strong. This is a constituency that we have never held in its over 100-year existence, and people were very clear that this was a battle between two parties. This was actually a battle about one person's job, whilst we were focused on fighting for thousands of people's jobs in Aberdeen and indeed securing an incredible majority in the meantime. We're very proud of our candidate. We're very proud of our campaign in Makerfield. This was always going to be a battle between Labour and Reform. And I think the big question has to be today for the Labour Party, how they can come close to losing their deposit in Aberdeen, having finished second there, and for Reform, finishing well behind the pack in Makerfield and third in both Aberdeen and Arbroath. There's only one party challenging the SNP and Labour Party across the country, and that is the Conservatives.
9: We're talking about what potentially could come next, a leadership challenge. If Andy Burnham does become Prime Minister after this, we might not be surprised if Nigel Farage and Reform will be demanding an imminent general election. Will you?
22: Well, we've called for Keir Starmer to go multiple times. We had a vote of confidence, tried to hold a vote of confidence in his leadership a few months ago.
9: Would you like a general election?
22: Well, we're always ready for a general election. We've got the most popular leader in the country, policies that connect, and people are beginning to see there's a new Conservative Party, a party that has changed from the party that was before, and a party that is determined to fight for a better future for our country. And so, yeah, bring it on as far as I'm concerned. But the fact is that it's up to Labour MPs what happens to the Prime Minister and indeed what happens to Andy Burnham. The problem isn't Keir Starmer. The problem is the Labour Party. This is a government that has taken the wrong decisions time after time again, and the British people are suffering the consequences of that. So, yeah, we're ready for a general election any day of the week, but I don't think it's going to be forthcoming that soon because it looks like Keir Starmer is going to fight this to the bitter end.
9: Andrew Bowie, thank you very much, MP.
22: Thank you.
9: celebrating that victory in Aberdeen South. Interestingly, though, we heard from Kemi Badenoch a little bit earlier, who does not think there should be a general election. And you can only assume that would be because she, unlike her MP in Aberdeenshire, doesn't think they would be ready.
11: I wonder, there's an interesting sort of phenomenon, which is not uncommon in politics. Indeed, it happened with Alex Salmond in the lead up to 2007 as one example in my mind, where Kemi Badenoch as a party leader's popularity rating is good. Andrew Bowie just made reference to it. But the willingness to back the Conservatives is not so great. In fact, it lags behind her own popularity. Now, that is not to say that if there was a general election, that gap would close, but it is just a notable disparity in current polling within the Conservative Party. She is popular as a leader. The party is not when it comes to electoral chances, I suppose. So that's something for the Conservatives to continue contending with. And it'll be, there's no doubt that this victory in Aberdeen South is a boost for them and for Kemi Badenoch. Now, one thing we've been keeping an eye on throughout the course of the morning is how Labour politicians are reacting to the victory for Andy Burnham. Labour MP for Southport, Patrick Hurley, formerly a loyalist, a Starmer loyalist, is now calling for Sir Keir Starmer to go. Quote, "We need to transition to something new," says Patrick Hurley. Also notably, Harriet Harman, who not that long ago was appointed as a Tsar within the Labour government, much as I hate that word, but that's the role she had, says Labour MPs and not members should decide who the next leader is. She says that Starmer and Burnham and Wes Streeting should get into a room and decide on a process. Quote, "You cannot govern without the support of MPs." So let's see how this progresses throughout the course of the day. Let's take you to Makerfield, where the new MP is Andy Burnham. We can speak to our reporter, Anna Geary. Morning, Anna.
1: Good morning.
11: Just bring us up to date, I suppose. Is there a feeling from people that you're catching up with there of enthusiasm? I mean, this was an emphatic victory for Burnham with 55% of the vote.
1: Yeah, absolutely. I've spoken to a few people this morning that are delighted for Andy Burnham, mostly because they feel with him being a local lad, you know, Lee is his old constituency, the one he represented for 16 years before he left Westminster to become the mayor of Greater Manchester in 2017, Lee being next to Makerfield. So he's been, you know, a particularly popular candidate. Also, what many people say, because he's not exactly tied to the current government, possibly because he hasn't been in Westminster for a while. So yeah, most people here that I've spoken to this morning are pleased. There's a little bit of a sense of fatigue because their sort of area, Makerfield, the constituency, and where I am, which is in the town of Ashton, has been sort of besieged by party campaigners, pollsters, reporters over the past month. Local hotels here were fully booked last night with canvassers. The last few days, there's been people kind of waiting at bus stops that have been getting leafleted and at school gates to avoid sort of swarming residents on the doorstep. So I think people are sort of also a bit relieved it's come to a conclusion.
11: Yeah, fair enough. Anna, thank you very much. We will catch up again later on. That is Anna Geary, who's out and about in the constituency of Makerfield this morning. Here's an interesting thought from Rhys. Is it possible that in a strange way, the future of mainstream politics for both Labour and the Conservatives actually depends on the success of a potential Andy Burnham-led government? A successful Labour Party would actually nullify the far left and right and restore faith in the mainstream. That's something to contend with, actually. Would that... He has demonstrated he can beat Reform UK in a constituency. Would that extend beyond that into a national context?

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1: Hello, good morning. It's 8 o'clock. 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
2: The headlines. Labour's Andy Burnham has won the Makerville by-election with more than half the vote, setting up a leadership challenge against the Prime Minister.
3: This is a final chance to change. This is what people said directly to me. We must hear it. We must act upon it. And we must get it right. There will be no second chance.
2: But the Housing Secretary, Steve Reid, welcomed Burnham's victory and insisted the Labour Party is not divided. And the Conservatives have won their first by-election in Scotland for nearly 60 years, taking Aberdeen South from the SNP.
1: Ahead, Sir Keir Starmer's congratulated Andy Burnham on his return to Westminster, but it seems he will not be backing down without a fight. We'll be live on Downing Street with our political editor, Anna Mihailova, and we've got the Deputy Leader of Reform UK, Richard Tice, joining us in the next hour.
2: It's Friday the 19th of June.
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5: Thank you, Callum. Good morning. Andy Burnham has won the Makerfield by-election, setting up a challenge against Sir Keir Starmer for number 10. The Labour Mayor of Greater Manchester won almost 55% of the votes, with Reform UK in second on 34.5%. Burnham has been setting out his strategy.
3: I will always take a place first rather than a party-first approach. And I will focus on problem-solving rather than point-scoring. And I will work hard after this by-election to heal the divisions of this campaign. And let it be really understood that I will be your MP, however you voted.
5: The Tories attracted just 997 votes, or 2.2%. Restore Britain got just over 3,000 votes. The Times understands Sir Keir Starmer has received more than six figures in donations to fight a leadership challenge. But Labour MP Rachel Maskell has told Times Radio he needs to step down.
6: I trust that everybody is reflecting over this weekend, particularly the Prime Minister. It's clear that his time has come to an end, and it's time that we moved on to a new premiership, but also to reflect on what's in the best interests of people in our country.
5: The Housing Secretary, Steve Reid, has told Times Radio that if Andy Burnham does become Prime Minister, it won't make any difference. He also denies that Labour will even look for a new leader.
7: There's not going to be an election, I don't think.
1: Oh, do you think it'll be a coronation?
7: I know you're you keep trying to tempt me into speculating about things that you don't know if they'll happen, I don't know if they'll happen. The only thing that matters to the Labour Party is how do we deliver the change this country wants to see.
1: And do you not think that Andy Burnham can do that?
7: There is no one person that can make the challenges of government easier.
5: In another by-election, the Conservatives have won Aberdeen South with a majority of just over 6,000 votes. It's their first by-election win in Scotland in more than 50 years. Tory MP Andrew Bowie has told Times Radio his party won because of its focus on North Sea oil and gas.
8: Overwhelmingly, it was because of the simple message that we are the only party fighting for the industry that is so totemic to this city and this part of the world, an industry that the local economy of Aberdeen relies upon, and that is seeing thousands of jobs being lost every month because of government policy emanating from London.
5: The SNP retains the constituency of Arbroath and Broughty Ferry. The party's candidate Lara Bird won just over 40% of the vote there. In other news, gazumping and cowboy estate agents will be outlawed in major new property reforms. Under new rules, there will be binding agreements earlier in the process. And a barrister who removed lots of rubbish from a polluted river has been threatened with prosecution because he failed to get a permit. Along with other volunteers, Paul Powsland got rid of 200 bags of litter, weed and silt from Adlersbrook in Essex, but the Environment Agency says his actions were illegal. For a roundup of the news on demand, subscribe to the Times Radio news briefing on any podcast platform.
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1: Hello, good morning. It's 4 minutes past eight on Friday morning, the 19th of June. Welcome to Times Radio Breakfast with Rosie Wright and Callum McDonald. In the end, it wasn't even close in Makerfield. Andy Burnham has proved himself as an electoral force for the Labour Party. He swept aside Reform UK with an almost 10,000 vote majority to win the by-election in Makerfield. The vote on the left of the constituency united Comparing to last month in the local elections in this area to the by-election result overnight, there's been a 23-point swing from Reform UK to Labour. So what happens next? Andy Burnham is now an MP. His route to becoming Prime Minister is open. It's reported he has the support of the 81 Labour MPs he needs to trigger a leadership contest. So will he be forced to by the Prime Minister?
2: Well, this morning you've already heard from Steve Reid, Sir Keir Starmer's housing secretary, who insisted there was no division in the Labour Party. We'll assess what might come next. We're also going to hear from Richard Tice, the deputy leader of Reform UK. They may be licking their wounds a little because just a week ago, Richard Tice told us on this programme that they were expecting it to be very close, not to have the very wide gap of 9,000 votes between the Labour Party and Reform in that by-election. Also, we'll be looking at what happens next for the Conservatives after the Conservatives won another by-election overnight in Aberdeen South with a big majority. Kemi Badenoch visited the constituency three times during the campaign. What does this mean for her leadership and the party's electoral chances?
1: Stand by then for our political editor, Anna Mihailova. We've got the Times political editor, Stephen Swinford. You've heard this morning from chief political commentator, Patrick Maguire. There is, quite simply, nowhere else you need to spend your morning as we bring you a by-election results special on Times Radio Breakfast.
2: And you should tell us what you think and what might happen next. Is it Burnham for Prime Minister? A leadership contest, a Burnham coronation, or should the Prime Minister stay stubborn? You can WhatsApp us 0333 003 2353, or text us as well on 87222. Start your message with the word Times. So let's give you an overview as you're waking up this morning to what happened. In his victory speech just after 3 o'clock this morning, Andy Burnham set out his plan for change as the new Makerfield MP.
3: I will always take a place first rather than a party first approach. And I will focus on problem solving rather than point scoring. And I will work hard after this by-election to heal the divisions of this campaign. And let it be really understood that I will be your MP, however you voted. When this borough went to the polls in May, it made a loud cry for change. In this campaign, we have begun to answer that. But I do say to my own party, this is a final chance to change. This is what people said directly to me on the hundreds of doorsteps that I stood on. We must hear it. We must act upon it, and we must get it right. There will be no second chance. But it is a chance now, from this result tonight, to build a new politics based on unity and hope, turning away from the path that takes us to a divided, dark politics of the kind we see in the United States. We must now take this path and put this country back on the right path and bring people back together and get things working properly again.
1: Get things working properly again, he says. Well, the editor of the House magazine, Sienna Rogers, told Times Radio Breakfast that Burnham's victory is significant.
9: The scale of Andy Burnham's win here, I think, is significant. You know, he's not only won more than half of all the votes, but it's a bigger win than in 2024, and crucially bigger than Reform plus Restore's vote share, which people had kind of kept increasing the bar that he needed to clear in order to show success. And that was where they were setting it. And he's definitely cleared that bar. So I think now, and certainly from the perspective of the Burnham camp, but also the Wes Streeting camp, the ball is in Starmer's court.
2: What about Starmer's camp? We spoke to the Housing Secretary, Steve Reid, earlier. He didn't seem to think there was any imminent leadership challenge coming to his boss.
7: There isn't a contest, though, is there? No one's triggered a contest. So let's just focus on the things that matter most to this country. Mm. I've got in my mind that lady that I spoke to in Ashton in Makerfield, who said to me, you all need to stand together and deliver the change this country wants. That's what I'm going to do. And I'm delighted Andy's coming in to do it with us.
2: Right, well, let's find out more. Joining us now from Downing Street, Times Radio's political editor, Anna Mihailova. Anna, good morning.
10: Good morning, Rosie.
2: Can we start with the defence of the Prime Minister that we heard from Steve Reid just an hour ago on this programme? He insisted the Labour Party isn't divided. He said the Labour Party won't fall apart like the Conservatives. Tell us what you're hearing.
10: Well, Steve Reid stuck to the script. He said that what Andy Burnham needs to focus on now is firstly having a rest, he said, and then focusing on the Greater Manchester mayoralty, which is the line first put out. I was with Keir Starmer when he first said it this week at the G7, and this attempt to say, hold on a second, don't do anything now, let's sort the Manchester race out first. But there is absolutely no one in the Labour Party, possibly outside of Steve Reid and Keir Starmer, who thinks that that is a viable position. It is simply unrealistic. And I don't know if it's a mix of delusion and wishful thinking, or I think it also reflects the strategy and the thinking behind me in that building in number 10, which is that they just don't want to hand anything to Andy Burnham. They think that if he wants this job, this very big and difficult job, which privately they constantly say is much harder than running a Manchester mayoralty, and when they're being a bit more waspish, they say harder than running the buses, they want him to actually come for it and challenge Keir Starmer and win it if he's going to win it.
2: So what do we know then of Andy Burnham's plans? He made that victory speech. Does it give us a hint of what might come today in the next few days?
10: Well, listen, I think, you know, you've already played the key bits of the speech just now. He's talking about the final chance for change, which is quite a clear signal to his party. He's saying you won't get a second chance, which again is signalling that they can't just wait around. They've got to seize the momentum. And as he says, build a new politics. But to be honest, Rosie, he could have said absolutely anything in that speech. It really doesn't matter. What matters is the size of his majority. He has completely outstripped expectations. Lots of people thought he would win, but it would be a close result, a close race. Instead, he has not only won with a 9,000 vote majority over Reform, he has increased the vote from 2024 from what Josh Simons, his predecessor, got, which is really significant, because that, remember, was all the narrative about that is that was all on the anti-Tory wave, the Keir Starmer wave, that just hasn't been reflected at all since Labour came into office. And that is what's significant, and that is what every MP this morning and every minister will be looking at.
2: The Prime Minister has congratulated Andy Burnham this morning. It was very brief, just on X, a few words. Supposedly, Anna, he's going to say something before lunchtime. I suspect you know much more than I do. What could come later?
10: So the Prime Minister is going to be out on a visit today talking about his housing announcement. But he's going to do a pool clip to camera. So, of course, he'll be asked questions about this. We expect to get that around 10 in the morning. I suspect he will say similar to what he said in his tweet today. There's no indication so far that anyone has budged from within Downing Street. But I think the people around in Burnham, the people who want him to become Prime Minister, they are willing to give Keir Starmer today and the weekend to think about things, but they fully expect him to come to what they think is the right conclusion and to set out a path of transition, step aside in some way. If he doesn't do that, and so far every single signal from him, I've been with him every day this week apart from today, every signal is that he prepares to fight and he does not want to step aside. It doesn't seem like he's going to do that, in which case a lot of other things are going to start coming into play at the start of next week.
2: Yeah. OK, I mean, final thing, and just briefly, Anna, the front page of the Times today says the Prime Minister's amassed this sort of war chest to fight off a leadership challenge. How advanced are those plans and how much might they have changed by the scale of Andy Burnham's victory?
10: Well, we know that he's been planning, like, for example, the morning in number 10 always starts off with a morning briefing, a morning meeting. But increasingly, for a while now, that meeting has been political, which means it's not just done by civil servants, it's done by the political team, which obviously suggests they are talking about all of this, they're planning. how to tackle any leadership challenge. So, of course, that sort of planning has been underway. But I think the main plans have been going into how to fight this current hurdle. He cannot be talking about anything specific about how to fight a leadership challenge until he's actually survived the next few days. And there's a very big question of whether he can.
2: So it's a tense weekend ahead. Anna, thank you. Anna Mikhailova, our political editor, live from Downing Street.
1: Matt says, I live in a rundown South constituency in Southend. Burnham has said nothing that appeals to me. To me, he's Corbyn North. He just sees the South as the rich South. There are questions about his national appeal. In spite of those questions, though, we can't take away from the fact that Andy Burnham has secured an emphatic victory in this Makerfield by-election. In his speech, his victory speech, he promised solutions, change, and a final chance for the Labour Party to change direction. Professor of Politics at the University of Strathclyde, Sir John Curtis, joins us now for analysis on the numbers and the result. John, good morning.
11: Good morning to you, Callum.
1: It's really good to speak to you this morning. Just put into context for us just how emphatic Andy Burnham's victory in this by-election actually is.
11: Well, if we look at the record of governments in by-elections, even governments that are rather more popular in the polls than the current one is, typically they lose votes in by-elections. The last time that a government managed to increase its vote in a by-election was the Hartlepool by-election of May 2021, and that was going very much the exception. So, you know, not a surprise that a government can hang on to a seat, but it's certainly a surprise that it is able to do so by increasing its share of the vote and turning it into a relatively safe seat. So, in general, it's quite a remarkable performance, but of course it's happened in a constituency where Labour were 20 points behind in the local elections on May the 7th, where two-thirds of people voted leave in 2016. This was prime reform territory. And of course, the question above all that Labour MPs are looking to see answered is there a way that we can defeat reform? And the emphatic nature of Andy Burnham's victory provides as much evidence as at least any one by-election possibly can of his ability perhaps to be able to do that. And that's at the end of the day why, in a sense, that the scale of the victory matters, because I think what's going to happen as a result of this is that, you know, those Labour MPs who are worried about reform but weren't necessarily convinced about Mr. Burnham, rather more of those are now going to be inside Mr. Burnham's camp, be willing to sign his nomination papers. And at the end of the day, as your correspondent was just pointing out, for Keir Starmer to be able to survive, he first of all needs to retain the confidence of the House of Commons. And the question in the next few days is whether or not the emphatic nature of Mr. Burnham's victory means that indeed enough Labour MPs tell the whips that up with Sir Keir they're no longer willing to put. Yeah. And that therefore basically the message from the whips is that the game is up.
1: Yeah. What were the foundations to Burnham's success in Makerfield?
11: Well, I think basically there are three elements to it. Number one, and again, this is all essentially discerned from the opinion polls, which somewhat underestimated Mr. Burnham's success, but showed you the elements that took the potential path to his victory. Number one is, of course, it's still the case that around a half of the people who voted Labour in 2024 are willing to vote Labour again, and certainly Mr. Burnham could have relied on that element of Labour support in the constituency. But as well as running as the incumbent, he was also be able to run as the challenger. Anybody who voted for Labour in 2024, perhaps now, however, inclined to vote for the Greens or Democrats or whatever, who are unhappy with Sir Keir Starmer's leader, were now being presented with somebody who said, well, if you vote for me, you'll be able to get rid of the person that you don't like, and that might be a more effective vote than expressing your discontent by voting for the Greens or the Liberal Democrats. And certainly the polling was suggesting he was getting many more people who voted Labour in 2024 to vote for him than it was going on in the national polls. And then, of course, there's another element, and that is there will be some people who, again, were thinking maybe of voting for the Greens or the Democrats or whatever, who didn't want a Reform MP and therefore were willing to vote for Labour tactically, even if they weren't necessarily that keen on Mr. Burnham, to be able to try to stop Reform. And all those things seem to have hit home. And it's kind of indicated by the fact that between them, the Conservatives, the Greens and the Liberal Democrats got just 3% of the vote. And the Liberal Democrats in particular, with 0.4%, recorded their worst ever parliamentary by-election performance.
12: Right.
11: So you can see how all these chips came together to give Mr. Burnham this exceptional result. But of course, one thing you might have to bear in mind straight away, national opinion polls, the pressure on people to be able to say, well, I don't like Reform, therefore I'm going to support Labour. That pressure isn't going to be there, so we can't necessarily expect that kind of bounce in the polls. And equally, if Mr. Burnham does become Labour leader, he's going to be the incumbent. He can't present himself as the challenger anymore.
1: That's a very good point. Just on Reform UK, overall, should we say it was a bad night for Reform UK when we consider Makerfield and also the Conservatives' victory in Aberdeen South?
11: Yeah, well, I think certainly one has to say that the political field looks a bit more complicated for Nigel Farage this morning, because in a sense, both Labour and the Conservatives have indicated that there is still some life left in the two old dogs of British politics. And together with the fact, of course, also that Restore Britain were able to get more publicity in the Makerfield by-election than they've been able to get hitherto. Certainly, there is now at least the possibility, maybe, that Labour under Andy Burnham will be more popular, will pose, therefore, more of a challenge to Reform for being the largest party inside the UK, and therefore make it less likely that Reform can win a general election, certainly getting an overall majority. And meanwhile, Kemi Badenoch, in campaigning very specifically on an economic issue, I think has begun to flesh out, albeit in the very particular circumstances of Aberdeen, you know, for which the question of oil exploration has a particular resonance, but still has, for the first time, been able to use an economic issue to attract people to the Conservatives, and what was frankly as spectacular a success as was Andy Burnham's in Makerfield, to be able to get voters into the Conservative camp. Now, a lot of it, I think, was people prized away from Labour. Reform's vote went up a bit in the constituency, but not by very much, not by as much as you'd expect given their position in the polls.
12: Yeah.
11: But again, you know, from Nigel Farage, therefore, life is not necessarily going to be a smooth path to victory in 2029. It never was going to be, and certainly the two results confirm that is indeed the case.
1: John, it's great to speak to you. Thank you very much.
11: You're welcome.
1: That is Professor Sir John Curtis of the University of Strathclyde, who reads the polls like nobody else and analyses them so capably and so willingly, which is brilliant. Thank you for all of your messages this morning. Neil asks, do you think Burnham will be able to maintain his popularity until the next election once he's hit by the economic reality of government and his backbenchers' refusal to make difficult choices? There is a question there about how united the Labour Party can be under Andy Burnham. Rachel Maskell, on the left of the party, has been on Times Radio already today saying that if Andy Burnham was to be in any kind of leadership challenge or contest, that there would not be a sort of a further left candidate, if you like, to challenge Andy Burnham, that the likes of Rachel Maskell would be willing to support him, which indicates unity to some degree.
2: It's important that you say, though, to the likes of Rachel Maskell, because she is an MP who has been prepared many times over the last couple of years to stand up for her principles over her loyalty to the party. But there are many who are not in the Rachel Maskell camp who are very willing and prepared to say, no, I'm not going to tie with that, who have shown their discontent in the Prime Minister. So the question will be now is which camp can recruit the highest number of people and at what pace? We're hearing quite a bit about potentially the 72-hour grace period. So if there's going to be a big cabinet ministerial resignation, it certainly won't be from Steve Reid, based on the interview he gave with us this morning, but it could be Ed Miliband, Shabana Mahmood. That could all come potentially Monday morning.
1: Just on that, where are the cabinet today? I'm not aware of really any cabinet members other than Steve Reid, who's on the round this morning. I'm not aware of any cabinet members out supporting the Prime Minister in public comments. So if they're not out in public supporting him? Are they telling him to go? What are the cabinet doing? Are they strong? Do they have thoughts? Are they expressing them to the PM? Or are they just sitting quietly? We will keep a lookout for cabinet response, of course. But as things stand, it's just a question that's hanging in the air. How do they respond through the day?
2: Still to come, bad nights are both Reform UK and the SNP. We will hear from each party in the next half hour or so. This is Times Radio Breakfast with Callum McDonald and me, Rosie Wright, in association with Nationwide, a good way to bank.
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2: 25 minutes past 8. Now, the markets reacted quite sharply, even when Andy Burnham announced his

0: against the US dollar. The last I looked, which is a few moments ago, it's gone below $1.32. Now, bear in mind, the pound had already been under pressure as a result of concerns of a leadership challenge to Sir Keir Starmer. And then if you look at UK government bonds, gilts, there's been a sell-off there this morning. You've seen a rise in gilt yields right across the yield curve. The price of the yield goes up as the price goes down. So 10-year government bonds currently yielding some 4.81%. So the market really has not reacted very favourably to this. The other thing I should say, though, Rosie, is that we've had some public borrowing figures out this morning, and that really does speak massively to the challenge that Andy Burnham is going to face if he does manage to topple Sir Keir Starmer.
1: Yeah. The other thing we should talk about based on by-elections is the Conservatives' win in Aberdeen South. Now, that was an unusual by-election because the Conservatives really fought it on a vote about drilling in the North Sea. And yesterday, actually, at the Times CEO Summit, the US ambassador to the United Kingdom said North Sea oil gas restrictions were baffling. I mean, it was a pretty strong rebuke of the government's current energy strategy, and it's one that the Conservatives were able to capitalise on.
0: Indeed it was, yes. Warren Stevens made these comments, as you say, at the Times CEO Summit yesterday, pointing out really it's twofold. It's A, the fact that there's a windfall tax of 78% levied on profits from the North Sea, which is really, really discouraging multinational oil and gas companies from having anything to do with the UK continental shelf. And then secondly, as you say, the fact that we do have currently this ban on new drilling and exploration. And Warren Stevens making the point, you know, it costs the UK money to import energy from elsewhere around the world, even from Norway itself, you know, bordering on the UK continental shelf. We're buying gas from them that we could be producing in our own waters. And Warren Stevens really pointing out that that is somewhat an unusual policy, shall we say. I note, interestingly, Rosie, there's a piece in the Financial Times this morning talking about, and indeed the Times, there's a suggestion that in the Times that Keir Starmer has raised this war chest to see off a potential leadership challenge. And there's a comment in there I noticed in the report from someone saying, well, if Ed Miliband is going to have anything to do with Andy Burnham's leadership contest, the unions aren't really necessarily going to want to do that, because the unions, particularly the GMB union, have been very, very critical indeed of UK energy policy. It's currently now deterring investment from the North Sea, and that is costing jobs, well-paid jobs. And the voters of Aberdeen South overnight have made clear what they think about that.
1: So they have. Ian King, thank you, the business columnist at The Times.
2: Don't let it escape our attention, the point that you was just making there, that the Conservatives have won in Scotland on a pledge to save industrial jobs, which feels like a massive reversal in contrast to where Scottish Labour would have been historically. That would have been their ticket. We will win in Scotland and we will save jobs and industry. That is how the Conservatives have won this by-election in Aberdeen South. That
1: you
2: is
1: wonder
2: dramatic.
1: How that might change policy, or SNP policy, which has used to be absolutely resolute and has softened in the last few weeks over whether there should be new licences granted for drilling in the North Sea. We'll see.
2: Yeah, one of the big issues the SNP has with energy policy is that it's not actually published its energy plan, which has been floating around in the ether for like a couple of years. I remember pressing an energy spokesperson for the SNP on it at an event a couple of years ago, and it's not been forthcoming. And that is part of the issue, is it's fudgy, it's grey, nobody knows what the SNP take is. There's so much to discuss throughout the course of the morning. We are loving being here with you. Lots more to come on Aberdeen South, lots more to come on Makerfield, which Andy Burnham has won emphatically. Is he now on course for number 10? And in what way? What will be the process there? We'll discuss with Jason Cowley from the Sunday Times in the next few minutes. We've also got the Deputy Leader of Reform UK on the air before 9 o'clock, and we'll hear from the SNP as well. All of that after the news at 8:30. Here's Andy Hayes.
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4: Thank you, Callum. Good morning. Sir Keir Starmer has congratulated Andy Burnham after the Mayor of Greater Manchester won the Makerfield by-election. Burnham won almost 55% of the votes, with Reform UK in second on 34.5%. The election analyst Sir John Curtis has told Times Radio this result might be seen as a game-changer for Labour.
5: The question above all that Labour MPs are looking to see answered is, Is there a way that we can defeat reform?

0: And the emphatic nature of Andy Burnham's victory provides as much evidence as at least any one by-election possibly can.
1: Reform UK leader Nigel Farage has been speaking in the last few minutes.
2: As for the Reform vote share, well, I thought we'd get 18,000 votes. We got just shy of 16, so I'm disappointed by that, no question about it. But I would say this. There's a couple of thousand voters there who would normally have gone out and voted Reform that voted Restore. And I would say directly to them, what do you want? We are the challenger party to the left in this country. And I would urge you to think again.
1: In another by-election, the Conservatives have won Aberdeen South with a majority of just over 6,000 votes. It's their first by-election win in Scotland in more than 50 years. The SNP was second, with Reform UK in third place. And the SNP retained the constituency of Arbroath and Broughty Ferry. The party's candidate, Lara Bird, won just over 40% of the vote there. For a roundup of the news on demand, find the Times Radio News Briefing on the Times Radio app.
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8: Good morning to you. It's 8:34 on Times Radio Breakfast. It's a by-election special, or results special, I should say. Andy Burnham has won in Makerfield. The Conservatives have won in Aberdeen South. And the SNP have held Arbroath and Broughty Ferry, all parliamentary by-elections taking place yesterday, the results of which we are processing, especially this result in Makerfield for Andy Burnham. Let's speak to a Labour MP, John Trickett, who's the MP for Normanton and Hemsworth. Morning, John.
9: Hello there, how are you?
8: Yeah, I'm all right, thank you. What then of Andy Burnham's victory? What does it mean for you and your colleagues and your party?
9: Well, let me start with the country rather than the party, which is that I've been saying for 20 years now that the voice of the North isn't properly heard by, you might call, the governing class. And that includes both the Labour Party as well as the other parties as well. And so I think this vote reflects the voice of the North. I represent a Yorkshire seat. Obviously, Makerfield's on the wrong side of the Pennines, but we'll forgive that. And I think what they've said is they want change. They want to see change. And I think the Labour Party really is in the last chance saloon. But this is a big opportunity now. The people of Makerfield have indicated that they don't want Farage and his party. They're prepared to give Labour a chance, but look, Andy's got to really, really deliver. And it's a big majority, 9,000 in a by-election. I'm sure your readers are very well, your listeners are very well read, and they know that is a sizable, almost seismic result in a by-election. So as to what happens next, I mean, I've said for some time now that for one reason or another, the Prime Minister, our current Prime Minister, can't hack it with the people, especially in the north of England. I do think it needs to stand down in a dignified and graceful way. We should thank him for defeating the Conservatives in 2024, but he hasn't connected with the public, I'm afraid, and it's time for a change.
8: Yeah. We had Steve Reid on our programme a little while ago, John, and he said to us this morning that actually any sort of leadership challenge would be, in the public's eyes, kind of reminiscent, I suppose, of the chaos of the Conservatives' leadership back and forth. He said the Labour Party is not going to fall apart in the way that the Conservatives did. We stand united in delivering change. His argument is that unity now, as a party, would be broken by any challenge to the Prime Minister's leadership.
9: Well, I think my question to Steve Reid, who I know, he was a junior minister in my team for a while. I know him quite well. I think we just need to reflect on the votes in May and in the by-election before that. The nation's fallen out of love with the Prime Minister. It may not be his fault, although I think he has made some quite grievous mistakes, but that is the situation that we're now in. Andy Burnham's got this quite incredible victory in a by-election. He's obviously got some... I'm going to say he's got some balls to have given up the mayor's job and take on a seat which looked as though it could be difficult. He rallied the people. I was over there. They're good people. And they were thinking carefully about how to vote. And they've rallied in big numbers. Don't forget, there were 14 candidates, but Andy got more votes for himself than all of the other 13 candidates added together.
8: Yeah.
9: And so that is a remarkable result.
8: Well, indeed, there's no taking away from that. Does Burnham then have the balls to challenge the Prime Minister?
9: Well, I think the best thing is that Sir Keir has a quiet... think is obviously I always think, you know, politics and life in general, it's made up of doves and hawks. I think he's probably listening to some of the hawks around him, but he also needs to listen to some of the doves. He's achieved quite a lot. He could give himself a small amount of time perhaps to finish off his legacy and then to hand over in a dignified and graceful way. But I hope that there isn't a challenge. If there is a challenge, I think it would be humiliating for a sitting Prime Minister to lose the vote of his own party. So he just needs to think very, very carefully in the next 3 or 4 days.
8: I see. So you would like a Burnham coronation as opposed to a contest, is what you're saying, John? Just very briefly.
9: Well, I want to see what Andy's going to say. Okay. I know him well. I saw him worked for Gordon Brown in Number 10, and he was a minister at that time. I saw him. I got to know him fairly well.
8: Yeah.
9: He's a very likable bloke, but I want to know what he stands for. And so, if there is a leadership election, then I'm going to be asking some quite big questions.
8: Yeah.
9: But I think Andy does understand the North, and therefore I think he understands my area as well.
8: John,
9: I want to see how it goes. If there's a coronation, I think it's better for the government and for the country, quite honestly.
8: Yeah, that's interesting, actually, John. So time for Starmer to go and open to hearing what potential successors may have to say, I think, is a summary. John, great to speak to you. Thanks very much indeed. That is John Trickett, MP for Labour MP for Normanton and Hemsworth.
10: Let's speak now to Jason Cowley, the Sunday Times columnist who spent some time in Makefield in the last few weeks. Jason, good morning.
11: Morning.
10: What's going through the Prime Minister's head right now?
11: It's a very good question. He must be thinking, well, that's a big win for Andy Burnham, perhaps even bigger than we expected. Mm. So he will be thinking about his next moves, even though he's very close to him, actually, when I've spoken to him in recent times. Don't quite know which way he'll go, actually, over the next 48 hours. It's going to be fascinating.
10: Yeah, so we're hearing about this sort of grace period. If there's going to be any ministerial resignations, yes, maybe that will be on Monday. I mean, Keir Starmer has, up until this point, been very stubborn. How difficult will it be? I mean, we've just heard from that Labour MP to say it would be pretty humiliating to say I'm going to run for the leadership contest and then lose.
11: It would be enormously humiliating. I mean, Starmer's extraordinarily resilient. He wants to stay in office. He believes he has a 5-year mandate, although, you know, ours isn't a presidential system, it's a parliamentary system. And some say the overwhelming defeat in the May elections wiped away that overwhelming mandate he won in 2024. In many ways, it's poignant for the guy. It's very painful for him, actually. I mean, he's lost all authority in the party, and sadly, he's viscerally loathed in the country.
10: You speak to so many Labour watchers, Labour MPs, cabinet ministers. Do you think they want Andy Burnham as Prime Minister with what the policy agenda he's laid out already?
11: I think the policy agenda is still incoherent, and Burnham's team are working on that. What he has is the ability to communicate, and he is the most popular Labour politician in the country. His record shows that. He has a net favourability rating, and I think only he could have won the overwhelming victory that he won in Makerfield. It's a historically very safe Labour seat. Mm. They've held those Whig constituencies since the First World War, so that they were anxious about holding it shows how deep trouble they're in the country. So Burnham has this kind of mandate through the by-election. But what does he do with it? They're desperate, many of his colleagues at Westminster. They're absolutely desperate. They're fearful of losing their seats at the next general election. They're fearful of what comes after them, you know, the reform-led radical right. So they will turn to whomever they believe will deliver a potential victory in 2029.
10: Yes. Could that be Andy Burnham? What we keep hearing about is another plea for change. But it was a plea for change that got Keir Starmer elected, which has proved to be extremely challenging over the last 2 years.
11: Yes, it's a largely meaningless phrase, actually. It becomes a kind of cliche. What was fascinating about the Burnham campaign was that he was in effect running against his own prime minister. It was a version of Nigel Farage's local elections slogan, which was vote reform, get Starmer out. What Burnham was saying, in effect, vote for me and get Starmer out. You know, pretty desperate stuff, really, for Keir Starmer.
10: We've talked a lot about this, Jason, but for anyone who's sort of newly attuned to what's going on, as Andy Burnham, the former Greater Manchester Mayor, now the MP of Makerfield, could be the Prime Minister, does he have the qualities to run the country?
11: We're about to find out, I think, Rosie. You know, he's wanted this job for a very long time, the job of Labour leader. He first ran for the leadership in 2010. He ran again in 2015 when he was overwhelmingly defeated by Jeremy Corbyn. And here he is again in 2026, poised to become leader of the Labour Party, I think. He desperately wants this job. He believes he's proved himself in Greater Manchester, but that's a completely different challenge from being Prime Minister in this era of great volatility and instability. Does he have the qualities? We're about to find out, I think, in the months ahead.
10: Jason, thank you. Jason Cowley, Sunday Times columnist, often speaks to us on the weekend. It's been a pleasure. Thank you.
8: I've just caught this from Richard Johnson, who is a senior lecturer at Queen Mary Politics in the Department of Politics and International Relations at Queen Mary University of London, is the best way of saying all of that. Anyway, he says, there is still a highly unlikely scenario where Starmer, in a final act of retribution, resigns as Prime Minister this weekend, effective immediately. Under Labour's rules, when the premiership is vacant, the cabinet must select a new leader, and only current cabinet ministers are eligible. Imagine that scenario. There would then probably be a leadership contest, he notes, but that person, that sort of caretaker, acting Prime Minister, would be eligible to and entitled to stand in it. And clearly they'd be in a very different position politically than if they hadn't been the acting Prime Minister. So there's a fun one to throw into the mix for you this morning. Right, lots still to come. We've got the Deputy Leader of Reform UK, Richard Tice, with us in the next couple of minutes. And also you'll hear from the SNP after their defeat in Aberdeen South. This is Times Radio Breakfast with Rosie Wright and Callum MacDonald in association with Nationwide, a good way to bank.
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10: 8:46. Now, in the end, in Makerfield, Reform UK didn't come close to winning. Let's speak to their deputy leader, Richard Tice. Good morning.
16: Good morning.
10: We spoke this time last week, and you said to me Reform were fighting a very, very tight battle against Andy Burnham. So close, you said, there may have been just six votes in it. In reality, Mr. Tice, it was nearly a 9,000 majority for Andy Burnham. This was a comprehensive victory.
16: Yes, look, we congratulate Mr. Burnham on holding a century-long Labour seat. I mean, that's the reality of what he did. And what we saw was, in a sense, a reinforcement of the message we had in the local elections, which we stood on vote reform to get Starmer out. And Andy Burnham, to a greater degree than perhaps even we appreciated, his message was also vote Burnham, get Starmer out. And we had, just in the last week, we had our own reform supporters saying, on balance, I've decided tactically to reinforce the certainty of getting Starmer out by voting Burnham. And that's why, actually, when it came to it, he secured that level of majority. But I would just make the point, we did increase our percentage vote share from the general election, and the others on the right, the Conservatives, lost their deposit in England for a second time running, and between them and Restore, they got about 9%. So,
10: but you reduced, if we look at the Makerfield local elections in May, that was just 6 weeks ago. That's a 23-point swing from Reform to Labour in just 6 weeks.
16: Well, it was a swing, basically, that reinforces the message I've just said, which is that people want the most unpopular Prime Minister gone, out of the picture. And that's why some of those who voted for Reform at the locals tactically voted to get Starmer out by voting for Burnham. That reinforces it. If it came to a general election, and the suggestions in the media this morning that if Burnham becomes the Prime Minister, he might go early, bring it on as far as we're concerned. We're leading in the national polls. We'll be ready. And if people don't want hard socialism under Burnham, you've got to vote Reform. It's as simple as that.
10: Talking of tactical voting, though, isn't a pattern emerging in recent by-elections, whether that's Caerphilly, Gorton and Denton, now Makerfield? The tactical vote to keep Reform out is being mobilised with some significant impact.
16: Well, look, in individual by-elections, there's always individual scenarios. And when it comes to a national election and the polls...
10: That's the three most recent by-elections that I can bring to mind.
16: The national polls on May the 7th showed very clearly that across the piece, Reform, actually, we absolutely nailed those elections to a huge, huge degree. So, look, have we got to keep working hard, roll our sleeves up, never be complacent, keep getting better and better? Of course, that's what we do. And we will just keep pushing on. And now we're preparing to get ready for the Greater Manchester mayoral election. It'll take place at the end of July, we think. And we'll have a great candidate for that. And we'll try and win that, of course.
10: And you've got a new challenge, really, because Restore Britain took 7% of the vote. Nigel Farage, the party's leader, has said this morning, Reform UK's leader, has said that they probably cost you 2,000 votes or so. What's your strategy to either get Rupert Lowe on side or to compete against them?
16: We're not afraid of any competition, and we're not getting Rupert Lowe on side. We're pushing on. If anybody wants to stop hard socialism, there is only one party that can unite the centre and the right, and that is Reform UK. I mean, I just repeat the point. The Tories have lost their deposit in the last two
10: the Tories
16: English parliamentary
10: just won in Aberdeen South.
16: There are pockets of sort of Tory old guard. That is the reality. But they are no longer a successful national brand. They are toxic in the Midlands and the North. And,
10: I'm not sure
16: where
10: they
16: won in Aberdeen.
10: Claim that when they've just won in Aberdeen South.
16: I'm absolutely, because I'm talking about the Midlands and the North of England. And I would just reiterate, it was the Tories that started to stop drilling off in the North Sea because of their net stupid zero policy. They've now done a complete reverse ferret because they said, actually, Reform is right. We need to drill and use our North Sea energy treasure. So once again, I'm not afraid of people copying us. It's a form of flattery. But we are leading in all the national polls, week in, week out, by a margin of between 6 and 9%.
10: I want to ask you about some comments made by one of the Reform MPs, Sarah Poachin. She posted a video on X yesterday saying, thank goodness the England team won the football, talking of the England-Croatia match, because, I'm quoting now, on the occasions that England lose their football matches, the incidence of domestic violence goes through the roof. So, boys, keep winning. Was that an appropriate comment to make?
16: It is always appropriate, Rosie, to campaign against violence against women and girls. And Sarah is a brilliant champion of that. And we must continue to do that.
10: What she was campaigning for is England to keep winning, not to say men don't hit your girlfriends or hit your wives.
16: Rosie, that is completely wrong. Are you suggesting that we should support violence against women and girls? Anybody who criticises Sarah on this issue is not supporting the campaign against violence against women and girls. It is as simple as that. And people might express it in different ways.
10: Day in, day out,
16: we will always campaign against violence against women and girls. And Sarah is a strong, determined, passionate champion of that cause, along with many others, rightly so.
10: I was looking at your policy agenda, also at your manifesto in 2024, and couldn't see, so please correct me if I'm wrong, anything in there about tackling violence against women and girls. This Labour government has declared violence against women and girls a national emergency. They've pledged to halve violence against women in a decade. Is that also Reform UK's ambition?
16: Oh, I think we need to be more ambitious than that. And that's why Sarah is championing it loudly. She held a round table in the House of Commons just this week, concerned about misogyny and mistreatment of women and girls, amongst other things. So, yeah, we are absolutely robust about that. And I think the Labour Party's target, let's be much more ambitious than that.
10: Will you be updating that to your policy online?
16: Of course, all our policies as we move forward to a general election. But in a sense, you don't need to wait for a manifesto to have a clear, determined, robust passion and conviction to campaign against violence against women and girls. Daily, day in, day out, hourly, hour in, hour out, 24/7, 7 days a week.
10: Richard Tice, thank you very much, the Deputy Leader of Reform UK.
17: Really fascinating. You. Your response to Richard Tice's comments, very welcome. You can WhatsApp us on 0333 003 2353. Lots to consider after 9 o'clock. Lord McConnell and Baroness Morgan, Jack McConnell and Nicky Morgan will join us to discuss all of this and lots more as well. The other by-election stories from last night, the Scottish Conservatives won a Westminster by-election for the first time in more than 50 years. They took Aberdeen South from the SNP. The Conservative MSP, Douglas Lumsden, will now have to resign from Holyrood to take up his seat at Westminster. And also the SNP claimed victory. They held Arbroath and Brossy Ferry. Lara Bird held that seat for the party. We can speak to Lloyd Melville, who is SNP MSP for Angus South. Morning, Lloyd. Oh, hello, Lloyd. Are you there? Oh, we may need a minute or two to establish the line to Lloyd Melville. Bear with us. It's an interesting couple of by-elections for this, the SNP. Holding Arbroath and Brossy Ferry, largely expected. But all the way through this campaign, the Conservatives and the SNP were briefing. It was a two-horse race. And the Conservatives very much framed it as a referendum on energy policy, which is particularly pertinent in Aberdeen South and across that whole region, indeed. And the SNP couldn't resist what Kemi Badenoch was offering, it would seem, to the constituent in Aberdeen South. We can speak now to Lloyd Melville, SNP MSP. Morning, Lloyd.
18: Good morning, Callum. How are you?
17: Yeah, I'm very well, thank you. Good to speak to you. So then, a couple of results to consider. Shall we start with Aberdeen South and the Conservatives gaining this from the SNP? Why do you think that was?
18: Well, evidently there's been an enormous amount of tactical voting in Aberdeen South. The Labour and the Reform campaigns were absolutely non-existent. And I think you can see that in the fact that their vote shares virtually disappeared in the seat compared with the Conservatives. And I think it's the tactical voting that has won Douglas Lumsden the day there. Congratulations to him. It's obviously a good win for the Conservatives, and it's made history for them. So Congratulations to him.
17: Yeah, and just on the Arbroath and Broughty Ferry hold, I think that was probably largely expected for the SNP, wasn't it?
18: Well, I don't think we ever take anything for granted, Callum. You will recall that in the 2024 general election, the SNP won that seat with a majority of around 850 votes. And last night we won the seat with a majority of well over 5,000 votes with an increased vote share. And I think what that goes to show is it goes to show that the SNP ran an exceptional campaign behind our exceptional candidate, Lara Bird, building off the progress that we made in the Holyrood election as well. And we were actually focused on the issues that people care about locally, whereas our opponents in Arbroath and Broughty Ferry were focused on the SNP. So we've got every reason to be cheerful in Tayside this morning.
17: Okay, but not so much up the coast. Let's speak about Stephen Flynn, who vacated the Aberdeen South seat when he became an MSP just last month. He's posted, "A tough night in Aberdeen that some will need to reflect on quite heavily." What does he mean by that?
18: Well, look, the SNP always reflects on election results, win, lose or draw. Certainly, I'll be doing an awful lot of reflecting on the lessons that we have to learn locally from the Arbroath and Broughty Ferry by-election. And it's a process that we always undertake because the SNP is constantly listening to what voters are telling us.
17: When Stephen Flynn won his seat as an MSP, he said, you know, I'm slightly paraphrasing, but the gist of what he was saying was there'll be no sort of louder voice and louder advocate for the oil and gas sector than his, than Stephen Flynn's. Has the SNP's energy policy let them down here? And to what extent has that been the crucial factor in deciding the outcome? That the Conservatives are offering clarity on the future of the oil and gas industry and the SNP is not?
18: I don't accept that characterisation, Callum. I think that obviously oil and gas was an incredibly salient factor in that by-election. The Conservatives have their continue drilling position. The SNP's position is, of course, more balanced. We want to see energy security. We recognise the fact that climate change is real and exists and needs to be addressed. We want to see more jobs in renewables. We also need to see action on things like the energy profits levy, which, let's not forget, was brought in by the Conservatives. They've been very quick to forget that it was them who brought that in, and it's the industry that's telling us that it's the energy profits levy that is doing the most damage to jobs and to investment in the North Sea. So on the one hand, yes, I think that the Conservatives have clearly benefited from tactical voting on that, and their message clearly has cut through. However, I think that they are escaping some of their own responsibility for the challenges in the North Sea.
17: Do you think this leaves the door ajar for Stephen Flynn to challenge John Swinney for the leadership of the SNP if he is framing himself as the advocate for oil and gas up against a First Minister who has to reckon with this by-election defeat?
18: John Swinney has just led the SNP to a fifth historic term in the Scottish Government. That has never been done before, and I think any talk of a leadership challenge is frankly ridiculous, Callum.
17: Okie doke. Lloyd, thank you very much. It's good to speak to you this morning.
18: That's
17: Lloyd Melville, who is SNP MSP for Angus South. Somebody gets in touch here to say, "I'm in Aberdeen South, tactical voting perhaps, to keep the SNP out." And that, I mean, that is the undercurrent of that conversation, and it's the undercurrent of any conversation with a party who has lost in a by-election, is yes, they can make their arguments. For example, Lloyd's making the argument that the Conservatives brought in the higher rate of the energy profits levy, which the oil and gas sector do not like. But the fact is that the SNP has lost the by-election, the Conservatives have won. So people in Aberdeen South were buying what Kemi Badenoch was selling, and that's the decision, that's the outcome.
10: Even though she actually can't engineer the policy that was promised, she can just petition Westminster, the Labour government, that they would change their mind on licences in the North Sea. There might be a new energy secretary as part of all this grand reshuffling we expect is coming. We'll fill you in a moment.
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17: Hello, good morning. It's 9 o'clock. This is Rosie Wright and Callum McDonald with Times Radio Breakfast.
10: The headlines: Labour's Andy Burnham has won the Makerville by-election, paving the way for him to challenge Sir Keir Starmer for the leadership.
19: This is a final chance to change. This is what people said directly to me. We must hear it. We must act upon it. And we must get it right. There will be no second chance.
10: Pressure now mounts on the Prime Minister to consider his position. The Labour MP John Trickett says it could be humiliating if he doesn't stand aside.
8: Ahead, it's Friday morning on Times Radio Breakfast, so Baroness Morgan and Lord McConnell will join us. Nikki and Jack will discuss what happens now. Will a formal leadership challenge be triggered? And do last night's by-election results mark a return to two-party politics? And where does all of this leave Reform UK?
10: It's Friday the 19th of June.
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8: Now with the news, here's Andy Hayes.
1: Thank you, Callum. Good morning. Andy Burnham is expected to speak a little later this morning after winning the Makerfield by-election. He won almost 55% of the votes, with Reform UK in second on 34.5. Reform leader Nigel Farrell says voters were thinking nationally rather than locally.
2: What really happened here is it was vote Burnham, get Starmer out, which, of course, was our campaign message leading up to the locals on the 7th of May. So we were slightly hoist with our own petard.
1: The Housing Secretary, Steve Reid, has told Times Radio that if Andy Burnham does become Prime Minister, it won't make any difference. He also denies that Labour is even looking for a new leader.
20: There's not going to be an election, I don't think.
8: Oh, do you think it'll be a coronation?
20: I know you're you keep trying to tempt me into speculating about things that you don't know if they'll happen. I don't know if they'll happen. The only thing that matters to the Labour Party is how do we deliver the change this country wants to see.
8: And do you not think that Andy Burnham can do that?
20: There is no one person that can make the challenges of government easier.
1: In another by-election, the Conservatives have won Aberdeen South with a majority of just over 6,000 votes. It's their first by-election win in Scotland in more than 50 years. The SNP was second, with Reform UK in third place. The seat was vacated by the SNP's former leader in Westminster, Stephen Flynn. Times correspondent John Boothman says it's a shock result.
21: Kemi Badenoch, to be fair, who's been up in Aberdeen three times over the past few weeks, said this would be a referendum on oil and gas, and so it proved to be. Only a month ago, you need to remember that the Scottish Tories came fifth at the Holyrood elections. They were third in this seat in Aberdeen South at the general election. So you can't take anything away from them. It's a pretty amazing result.
1: The SNP retained the constituency of Arbroath and Broughty Ferry. The party's candidate, Lara Bird, won just over 40% of the vote there. In her victory speech, she told her constituents she's ready to get to work.
22: We have demanded more for our community and our nation than Westminster can ever offer us. And with every day that passes, I become more certain that we will win our nation's independence.
1: In other news this morning, gazumping and cowboy estate agents will be outlawed in major new property reforms. Under new rules, there will be binding agreements earlier in the process. There will also be a financial penalty if a buyer or seller breaks the terms of the agreement. And a barrister who removed lots of rubbish from a polluted river has been threatened with prosecution because he failed to get a permit. 40-year-old Paul Powsland lives on a boat in Roding in Essex. He and other volunteers got rid of 200 bags of litter, weed and silt from Adler's Brook, but the Environment Agency says his actions were illegal. For a roundup of the news on demand, subscribe to the Times Radio News Briefing on any podcast platform.
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8: Hello, good morning. Thank you for being with us on Times Radio Breakfast. This is Rosie Wright and Callum McDonald, where we are bringing you a by-election results special. And every day on Times Radio at just gone 9 o'clock, we discuss the big stories of the morning. And on Fridays, we do that in the company of Baroness Morgan. That's Nikki Morgan, former Conservative Education Secretary. Morning, Nikki.
10: Good morning, both.
8: Morning, morning. And Lord McConnell, Jack McConnell, former Labour First Minister of Scotland. Morning, Jack.
23: Good morning.
10: And what a busy morning we've had. There's really only sort of one story in town, two if you count the Scottish by-elections as well. But the main one is that Andy Burnham has won a decisive majority in the Makerfield by-election and used his victory speech to say this was the Labour Party's final chance to change. Now he is returned to Westminster. Andy Burnham is expected to launch a challenge to Keir Starmer's leadership. But when we spoke to the Housing Secretary, Steve Reid, this morning, he insisted that wasn't the case.
20: There isn't a contest, though, is there? No one's triggered a contest. So let's just focus on the things that matter most to this country. Mm. I've got in my mind that lady that I spoke to in Ashton in Makerfield, who said to me, you all need to stand together and deliver the change this country wants. That's what I'm going to do. And I'm delighted Andy's coming in to do it with us.
17: However, Labour MP John Trickett says Starmer's time is up.
0: He could give himself a small amount of time, perhaps, to finish off his legacy and then to hand over in a dignified and graceful way. But I hope that there isn't a challenge. If there is a challenge, I think it would be humiliating for a sitting Prime Minister to lose the vote.
10: Challenge, contest, coronation. We'll debate what could come. Times Radio's political editor Anna Mihailova joined us from Downing Street and gave us her assessment.
4: I don't know if it's a mix of delusion and wishful thinking, or I think it also reflects the strategy and the thinking in number 10, which is that they just don't want to hand anything to Andy Burnham. They think that if he wants this job, they want him to actually come for it and challenge Keir Starmer.
17: Well, on the other side of all of this, it was a bad night for Reform UK. Their candidate in Makerfield, Robert Kenyon, came in second and trailed Burnham by nearly 9,000 votes. The party's deputy leader Richard Tice gave us his thoughts on why his party didn't win.
16: Some of those who voted for Reform at the locals tactically voted to get Starmer out by voting for Burnham. That reinforces it. If it came to a general election, and the suggestions in the media this morning that if Burnham becomes the Prime Minister, he might go early, bring it on as far as we're concerned. We're leading in the national polls. We'll be ready.
10: And in Scotland, the Conservatives had a rare opportunity to celebrate winning the Aberdeen South by-election from the SNP. That is the Conservative Party's first parliamentary by-election success in Scotland since 1967. Fellow Scottish Conservative MP Andrew Bowie told us supporting the oil and gas industries in Aberdeen was vital to the party's success.
5: We had a great candidate. We've got a very popular leader, the most popular leader in the United Kingdom. But overwhelmingly, it was because of the simple message that we are the only party fighting for the industry that is so totemic to this city and this part of the world.
17: Right then, so much to get into with Nikki and Jack this morning. Jack, let's start with you. How significant is Andy Burnham's win in the Makerfield by-election?
6: Well, I was struck within the past hour just listening to John Curtis on your programme. Both John and almost everybody else over the course of the spring were at times saying that there were now no safe seats in the North West that even Andy Burnham could win after the by-election defeats that had happened before that. And yet he has taken on a challenging seat that we lost comprehensively just last month in the local elections. And he has won it with one of the most decisive victories that we have seen in a by-election for a very, very long time. So I think this is hugely significant. It would have been significant if he'd won by one vote. It would have been significant if there were question marks over the mandate that he has. But I think this is hugely significant. And I think, I actually think things will happen very quickly over the next few days. I'm not in the camp that says, you know, this is going to go on for weeks and months. I think when the tide turns, and it turns decisively like this, then I think the momentum and the mandate that he received last night will be enough to see some very fast-moving changes over the course of the next 7 days.
17: Hold that thought, because I want to ask you what that's likely to look like. But Nikki, let's just get a reaction from you on the significance of this victory as well.
24: Oh, I think it is hugely significant. I think Jack's right, which is that, you know, even if Andy Burnham were won by one vote, it would be significant for the leadership of the Labour Party. But I think the size of his the win, the majority, but also the percentage of the vote that he got, it's going to resonate. And I think what it shows is that, firstly, obviously, people are absolutely, the voters ready to tactically vote and to send a clear message. I think that for Andy Burnham, I think I'm right in saying his vote is more than everybody else's votes put together. But I think for this purpose, the fact it's more than Reform and Restores combined means it's absolutely his victory. I think it shows if Labour MPs should have a bit more of a spring in their step this morning, because it does show that these seats can be won, and that Labour Party message can resonate there in places that I think they were beginning to feel a little bit like we're not quite sure why this is becoming so difficult in these seats. So I think it's important for all of those reasons, and of course it now leads to what happens next. And I think people have to make a decision in Makerfield about what kind of protest do they want to, or who do they want to protest against. Was it against the whole political establishment, in which case I think Reform and Restore would have done better? Or was it against the Prime Minister saying, it is time for change? I think it's the latter. I think they have sent a very clear message to Keir Starmer. And as you said, as Jack said, the issue is now, is Keir Starmer listening, and is he going to take that message on board?
17: That's an interesting thought, the nature of the protest and what this by-election result, what is the message that was sent by this by-election result? So, Jack, you're talking there about the pace of the next few days and what might happen. I know you've experienced the kind of transition of leadership in your own political experience as well. Talk to us a bit about that and what you expect to happen in the Starmer context.
6: Well, I don't like to always do the been there, done that old guy talking about the past.
17: Nah, you're not an old guy. You're just experienced.
6: But there was a moment in 2001 when my predecessor Henry McLeish was deciding that his time had come and gone, and that he had to leave the office of First Minister, and there had to be a handover to me. And there were loads of people around him telling him to hang on, to fight, to stay, not to give in, and so on. But he knew that was the right thing to do. And in the end, it happened very smoothly. And he ignored those voices around him. It happened very smoothly. And we were then able to unite and move forward. And I suspect that is what's going to happen over the next 7 days. There'll be people this morning more concerned about their own jobs than they are about the country or the party. They need to wind down, I think. And I think the Prime Minister will come, with a bit of help from others to his own conclusion over the weekend. And once that happens, then the momentum shifts again. At that point, I think we'll be looking to see some more of the meat on the bones from Andy Burnham. And there is a potential here, for the Labour Party, for the government to unite, to get a serious plan in place, to make some serious appointments in the most important jobs, both up front and behind the scenes, and to do that very quickly, well ahead of the summer recess, to allow changes to proposed legislation if that's required, to put in place a new chancellor who can look at the numbers and start to work on that, to get this defence investment plan issue resolved. All of these things need to be done, and need to be done before the summer recess. And I think the momentum will shift very quickly over the next few days, and I hope that can be done with a bit of dignity for Keir Starmer, and I hope that Andy's ready.
10: I wonder if he is ready, Nikki. I mean, Jack there said we need to sort of see a bit more meat on the bones. From what Andy Burnham has said so far in terms of what his potential policy agenda would be like as Prime Minister, I think it's not that easy to define. It's quite woolly in places.
24: Yes, I think that's probably true. I mean, as ever these things, I suspect there's a lot of things that Andy Burnham is thinking but hasn't yet said. He inevitably had to focus as much as he could on Makerfield and the by-election without looking like he was getting ahead of himself. I think one of the main differences is that Andy Burnham is going to make decisions. And I think Jack's right about he's going to appoint, hopefully, good people. And I say he's going to. There's obviously some steps to go through. I think we shouldn't get ahead. I hope Jack's right about the fact that the Prime Minister will reflect at the weekend and that he'll listen and that things could unfold quite quickly. I think it probably is right. That would be right. But I think you have to factor in Keir Starmer's personality in all of this. And if he's got people like Steve Reid around him who are telling him to fight on and keep going, all the rest of it, that is not helpful advice to the Prime Minister at this point. It's certainly not helpful for the country. And I think the issue is, who does Keir Starmer listen to? I suspect that his wife is going to be incredibly influential in the next, 48, 72 hours in saying, often it is other halves who are the only people who can deliver those messages. But the cabinet's important. I suspect the deputy leader of the Labour Party has a role to play, and the chief whip, who will tell him very clearly what the parliamentary party is thinking. And I really hope he's listening, because there is a lot going on. And Jack mentioned the Defence Investment Plan. We've discussed that. That's just one thing where, if there's a new Prime Minister, he's got to turn up at a NATO summit next month, and not to have published that plan will be a long way down the road. It's going to make it very, very difficult for the British Prime Minister to do that.
10: Nikki, actually, before the programme started, Callum and I were saying, what are the Starmers saying to each other?
24: Yeah.
10: How kind of crucial is that family time now to come over the weekend and the very brutal, honest conversations you can probably only have with them?
24: I think that's exactly right. And of course, what I don't know, I mean, I think Keir Starmer's family is very important to him. And he will also, I suspect, be thinking, do I want to put them through all this uncertainty? But I think that's right. All of us who've been there, at some level, but I think all prime ministers say that ultimately they're other halves. You're right, they're the only people often who can deliver these messages without fear or favour. They're not beholden their position to the prime minister, and therefore they are the ones who can deliver that. And then, as Jack says, make the decision, do it with dignity, and have a bit of time for a small time for a handover whilst the party gets itself sorted.
17: Gosh, there's a lot still to come, both for the Labour Party and indeed on this programme. lots still to discuss. There's some other by-elections that we want to mention as well, notably in Aberdeen South, and what that says about the Conservatives and indeed the SNP. And I suppose a few philosophical questions around what happens next, but in a wider sense. Did we sort of herald the demise of two-party politics all too quickly when last night it was Labour and the Conservatives who have emerged, I suppose if I could say it like this, the most victorious? Stay with us. Lots more to come from Nikki Morgan and Jack McConnell. This is Times Radio Breakfast with Rosie Wright and Callum McDonald in association with Nationwide, a good way to bank.
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10: 18 minutes past nine, still with us, our pair of peers, Nikki Morgan, the former Conservative Education Secretary, and Jack McConnell, former Labour First Minister of Scotland. So Andy Burnham is once more an MP, expected to mount a leadership challenge. Where's Streeting? Is he curtain twitching down the road? We haven't heard very much from him. What happens now? Jack, tell us, we've talked about what the Prime Minister will do. If you are Andy Burnham, probably euphoric, you can imagine, and I'm sure completely exhausted as well, what are his next moves?
6: Well, one thing I would say to all of the journalists who are commenting today and over the weekend is listen to what Andy Burnham says, not all the voices of the prima donnas who'll be rushing into studios to see what they think is going to happen or what they think should happen. When Andy spoke last night, I think he was very careful in the way that he pitched his victory speech. Lots of respect for voters, lots of respect for the people who just elected him, so not forgetting that and immediately going national. But also a big signal about I think, country first, about doing the right thing, not forgetting people, not letting them down, bringing in change. And I think it's absolutely vital over the next week that he sets aside all the personal friendships, any loyalties he's got from the past, and he makes very cool-headed decisions about the cabinet team, about the people he needs to have in number 10. I think he needs to show that he's got a big tent, that he's brave enough to have people around him that will challenge him and will have different ideas. I think he needs to unite the parliamentary party, but constantly work at uniting the country, which has been terribly divided and is, I think, in a state of severe anxiety and insecurity. So I think this is a moment. He's got a big mandate. In my view, he doesn't need now a leadership contest to have that big mandate. He got a big mandate last night. It's quite clear what his intentions were. And I think now he needs to do some work behind the scenes very fast on what big changes to the government's current programme he would initiate before the summer recess. But he also needs to make some very cool-headed decisions about who's in the best place around the cabinet table, how to secure unity, and then also how to put in place a team that can function in number 10 and beyond much more successfully, effectively, than we've seen over the last couple of years.
10: Yeah, that sort of relies on, Nicky, there being some kind of gentleman's agreement between him and the Prime Minister that says, OK, I'll let you take the floor. I mean, how likely is that?
24: I think they'll get there in the end. But I think, as we've discussed, it's a question of the voices that certainly the Prime Minister. But I mean, I think Jack's point is right about, you know, Andy Burnham. There'll be lots of people suddenly who will be flooding towards Andy Burnham's office, you know, campaign, whatever it might be, who suddenly have seen the way that the wind is blowing and want to be. And I think, again, I think Andy Burnham is a experienced enough politician to know about that, to guard against it. He'll have people, again, whose views he's listened to for a long time, probably, and who he will absolutely trust. But I think you're right. Ultimately, this will come down to, and it would appear, I think the Times reported this morning that Andy Burnham and Keir Starmer haven't spoken since the start of this by-election campaign. Yeah. But it does come down to those two personalities ultimately getting in a room. And the best thing would be for their, you know, chiefs of staff, whoever the most senior people are, to say, you know, to each, you know, you need, probably to Prime Minister, you need to pick up the phone and speak to him. And likewise, the two of you have got to meet and work this out. And it's difficult, because the other thing is that the party will be watching, and not just the parliamentary party, but the party in the country as well. And you don't want to look like it's all been stitched up. But equally, I do think actually not having a long leadership contest is the right thing to avoid for the country, given how much is going on domestically and internationally.
17: It's not unusual for party leaders to show up in the constituency to celebrate a by-election victory with their winning MP. I don't think that's going to happen today, is it? Let's be honest.
24: Oh, gosh, no.
17: It's just tense. There's just tension.
10: It's also, I wonder how difficult it is, Jack. Can they possibly have a private conversation before the rest of Westminster and the other Labour MPs find out about it?
6: I think there will be a lot of very private conversations this weekend. I'm not sure Andy should be particularly involved in them. I think he probably needs to make some significant statement today, but then maybe get his head down over the weekend and think about the responsibilities that might be on his shoulders, you know, within the next couple of weeks.
10: Yeah, you'd hope he might have done some of that thinking already when he said a couple of weeks ago, I'm going to go for it.
17: And there is a...
6: I'm sure he will, but at the same time, there's one thing, you know, having a broad vision and some broad ideas that you want to prioritise in government, and maybe, you know, some things that you have had reservations about, you definitely know you want to change, to then having to look at, you know, the whole team you're going to have
10: yeah.
6: in number 10, the decisions around the cabinet table, the impact of that amongst other ministers and the parliamentary party, your relationship with other governments, your you know, and so on and so forth. All what happens to the King's Speech, which was just announced a month ago. All of these things have to be in your head. You have to have really good people around you that you trust and you can delegate to. And you need to have that team. And we've seen in a by-election a phenomenal team running one of the best by-election campaigns that anybody's ever seen. And some of those people, I'm sure, will have a key role yeah. over the next fortnight as well. So I think he needs to focus on that, in my opinion. And I think in the meantime, there'll be lots of private conversations. And, you know, I hope that... the team behind the scenes with the Prime Minister are facilitating those conversations and not blocking them.
10: Do you know, we've just had a text in which I think helps sort of solidify the significance of what's happened in the last 24 hours. On WhatsApp, is no one concerned we're about to have our seventh Prime Minister in a decade? This is a total shambles. Nikki, I think we can get caught up in kind of the minutia of what's going to happen in the next few weeks and not see the bigger picture, which is a country that appears to be pretty hard to govern.
24: Yeah, I mean, look, I think it's a very important point to make, as you say, to not lose sight of. But being Prime Minister is a very difficult job. And we have gone through in the last, 10 years. Look, we're just about to... I was going to say celebrate, mark the 10th anniversary of the Brexit referendum next week. And I think for many of us, we would say that politics hasn't felt quite the same since then. We've had that, we've had the pandemic, we've obviously had more recent sort of geopolitics, things like the Iran war. You know, it's been plenty going on and it is hard. And there are some difficult issues, and I think finding the right person to be able to do that, you know, has been very difficult. So yes, don't lose sight of the bigger picture, but that's why.

0: I mean, so it's a fool's errand to predict by-election results, and particularly, you know, Scotland, the Conservatives against the SNP. But I think what it shows, I think Kemi Badenoch is extraordinarily secure in her leadership. She's had a very good 12 months, helped by, you know, various sort of senior defections to reform. But I think she and the team are quietly getting on with thinking through policies and, you know, positions and trying to sort of rebuild. So that's important. I think what it shows is, or what it will point to, is the Conservatives are still a truly national party. If you can win by-elections in Scotland, which is not what was expected, probably start. And also, you choose an issue. In this case, it's oil and gas, and really go for it. Really think about the issues. Look, it's a long way back. I don't think anyone's going to say that's it. Anyone's on course to be winning, general elections and everything else. But again, I think it's important that. To see that reform did not do as well as they might have anticipated at the start.
1: I was going to just put to you, Jack, that what Nikki's kind of nudging at there is that the Conservatives have won a by-election in Scotland on a promise to save industrial jobs. Make that make sense.
2: It's incredible, isn't it? The last time the Conservatives gained a Westminster parliamentary by-election in Scotland, I was in primary three at school. Roy Jenkins was bringing in legislation on things like divorce and homosexuality and so on in as Home Secretary, 1967.
1: Miser.
2: Sandy Shaw was winning the Eurovision Song Contest. It was a puppet on a string. I mean, that's how long ago it was. I think it's all credit to a very successful campaign. I think we've spoken before on this programme about how Kemi has picked herself up since following a difficult first 9 months in the job. And since last September, really, she's been on the front foot and very, very effective in getting public recognition. And I think you could just about tell in Nigel Farage's voice this morning or overnight that it's starting to dawn on him that he's got some serious competition, both from the left and the right now. And I thought his response to the result last night was interesting. It's not a good look when you start telling the voters that they got it wrong. Yeah. And that's basically what he was saying about the votes for Restore. There was nothing in his voice about listening, learning from, you know, where maybe that division has disadvantaged them. And I think he's going to be very prickly over the next few weeks as the story moves on.
3: And what will the story be in a week's time when we catch up with you both then? Thank you very much for your time. As ever, it is always a pleasure. Baroness Morgan, former Conservative Education Secretary, and also Lord McConnell, the former Labour First Minister of Scotland. Have a brilliant week.
1: Thanks both.
2: Thank you very much.
0: Have a good weekend.
1: Thank you, you too.
3: It will be smoother, I think, than the Prime Minister's. But we've got plenty of time in the next half hour to dissect in a bit more detail, really, the implications and the significance of this Makerfield by-election win by Andy Burnham, the former Greater Mayor of Manchester. Does he actually give up that title yet? Because he's now Makerfield MP, back to Westminster, and he told us in the run-up to this that he would trigger a leadership contest. So what happens next? We'll find out more and get the best analysis around with the Times political editor Stephen Swinford. But right now, Andy Hayes has the headlines.
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5: Thank you, Rosie. Good morning. Andy Burnham's expected to speak this morning after winning the Makerfield by-election. Sir Keir Starmer will also be talking to the media. Burnham won almost 55% of the votes, with Reform UK in second on 34.5. Burnham's expected to challenge Starmer for Downing Street. The election analyst John Curtis has told Times Radio what might happen next.
6: For Keir Starmer to be able to survive, he first of all needs to retain the confidence of the House of Commons. And the question in the next few days is whether or not the emphatic nature of Mr. Burnham's victory means that indeed enough Labour MPs tell the whips that up with Sir Keir they are no longer willing to put.
5: The Times understands Sir Keir Starmer has received more than six figures in donations to fight a Labour leadership challenge. The Prime Minister secured the support of a group of private donors. In another by-election, the Conservatives have won Aberdeen South with a majority of just over 6,000 votes. It's their first by-election win in Scotland in more than 50 years.

0: years. The SNP was second, with Reform UK in third place. The SNP retained the constituency of Arbroath and Broughty Ferry. The party's candidate, Lara Bird, won just over 40% of the vote there. And witnesses say the wife of a zoo owner in Cambridgeshire jumped into a crocodile enclosure after a toddler was allegedly thrown in. According to The Sun, Tracy Johnson helped rescue the three-year-old yesterday afternoon. A man's been arrested on suspicion of attempted murder. For a roundup of the news on demand, find the Times Radio News Briefing on the Times Radio app.
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6: It is 9:34, as you well know by now. Andy Burnham has secured a comprehensive victory in the Makerfield by-election, winning by with a majority of about 9,000 votes. We were kind of potentially anticipating it was going to be a two-horse race between Labour and Reform, maybe that Reform would become unstuck by Restore. In the end, none of that mattered because he secured 55% of the vote. In the studio with us now, political editor of The Times, Stephen Swinford. Good morning, Steve.
7: Good morning.
6: Lay out as best you can just how significant this victory is.
7: It's a really big victory because it is so comprehensive, and it shows what he told us. I went to see him last Friday and he said it's kind of a proof of concept, this. If I can win here, I can win everywhere. And by win everywhere, he means I could be the Prime Minister. So he has campaigned on a bid to change Labour. We're going to have a rally at about 10:30 where you're going to be hearing that a lot. The country's at a turning point. I'm going to change it. And of course, he is tacitly talking about, let's make no bones about it, changing the Prime Minister. He wants to be the Prime Minister. So we are seeing a full on leadership challenge in the flesh right here, right now.
6: Do you agree with his analysis, if I can win here, I can win anywhere?
7: It's a good question for me, but the key question is, do Labour MPs agree with that analysis? And I can tell you that everyone I've spoken to this morning, from the highest levels of government, or most of them, think they agree with that analysis, that this is the time to change it. Look, this seat on paper should have been a Reform win. It had all of the elements of it. It was Brexity, migration was a big issue. They swept to huge success there in the local elections. And the turnaround in that 6 weeks, it's like a 23-point swing from Reform to Labour. That's massive. And that is because he has campaigned as Andy Burnham. He's not even campaigned as Labour. It's Vote Andy has been the slogan. So, look, we are now in this extraordinary period where they are going to try to persuade Keir Starmer to accept reality, as they call it. And he is saying no.
6: Because I can think of one Labour MP who doesn't agree or isn't prepared to say so publicly, and that's Steve Reid, the housing secretary, who came on this programme and said there's no division within the Labour Party. I mean, it was an almost kind of comical conversation because you know what's happening behind the scenes. What does that defence from Number 10 today tell us about what Keir Starmer's strategy might be?
7: His strategy is to fight. He's saying, come and have a go if you think you're hard enough. He's saying, you need to formally mount a challenge. Now, Andy Burnham does not want a leadership contest. He sees that as the last resort. And just to put this in the frame for listeners, if you get 80 MPs, you trigger a leadership contest, and that can go on for months. It would turn into a very long, hot, unpleasant summer. And this is all while the country's facing a potential cost of living crisis this year. And so he wants to avoid that at all costs. He wants a coronation. Keir is refusing to give him one.
6: People are saying maybe this sort of grace period over the weekend, that today, Saturday, Sunday, we won't see any sort of cabinet resignations. What are your sources telling you? Is it all go on Monday?
7: I think it could be all go next week. So this weekend is an attempt to reason with the Prime Minister. So Burnham and he are likely to speak. We hear that Burnham has a list which he wants to present the Prime Minister with of people that would nominate him for the leadership. So, and they want that list to be as big as possible. So possibly kind of a couple of hundred plus people on that. Cabinet ministers will go to try to say the game's up, you need to go. But Starmer, do not underestimate. He feels this is a coup. He feels this is a betrayal. And he rightly can say, I did win a landslide majority 23 months ago. So that is going to be his argument very strongly. And he automatically goes on the ballot in the event of a contest. We're told he has money behind him, $100,000 plus. He has a website or something ready to go. It's all there if it needs to be triggered. So if he fights, it just gets really, really messy and really ugly. There is another point here that allies of Starmer say. They say, we don't actually know very much about Andy Burnham. And this tallies with the polling that we've got. People don't, they quite like him, but they don't know what he stands for or what his values are. And that's a problem. So there's an argument that a leadership contest would actually be a more democratic way of doing this. It would flesh out some of those ideas of what Andy Burnham would do on the economy, what he'd do on jobs, all those kind of things which people are interested in.
8: Is there any suggestion, Steve, that there are other contenders ready to go? I'm thinking notably of Wes Streeting. We've had messages from our listeners this morning saying, where's Angela Rayner in all of this? She's kind of disappeared from the conversation. Are we, if there is a contest, is it Starmer v Burnham?
7: There are more people that want to throw their hats in the ring. Wes Streeting has insisted he has the numbers, the 81 needed to take part in the contest. Starmer allies and Burnham people doubt that, but he claims that he does, so he would probably try to throw his hat into the ring. So that's three. There is obviously a massive absence from this, and this really matters. There are no women at the moment for this, and senior women in the Labour Party are talking about that, and they're looking at rallying behind a candidate, just so that they feel that it is a massive concern to a lot of Labour women. There has never been a female Labour the Prime Minister. It just never happened, right? So that is something they are concerned about. So yeah, it could get quite messy. And then you've got outriders like Al Carnes, who is going to make a good fist of it, but probably doesn't have the MPs that he needs to actually stand. But he will use it as a platform to make arguments.
8: Should we also just consider the night for, well, notably Reform UK, I think, both in Makerfield and Aberdeen South, I think, is part of this conversation as well, and how Nigel Farage is dealing with the fact that they didn't win in either of those by-elections?
7: I think it's a really challenging moment for Reform, because until now, they have been riding a wave. And let's not forget, they have led in every poll since April last year. It's consistent. So the challenge for them here is something didn't clearly work here. And it wasn't just Andy Burnham. There are obviously issues with the candidate that they had in this constituency. And there are issues, as you say, in Scotland as well. So it's possibly one of those moments of reflection for Reform. I mean, we do also need to just caveat that by saying they had huge success in the local elections. And they were not so long ago. Politics moves quickly, but that was on May the 7th. Yes. So massive, massive success. And, but it does show that against the right candidate from Labour's point of view, it can be very difficult for them and more challenging. And crucially, it shows that the right vote is potentially splitting. Mm. And that will worry them, because that if they want an outright majority, they're not going to get it if you've got a Tory resurgence, this Restore UK thing coming out of nowhere and turning into a real threat to their vote.
6: Can we talk about Restore UK, a party many people would not even have heard of maybe until the last couple of weeks, or maybe even obviously until today? How credible a force are they going to be in terms of biting into Reform UK's support across the UK?
7: That is a great unknown, but they are clearly outflanking even Reform on migration policies. The Reform migration policies are hardline. Theirs are even stronger, even more hardline than what Reform is proposing. And the numbers there, what was interesting is where it came from. So we were out and about in a constituency and we started picking it up on, people have been seeing him on Facebook, Rupert Lowe, the Reform UK leader. It was this kind of whole parallel thing that we weren't actually aware of, and people were bringing it up of their own volition on the doorstep. And that is a shift. And this is partly because people like Elon Musk have also been championing him in the States. And actually, if you talk to Katie Balls, our brilliant Washington editor, she would tell you that out there, the MAGA crowd, the Donald Trump crowd, they think Rupert Lowe's a really big deal. They think he's, because it is a kind of slightly distorted prism. But what this tells you is that they are doing enough to hurt Reform, and the concern would be that they could do that elsewhere as well. And it's also worth noting, Reform repeatedly denied that Restore were an issue in the run-up to this. They were dismissing it, saying they'd lose their deposit, you know, that it wasn't a factor. Well, clearly it was.
6: Including on this programme a week ago. Is there a sense that maybe Reform UK have become more established and are more part of the establishment now?
7: I think that's the risk. And I think, look, if you talk to some people in Reform, they would make that point. There is a schism in Reform over the arrival of the senior Tory figures to the party that did cause a lot of concern. And it's about kind of they want to have their own brand and their own identity, and there are concerns some of that has been lost. But, and I keep caveating that, they are still riding pretty high in the polls on 26 consistently and have been doing so for a long time. So it's probably a moment they need to reflect and work out where they go from here, and do they need to change anything. But, you know, all of the action for the next 48 hours is Burnham and Labour.
8: So good to speak to you, Steve. Worth mentioning, the state of it's being recorded live, if I can say it like that.
7: You can.
8: Just after 10?
7: Yes, that's right.
8: Good stuff. So that'll be here on Times Radio. So more from Steve alongside Lara Spirit as well as part of Ed Vasey's programme from 10 a.m. Stephen Swinford, thank you very much.
7: Absolute pleasure.
8: Good to see you.
6: Shall we take a look at what you're reading on the Times online and the Times app this morning with your digital subscription?
8: Third most read volunteer fined £150 for leaving kale leaf in supermarket trolley. A volunteer collecting groceries for a social enterprise that distributes food, which would otherwise be thrown away, was fined £150 for leaving a kale leaf in a supermarket trolley, reigniting criticism of so-called fining for profit schemes used by local councils.
6: Okay, in second place, man arrested after boy aged 3 thrown into a crocodile pen at Cambridgeshire Zoo. This is the absolutely shocking story. A 3-year-old boy was allegedly thrown into a crocodile enclosure by a stranger in front of horrified visitors at the zoo in Cambridgeshire. The child, police believe, wasn't known to the suspect, is currently in a critical condition in hospital after the incident. This is at Johnson Zoo near Huntington.
8: And the most read story this morning, Makerfield by-election results. The live blog is up and running for you after Andy Burnham won that constituency. And as you were just hearing from the Times political editor Stephen Swinford, we are now really in a leadership challenge of some description. We're not sure what exact form it will take, but the analysis continues on Times Radio and in the Times live blog at thetimes.com. It was one crucial by-election last night in Makerfield. There was at least one more in Aberdeen South. Congratulations was the message to the Conservatives from an SNP MSP on this programme earlier. The Scottish Conservatives have won the Aberdeen South by-election, taking the seat from the SNP by nearly 6,000 votes. Let's speak to Jeff Aberdeen, who was Chief of Staff to the First Minister Alex Salmond and is now at True North Advisors, and it's worth noting, is one of the hosts of the Holyrood Sources podcast. Morning, Jeff.
9: Good morning. Good. And also worth noting that I'm actually in Aberdeen South constituency just now as well.
8: And how is it there this morning?
9: It's good. Sun's breaking through the clouds. I'm on my way to work. You guys have caught me at the most awkward time, as usual, Callum.
8: That's what I do best, Jeff. That's what I do best. Right, Les, what is your message to the SNP this morning? This was Stephen Flynn's constituency until he made the move to become an MSP at Holyrood. They have lost to the Conservatives. What's your message to the SNP?
9: They need to have some conviction on energy policy. I'm afraid for too long, they've been equivocating. Since that very, very fateful presumption against oil and gas made by Nicola Sturgeon some two and a half years ago now, John Swinney has tried to be more supportive of the industry, but there has been too much equivocation. There's no doubt about that. He said, we want an end to the windfall tax. We want to move to this OGPM mechanism, this new price mechanism, which the industry supports. But then he wouldn't follow up by saying that he supports definitively specific projects and further exploration. Now, the people of Aberdeen have given their verdict on that quite substantially. And frankly, it's really important that we remember this, that they're very reasonable people. We're all in favour, to my expertise anyway, in the city, in favour of renewables, but they're not available commercially at scale. And at the same time, we're relying, the UK is, on more and more imports, carbon heavy and costly, from overseas. Well, we could be reducing that by producing our own domestic supply. So why aren't we doing that? So that's the message for John Swinney. More conviction, be clear, get off the fence and tell us what you really think in this issue, and then let voters decide going forward.
8: And so then, does that mean that that Kemi Badenoch and the Conservatives have got that message right, or are they presenting it at least in a more attractive way? Is this clever politics from the Conservatives, or are they presenting a policy of conviction, as you say?
9: Well, listen, if I was the Conservatives, I would have been doing exactly what they've done, tried to make this a one-issue campaign. That's how by-elections tend to be gained from the incumbent, if you make it on an issue where you think your principal opposition is weak. So I understand the tactics behind that. But I say again, it's really, really important that the subsea and offshore engineering expertise across this city, 1,000 supply chain companies, can support all elements of offshore energy, including renewables. And we want to do that. We want it all. But for the intended purpose of winning the by-election, you've got to take your hats off to Douglas Lumsden, a well-kent figure, an existing MSP, a former councillor, and he's worked in the oil and gas industry. Well done to him for winning the by-election. But the SNP really need to have a long, hard look at themselves, and that needs to happen now.
8: What does this mean for Stephen Flynn, as we say, whose constituency this was, and when he was elected in the sort of nearby area as an MSP just last month? He said he was going to be the biggest champion and, you know, the loudest voice for the energy industry. Is he on manoeuvres? He's posted this morning online something which I think is interesting to consider what he's kind of driving at in his post. He says, a tough night in Aberdeen that some will need to reflect on quite heavily. I'm trying to work out who he's talking about.
9: I think we can fill the gap there, can't we? I mean, that's his colleagues, some of his colleagues who have been less than forthcoming on this issue. And so Stephen Flynn has been, as he's pushed the envelope as far as I think he thinks he can within the party framework in terms of their existing policy and being a champion for oil and gas. That resulted in him winning the Aberdeen South constituency, closely, it has to be said, to the Tories in second place in Holyrood. But he's talking to them and saying, look, guys, I told you this was going to happen. Are we standing up for Scotland's interests as far as our energy policy is concerned, or are we not? Now, I'd make this final point on this particular question, Callum, is that the SNP have their platform for success over the last 20 years is that by and large, people view them as the best vehicle to stand up for Scotland's interests. It might not mean that they think they do a great job on everything, but they stand up for Scotland's interests. The people of Aberdeen South have said, you're no standing up for our interests here. And that's a real problem. Now, if there's a contagion effect to that across the country, then this could be particularly worrying for the party. The economic industrial base of Scotland, in terms of energy, is based in this location. It makes perfect sense to do all you can to stand up for them to the utmost. And I believe that John Swinney has to do that going forward and start immediately.
8: Jeff, it's great to speak to you. Thank you very much. Thanks also for just, I don't know, what are you doing, sitting on a pavement and propping your phone up on a wall for
9: us? I'm about to get a bus.
8: Okay, yeah. Very good. Right, off you go. Thanks very
9: Cheers,
8: much.
9: Bye.
8: Thanks. That is Jeff Aberdeen, who was Chief of Staff to the First Minister, Alex Salmond. He hosts the Holyrood Sources podcast, or is at least one of the hosts, and he's also at True North Advisors with a really clear message for the SNP. Stop equivocating on energy policy. Have some conviction in what you believe and stand up for Scotland. Doesn't get much clearer than that.
6: Doing that is what secured the victory in Aberdeen South for the Conservatives. Mm-hmm. Pretty straightforward. And as we spoke to the Conservatives earlier, and they say, look, every by-election is a very specific set of circumstances. One of the big questions will be if the by-elections of the last 24 hours have done anything to shift the discontent and towards the Conservatives. Has this shown actually that maybe it's very specific, or maybe people are looking at Kemi Badenoch, a leader who is proving quite popular even though her party isn't just yet? Maybe they have got sort of a compelling case that could be brought.
8: Yeah, and I think one of the things I will say is when they find an issue like energy, oil and gas, as they did in this by-election, they rinse it as a message. And it is specific to the constituency, I get that. It might not work in other parts of the country. But the clarity, I think, that the Conservatives were speaking on during this by-election campaign is something that has been noted in coverage and by people there.
6: It is coming up, well, it's gone past now, 10 to 10 at 10 o'clock. Ed Vasey will be here. On the way before that, though, we're going to tell the story, really, of the last 24 hours or so and give you a glimpse of some of the other stories happening today.
8: This is
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6: No one noticed. 8 minutes to 10. So should we tell you how the story played out? The Housing Secretary, Steve Reid, insisted at 7 o'clock this morning that the Labour Party isn't divided, refusing to acknowledge that a leadership challenge to his boss, Keir Starmer, may be coming down the track from Andy Burnham.
12: No, it isn't. The Labour Party is really focused on delivering the change that we were elected to do in the general election less than 2 years ago. I was really taken by some of the things Andy was saying in his acceptance speech. He said we need to move to a new politics of place. Well, I gave a speech on Tuesday calling for precisely that. I'm delighted we have his immense campaigning talent and experience as Mayor of Greater Manchester with us here now in Parliament to make sure that we deliver on these things.
8: The backbench Labour MP John Trickett, though, joined us to paint a very different picture, saying the Prime Minister's days are now numbered.
13: He could give himself a small amount of time, perhaps, to finish off his legacy and then to hand over in a dignified and graceful way. I hope that there isn't a challenge. If there is a challenge, I think it would be humiliating for a sitting Prime Minister to lose the vote.
6: Well, as for Reform UK, the party expected to give Burnham a pretty close run for his money. The deputy leader, Richard Tice, conceded, though, that the unpopularity of Starmer and the promise of change with Burnham was just too irresistible.
14: What we saw was, in a sense, a reinforcement of the message we had in the local elections, which we stood on vote reform to get Starmer out, and Andy Burnham, to a greater degree than perhaps even we appreciated, his message was also vote Burnham, get Starmer out. And we had, just in the last week, we had our own reform supporters saying, on balance, I've decided tactically to reinforce the certainty of getting Starmer out by voting Burnham.
8: So could we see a general election called early? Speaking at the Times CEO Summit, Conservative leader Kemi Badenoch gave her thoughts.
15: I don't think there is going to be a general election because many of those Labour MPs would lose their seats. Turkeys don't vote for Christmas. We always say that the person who can command the majority in Parliament is the Prime Minister. We've had multiple changes of Prime Minister, you know, many years, I'd say centuries even, without a general election. You don't have to. If he has a new agenda, he probably should. But the fact is, who's going to give up a majority of 160 for a potential loss when he can just sit there and be Prime Minister? Let's be honest and realistic.
6: Well, we've been talking about Makerfield all morning, so let's go there to the town of Ashton, part of the constituency. Andy Burnham is going to make an appearance there in about 40 minutes, and our reporter Annie Geary will be there to witness it. Anna, good morning.
16: Good morning.
6: So there must be a flurry of activity and quite a lot of excitement about what the new MP is going to say.
16: Yeah, absolutely. I'm not sure if you can hear it now, but we're on a sort of dirt track up to where Andy's going to be at around 10:30 this morning. There's plenty of people walking through. He's going to be addressing Labour Party members, supporters, after last night's by-election victory. There's plenty of press here as well. I've seen some of those Labour Party members hugging on the way down to go and take their position to hear what he has to say. And just on that point about the sort of the sheer amount of press that have been here this morning, where I am in Ashton, there's been a lot of international sort of press as well. There's been a lady from an Australian newspaper. She's been up a few times in the run-up. Italian journalists. There's been people from everywhere.
6: Yeah, well, we know why, because they think, oh, this could be the next Prime Minister. There's so many ifs. And have you had any sense of what we're expecting Andy Burnham to say?
16: Just really riding on his victory. He did obviously get such a big majority, more than 9,000 ahead of Reform. So that is essentially the nature of what he will be sort of saying this morning to his supporters, you know, thanking them for all the work they've done in campaigning, because there has been a lot of campaigning in here in the last month. You know, Maker Field has been besieged by reporters, canvassers, all sorts have descended on this town in particular, in Ashton.
6: I can see
16: the kind of what I get from this morning is that on the whole. Oh, can you see people walking past?
6: Well, I can see photographers and lots of people in red dresses. I guess red is the colour people want to be wearing today. Anna, you've got a busy day ahead. Thank you so much. We'll check back in with Anna across the morning, because Andy Burnham will be making that speech in about half an hour's time. In the studio with us covering that speech will be Ed Vasey. Ed, good morning.
17: Good morning.
6: Would you summarise, really, the election victory from Andy Burnham?
17: Well, actually, I was just listening to that interview there, and I thought this feels like a sort of the morning after a general election, because obviously everyone has said, you know, if Andy Burnham wins the by-election, he's going to be Prime Minister. It's got that sort of mood about it, that he's going to start, you know, he'll be in number 10 shortly, as it were. And then we will see what happens. I mean, I called it completely wrong. I thought when the by-election was called, he would lose to Reform. So it's an astonishing victory.
6: When do you say shortly? How short is that time period?
17: Well, if they've got any sense, he'll be in number 10 in a week or two. But they may not have any sense. He may not be in there till September. But it's inevitable that he will now be Prime Minister, it seems to me. And but I think, you know, the next question is how disappointing will he be?
6: Well, is it a good thing or a bad thing?
17: That
6: we'd have another Prime Minister?
17: I think on balance it's a good thing. I think the Makerfield by-election, the British public, the British voter showed that they're serious people. They were asked a serious question, they gave a serious answer. It's now up to Andy Burnham to give a serious response.
6: We haven't really talked about voter turnout. It was high, 58%, higher than you'd expect for a by-election, higher than it was in the 2024 general election.
8: Yeah, there was enthusiasm for sure. Thank you so much for waking up with us on Times Radio Breakfast this morning. Speaking personally, I love a by-election results morning with you on Time. I can't get enough of it.
6: Callum, don't worry.
17: It's true. Selfishly, it's a lot of fun.
8: Great fun. Breakfast is, of course, back tomorrow morning from 6 o'clock. Don't go anywhere, though, because Ed Vasey comes next on Times Radio. Have a very lovely Friday the 19th of June.
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17: It's 10 o'clock. This is Ed Vasey on Times Radio. Coming up on today's show, if there was any doubt about Andy Burnham was on his way to Downing Street, his by-election win has swept it aside.
18: Everyone can feel that the country isn't where it should be. Tonight could be the turning point.
17: Keir Starmer's chances of hanging on look to have melted quicker than an ice lolly in a heatwave. We'll bring you Andy Burnham's press conference live, which is due to start at 10:30. We'll also bring you a live edition of the Times podcast, The State of It. How quickly do they think Burnham could ascend to the top job? Where does it all leave Nigel Farage? I'll ask guests, including the formidable Anne Widdecombe. And we'll have a spin on the nation's favourite radio feature. It's a prime ministerial knockout. But first, the man who's top of our polls. It's Andy Hayes with the headlines.
19: Thank you, Ed, very much. Good morning. We're expecting to hear from both Andy Burnham and Sir Keir Starmer in the next hour or so after Burnham won the Makerfield by-election. The now outgoing Mayor of Greater Manchester won almost 55% of the vote, 20% ahead of Reform UK. The Times' political editor, Stephen Swinford, says Nigel Farage will be very disappointed while Burnham campaigned on a personal ticket.
20: This seat on paper should have been a Reform win. It had all of the elements of it. It was Brexity, migration was a big issue. They swept a huge success there in the local elections. And the turnaround in that 6 weeks, it's like a 23-point swing from Reform to Labour. That's massive. And that is because he has campaigned as Andy Burnham. He's not even campaigned as Labour.
19: Richard Tice, the deputy leader of Reform UK, says voters have sent a clear signal.
21: Voters voted tactically, and that's why the margin of victory was so significant, in order to send that very clear message to the Labour Party: get this most unpopular, dreadful Prime Minister out of our lives.
19: The Times understands Sir Keir Starmer has received more than six figures in donations to fight the expected Labour leadership challenge. But Patrick Maguire, the Times' chief political commentator, says the Prime Minister sounds slightly detached from reality.
0: The current Prime Minister said that voters chose Labour's campaign of optimism and hope over reform. Well, yeah, the voters were optimistic and hopeful that Andy Burnham will be Prime Minister instead of you. That was the offer, that was the optimism, and that was the hope.
19: In other news, witnesses say the wife of a zoo owner in Cambridgeshire jumped into a crocodile enclosure after a toddler was allegedly thrown in. According to The Sun, Tracy Johnson helped rescue the three-year-old yesterday afternoon. A man's been arrested on suspicion of attempted murder. Back to politics, and in another by-election, the Conservatives have won Aberdeen South with a majority of just over 6,000 votes. It's their first by-election win in Scotland in more than 50 years. Tory MP Andrew Bowie has told Times Radio his party won because of its focus on North Sea oil and gas.
1: Overwhelmingly, it was because of the simple message that we are the only party fighting for the industry that is so totemic to this city and this part of the world, an industry that the local economy of Aberdeen relies upon and that is seeing thousands of jobs being lost every month because of government policy emanating from London.
19: Gazumping and cowboy estate agents will be outlawed in major new property reforms. Under new rules, there will be binding agreements earlier in the process. A barrister who removed lots of rubbish from a polluted river has been threatened with prosecution because he failed to get a permit. Along with other volunteers, Paul Powsland's got rid of 200 bags of litter, weed and silt from Adlersbrook in Essex. But the Environment Agency says his actions were illegal. Now let's get the latest from the markets.
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19: FTSE 100 up just 6 points at the moment at 10,406. FTSE 250 down 45 points at 23,285. The Nikkei closed up 196 points this morning at 71,250. The pound is trading at €1.15 and at $1.32. And in other business news, the Ford Fiesta is coming back, but it will be electric and it will be made in France. There's plenty more on the business section of the Times website.
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27: Well, good morning. It's Ed Vasey on Times Radio. Today's result has restored my faith in British politics. Actually, that's not strictly accurate. It's confirmed my faith in the British electorate. It's very clear that the voters in Makerfield took their job seriously. They were asked a serious question and they've given a serious answer. They've delivered a verdict. They've decided to give Andy Burnham a chance to sort out this mess of a government and address the many problems Britain faces. No one in Makerfield was going to waste their time with a protest vote. They've given their orders. Huge congratulations are due to Andy Burnham. He was a man I thought would lose the by-election, but he will certainly now be our next Prime Minister. I wish him every success, and I hope that he can repay the faith that the voters in Makerfield, on behalf of all of us actually, have put in him. But I fear he may be a disaster. The British electorate has been calling for change for 20 years. They want to see results which no government so far has seemed able to give them. Let's see if Andy Burnham can be bold and different, but I'm not holding my breath. We're going to get into all of that on today's show with the very best analysis from the Times and Sunday Times journalists. In just a moment, we'll have a special live edition of the Times State of It podcast. Steve Swinford and Lara Spirit will explain what happens next. Is Andy Burnham inevitably on his way to Downing Street? How quickly can Keir Starmer's fingers be prized off the steering wheel. In the last few moments, Starmer has said he will stand in a Labour leadership contest, adding he will not walk away. We'll get stuck into what that means. Has this result put a serious dent in Reform UK's electoral strategy? We'll speak to Anne Whittingham, who warned that Restore Britain risked splitting the vote. And we'll have our usual Friday fun. The nation's favourite radio feature is back. But instead of It's a Constituency Knockout, we'll be playing It's a Prime Ministerial Knockout. With a Keir Starmer supporter and Andy Burnham supporter agree on their own transition of power. We'll also keep you across the day's other big stories and find out how the markets are reacting to yet more instability at the top of British politics. There is a lot to talk about, so do get in touch. You can text me, of course. 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Or WhatsApp me on 0333 003 2353. All of that to come with your Ed's in the morning.
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27: I'm Ed Vasey, and this is a live recording on Times Radio of the Times podcast, The State of It. Over the next 30 minutes or so, we're going to tell you everything you need to know about the result of the Makerfield by-election, what it means for Keir Starmer, what it means for Andy Burnham, what it means for Nigel Farage and the country. I am here with two heavyweights from The State of It, the Times political editor, Stephen Swinford. Welcome to the show.
20: Delighted to be here.
27: Sunday Times deputy political editor, Lara Spirit. Welcome to the show.
12: Hi, Ed.
27: Steve, let's start with you. How many superlatives do you want to use to describe the result of this
20: ballot? I will go with one. It is an extraordinary result. And it's extraordinary because Labour should not have won here. If you look at 6 weeks ago at the local elections, Reform swept the board there. They decimated Labour in this seat. And you've had, I think, a 23-point swing from Labour, Reform to Labour, which is just extraordinary. And that is because of Andy Burnham and the campaign he's won. And he is the difference maker there. And that is what a lot of Labour MPs are saying. They are saying that is why he needs to be our Prime Minister. And Yeah.
27: I mean, can you out superlative, Stephen?
12: I think one thing in life is absolutely sure, which is that I'm not capable of out superlative, Steve. But obviously, he's completely right. And it is absolutely extraordinary for those who are supportive of Burnham this morning. I think in recent days, especially speaking to some people in Reform, there's been a sense of, are you being a slightly credulous journalist by just assuming that Andy Burnham might win? Actually, the polling we're seeing privately suggests that it might well be even more close. One was semi-ridiculing me for having published a poll which showed that Burnham was 11 points ahead, basically suggesting there'd be egg on our faces for that. And actually, clearly that's not been the case, and actually he's sort of outperformed the expectations. But I mean, from their perspective, it's quite interesting. I mean, I think they think that there's a get Starmer out vote that they've capitalised on, and also which in this instance Andy Burnham has capitalised on too, and that's kind of their case for why this might not be as catastrophic as some people think it is.
27: There's so much going on in my head about this, but one of the things, I mean, I fully expected Andy Burnham to lose, and in that sense, Steve, he has defied political gravity, because all the rules say, you walk away from your job as mayor, you call a by-election explicitly with the purpose of becoming prime
5: Prime Minister not to represent your constituents. You call a by-election where voters basically get a free hit, and yet you still prevail. It is impressive.
20: That's because he campaigned on the basis of, let's call it, it's change Labour. And what that actually means is change the Prime Minister. He ran an anti-establishment, anti-Prime Minister campaign, and that was very successful. And in strange ways, there are echoes of where Reform had their success during the local elections. Vote Reform, get Starmer out. Well, this is actually a case of, very literally, vote Burnham, get Starmer out. And that had appeal. So what he tapped into was the wider dissatisfaction in Makerfield with the state of politics more broadly, and specifically Keir Starmer and his premiership. And that is why he is now odds on to be Prime Minister. I mean, it feels increasingly inevitable this morning.
27: I don't want to confuse the sort of timeline and bring in Aberdeen, but the things that I thought this morning when I woke up was, first of all, this feels like the morning after a general election. It feels like, you know, we've just elected a new Prime Minister. But the other odd thing is the two establishment parties almost overnight have become, Lara, the anti-establishment parties.
12: Yeah, I mean, it's very interesting. And I think if the story after the May local elections was the kind of great fragmentation of British politics and the idea that first past the post would buckle under its weight, actually, obviously, what we saw last night was the complete opposite, which was actually two establishment parties doing very well.
27: Yeah. Obviously, I keep saying Andy Burnham will be the next Prime Minister, but people talk about a process. And indeed, we've just heard from somebody who may be involved in that process. He's called Sir Keir Starmer. He's the Prime Minister. He says he will stand in a Labour leadership contest should one be triggered after Andy Burnham returns to Westminster, adding he will not walk away. It sounds completely crazy, Steve, but could there be a sort of civil war?
20: I mean, he is determined not to go. What we need to do is just put listeners in the mindset of Keir Starmer for a minute. And yeah. Keir Starmer is furious. He thinks that what Andy Burnham is doing is unforgivable. He feels betrayed by it. And worse than that, he feels that this is profoundly undemocratic, that it's effectively a coup. You've got a guy who, on the back of a by-election, it's just a by-election, is potentially going to walk into number 10. And he is determined to stop a coronation at all costs. He wants to push this to a leadership contest. And that is what Andy Burnham is trying desperately to avoid. They really don't want a contest, because if it turns into a contest, it turns into a very long, hot and ugly summer where they, you know, we've been here before. We've played this game with the Tories many times. You have these very long, brutal leadership contest. The party turns in on itself, and you know, arguably, no one is any the wiser at the end of it. So that's where Burn is. But then, from Starmer's point of view, his people argue we don't know much about Andy Burnham. And I think that is broadly correct. We know some things, but what are his tax policies? What are his welfare policies? What are his defence policies? I don't know. And I've interviewed the guy. I've sat with him. And he was very courteous and a good speaker. But obviously, he's campaigning for a by-election. He's not campaigning for the premiership. And there is something, just lastly, I will add on this, something slightly surreal and wonderful about this morning, that we potentially had the next Prime Minister of the United Kingdom kind of unveiled, standing alongside Count Binface, yes, and a yes. man dressed as a fox who had just done a yes. long monologue about animal cruelty and animal rights issues. That is a very British moment, but in many other ways, this is a very un-British moment, because it is the normal kind of democratic expectations of a leadership contest and all of that at the moment. Andy Burnham is trying to avoid those, and Starmer's saying, you're going to have to fight me.
27: Steve, you and I are very much on the same page, because I did retweet the photograph of Andy Burnham's, which had the tag, you know, never let it be said that Britain is not the greatest democracy in the world. But you talked about, let's get into the head of Keir Starmer. Let's hear what he actually had to say to see if we can gauge his mood.
6: There isn't one at the moment, but as I've said on many, many occasions, I don't think that's a good thing for the country, to plunge us into chaos. I would also add that now that Andy has won, which is really important, really good, he's a huge asset to us, then now will inevitably be a Manchester mayoralty by-election starting straight away. So it's important that we pull together for that. But if there is a contest, just to be clear with you, then yes, I will run, I will stand, and I've said repeatedly, I'm not going to walk away from that.
27: Yeah, I mean, I think what Steve was saying earlier, I mean, he sounds extremely sincere there, Lara. And I also think what's interesting is he's taken refuge in process. His becoming his right-hand man, Steve Reid, the cabinet minister, was on Times Radio Breakfast talking about, oh, we've got to deal with the mayoral election now. So it's clearly, Keir Starmer is labouring, perhaps under the illusion, perhaps I'm putting words into people's mouths, but that he can kind of put it off for 5 weeks while they get the mayoral election done.
12: Yeah, I think it's fair to say that those around Burnham think that is like a completely absurd yes. case. And point to the fact that Burnham, I'm told, is already having fundraising meetings to help with that mayoral campaign, that he will be committed to that. But the idea that that in some way stands in the way of Keir Starmer looking at this, talking to Andy Burnham, which of course they hope he will do, and coming up with some sort of time frame in which there might be able to be an orderly transition, I think in their minds is insane. They think this premiership is already dead. I mean, I think they think it's insane when he stands up and says things like this. It is really hard to see these two camps on the same page in any real respect. I think that's why over the course of this weekend, you'll see a number of people try on behalf of Burnham to get through to Starmer. They're a bit worried because they think Starmer's in something of a bunker. They think he's surrounded by a small group of people that he actually truly listens to. And in that small group of people, there isn't enough diversity of thought to bring Starmer to a position that they think would be able to give him a, quote, dignified exit. They want a, quote, orderly transition. That is, as you've heard in the words of Keir Starmer there, just not where the Prime Minister is at all at this point.
27: Yeah, it's a sort of potentially a nightmare scenario, Stephen, isn't it? Because, I mean, what do they do? I mean, they do want to have this... They do want to tell the Prime Minister to wake up and smell the coffee, but he's entitled to stand in the election. It sounds like he just hasn't got the message. I mean, it's a process. As my therapist might say.
20: The process matters in politics, right? And if Starmer wants to fight this, he can. And
27: I mean, do we get
20: point.
27: Cabinet resignations? Boris 2.0?
20: We may well do. But one of the most crucial events of this weekend is at some point Andy Burnham is going to talk to Keir Starmer. And there, Lara has some more detail on this, but there are suggestions that Andy is going to come to any meeting that they do have face-to-face on Monday, or they talk over the weekend, with a list. And on that list will be the names of at least 80 MPs who would nominate him for the leadership, but probably a lot more. And the whole purpose of this is not for him to say, hold this list aloft and say, I'm triggering the contest now, Prime Minister, you know, I'm coming for you. It is to say, I have the support, I could trigger a contest, and to put pressure on Starmer. And that is the window that we are in for the next 72 hours. Mm. They are going to try to exert maximum pressure. So those names matter, and we think you've got a couple of numbers, you've heard some numbers on that.
12: So, I mean, it's interesting. I mean, they think they've already got the requisite names,
27: yeah,
12: right?
27: And must
12: the New Statesman reported last night that they're going to try and get even more over the course. They want to get something like 200.
27: Yes.
12: But there will also be people, I'm told, that will be going to Starmer this weekend. So donors, crucially, trade union leaders, you know, grandees, the sort of grey-haired, as it was put to me, respected members of the party who they think Starmer might well...
27: The men in grey suits. They're stealing all the Tories' clothes.
12: And I think they hope that that sort of kind of motley crew will be able to help Starmer come to a position. I think we should say as well that after the May local elections, Starmer was in a rut. Of course, he was as defiant as we're hearing him today, but he was seeking counsel. You know, we'd reported he'd spoken to Tony Blair, that Tony Blair had told him to fight on. He'd also spoken to Gordon Brown during that period as well. So he was clearly, and was reaching out to others in his kind of, you know, wider circle of trust. So I think for those inside the Burnham camp to say that this is somebody who's completely not listening, I think he will be trying to take counsel from other people. And, you know, Steve has said this on the podcast before, but all the kind of bravado and the language of I'm fighting this has to be said until it doesn't. And it may not be a great indicator of the time frame of how long he's actually going to try and fight on, because he's sounding as he is at the moment.
27: Well, we're all very excited by what is going on, and let's not lose sight of what's going on with the opposition. Reform UK, it could be said this result is a bit of a damp squib for them. Shall we hear what Nigel Farage had to say about it?
8: As for the Reform vote share, well, I thought we'd get 18,000 votes. We got just shy of 16, so I'm disappointed by that, no question about it. But I would say this, there's a couple of thousand voters there who would normally have gone out and voted Reform that voted Restore. And I would say directly to them, what do you want? We are the challenger party to the left in this country. And I would urge you to think again. I really, really would.
27: It's a sort of fascinating response, I thought, there from Nigel Farage, because he chooses to focus on Restore. I mean, I said earlier that Labour was stealing Tory clothes. Now Reform finds itself in a battle with the right, the even further right. You know, could people defect to Restore? It's very clear from that response that Nigel Farage is very worried about Restore's impact on the Reform vote.
20: They're concerned, and their tune has changed significantly, and it is obviously eating into Reform's vote, and that is a problem if you're being outflanked on your right. And let's not forget that the resurgence of the Tories under Kemi Badenoch is that result is significant in Scotland. So there has been a disparity, which I'm sure you are more than familiar with, Ed, between she is becoming increasingly popular. The Tory brand is still rock bottom. It is, you know, down there on 17% with the Greens, not to be rude about it, but it is. And that, you know, it's the question is, will there come a point where her appeal starts to translate to the Conservative Party more broadly? But either way, the right is very split right now. And if you are Nigel Farage and you are wanting an outright majority, you've got all this money, huge amounts of money pouring in, and you're not getting the results. And there are some fundamental issues there, Laura. I mean, they chose the wrong candidate. Like, why would you choose a guy when you know, presumably, his Twitter track record, because it's been deleted just before the contest, who said some pretty unsavoury things in the past, right?
12: Yeah, I mean, having sat in on, focus groups with women talking about the previous comments, I think it was clear that definitely did play something of a role. And actually, talking to Luke Trill for More in Common, it was a kind of broader set of concerns as well that they had about Robert Kenyon. They just simply weren't that impressed with him as a candidate. So I think there'll be questions asked about that as well. And there will be, I'm sure, some sort of inner soul searching about what happened in this particular campaign that meant that Reform didn't perform quite as well as they would. I mean, at the end of the day, speaking to people who are loyal to Starmer in the last kind of 48 hours, the key thing they've said is, okay, well, if Andy wins, that's one thing, but he does need to win more than Reform and Restore. He needs to prove that the kind of quote progressive vote is bigger. And actually here, obviously, Restore didn't get in the way of Reform winning that vote, right? Like, Andy Burnham did just win so convincingly in this particular seat that it's not quite as potent a challenge. But it is clear, listening to that Nigel Farage is, I mean, he almost sounded slightly irritated with those people that had voted
27: 100%
12: for Restore. There was definitely not a sense of I'm going to come out and win these back in a kind of friendly way. It was much more of a what do you think you're doing?
20: It does play into this schism in Reform itself. This massive debate about the dual identity of the party, that it was an insurgent party and it viewed itself as that and marked itself as that. And there are concerns, and people like Zia Youssef expressed them very publicly, that bringing in the Tory retreads, as they were termed by him and others at the time, was not a good thing, right? And they're here now. So Robert Jenrick, Suella Braverman, all these people are here. And that is kind of the concern that some in Reform have, is that changed the identity of the party. It made them look more establishment. Now, that is a debate that I'm sure will run for some time, right? But in a bid to make themselves more potentially electorally palatable in economic policy and other terms, there is possibly a price for that.
12: Yeah, definitely. And I think one of the things that is front and centre of Nigel Farage's mind, even if we don't hear it so explicitly, is the fact that he is trying very hard to appeal to some more moderate voters in advance of a general election. And that is one of the reasons why, when you listen to Rupert Lowe, he does sound much more right-wing than Nigel Farage does now. And there is obviously a risk for Farage, who was able to take those votes for granted previously because he was the right-wing insurgent challenger, and now is having to vie for that mantle with somebody else, while also being very mindful of the fact that he does have to broaden his appeal if he's going to win a majority in a general election. So it is a more tough electoral prospect for him now, I think, definitely.
27: I know this is what I find so fascinating, because people have been talking for months, and I was careful. I didn't want to kind of fall into wishful thinking, you know, that the Reform vote had peaked. But I do think that is Nigel Farage's challenge. In some ways, he has to sound more like an establishment politician. It was so interesting what you said earlier about him being irritated with the voters. And Nigel Farage, under pressure, tends to have a thin skin. And he should have been much more humble and said, you know, I'm going to work for every vote. The voters have sent Reform a message. They want to see more, you know, the usual stuff that an establishment politician ironically might say. And obviously then turning to the Tories, it's quite easy to... there are two things you can say. You can dismiss Aberdeen as its own ecosystem. It was an oil and gas by-election. And you can make the point, if the next general election is a fight between Reform and the Tories to be the party of the right, Reform is the party of the right in Makerfield. They took all the right-wing votes. So he could have held on to that.
20: That is a key point. And actually, if you stand back from it, yes, these by-election defeats are bad. There have been several of them now. Not obviously not good for Nigel Farage and Reform. They have led something like 200 plus polls since April of last year. They are the dominant force in British politics and have been for some time, right? They keep leading those polls. So they still have and are going to be a huge electoral force. I mean, it isn't that long ago on May the 7th. They swept the board in the local elections. So it's a question of whether they need to reflect. But I think talking to some people in Reform this morning, they're saying, look, it's not a case of, look, this is obviously not great. We did, you know, there are privately admissions. They got the candidate wrong. Privately, you know, also they concede that Burnham was a very difficult fight for them. But perhaps more broadly, they don't want to change their strategy entirely because they have still been leading all the polls. And like, you know, it's because we're not used to haven't been very used to seeing them perform not as well as expected, right?
27: That's
20: which
27: right.
20: is quite clearly, and he isn't used to that. It's a change in the narrative. And the thing for him he needs to do, and they would need to do, is keep the momentum, or try to keep some momentum, or regain the momentum. It's probably

0: is, let's remember, a really, it will be a really key debate that Andy Burnham has if he becomes Prime Minister. I mean, they want to look at some of these things anew. There will be questions in the Labour coalition about whether or not this will cause a split. And I think the Tories, as far as they can focus on oil and gas, will be feeling really, really confident about this.
1: Yeah, absolutely. Let's go back to Andy Burnham. We've talked a bit about the process and so on, but I think we are all agreed that he will at some point become Prime Minister, however bloody that happens. What does Andy Burnham do as Prime Minister? Steve, you've interviewed him. He's very nice. We know the great joke about Andy Burnham: a man walks in a Corbynite, a Milibandite, and a Starmerite walk into a bar, and the barman says, "What will you be having, Andy?" Does Andy Burnham stand for anything? All this stuff gets trickled out. He's got these three high-powered economic advisors and so on. Is there anything approaching a manifesto?
2: Look, undeniably, he is going to pull the Labour Party left, right? His central pitch is, I want to end 40 years of neoliberalism. To us, in plain English, he's talking about Thatcherism. And that involves, you know, kind of some kind of public control of the energy companies. It probably involves tax rises of some form on wealth and assets. I think whoever is Prime Minister and Chancellor come the next budget is going to be raising taxes. These defence spending needs to be paid for. The most significant things, actually, when you stand back from this election campaign, there were two things. Andy Burnham didn't say them, his spokespeople did. One, he will follow the fiscal rules, and that in following
1: if
2: those
1: he knows
2: rules,
1: what they are, yeah.
2: that greatly narrows what he can do. So yeah, that does mean tax rises of some form are likely. And two, he has ruled out an early election because he thinks, presumably, that he's got 3 years to try to change the course here. So, but there is relatively little we know beyond that. When I interviewed him, we were talking about a kind of 10-year investment plan where you'd have, as part of all public investment, some kind of social weighting. But it was all quite unclear as to the specifics of what that meant. And that is fair enough in a by-election, right? That is completely fair enough. We are not in that territory anymore. So there are huge questions about his agenda, which taxes he would raise, where he would go. And we don't have the answers at the moment. And it's not just me, journalists, are asking this. Voters are going to be asking this. The markets are asking this question, right? They are very, very sensitive. They announced this announcement last night. They were getting Richard Hughes, the former chairman of the OBR, who had to quit after the OBR leaked the entire budget. He's he's gone in to advise Andy Burnham. And they're trying to kind of shore up the kind of fiscal credibility side. But the biggest concern out there, I think, that I'm picking up is, even from some of his supporters, is we're not really sure what Andy stands for. And that's a potential problem.
1: Yeah, I mean, calming the markets is the first job of Andy Burnham, Prime Minister. But he hasn't talked about economic growth at all.
0: It's interesting. I mean, I think we'll hear more about all of this when he comes down to Westminster. And I mean, he has spoken a lot about, as Steve says, a number of those different issues. I mean, the early challenges that he will face, of course, will be around things like the defence investment plan.
1: Yes, exactly.
0: You know, I mean these kind of bigger questions. I mean, the government still, let's be clear, wants to get that done before the NATO summit. And when you speak to people around Burnham, they do concede that they're happy with the Prime Minister still being in place in time for the NATO summit in a few weeks. So I think they've conceded that he's still going to be there in the very immediate term. So I think if they do manage to get that through, it will be a decision for Burnham whether or not he wants to reopen that, keep that, you know, if indeed, as we would expect, he'd bring in a new team. Would they be comfortable with that settlement or not? I mean, there were all of these questions. And as, you know, Steve implies, there is a kind of core economic philosophy which will probably guide him in some way. And you can look at people around him, like Louise Hague, for example, one of his closest advisors, has run the campaign alongside Annalise Midgley up in Makerfield. Mm. And you know, she's written before about, you know, looking at like longer term investment propositions and plans, for example. When you speak to people around Burnham, they always use this language of he wants to be creative with the economy, he's keen to do things differently, which obviously isn't super specific. Yes. But I think
1: I want to be creative with my economy.
0: Do you?
1: I'm more thinking, I mean, that's
0: perhaps being unfair. I'm more thinking what they mean by that is we will try and look at new solutions to things, and you know they think there are possible solutions to problems that the existing group of politicians that are in charge haven't necessarily thought of or taken seriously enough, and I think that's what they'll look at.
1: I'd like to talk about the personalities around Burnham in a minute, but I wanted to pick up on what Lara said about the defence investment plan. I mean, that's the point. You know, you combine your point, Steve, he's sticking to the fiscal rules, and then you add in the fact that, you know, there's only a finite amount of money and there are massively competing spending priorities,

0: Is Andy Burnham strike you as the man who's going to make the tough choices, frankly, that Keir Starmer would never make, which is his undoing, to say to his Chancellor and his Cabinet, this is the priority, get it done, make the savings where you can. Some of them will be wildly unpopular with the electorate who've just sent me to Downing Street to transform British politics. But reality is going to hit him in the face very quickly.
1: I mean, his whole pitch is about protecting less wealthy, poorer households, right? His whole pitch is about effectively a redistribution pitch almost on that. So, you know, when we talked about benefits with him, he said, what I want to do is encourage people to get back to work and, like, more support to help people get back to work over a long period. What he was opposed to was what he called crude cuts to benefits. Yes. So in this classic...
0: Another creative...
1: But what he doesn't want is, you know, the Tories and Reform are proposing very drastic cuts to benefits, and you're definitely not going to see that. So, but on other choices, he could presumably do some, particularly on taxes on wealth, to raise money. I would expect that is an area, maybe capital gains tax... Mate, he's talked about kind of almost some quite revolutionary stuff on overhauling council tax and introducing a much broader land tax. So that is the direction of travel from his thinking that you can see over time. Whether he does that now, I mean, the weird thing about this by-election campaign is you'd get someone go up and interview him and he'd start, you know, he'd give a general, yeah, I've always said that council tax revaluation needs to happen and we should look at a land tax. It would suddenly be the splash of the FT. Oh. The markets would be going absolutely mental. And then it would all have to calm down again and he'd have to clarify, oh, WASPI women. I'm sympathetic to their cause. That suddenly led to concerns that there was going to be a massive settlement for that. And then they had to clarify. So that is a level of scrutiny that he is just not used to. But it's huge questions about what he's going to do and who are his key people in those jobs now.
0: Exactly. And that's a great moment to talk about them, because I always say the difference between Boris as mayor and Boris as prime minister is if you're the mayor and you're directly elected, there is no threat against you. So you can appoint the best people without worrying they might take your job. Andy Burnham will have to appoint a cabinet which will be full of people potentially who say, well, actually, I could do this job in a few years' time. It's a very different role, a sort of first among equals role. But he'll also have his advisors. I've seen so many names. I'm not an insider. I've seen Jim O'Neill as an economic advisor. I've even seen the name Sue Gray. You mentioned two people, Lara, two MPs who are central to Andy Burnham. And who are they and who are the others?
2: So Louise Haig and Annalise Minchley. So they've been jointly running Andy Burnham's campaign in Makerfield. They're the kind of so-called Northern Queens of this campaign. Louise Haig, of course, former Transport Secretary, and Annalise Midgley, a kind of key MP who has been something of a rising star, and particularly one of those MPs that you may not necessarily have heard a great deal about in public, but when you speak to Labour MPs, they will always mention her as a key power broker in the campaign.
0: And some people thought she was sort of behind the welfare rebellion. She McSweeney'd McSweeney.
2: Yeah, I mean, I think the welfare rebellion is a really key thing to pause on, actually, because to Steve's point about crude cuts, that is one of the key things that they want to impress upon people, which is essentially, it's not that these people around Burnham are completely opposed to cutting welfare or having welfare reform. They just think that the way the Starmer government did this, i.e. having a kind of crude cut to PIP in order to fund something else, they're saying only by a real stretch of the imagination can you truly call that reform. You're not actually reforming the system there, they would say. You're actually just making some cuts. But you're not, I mean, as we know with that rebellion, it wasn't even going to be pushing down the budget. I mean, it was seen as this kind of totemic rejection in the Labour Party of any kind of welfare reform in perpetuity. They want to say, actually, that's different, and they are open to reform. So I think those individuals are obviously very important. You've got Kevin Lee, these other people who've been around Burnham since Manchester days, who are in his kind of inner circle. You've got Grace Pritchard, who's his communications director, who's the kind of first big hire. He's already taken her on, heading down to Westminster.
0: She previously
2: worked for Ed Miliband.
0: Oh, okay.
1: Should we talk about Ed?
0: Yes.
1: Let's talk about Ed. Why are we leaving Ed till last?
0: I thought about Ed on my dog walk this morning.
2: So Ed Miliband
0: entered my head.
1: We spent a lot of time on this podcast.
2: We spent a lot of time talking about Ed. Ed, I was told by a number of people yesterday, arrived at about 4 p.m. at the campaign centre in Makerfield. I think some of those who were supportive of Burnham felt that perhaps his efforts to knock on doors were perhaps not quite as enthusiastic as perhaps some of the others who have been there day in, day out. But he is, of course, at the centre of this big question, which, of course, is, and I think to this point of what is Andy Burnham's economic philosophy, the answer to that will be who is his Chancellor. And that will be the big signal to people about the kind of government that Andy Burnham wants to lead, both economically and also just wider. Ed Miliband, I think, believed that he was a near cert for that job. I don't think that that is actually necessarily true. There's been some real concerns about, among some around Andy Burnham, about what a Miliband chancellorship would look like. We've said on this podcast before, those concerns are twofold. One is a personality question. They don't like the way that he has, in their view, told people that he might be in line for this job. And they also don't like this assumption that he is somehow the reason why Burnham has been allowed to stand in Makerfield or could well reach the top job. They feel that has perhaps been overstated. So that's the first point. The second point is that they feel that Ed Miliband would restrict Burnham's ability to be flexible on key issues, particularly net zero, on which they worry that any time they did something, he'd be on resignation watch, that it would be a big problem. So I wrote about that last weekend, and I've since heard that, you know, there's been a number of conversations around this since. It's still not clear who's going to get that top job. They wanted it, some people around Burnham, some senior advisors, to go to Shabana Mahmood. She'd made it clear that she was quite keen to stay as Home Secretary, but I wrote that, you know, there was some hope around them that she might well be more open to the...
1: For what it's worth, we think she will be his Home Secretary. That's where we've got to. Yeah. I mean, may not be right, but from this morning, from our...
0: Do you
1: calls,
0: have like a whiteboard with post-it notes that you move
1: No,
0: around.
1: We just try to keep it on the edge of our brain. But from we think Shabana Mahmood will stay on as Home Secretary, which we can come to in a minute, is interesting in its own right. But that just leaves this question of who's the chancellor.
2: And I think that is the big question, you know. So I've been told... there's not... Steve will have his master whiteboard. They are insisting that up in Makerfield, they don't have a kind of master board where they've got all these kind of names that they're looking at. But that, you know, failing Shabana, and in circumstances where Ed Miliband was deemed to be perhaps an inappropriate pick, there would be other names in the hat, perhaps someone like John Healy, for example. But I think at this point we really don't know. But that's very interesting on Shabana Mahmood staying in as Home Secretary, which is of course something she'd impressed upon these advisors when they'd come knocking. But I think there'd been a hope that if you're asked to be in the Treasury, that you may well agree to it. But I think she cares so much about her immigration reforms that I think she's very keen to see those through.
1: She believes they're key to Labour's future.
2: Yeah.
1: She sees that as, you know, one of the things that she was very successful at was convincing all her people behind the scenes, both Burnham and Streeting, not to abandon her reforms. And there was this massive change during the campaign from Burnham, who before this campaign was very hostile publicly to some of her reforms, particularly the indefinite leave to remain stuff, where they're making it harder for people to claim indefinite leave to remain. And then suddenly during the campaign he was actually on board with that and said Shabana's doing a good job, and that was because it is a key flank with reform, and it's one they actually do need a kind of tough migration policy. So she wants to protect that.
2: Yeah, I think she'd impressed upon these advisors during the course of these conversations that actually seeing that she felt that perhaps Burnham had learnt that lesson from Makerfield as well, that actually, you know, campaigning in Makerfield had taught him the importance of these reforms, and she was feeling more confident that was something that he was happy to go forward with.
0: I mean, she's an incredibly impressive performer, Shabana Mahmood. Mm. I think I feel like when I have these tech conversations, I wait for somebody to mention AI, and when we have these conversations, I'm waiting for one of you to mention Wes Streeting. What are you going to do with Wes?
1: So, does he have the numbers? Is the main Wes question, right?
0: Well, he's kind of assuming he's not. It's a coronation, but
1: so Andy Burnham's people say he doesn't have the numbers to mount a challenge. Keir Starmer's people says he doesn't have the numbers to mount a challenge. Wes Streeting says he does have the numbers to mount a challenge, and that is the question.
2: Yeah, I mean, crucially, some of Burnham's people this morning saying actually that they've had conversations with people who were on Wes Streeting's list of numbers, but who are saying actually I want to change to Burnham now. Which is interesting. And I mean, they never believed, for what it's worth, that Wes Streeting had the numbers. And that will forever be a classic, you know, can you prove it, can you not prove it question.
1: But Wes wants a contest, right? He wants the battle of ideas.
0: He can't said, believe that.
1: He wants a contest. He wants, at the very least, a platform to make his case. He views himself as the underdog. He wants a chance to fight for this. And he may not get that because we've discussed there's a coronation potentially. But look, again, just to circle back to Keir Starmer for a moment, do not underestimate his state of mind. As I was talking to a cabinet minister this morning, and they were saying, I feel like we're going to have to drag him out with his fingernails on the threshold. Just drag him out the building. And you're going to get into this next 72 hours this week, that whole pressure that goes back to Gordon Brown when he was accused of squatting in number 10, and it every day got more and more challenging during the kind of difficult coalition talks, right? And then eventually it fell away. But this could go on for some time. You remember that went on for ages, right? Yes. Many books have been written about it, but this could go on for longer, right? If Starmer wants to fight this, he can. And for all these people saying maybe he'll just see reason, well, he is Keir Starmer, and he is the hard bastard of the football pitch, as he terms it, and Patrick and Gabriel wrote in his book, right? He considers himself a tough guy who wins and when his back's in the corner. So this could go on for ages.
0: I mean, you're making my head hurt, Steve, because if Keir Starmer chooses to stand, there's a leadership contest, then there is a case for saying if Wes Streeting can get the numbers, he wants a platform. But for me, it just seems so obvious that if you're Wes Streeting, you would quietly sidle up to Andy Burnham and say, give me a job. And I will back you, because you're going to lose to Andy Burnham.
1: Yeah.
0: So do you then go into the outer wilderness and become a sort of Heseltine figure, or do you just go to him and say, I could be your chancellor? And you still, the Lara Steve nexus has still not told me who the chancellor's going to be.
2: No, I know.
1: Because
0: I'm trying to lead you to a Wes Streeting chancellorship.
1: We do not know at this stage, right? Whether it could be Wes Streeting, whether they'll strong-arm Shabana into
0: it. Is that a possibility?
2: I did ask them this morning about,
0: do you think Wes,
2: I did ask some this morning about Wes Streeting, and they said it wasn't likely.
1: Right. I think that there were Wes did a speech this week about progressive capitalism, which he took various shots at Andy Burnham and his prognosis of 40 years of neoliberalism being the problem, and even said the bond markets are not the bond villains, which was a direct jibe at Andy Burnham. So the reason Streeting might want a contest is because it gives him a platform and it increases his currency. If you are a leadership rival, then at the end of that, you've taken it to the edge, and you can say, well, actually, you could potentially bargain for a better position in a future government.
2: Remember what it did for Kemi Badenoch in 2017?
1: Yeah.
2: I mean, that was... remember? She emerged...
0: No, I don't. You're so good. You've out-nerded me.
2: No, but she was a real underdog, and it wasn't necessarily that anybody thought that she was going to win that, but she emerged with her reputation greatly enhanced. Do you remember?
0: Yes.
2: She performed very well.
0: Yes.
2: It allowed people to notice her properly, I think.
0: But she was a much more minor character then than Wes Streeting is now. He doesn't need the platform of a leadership election to say, I'm a big player in your party and give me a big job. But, I mean, he's got kind of health written all over him, but he obviously wants to move up Foreign Secretary. I mean, how does it work? David Lammy, by the way, I assume is not going to feature in Andy Burnham.
1: I think the loyalists are going to struggle.
0: Yeah.
1: So the Starmer loyalists are going to struggle in an Andy Burnham administration. And that would be, you'd think that Steve Reid, certainly, who was on Times Radio this morning, is certainly going to be struggling in that administration.
2: I mean, those loyalists have made efforts to go up to Makerfield, right? I mean, Lammy was one of the first ones that went up there pretty early on in the cabinet. Darren Jones was there this week, for example. I mean, a real key Starmer loyalist, one of those ones that you would call up at the very last moment and ask to do a morning round when you're having a really bad day, Darren Jones. So I think I think there's been an attempt to kind of try and show that they are wanting Labour to win that by-election, but I think Steve is completely right. I think it's going to be really hard. Remember how many people there are going to be vying for these jobs as well. Because also one of the other thing Burnham people say to you is there's actually quite a lot of untapped talent in the 2014 intake that haven't had jobs, that have been overlooked by this government, who will not be featuring on necessarily are kind of mental blackboards right now, but will probably emerge emboldened from any great reshuffle. So I think it's going to be really hard for those real hardcore Starmer loyalists to prove that they should have to stay. And then you also have, you've got Angela Rayner, you've got Lisa Nandy, you've got Louise Hay, you've got these people who, in the case of Lisa Nandy, already in the cabinet, but who you will be expecting to be finding very big jobs for as well. So very interesting.
0: This has been an absolutely brilliant discussion. I could keep it going even longer, but Steve Swinford, Lara Spirit, we're going to let you go because a man called Andy Burnham is about to make a speech.

0: So Andy Burnham has walked out into what looks Ashton Town Football Club's pitch. Is where he is.
1: Thank you all so much. The first thank you I've got to do is to the people of this wonderful area who've looked after us so well. Stubbshire Cross Community Club, everybody. And how about Ashton Town FC? I did score two down here the other night, by the way. Thought I better mention that. They've hosted us as well. What are we going to... We're going to miss Galloway's, aren't we? Some of you are anyway, so thanks to Galloway's. I could keep going on. But the thing is, the people here obviously have put up with a lot of inconvenience over the last 5 weeks, but they've done it with incredible patience and good humour because that's how people here are. That's the kind of the character of the people and the place, and it really came through in the by-election. So just huge thanks from us all to the people of all the proud places of the Makerfield constituency. Everything that you're about came through, and we all owe you a huge debt of thanks. I want to thank as well, I think you've just heard from them, you know, it's always the candidate likes to think that they win a campaign, but it's never the case. It's always the people who are really calling the shots. And I've got to kind of say today that this campaign was won by a band of strong Northern power women. I wouldn't mess with them. And I suggest that you don't either. But Lou, Annalise, honestly, you've been immense. I could go through everybody. Grace, I'm going to shout you out as well. You've been absolutely brilliant. There's too many more to mention, but honestly, what a campaign they've led, and I'm so grateful to them. You will all know, if you go back to May, this part of the world, people here issued quite a clear call for change. In fact, I would say it was more an instruction that things had to change, and somebody right here behind me understood how serious that call was, and I'm talking about Josh Simon. So it's something that I want to say, Josh, to you today. Such was the power of what people said in early May. You realised that this wasn't and couldn't be business as usual. It needed a response. It needed a profound response. And you did something incredibly selfless in stepping forward, working with me to see how we did respond to what people said. It is a significant sacrifice that you, Leah, who is somewhere, I think, over there, wherever you're there, Leah, and the family made. But I know you did it for all of the right reasons. And I think it's important this morning for me to put those reasons on the record and to thank you both, your family, publicly for what you did. Because it does now open up the space for the real change that the people of this constituency deserve. Thank you, Josh. Thank you, Leah. So what is that change? I did talk about the need to change Labour in this campaign, and we've got to now take this moment to answer the challenges that have been laid down. I did describe it last night as a last chance to change, and I think that's how people here kind of saw it when I was talking to them on the doorsteps, and they said, well, Andy, maybe we can give you our support this time, but you know it's not a blank check, it's not ongoing. You have to respond to what people here are saying. You have to do something to make life more affordable, to put more money in people's pockets, to give people more breathing space again so that they can have a better life. That's what people were saying, and we must respond to that. We need an economy that works for everybody, not a few in far off places from here, but an economy that works for people right here. We do need to bring down water bills, energy bills, rail fares, just as we've brought down bus fares in Greater Manchester, to make life more affordable for people. We do need an end to trickle-down economics, which didn't trickle down very much at all to places like this. We want to see a new drive of reindustrialisation across the north of England and indeed the rest of the country, and big change in Whitehall if that is to happen. And I'm talking about public procurement. It's about time we started backing British business and British industry so that we can reindustrialise places like this. And yes, let's change the education system so that young people growing up here have clear paths into that new industry. No more an education system dominated by the university route, but an education system that offers a path for everybody, academic and technical, in equal balance. That's what we need if we are to change this. And when I say change to public procurement, as a result of using the power of it, get more work placements for people, a guarantee of a work placement for every 16 to 18 year old who wants one, the guarantee of an apprenticeship. These are the kind of changes that we need if we are to give hope to young people growing up in this part of the world. And yet, a change too from the Home Office. I heard on so many doorsteps people's concerns about the unfairness of the immigration system, that cut price approach to procurement that means areas like this can end up like HMO Britain. It's not fair that they think that they can just operate like that and not hear the call of people here, the decent people here, who are always will do the right thing, the compassionate thing, but not when it's unfair in terms of the way places like this are treated. These are the calls that we've got to hear, and this is the change that we've got to bring. And I say it again, it is our last chance to change, but we're going to take it, aren't we? We are going to take that opportunity, and we are going to lay out a new path for Britain. The one thing, the best thing that we can say about last night is that there was a risk, if you like, that we would carry on seeing Britain and the politics of our country go down a path towards greater darkness and division and ending up somewhere like the United States of America, where people don't talk to each other in the street if they vote different ways or in their workplace. We will not let that happen here. We will bring people back together. I said last night, I will be a Member of Parliament for everybody, however they voted. I will work on a place first, not a party first basis, respecting how people voted. I know people who normally vote for the Conservatives, the Liberal Democrats, the Greens, perhaps voted Reform in May. I know they gave me their votes to give me that last chance to do something, and I respect them for doing that, and I will always then work in the way that shows how much I value what they did. And that's the kind of change we need to, a change in our politics to make it work again for people. You know, I did say it last night and I mean it. The word Makerfield in the future must be known as a byword for the change that came to British politics. This is the moment. We've been on a path for 40 years that simply hasn't worked for people and places in this part of the world. And this now is the change moment. We have an opportunity to turn the tide, to make the country feel like it's working again, to make people see that politics can make a positive difference, to make people feel hope again. That is the main thing I think we need in this country right now, for people to feel a sense of hope that there is something better to work towards on the horizon. This election result has opened up the possibility that we can now move forward together towards that future. And that's what I'm going to do. I will work relentlessly to make what the people have voted for here happen. And we will do that together, won't we? We will take the energy of this campaign and we will bring it forward into changing British politics for the better, and to make this part of the world, if you like, the test, the Makerfield test at the heart of British politics. When policies come forward, if they don't work for people here, for the places of this constituency, if they don't lift people up, then they shouldn't happen at all. We've not had a country run on that basis before. Places like this have often been an afterthought. Westminster has looked past the communities of this constituency. Well, no more. That changes today. I'm just going to finish by thanking you all again, for thanking our friends in the media who've given incredible coverage to our wonderful part of the world, who've allowed the characters of this part of the world. I'm thinking of the Question Time audience and others who really, it all really, really shone through. But I'm going to come back to really what this is all about, the people. The wonderful thing about this by-election, and obviously it came about in very challenging circumstances, but the wonderful thing about this by-election is, for the first time in our lifetimes, it put power where it should be, in the hands of people here. They were the ones who had that power, and they have used it, and they have told us what they want. Now we will deliver it. Thank you very much, everybody.
0: Well, there you go. That's Andy Burnham finishing in time for the news and in time for Lara and Steve to give me some reaction. Lara, what did you think?
2: I thought it was fascinating. My one reflection on that, which was interesting, was he immediately credited the women around him. And yes, that, I think, reflects actually what a number of women in the Parliamentary Labour Party do say, which is a slight unease with the fact that this is another Labour leadership contest in which women are absent.
0: Very good point. Steve?
3: He said this is a change moment, or the change moment. And the key question now that we're all going to be asking is, a change to what, and a change when?
0: Yes, it was a big change speech, which answered a lot of the queries of the public, like changing the rules of public procurement, which is what they talk about in the Dog and Duck. Changing education. Cambridge-educated Andy Burnham said the university route shouldn't be the norm. It should be work placements and apprenticeships. And we'll have a lot more to come now that Andy Burnham has set out his story in what I thought was quite a prime ministerial speech. There was no messing about how he was going to go back and serve his Prime Minister, Keir Starmer. We'll also hear more about the Aberdeen by-election.

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1: It's Ed Vasey on Times Radio. In the next hour, we will, of course, digest what Andy Burnham has just said at his rally. But we'll also remember the Aberdeen by-election. And we'll talk to Aberdeen's most famous son, Michael Gove, who will react to the Conservatives winning their first by-election in almost 60 years. But now let's get the news with Andy Hayes.
2: Thank you, Ed. Good morning. The new MP for Makerfield, Andy Burnham, says he will ask the Home Office to tackle concerns on immigration if he becomes Prime Minister and will look at houses of multiple occupation.
3: I heard on so many doorsteps people's concerns about the unfairness of the immigration system, that cut price approach to procurement that means areas like this can end up like HMO Britain. It's not fair that they think that they can just operate like that and not hear the call of people here, the decent people here, who always will do the right thing, the compassionate thing.
2: Sir Keir Starmer is showing no signs of considering his position after Andy Burnham won the Makerfield by-election. The outgoing Mayor of Greater Manchester is now expected to challenge Starmer for Downing Street. But the Prime Minister says his government is achieving great things.
4: We had a mandate 2 years ago to carry out change, and we've done incredible things. 2 years ago, people said to me, it's not possible to stabilise the economy and invest in your public services and bring down waiting lists. You're going to have to choose one or the other. We've done both. 2 years ago, people said to me, it's not possible to get migration down from the level that the Tories left it at, which was nearly a million. We've brought it down to a fifth of that number.
2: Andy Burnham won almost 55% of the vote in Makerfield, with Reform UK 20% behind. Is the Reform leader, Nigel Farage.
5: As for the Reform vote share, well, I thought we'd get 18,000 votes. We got just shy of 16, so I'm disappointed by that, no question about it. But I would say this, there's a couple of thousand voters there who would normally have gone out and voted Reform, that voted Restore. And I would say directly to them, what do you want? We are the challenger party to the left in this country, and I would urge you to think again.
2: In another by-election, the Conservatives have won Aberdeen South with a majority of just over 6,000 votes. It's their first by-election win in Scotland in more than 50 years. The SNP retains the constituency of Arbroath and Broughty Ferry. The party's candidate there, Lara Bird, won just over 40% of the vote. In other news, a man's been released on bail after a three-year-old was thrown into a crocodile enclosure at a zoo in Cambridgeshire. The boy remains in a critical but stable condition in hospital. Officers say the 30-year-old suspect, who is not known to the child, was assessed as not being fit for interview. Gazumping and cowboy estate agents will be outlawed in major new property reforms. Under new rules, there will be binding agreements earlier in the process. And a barrister who removed lots of rubbish from a polluted river has been threatened with prosecution because he failed to get a permit. Along with other volunteers, Paul Powsland got rid of 200 bags of litter, weed and silt from Adler's Brook in Essex. But the Environment Agency says his actions were illegal. For a roundup of the news on demand, subscribe to the Times Radio News Briefing on any podcast platform.
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1: Well, Andy Burnham has just spoken at a rally following his astonishing by-election win. He says his win can be a turning point for British politics. The now former Greater Manchester Mayor's return to Westminster paves the way for a leadership challenge to Sir Keir Starmer, who has, of course, offered Andy Burnham his congratulations. Reform's Nigel Farage believes people simply voted to get Starmer out. So let's try and make sense of it all with a pollster. He's Patrick English, who is YouGov's head of elections. Welcome to the show, Patrick.
7: Good morning, Ed. How are you doing?
1: So who voted for, very well, who voted for Andy Burnham in this by-election?
7: Well, it's difficult a little bit to tell from aggregate results. It's always tempting to look at the percentages and try and work out what's gone underneath. Really, we need to go to the polling data to determine that for certain. But what we can say is that Burnham won 6,500 more votes less yesterday than Labour managed to win in that seat in 2024, and there were 4,500 new voters. So with a bit of simple math there, we can probably say that Burnham did win over some voters, probably some new voters and voters from other parties. And if you look at what happened in what we call the blocks, the left block or the right block of parties in British politics, it certainly looks like Andy Burnham put a very heavy squeeze on both the Greens and the Liberal Democrats, and probably as well was winning some voters over who had voted Labour previously and switched to Reform. So I think we can say that Burnham won new supporters from across the political divide. And in your introduction there, I think one of the key elements of that was because he was, weirdly, despite being the Labour candidate, an anti-Starmer candidate. And Starmer continues to be one of the most unpopular prime ministers we have ever recorded at YouGov, and anybody standing against him tends to get a bit of wind of public opinion in their sails.
1: Yes, I wonder if Keir Starmer should probably have a chat with you, Patrick English, as he weighs up whether he should stand to be the Labour leader against Andy Burnham. It is interesting what you say about the left block and the right block, because there's kind of graphs that I've seen on Twitter which basically show that they, broadly speaking, stayed the same. So as you indicated there, the Greens and Lib Dems moved to Labour to vote left, and Tory and voters moved to Reform, because remember the Tories in 2019 had roughly similar vote share that Reform has now. So the obvious point that emerges from that is this is a particular by-election ecosystem. Does it say anything about the future fragmentation of British politics? We've seen a Green resurgence. Is that now over? Has Reform peaked? These are sort of big questions that potentially stem from this by-election result, or are we taking that a step too far?
7: They are big questions, and they certainly are on the table. And there are other results perhaps we could look at last night in terms of council elections, which may lend some evidence in some directions. But this particular by-election, the Makerfield contest, is so specific. It's so unique. We can't have a contender who wants to oust the prime minister but stands for the same party in every constituency, let alone in every by-election. So I think this is a very, very unique set of circumstances. It does say a couple of things, though, I think, which are important going forwards. One is that Andy Burnham was able to coalesce the support of other left-leaning voters behind him in order to be successful in Makerfield. Now, what we saw in Gorton and Denton was the Greens capitalised on that movement to beat Reform. What we saw in Caerphilly in the Senedd by-election in 2025 was Plaid able to do that. So Labour looked to have been able to now have joined the party as regards getting voters to back them to stop Reform in a way that we weren't really seeing that play out too much previously. So that is an important note. The second important note is the performance, or indeed the presence, of Restore Britain. Now, they only got 7% of the vote, but that's pretty good for a party that has never stood before. They beat the Conservatives, they beat the Liberal Democrats, they beat the Greens, they beat, of course, Count Binface, who must be fuming. And what I think what that does tell us moving forward is that if Rupert Lowe does indeed stand candidates everywhere at the next general election, if the polling doesn't shift too much, or Farage and Reform remain within a shot of taking number 10. Well, if Rupert Lowe and his party are winning 5-10% in all of Reform's target seats at the next general election, that could prove catastrophic for in just the same way that Nigel Farage and Reform were doing to the Conservatives in 2024. So those are the two key lessons I think I would take out of this by-election, which could be applicable moving forwards. But given the uniqueness of what was going on there and the uniqueness of Burnham as a candidate, I'd probably stop just about there in terms of where we can read out.
1: Don't stop there, Patrick. We're enjoying this. I mean, I was tempted to segue into the Binfacification of British politics. You know, will Count Binface destroy the monster raving loony party? What are the implications here? But it was very telling that Nigel Farage spent his entire response to the by-election result talking about to restore voters, saying you're going in the wrong direction, come back to Reform. So it's too soon to say that Reform has peaked. What you're saying is that Reform now has a real problem in delivering the general election result that the polls have said for the last 2 years they could be capable of doing because of the presence of Restore.
7: Yes, quite. And to directly answer the question, have Reform peaked? I think yes, but we knew that about 6 months ago. They sort of got to 30% in the vote intention polls. They've now dropped back to somewhere around sort of 25-30%, pick your pollster, really. So I think they have maximised, really, the number of voters who are willing to back them at the next election. That could, I've been wrong about that before many times, in fact, so I could be wrong again there. But I think they probably have topped out at around about 30%. And Restore, yes, really, really are the big threat to them now. They look, Reform did to the Conservatives what Restore looked like they might do to Reform now, and that's be a consistent thorn in their side. If they're constantly taking sort of 10-15% of their very voters who backed them at the last general election and constantly registering sort of 5-10 percentage point wins in constituencies, maybe even looking ahead in council elections as well, it's going to make things very, very tricky for Farage and Reform, who are already looking across these elections, looking across the political divide to that left bloc and going, well, hang on a minute, this seems to be consistently uniting against us. So we can ill afford to have another party on our right chopping into our vote, because we need to maximise as much of the vote on our side of the aisle as we possibly can. And that is probably one of the big alarm bells going through Farage's head right now. So it makes complete sense that he's pivoting now toward that flank and looking toward Restore voters and saying, well, hang on, why not get back in the tent? Else we could be looking at Makerfields, Gorton and Dentons and Care Fillies up and down the country in 2029 or whenever the next election is.
1: Brilliant. Patrick English, you've been fantastic. Thanks so much for that analysis of what the Makerfield by-election might mean for British politics on a national level. That's Patrick English, YouGov's head of elections. We've just been hearing Andy Burnham's speech at his victory rally in Makerfield. Let's remind ourselves a bit of what he said.
3: This now is the change moment. We have an opportunity to turn the tide, to make the country feel like it's working again, to make people see that politics can make a positive difference, to make people feel hope again. That is the main thing I think we need in this country right now, for people to feel a sense of hope that there is something better to work towards on the horizon. This election result has opened up the possibility that we can now move forward together towards that future.
1: Our reporter in Makerfield, Anna Geary, was there. She joins me now. Welcome to the show, Anna.
8: Good morning.
1: Yeah, we can hear all the people chattering behind you. You're actually there. Give us a flavour of the mood on the ground.
8: Well, enthusiasm is how I would describe it. Andy's addressed Labour Party members and supporters. They've all been hugging. There was plenty of cheering. Where I am is Ashton Town Football Club, which, you know, today is the epicentre of British politics. I'm not sure if you can see exactly where I am, but the scoreboard behind me, as a touch they did this morning, was home 1, visitors 0. but it's just been one of excitement, really. A lot of people that I've spoken to this morning in Ashton have been unsurprised, really, that Andy has managed to increase Labour's vote share to, well, 55% of the vote here, because they were hoping, as a local lad, that he would do it. That's certainly the kind of feeling that I've had this morning.
1: Yeah, we can see you. We can see the scoreboard. I can see Josh Simons behind you as well, who was name-checked by Andy Burnham in his speech for giving way in Makerfield so that Andy Burnham could stand. People do look enthusiastic. It's a very British scene, a sort of small football club founded in 1988, as you say, becoming the epicentre of British politics. Any sign of Reform voters, the losers, of Reform activists, have they completely disappeared from Makerfield?
8: They do seem to have gone to ground. I did speak to one man who voted Reform, who was very disappointed this morning. But other than that, it's mostly been sort of Labour voters that were pleased that Andy Burnham is in. As he said in his speech, he believes that this simply politics hasn't really worked for people in this part of the world. And he wants people, particularly in the north, to feel hope again. And actually, when I was speaking to constituents that had backed him this morning, I said, you know, do you have any concerns about the fact he potentially is on the path to becoming Prime Minister? You know, do you feel he's going to represent local interests? But they did not seem to mind. They thought he would be good for the north, having lived here for as long as he has and being from the northwest.
1: Brilliant. Well, Anna Geary, thanks so much for joining us. It looks like quite a sunny, although a bit windy day up in Makerfield. She's been covering the by-election for us and was at the Andy Burnham rally where he gave his victory speech. But let's turn our attention to another by-election, because it was a much-needed win for the Conservatives in Aberdeen South, coming just 6 weeks after a disastrous Holyrood election result saw the party reduced to only 12 seats in the Scottish Parliament. I've been speaking to the former Conservative Cabinet Minister Michael Gove to ask how they turned things around, whether the Tories can take on reform in the fight on the political right. But first, with Andy Burnham's victory in Makerfield piling more pressure on Keir Starmer, I asked Michael Gove, a man who knows what it means to tell a Prime Minister their time is up, what Starmer's options are.
9: The scale of Burnham's victory, I think, means that any hope that Starmer might have had of trying to fight for the leadership evaporated. I think that he really only has two options, to go gracefully or to be dragged out. And I suspect it will be the case that there will be a conversation between Team Starmer and Team Burnham about the nature and pace of any transition or handover. Though, of course, remains the possibility that Andy Burnham, who will definitely have 81 people, certainly now, willing to support him as leader, may face a challenge from a Wes Streeting, an Al Carnes, even a John Healey. But I think that very unlikely now, because the scale of Burnham's victory is such that, particularly given Labour's poor performance in the two other by-elections, that the argument that only he is capable of giving Labour a chance at the next general election seems overwhelming, and I can't see what the persuasive argument against that within Labour would now be.
1: There's a rather attractive argument for Andy Burnham calling a general election. The momentum's with him, and he could show it's not politics as usual. But obviously, on the other hand, any politician with a huge majority would take a lot of persuading to put that at risk.
9: Yes, and it's often been the dilemma that those who've become leader in the middle of a parliament have faced. The basis on which he won was his record in Manchester, and it's very different being Prime Minister to being Mayor, and hope. And I think he will need to demonstrate, in relatively short order, change in a number of areas. His scope is limited, but there are some things that he can do to change the tone of the national conversation. And on that basis, I think that he may well consolidate Labour's position, and an early election may be very tempting for him. But for many, many Labour MPs, relieved, of course, that in Burnham they have someone who appears to be much more popular than Starmer, there will still be that haunting fear that if they did go to the polls anytime soon, they'd face annihilation.
1: The Spectator, I think, had a column by Robert Colville pointing out actually the more important by-election to keep your eye on was Aberdeen South. And indeed, yes. I think it's the first time in my lifetime that the Conservatives have won a by-election in Scotland. I think the last time was 1967.
9: Yes, that's right.
1: What lay behind the Conservative success?
9: So there are a number of factors. The preeminent issue was the future of the North Sea oil and gas industry. It's also the case that the Conservatives had a very good candidate in Douglas Lumsden, former leader of the council, hewn from granite, Aberdeen-born and bred. And it was also the case that Kemi Badenoch threw her all into this campaign, visiting Aberdeen regularly. But she'd also visited Aberdeen before, well before this by-election came up, because she'd refined, no pun intended, the Tory policy on energy and net zero to make it clear that the oil and gas industry was suffering as a result of Ed Miliband's net zero drive and also the SNP's neglect of the northeast of Scotland.
1: Michael, you know Aberdeen well. You grew up there. You still regularly visit its nightclubs. Is this a one-off for the Conservatives in Aberdeen, or does it speak to a wider trend, potentially?
9: I think it speaks to a wider trend. You're right. My mum lives in Aberdeen, and my title, I'm in the House of Lords, is Lord Gove of Torry. And Torry is actually in the Aberdeen South constituency. So Torry is now Tory. But the broader truth is that the northeast of Scotland has been one of the areas where the Conservative support has not just remained steady, but grown. And Douglas Lumsden's victory in Aberdeen South shows that there is fight in the Conservatives. And I think there's also a contrast. I don't want to sort of overstate it, between the Conservatives winning handsomely, getting nearly 50% of the vote in Aberdeen South, and then Reform having quite a disappointing night in Makerfield. So I think there's been a tendency amongst some commentators to assume it's all one-way traffic on the right of British politics. This shows, I mean, Aberdeen is a, you know, it's a particular microclimate, and the issue of the North Sea and the future of the oil and gas industry mobilised support. But it does show that the Tories are not a toxic brand, as some have alleged. If you can have a Conservative candidate in Scotland getting nearly 50% of the vote because they're seen as the best opportunity to send a message or to defeat Labour, then that shows that the Conservatives can win and win well.
1: You mentioned reform there. I mean, there is something for reform, I think, in the Makerfield by-election, in the sense that they replaced the Conservatives. The reform vote was equivalent to what the Conservatives got in 2019, and it is a battle between reform and the Conservatives, as it were, to which will be the party of the right.
9: Yeah.
1: So doesn't that show that the Conservatives actually have quite a lot to worry about?
9: Well, I don't think the Conservatives should be at all complacent. Of course not. And they certainly weren't complacent from the off in the Aberdeen campaign. They threw everything at it. But you are right. Because of the scale of the defeat in 2024, and before you pointed out, you may be too polite to, I was a cabinet minister at the time, so I bear my share of responsibility for that. But since then, Kemi Badenoch has been clear that it will take time for the Conservatives to recover. But reforms still have support in different parts of the country and energy about them, though somewhat deflated after last night. So, of course, the Conservatives can't take things for granted, very far from it. But I think what last night marks is an end to the idea that all the energy and all the momentum was with reform. I think it is now a genuine choice and battle as to which is the ascendant party on the right.
1: Absolutely.
9: I think the Conservatives can win that battle, but it's game on rather than it necessarily being all one-way traffic, as some argued before.
1: Well, that was the former Conservative Cabinet Minister Michael Gove, who, of course, hails from Aberdeen, talking about the Conservative victory in the Aberdeen South by-election and what it means for the future of the Conservative Party. There's a great guest to listen out for on Times Radio tomorrow afternoon. Jane Mulkerins will be chatting to the TV presenter and author Fern Britton about her life, career and her novel, A Cornish Legacy. That's tomorrow afternoon at 3:30 here on Times Radio. This is Ed Vasey on Times Radio.
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1: I'm Ed Vasey. We're going to be unpacking the politics of the day. And there is, of course, a lot to unpack on this momentous day for British politics. What happens next for Andy Burnham? Is it all over for Keir Starmer? What does this by-election loss mean for Reform UK? With me in the studio, as always, is Alice Denby, the opinion and features editor at City AM. Welcome to the show, Alice.
18: Hello, nice to be here on a consequential day to have some proper stuff to talk about, not the usual rubbish we discuss on a Friday.
1: Thanks, Alan. You're talking about our podcast. There you go. And in a change-up, Michael Binney is not here, but we've asked Will Lloyd, Deputy Editor of the New Statesman, for very obvious reasons. Welcome to the show, Will.
18: What a lovely day. Hope and change has arrived.
1: We only talk about sensible things when you're on the show, Will. Andy Burnham, if you haven't heard, has won the Makerfield by-election in an astonishing fashion, actually. More than 50% of the vote.
19: Everyone knows that politics isn't working. Everyone can feel that the country isn't where it should be. Tonight could, just could, be the turning point.
1: Well, that was him talking as the result came in at the count. It was about 3 o'clock in the morning. It sets the stage for him to return to Westminster and challenge Keir Starmer for the leadership and the keys to number 10. And what a fight it might be, because Keir Starmer says he will stand in a Labour leadership. This is what he said.
4: Well, there isn't a leadership contest at the moment. There isn't one at the moment. But as I've said on many, many occasions, I don't think that's a good thing for the country to plunge us into chaos. I would also add that now that Andy has won, which is really important, really good, he's a huge asset to us, then now will inevitably be a Manchester mayoralty by-election starting straight away. So it's important that we pull together for that. But if there is a contest, just to be clear with you, then yes, I will run, I will stand, and I've said repeatedly, I'm not going to walk away from that.
1: Well, Will, I think it's your first time on the podcast. So let me just fill you in that I've been saying consistently for several weeks now that Andy Burnham was bound to lose this by-election.
18: Uh-oh. You know,
1: what an idiot. He's proved me completely wrong. He not just won it by a sliver, he won it comprehensively, 55% of the vote. He does have a huge mandate for change, and everything about what has followed feels like a general election win. It feels like a new prime minister is speaking to us. What's going to happen?
18: This is the first time I've seen Labour people, MPs, members, you know, the kind of people that the deputy editor of the New Statesman has to interact with because that is their job. They are happy. They are absolutely exhilarated by this incredible piece of political high wire trapeze jumping from Andy Burnham. We at the New Statesman did say last October, look, he's going to do it. We interviewed him, we put him on the cover. It was Labour conference, and a lot of people kind of sniggered, and it was that old stuff about Andy Burnham. Oh, does he like gravy and all that stuff? But no, he sensed the opportunity, and I do think he deserves credit for seeing the door ajar.
1: I think
18: and
1: that's a really good point. That's
18: seizing
1: really
18: the moment. And he's done that. And it was a hell of a... I was in Makerfield for 2 weeks this month. And I didn't write about the campaign, but I obviously observed it and went and spoke to people. My God, they threw everything at this and they've been rewarded.
1: Alice, you're a Labour voter.
18: True.
1: I mean, I absolutely hear what Will says. It's a really good point. Fortune favours the brave. He deserves a huge amount of credit for seeing, as Will put it, the door ajar. But I can't help thinking it's all downhill from here.
20: I mean, my Labour vote was clearly the kiss of death for Keir Starmer.
18: Yeah, you finished him off.
20: Finished him off. Yeah, look, this was an incredibly impressive personal victory, a massive vote of confidence in Burnham. He won more votes than all of the right-wing parties put together, you know, a comprehensive trouncing of reform. But I think you're absolutely right. I think when he gets into government, he will very quickly disappoint everybody. He'll be faced with the exact same economic circumstances. He is completely sort of cornered by the bond markets. What's he going to be able to do? And I think it will just be Starmer all over again.
1: And that's the point. I mean, Starmer went, Will, because he couldn't make a decision. That's what it took me ages to work this out. Well, Starmer is going.

0: and wants to be liked. And yes, that means he may make some mistakes. Sure, I totally see that. And yes, the challenges are very steep. But I do think that internally in the Labour Party, the morale will go up. In the cabinet, the morale will go up. He will disappoint people. But there is something there. The Labour Party is not over now. And if he had lost, we'd be talking about, my God, are they actually... Is that it?
1: I think if you listen to MPs, what they're excited about Andy Burnham is that he's a better communicator, he's more charismatic, and he will get across their message that they're doing great things. And the great things that they boast about are things like free breakfast clubs and the two-child benefit cap. And none of those things are anything to do with growth. And that is the fundamental challenge of any prime minister. And I don't see that Andy Burnham has a prospectus for delivering it that's any different to what Starmer has.
2: I mean, we set the scene. There's a big, big question that's just swum into my head. Does Andy carry on wearing a T-shirt?
0: A lot of people who I spoke to who have worked with him suggested that he must keep wearing the T-shirt. Ed, you're looking lovely in a T-shirt as well.
2: Thank you so much.
0: Is this a tribute to Andy
2: it
0: Burnham?
2: Is. We're all looking at Burnham.
0: I think maybe not putting on a tie would be good.
2: I do think that's... Actually, it's obviously a catastrophically frivolous point, but I think when we're talking about communication...
1: I don't think it is frivolous.
2: When we're talking about communication, you want to signal the change that you are, Alice.
1: Well, look at Zelensky. Yeah. His kind of combat fatigue. Yeah. That's, you know, I think it really projects something about him. So, sure. I mean, image really matters in politics. It's
2: there are so many random thoughts coming to my head. And the minute you said Zelensky, I thought I'd love to talk about how Andy Burnham deals with Donald Trump. There's a huge amount in that as well, which I think is quite interesting. But we are coming up to the news now. We're going to go quickly to the news and then we'll come back and talk to our wonderful columnist, Alice Denby and Will Lloyd. But let's get the news now with Andy Hayes.
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4: Thank you, Ed. Good morning.
5: Andy Burnham says he will lay out a new path for Britain following his win in the Makerfield by-election. Speaking at a victory rally, he did not mention Downing Street, but did make some strong hints about where he wants to go next.
6: The word Makerfield in the future must be known as a byword for the change that came to British politics. This is the moment. We've been on a path for 40 years that simply hasn't worked for people and places in this part of the world. And this now is the change moment. We have an opportunity to turn the tide, to make the country feel like it's working again.
5: Sir Keir Starmer is showing no signs of standing down. The Times' political editor is Stephen Swinford.
7: Do not underestimate his state of mind. I was talking to a cabinet minister this morning and they were saying, I feel like we're going to have to drag him out with his fingernails on the threshold. Just drag him out the building. And you're going to get into this next 72 hours this week, that whole pressure that goes back to Gordon Brown when he was accused of squatting in number 10.
5: In other news, a man's been released on bail after a three-year-old boy was thrown into a crocodile enclosure at a zoo in Cambridgeshire. Officers say the 30-year-old, who's not known to the child, was assessed as not being fit for interview. And Asda slumped to a near £1 billion loss last year. Total sales at the supermarket, including fuel, fell 3.4% to £25.9 billion. For a roundup of the news on demand, find the Times Radio news briefing on the Times Radio app.
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0: It's Ed Vasey on Times Radio, still with Alice Denby from City AM and Will Lloyd from the New Statesman. We've been talking, obviously, about Andy Burnham's win in the Makerfield by-election. Let's now speak to somebody who's directly affected by this. This is the Labour MP for East Thanet, Polly Billington. Welcome to the show, Polly.
1: Nice to see you, Ed.
0: Very nice of you to join us. It's obviously very good for us to be able to speak to a Labour MP because you've got big decisions to make in the next few days and weeks. It seems fairly obvious that Andy Burnham is going to challenge for the leadership. It's also clear at the moment that Keir Starmer intends to stand. What do you think should happen?
1: Well, I do think that the people of Makerfield have sent a very strong message in response to Andy's and Labour's message of hope. And it's clear that that's what people are looking for. They voted for change for us 2 years ago in 2024, but what they were looking for was hope too. And so connecting hope and change is going to be vital. And I'm hoping, therefore, that the Prime Minister will understand that this sends a strong signal about the need for a change and a measured and careful one. I'm very uncomfortable, and I have to say, with the Prime Minister's language about fighting. We've had enough of fighting. We certainly don't want to be fighting each other. So I would rather we had something that is dignified, gives him an opportunity for dignity, and also for him to be able to have a legacy. But we do need to respond to the situation in the country and people's feeling of what they actually need and want.
0: I mean, I think you've been very clear, Polly Billington, on what you want to see happen. Are you a natural supporter of Andy Burnham? All things being equal, would you perhaps have backed another candidate? Are you saying it should be Andy Burnham because of the Makerfield by-election result?
1: Well, I'll put it this way, Ed. I didn't come into politics. You know, I've been doing this a bit before I was elected. I'm not a natural rebel. I'm vice chair of the PLP. I have been fighting. I won't use that language either. I've been working really hard, using every single internal channel, along with many of my colleagues, to make this Labour government as good as it possibly can be, giving advice directly to the Prime Minister on what will work, how to tell stories, how to be able to package up policies, how to tweak policies to be able to make them more effective, to alerting them to potential mistakes and mitigating them afterwards. It's not like I've been sitting on the sidelines with my arms folded and going, well, I wouldn't do it like that if I were you. Myself and many, many others have been doing everything we can. You know, because you've been an MP yourself, what a tough job it is. Now, I know that sounds like the world's tiniest violin and it's entirely voluntary. But when you go for it and you get elected, you want to be able to achieve things. And I'm really proud of many of the things that we've achieved. But we need to step up a gear. We need to be more ambitious. We need to meet the ambitions of the British people. And remind ourselves that even when things are really difficult, and the world is a very difficult place at the moment, no doubt about it, and it's an extremely difficult job being Prime Minister, that we need to be able to meet the ambitions of the British people. And I've, you know, found that over the last 2 years, that has been unnecessarily difficult. And one of the big stumbling blocks to that has been some of the decisions that have been made by the Prime Minister and by people around him. And the British public have come to a similar conclusion.
0: Absolutely. Will Lloyd from the New Statesman is with me.
2: Will. Polly, you know, you said there we're waiting for the whiskey and the revolver to be given to Keir Starmer this weekend. And you seem to suggest that people around him are also responsible for some of the difficulties that Labour have faced in the past 2 years since they came into power. I mean, are we just scapegoating the leadership here? I mean, are MPs going to change as well? I mean, that's what Burnham's calling for. He's calling for change. Are we going to see Labour MPs row in a bit more behind the leadership, should it change?
1: Well, I would hope that we will have the clarity of direction about that ambition that we're talking about that gives us the opportunity to be able to be really involved in the kind of agenda that we actually promised. You know, this is not as though I'm talking about a massive diversion from the agenda. We need to be able to make sure that we get to a place where people understand what we're doing, why we're doing it, why it might be difficult, but we don't use, oh, it's a bit difficult, or we'll have to have a review, but instead say, yeah, that's the direction, we're going to go for it. And I know that some of my colleagues who've really been frustrated and have ended up resigning, one of the things that they've said is that things haven't gone fast enough. And again, I was a special advisor in the last Labour government. I know how difficult government is, but simply responding to some people's observations that things were a bit difficult by reflecting that back suggests a lack of leadership. So I'm looking for the ambitions of the PLP in order to be able to change this country being reflected in the leadership. And that's what I'm hoping we will get to in the coming days and weeks.
0: Polly Billington, you live in, to a certain extent, in reform country. They control the county council. UKIP previously controlled Thanet Council. You must be pleased with what the Makerfield by-election potentially says about reform having peaked. And indeed, Nigel Farage spent most of his speech acknowledging the result, complaining about Restore.
1: Yeah, well, as you know, Nigel Farage stood in Thanet back in 2015. I'm delighted that we've been able to see off that kind of politics since then, notwithstanding the challenges that we've had at county council level, and people are starting to see the consequences of it. So Nigel Farage might blame one-off, you know, by-elections, but the reality is people are now starting to see the consequences when reform are in power. So it may be that not only with these big moments of by-elections that they're losing their attraction, but also the reality and the grind of making decisions and having to put together a proper package which delivers for your community is harder, that I think, than reform believed. And Nigel Farage himself said about one county council, he wished that they hadn't taken power. This is not somebody who's serious about serving the British people. He likes stirring things up, and people are starting to see that stirring things up is not the same as delivering for their people's communities in the country.
0: Polly Billington, Labour MP for East Thanet, thank you so much for spending time with us and talking about the implications of the result of the Makerfield by-election. I just want to say, Alice and Will, I thought that was a really significant interview, actually, because I think Polly Billington is a absolutely mainstream loyalist Labour MP. And she said, in as crystal clear terms as you could, that Keir Starmer has to stand down and Andy Burnham has to take over. There was just no equivocation there. There was a bit, but there wasn't really.
3: I do worry a bit that Keir Starmer claims he's going to cling on. It reminds me of an anecdote someone once told about Margaret Thatcher, was that if you handed her the whiskey and the revolver, she'd drink the whiskey and shoot the messenger. And I'm worried Keir Starmer's in that kind of zone. If he's just kind of going to cling on in his bunker, if he's going to force a kind of protracted leadership election, I think then in that case, the PLP would insist a woman was involved too. And we'd have a kind of months of spectacle, which is holds the government in paralysis. It's terrible for businesses because they need predictability in long term in order to make long term investment decisions. So for that reason, you know, I'm not impressed by Andy Burnham. I'm not persuaded by his kind of blokey football northern charisma. But I think that it should just be Swift and he should just get on with it.
2: You don't like blokey northern charisma?
3: I do not.
2: Good Lord. I'm not sure. I think that everything we've been hearing for weeks and weeks now about Starmer is that he's sort of devolved into this limpet and he's physically stuck in number 10. I think we could end up with quite a bizarre constitutional situation if things go really wrong and he really doesn't change. You could see sort of the king having to kind of send a messenger, you know, down the mall to go
0: in full livery, we hope.
2: Yeah, I hope, which would be a sort of slightly bizarre situation for the Labour Party to find itself in. It's all going to come down to this weekend and whether he can be persuaded, whether we'll need a cascade of resignations to persuade him.
3: Yeah, I can imagine Ed Miliband resigning on Monday and triggering a, you know, making it impossible for him to stay.
0: Yes, I mean, look, you cannot defy political gravity. We keep talking about Margaret Thatcher. Even, you know, she stood on the steps of the Paris embassy and said, "I fight on, I fight to win," and then she was gone because the writing was on the wall. And the big question is the writing on the wall for reform? Nigel Farage posted a response standing in the middle of a field to the Makerfield by-election. This is what he said.
4: As for the reform vote share, well, I thought we'd get 18,000 votes. We got just shy of 16, so I'm disappointed by that, no question about it. But I would say this, there's a couple of thousand voters there who would normally have gone out and voted reform that voted restore. And I would say directly to them, what do you want? We are the challenger party to the left in this country. And I would urge you to think again. I really, really would.
0: Now, for a man with a very deft political touch, I thought that was completely a tin-eared response. Basically, blaming the voter. It's, you know, Ratner blaming the customer. I mean, the voter is always right. And you're not going to win them back by telling them they're wrong, Alice.
3: No, absolutely not. Look, they chose a terrible candidate. They clearly looked at the Gorton and Denton by-election and thought, the answer is a plumber.
0: well, local. They wanted local.
3: Look, he was a bad candidate, but I think that this had a lot more to do with Andy Burnham's personal popularity locally. You know, so he's a local celebrity. I think he was always going to win.
0: Let's stick with Reform briefly before we get on. Where are Reform going after this?
3: I wonder if we have seen kind of peak Reform. I don't know.
0: Rod Little has been talking about peak Reform for months.
2: Look, I think it's very hard for people in the Conservative firmament to understand what's actually happened in the last 10 years. You have been replaced, and this is the replacement. I was in Makerfield for 2 weeks. I thought it was actually a pretty hard seat for Andy Burnham to win, given the underlying trends in that part of the country, which are this is swinging to the right. St Helens Council, neighbouring St Helens Council, Reform. Really? In the northwest of England, people are voting for Nigel Farage, the southern stockbroker who loves Margaret Thatcher. Something has really shifted in the country. Yes, Restore is a problem for them. Yes, the Tories won over some oil and gas workers in Aberdeen. But I do think, actually, the fundamentals are quite strong for them. And I'm prepared to be completely wrong. Nigel Farage to resign tomorrow and flounce out. But actually, another thing that's very noticeable, no one's talking about today, look at where the smart young people, the Ed Vaseys of the future, the Michael Goves of the future, the Dominic Cummingses of the future, the 20-somethings in Westminster who will work out the campaigns, who will get the data, who will do all that stuff. Where are they going? They're going to Reform and they work for Reform now. Something has shifted on the right of British politics, and I don't think one by-election is going to change that.
3: Yeah, Will's absolutely right. I mean, this is quite inside baseball, but if you know anybody who works for a sort of right-wing think tank, they're all going to Reform.
2: Yeah.
3: Those are the brains. Those are the people.
0: I don't think that is inside baseball. I think that's a really shrewd and actually thoughtful point. I hate to say it. I think it's a shrewd, and I think it's a wake-up call, because I did actually say, I think I said it to Michael Gove, I can't remember now, but there is something for Reform to cling on to here, which is why I'm surprised that Farage spent so much time talking about Restore, which is he basically, the Tory vote in the 2019 election was the same as the Reform vote. It's a straight move. And I've always said the battle at the next general election is who is going to represent the right-wing voter. Is it going to be Reform or the Tories? And that is the existential question. And Will has given us the wake-up call, the Tories, as it were. You aren't certainly not out of the woods by any stretch of the imagination.
3: Yeah, and look, I think, you know, Tories will be very happy today about this Aberdeen by-election. They made it a very local issue. I think Kemi very clearly articulated what her policy was on that, and I think that's great. But I think there's also a risk that you become a kind of Lib Dem party, that you can win very local battles, but your vote is diffuse. It's spread around the country. You know, competitive in London, competitive in seats like this where they have a strong policy point, but not a national party.
0: Yeah, I think, again, when you kind of, the multi-party system, which I think Kemi Badenoch said this morning, you know, we now live in a multi-party system, and people sort of sat up and said, you know, why is she saying that? She should be saying it's a Tory versus Labour fight. But you can see this kind of geographical split. So I think the real problem for the Tories is, can they ever be a national party again? And Aberdeen skews that analysis, but they're not going to probably get back in Wales. The right-wing party will be Reform.
2: Yeah.
0: The right-wing party is probably going to be Reform in Scotland.
2: And the north of England.
0: The right-wing party
2: in the Midlands.
0: So is there a hope for the Tories in becoming the party of the south, where they oddly have to replace the Lib Dems? It's very confusing.
2: I really don't think they're the story. I'm sorry to say it, but I think they
0: How
2: get.
0: Dare you.
2: I think they're sorry, Ed, but the coverage they get is out of proportion to what voters think about them. And so many elections now we've seen. It was so interesting. 2 weeks in Makerfield, 2 weeks I spent there, and I knocked on doors. I must have spoken to, you know, a good 150, 200 people. Nobody mentioned the Tories, and that was somewhere where, as you say, in 2019. They performed pretty strongly. Boris got people together, and he did a decent job. You know, won the elections. Yeah, and in less than a decade, disappeared.
3: Yeah, Kemi polls very well personally as a leader, and I think this by-election has shown that personal popularity can take you quite a long way. That may well be a certain amount of cope, but
2: I think she's going to have a fantastic career as a podcaster, a newspaper columnist. I think she's going to be brilliant.
0: An anti-woke opinion person.
2: I can see her being big in America. I can't see her as Prime Minister, not in the next 10. I think it's a long way back for the Tories. And that's just from reporting out there in the country?
0: I think, Will, I think that's a really, really important point you're making, actually. I think it's really useful because as the tectonic plates shift, you know, that kind of weirdly brings us back to Restore, because when we spoke to a pollster this morning, they said Restore has basically become Reform and Reform have become the Tories. Reform are doing well, but they're not going to deliver the general election result that we've been expecting for the last 2 years, because Restore is here to stay and Restore is shaving that bit off the top that would have got Reform into government.
3: It's possible. I find Restore quite a baffling phenomenon. As far as I can tell, they only exist on Facebook. It's just it's one man with a social media account, which seems to somehow get them 9,000 votes in Makerfield.
2: It was three, wasn't it?
3: Was it?
2: Yeah, it was. I mean, there were Restore outriders sort of saying we're going to get 20,000 votes, and I did think you have to get off the internet. You have to stop doing it. But there were loads of them. There were loads of them in Makerfield. I kept bumping into them, and I thought, this is quite exotic. Where did this come from? You know, it was only in February or March they were incorporated to the party.
3: Yeah.
0: I mean, Rupert Lowe's politics are not my politics, but I have a sort of grudging admiration for his style. You know, it's very direct, it's very rude, it's very grumpy. And I can't work out whether Restore are going to be this kind of national minor party that has an impact, you know, that we talk about.
2: Well, the base, how is their support generated? It's generated through online influencers, people on X, Facebook.
0: Elon Musk.
2: Yeah, with a bit of help from Elon Musk, but these are people with 100,000 followers on X. And these influencers believe that Rupert Lowe believes the same things that they do. When Rupert Lowe disagrees with his army of influencers, or something happens to Rupert Lowe, as something, you know, another politician who has these armies of influencers is Donald Trump. Mm. And when the Epstein files came out, the influencers went away from Donald Trump because they are beholden to their audiences, not to Donald Trump. Mm. And I can see something like that happening to Restore, that this is a totally digital product where there are fault lines, perceptible fault lines in it.
0: Let's end by just mulling over a Burnham premiership. I don't know whether you both had time to listen to his rally speech. I found it interesting. He spoke without notes and he spoke confidently about change ye hope and hope ye change. But the thing I can't get my head around with Andy Burnham is he's not actually living the change he plans to be, because he uses the language of Westminster. So he said, for example, I don't want to parody it too much, but he said, you know, what we've got to do is we've got to change the rules of public procurement. And I just thought, you know, the average voter down the Dock and Duck on their third pint says, you know what we've really got to do? We've got to change the rules of public procurement. Now, when I say I don't want to parody it too much, I knew exactly the point he's making. He's basically making the point British jobs for British workers. But he still uses these clunky phrases. He talked about kind of apprenticeships, public procurement, and trickle-down economics. But it was not Obama.
3: Look, I think an Andy Burnham premiership will live or die on what he does with the economy. It's kind of encouraging, him having said that he didn't want to be in hock to the bond markets and refusing to do an exam on the fiscal rules, which does not give you much hope that that he even understands economics. But I hear he has been talking to people like Andy Haldane and Richard Hughes, the former head of the OBR, which suggests that he is worried about what his economic prospectus is going to be. Look, I think the real downfall of Keir Starmer, despite what we've talked about his lack of charisma and his indecisiveness, has been Rachel Reeves's terrible stewardship of the economy. Mm-hmm. Raising national insurance was a really, really bad decision, as was raising the minimum wage, as was workers' rights. All of those things have been terrible for the economy. They've pushed up youth unemployment. They've made life really, really hard for businesses that are the kind of stalwarts of the high street, which has contributed to the sense that the country is failing. So I think what he does there will be really interesting. I don't have any confidence that it will be anything more imaginative than tax, spend and borrow.
0: I mean, he's ruled out a general election, so he's stuck, Will, with the manifesto he's inheriting from the man he's trying to get out of number 10.
2: Yes, and he's not going to call a general election, I don't think, because I think that would annoy so many Labour MPs who quite like the salary that they have and were possibly going to lose their seats whenever the next election happens, that he has to sort of keep them on side. The thing I really worry about with Burnham is he's sort of said that he wants to be more focused on us, you know, the domestic front. He wants to be in there. Why is Starmer always on a plane? What is happening in the world at the moment? We're watching, you know, the shattering of the post-war liberal international order. It's all coming down. And Starmer is trying to keep things together with a really serious security situation that I think is only doesn't really register with the public. But, you know, when you speak to people in Number 10 or you watch how Starmer is always interviewed, you know, by an aircraft carrier or on a plane or something, you know, he's trying to send us a message that we are very close to sort of huge conflict, aren't we?
3: Yeah.
2: I mean, 2 days drive from Dover, you'll be in Ukraine and you'll see what it looks like. And that was what Burnham might get pulled into, despite his intentions to look after all of us.
3: And what's Burnham going to do about immigration? I mean, that's one of the biggest issues, and he has very little to say about it.
0: He's going to do Shabana Mahmood. She's going to stay. That's the word on the street. Shabana Mahmood wants to stay as Home Secretary. She's highly respected in terms of the job she's doing. I hope, I'm sure some listeners will disagree with me, but the general consensus is she's doing a good job. And I think if he keeps her there, he basically sends a signal, we're going to carry on introducing tougher rules. But I mean, that goes to the whole point of where I think Starmer is, Burnham is vulnerable. Going back to what I said earlier, he likes to be liked. So he's got a tough Home Secretary doing tough things which the Labour Party hates.
3: Mm. Yeah, they won't like that at all.
0: Does Starmer have the grit to back her?
2: Well, you know, he said so much about letting the PLP's instincts run wild, hasn't he?
0: Well, that's the trouble. Well, you know,
2: we might not even whip them. Well, then what the hell is going to happen? Yeah,
0: is that one of his musings?
2: I
3: haven't heard that.
0: Yeah. Or is that an AI hallucination?
2: No. I don't use such tools. I'm a real journalist. The it's going to be really difficult, I think. I do think that there is something about that win and the way it was done and the actual weight of the vote, and that it was really hard, and they all went up there, all the Labour MPs, all the cabinet ministers, all the members, they all came together in this working men's club in Makerfield, and you could see that something was happening to them.
3: Fine, lovely, but it's not...
2: No, but that morale is important.
3: But look, Andy Burnham is not some sort of insurgent outsider. He has a long record in government where he wasn't particularly effective. Like, nothing about his two previous failed leadership campaigns, one so bad that he lost to Jeremy Corbyn, suggests that he really has what it takes.
0: That's the killer line. I'm going to ring up Kemi Badenoch and say, you know, you've just elected the man who lost to Jeremy Corbyn. You know, what do you think? Football analogies are so lazy and pathetic, but I can't help thinking about England beating Croatia 4-2. The entire country now thinks we're going to win the World Cup. And I feel a bit like that with the Andy Burnham Premiership. He has delivered an absolutely astonishing result, but the weight of expectations are now so high, it's hard to see where it goes from here. But Will Lloyd and Alice Denby, you've both been absolutely brilliant guests. Thank you so much for coming in and talking through, there's only one story in town, and we do apologise if it's another stuff, but there is only one story. It's the Makerfield by-election. This is Ed Vasey on Times Radio.
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0: Well, welcome back. It's Ed Vaizey on Times Radio. We've been getting a lot of texts, obviously, about what's going on following the Makerfield by-election. AL says, if Burnham doesn't deliver, the Makerfield majority will evaporate spectacularly quickly. That is right. Somebody else, Cole, says Burnham is not interested in Makerfield. He's only interested in becoming PM and all that goes with that. Another career politician. He only says what people want to hear, but won't come up with the goods, which I think is a good reflection of what is going on. And Anita says, I'm being patronising for saying that people down the Dog and Duck don't understand what public procurement is. We want our ferret harnesses and clogs to be made in Britain, not by the Chinese. Am I a sneering Southern prat? She says. Well, I don't think I am. I just think most people don't actually talk about public procurement. They talk about the cost of living, which, to be fair, Andy Burnham talked about as well. Anyway, coming up in the next hour, we will head to the Times newsroom for the midday update.

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1: It's 12 o'clock. This is Ed Vasier. This is Times Radio's midday update, bringing you everything you need to know about what is going on this lunchtime. In this half hour, Sir Keir Starmer has said he will stand in a leadership contest if one is triggered, as Andy Burnham describes his by-election victory in Makerfield as a change moment. We'll cross live to Downing Street next. Kemi Badenoch has hailed the Conservatives' victory in Aberdeen South. It's the party's first Westminster by-election victory in Scotland in more than 50 years. And we'll get the latest on the condition of a child allegedly thrown into a crocodile enclosure at a Cambridgeshire zoo. But first, let's get the news with Andy Hayes.
2: Thank you, Ed. Good afternoon. Andy Burnham has promised to lay out a new path for Britain after winning the Makerfield by-election. He's also called for changes to the education system and an end to trickle-down economics. His victory means he can now launch a leadership challenge against Sir Keir Starmer. The Prime Minister has offered his congratulations to Burnham, but told reporters he will stand in a contest should one be triggered. A man's been released on bail after a three-year-old boy was thrown into a crocodile enclosure at a zoo in Cambridgeshire. Officers say the 30-year-old, who's not known to the child, was assessed as not being fit for interview. Retail sales have bounced back after the recent hot weather. The Office for National Statistics says the amount of goods bought increased by 1.2% in May. And Jeremy Clarkson's co-star Caleb Cooper says his boss is good and spirits are high despite his prostate cancer diagnosis. The presenter shared the news in the fifth series of Clarkson's Farm. And we'll have a full update with Eliza at 1 o'clock.
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1: Well, welcome back and thanks for the news, Andy. There is only one story in town, although in this hour we will do a bit of sport and a bit of business, but we are, of course, talking about the implications of the Makerfield by-election result. Andy Burnham has promised to bring people back together, speaking at a rally following his decisive by-election win, and it paves the way for a challenge to Sir Keir Starmer's leadership.
4: This now is the change moment. We have an opportunity to turn the tide, to make the country feel like it's working again, to make people see that politics can make a positive difference, to make people feel hope again. That is the main thing I think we need in this country right now, for people to feel a sense of hope that there is something better to work towards on the horizon. This election result has opened up the possibility that we can now move forward together towards that future.
1: Starmer welcomed Burnham's victory, but said that he would stand in a leadership contest if one is triggered.
5: Well, there isn't a leadership contest at the moment. There isn't one at the moment. But as I've said on many, many occasions, I don't think that's a good thing for the country to plunge us into chaos. I would also add that now that Andy has won, which is really important, really good, he's a huge asset to us, then now will inevitably be a Manchester mayoralty by-election starting straight away. So it's important that we pull together for that. But if there is a contest, just to be clear with you, then yes, I will run, I will stand, and I've said repeatedly, I'm not going to walk away from that.
1: Well, I'm joined now by Times Radio's political editor, Anna Mihalova, who is in Downing Street. Welcome to the show, Anna.
6: Hi, Ed.
1: I was tempted to ask you how Larry the Cat is taking the prospect of welcoming his seventh Prime Minister, but let's start with the fact that Andy Burnham has made it pretty clear. I mean, I keep saying this is like the morning after a general election. I mean, he's given a speech as though he's just been chosen as Prime Minister. He's sort of on his way to Downing Street from the north, like the rebel king. Is he going to succeed in persuading Keir Starmer to stand aside?
6: I think there's an inevitability here. Keir Starmer will not last in the building behind me. I think that's becoming certain to everybody today. The question is all how it's going to go. Will it be a more painless process, which involves Keir Starmer somehow leaning into a kind of transition, a managed transition of power? Or will it be the most painful kind of process, which is a leadership contest over the summer? But I don't think there's anyone in the Labour Party today including probably increasingly loyalists to Keir Starmer, who realistically think that his line can carry on. You'll hear, I haven't seen Larry the Cat, Ed, but Steve Bray, you'll be delighted to hear, has been in full flow outside Number 10 all day.
1: I do find it absolutely bizarre that Steve Bray is able to carry on like this, but it is very amusing at momentous moments in our political life that he walks onto the stage. It's interesting what you say about loyalists around Keir Starmer, because I heard the housing secretary on Times Radio this morning, Steve Reid, talking about this line that Keir Starmer has, which is, oh, we've got a mayoral election to deal with now. How long can that be sustained? It's sort of saying we can't really talk about this for the next couple of months.
6: It can't be sustained. It's a ridiculous idea that it could hold the line. But it's definitely a decision that has been made by Keir Starmer and his allies in recent days. So I was at the G7 with Starmer when he first rolled out that line. I think it was 2 days ago. To journalists, and of course it can't hold, but I've spoken to a lot of people in Number 10 over the last few days, and I will tell you what exactly the thinking is. They just do not think that it would be correct for Keir Starmer to just hand the office of Prime Minister to anybody, even Andy Burnham, even after a really big win like today. One source told me, no one has a divine right to be Prime Minister. And they say Keir Starmer, he won that job behind. He won it first after Jeremy Corbyn, and then he obviously led Labour to an election victory and majority 2 years ago. And that is what they privately say. And when they talk about Andy Burnham, they also say that, yes, the membership wants Burnham to be Prime Minister, but the Labour membership also does not want a leadership contest. So I think there is a world in which they think that this is all quite a clever play, that they're pushing Andy Burnham to do something that he really doesn't want to do, which is to get his hands dirty in starting a contest. And they think that that might take the shine off him a little with the membership.
1: What you say there, Anna, is so interesting, because there is obviously the first school of thought that says that Keir Starmer is going to fight this election because of his personal view, you know, that he was elected as Prime Minister and he effectively has the right, therefore, to carry on. And it's an outrage, a coup, the word coup has been used. But there is a more kind of neutral way that Starmer can force a contest by saying, we need a debate of ideas, the Wes Streetings of this world need to come forward, there should be a contest where these ideas are thrashed out and the best person wins. So that could be the next kind of fallback position for the Prime Minister then.
6: Well, it could be, but that is also a very painful and drawn out process, and everybody knows at this point. I mean, essentially, today we're a few hours after the news of Andy Burnham's not only win, but stupendous win, frankly. 9,000 vote lead is really, really significant, and he has obliterated that threat of reform in a constituency where, when he first got a risky move, that's that one, he could lose it. So he has completely confounded those sceptics, turned that around, and it's a very, very powerful message to send to his MPs now, to fellow MPs. But in terms of the next steps, we're just in a Mexican standoff. Each side wants the other to go first. And I think it'll last like that for the rest of today and over the weekend. And in terms of next steps, there are two things that I think are most likely to happen. The first thing is over the weekend, or at some point, maybe even later today, Keir Starmer will speak to Andy Burnham, and Andy Burnham might present to him his list of nominations. And if that is a significant list, as in much larger than even the 81 needed, that would be an attempt to convince the Prime Minister to set out a pathway out of Number 10. But if that doesn't work, and people are already talking about the possibility of that not working because of the way Keir Starmer has positioned himself, then I suspect that on Monday you'll see a second letter, and that second letter will have names of cabinet ministers and other ministers who, if he does not do what they are asking him to, they will just quit and they will bring down his government.
1: Absolutely. Well, Anna Mihailova, thank you. This is a fascinating discussion about what is likely to happen. Anna describing it as a Mexican standoff. And I think somebody pointed out earlier that England may play Mexico, I think, in the round of 16. Who knows? Maybe will it be resolved by the time England potentially play Mexico if England can make it through the rounds they have to make it through? Now let's go to the Labour MP for Stroud. Simon Offer, thank you for joining us, Simon. Wonderful to have a chance to speak to a Labour MP who will be in the thick of it. How are you feeling?
7: Oh, I'm feeling really good. I think this is a really exciting result. As Anna was describing, it's a pretty stupendous result, really, in terms of the majority that he got in a really difficult seat. And I think that's the key to this, is that he has shown that he can defeat reform absolutely in their backyard. So, yeah, no, I'm really excited. And I'm also excited that we're going to have Andy in Parliament. I think he's a really good politician. He's got a lot of support amongst MPs. And also, he's got this different way of acting, which is around more sort of more problem solving than point scoring. He describes it as it's a way of being much more inclusive in your politics. In Manchester, he's worked with Tories and Lib Dems and the Green Party about delivering the best thing for the people of Britain, and that's something that I think we can really do with in this country. We need a something to really start helping people through the cost of living and all the problems that we're facing at the moment.
1: I spoke to the Labour MP Polly Billington, your colleague, earlier, and I would describe Polly Billington as an absolute mainstream loyalist Labour MP who would back kind of whoever is Prime Minister. She was as plain can be that she really expects Keir Starmer to stand down and make way for Andy Burnham. What do you think should happen, Simon?
7: Yeah, I'm in agreement with Polly. In fact, I mean, there's been a bit of a shift, I think, with many Labour MPs now, particularly, you know, with the size of the majority, but also, you know, with what's going on. And I think many of us are worried about the rise of reform. I think if we really concentrate, we need to avoid reform winning in 2029. What do we need to do to get that? Now, all change is difficult, Ed, as I'm sure you well know, and it causes, you know, it'd be much nicer not to have to make a change. On the other hand, if we just stick our head in the sand after those May elections, we're just encouraging a disaster in 2029. So I think we need to act now. And I do think, I mean, the majority of Labour MPs, I think, are feeling that Keir should, start to make a managed retreat, if you like, actually an orderly transition of power, I think, is really what we need. So I'm actually in agreement with Polly totally on this.
1: So that's really interesting, Simon, because they're potentially is an argument that there should be a contest in order to sort of thrash out ideas. But just in terms of the practicalities, Anna Mihailova, our correspondent who is in Downing Street, said that, you know, the strategy for the Andy Burnham team will be to ring up Keir Starmer over the weekend and present names of Labour MPs who will back Andy Burnham to be the leader, up to 200. So if the Burnham campaign rang you this afternoon and said, Simon, will you just sign this piece of paper because we're going to present the Prime Minister a lot of names, you would sign that piece of paper?
7: Yeah, I've already done that, actually, in those terms. So, a lot of this has already been thought about, because there's many of us really want to move this forward. And I think what we really want to do is get, you know, move quickly, because a protracted leadership campaign is not good for the country, primarily, and it's also not good for the government or the Labour Party. So we need to get this sorted quickly now, I think. And I think the feeling is, if we wait till after the mayoral and then stretching into September, October, that's going to do much more damage to our country and our party than if we can sort it out quickly. So I think it's incumbent on Keir really to, you know, have a word with his advisors, but, you know, do the right thing for the country and the party now.
1: And Simon, just for the benefit of me and indeed our listeners, where do you come from in terms of this? I mean, were you 6 months ago just a Keir Starmer loyalist? Have you looked at other candidates for the leadership? Have you always been an Andy Burnham backer? Or are you backing Andy Burnham because, you know, frankly, he's had such a comprehensive victory, you have come to the conclusion, look, there's just no debate left here anymore. It's got to be Andy Burnham.
7: Oh, I've been a I was one of the founding MPs at a start something called Mainstream, which was run by Compass, and it is about more inclusive politics. And we've always backed Andy. I think his voting reforms are really interesting as well, and we back that. So, you know, I'm not a late convert. We've been trying to do this for some time, really simply because we've got to guard against this reform winning that next election. And what's the best way of doing that? We're losing loads of votes to the Greens. Because we've moved away from our traditional position on the sort of centre-left. And so we've got to think about this really practically. So I've been campaigning for ages, Ed, for this. I'm really delighted. And, it's going to be a different sort of government. And what's interesting about it is it's not nearly so controlled. It's more about allowing us to say what we think, should happen. So none of this that I'm saying is particularly from Andy's camp, but where there's many strong supporters here, so many of us are really delighted with that. I think just lately a lot of Labour MPs are coming on board. When you see him present stuff, Andy, it's really inspiring. And I think one of the things from Makerfield is that it's given people hope. It's given our activists hope and our MPs hope, and I think more and more MPs are seeing what it could be like. So yeah, I'm really glad that he's getting a wider audience, and I'm really looking forward to having him in Parliament next week.
1: Brilliant. Simon Offer, thanks so much for coming on the show. That's like Simon Offer, the Labour MP for Stroud, talking, who is an Andy Burnham backer of some standing, and talking about what he thinks is going to happen next. Now, the Conservatives, you may not have noticed, won a Westminster by-election as well. It was the first time in more than 50 years. In fact, in 1967 was the last time the Conservatives in opposition won a by-election in Scotland. They took Aberdeen South from the SNP. Kemi Badenoch visited the seat repeatedly and poured significant resources into claiming the constituency. Here's what she's had to say speaking in the last hour.
8: Throughout this campaign, we saw the media focused on the by-election that was happening in Makerfield. And he said, and I said, that the Makerfield by-election was about one man's job. The Aberdeen South by-election was about thousands of jobs all over the country, but especially in the oil and gas sector. And what this means is that we have won that referendum on oil and gas.
1: Well, John Boothman is the Times' Scotland political correspondent. He joins me now. Welcome to the show, John.
9: Hi, Ed. How are you?
1: Very well. Well, the Tories were in third place. The SNP were odds-on favourites to win this seat. It's seismic, isn't it, this result?
9: Look, 49.5% of the vote. I mean, we don't often get stories like that from the Conservatives. As you said, 50 years since the last Westminster by-election that they had a gain in. Actually, I've been talking to a couple of Tories this morning, and the result is actually way beyond their expectations. Both the SNP and the Tories, right up until the close of polls last night, were saying it was going to be close. In the event, it wasn't really very close at all. And Kemi Badenoch's entirely right. She had said earlier in the campaign it was going to be a referendum on oil and gas, and that it proved to be.
1: Absolutely. And the SNP won another by-election relatively comfortably. I think they got 40% of the vote. I was wondering whether the problems of Peter Morrell and Nicola Sturgeon also played a factor in the Conservative victory, or was it all about jobs in the oil and gas industry?
9: Look, I think predominantly it was about oil and gas, to be fair. Look, there is that general mood around all about what's happened in the SNP over the embezzlement of Peter Murrell. He gets sentenced next Tuesday. That story isn't going away. But this was really all about oil and gas. And the SNP, you know, their position has gone from one extreme under Alex Salmond to wanting to maximise the economic value of oil and gas in the North Sea to a net zero position of Nicola Sturgeon, where there was basically a bias against any new drilling, to John Swinney trying to shift a wee bit away from that, but still imposing some kind of conditions on any new drilling in the North Sea. That now is going to create some tension in the SNP. Stephen Flynn issued a statement last night. Now he's now in the Holyrood Parliament, having been the SNP's Westminster leader, saying that cryptically, I think some people, he said, need to reflect on the result of the by-election. That's been taken already by supporters of John Swinney as a kind of criticism that the SNP's position on oil and gas is less than fulsome in its support. On the other hand, Kemi Badenoch was clear. The Tory position is very, very clear. They think that there should be more drilling in the North Sea. The Labour position, and I mean Labour got a derisory vote, came fourth in both by-elections. That's been heavily criticised as well. I think people think Ed Miliband's position is just not anywhere near where it needs to be in terms of support for the industry in the North East, and an industry that's already lost in the last decade 57,000 jobs.
1: John Boothman, thank you so much. That's John Boothman, The Times Scotland political correspondent, talking about the factors that got the Tories their astonishing by-election victory in Aberdeen. This is Ed Vasey on Times Radio.
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11: On this week's Friday Night with Norcott, we'll of course be across any potential big changes at the top of UK politics. We'll have an extended Westminster wrap, and I dare say Five Stories with a Funny Friend might just be focusing on the fate of our PM. 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We'll also be speaking to the author of a book about money, who calls themselves the Rebel Accountant. 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
1: Well, other news that is people are looking at is this awful story. A 30-year-old man from Norfolk has been arrested on suspicion of attempted murder after a young boy was critically injured in a zoo enclosure. The man arrested has been released on bail. The three-year-old was attacked by at least one crocodile after ending up in the enclosure, and he remains in hospital. Let's speak to Barnaby Papadopoulos, who has been covering the story for Sky News. Welcome to the show, Barnaby.
15: Good afternoon. Good to be with you.
1: Thank you so much for joining us. Can you tell us exactly what you know about what actually happened?
15: Well, as you said, we now understand that this boy was attacked by at least one crocodile. I've been told they've got around 50 or 60 crocodiles of various different types here at this zoo. What we don't know is what exactly caused this boy's injuries. So the public walkway, which we assume he was on, is about 15 feet above the enclosure. So he would have fallen 15 feet after he was thrown over and then landed on a concrete surface. So, as I say, we do understand he was attacked by one crocodile. What isn't clear is whether these serious injuries were caused by the crocodile or by a fall from height. And a fall from that height would injure anyone, particularly a three-year-old child. As you say, a man was arrested on suspicion of attempted murder. He has now been bailed by the police. They said he wasn't fit to give an interview. I've been told he was on a trip to the zoo with his carers, although the police haven't said that yet, but that is what I've been told. I think it's worth just giving you a bit of background as to where exactly we are here. This was once known as the Crocodile Farm by locals. The crocodiles actually came here before the zoo was in existence. It was a butcher's, and there are a couple of crocodiles here to clear up the excess meat, essentially. And eventually the population grew to an extent that they were told if they wanted to keep the crocodiles, they'd have to turn into a zoo. So that is what they have done. It is still open today. The reptile enclosure disclosure is, of course, closed while those investigations continue. But I've been speaking to people coming in and out, people bringing their children. They say this is a very well-run zoo. The family are well-known in the local area. The other interesting thing about this story is it's possible it could have been even worse were it not for the quick thinking of the zookeeper's wife, Tracy, who we understand jumped into the enclosure with the crocodiles and was able to rescue the three-year-old boy. She was uninjured, but of course is very shaken up. And I've been told that the family here who own this zoo are absolutely distraught at what happened, something they never thought could happen.
1: Absolutely. And I did read that she had intervened, and it sounds an absolutely heroic act. And obviously we're all our thoughts and prayers are with the family of the young boy himself and the family. But do you know any update on his condition?
15: No updates on his condition, I'm afraid. We know that he is in a critical but stable situation in hospital. He's in Addenbrooke's Hospital in Cambridge. So if you don't know, that is a major hospital. He will be getting the best possible care. And of course, because we don't know exactly what caused the injuries, it's hard to know his exact condition. But critical but stable is the most recent update we've got here.
1: Good news. Such an awful story. But thank you, Barnaby Papadopoulos, who's been covering the story for Sky News, for giving us such a comprehensive update. We're just going to cross back to Downing Street to the Times Radio's political editor, Anna Mihailova. Anna, what news have you got for us?
6: Hi, Ed. I've just got some breaking news. So Keir Starmer has held a call this lunchtime with Labour staff members across the UK, and he focused on the Makerfield by-election. He thanked them for their help in it. And I can just show you some of his comments. I'll read you some of his comments. He said, "The tide is turning on reform. If you look at the national polling, reform are only 6 or 7 points ahead of Labour in the national polls, which 2 years into a five-year parliament is a place that we can take huge advances from. The next opportunity is the Greater Manchester mayoralty, which now will follow as a result of the Makerfield by-election. It's a chance to go and take the fight to reform. It's really important. It's a huge by-election, one of the biggest by-elections we'll ever run. It is really important that we maintain that Labour mayoralty and that we take reform on." And then, crucially, he addresses the leadership speculation. "Let's pull together as a party and a movement. The one thing we've got to avoid doing is plunging our party and our country into chaos by turning on each other and tearing apart our party and our movement. That has never worked. That's what the last government did. We need to learn that lesson." So, Ed, as you can see here, the Prime Minister is continuing to dig in, continuing to try and deflect everything to say, now we've got to focus on Manchester next, and is certainly not budging.
1: Absolutely fascinating. Thank you for that, Anna Mihailova, Times Radio's political editor. It's pretty clear what Keir Starmer is doing there. He's saying we can't have a leadership contest. We've got to get the mayoral election out of the way. It's Labour that's pulling back reform, not Andy Burnham. And I'm fascinated by his use of the word chaos, which brings me back to when David Cameron said, "Do you want David Cameron or chaos with Ed Miliband?" And look how that turned out. Anyway, it's time for our business update now. Joined by Ben Kumar from Head of Equity Strategy at Seven Investment Management. Welcome to the show, Ben.
16: Good afternoon, Ed.
1: Borrowing rose more than expected in May. It's a return. Having you on, Ben, is a return to the real world as we play fantasy politics in Westminster in terms of the government's balance sheet. What's going on?
16: Yeah, I mean, it's not necessarily a surprise. Tax receipts have been a little bit sluggish compared to where they would be expected to be. We know growth has been, I think we said last week, didn't we? A little bit nothingy, 0.1% shrinkage, which basically means you're going to make a little bit less tax than you did last year. And we know our spending is still going up and up and up. So £23 billion odd borrowed in May. What you need is consistent months of falling borrowing again and again and again. And we haven't got a plan for that at the moment. Now, don't get me wrong. Most countries in the world are increasing the amount they are borrowing at the moment. Sorry, most developed market countries are increasing the amount they're borrowing at the moment. So we're not alone in this situation. But, it is very, very clear when you look at the global government bond market that investors are preferring to lend to countries like China, who are getting their government debt at least under control. China pays a lower cost to borrow than every G7 nation at the moment because it's getting its debt down rather than up.
1: Have gilt yields gone up since Andy Burnham won the Makerfield by-election, or have they gone down?
16: They've moved a bit. I really wouldn't look too much into it. They're up about

0: and now back down to $180. Now, what's interesting, of course, is, you know, when I say the shares rose to over $210, of course, someone was selling at that point and someone was buying. So there will be plenty of people out there who bought when the share was at $210 who are now looking at all.
1: Well, there we go. Elon Musk has cut Ben off there talking because he's talking about the decline of SpaceX shares. Ben Kumar from Seven Investment Management, but we'd run out of stuff to talk about because we really wanted to get onto the sport. And of course, given what's going on in the world, we have to talk about the cricket. More, Dave Bates with the Deputy Sports Editor. I don't want to talk about cricket, but it's on my script, so you'll talk about cricket for a bit.
2: Well, I suspect there's quite a lot of England cricket fans who don't want to talk about cricket either, because it's been a sobering couple of weeks and a sobering couple of days for England cricket. So after last week where Ben Stokes and Gus Atkinson got themselves into trouble for breaking the curfew and going out drinking, there's a much changed England team playing New Zealand in the second test at the Oval, and it's not going particularly well. They've got, certainly when I came to the studio, they had one wicket remaining and they were about 127 runs behind. So they're staring down the barrel of a big first innings deficit, and judging by the standard of their first innings batting performance, it's difficult to see them putting up much of a fight from here, but you never know.
1: Brilliant. Well, what we really want to talk about is the World Cup. Mm. Much more exciting. Scotland playing Morocco tonight at 11.
2: Yes, that's right.
1: Tough match,
2: yes. Scotland currently top of Group C, ahead of Morocco and Brazil, who drew in their first match, and Scotland having beaten the mighty Haiti. Morocco potentially might have been rocked by the news from France today that one of their star players, Achraf Hakimi, is going to stand trial for rape in France. He had tried to have the appeal against those charges, but it's been announced in France today that he's going to stand trial. That could be a bit of a distraction for Morocco, and for Scotland, it's, you know, if they win this match, they're in an incredibly strong position. But as you say, Morocco are tough opponents. They're probably the sort of the dominant African footballing nation. Mm. They were finalists of the African Cup of Nations, and they're sort of packed with star players.
1: Yeah, no, it can be a fascinating match to watch, and I'll obviously stay up for it. And Mexico have gone through to the next round, and those of us who've decided that because of England thrashing Croatia that England are going to win the World Cup, we now predict that they will play Mexico. Is it the round of six? I can't remember which round it would be, but
2: that's right.
1: And they're a tough side, Mexico.
2: Yes,
1: and they'll be playing in Mexico.
2: They'll be playing in Mexico City at altitude, so it's certainly no walkover. But as you say, the sort of the traditional response to get carried away after one match is, I'd say, slightly more restrained than in previous years, but ultimately inevitable, yes.
1: Absolutely. Dave Bates, Deputy Sports Editor, thank you so much for joining us. That brings us to the end of the Midday Update. Let's look at what people are reading on the Times website right now. The most read story is the latest on the child who was thrown into that crocodile enclosure. The second most read is the Makerville by-election live page. And you can read about the woman who's fined £150 for leaving a single kale leaf in a Sainsbury's shopping trolley. What has the world come to? At 10:30 every evening here on Times Radio, you can get a first take on tomorrow's top stories. We go through the next day's newspaper front pages, and we have a panel of expert reviewers in to discuss them. Whether it's Carol Walker, who presents every Monday to Wednesday, Henry Bonsu on Thursday and Friday, or Daryl Morris at the weekend, you'll always get the front pages at 10:30. So make sure you tune into Times Radio to get a head start on tomorrow's headlines. Coming up in the last half hour of the show, we'll bring you a by-election special episode from Hugo and the How to Win an Election team. And we'll hear from Anne Widdecombe and Nick Tyrone about what the Makerfield result means for reform. That is all still to come on Times Radio.
3: Oh, bad traffic. Great news, isn't it? More time in the car. Joy. Maybe you don't feel it. Maybe you don't drive a Lexus NX yet. But when you do, you'll see the positive of peak hour. The delight in a detour. The love of the long way. The Lexus NX plug-in hybrid. 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
2: Well, as you know, Andy Burnham is now an MP again, and top of his to-do list is to challenge Keir Starmer for the Labour leadership. But even if we assume he's destined for number 10, the way in which the transition to power happens could have a huge impact on his ability to get his premiership off to a good start. Hannah White is the Director and Chief Executive of the Institute for Government. She joins me now. Welcome to the show.
3: Good afternoon.
2: Hannah, you've written this week about the different Labour leadership scenarios we could see play out this summer and the danger of a messy handover of power. You would like Keir Starmer to set out a clear timetable for his departure rather than try to cling to power. Why is that?
3: So, excuse me, from a good government point of view, the way in which the UK does transitions of power, normally at a general election overnight from one person to another, is really suboptimal. And it's not what other countries do. If you look at the US, which is at the opposite end of the spectrum, they have several months of transitions where they have parallel running of an incoming team and an outgoing team in order to make sure that for the country, government continues as smoothly and in as orderly way as possible. We don't do that here. And the point we were making was at the point at which, and it certainly hasn't happened yet and it may not happen, Keir Starmer determines that his future may not be to continue to be the Prime Minister, it is much better at that point for him to set out a plausible timetable for his departure, so that either allows for a coronation, as it's being described, or for a leadership competition, but so that people know how much time they've got. There's time for potential incoming leaders to prepare, to get their teams in place, to get information from the civil service about the state of government that they would be inheriting if they came to power. And that is far more desirable than a disorderly situation in which a prime minister leaves suddenly, and that preparation time isn't allowed for.
2: Yeah, it's a really good point, Hannah. And of course, we have a crazy system normally where a prime minister who's had absolutely no sleep arrives in Downing Street, has to appoint their cabinet still on no sleep, and so on and so forth. So an orderly transition would be good. But the prime minister has made it clear so far that he's going to stand in a leadership election. So how is that likely to play out if he does stand? You say there should at least be an orderly leadership contest, but part of me thinks that if he not calls Andy Burnham's bluff, but if he just says, I'm staying, and Andy Burnham has to then collect the signatures and trigger a leadership election, it could be a very protracted contest.
3: So Wes Streeting has said that he would trigger a leadership challenge. We don't know if he has the numbers to do that. Yes, Andy Burnham, if he wished to trigger it himself, would have to have 81 signatures from Labour MPs. There are other ways in which this could happen, though. We have heard discussions about whether members of Keir Starmer's cabinet might choose to resign in order to put pressure on the Prime Minister in order to force the issue. But then at that point, I still think even if that in any of those ways in which a leadership contest could be generated, for the Prime Minister to say, look, you know, I wish to stand in this competition, he doesn't need those signatures in order to do that. The Labour Party rules say that he gets an automatic place on the ballot. But this is the timetable within which I think that should happen. And, you know, if I'm not successful, this is the point at which I leave. But also the really important thing is for him as Prime Minister to give permission to the civil service to conduct access talks, as they're called, with those potential other candidates in a leadership challenge, to give them information. And so the civil service can understand what the agenda of an incoming leader would be, so that they can make preparation for that.
2: The other thing that interests me, Hannah White, is, you know, one of the strengths of Keir Starmer is his presence on the international scene. He's just been to the G7. I mean, if there is a sort of orderly transition of power, presumably one of the things that the civil servants will be looking at is, you know, here are kind of three or four international conferences that the British Prime Minister is expected to be at, and therefore it would be better to hand over on such and such a date to allow the Prime Minister to go to this, that or the other. Balanced against, do we want a lame duck prime minister going out to such and such an international event?
3: It's often the case that leaders turn up to international gatherings when they have more or less credibility and legitimacy based on where they are in the polls and their electoral period. I think this needs to be driven by, you know, what is sensible in terms of what's coming up. The desirable, from Keir Starmer's point of view, if he thinks that, you know, there is going to be a challenge, whether he likes it or not, and he wants to fight that challenge, to know what the period is in which he remains prime minister, what he is going to be able to go to, what should be planned for and what shouldn't. But I think the important thing to bear in mind here is that if there is a change of prime minister at this stage, it's going to be within the same party, which has been elected on a manifesto which people voted for in 2024. And yes, there may be changes in emphasis between the different potential leaders of the Labour Party in interpreting that manifesto. But essentially, it's the same party with the same agenda, and government can continue in the meantime. It may be the case that if Keir Starmer sets out a timetable that he's leaving in the beginning of September or before the party conferences at the end of September, that there are some things he can finish off doing, some bits of legislation that he's very identified with, that he can pass, and that he can, in an orderly way, go to some of those international gatherings. And that would be desirable for him, as well as meaning that the country has the benefit of a more orderly transition.
2: Brilliant. Hannah White, Director and Chief Executive of the Institute for Government, thank you so much for coming on the show and discussing how power might be transferred from Keir Starmer to Andy Burnham. Throughout the programme, we've been asking what's next for Andy Burnham after his by-election victory. Well, as a special treat, the How to Win an Election team have assembled for an exciting by-election episode. Hugo started by asking Danny just how big Burnham's big win was.
4: Yeah, it's very big. Well, look, it's big for two connected reasons. The first is it is large in a seat where Reform did so well in the local elections. And so even people who thought, as I did, that he would win very clearly and very cleanly, that it would be more than Restore and Reform put together, are struck by the size of it. The scale of it was big and Reform hardly advanced at all. There was clearly a lot of tactical voting also for him, and everything that was said about his personal vote was large. That's connected to the second point. Clearly, he was using this as what he called a proof of concept. I think there's an awful lot to discuss about whether that it really counts as that, but it certainly shows that he has a personal appeal in part of the world, and he's obviously also had the ability to gain that personal appeal, which suggests a broader political ability, and that means that he provides the Labour Party with an alternative path, which it looks to me like they're going to take.
5: So, Sally, the scale of this win then, beating Reform by more than 9,000 votes, beating indeed Reform and Restore put together and considerably, does that mean that as far as the Parliamentary Labour Party is concerned, Keir Starmer should be packing his bags?
6: Yes.
5: Really?
6: I mean, that's my view. I mean, that's my view, and that's where I think MPs will be, because I don't think it's credible to say what this was about was saying, well, we sort of want change, but we want change led by Keir Starmer. I mean, how can that possibly be a serious proposition? So I think they will feel optimistic for the first time in quite a long time. I think they will feel they've got somebody who potentially can reach the parts that they have lost, and who will communicate well and bring people forwards. I mean, there's a heck of a lot of, you know, Andy's, assuming he gets there, he's got an awful lot of policy work to do. He's got to really focus on the decisions that have got to be taken. However, I do not see it's tenable for Keir Starmer to carry on.
5: So, I mean, Starmer has said, even this morning, yeah, he's said, you know, that if there is a contest, I will stand. I'm not going to walk away from that. So he's not going to voluntarily pack his bags. Polly, is this sort of comical Ali type stuff?
7: You don't get to be Prime Minister without having a certain sense of rugged determination and quite a thick skin. And he, you know, from his own articulation, is motivated to stay out of a sense of duty and honour and obligation. A bit like Theresa May in a way, that sense of like, I promised to do this, so I must. The question is, will he listen to people? At what point does the accumulation of voices he trusts going to see him, asking for one-to-ones, messaging him and calling him, tip him over the edge? Maybe it won't. You know, I think that is potentially harmful to the Labour Party, though, if there ends up being a contest, a three-way, four-way contest, it's kind of, you know, not that much worse than a two-way contest in which he's not involved.
4: So the interesting thing about him is this relentless anti-political... one of the things that was sort of personality...
5: Interesting thing about who?
4: Starmer.
5: Right.
4: Now, and how that responds. So one of my rules is that people often don't know what they're going to do. They can't predict their own action because they don't know the circumstances they're going to face. So Theresa May, to my certain knowledge, because I spoke to her about it, only about a week or 2 weeks before calling a general election, she genuinely didn't think, told me herself in her flat in Downing Street, she wasn't going to call one. And then she obviously changed her mind because the logic of the political position was so strong. So there's a strong logic of the political position, which is some cabinet ministers will go threatening to resign. There'd then be a large enough group of junior ministers that it would then mean that all the parliamentary private secretaries will start to be reported in the press as being junior ministers. Everyone will do ticker tape live blogs about the people who are resigning. The government look like it's falling apart.
6: Yeah.
4: And in normal circumstances, even if Keir Starmer today thinks he's not going to run, that will be the logic of the position and he'll have to accept it. So the interesting question is, does his relentless anti-politics position or failure and or refusal to read the political sort of game mean that he doesn't accept the political logic at the point where everyone else would? Because a prime minister is somebody who is able to maintain a majority in the House of Commons by being able to form a government, and he may think even if a few obvious people resigned, he'd be able to do that. If he lost Shabana, Mahmood, the Home Secretary, that would clearly be a much bigger blow, for example, than losing Ed Miliband.
5: Yeah.
4: But he might not want just one last thing. Andy Burnham might want to keep Shabana, who is definitely on his team, in the cabinet, because that way she can be head of the National Executive Committee, retain that job, which means she decides the rules of the contest. He'll want to go soon, Starmer will want to go long, so he won't want Shabana to resign. If she doesn't resign, will the others be enough to persuade Keir Starmer? So there is still a little bit to play out, but I think even though he doesn't accept logic of political position, he'll probably be forced to.
5: Sally, extremely short term, what does happen now? What will people, cabinet, like Wes Streeting, what are they going to be doing?
6: I don't think people know. What I hope happens is that people go and have quiet conversations with him. I hope that it doesn't play out as Danny described, because I think it's just not good for the country. I hope that people go and have the sort of conversation where they say to Keir, remember, you have said you will put the country before the party. I would argue he's in danger of putting himself before the party and the country if he sticks. So I think that's the conversations that need to be had. And I would hope that next week we get an outcome where there's a sensible transition. That's what I would hope.
2: Well, that was Sally Morgan, and before that, Danny Finkelstein, Polly McKenzie, and of course, Hugo Rifkind. You can hear the full episode of How to Win an Election wherever you get your podcasts. Now, has Andy Burnham... this is Ed Vasey on Times Radio. In a moment, we're going to come and talk about reform and the prospects after the Makerfield by-election.
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12: Squishmallow Squad, get us underway. Oh, strong header from Maui. Straight to Boyle on the wing. Here comes Gordon. It's a goal!
13: The Squishmallow Squad are now in Happy Meal. Some fun, some food. It's all inside this Happy Meal.
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2: Well, welcome back. We're going to talk about reform now. Has Andy Burnham proven that Labour can beat reform even if it's in its prime territory? Makerfield's local elections just a month ago, reform beat Labour by as much as 20 points, but yesterday they lost emphatically. Nigel Farage gave his thoughts as to why reform had such a disappointing result.
15: In many ways, he's a popular local mayor, just as Boris Johnson was a very popular mayor in London just a few years ago. What really happened here is it was vote Burnham, get Starmer out, which of course was our campaign message leading up to the locals on the 7th of May. So we were slightly hoist with our own petard.
2: So what does all this mean for reform? Nick Tyrone has spent months within reform's inner circle for his upcoming book, The Rise of Reform, and he joins me now. Welcome to the show, Nick.
16: Thank you.
2: And of course, Anne Widdicombe is a Reform UK spokesperson, and she also joins me now. Welcome to the show, Anne.
3: Thank you.
2: Nick, let's start with you. You heard what Nigel Farage had to say there. Are you basically, what he's basically saying is this wasn't really a vote for a new Labour Party. It was a vote to get rid of Keir Starmer. And in that sense, it can be sort of put in a box and there are no further implications.
16: I wouldn't go as far as that, but I think there is something in that. So for instance, Andy Burnham cannot run in 650 constituencies at the general election. It was unquestionable that his personal... He had a personal vote in the constituency, which is obviously, just by its very nature, unreplicable. I think, though, that it's interesting with reform in the last few by-elections in particular, where one can question candidate selection. So I think it is a moment for reform to think about what they're doing. But I would probably say that I think the narrative that's going to be spun is this is Labour and the Tories coming back to roaring back to life, the two-party system reasserting itself. And I don't think that's actually true. I think, in fact, I think we could look back in 10 years' time and see this as the last hurrah of the old two-party system, the last sort of moment where it sort of asserted itself.
2: Yeah, so Anne Widdicombe, you heard what Nick Tyrone said there, and it's very interesting. So I think he's right that there'll be a lot of people out there saying this by-election is significant because it shows that reform has peaked and it shows that Andy Burnham can beat reform. That's one narrative. And another narrative is that it's a unique election result and doesn't have implications for reform's further efforts as we approach a general election. But he did say that it is time, it is an opportunity for reform to reflect. Do you think there's anything for reform to reflect on as a result of this by-election result?
3: Oh, whenever there's a by-election, parties reflect. There would be something horribly wrong if they didn't. But the fact remains that in a seat fought by a party which is from the depths of unpopularity in the last couple of years, that His Majesty's official opposition couldn't even save their deposit. Now, that to me means we have not returned to the old two-party system. There is now a completely fresh challenger called Reform, and that has done what it set out to do right at the beginning, which was to replace the Conservatives as the opposition to the left. And that is what we've done. Believe that we will look back on this by-election and see all sorts of threads. I mean, a very big thread was get Starmer out, and we were voiced with our own petard. And I can remember one of the very first questions I was ever asked about Makerfield was, you know, well, if you want to get Starmer out, you've got to vote Burnham, haven't you? And it was an extremely difficult one to answer. So, yes, I mean, there are all sorts of multiple threads here, but I don't think there's any question that reform has peaked. You only have to look back, not terribly long, to find us winning a by-election, to find us sweeping the council elections. We are a national party, and we have established ourselves as that, and we are now the voice of the centre-right.
2: So there is a lot in what you say there, Anne Widdicombe, because, of course, if you look at the reform vote in Makerfield, it pretty much replaces what the Conservative vote was in Makerfield in 2019. But then you've got the slightly awkward issue of the Aberdeen by-election result where reform came nowhere and the Conservatives replaced them. Is there an argument to say that reform could replace the Conservatives in some parts of the country but not in others?
3: No, I don't think there is. I think, to put it bluntly, we neglected the Scottish by-elections in the interests of throwing every last thing at Makerfield through the kitchen. We always knew that it was going to be extremely difficult because of the Burnham and Starmer factor.
17: But we nevertheless concentrated our efforts there, and so, to be fair, did Labour. And we're going to have to, I think, we're going to have to take note of that lesson, that if we turn our backs, the Tory party tries a last hurrah.
2: Nick, if Anne Widdecombe is right that Reform are still on course effectively to replace the Conservatives as the party of the right, and I think, by the way, that the next general election is about that battle, do Reform then inherit the problem that the Conservatives got from Reform, which is they've now got the problem of Restore, because the Restore vote was significant. It wasn't significant enough to cost Reform the by-election because Andy Burnham won so comprehensively, but it was significant enough to be noticeable. Is this going to carry on being a thorn? And it's also interesting, we didn't play the clip from Farage, but he spent quite a lot of his time in responding to the by-election result, almost berating people for voting Restore. It's clearly niggling him.
16: Yes, absolutely. Well, I think that goes back to some sort of personal animus with Rupert Lowe. I'm guessing there, but that's very possible. What I would say is, I think actually, if you look at the by-election in Makerfield and you look at what Restore did, 6.8% of the vote, if you look at what they threw at it, you know, you had Elon Musk, you know, essentially promoting them. It's actually a pretty poor result. And I don't really see where the Restore thing kind of goes from here. Myself, I don't think they're a big threat to Reform. In fact, I've always thought that Restore is slightly advantageous to Reform. The existence of Restore is slightly advantageous to Reform.
2: Why?
16: Because then they have someone to their right. Actually, thinking about Andy Burnham, you know, there's a sort of idea of, you know, lots of people wanted Jeremy
2: Corbyn. So it makes Reform look more mainstream.
16: It makes them look more mainstream, yes. It makes them look more centre-right as opposed to...
2: Off the reservation.
16: Precisely. Which is clearly what Farage wants. I mean, it's also, there's a clear danger there in the sense of, can Restore steal some of the populist vote? Can they siphon off 10%? I don't think they can, but of course, if they could, that would be, I mean, that would be fairly fatal to Reform, I think.
2: Anne Widdecombe, are you as worried about Restore as your party leader appears to be?
17: Well, in this instance, of course, it didn't make an iota of difference, but it might. Had the election been very much closer than it turned out to be. And so, yes, I think we do need to take cognizance of their existence. But for heaven's sake, they're not a national party. They didn't contest the local elections. In the opinion polls nationally, you know, they've got only a fraction of the vote which Reform has got. They're no threat to us nationally. They could be a deep irritant to us in by-elections, it's quite right what has just been said, absolutely right. This is all part of Rupert Lowe's private war with Nigel Farage.
2: We've only got a minute, Nick Turin, but you did say it was a moment for Reform to pause and reflect. What would you say to Nigel Farage, as it were, that he should take from this by-election?
16: Oh, that's great. I mean, I would probably say, particularly from getting to know a lot of Reform activists and what they're like on the ground and researching the book, the thing I would say is... He decided when he took on Jenrick and you know, Danny Kruger, he decided that it, basically there would probably be some hit with that, with the populist right, which is exactly what's happened with Restore to some extent, but that was the way he saw himself into government. And I think he has to look at what happened with Restore in Makerfield and say, I have to stick to that, because I think if he shifts further right, it will be detrimental to them.
2: Excellent. Well, Nick Turin, thank you so much for coming on. Author of an upcoming book, The Rise of Reform, and of course to Anne Widdecombe, the Reform UK spokesman and veteran politician. Thank you both for joining me to talk about the implications of the Makerfield by-election for Reform. I'm joined as well by Aisha Hazarika, who's on next. Aisha, you are obviously a Labour peer and a Times Radio presenter. For us political nerds, this is all our Christmas has come at once, but it's very significant... What is happening?
18: It is. It's completely... It's huge, and every single person connected to the Labour Party was up all night. We're talking about it non-stop this week, but also it's causing so many ructions within the Labour Party, all of this. Like, it's very hard to quantify. I mean, people are so angry, like everyone is angry with everybody that this is happening and why it's happened and how it's happened. And first of all, it was like he's never going to win it, and then it's like it can't just be a win by a whisker, and now it's like, oh, it's a big win, but he shouldn't have. It's just everyone's in a right stew.
2: Well, that's the best summing up of the British political situation that I've heard so far. I feel like getting a a T-shirt printed. It's a right stew, but it's certainly been a good stew for the last 3 hours. I've thoroughly enjoyed it. It's been a fascinating 3 hours to talk to so many people about what's happened. Thank you all. Lara Spirit will be in for Hugo on Monday. She'll mark the 10th anniversary of Brexit with the historian Sir Anthony Seldon. Thank you so much to today's producer, Erin Carney. It's her birthday today. She's produced a fantastic show for us. And Ryan Boyden, right there, our engineer with the music, and James Kay was pushing the buttons as well. I'll be back on tomorrow, on Saturday. See you then. Bye.
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18: Just gone 1 o'clock. 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Yes, we are going to be talking lots about that Makerfield election. It really is one of the most consequential in recent times. I'm going to be speaking to a range of Labour MPs, and Nadine Dorris from Reform is going to be here to unpack what went wrong for Reform. And I'll also be speaking to the great Andrew Neil. We'll be having a right old chat about everything. And we'll also be hearing from the Conservatives, who did very well in Aberdeen South last night. It wasn't just Makerfield, there was lots of action north of the border. So we've got lots to get through, but first let's catch up with Eliza Phillips for all the latest news.
19: Thanks, Aisha. Good afternoon. Andy Burnham, the new MP for Makerfield, has vowed to set out a fresh path for Britain. In his victory speech, he said if he becomes Prime Minister, he will ask the Home Office to tackle concerns on immigration and will get them to look at houses of multiple occupation.
20: I heard on so many doorsteps people's concerns about the unfairness of the immigration system, that cut price approach to procurement that means areas like this can end up like HMO Britain. It's not fair that they think that they can just operate like that and not hear the call of people here, the decent people here, who always will do the right thing, the compassionate thing.
19: Well, the outgoing mayor of Greater Manchester is now expected to challenge Starmer for Downing Street, but the PM says he won't walk away from his job.
21: Well, there isn't a leadership contest at the moment. There isn't one at the moment. But as I've said on many, many occasions, I don't think that's a good thing for the country to plunge us into chaos. I would also add that now that Andy has won, which is really important, really good, he's a huge asset to us, then now will inevitably be a Manchester mayoralty by-election starting straight away. So it's important that we pull together for that. But if there is a contest, just to be clear with you, then yes, I will run, I will stand, and I've said repeatedly, I'm not going to walk away from that.
19: In another by-election, the Conservatives have won Aberdeen South with a majority of just over 6,000 votes. It's their first by-election win in Scotland in more than 50 years. It's understood a three-year-old boy was attacked by at least one crocodile after ending up in a zoo enclosure in Cambridgeshire. The child's in critical but stable condition after the incident yesterday. A 30-year-old man from Norfolk, arrested on suspicion of attempted murder, has been released on bail. Police say he's not fit for interview. And buying and selling a home in England and Wales will become faster and less complicated as part of a shake-up of the housing system. Buyers will receive more information about listings, while legally binding sales agreements will be introduced earlier in the process. Now let's get the latest from the markets.
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19: The FTSE 100 is down 33 points at 10,366, while the FTSE 250 is down 199 points at 23,131. The pound's trading at €1.15 and at $1.32. And Asda sunk to near £1 billion loss last year. It's as the struggling private equity-owned grocer aggressively cut prices in an attempt to restore its fortunes. You can find plenty more on the business section of the Times website.
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18: Good afternoon and welcome to Times Radio this lunchtime, Friday, June the 19th. It is the day we've all been waiting for quite a long time. Well, actually, since the last time we were waiting for bigger, I feel like we're in constant loop going, it's the day we've all been waiting for, and then it's the day again. But after the local elections, we were all waiting for the local elections, and then the local elections came and they were brutal. They were merciless for Labour and, of course, for Keir Starmer. Then rose up Andy Burnham. And, of course, the next thing we were all waiting for was this Makerfield by-election. And here we are. And I was just saying with Ed Vasey before, as we did our wee handover, I think what's really fascinating is the sort of, obviously, there's a huge amount of panic in Downing Street right now in terms of what to do. But I think there's a lot of anger and there's a lot of sort of kind of sort of not, people are not quite sure where to direct their anger at the moment. And I think when Andy Burnham said that he wanted to go for Gorton and Denton, everybody was really cross with him. I actually said on record at the time, I just thought the Prime Minister should let him go for that instead of doing that ridiculous NEC thing where they blocked him. And in fact, Lucy Powell was the only member of the NEC who said he should be able to stand. I actually interviewed Lucy Powell about that. My advice to the Prime Minister at that point was let Andy Burnham run, get all your best talent on the field. Don't look defensive. Don't look paranoid. Offer him a cabinet job if he wins that by-election and try and bind him into the team. But of course, there was so much bad blood that came out of that Gorton and Denton by-election process. Then, of course, the inevitable loss. Then there were the terrible set of local elections. Then Andy Burnham said, right, I'm coming to have another go. This time people let him, which was the right decision. And here we are. And it is interesting how the goalposts have moved a lot with Andy Burnham, because at the beginning, when he said he was going for Makerfield, it was quite fashionable to say he's not going to win it. It's not in the bag at all. In fact, this is going to be a very, very difficult by-election for him to win. Labour's brand is so toxic. Reform is so popular in that part of the world. Yes, he might be popular in central Manchester, but, you know, is his personal brand big and strong enough to overturn, you know, the sort of toxic brand, national brand of the party? Then as the by-election got going and, you know, it looked like this candidate from Reform wasn't so good, let's be honest, he was a bit of a human turnip. I mean, when he did that Question Time, it did remind me of that show Faking It. So I don't think Reform picked like the best candidate they could have done. But nonetheless, people were still saying, oh, you know, Reform's very, very popular in the area. And then the goalposts changed again, saying, well, actually, if Andy Burnham wins, it's only going to be a proper win if the vote is not split by Restore. And he has done all of those things, you know. So I think credit where credit is due. For the first time in a long time, people in the Labour Party, of course, but also a lot of people who do not want a Reform government are feeling for the first time just a tiny little glimmer of hope that there's a possibility that Labour could potentially get competitive again. Now, I know that there's a long way before Andy Burnham, if he wants to become Prime Minister, which he does, and if he gets to that position. But hope has been very much lacking on the left of British politics, certainly in the centre-left of British politics. But hope is not enough. Andy Burnham has showed that he has got, you know, charm. He's got an ability to win a by-election. He's got the ability to bring back a bit of hope and optimism. But he also needs to now show his colleagues in the Labour Party, he needs to show you, the public, that if he does want to be leader, he also has a plan for the country. So look, we are going to be getting into all the different bits of analysis from this fascinating by-election, but also going to be talking about the two by-elections in Scotland, which are also very interesting as well. And I'm so keen to get your comments. I'm going to be doing a lot of thinking about this over the weekend, and I really want to get you to help shape my thoughts and my comments and my observations to the wider world. So you can be my focus group for this afternoon. You can text 87222, start your message with the word Times. You can WhatsApp us 0333 003 2353. What do you make of it all? Do you think that this now means that Keir Starmer should step aside? Should there be a contest, or should there be a straight coronation? And what do you think will actually change if Andy Burnham does become Prime Minister? Is this just a change of face, or do you think that there should and there will be a significant change of policy should there be a general election? Or would you like to see someone else have a shot? Someone like Al Cairns, John Healy, Wes Streeting, maybe even, God forbid, a woman, but steady on, it is the Labour Party, so the chances of that happening are probably quite slim. Right, we've got loads of great guests coming up for you over the course of the next 3 hours, but let's begin by just reminding ourselves of his victory speech. Let's have a listen to what Andy Burnham said a few hours ago.
20: The word Makerfield in the future must be known as a byword for the change that came to British politics. This is the moment. We've been on a path for 40 years that simply hasn't worked for people and places in this part of the world. And this now is the change moment. We have an opportunity to turn the tide, to make the country feel like it's working again, to make people see that politics can make a positive difference, to make people feel hope again.
18: Well, Keir Starmer doesn't sound like he's going anywhere. Speaking earlier this morning, he made it clear that he will stand if there's a leadership contest.
21: Now that Andy has won, which is really important, really good, he's a huge asset to us, then now will inevitably be a Manchester mayoralty by-election starting straight away. So it's important that we pull together for that. But if there is a contest, just to be clear with you, then yes, I will run, I will stand, and I've said repeatedly, I'm not going to walk away from that.
18: Well, let's now speak to our political editor, Anna Mihailova. Anna, welcome.
1: Hi, Aisha.
18: I can hear stirring music behind you. What's going on?
1: Oh, well, Steve Bray has been here in full force all morning, and I suspect will be here all afternoon as well. He normally isn't here on a Friday, so it's a particular delight to have him here on a Friday as well. I can confirm that he needs to work on his Andy Burnham material, though, because he's obviously got the practice songs, but the Burnham song so far is just very, very, very unpracticed.
18: Well, he's a man with a lot of time on his hands to practice. Steve Bray, for those of you who don't know, he is the man now famous for hanging around Westminster with a loudspeaker, just blaring out music. He was a big Remainer, and he certainly made our lives very difficult as we were all trying to do outside broadcasts just outside Parliament. But look, Anna, bring us up to speed on where things are in Westminster, because everything's moving very quickly.
1: It is. I think you nailed it earlier with your introduction, where you talked about how we've been going from moment to moment. So, you know, we'll wait till the outcome of Gordon and Denton, then we'll wait till the outcome of the locals, then we'll wait till the outcome of Makerfield. And it's pretty clear now that this is the critical moment. But interestingly, the Prime Minister in that building behind me right now, he is intent on trying to create the next big moment for everyone to wait for, which is the Manchester mayoralty. That is his whole strategy in this at the moment, and it's probably not going to work, but that is what he is trying.
18: And just so his whole thing is now, so in a way, what the Prime Minister is doing is, as you said, I alluded to, he's trying to create sort of the next moment. Is that what he's trying to do?
1: Definitely, definitely. But look, the tide is completely against him at this point. He's lost the unions. He's lost so many allies now, including MPs who were loyal to him before. John Healy's resignation pushed a lot of people out of his camp. And I think what you're going to get is a real move. If nothing happens this weekend, Monday is shaping up to be a crucial day. But I'll just bring you in on something, an interesting development in the last few minutes. Joe White, who heads the group of Red Wall Labour MPs, which is a significant caucus within the party, she has just tweeted her backing for Andy Burnham. She has written, "This by-election result highlights the country's demand for a new direction and hope. There must now be an orderly change of leadership for the good of our country and the Labour Party. Andy Burnham has proved he can deliver the change we need, and that is why I am backing him." Now, her support is really important, not least because she can bring together a lot of those MPs who Burnham does need to unite the party, particularly on issues that people in Makerfield and other parts of the country really care about. So immigration, bringing jobs, industrial strategy, this is what these MPs want. And by siding with him, with a candidate who traditionally, you know, the narrative was until he got the Makerfield selection, it was that he'd be a candidate of the soft left and of Progressive Labour. But by being able to bring this caucus of MPs with him, that really will show an ability to unite the party, and something so many people desperately want within Labour right now.
18: That is a really interesting development there, Anna, because what we are seeing is you have people on the left of the party like John McDonald, and now you've got people very much on the right of the party. And Jo White, as you say, she's an incredibly important figure in Labour politics. She heads up that red wall. She's incredibly well connected, really, amongst a lot of movers and shakers in the Labour Party. She's the partner of John Mann, who's in the Lords. He's a very important figure in the Labour Party as well. So that is a big, that's a big development on that side. And look, Anna, if this continues over the weekend, where you have different factions, different caucuses all coming together saying, look, we're going to get behind Andy, what do you think that means for Wes Streeting?
1: Well, it's a very good question, but I think, you know, last night I would have told you that Wes Streeting could still run a contest if there's a leadership challenge. What he really wants is to push forward some new direction on policy, but and his allies insisted that he did still have the numbers to mount a challenge. But increasingly, I think, you know, a couple of things have changed significantly overnight. The scale of Andy Burnham's win, the fact that he hasn't just taken the votes off Reform and Restore, it's much bigger than that. He's managed to unite that coalition on the left, take votes off the Greens, off the Lib Dems. It's hard to find an MP who will think that Wes Streeting could beat that. And listen, just as I've been on the, speaking on air to you, I've had a message from someone reacting to Jo White's comments, someone in Labour, saying, that's the red wall, it's over, there won't be a contest. So this is all moving really quickly, and interventions like Jo White's just now are going to shape events. They're going to shape whether or not there actually is a contest this summer.
18: And look, Anna, before we let you go, I just want to play a little clip from what Richard Tice, who is the deputy leader of Reform, told Times Radio, because he is now saying that he thinks the reason his party did so badly was because of tactical voting. Let's have a listen.
4: What we saw was, in a sense, a reinforcement of the message we had in the local elections, which we stood on vote reform to get Starmer out, and Andy Burnham, to a greater degree than perhaps even we appreciated, his message was also vote Burnham, get Starmer out. And we had, just in the last week, we had our own Reform supporters saying, on balance, I've decided tactically to reinforce the certainty of getting Starmer out by voting Burnham.
18: So, I mean, it's interesting because it does feel like Reform are now coming up with another excuse for why they've lost a by-election. Why do you think they're finding it so difficult to transfer big local election numbers into these by-elections?
1: Well, look, there are a couple of things to say. First of all, yes, it was a bad night for Reform. I think, you know, they were probably, by the last few days, resigned at the fact that they weren't likely to win it, but it's the numbers that hurts them. It's the fact that Burnham went so far and above them, but also that 6% that Restore got is going to nag at them, and it will affect how they approach politics, which will in turn determine their future performance. But I think what Richard Tice is saying there is certainly a factor in this. It's not just the tactical voting about getting rid of Keir Starmer. There is the element that Andy Burnham was the outsider candidate here. He had that ability to say, I am not the establishment and I'm taking on the establishment. And that's very powerful with an electorate that is undoubtedly absolutely fed up of the traditional two parties. But... That bit of the vote, which traditionally for a while now, for about a year now in the polls, has could argue.
18: Oh, Anna, I think your line has just gone down. We will leave it there. That was our political editor, Anna Mihailova, and she is outside Downing Street. And of course, we'll be returning to Anna if there are any important updates. Right, coming up next, we are going to be speaking to a Labour MP, Kim Johnson, who is a prominent Burnham backer. It's just gone 1:19. 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
18: Loads of messages coming through. Chris says, Burnham's victory is a gift for Badenoch. Not only does he not have a plan, and he'll be found out quickly, but his turn to the left will not succeed and alienate the majority of the population who want to see spending restrained. Andrea has said, how about Shabana Mahmood in the contest? But there's also, you know, people saying, look, I do feel it is good to have, somebody new. Jennifer says, please, Andy, bring one of your reported strengths in Manchester international politics. Please work with other parties to achieve the profound changes needed to strengthen the country economically and defensively. And it is true to say that Andy Burnham is known to work in a very collegiate cross-party way in Manchester. I mean, I was at a big event in Manchester a couple of months ago with lots of business people, many of whom were Conservative, quite a few Reform supporters, and people were speaking about him in very glowing terms in terms of being somebody that they could do business with, even though they were from a different political persuasion. So Jennifer, I think that's a very good point. Well, let's now speak to somebody who was an early adopter of Andy Burnham, Kim Johnson. She's the Labour MP for Liverpool Riverside. Kim, welcome to the show.
23: Good afternoon, Aisha. It's so lovely to be on your show again today. Can I just start by saying what an amazing victory and congratulations to Andy and all of the team that were involved in such a victorious result.
18: And so you're very much feeling the burn today, are you, Kim?
23: I was there yesterday. I wasn't there as long as others, though, Aisha. But I was glad to be there. I was there on Monday as well. So, and I just think it is a time for change. And I'm really pleased that Andy won that election with, a 10-point lead on what we had in the 2024 election as a resounding result.
18: And look, Joe, there's you know, plaudits coming in from all wings of the party, and I think people were, I think Andy Burnham does deserve all the credit today, because at the beginning people were like, he can't win it, it's going to be very difficult, Reform are really popular. Then it became, oh, you know, it's all about Restore splitting the vote, and he won very decisively. And we've just heard there from our political editor that Joe White, who is obviously the convener of the Red Wall group of MPs, has given her and their backing to Andy Burnham. Do you feel that there is a lot of support coming in for Andy Burnham from across different wings of the Labour Party?
23: I think there is, Ayesha, and you've just spoken about his way of working. He is very collegiate. You'll know he works very well with the mayor of Liverpool, and I think that's his modus operandi. But I think going forward for Andy, and if there is a leadership election, because we don't know whether that's going to be the situation now, but as the MP for Makerfield and coming into the party, I hope that it sets a store for where we've been at the party. We've had too much factionalism, and we need to restore some of our Labour Party values. And I think he represents an awful lot of that going forward.
18: So when you say Labour Party values, do you think that, OK, at the moment everyone's very supportive of Andy because they think he is the guy who can take on Nigel Farage, but what you want may be different for, let's say, what Joe White wants. How do you think Andy, if he does become leader, will navigate the many competing demands from within the PLP?
23: And I don't doubt that that will be a challenge, Ayesha. And yet my values are very different from Joe White. You know, I disagree with the move to the right in terms of our immigration policies and our visa controls. And I think that needs to be looked at. You know, this government and particularly the Prime Minister's stance on Gaza and the genocide needs to be looked at. We need to be going back to our Labour Party values and looking at the needs of our working class communities, because that's what it's about. It's about the working class and how we support the working class. In 2024, we voted in a Labour government on a mandate of change and hope. And sadly, that kind of died a death in the first couple of weeks of the party. We need to go back and we need to put all those things right, because we have done some amazing things. Ayesha, don't get me wrong. You know, the Employment Rights Act, the lifting of the two-child benefit cap, extending free school meals, but that's all been overshadowed by all the toxicity and the psychodrama we've dealt with the Mandelson situation, the McSweeney situation. So that all needs to be dealt with, and we need to move forward. Well, 3 years to put things right.
18: But so I think there's a lot of consensus that there has to be change. But you're very clear that you want the change to move the party more towards kind of traditional left-wing values for the Labour Party. But he will also be coming under a lot of pressure from people saying, right, you have to get control of the economy, you've got to get control of welfare spending, you've got to get a control on immigration. And he has to, if he does become leader, he is going to have to navigate those things. Are you prepared that he might disappoint, even though you've been a big backer of him, he might disappoint you at some point, Kim?
23: And that could be a possibility. We see how much Starmer disappointed so many people as well. But come in and be honest about what you're going to do. You know, don't make promises and the rain egged on them, you know, almost immediately. Big believer in terms of welfare, not warfare, Ayesha. And we need to be looking at how we, you know, put things right and
18: so
23: provide
18: on that, Kim,
23: greater opportunity that, for people.
18: So on that, I mean, that is going to be a really big issue. If Andy Burnham does become Prime Minister, defence spending is one of the biggest issues of the day. You know, the news cycle just over these last few days have been full of, you know, Russian aggression and the weakening of NATO. And you know, we have got to, there's a big view out there that we have to make sure that we spend more on defence. That does mean there's going to have to be trims in other parts of the state, and welfare is the one that everyone is looking at. How are you going to feel as a Labour MP if Andy Burnham comes in and says, look, we're going to have to trim welfare and we're going to have to put some of that money into defence?
23: I would say, Aisha, is that security is more than bombs and bullets. Security is about providing people with decent homes, employment, education. You know, they're all the things that we should be focusing on. And I think that's what Andy should be focusing on as well. We have had a lot of debate and discussion about defence, but I will reiterate from my point of view, welfare, not warfare.
18: And if Andy Burnham says, and I think there will have to be, I mean, whatever, we'll get onto that in just a moment. But if he does come out and communicate with MPs such as yourself and the public, and he says, look, I want to be straight with people, because to your point, I don't want to come in and say one thing and do another and do all of these U-turns and flip-flops. I want to be straight with people. I can't give you everything you want. We are going to have to cut back on welfare. We are going to have to spend more on defence. Will that take?

0: of those people in greatest
1: And
0: need and not take it off them, Aisha.
1: Sure, and that's your view, and that is
0: that
1: a,
0: is my
1: yeah,
0: view.
1: That is very. But you're not. I don't know. You might throw your hat in the ring, Kim. You're not currently going to be prime minister. Who knows? I mean, things are moving very quickly. But if he says
0: we need to have a woman in the ring, I would have to say, and not just be three men.
1: I very much agree with you, Kim. But if Andy is explicit and says, look, we're going to have to put more money into defence, and we may well do other things with tax. But he has said, he did an interview with The Times saying, we are going to have to look at welfare. Is that going to change your support for him?
0: I have to say that we need to be looking at where we find money. And that could well be, but it's about having discussions and debates about how we get to a certain point. And I think that's what's been sadly lacking with this current leadership, Aisha, is that there's been very little debate and discussion and ministers listening to what backbenchers are saying, unfortunately.
1: And what is your message to the Prime Minister, who is in Downing Street this morning thinking about his future? He says he wants to fight on, but what's your message to him?
0: I have to say, and I have said it, you know, repeatedly, that he has been a dead man walking, and I think he needs to make a decision for what is best for this country. And he said when he took over the leadership that, you know, put country first. Well, maybe he needs to be thinking about doing that right now, Aisha.
1: And final question to you, Kim. Would you like there to be an idea put forward by Harriet Harman this morning, was that there should be some kind of maybe just a sort of short contest just for the PLP, so it's not a straight sort of coronation, but the MPs get together and maybe there's some sort of short contest so that other candidates could put their stall forward. So there is a bit of a contest of ideas and some of the policy discussions that we just, you know, scratched the surface of. Is that something you would like to see?
0: I think what we need to be thinking about is party democracy and people having a say in how we move forward as a party, Aisha. And if that's one of the suggestions that Harry's put forward, let's look at that as well. There might be other suggestions as well.
1: But do you think it would be better to have a full contest to get the members involved, or would you be happy for something a bit sort of less than that?
0: I think having people involved in the decision-making process and democracy is, for me, the best way forward.
1: Okay. Look, Kim, as ever, great to catch up with you. Thanks very much for your time.
0: You're very welcome. Have a great afternoon, Aisha. Bye-bye.
1: Bye, Kim. That's Kim Johnson, Labour MP for Liverpool Riverside. And it's just really interesting because that just gives you a flavour. And Kim is really honest about, you know, what she believes in. And she's a very, you know, strong-spirited Labour figure. And there'll be many other Labour MPs who do very much agree with what she said. But that is an interesting glimpse, isn't it, to the tensions that Keir Starmer has faced. And if Andy Burnham becomes Prime Minister, they will be the same ones that he faces as well. Right, plenty of comments coming in. I promise I will get through some of them. But it's just gone 1:33. Let's now catch up with Eliza Phillips for all the latest news.
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3: Thanks, Aisha. Good afternoon. Andy Burnham's described his victory in the Makerfield by-election as the change moment, promising to lay out a new path for Britain. Sir Keir Starmer's congratulated him and insists he would stand in a leadership contest if one is triggered. Hannah White is the director and chief executive of the Institute for Government. She told Times Radio the PM must be open to the possibility of leadership change.
4: The really important thing is for him as Prime Minister to give permission to the civil service to conduct access talks, as they're called, with those potential other candidates in a leadership challenge, to give them information and so the civil service can understand what the agenda of an incoming leader would be so that they can make preparation for that.
3: Meanwhile, Joe White, who heads the group of Labour Red Wall MPs, is the latest Labour MP to back Burnham. It's understood a three-year-old was attacked by at least one crocodile when he ended up in a zoo enclosure in Cambridgeshire. A man's been deemed not fit for interview, having been arrested on suspicion of attempted murder. Two men have been sentenced to a combined 9 years for plotting a series of arson attacks on properties linked to the Prime Minister. A court heard they were orchestrated by an anonymous Russian-speaking handler. And Tory leader Kemi Badenoch says a win in the Aberdeen South by-election shows her party's working to regain trust. She also claims it's a message being sent about the need to drill our own oil in the North Sea. The Conservative

0: Conservatives took the seat from the SNP in their first by-election win in Scotland since 1967. 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
6: Welcome back. Lots of messages coming through. Nick says, presumably Andy Burnham has to comply with the manifesto that the Labour Party was elected on. If he introduces new policies, they should call a general election. Tim says, Andy sounds great, but just watch what happens if he tries to reform welfare. He will find he has about as much power as Sir Flip Flop when the far left backbenchers say, oh no. And we heard a wee flavour of that with Kim Johnson. Cole's messaged in very cross with Steve Bray. I mean, Steve Bray is, I do get the point. It is good to allow a lot of free protest, but I have to say, when you are there and trying to broadcast, it is incredibly annoying. Chris says, this dreadful government has forgotten that it's supposed to govern instead of indulging in self-flagellation. I'm so tired I can't say the word self-flagellation. And Tom says, I'm not convinced that there's too much noticeable change when we have a new government in day-to-day terms. Changing the leader just brings in new strap lines, not delivery. And that is a really critical point, Tom. And I think now that Andy Burnham has made this decisive win and he's showing he can definitely do the vibes, you're correct. People want to see what the policies will be. Well, look, let's have a look now at what happened with Reform. It was a disappointing result for them. Let's listen to what Nigel Farage had to say.
7: Reform vote share, well, I thought we'd get 18,000 votes. We got just shy of 16, so I'm disappointed by that, no question about it. But I would say this, there's a couple of thousand voters there who would normally have gone out and voted Reform that voted Restore, and I would say directly to them, what do you want? We are the challenger party to the left in this country, and I would urge you to think again. I really, really would.
6: Now, when the by-election was announced just over a month ago, Farage promised to throw absolutely everything at the race. And it's worth remembering that Reform has led the polls for 2 years. They've had an extraordinary run leading all the opinion polls, and they topped every ward in Makerfield a few weeks ago. Well, let's now speak with Nadine Dorris, who, of course, is the former Conservative Culture Secretary, long-serving Conservative MP who defected to Reform UK. Nadine, welcome.
8: Hi, Aisha. Hello.
6: How are you doing?
8: I'm great, thanks. How are you?
6: I'm very well. So, look, what happened here? What went wrong?
8: Oh, gosh, that's a big question. You know, I don't think I'm as disappointed as Nigel is. Andy Burnham is the most popular MP. Well, he wasn't an MP, he's only an MP today, but the most popular member of the Labour Party. And so it was always going to be a big battle for Andy. He's been the mayor of Manchester. He's from that area. He's been an MP for that area. He's well known in the Northwest. I mean, he is Mr. King of the Northwest, you know? So to have beaten Andy Burnham would have meant that we'd probably win in every Labour seat across the country, which is slightly unrealistic. So I wasn't as disappointed. I was delighted with the fact that we got 16,000 votes and came second, considering we're up against Andy Burnham. I think if it was any other individual in the Labour Party, Reform would have won very comfortably. So I'm not as gutted as anybody else is, to be honest, in Reform.
6: And, you know, given that this is such a high-profile race, and you are right, of course, Andy Burnham has, you know, a huge personal brand which pulled much better than the national brand of the Labour Party at the moment. But, you know, Reform were very popular in that area. Why do you think Reform picked such a bad candidate? Because he was poor, Nadine. I mean, that question time was awful.
8: So, you know, we're going to disagree on this, Aisha, because, you know, Rob Kenyon, he was challenged over comments he'd made on a rugby forum 15 years ago. And, of course, they were all going to come up. But this is the world of social media that we live in. Andy has been in politics a very long time. Of course, anything about Andy would have come out a long time ago. So I hear what you say, and I hear that, you know, Rob had a past. But I would say in politics moving forward, and we see it time and time again in all parties, with all MPs now and all candidates, time and time again, we're going to have these issues because of social media and the fact that it's been around now for 10, 15 years. There are always going to be people who had lives before they went into politics who said and did things that people may not agree with today, sure, now that they're older.
6: And you know, Reform are very spicy and very punchy in terms of digging through what other people have said. And that is horribly what modern politics is. It's like, oh, yeah, you tweeted this in, like, you know, 1832, you know, you're a wrong one kind of thing, right? That's where the debate is now, Nadine. You and I sort of know that. But it was more on, you know, his ability to sort of communicate. Because listen, when I saw him on paper, I was like, this guy's a brilliant candidate. He's local, he's a plumber. Everyone loves a plumber these days in a by-election. I thought, you know, he could have had his slogan, all cisterns go. But he couldn't read, like, I thought this guy's going to be Mr. I'm an everyday person, but I'm really,
8: oh, come on,
6: I'm really
8: Aisha.
6: Articulate, really kind of fluent.
8: How many plumbers have you met?
6: I've met plenty
8: Aisha,
6: of plumbers.
8: How many, there's a plumber downstairs right now fitting my new sink into my kitchen. How many plumbers have you met, Aisha? Plumbers aren't, you know,
6: I've met some plumbers that were more articulate than that chap.
8: Oh, Aisha, I think you're just being rude now.
6: I'm not being rude.
8: Rob is a typical make-a-feel guy. And I know, I'm from that area. I trained in the hospital that serves that community.
6: I think the people of Makerfield, I think that's a disservice to the people of Makerfield. I mean, the point is, what are you going to do as a party to select better candidates when you have by-elections?
8: Well, the selection process is very robust. But Rob had stood before for Reform in that area. Nobody raised these issues last time he stood. He's already an elected councillor. But, you know, this was a high profile. This was a battle to the death. This was possibly the most important by-election we will ever know. What will ever come to pass. But what I will say is this, it was yesterday's, it's this morning's news, it won't be tomorrow's news, because tomorrow's news is going to be how quickly Andy Burnham removes Keir Starmer out of number 10, and this is going to move on very quickly to that, because next week, if we thought this by-election was important, next week is going to be seismic.
6: Oh, of course.
8: Because Andy Burnham hasn't taken on this by-election to just go and be a backbencher in Westminster.
6: Of course, I'm not disagreeing with you, we're both grown-ups, we're smart cookies, we know what's going on. So look, do you think that Reform have sort of reached their peak of support?
8: No, gosh, I'll tell you why. We got 16,000 votes and came second in an absolutely solid Labour seat. There's been Labour forever. So, you know, don't lose sight of that. And that the candidate was Andy Burnham. And that the vote from a lot of people in that constituency was to get Starmer out. As Nigel said, we were slightly hoisted by our own petard because that was our campaign slogan during the local elections. And people carried it on. We won all of the council seats in that area on the campaign of Vote Reform, Get Starmer Out. And the reason why people in Makerfield went and voted for Andy Burnham was because Andy Burnham's subliminal message was, vote me, get Starmer out. It worked for us, it worked for Andy Burnham. We came second, we got 16,000 votes. You extrapolate that across the country, Reform are going to do incredibly well at a general election. But as you and I know, You can't extrapolate by-elections to general elections. I speak from experience. I resigned my seat in 2022. There was a by-election. A Labour candidate won it. It went back to Conservative 2 years later. What happens in a by-election doesn't mean that's what's going to happen in a general election.
6: And just before I let you go, Nadine, there was an interesting by-election in Aberdeen South last night where, you know, the Conservatives did very well. Kemi Badenoch is doing well at the moment, her personal ratings. Do you think the Conservatives could be having a bit of a revival?
8: So what happened, and you know, congratulations to Andy Burnham and congratulations to the Conservatives for winning Aberdeen South. It's, you know, it was a night of, there were winners as well and they should be congratulated. But what I'd say about Aberdeen South is we threw everything at Makerfield and Nigel Farage was, you know, backwards and forwards to Makerfield. The Conservatives threw everything but the kitchen sink at the Scottish by-election. Kemi Badenoch, I don't even think she went to Makerfield, was all over Aberdeen South. And that's kind of what happens. They become these kind of like these microcosms of political activity in those areas. It's the nature of a by-election. And they did do well. And as I've just said to you in my previous answer, who knows if that will translate to a general election. But they fought that seed against the SNP total meltdown, who are mired in scandal with Nicola Sturgeon's husband just having come through the embezzlement scandal. I mean, it would have been hard not to have won in that scene. I don't want to detract from how well they did, but against that backdrop, it would be hard to have lost in that seat. Mm. We didn't put any effort into that seat at all. We focused everything on Makerfield and did incredibly well.
6: But lost. Okay.
8: Well, Nadine, we came second.
6: Nadine, second. You don't get prizes for coming second. You know that.
8: You don't.
6: You don't. You know that. I know that. Nadine, as ever, it's always good to catch up with you. Thank you very much. And I'll speak
8: and
6: to you,
8: you
6: soon.
8: Too. Bye-bye.
6: That is Nadine Dorris, former Conservative Culture Secretary. Lots of comments coming in. Someone said, Rachel Maskell said on Times Radio yesterday that Burnham will stick to the manifesto. So what is going to change other than the PM's accent and fashion choices? And that is really going to be the big question. Now, I think we have to be honest because we are smart and we are students of politics. People have a manifesto, but then, of course, people do come up with new ideas over the course of their time in government, and that is allowed. But if Andy Burnham comes in and radically changes everything, there is going to be a question there, isn't it? James has said, Nadine, if you won all the council seats in Makerfield, it cannot be a staunchly Labour constituency. Make your mind up. And Col says, come the general election, Labour will be finished. They are already in Scotland. It is worth saying, and again, I was trying to be very fair. You know my politics and I'm a Labour person. Labour did abysmally in Scotland. Labour did really, really badly in those by-elections, and that will further have big questions about Scottish Labour in up there. Nigel says, Nadine, sounding a bit delusional, reform took a hiding. And James says, if a plumber cannot be articulate, then he's not a viable candidate to be an MP, full stop. And Alistair says, Aisha Keir Starmer is not totally devoid of political skills, but none of which are leadership. But we have seen he's particularly skilled on overseas matters, and maybe he could be convinced to move to foreign secretary. I mean, I think that's something that, you know, maybe should be considered. I mean, let's move our conversation on. I wouldn't give you... What should Keir Starmer do? And if Andy Burnham, if there's some deal to be done, should Andy Burnham say, Keir, I will make you my foreign secretary, or we'll put you forward for some big international job? But, you know, he obviously loves doing the foreign stuff. Do you think that would be acceptable? If you were Keir Starmer, would you take that? Would you accept it? Would that be an elegant off-ramp for you? Or do you think that would be too humiliating? Or do you think we can move into a world where former leaders can come back and be foreign secretary? We saw it with David Cameron. We saw it with William Hague. You know, could we not see it with Keir Starmer? Let me know what you think. Right, now, having spoken about those Scottish by-elections, we are going to spend a bit of time focusing them on next, because it's not all about Makerfield. It's also very important to cover the rest of the country. It's just gone 1:49. 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
6: Well, let's focus a wee bit now on the Scottish by-elections as well, because the Conservative Party had a very good night. They won their first by-election in over 50 years, and it was for Aberdeen South, and the Tories took the seat off the SNP with a vote share of 49%, and their campaign very much focused on the issue of North Sea oil. It's an issue that we discuss a lot on this show. Drill, baby, drill. The SNP came second on 29%. Well, look, we've got two guests to speak with now. We're going to be speaking with Alex Massey, who is a columnist for The Times and The Sunday Times. Hello, Alex.
19: Hello.
6: And welcome to the show. And we're also going to speak with Melanie Ward, who's a Labour MP for Cowdenbeath and Kirkcaldy. Hello, Melanie.
20: Hello.
6: Good to have you both with us. Alex, I'm going to start with you. How significant is this Conservative win in Aberdeen?
19: Well, it's the first time the Conservatives have gained a seat at a Westminster by-election in Scotland since 1967, and the first time they've held a seat since 1973. So it is quite significant. One shouldn't assume that it heralds a complete transformation of the Conservative Party's fortunes in the future in Scotland, nor should one assume that it heralds the impending doom and decline of the SNP. By-elections are laws unto themselves, but it is certainly a warning shot to the SNP, and it is a triumph and a vindication for Kemi Badenoch. And, you know, the Tories put an awful lot of effort into this contest. The Conservative leader visited 2 or 3 times. I think this was something close to a must-win contest for the Tories, given the difficulties that are afflicting the SNP in this camper van summer. and as a consequence, you know, there was a lot riding on this for the Tories, and rather less for the SNP in some respects, who have sort of priced in a defeat. You know, clearly the Nationalists would have liked to have won it, but there is the message of this is clearly, you know, this was largely a mini referendum on the North Sea oil and gas industry. The SNP policy on oil and gas is hopelessly confused. Does the party support new developments such as Rosebank, Jackdaw and Cambo? Actually, they can't really say that they do. And there's a big split within the SNP now between people from the northeast of Scotland, Stephen Flynn and others, who think the party has to come out in favour of maximising the opportunities that remain in the North Sea oil basin, and then the other parts of the SNP for whom the environmental aspects of North Sea oil trump other considerations, and they effectively think that the oil should be left in the ground, which is also, of course, what the Labour Party thinks, what Ed Miliband thinks.
6: And that is a big debate point as well, because it's worth saying that there's lots of people in the Labour Party who don't agree with that, and there's lots of people in the trade union movement who don't agree with that, like the GMB and Unite, which are very big, important trade unions and big donors to the Labour Party. Now, Alex, Labour did very badly. What happened there?
19: Well, I mean, it's Labour weren't expected to do well in either of the two Scottish by-elections. I mean, Arbroath and Broughty Ferry was notionally the most marginal of the three contests that took place yesterday, but it was no great surprise that the Labour vote collapsed, just as it was no great surprise that habitual Labour voters in Aberdeen South were happy to back the Conservative candidate. You know, John Swinney says, we only lost because of tactical voting. Well, you know, every vote counts, and the SNP has previously been very happy to be the beneficiary of tactical voting when it has come to say Conservative candidates in the past. You know, for Scottish Labour, though, this is just another reminder that for under the current leadership of the Labour Party at a UK level and so on, the party has no chance of making any significant or long-term progress in Scotland. And that is why, you know, essentially there has to be change.
6: Melanie, this feels a very apt moment to bring you in. That last statement that Alex has made, do you agree with that?
0: Yes, I do agree with Alex. I think he's right about that. And Aisha, you remember that you and I spoke a few weeks ago after the Scottish elections when I had resigned my role as a parliamentary private secretary and called on the Prime Minister to go, which had been followed by a number of other colleagues, ministers, and then Wes Streeting obviously resigning as well. And I think, you know, what happened in Scotland yesterday is such a contrast with what happened in Makerfield. I was actually on the doorstep in Makerfield yesterday and had been there a couple of other times during the by-election as well. And, you know, you could really see the difference when the voters in Makerfield felt like they were voting to change Labour and to change the country. You could see the massive result that there was for Labour and the overwhelming and very welcome defeat of Reform. Whereas, you know, here in Scotland, we had the result that we did, which was just, you know, disappointing but unsurprising, and it exactly goes to show why it is that we need that change so badly. Mm. You know, I'm speaking to you from Linktown in Kirkcaldy in my constituency, where I'm about to go and chair a community meeting because the community here is plagued by drug misuse, by organised crime, and by a whole range of problems that they cannot get any help with. And so now I'm trying to help them get the kind of proper support they need. And that's what that SNP record is like, what we'd like to be focusing on. But instead, as long as we have Keir Starmer in post, I don't think that's going to be possible.
6: And I appreciate your candour, Melanie, and you know, to be fair to you, you were one of the first people after the local elections and the Scottish elections to come out and say, look, I just don't think this is going very well. And I think a lot of people really appreciated that. You're also a supporter of Wes Streeting. I mean, obviously Andy Burnham has had this very big win. What do you think should happen next? Harriet Harman floated an idea that this should be decided amongst MPs, or that Andy and Keir and Wes and whatever other man in the Labour Party should get in a room and decide it. What do you think should happen next?
0: Well, look, firstly, massive congratulations to Andy and to his team of brilliant women who ran his campaign in Makerfield. You know, it really did show that hope can beat hate, but that if Labour is going to win across the country again, we have to change the leadership, but we also have to change the direction of the party. And Wes has been really clear about that for a number of weeks now. In terms of what I think I should happen, I think both Harriet Harman and David Blunkett, as, you know, wise and highly experienced colleagues, have to be listened to. What they have said is that the key players need to speak to each other this weekend and work out a sensible way forward towards an orderly transition to a new leader. That's what I think needs to happen. Wes has said that he is willing to do that. I think at the moment, though, as long as we have
6: sorry to cut in, Mel, I'm just conscious of time. I mean, presumably, if that happens, just, you know, we all look at the results, we look at what's going on. Presumably, the outcome of this sensible summit is Andy's got to be leader and Wes should take a job with Andy. But would Wes be happy to do that?
0: Well, let's see where we get to. You know, Wes has got the numbers to stand and he said that he is willing to do that, but he also thinks that it would be better for everybody, as I say, for the key players to get together and work out a way
6: forward.
0: But you
6: know the polling, Melanie, at the moment with the party, which is if it does go out to a contest, Andy's going to beat Wes.
0: Yeah, but I think the most important thing, Aisha, is about what's best for the future of the Labour Party and the future of the country primarily. And at the moment, the main blocker to anything changing at all is Keir Starmer, because he is insisting that he's planning to stay and fight and make sure that there is a contest. Most of us would rather avoid that if we can. And so I think it's incumbent on him to do the right thing by the country and the party and to bow out in a dignified way and hand over to new leadership with a new direction.
6: Alex, just 20 seconds, please. Do you think, can you see Keir Starmer doing that?
19: Well, I mean, at the moment, no. But then, you know, he's in the sort of Mandy Rice Davis position. He would say that, wouldn't he? Of course he's going to say, I will fight on and I will fight on to the death. But Margaret Thatcher said that as well. And then it was made clear to her by her cabinet colleagues that, you know, they came into Downing Street and they said, well, look, Margaret, I love you. I would vote for you. But I'm afraid the parliamentary party has made up its mind and they no longer have confidence in you. And something similar is clearly going to happen with Keir Starmer. And eventually he will listen to that.
6: Well, look, brilliant analysis there. Thank you so much to Alex and to Melanie. Stay tuned, plenty more to come.
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6: Good afternoon. It's just gone 2 o'clock. You're listening to Aisha Hazarika. This is Times Radio. Coming up, Andy Burnham is on his way back to Westminster after that seismic by-election win in Makerfield last night. But not everyone is a fan. I'll have a debate with an Andy Burnham backer and a Burnham critic. And I'll be speaking to the Scottish Conservatives who bagged their first Scottish by-election win in over 50 years. And speaking of Scots, I'll be speaking with Andrew Neil. We were going to having a right old chin wag about everything. But first, let's catch up with Eliza Phillips for all the latest news.
1: Thanks, Aisha. Good afternoon. Andy Burnham's promised to lay out a new path for Britain after winning the Makerfield by-election. He's also called for changes to the education system and an end to trickle-down economics. The victory means he can now bring a leadership challenge against Sir Keir Starmer. Was speaking at a victory rally, he did not mention Downing Street, but did make some strong hints about where he wants to go next.
21: The word Makerfield in the future must be known as a byword for the change that came to British politics. This is the moment. We've been on a path for 40 years that simply hasn't worked for people and places in this part of the world. And this now is the change moment. We have an opportunity to turn the tide, to make the country feel like it's working again.
1: Sir Keir Starmer says he won't walk away from his job. Well, Labour MP Kim Johnson told Times Radio using money from welfare to spend on defence may not be in the country's interest.
22: Security is more than bombs and bullets. Security is about providing people with decent homes, employment, education. You know, they're all the things that we should be focusing on. And I think that's what Andy should be focusing on as well. We have had a lot of debate and discussion about defence, but I will reiterate from my point of view, welfare, not warfare.
1: It's understood a three-year-old boy was attacked by at least one crocodile after ending up in a zoo enclosure in Cambridgeshire. The child's in a critical but stable condition after the incident yesterday. A 30-year-old man from Norfolk, arrested on suspicion of attempted murder, has been released on bail. Police say he's not fit for interview. Israeli forces have hit targets throughout southern Lebanon overnight as Hezbollah reported intense fighting in the area. Four Israeli soldiers were killed. The latest violence threatens the peace framework signed between Iran and the United States to end their war. In another by-election, the Conservatives have won Aberdeen South with a majority of just over 6,000 votes. It's their first by-election win in Scotland in more than 50 years. And buying and selling homes is becoming fast and less complicated as part of a shake-up of the housing system. The government's aiming to stop unexpected and costly delays and create greater transparency around properties in England and Wales. Home buyers will receive more information about listings, while legally binding sales agreements will be introduced earlier in the process. Housing Secretary Steve Reid explains.
23: When you buy a home, to shave £700 off the cost of getting a home and speed it up by making sure that the seller provides the information so you don't have to go and pay for searches and you then lose the money if the house sale doesn't go through.
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6: Well, Welcome back to the second hour of the show. So much going on today. It's a huge day for British politics. I know we always say that, but it is really important because what is going to follow over the next few days and weeks is going to be not just important for the Labour Party, it's going to be important for all of you, because I think we all feel it in our waters, don't we? There is probably, definitely going to be a change at the very top of British government, and that affects us all. So we all have skin in this game. We all care about what happens next. And I think many of you are right. It's not just about changing the face and the outfit and the vibes, although that is important. You know, your central character is important, and having somebody who can communicate and who has some charisma and connect with people is really important. But also, what are the fundamental policies that are going to change? What is the plan for the country? So we're going to dig into that a little bit. But loads of messages coming through, and I really appreciate you taking the time to message in. It really helps me because I'm doing a lot of thinking about this over the weekend, and I'm you know, writing various columns and all of that. So it really helps me, and it's important for me. You know, my politics, and I'm connected to the Labour Party. I never want to have groupthink, and I think you at home really helped me with that. So let's go through some messages. Michael says, why not let Starmer run in a leadership contest? If he's less popular than he believes, then he'll be out soon enough. I just listened to Burnham's vacuous "We need change" speech. A competition is needed. Paul said, your guest Melanie let the cat out of the bag. She said what's best for the Labour Party before correcting herself with what's best for the country. Is it? It's time they stopped looking inward and started looking out towards the country's needs. That's Paul from Cornwall. And someone else has messaged in saying the debate on the North Sea oil is interesting, but no one is proposing getting every last drop out. No one who is proposing getting every last drop out has ever asked, what's your alternative strategy for saving us from the humanity ending climate tipping point we will crash through if we burn through all the oil? David from Grimsby says, every time I hear a Labour person saying we defeated hate by defeating reform, it comes across as a curbing of the freedom of speech and actual hate masquerading as the moral high ground. Judy says, Nadine Dorris implied that the Tories only won because of the moral scandal, but in the other by-election the SNP lost no support and comfortably won their seat in a Broth and Broughty ferry. No amount of SNP failure, scandal and sleaze ever cuts through and reduces their vote in the core yes areas of Dundee from a very fed up Angus resident who now faces 20 to 25 years of SNP rule. And lots of people are actually messaging in saying that they think Starmer would be a good foreign secretary. Mike says, I can't speak for the Prime Minister, but I think he would, you know, I think he'd be, actually Mike says, I don't think he would accept a demotion to foreign secretary. But another person says, I think he'd be an ideal foreign secretary, and Wes Streeting would be ideal for Chancellor. Where's Al Carnes? Well, Al Carnes probably want to be defence secretary. Jan says, I've always thought Keir Starmer would be better as foreign secretary. Absolutely. But then Phil has a different view. He says, why do people think Sir Keir is so good on the international stage? He was excruciating in the Oval Office. Although, to be fair, Phil, at the time, everybody was like, oh, that was dead good. You know, he was really good. I mean, obviously, subsequently, it's all gone a bit Pete Tong on that front. And VG says, let's face it and remember what Boris said, when the herd moves, it moves. Do you remember Boris, forgive me, forgive me, forgive me, that speech he did? Right, well, look, let's head back to discussing our top story of the day. And that, of course, is the big comeback from Andy Burnham. Of course, we've had lots of different analysis, but let's now have a discussion. The two very interesting figures from the sort of Labour movement, Neil Lawson, who is the director of the think tank Compass, who is a prominent Andy Burnham backer. He's always a great guest on the show. Hello, Neil.
2: Hi, it's lovely to see you.
6: Oh, it's lovely to have you back with us. And another great friend of the show, someone I always enjoy speaking with, the Labour MP, Graham Stringer, who's a bit more critical of Andy Burnham. Hello, Graham.
3: Good afternoon.
6: So, Neil, let's start with you. Obviously, you must be, like, elated with the result. A very, very strong, decisive win. But a lot of my listeners are asking the question, Neil, okay, the face might change at the top of British government, but how is Andy Burnham actually going to be different from Keir Starmer, given that, you know, there's still a Labour manifesto that's in play?
2: Yeah, well, I'm relieved, Aisha, rather than kind of ecstatic or anything like that, because I'm daunted by the scale of the challenges, which are all still there. I just think that Burnham, you know, is a better potential leader of the party in the country to face the challenges that, that are ahead of us. Yes, there's a manifesto and there's mandates, you know, to be put in place. But I think, you know, firstly, vibes do matter. You know, I think in Burnham we have a potential leader that looks like he likes people, that is good at communicating, that seems to enjoy his job. It seems authentic in the way he operates, and all of that stuff matters in the world and the culture as it is today. But Burnham always also comes with a plan, I think. It needs fleshing out. It needs more work done to it. But you've got this kind of basic argument, but it's a big argument that says we've got to reform our democracy and the state in order to change our economy and society. For too long, power's been centralised in Westminster. It's been too short-term, too adversarial, you know, and I think the country has suffered as a consequence of that. And the lessons of Manchester and Manchesterism seems to be that if you build a broad consensus for the long term, then both the public sector and the private sector will invest effectively, and you end up with the fastest growing region in the country.
6: I mean, I am very fulsome in my praise about Andy Burnham in Manchester, and you've heard me say that before, Neil, so I'm being consistent on that. I think he has done a great job, and I think Manchester's got a lot of momentum around it at the moment, but he was also standing on the shoulders of others who had done a lot of good work, you know, built the foundations, people like Howard Bernstein, Richard Lees. If he does become leader of this country, he's not inheriting a situation like he did with Manchester. He's inheriting a pretty broken country. I mean, Manchester is different from running, you know, a very challenging state of affairs for the whole country, Neil.
2: Yeah, I think that's right, and I think we all stand on the shoulders of giants, and I think Andy would recognise that because he's a, you know, reasonably modest, you know, person. But look, you know, business as usual, you know, didn't work in Manchester over a long period of time, and they changed it. Business as usual is not going to work in Westminster either. So I think, you know, that things have got to be moved and shifted and changed, and I think, you know, Burnham has got the appetite and the instincts to do that. I think really, really effectively. But lots, you know, nothing, no complacency. Just you know, this is a party that was, you know, relying on one person in one by-election to save it. That's how big the existential crisis of the Labour Party is. No, we're still in a very, very precarious position. It's what Burnham has done is, through his personality and the semblance of a plan, is to win it a lifeline. Now we've got to take that lifeline and work on it really, really hard with lots of humility, lots of effort in order to turn this round. Because this was the last chance saloon, I think.
6: Yeah. Graham, what are you thinking today?
3: Lots of things. I listened carefully to what Neil was saying. I agree with most of it. Certainly about decentralisation and restructuring democracy. But you have to have a detailed plan, and you have to have people who have voted that and bought into it, because it's a tough gig, really. I've campaigned for decades to get more money into Manchester and the north of England to decentralise things. But you always hit the problem, particularly in a more or less no-growth economy, that you are taking things from other parts of the country, primarily London, and those people don't like it. And so you've got a big fight both with the bureaucracy and a big democratic fight. And one of the reasons I'm critical of Andy is that he is full of abstract nouns, but not really the mechanisms for getting where we need to go. I mean, there's one, I mean, in a sense, it's funny. One thing he is committed to and been committed to for 4 years, he's not changed his mind, as he has done on many other things, is that he wants to abolish or fundamentally reform the whipping system. Now, as somebody who occasionally votes against the whip, I think that's a pretty good idea. But if you've got to push through a radical program, which is what Andy is talking about in his abstract nouns, then you will need the whipping system, because there will be losers as well as winners in that.
6: Graham, I mean, looking at that result last night, which was a really decisive win, and it is the first time Labour's had a decent win for a long time. I mean, even though it's madly only 2 years since that general election win, don't you accept, look, if Andy Burnham is potentially the best chance Labour has got, because he's proved himself at the ballot box against reform?
3: If you take a long-term look at the results in this constituency and its predecessor, he has taken us back to where we've always been in that constituency. There are many constituencies, including mine in the northwest of England, where we, good years we get 70%, poor years we get 55%. Andy has managed to put together most of the people who are fed up with the Labour Party, fed up with central government, and he's been an attractive voice for that alliance. But he's not doing the real hard lifting of politics, which is saying we've got to do this. That's why I would come back to the point, you've got to have detail. And it's not just about UK policies or Northern policies. We're effectively at war with Russia and China and North Korea and Iran. There are huge international problems. There's problems with the economy. There's problems with the really upset people in what's now Andy Burnham's constituency of the small boats coming across the channel. There's lots of problems that Andy has got nothing to say about.
6: Well, Neil, what about that point? And to be fair, lots of my listeners are messaging in saying, look, great speech from Andy Burnham, we're all feeling the burn, you know, it's all good, but what about some of this chunky policy detail about fixing some of these problems that Graham talks about, Neil?
2: Well, we have a system which kind of tends to fling people into government. I would say, you know, respectfully, that Keir Starmer had several years as leader of the opposition and he didn't develop, it seems, any deep plans. I mean, the notion of Manchesterism is building excitement. We'll be publishing 12,000 words on it, detailing the kind of, you know, what kind of political economy and how can it be scaled up and replicated at a national level, you know, next week. There is a hunger and an appetite and enthusiasm for more and more ideas. Yes, it's going to have to be changing the wheels while the car is moving. But no one can be really well prepared for becoming prime minister. It's a very difficult job.
6: Okay, but just
2: it's very difficult to get training. But I was just going to say that being a mayor of a combined authority is probably one of the better ways of doing it. You don't get the same budget necessarily, but you have to build coalitions. You have to bring people with you, which is speaking to Graham's point about, you know, the whip system. I mean, the very language of it is kind of, you know, medieval. Andy works through kind of building consensus.
6: So Neil,
2: that's what any new leader is going to need to do. Not just in Parliament, but across the country.
6: I agree with you. I push back a lot to people saying, oh, you know, he's got no experience. I think that's nonsense. I think running a big, you know, thing like Manchester, a big city, big, great city like Manchester is very good experience. But, for example, just take one tangible thing. And I take your point. You can't be prepared for everything. But one of the biggest pressing issues that the next leader of the Labour Party, next Prime Minister, is going to face is we have to up our defence spending, and there is a clamour to change our welfare system and to get more people into work. And we heard earlier from Kim Johnson, who is a very big supporter of Andy Burnham. She's more on the left of the Labour Party. She's like, I'm not countenancing any sort of changes to welfare. That's not my values. We know that Keir Starmer had a very difficult time over this. What's Andy Burnham going to do on this issue?
2: Well, firstly, I think he's going to do it properly. I think he'd open up a conversation about, you know, what welfare should be doing in the 21st century. You start with a kind of love and respect for people who are struggling in society.
6: Sure, and you can do the warm words, but then you have to get to the policy.
2: But I think you have to take people with you and you have to work with them. You know, people with disabilities are usually the experts, you know, in their lives and what could make them better. You start working with people and you design systems systems that are going to be efficient and effective. So therefore, they're going to cost less money. You don't start with a budget requirement and say, we've got to save X million pounds, billion pounds. We're going to kind of cut people's benefits. That was completely the wrong way to do it. So the style and nature and culture of politics takes you to better outcomes. And I think Andy understands that.
6: Yes, and the way that was handled was shocking because it was done in terms of a Treasury spreadsheet as opposed to what works in the real world and actually helping people to get into work. But you know, Neil, as well, that there will come a point if Andy does become leader, he will have to take some really tough decisions that will disappoint people, maybe on the left of politics. When you decide, you divide people. Is he going to be prepared to take those difficult decisions? Because you can do all the bring people with you, and I accept that, and this current government is really bad at doing that. But when you're Prime Minister, you do have to disappoint some people who've been your great supporters, and you sometimes have to make some really difficult decisions.
2: Yeah, I think that's absolutely right. And he's balancing an electoral coalition, which is kind of, you know, the working class and the cosmopolitan classes. And there's real tensions in all of this. No one's pretending this is going to be easy and there aren't difficult and hard decisions to be made. The question is, are you transparent about that? Are you open about it? And can, as you kind of make those difficult decisions, upsetting some people sometimes and other people other times, is there a general direction of travel to where you're trying to take the country? And are people clear about that? You know, the Labour government after 1945 had to take really difficult decisions on, you know, how much food people could have, etc. But it had an overall agenda, you know, and people knew where it was going. Same with Thatcher after 79. That's the kind of scale and magnitude. We need a progressive settlement for a new era in our country. It's going to be big ideas, big politics, and we're not going to get everything we want.
6: Okay.
2: But the overall direction of travel has got to be in a very, very different era if we don't want the people who, you know, the Andy beat yesterday at the ballot box, we don't want them coming back with a vengeance.
6: Graham, are you convinced by Neil's argument there that, yeah, Andy will have, if he does become leader, will be prepared to make some difficult choices, but he'll have a better way of doing it, and he'll do politics better?
3: I think that the Labour Party, any party, is better if they're transparent and people are talked to. One of the problems with this current administration, Keir Starmer doesn't know who he's leading. I talk to they're not new anymore, MPs who've been MPs for 2 years, and they ask me what Keir Starmer's like because they've never spoken to him. Mm. And that's extraordinary. So I agree completely with what Neil says. You have to be available. You have to talk to people, you have to explain, but you also have to, at the beginning, a statement of where you're going on these issues. So you can say to people, well, we said this in the manifesto, Andy has no basis there to say anything. And you have to work through the details with people. But at the end of the day, somebody like Kim is going to disagree fundamentally with me and John Healey and various other people when it comes to the really tough choices we have to make on increasing defence expenditure and what goes into social services, social security, welfare payments. Again, I agree with Neil that you need a plan about how you get more effective use of benefits, how you get people back into work, which has an upfront cost to it. But you still have different philosophies within the Labour Party and very tough decisions to make.
6: Well, look, interesting that we have got some consensus on that. Graham, before I let you go, what do you think should happen next? Do you think Keir Starmer should step aside? Do you think there should be some kind of leadership contest? Do you think there should be a full leadership contest? Or, as Harriet Harman is suggesting, something that is kind of maybe done with just the MPs or all the men get together and thrash it out in a room somewhere?
3: I think Harriet's views, she'd obviously thought hard about it and thought about the conclusions before working through the details. I think if you wanted to create a civil war in the Labour Party, exclude all the party members from the choice of a new leader. I think that would be disastrous. I think we do need a choice. I think that Gordon Brown failed partly because he wasn't challenged in as election process in 2007. And Andy, if he is to become prime minister, and that's, he's not home and dry, then he has to be challenged. And some of the questions Neil and I have been posing to him, he has to answer and commit himself to.
6: Okay. Neil, very briefly, do you think it would benefit Andy to go through a full leadership contest, put it out to the members?
2: Yes, I think elections are always clarifying. They stress test people. They get them, you know, on their toes. They test their arguments and their position. So these are always a good thing. But it's not in Andy's gift. It's up to, you know, whether if Keir wants to stand in a ballot, if one is triggered, if Wes does or anyone else does. You know, at the moment, Andy now is so far ahead of the field in terms of popularity. I'm not sure anyone's going to stand against him and could get the 80 votes in order to do it. I think, you know, that would be a shame for the party and for the country, because I believe in democracy and democracy testing people to the full and to come up with answers. But look, already the Burnham effect has taken place, because Neil Lawson is agreeing so much with Graham Stringer. So we've got, you know, unity is breaking out, and that's slightly joking, but it's not. We've got an open debate now. We had a very closed, you know, I called it hyperfactional thing going on in the party. All of a sudden we can all breathe and we can all talk, and I can learn from Graham, which is the way it's supposed to be.
6: Oh, guys, I love it. There's a real kumbaya moment there. Let's all, listen, I love that. I love that we have had a conversation where you guys have come from, you know, sort of, you know, and we're allowed to think different thoughts. We're allowed to have these debates. And I cannot agree with you more, Neil. A lot of that debate has been stifled, and I think that has, you know, caused great damage to the Labour Party. And one of the joys that I love doing my show on Times Radio, one of the things I always really enjoy is having people on from different wings of different parties, particularly my own party, and just being able to air these views, because you're allowed to have debate. It's a thoroughly good thing. It's a sign of a good, confident, intellectual brain to have these debates, and we can all be friends at the end of it. Neil and Graham, thank you very much for your time.
2: Thank you.
6: That was good. I really enjoyed that conversation. I felt I learnt a lot. Right, loads of comments coming in, but we're just going to have a short break now. And afterwards, we're going to be heading to Aberdeen South. And I'm going to be speaking with the Conservative MP, Harriet Cross, who was heavily involved in that very successful campaign by the Scottish Conservatives. It's just gone 2:25. 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
6: Now, we're all a bit obsessed with Makerfield, and there are big reasons for that, because it's very consequential, but we shouldn't forget the other by-elections in Scotland, and the Conservatives had an excellent night. The Scottish Tories won their first by-election in over 50 years. The Conservative candidate, Douglas Lumsden, stormed to victory in Aberdeen South. He took that seat off the SNP with a big vote share of 49%. The SNP came in second with a vote share of 29%. The Labour Party did very badly, that has to be said. Now, the Conservative campaign really focused on an issue that I know you're very interested in. We talk about it a lot on the show, and that is the issue of the North Sea oil and drilling. And of course, that by-election was triggered after Stephen Flynn stood down from Westminster to stand in Holyrood. Well, let's speak with Harriet Cross. Harriet is a regular on our Sunday panel. She's always an excellent guest. She's the Conservative MP for Gordon and Buchan, and she was heavily involved in that campaign. Harriet, welcome to the show.
7: Hi, good to be here.
6: So look, you must be very pleased. It was a very, very good result. Why? What was the? Why did you do so well there? What were the magic ingredients?
7: Yeah, look, we were delighted. We came from third place at the general election up to a victory yesterday, which saw Douglas Lumsden elected to Westminster with all but 50% of the vote. It was an extraordinary result. And it was all down to a very clear, very, very focused campaign around the Conservatives' support for the oil and gas sector. We fully support the sector, production from the North Sea continuing, and supporting the jobs, the absolute thousands of jobs that this industry supports, particularly in Aberdeen and Northeast Scotland. Douglas was very clear on that. Kemi has been exceptionally clear on that. And we as a party fully back the sector. We want to get Britain drilling again. And hopefully the result yesterday in Aberdeen South does send a message to the Labour government, who, as you just said, came with just over 1,000 votes yesterday and a few percent of the vote, really does send a message that the northeast of Scotland, but also the UK as a whole, needs them to change their policy on oil and gas, because it is not serving anyone any good at the moment.
6: And look, you know, a very big win for the Conservatives, but do you think that you can extrapolate from this win the fact that the Conservatives are on the up, or do you think that the issue of oil and gas was such a huge issue that this became a bit of a referendum on that bit of policy?
7: I think both those things can be true. There is no doubt that oil and gas did play a vitally important role in this election. It is very important to Aberdeen, although I would suggest that energy security is vital to the UK as a whole. But this wasn't the only election on yesterday. We know about Makerfield. There was another by-election in Arbroath and Broughty Ferry, which is away sort of from Aberdeen. Conservatives came second in there, improving

0: Yeah, so I actually heard you when you read that out about 5, 10 minutes ago. There seems to be a sort of a world that's being portrayed that we don't need oil and gas, and but it's a choice that we use it. It's not a choice. We need it. There are 24 million homes in the UK that still rely on gas, and that's not changing anytime soon. So we need this, whether people like it or not, whether the government like it or not. Oil and gas is going to be in our system for a long, long time. 80% of the UK's energy mix comes from oil and gas. Only 20% is electricity. And the electricity is a bit which the government are really focusing on for their Clean Power 2030 target. But that's ignoring the vast bulk. And if we reduce the production of oil and gas, which we have from the North Sea, from our own domestic reserves, which supports jobs and investment and tax returns
1: Sure.
0: from and for UK, then we are foregoing so many opportunities which then help support the renewable
1: Okay.
0: sector. Because people who work in the oil and gas sector have jobs which are transferable. The supply chain, which sort of underpins the oil and gas sector, is also vital to the rollout of the renewable sector. Renewables UK themselves have said that the oil and gas sector is crucial to them pushing forward. And so these two things are working in harmony, and they must be allowed to. But the energy policy of the UK at the moment is seeing oil and gas being driven down, and renewables are not keeping pace. So we're just going to become more dependent on international imports if we don't support our own domestic
1: Okay.
0: sector.
1: Well, look, Harriet, it's always good to talk to you, and congratulations for being involved in that very successful campaign. And we will speak to you soon.
0: Thank you.
1: That is Harriet Cross. I hope that answered your question to that listener who's messaged in. And, I know that was an important question for you. Right, coming up next, we're going to listen to the news, and I'm going to be having a chat with a great Scot, Andrew Neil. Be very interesting to get his reaction to all the by-election news overnight. But it's just gone 2:32. Let's catch up with Eliza Phillips for your half-past headlines.
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3: Thanks, Aisha. Good afternoon. Sir Keir Starmer says he won't walk away if challenged for the Labour leadership by Andy Burnham. The new MP for Makerfield in Greater Manchester told a victory rally it's a change moment. Well, Labour MP Graham Stringer told Times Radio Burnham has a lot to do if he wants the top job.
4: Andy has managed to put together most of the people who are fed up with the Labour Party, fed up with central government, and he's been an attractive voice for that alliance. But he's not doing the real hard lifting of politics, which is saying we've got to do this. That's why I would come back to the point. You've got to have detail.
3: In the last few minutes, Israel and Hezbollah have agreed to a ceasefire. It's after today's peace talks between the US and Iran were postponed. Tory leader Kemi Badenoch says a win in the Aberdeen South by-election shows her party's working to regain trust. She also claims a message has been sent about the need to drill our own oil in the North Sea. A stepmother who killed a 5-year-old girl by scalding her in hot bathtub in 1978 has been jailed for 12 years. The incident in South London was treated as an accident until the victim's older brother gave police a new account in 2022. And it's understood at least one crocodile attacked a 3-year-old boy who ended up in an enclosure at a zoo in Cambridgeshire. The toddler remains in a critical but stable condition. For a news bulletin, when you want it, search for the Times News Briefing on any podcast platform.
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2: Well, it's such a big day for British politics, and I'm very pleased to be speaking to somebody who I always love listening to, and I always don't always agree with all his views, but I love hearing them, and we always love listening to what he's got to say. Welcome, Andrew Neil. Hello, Andrew.
3: It's good to be here. Thank you.
2: So, Andrew, what are you thinking about it all?
3: Well, I'm thinking that, you know, if you look at mainstream parties on the centre-left and centre-right throughout the democratic world, they're all desperate for an antidote to the rise of the populist right and left, particularly the populist right, which at the moment is the bigger threat. And none of them has found it. Not in Australia, where the One Nation Party is on the move, certainly not in America, where the Republicans are now the wholly owned subsidiary of Trump's MAGA movement, not in France, where the shots have been called by the populist left and the right. The mainstream barely exists. In Germany, the AfD, the hard right party, is now leading in the polls over the Social Democrats and the Christian Democrats. And of course, we've had reform here in Britain. Labour now thinks it's found the antidote from Makerfield. And the antidote is Andy Burnham. He has thumped reform in a constituency which only last month voted with a 20-point lead over Labour for reform in the local elections and was strongly Brexit in the 2016 referendum. So having done all that, it thinks we have found the antidote that has eluded every major mainstream party of the left and right so far. And I understand why they're saying that, because it is a resounding victory for Andy Burnham with 55% of the vote. I think the problem, what they have to think of, is can that be replicated outside of Makerfield in the country at large? Or was Makerfield sui generis? Was there a unique confluence of events that gave Andy Burnham his resounding victory, a confluence of events that doesn't exist outside of Makerfield? And I think that is the dilemma they now face.
2: I think that is, as ever, a brilliant observation, because it was quite a unique set of circumstances. I suppose what people are probably thinking right now, Andrew, is that the reality is it's very difficult to take one unique by-election and then extrapolate it across the country in terms of a general election. But I'm struck by something that Neil Lawson from the think tank Compass just said to me, and I think he was quite honest when he said he feels that Andy Burnham has given the Labour Party a bit of a lifeline. Now, the lifeline might not work come the next election, but he's pretty much saying Andy Burnham is the best shot that the Labour Party has right now.
3: Well, of course, he is a kind of leading PR man for Andy Burnham on the policy front with his think tank, and he wants to believe that, and he probably does believe that, and he needs it to be true. And I think where what he said will resonate with Labour MPs is, what have they got to lose? If you look at the trajectory of the Labour Party, then most of these MPs are on a target to lose their seats. So why not change? Even if Andy Burnham is not the Holy Grail, what have they got to lose by chasing? But I come back to this point, and I think the Conservative victory in Aberdeen South illustrates it as well. I mean, the Tory victory in Aberdeen South is just as resounding in its own way as Andy Burnham's in Makerfield. But it would be not a wise Tory that would think that result in Aberdeen South can be replicated in a national way. It just does not herald a national revival of the Conservative Party. It was very, again, sui generis. It was very unique to Aberdeen South, which feels badly let down by the SNP's prevarication over North Sea oil and gas. That's why the Tories won 50% of the vote. And so I come back to Makerfield, where you had this unique situation in which, if you were anti-reform, and a lot of people in Makerfield were, you could vote for Andy Burnham. If you're anti Keir Starmer,
2: you could vote for Andy Burnham.
3: And I think in my political experience, there's a little my lifetime. It's a little longer than yours. I've never seen that kind of confluence of interests. It is unique.
2: It was unique. I'll tell you what made me laugh as well. I mean, I didn't get a chance to soak it up there because I've been very busy filming some stuff this week, but it did bring a smile to my face watching staunch defenders of Keir Starmer, who really were putting the boot into Andy Burnham not that long ago, particularly when he said he wanted to have a go at Gorton and Denton, going up with a sort of rictus grin on their face, going out to do the campaigning. It was bizarre. The people saying, absolutely, we've got to stick with Keir Starmer. And then basically getting on the doorstep to get, you know, this vote was going to get Keir Starmer out. It was surreal.
3: Well, it's surreal and reminiscent of watching the MAGA Trumpers try to defend Mr. Trump's so-called peace deal with Iran. Well, it's quite clear when you look at the details, it's pretty much a surrender. So that's been pretty funny as well, watching them do that.
2: So what happens next, Andrew?
3: Well, I think here's the problem. Here's the issue. I mean, I'm not going to get into the will it be next week, the week after. That's for Westminster watchers who are much closer to it than me. Here is the problem. I think now, when you look at what has gone wrong for Labour over the past couple of years under Keir Starmer, after that landslide victory in July of 2024. Well, I would say what has fundamentally gone wrong, behind the natural mistakes that all governments make, is that Keir Starmer didn't do the necessary preparation for power. He wasn't properly prepared with the policies required to deal with the deep-seated problems the country faces. And as a result, he's floundered in the past couple of years, kind of been knocked to pillar to post, because unlike, say, Margaret Thatcher in 1979 or Tony Blair in 1997, he didn't do the homework. Now, I would say to you, a problem that Andy Burnham faces is he is even less well prepared now than Keir Starmer was in 2024. And I think that's a real problem that he faces. There isn't a Burnham agenda. There aren't distinctive Burnham policies. Indeed, when he's come up with something distinctive, he's immediately U-turned on it. And so to have a new government come in, and let's be in no doubt, in a sense, an Andy Burnham administration, which is probably what we're almost certainly heading for now, would be a new government. How would it be different? He's told us he will accept Rachel Reeves' fiscal rules. He said he will not stray too far from the 2024 manifesto, because I guess he doesn't want calls for, well, if you're going to be that different, you need to have an election to get your own mandate. But if you add these two things together, how can he be that different? There's a strong case, in my view, Andy Burnham's called it, for a massive council house building program. How do you pay for that within the existing rules? It's tens of billions of pounds. There's a strong case, in my view, for a national social care program. Many politicians have talked about it. None has ever done it. Andy Burnham has. How do you pay for that in the existing fiscal rules? And I think that is all.
2: You and me agreeing on policy. I'm liking what you're saying here.
3: Well, you know, sometimes people make up what they think my policies are until they actually hear. I don't belong to any party. I don't take any party whip.
2: In the House of Lords. I'm getting told off all the time for not taking the whip enough.
3: Well, I get told off all the time too, but not for taking a whip.
2: But you make a really, really good point. I read that he's been taking advice from two good people, Andy Haldane and Jim O'Neill, both very good, smart economists, not idiots, and, you know, not going to be, you know, let's blow up the markets and do anything stupid like that. But Jim O'Neill has in the past made a big argument for saying, look, for some of these really important things, we should flex the fiscal rules. If he gets advice from people who are credible figures like Andy Haldane and Jim O'Neill saying, look, be honest, say you'll have to flex some of the rules for, let's say, as you say, a national care service, house building, and critically, defence spending. If he's honest and signals that, is that something, do you think, will wear with the British public, even though it's a departure from Rachel Reeves saying we're not going to change this envelope?
3: His issue is, will it wear with the bond markets? And I think
2: but
3: that's
2: surely
3: very
2: Andy
3: difficult.
2: And Jim will give him advice to not spook the markets.
3: Yeah, look, I can give Andy Burnham advice too, and that wouldn't spook the markets. But giving advice is one thing. Actually being part of government and being part of a Praetorian Guard that will implement the policies and will be responsible for spending and tax and borrowing in other areas, that's a different matter. I don't see any sign that they're going to join the government in that. And who will be the Praetorian Guard that would implement radical policies like that and give comfort and succor to the bond markets? I mean, you will have seen that within 3 hours of Andy Burnham's victory speech in Makerfield, it was revealed by the Office for National Statistics that we borrowed £23 billion more in May, the biggest borrowing ever in May, £6 billion more than the Office of Budget Responsibility had predicted, and a lot more than May of 2025. Doesn't suggest to me that the foundations of the economy have been quite repaired. That's the real world he now lives in, the likely lad from Manchester, world of the bond markets.
2: Well, maybe he'll make Pat McFadden his chancellor.
3: Yeah, or maybe Ed Miliband, and then
2: I'm not sure. Listen, Andrew, what an absolute pleasure. So many messages coming in, as usual. Andrew cuts right through to the heart of the matter. And Jan says, like you, I don't always agree with Andrew, but he is damn good. And you are, Andrew. It's an absolute pleasure. Thank you very much for your time.
3: Thank you for giving me your time. Bye-bye.
2: That's Andrew Neil. So interesting to get Andrew's take. And you know, as usual, he does get to the heart of the matter. And the big question for Andy Burnham's team, and they will be pondering this right now, is how do they signal to MPs and to the public, to you at home, to the bond markets, to business, that they do have a plan. Well, look, not everybody thinks that Andy Burnham should be the next leader. There are many who think that Keir Starmer should stay put. And one of those is Sam Rushworth, who's a Labour MP for Bishop Auckland. Sam, welcome to the show. How are you feeling today, and how do you think Keir Starmer's feeling?
4: Chris, I'm feeling absolutely delighted with the election result I mean, I went 4 times to Makerfield, and I was there all day, and I stayed for extra sessions when I was tired and got home about 2 a.m. So yeah, of course I wanted Andy to win, and not only that, but it was a thumping win that showed that reform I think peaked about a year ago, and I think they're being exposed and found out for who they are. And what we saw really was that voters don't want to vote reform. And they what I think we also saw in the result, that there's a strong yearning for change. And reform have been the beneficiaries of that over the last few months in local elections. And I think Andy actually was the beneficiary this time, because he ran on a platform that he's going to change the country. And
2: he's also going to change the person who inhabits Downing Street. I mean, Sam, the reality is that a lot of people want, you know, that election particularly, and Andrew Neil makes a good point, that was quite a unique by-election, but people wanted to change the person at the top of the Labour Party.
4: Of course I hear that, and I'm sure that the Prime Minister does too. But you know, I think as your previous discussion shows, I think the thing is, it's very easy to sort of come from the outside and just point out everything that's wrong with the country and say, all you have to do is vote for me and I'll make it better. And that's what we hear from some of the sort of nationalist parties, the English for everything, reform blame immigrants, restore blame black people. And so Andy has really tapped into the fact that, you know, Westminster politics isn't working for people. But the challenge is for him, I think what he needs to be able to show is that he can do things differently, because there's no magic wand sitting in Downing Street that could solve all the problems if only Keir Starmer would unlock the drawer, get it out and wave it.
2: I think that is a fair challenge, Sam. And I think that is absolutely accurate. And certainly Andrew Neil and I have gone through that. I mean, I had an interesting conversation with Neil Lawson and Graham Stringer at the top of the hour, and Graham Stringer was making some of the arguments that you were. And to be fair, many of my listeners, Sam, are saying, look, the vibes are fine, but actually what is really going to change? Neil Lawson made an argument saying, look, the way Andy Burnham would do politics would be better than Keir Starmer, because, you know, things have not gone brilliantly in terms of political handling, from things like the winter fuel to, you know, how the welfare stuff was handled. And at the end of that conversation, even Graham Stringer, who's not Andy Burnham's biggest fan, said, actually, I do think Andy Burnham could make things better by doing politics a bit differently, because it hasn't been done particularly well under Keir Starmer, this Downing Street. Could you not concede that actually doing things better in terms of how you do your political handling could make things better?
4: Definitely could. And, you know, I hear that argument. And it's important to stress, you know, I'm not sort of a Keir Starmer insider. I'm not part of his inner circle. I'm a frustrated backbench MP who has at times felt unlistened to and overlooked. And I was a big critic of the winter fuel decision as soon as it was announced. So, look, I get that. And I think the government have made mistakes. I think that Keir Starmer would say that he's made mistakes as well. What I've also seen actually in him is I think he's grown over the last 2 years. I've seen him learn, and I think he's actually doing a lot better on some of those things.
2: But Sam, he's losing all the elections. You're absolutely thumped in the elections.
4: Well, actually, if you look at some of the other results yesterday, there was a by-election in Lewisham where there was a 15-point swing back to Labour.
2: And yeah, but Labour in Scotland did absolutely terribly.
4: Yeah, no, of course. And governments often do lose when they're midterm. And that's not to be complacent, but actually, if you look at some of the big key indicators in the country right now, economic growth is the fastest in the G7, as you know. Inflation is been kept down and stable. Interest rates are down. Waiting times in the NHS are down. Net migration is down. So on all the key indicators, we're actually doing good things. Okay. And under Keir Starmer, we're on course to cut child poverty by more than any government in this country's history. And my feeling is, had we just not got into this and steadied the course, we could have gone 3 years from now and been able to present a changed country to voters and told them, don't risk it with reform.
2: Okay. Well, look, Sam, really, really important to hear those arguments. And you know, a lot of people will really take on board what you've said. Thanks very much for your time. That's Sam Rushworth, Labour MP for Bishop Auckland. Right, after this short break, we are going to be discussing what's happened in the Middle East, because Israel and Hezbollah have agreed to a ceasefire. It's just gone 2:52. 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
2: Well, of course, we're focusing heavily on domestic politics, but we mustn't take our eye off the big international developments that are happening as well, because they're hugely important. And Israel and Hezbollah have agreed to a ceasefire after trading deadly strikes overnight. The attacks, which killed 18 people and four IDF soldiers in southern Lebanon, risked derailing the US-Iran peace deal. Iran pulled out of the talks in Switzerland yesterday, citing Israeli aggression as a violation of the agreement it signed with the US this week to end the regional war on all fronts. As a result, the US Vice President J.D. Vance postponed travelling to Switzerland, as the Swiss Foreign Ministry said that it would not host the talks as scheduled. Well, joining me now is Alan Eyre, US diplomat, who is part of the Obama administration's negotiating team for the Iran nuclear deal. Alan, thanks very much for joining us. What's your sense of what's happening here?
10: Well, it's very fast breaking, Aisha. So it's good news if, in fact, there is a ceasefire. But it just shows how fragile any ceasefire is between Hezbollah and Israel, especially considering that Israel controls one-fifth of Lebanon. You know, something like 1 million Lebanese have already been internally displaced and thousands killed. So this is still the weakest link in the chain of the ceasefire between the United States and Iran.
2: And look, you know, it, as you say, it just shows how kind of fragile this situation is. And, you know, everybody was breathing a sigh of relief about the US-Iran peace deal. But it's so susceptible to all of these other things sort of happening. How confident are you that you know, we can sort of get this sort of ceasefire to hold?
10: Well, I'm not confident at all. Prime Minister Benjamin Netanyahu cannot afford domestically in terms of politics to stand down against Hezbollah. So I think that they will continue to try to not just continue a level of aggression against Hezbollah, but also to restart military confrontation between the United States and Iran. So I'm not bullish at all that we'll get a nuclear deal between the U.S. and Iran. And it's an open question as to how long the ceasefire will hold. And again, ships won't resume or begin to resume maritime traffic through the strait if you have this on again, off again, dangerous, not dangerous situation in the region.
2: And so what do you think? I mean, obviously, these are all wheels within wheels. Why do you think that the Israel-Hezbollah stuff has... Do you think Iran has been saying to Hezbollah, right, we want you to sort of disrupt the other peace deal?
10: I don't think so. I think Iran is keen on including Hezbollah within the front and within the ceasefire. But Hezbollah is an autonomous actor. And right now, one-fifth of Lebanon is being controlled by Israel. And that's a status quo that neither Hezbollah nor Iran can abide. So they want to get Israel out of southern Lebanon. But that's political suicide for Prime Minister Netanyahu. So you have an immovable force meeting an irresistible object.
2: Yeah, I think that's absolutely right. I mean, do you think this issue with Hezbollah can't be resolved? It's not easily resolved, is it? I mean, none of this is easily resolved, but particularly the relationship between Israel and Hezbollah.
10: Yeah, I don't use words like can't or must, but I think that the incredibly long odds that the dynamic, unstable security situation between Lebanon and Israel will be stable enough to accommodate the months-long negotiating process between Iran and the United States. And again, the key point to me here is that until and unless there's a prolonged, protracted period of stability in the Strait of Hormuz, maritime insurance shippers are not going to recommit to trying to build back up that maritime volume flow in and out of the Strait of Hormuz. And that's going to have economic consequences globally.
2: And look, these talks in Switzerland have obviously come to a halt with Iran pulling out of the talks and J.D. Vance postponing his travels to Switzerland and Switzerland cancelling this. How do you think those talks can get back on track?
10: Well, they'll get back on track. I'm not worried about the talks restarting. I'm worried about the fact that they'll probably never reach a satisfactory conclusion. I don't think the U.S. administration is willing or perhaps even able to commit to the long-term, serious and sustained negotiations they're going to need to work out a deal with Iran that puts Iran's nuclear program back in the box. So, yeah, I'm not optimistic at all that this has a happy ending. I think it's more likely the region will continue to be unstable and maritime traffic through the strait will continue to be at levels far below those before the war.
2: Do you think we're in a situation where it's actually wrong to call this a ceasefire? What we will have is just a series or a peace deal. What we'll have is a series of just cessation of violence until that's breached, and we'll just be in this cycle.
10: Yeah, I think it's a low ceasefire with low level aggression that has an escalatory dynamic, which is meaning things are more likely to escalate than de-escalate. And so, yeah, that's not a situation you can hammer out a peace deal in. And again, to me, the key variable here is that Israel, or more accurately, Prime Minister Netanyahu, cannot afford to stand down against Lebanon. We saw just today or yesterday his national security minister, Ben-Gvir, saying Lebanon must burn.
2: Yeah. Oh, well, look, Alan, good to speak with you. Thank you very much for that important update. That's Alan Eyre, who's a US diplomat, giving us his analysis. That we'll keep an eye on that story. It's very, very important because, of course, what happens in the Middle East affects us all, affects our economy, affects energy. There's huge consequences. Stay tuned. Plenty more to come. We've got a cracking final hour for you.

0: tablet. This is Times Radio. Good afternoon. It's just gone 3 o'clock. You're listening to Aisha Hazarika. This is Times Radio. Coming up, I'll be speaking to the leader of a major trade union to see what he makes of Andy Burnham's return to Parliament. And we've got a cracking political panel for you. Former special advisor to David Lammy at the Foreign Office, Ben Judah, and Rachel Cunliffe from the New Statesman. But first, let's catch up with Eliza Phillips for all the latest news.
1: Thanks, Aisha. Good afternoon. Andy Burnham has vowed to set out a new path for Britain after winning the Makerfield by-election. Burnham won almost 55% of the vote, with Reform UK in second on 34.5. Reform leader Nigel Farage says voters were thinking nationally rather than locally.
2: What really happened here is it was vote Burnham, get Starmer out, which of course was our campaign message leading up to the locals on the 7th of May. So we were slightly hoist with our own petard.
1: Almost 100 Labour MPs are now calling on Keir Starmer to stand down. We're told Andy Burnham wants to become Prime Minister in early September. But the Prime Minister says he'd fight any challenge for his job, with ex-Health Secretary Wes Streeting eyeing it up too. Labour MP Luke Charters has this message for the PM.
3: He needs to wake up, smell the coffee. This was a huge alarm clock moment for Starmer. I think he's got to understand that this was a message, not just about the fantastic constituency MP they've got here in Makerfield, but people here knew that they were part of something bigger.
1: Well, in another by-election, the Conservatives won Aberdeen South with a majority of just over 6,000 votes. It's their first by-election win in Scotland in more than 50 years. Times Radio presenter Andrew Neil says it wasn't necessarily a Tory win, though.
4: I mean, the Tory victory in Aberdeen South is just as resounding in its own way as Andy Burnham's in Makerfield. But it would be not a wise Tory that would think that that result in Aberdeen South can be replicated in a national way. It just does not herald a national revival of the Conservative Party. It was very unique to Aberdeen South, which feels badly let down by the SNP's prevarication over North Sea oil and gas.
1: A US official says a ceasefire has been agreed between Israel and Hezbollah. Hezbollah has told the Reuters news agency it'll implement a pause in fighting, though Israel says it won't withdraw forces from Lebanon. Continuing attacks have held up today's peace talks between the US and Iran. It's understood a three-year-old boy was attacked by at least one crocodile after ending up in a zoo enclosure in Cambridgeshire. The child's in critical but stable condition after the incident yesterday. A 30-year-old man from Norfolk, arrested on suspicion of attempted murder, has been released on bail. Police say he's not fit for interview. And buying and selling a home is becoming fast and less complicated as part of a shake-up of the housing system. The government's aiming to stop unexpected and costly delays and create greater transparency around properties in England and Wales. Home buyers will receive more information about listings, while legally binding sale agreements will be introduced earlier in the process. For a news bulletin, when you want it, search for the Times News Briefing on any podcast platform.
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5: Welcome back to the final hour of the show. We have lots to trot through. We'll be catching up with a union boss to get his take on Andy Burnham's return to Westminster. And of course, the trade unions will be very important in terms of what happens next with the Labour Party. And we'll have a great political panel to round off the show. And just want to go through some of the messages. Thank you so much for all your brilliant messages coming in, as ever. So many great thoughts from you and some reaction to that interview we just had with Alan M. Eyre. Danielle makes the point, saying, Aisha, firstly, many of us are not breathing a sigh of relief at the Iran-US agreement. The supposed diplomat is speaking disingenuously and has not mentioned that Hezbollah is sending drones to northern Israel regularly, that Israelis of all denominations in the north of Israel are refugees in their own country. Having a terrorist organisation controlled by Iran directly on the border cannot be allowed. They're tunnelling along the borders to infiltrate Israel. That's from Danielle. But Jonathan says, would it not be better if Bibi just left Israel and handed himself into the ICC, which is the International Criminal Court? Susan says, the time for Starmer to learn was when he was in opposition. Leading his own party would have been a good start. Government is not a nursery school for politicians. He and Reeves have caused Labour's implosion. Starmer probably planned his summer at Chequers, hence he's holding out. Gwen says, Times Radio, he said, hello to Times Radio. Starmer is a good man, principled, and has achieved many good things. Sadly, he does not have the ability to express his achievements in a manner which allows his listener to actually hear or understand them. Burnham has this ability, and if they could work together, they would make an unbeatable combination. There's a thought. People working together in a political party. I don't know if that will ever catch on. That's a very, very good point. And Lisa says, I think we're all frustrated and angry. What happened to the adults in the room who promised country first? Puff disappeared at the first hard decision, preferring to put welfare spending and party first. And someone else has messaged and saying, what number of reset will this be for Starmer? I have lost count. And someone else has messaged in saying, I'm sorry, Keir Starmer is Prime Minister and not on an apprenticeship. He needs to be on it from day one, not grow and improve in the role. And Jane says, Aisha, I think Labour needs to be careful of slagging off reform supporters. There's a danger of getting into Hillary Clinton's deplorable territory. Labour need to say what they will do, not just say we are morally superior. I'm tired of politicians saying that they're always better than the other bloke. Great show as usual, especially Andrew Neil Wright. And lots of you are pushing back against Sam Rushworth, saying that you think he's a bit delusional about what he was saying about Starmer. But it is important to have a range of views on the show. And there are some MPs, not diminishing in number, but there are some MPs who are still backing Keir Starmer. Well, look, let's head back to Downing Street now and catch up with our very own political editor, Anna Mihailova, who is encamped outside Downing Street. Anna, what's the latest? What are you picking up?
6: Well, there are a couple of developments since we last spoke. I mean, firstly, we've passed that pretty symbolic number of now 100 Labour MPs officially calling for Keir Starmer to step aside and set out a path to his departure. We've also got these calls that Starmer is making to his cabinet. So Number 10 has confirmed that he is in the process of doing a ring round, and essentially he's going to be making the case that he is the man to continue leading the party and the country. But in terms of the MPs as well, we've got some interesting reaction. So one of the MPs that's come out, the one of the 100, was Jo White, and I spoke to her not long ago, and this is what she said.
7: This is the most significant by-election win in Labour history due to its scale and from where we were in May. People voted for change and for hope. Andy Burnham will return to Parliament on Monday to deliver on that mission. Sir Keir has served our country, winning a historic victory for Labour, but he must now listen to the message that Andy Burnham brings with him and step down to allow a smooth transition. This needs to happen over this weekend, and we need to get on with the job of getting things sorted. A painful and unhealthy inward-looking battle will not help this country. The Cabinet have a huge responsibility in this. They would have not just heard the voices of the people of Makerville, but also from across the country. They should be speaking to Sir Keir right now, persuading him to make the obvious choice. And obviously they will need to meet with him on Monday if he still hasn't done what he needs to do. I think they have a responsibility in ensuring that we have a smooth transition.
5: Fascinating, hearing Jo White in her own words there. And I mean, she's obviously very clear about the Prime Minister needing to go, and she's a very influential, she's a real heavyweight representing the Red Wall and more of the right of the party. But what's interesting there, she's very clear that she wants a coronation. She doesn't want a lengthy leadership contest. But others don't share that view. Wes Streeting wants a contest. Al Cairns, who's been very, very vocal, he's saying that there needs to be a full contest. Even Graham Stringer, who's not a particularly big Andy Burnham supporter, he's not a big Keir Starmer supporter, to be fair, but he's saying that there should be a proper contest. Where do you think that's going to end up, Anna? What are you hearing?
6: Well, listen, so there are two sides of this argument. One of the most convincing arguments in favour of a contest that I've picked up is this concern that people have, including people in Number 10 who are warning about this and using it as a way of convincing people to not take down Keir Starmer, is that if you have a contest, you completely disrupt the country at a time when you're about to see the actual impact of the war in Iran, rising energy prices, rising inflation expected to hit later in the year. So it's just seen as a really very, very poor time to do that. That's Keir Starmer's big pitch, that it would plunge the country into chaos. And the argument in favour of it is also sort of being used as a counter to the Burnhamites, which is the fact that they're saying they need to have this battle of ideas basically points to the fact that Andy Burnham has not got his plan worked out. And they say that, you know, your criticism of us, this is people in Number 10, say your criticism of us was that in 2024 we came in without a proper plan and that a lot of things weren't worked out properly before government. Well, what is the case then for coronating someone who also has not had much time to prepare to build a team and who certainly does not have an offering on things like foreign policy, defence, the economy properly worked through? Of course, Andy Burnham's supporters will say, well, he's been focused on Makerfield and winning that, and now he'll have time to sit down and start to plan. But that's a real worry, that there isn't really a plan in place.
5: Yes, I mean, I think that's definitely where the conversation is going to go. And lots of MPs I have spoken to, many of whom are very open to the idea of Andy Burnham being Prime Minister, have made that point. And one of the big criticisms of Keir Starmer's government is this lack of, this blatant lack of preparation. And the other thing that I was interested in is, you know, Joe White is from one part wing of the party, more to the right of the party, particularly on things like immigration, cutting the welfare bill, all of those kind of issues. At the beginning of the show, just after I spoke with you, I spoke with Kim Johnson. Kim is much more on the left of the party, has absolutely no truck with wanting to cut or trim welfare, is actually quite sceptical about having to increase defence spending, you know, wants welfare, not warfare. How is Andy Burnham going to try and navigate these two very polarised wings of the party, Anna?
6: So it's a really, really good question. I think in the short term, Andy Burnham will be able to do it because there's just been a wave of optimism. I think those wings of the party have been and will continue to be united by the fact that he's just won a really big victory. And that is no small thing. So that is one. Then his allies, MPs who have gone up to Makerfield to campaign for him, just say that he has a completely different style of leadership to Keir Starmer. Just to give one small example to spell that out, one MP was telling me that after she went up to Makerfield, Andy Burnham made a point of messaging her personally, thanking her, and says that he's done similar to MPs, but also activists. He actually reaches out, makes an effort to make people feel appreciated and seen. And I have to say, one of the criticisms from his backbenchers to Keir Starmer has been that throughout his premiership, he has just not done that. He does not feel the need to spend that sort of one-on-one time, you know, make those connections and build those relationships with his backbenchers. So that's another way. But listen, but you've touched on a really key thing going forward, where when you look at the kind of signals were being sent from the Burnham camp, he's just won in Makerfield, which is a constituency really worried about immigration. He has heavily suggested that, or his allies have, that Shabana Mahmood would play a role in his government. In fact, she is one of the only cabinet ministers he has praised by name. And yet, his key, one of his key policy people is Miatta Fambula, who is an MP on the soft left of the party, is very much a policy brain within Labour, but she is understood to be really opposed to Shabana Mahmood's reforms on immigration, particularly the indefinite leave to remain plans. So you sort of have to wonder, and that question is being asked by people already, how is he going to manage to keep this coalition of people with really different views on some very critical issues together?
5: Great. Really. Oh, just before I let you go, very, very briefly. Oh, I can see Larry the cat behind you. He looks quite exhausted by it all. He's got like a little weary, his little paws look very weary. But Anna, are you on resignation? Not you on resignation watch, but are there ministers and cabinet ministers?
6: Not,
5: not at all. You're literally our star player. Do you think there could be resignations over the weekend? Is that something me and my team should be watching out for?
6: I think if you'd asked me that last night, I would have said absolutely not, because the signals from both the Burnham camp and the Streeton camp was that everyone wanted to give Keir Starmer 72 hours to think about things and come to the decision himself. And I think that any move like that would only come on Monday. The only thing that has changed things, I think, is the extent to which Keir Starmer is digging in. So politics does move very fast, and perhaps some of these conversations that he has in the next few hours and over the weekend with his cabinet, if they go badly, then of course we're on resignation watch. We are absolutely on it. But I still suspect that any moves like that will come Monday after the Prime Minister has been given some time to digest everything and come to his own conclusion.
5: Anna, great to catch up with you. Thank you for doing sterling work. Basically, sort of, Anna's sort of, you know, she's sort of marooned outside Downing Street, but, you know, it's a very fast moving situation. And someone's just messaged in saying, OMG, how much more can your presenter say about Andy Burnham? You're not covering anything else. Well, we have got plenty more to say about Andy Burnham, because I'm sorry, Ron, it's a really big story. This is the person who is potentially going to become the next Prime Minister. So this is a big deal. This by-election is a big deal. We have covered, obviously, we just covered the Iran deal. We've covered the Scottish by-elections. But we make no apology for covering this big, big political story of the day. And it's not just here we're covering, everyone's covering. I'm getting calls from news stations from Australia to America, German television. Can I come on and talk about this? So this is an important issue. So I'm going to push back on you with a lot of respect and affection. Right, coming up next, we're going to be catching up with Daniel Kabedi, General Secretary of the National Education Union, because the trade unions are a very, very important part of this story as well. But it's just gone 3:18. 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
9: It's Ed Vasey in for Rod Little with the latest on the political intrigue following Andy Burnham's win in Makerfield. I'm sure his name will come up too as Claire Fox and Tom Whipple help me review the week. 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
5: Well, let's get the view of the trade union movement. And of course, the trade unions have an incredibly important link to the Labour Party. The Labour Party was hewn from the trade union movement. It was set up to represent the working man and woman in Parliament. And of course, anybody who wants to become leader of the Labour Party does have to think very carefully about that link and that relationship. Let's speak with Daniel Kabedi, who is General Secretary of the National Education Union. Daniel, welcome to the show. Thanks for joining us.
13: Good afternoon.
5: How are you feeling about Andy Burnham's win and what it might mean for British politics?
13: Well, I must say I am absolutely relieved to see Andy Burnham win so decisively against reform in a constituency of the Red Wall, essentially. What it signals is that a reform government and Nigel Farage walking into number 10 is not an inevitability. But what you have to do is offer hope and the hope of change in a similar way to Hannah in the Gorton by-election, and a signal that you're going to break with the Starmer status quo, which is essentially what Andy Burnham represented.
5: Although, Daniel, he has said that he will stick with Rachel Reeves' fiscal rules, that he will sort of stick with the policies on immigration, he'll stick with a lot of what was in the Labour manifesto. What is the actual change in policy direction that you're picking up?
13: Well, we are hoping that he sees sense that he does have to break with the fiscal rules for his premiership if he becomes prime minister to become successful, that he needs to invest in communities and public services. He is talking very much about building back community. We are heartened to hear him talk about education as a priority, because actually we think this is where government has failed in its promise to deliver the necessary change. Obviously, they promised 6,500 new teachers, and we've got 1,900 fewer in the system. We have a funding crisis that is very pronounced, particularly when you take into account the falling pupil roll. So hearing Andy talk about education in his victory speech this morning was positive.
5: And look, you know, obviously, you're the General Secretary of the National Education Union, and your job is to lobby hard for these issues. And many people will agree that education is incredibly important. When you take a step back, though, Daniel, if Andy Burnham becomes Prime Minister, he will be facing a lot of the same tensions and challenges that this current Prime Minister Keir Starmer is facing. And take an issue like increased defence spending, which many people are going to be pushing him on, and you know that is going to be a big issue. There's a very difficult fiscal climate at the moment. We're expecting inflation to go up towards the end of the year, the effect of this war and the Strait of Hormuz. The reality is he's probably going to have quite a limited fiscal envelope. He's probably going to have to make cuts in other areas or not increase spending as much as you and others would want. He's said to the Times newspaper that he is going to have to consider looking at welfare reform. How does that sit with you? Because they're the difficult choices he's going to have to face.
13: Well, we recognise that whoever is in government has got difficult fiscal choices to make. But I think Andy Burnham should be quite clear that working people aren't going to pay the price for Trump's recklessness in Iran. And when it comes to education, he needs to recognise that there is a very real and pronounced crisis that the Starmer government has not addressed to anywhere near satisfactory levels. We have a situation currently where the pupil roll is falling. There has been restrictions on funding that are incredibly significant. Rachel Reeves is the most difficult Chancellor for Education since George Osborne left the Treasury. It's no exaggeration to say that Boris Johnson was more generous with school funding than Keir Starmer. So we are hoping for Andy Burnham, if he becomes Prime Minister, to change that direction. As I said, he is talking about education as a priority. And of course, Andy Burnham was in government under Tony Blair as Prime Minister when it was education, education, education. When the pupil role declined during Tony Blair's time as Prime Minister, he actually increased the number of teachers. That enabled us to bring class sizes down.
5: Okay.
13: Funding for education went in excess of 5% of GDP. This is the ambition we need to see.
5: But Daniel, that's just not going to happen in this financial climate. And the climate he was in there, the economy was growing. That was pre, you know, all these difficulties. I mean, that you make a very admirable case. I mean, we obviously would want to have as much money going into education. I mean, what Bridget Phillipson and Keir Starmer would argue is saying, look, we've done some quite controversial things like putting VAT, removing the VAT exemption in terms of private schools. And I mean, there's what you would like, which is great stuff. But the reality is, you know, he's probably going to say to you, if he does become Prime Minister, Daniel, I've got some really difficult choices to make. I've got to increase defence spending to this amount. I'm really sorry, I can't give you the money that you want. What is that going to change your support for him?
13: So we're really clear. If there's money for hypersonic missiles, then there's also money for school support staff and special educational needs reform. If Andy Burnham continues with austerity in public services and particularly education, unfortunately, I think that will make the next general election outcome inevitable, in which Farage will walk into number 10. There are options for whoever is Prime Minister and indeed the Chancellor. Wealth taxes would raise in excess of £25 billion, in which we could see that money diverted to our public services, which are crying out for investment. Andy was really clear in his speech that he thinks that trickle-down economics hasn't worked. So he will need to, I think, redirect wealth from those who have so that we can spend on those who do not have and ensure that working class people have a high quality education system for their children and a fully functioning NHS and health service. And I've got to be really clear, if a country doesn't value education and schools, it can't really value its future. And unfortunately, at the moment, we're spending around 3.9% of GDP on education, and that is far short of the OECD average.
5: So your message would be to Andy Burn and his team, make sure you spend your money on education, not on defence at this point. Education is the priority. Education, education, education.
13: Andy seeks the resources from, whether that's cuts in defence or wealth taxes, that's a question for him. But what I am very clear about is that education must be prioritised as a public service that needs investment. We want to work with Andy around the reforms in education that he was proposing this morning, about ensuring that there are other pathways for young people, that every child can succeed. We want to work with him on that. But for him to be a success, if he becomes Prime Minister, he needs to find the necessary funding so that investment in education can happen in a way that allows communities to flourish.
5: Daniel, we've got a little challenge question. One of our listeners, Magda, has messaged in saying, I don't think your guest understands the basic of economics. The Robin Hood approach doesn't work. What would you say to that? And there'll be a lot of people saying, hang on a minute, like, you know, wealth taxes drive wealthy people away. It doesn't, you know, create the big tax yield that you're talking about. What would you say to people pushing back against you?
13: So trickle-down economics hasn't worked, has it? We have seen exponential growth in the wealth of billionaires, and that money does not trickle down to local communities. Since the financial crisis, working people have been expected year on year to make do with less. And until we change that direction of travel where working people's money does not stretch so that they can get to the end of the month, we're going to have a continued division in our society. And I think you know, the stakes are incredibly high at the moment. For the first time in British history, we face the prospect of a hard right government in a few years' time. And that will be no good for anyone, you know, having Trump UK. So we have to take action and ensure that people's living standards improve.
5: And, you know, you talk about dangerous times. So, you know, lots of people argue

0: much more in favour of our soft influence. I would like actually to see the international aid budget be increased so that we can extend our influence around the world that way. I think, diplomacy has to be our absolute priority.
1: And Daniel, final question to you. There's a big debate now about should there be, should there be a crowning, coronation of Andy Burnham, or should there be a full contest? Harriet Harman this morning suggested that actually MPs should decide, or that sort of, Andy, Wes and Keir should get in a room and decide it. How do you, I know you're not affiliated with the Labour Party, but how do you think the trade union movement would feel about that?
0: Yeah, well, I mean, thankfully, I don't have to involve myself in those sorts of internal Labour Party politics, but I can certainly tell you what our members think. We do polling of member sentiment, including Labour members, and what is clear to us is if there was a contest internally within the Labour Party, Andy Burnham would win by a significant majority. So I think, if I was a supreme governor of internal Labour operations, I would probably want a quick transition because Andy becoming the Labour leader is an inevitability from this point.
1: Oh, so you would like a quick, get it done quickly, don't have a big
0: Yes.
1: leadership, don't have a lengthy contest.
0: Thankfully, I don't have to involve myself, but I think that's probably in the interests of everybody,
1: Okay.
0: including just, your average ordinary citizen.
1: Interesting.
0: Our polling's telling us that if there was a Labour contest with the likes of Wes Streeting and Andy Burnham, and Andy would win that significantly. So let's save
1: You're saying crack on.
0: let's crack on.
1: Daniel, really interesting conversation. Thank you for being so generous with your
0: Cheers.
1: time. Thank you. Speak to
0: Thank
1: you.
0: you. Bye-bye.
1: Bye. Speak to you again. So that's Daniel Kabbadi, General Secretary of the National Education Union. Lots of comments coming in, but let's now go over to Eliza Phillips for the half past headlines.
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3: Thanks, Aisha. Good afternoon. Ministers will urge the Prime Minister to set out timetable for his resignation today after Andy Burnham's win. Senior members of Andy Burnham's team are asking ministers if they'll resign over the coming days. There's a big push underway to force the Prime Minister out without Andy Burnham having to start a leadership challenge himself. Hannah White is the Chief Executive of the Institute for Government. She told Times Radio the PM must be open to the possibility of leadership change.
4: The really important thing is for him as Prime Minister to give permission to the civil service to conduct access talks, as they're called, with those potential other candidates in a leadership challenge, to give them information, and so the civil service can understand what the agenda of an incoming leader would be, so that they can make preparation for that.
3: A senior Israeli officials confirmed a ceasefire has been agreed with Hezbollah as long as there aren't fresh attacks on Israel. Israel's thought to be keeping forces in southern Lebanon. It's understood a toddler hurt at a zoo in Cambridgeshire was attacked by a crocodile. A man arrested on suspicion of attempted murder wasn't deemed fit to interview. And Italian Prime Minister Giorgia Meloni accused Donald Trump of fabricating a story about her. It's as the US president told an Italian TV channel that she'd begged him to take a photo with her at a G7 summit. For a news bulletin, when you want it, search for the Times News Briefing on any podcast platform.
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2: Welcome back. Like, a huge response to that interview with Daniel Kabidi. Lots of you disagreeing with him. James says, cuts in defence. This contributor is living in a parallel universe. Education is important, of course, but defence is the number one priority. We need to cut welfare to fund defence, not cut defence. Paul says, I've worked hard to earn a good wage and this bloke thinks I should be penalised. I may as well go on benefits and give up. David says, I cannot believe your contributor is suggesting cuts to defence. We are doomed, in a Fraser from Dad's Army voice. So look, there's quite a lot of pushback against that. But I think it is really important to air those views, because there will be a lot of people across the Labour movement and some MPs, not all MPs, there's a range of views. There's a lot of MPs who really, really do think defence spending is important. But it is important to bring you a flavour of the full spectrum of views, because that's what the, you know, the current Prime Minister and any future Prime Minister is going to have to navigate. Well, look, let's now move on to our political panel. And as ever, we've got some excellent guests for you to sort of try and round up the very, very seismic politics of the day. Delighted to be joined by Ben Judah, who's a former special advisor to David Lammy at the Foreign Office. Hello, Ben. It's great to have you with us.
3: Thank you.
2: And welcome to the show, Rachel Cunliffe, Associate Editor at The New Statesman. Rachel, how are you?
4: Hello. Wow, what a set of 12 hours, been 12 hours?
2: Yeah, it's sort of mind-boggling, really. Well, look, Ben, let's start with you. Where's your head on all of this, Ben?
3: I think that Andy Burnham will be Prime Minister. The only question is whether or not he's Prime Minister sooner or later. The big question is whether or not there is a contest. If I think a contest would actually be quite bad for Burnham, because it would, you know, damage him over the course of several weeks. His polling would go down along with polling for the Labour Party. And the question is, how well can he manage the cabinet to avoid that? If he can manage the cabinet well and persuade them that maybe they'll stay in their jobs, or maybe he's the right man for them, that is his path to getting Keir to step down. But that still means some kind of transition. And the transition that Burnham's got in mind is September for party conference. I could imagine Keir Starmer would want to do a lot longer than that. And probably at the bare minimum, you're looking at the G20 that the Americans are hosting in Miami in December being a kind of cutoff point for him.
2: Ben, I mean, if Andy says, look, to the cabinet, you've got to get Keir to go and I'll keep you in your jobs, doesn't that just tie his hands right from the start? Because there'll be lots of people he will want to get rid of.
3: Yes. This is why the politics of the next few days are absolutely decisive. Like, if you want to avoid a contest, you're going to end up keeping more members of the cabinet on. If you go for a contest, you're going to become much more reliant on the people that help you win that contest and fight that contest, and then you're going to have to reward them. And that brings us to the next big question, which is, what is the political economy of an Andy Burnham government going to be? And really the question there is, who is going to be Chancellor? Is it going to be a Chancellor from the left of the party, like Ed Miliband, or from the right of the party, like Siobhan Mahmood?
2: Rachel, what do you think? I mean, just, you know, what do you think of where we are? But particularly, I mean, the conversation is now moving on to, will there be a coronation or should there be a contest?
4: Yeah, I think what we're seeing now is that sort of philosophical quandary: what happens when an unstoppable force meets an immovable object? I think Keir Starmer is thinking of himself as an immovable object, and obviously he is the Prime Minister. He has the right to force a leadership contest to be a contest rather than a coronation, and to stand in that contest. And he is really ready for a fight. I mean, you got that with his words to Labour staffers just after the result came in, saying, you know, we don't want more chaos and more instability, and kind of be careful what you wish for. You can see it with the fact that he is amassing a war chest of, I think, £100,000 is the latest I've seen, to kind of fight that contest. And also, he's got one of his allies writing to all the cabinet, asking them to write an update on all the great work they've done. Now, why would you do that if you weren't expecting to be able to use that as evidence and say, look, here's all the wonderful achievements I've had as Prime Minister. You don't want to get rid of me. So I think his mindset is pretty clear. Equally clear is that the momentum is overwhelmingly behind Andy Burnham among the party members and of course, Labour MPs. So it's, where does that critical tension point arrive? Is it this weekend? My colleague at the New Statesman reported that Andy Burnham, despite not being an MP yet, because he's not quite an MP yet, he's already got 81 names of Labour MPs on his list to support him and challenge Keir Starmer. And he wants to present that to Keir Starmer and go, look, if you do this the hard way, you will lose and it will be humiliating for you. But I think, you know, Ben is absolutely right that there are big questions about what an Andy Burnham premiership would look like still, who would be involved in it, and what some of those fundamental questions on the economy and trade-offs would be. And in order to kind of get those hammered out, I have Labour MPs who support Burnham going, we should have a contest, we should have a discussion, we should have a debate about the
2: thing. I mean, it's very interesting because, you know, the people are coming out to support Andy Burnham. You have a really broad spectrum of people, from Kim Johnson, who's very much on the left, we spoke to her at the start of the programme, to Joe White, who is the convener of the Red Wall Group, very much more to the right of the party. They're all backing Burnham. But what's interesting, I just had a chat with Daniel Kabedi from the National Education Union, which is a big union, not affiliated to Labour, but still an important voice. You know, he's very much backing Burnham, although, I mean, we'll move on to sort of policy stuff. But he's like, I think there should just be a coronation, because our you know, members want Andy Burnham. Everyone wants Andy Burnham. But Ben, would Andy Burnham not benefit from being tested and winning? Like, he's won in Makerfield. Should he not be tested and win with the party or the MPs? Harriet Harman's had an idea where you could just have it with the MPs. Because, you know, what kind of dogged Gordon Brown for a long time, and I was certainly working as an advisor, was the fact that he didn't get properly tested. Or do you think that doesn't matter? Do you think is it just easier and quicker to have a coronation?
5: I think that if there is a contest, there'll be two slightly contradictory things that will come out of it. One is that Burnham will become much more dependent on these soft left figures in the party that will help him get through the contest. So you raise the chance of Ed Miliband as the Chancellor. But that over the course of the contest, a lot of soft left economic ideas will come under very, very heavy fire, because Keir or the right of the party will enlist the support of the right-wing press to try and pull down Burnham's score. So that's the kind of sort of messy politics you're going to get out of that. And it will, you know, be interesting to see how that equation actually kind of comes out. If there isn't a contest, Burnham has a freer hand of who he wants to be around him superficially, because he won't depend on that group of soft left people who are going to stick with him to fight with him to make him Prime Minister for a contest. But he only will have avoided a contest by promising a lot of the cabinet stay in post. So those are the sort of contradictions there.
2: Yeah, no, it is a load of messages coming in. Jeff says, Aisha, I'm watching Traitors USA with a fabulous Alan Cumming. I can't help but feeling that these cabinet ministers who've betrayed Starmer are traitors in capital letters. If I was Starmer, I would come out on Monday and sack Ed Miliband immediately. Feet wouldn't touch the ground. That's Jeff. Well, there was a very interesting story saying that Ed Miliband was ghosting Keir Starmer. James says it is outrageous that there should not be a Labour leader contest. We do not elect prime ministers, but we clearly elected enough Labour MPs for a government with Keir Starmer in charge. Mark says Starmer's tone deaf. It's over, but who needs to tell him? And David says, look, a contest would expose Burnham's lack of credible policy depth. Others may be better prepared and have a more believable story to tell. Personally, I feel the latter would be better for the country, but without the support of Labour backbenchers, it will make no difference to the eventual outcome. And Howard says, Aisha, two key issues need more attention. One, the Labour Party is split and the hard left hope that Burnham can be shaped in that direction. Two, there does need to be a contest. The left of the party won't want Wes Streeting or Al Cairns because they represent the other side of the party. The country deserves the policies they voted for. If the left get their way, democracy has been abused. I mean, Rachel, it is very difficult. And I think it moves us on to the conversation, which is, yes, the face can change at the top of British politics. The vibes can change. You can make a substantive argument that the way you do politics could change. You know, lots of backbench MPs have been really grumpy about the fact they only got to meet Keir Starmer for the first time recently. You know, there's a litany of people who have, you know, tried to get in to see the Prime Minister and have just been sort of, you know, ironically ghosted by him and his team. So it's clear that the way Starmer and his team have done politics have not helped. However, what is the substantive difference that we are going to see, Rachel? Because Andy Burnham has said, actually, I am going to stick with Rachel Reeves's rules. I do want to stick with Shabana Mahmood's immigration stuff. You know, what is the substantive change that we're actually likely to see other than vibes and maybe being a bit nicer to people?
4: Fascinating question. I actually wrote about this just a few days after Burnham officially launched his campaign, and I outlined all the ways in which what he was saying was very similar to what Keir Starmer was saying or had said on various issues, you know, immigration, the fiscal rules, the EU, not refighting the referendum, except Burnham was saying it in a much more compelling way that seemed to resonate. And look, there is one way of looking at it that goes, Keir Starmer is not a very good communicator, and if all you fix is the communications, at least you fix something. At least you've got somebody in a position of power who can speak to people and meet them where they are and tell a compelling story, even if the policies haven't particularly shifted. You know, a change in messenger and an improvement in the messenger is still an improvement. However, those really tough issues about kind of how do we want to allocate spending? How do we want to raise money? Where do we see Britain's future on the world stage? Yeah, they haven't gone away. And I was really interested in Daniel Finkelstein's column in The Times today, where he sort of points out that the constituency that Andy Burnham has just won, this sort of proof of concept by-election, where he proved that he had the ability to speak to reform-curious voters, a reform-curious electorate, where they are, that's great, but that's quite a different constituency to, you know, where the Labour Party ethos or values feels that it is, and what significant number of Labour members and indeed Labour MPs want. So he has managed to sort of win this by-election by having a very, very strong focus on place, which I think is really valuable. Talked about the make a field test. He talked about that in his speech about how important it was that places like Makerfield were heard on a sort of national level and that we governed with them in mind. We haven't really heard any substantial answers to the big questions that have dogged Keir Starmer's premiership. And what we may be about to see is that sort of communication wasn't really the core issue. It was something more fundamental than that.
2: Well, as a former sort of director of comms, I mean, I think two things can be true at the same time. The comms have not been good with this operation, absolutely. But I think I personally think it's quite lazy to just blame everything on the comms issue. You know, you have good comms if you have a good story to tell, and you have a good story to tell if you make good policy decisions and do good sort of thinking about what you want to achieve, and you stress test things so you're not having to do U-turns. That's just, you know, my opinion. And look, Ben, in terms of some of those really difficult choices that will face Andy Burnham if he becomes Prime Minister, let's go to something that you're very close to, defence. I mean, I've had two debates today, with one, the Daniel Kabedi, which you might have caught the end of, one with Kim Johnson at the beginning of the show, and they just don't, but they are like, no, we, if you've got money for hypersonic missiles, you should have money for education and welfare. And they are going to push back hard against Andy Burnham if he starts cutting things.
5: The issue that we have with the defence budget is that the British state is committed to a series of extremely expensive projects, and it's going to have to drop one if it wants to have a defence budget around 2.5% of GDP, 2.75% of GDP, in looking into the next four years. Oh. And those projects are meeting our NATO troop requirements, renewing our nuclear forces, building a new non-American fighter jet called GCAP with the Japanese and the Italians that's autonomous, and AUKUS. You're going to have to drop one. Can't drop our NATO commitments because of the Russian threat.
2: Okay.
5: Can't drop our nuclear renewal. So the decision is, are you going to continue with both AUKUS and GCAP, or are you going to drop one or the other?
2: Okay. Ben,
5: Left government is more likely to drop one, and the one it's more likely to drop is potentially AUKUS.
2: Okay. I'm just going to stop you there because we've just been joined by Stephen Swinford, our political editor at the Times, who, of course, must be running around frantically. There's so much going on. Stephen, thanks very much for taking the time to join us. What are you picking up in terms of where the mood is right now?
6: So the Prime Minister is currently seeing cabinet ministers. He's meeting them face-to-face, some of them in Number 10. There are calls taking place. The purpose of those calls is to try to bolster his position. But what we are reporting is that cabinet ministers will be telling him to go. This is above and beyond the ones we already know about. So we know Shabana Mahmood went there, and we also know that previously Ed Miliband went there. This is new people. There are multiple ministers that are going to tell him to go. Whether that makes any difference, we have been here before, is unclear, because Starmer is very clearly saying, I'm not going. But either way, we are between a rock and a hard place. It all feels very unsustainable, and at some point something is going to have to give.
2: And who is around the Prime Minister right now? Who is advising him? Who's with him in his bunker?
6: It's not clear. It's I imagine some of his very closest and long-standing aides are in there. But when it comes to who are the cabinet loyalists left, well, I think obviously you heard Steve Reid on the morning round, clearly very loyal and will be loyal to the very death, I imagine. But beyond him, I think, like, it is for so many of them, the writing is on the wall. I mean, the language being used to me is they are telling him time is up. You need to set out a timeline, and they feel it's a kind of political reality he has to accept. But the problem is the PM is unwilling to accept that reality. So the whole thing, the power lies in his hands. If he doesn't want to go, he doesn't have to go. So it could go on for some time, this, and get increasingly bloody and attritional in the process.
2: And if he digs in, let's say we're getting to Tuesday, Wednesday, he's still digging in, is that the point where people start resigning?
6: I think it could well be. At the moment, all options are being left on the table. But we are also in what I would describe as a really perverse situation where neither Andy Burnham nor Keir Starmer want a leadership contest. So Andy Burnham wants a coronation. He doesn't want the contest. He doesn't want to spend the whole summer fighting Wes Streeting in a battle of ideas. Fine. Keir Starmer doesn't want a leadership contest because he wants to stay on as Prime Minister and thinks it would be really damaging for the party on a broader basis. So you're in this really odd stalemate where someone has to move, but no one is moving. So you said you've got cabinet ministers privately saying you need to go, and the PM saying thank you very much, I'm not going. So the only thing that would change that, two things. One, we've had 100 MPs come out and call for the PM to go. There are suggestions that could get to 200, half of MPs. That would obviously be significant. And two, if you start to get cabinet resignations en masse, like under Boris Johnson, when everything went mad and the government collapsed.
2: And what do we know about Rachel Reeves? I feel like she's going to be very interesting in all of this.
6: We don't at this stage. So I'm trying to get a clarity on where she is, but I can't speak beyond my knowledge. So I don't know whether she's going to go tell him it's all fine, you should stay, or whether she will actually fall in. I mean, what we do know is that she wanted to be Chancellor come what may. So if Burnham becomes prime minister, she is pitching to be his chancellor, which doesn't become kind of sound like massive loyalty to Keir or his projects. She is arguing that she would steady the markets, they trust her, but also that she's prepared to do things on net zero that Ed Miliband isn't.
2: Well, look, Steve, it's a really busy time for you. Thank you so much. It's a very useful update. Ben, Rachel, we're almost out of time, but I just want to get some brief reaction. I mean, it really does feel like it is hotting up, Rachel.
4: Oh, it definitely is. But I'm exactly where Steve is in that it's the Prime Minister can stay as long as he wants to stay. Nobody can make him move. So it might have to get incredibly messy before we reach that point, even if that is not in the best interest of the Labour Party or indeed the country.
2: And look, Ben, you know a lot of these characters and you've obviously worked very closely with the Prime Minister and other key principals. Like, do you think it's going to get to the point where people would resign?
5: I think that the landing zone is going to be in between what Andy Burnham wants, which is a coronation at conference, and what Keir wants, which is to stay as long as possible, you know, handing over maybe a year before the next general
2: election. But let's say you know David Lammy. Could you see David going, right, that's it, can you see David going in to say to Keir, it's over, and resigning?
5: Sadly, my days of speaking for David are over. I can only speak for myself. But my personal view, it's just my opinion, is that a good landing zone would be a transition that begins at party conference and that ends with Andy Burnham becoming Prime Minister after the G20 in Miami at the start of December. So okay. Keir handles all the big international summits for the country, and Andy gets ready domestically.
2: Okay. Ben and Rachel, thank you so much for your analysis. Goodness me, it's really moving very quickly. But we have come to the end of our time. It's just gone 3:57. 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
2: Well, that's it for me. Thank you to all my guests. Thank you to you for all your brilliant, insightful company this afternoon. I'll be back with you tomorrow from 4 o'clock. Thanks to my production team, Jake, Joe, Sam and Jimmy. And of course, to technical producer extraordinaire Ryan for keeping us on air. Next up, it's Drive with the great John Pienaar. It's going to be a fast-moving show. You will not want to miss anything. So do stay tuned to Times Radio. Have a great evening and I'll see you tomorrow.

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1: Aisha. At 4 o'clock, I'm John Pina here with Times Radio Drive, and here are the headlines. The Times has been told that ministers will urge the Prime Minister to set out a timetable for his resignation today after Andy Burnham's by-election win. And a senior Israeli official has confirmed a ceasefire has been agreed with Hezbollah as long as there aren't fresh attacks on Israel. And coming up, we're going to be hearing from the Cabinet Minister Emma Reynolds. We're going to be hearing from a number of Labour MPs and from Robert Jenrick from the Reform Party. And Anna Mihailova, Times Radio's political editor, is going to be joining me live from Downing Street in just a moment.
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3: Thanks, John. Good afternoon. Ministers will urge the Prime Minister to set out a timetable for his resignation today after Andy Burnham's win in Makerfield. Senior members of Burnham's team are asking ministers if they'll resign over the coming days. There's a push underway to force the Prime Minister out without Burnham having to start a leadership challenge himself. But Labour MP Graham Stringer told Times Radio Burnham has a lot to do if he wants the top job.
4: Andy has managed to put together most of the people who are fed up with the Labour Party, fed up with central government. And he's been an attractive voice for that alliance. But he's not doing the real hard lifting of politics, which is saying we've got to do this. That's why I would come back to the point. You've got to have detail.
3: Sir Keir Starmer says he'll fight any challenge to his leadership. Israel and Hezbollah have agreed a ceasefire after trading deadly strikes overnight. The attacks killed 18 people and four IDF soldiers in southern Lebanon. Iran pulled out of talks in Switzerland yesterday, jeopardising the US-Iran peace talks. Alan Eyre, US diplomat who was part of the Obama administration's negotiating team for the Iran nuclear deal.
5: So it's good news if, in fact, there is a ceasefire, but it just shows how fragile any ceasefire is between Hezbollah and Israel, especially considering that Israel controls one-fifth of Lebanon. You know, something like 1 million Lebanese have already been internally displaced and thousands killed. So this is still the weakest link in the chain of the ceasefire between the United States and Iran.
3: It's understood a three-year-old boy was attacked by at least one crocodile after ending up in a zoo enclosure in Cambridgeshire. The child's in a critical but stable condition after the incident yesterday. A 30-year-old man from Norfolk, arrested on suspicion of attempted murder, has been released on bail. Police say he's not fit for interview. Trans women will be banned from female jails in Scotland after a judgment from the nation's highest court. In a blow to the SNP, Judge Lady Ross has ruled the Scottish prisons must segregate by sex at birth, not gender identity. Emma Kirwan has the latest.
6: The Scottish government had argued banning any trans women from female prisons would breach the European Convention on Human Rights. But this latest ruling takes its lead from last year's Supreme Court decision that a woman is defined by her biological sex.
3: And at the Oval, New Zealand are in charge at tea on day three of the second test against England. New Zealand are on 94 for two with a commanding lead of 194. It's after they dismissed England for 291 this morning. For a news bulletin, when you want it, search for the Times News Briefing on any podcast platform.
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1: Hello, I'm John Pienaar with Drive on Times Radio. Thanks for joining me. Now, Labour's big win in the Makerfield by-election overnight was a triumph for Andy Burnham and a disaster for Keir Starmer. Every one of those nearly 25,000 Labour votes, another signature on the Prime Minister's political death warrant. And the Times reports now that more Cabinet ministers are ready to tell the Prime Minister the game is up, that he must set out a timetable for his departure. And yet, the Prime Minister still insists he's going nowhere, that he will take on any challenger for his leadership. Is Starmer driven by duty? Is he driven by delusion? Maybe all of this. The phrase bunker mentality comes to mind. I'll have the latest on this fast-moving story for you on today's Drive. And meanwhile, the Times is also reporting a surge of Labour MPs are likely to join those already calling openly for a change of leader. I will have a number of Labour MPs from different parts of the argument and the party live on Drive. The Prime Minister says that he wants to get on with his job, deliver what he calls his mandate. But he can't. And it's not his mandate anyway. It was Labour's, and Labour seems ready for someone new. A critical mass of MPs and ministers likely building to either force Starmer out or force a contest that ends up the same way. And now, and maybe for hours, maybe days to come, the plotting and scheming, the agonising is taking place in private, in hushed phone calls. It is quiet. It is too quiet, as they say in those jungle war movies. But that won't last, that we know. I'm going to be talking live to more Labour MPs in this coming hour and on Drive, and shortly to the Cabinet Minister, Emma Reynolds. So tell me what you are thinking. Send me a text, 87222, start with the word Times, or a tweet to at Times Radio. Now, I'm going to go straight now to Downing Street, where our political editor on Times Radio, Anna Mikhailova, is standing guard. Hello to you, Anna.
21: Hi, John.
1: Hi. What do you make of it? Starmer, then, he may not then be ready to acknowledge what seems to be the political reality, but it does look, doesn't it, like game over.
21: Well, by my count, we are in the 14th hour of this slightly bizarre Mexican standoff where both camps, the Burnham camp and the Starmer camp, neither wants to go first, and each is essentially daring each other to make the first move.
1: Yes, and the Times has this story, big story, of an expanding threat inside the cabinet. That looks very ominous. It can only become more intense and more public as time goes on.
21: So what's happening is the Prime Minister has decided to ring round his cabinet himself over the weekend, and I understand that those calls have started this afternoon. And in terms of what he's going to say to them, he is apparently, according to sources close to him, he's going to make a pitch for why he needs to remain in the job. And as it was said to me, he is going to make clear how he will beat reform at the next election. Now, just take a moment to think about that. That's come from within Downing Street. Where is the Prime Minister's head in this moment? That gives you a bit of an insight. He's not just talking about wanting to survive the summer into September to have conference be the time of change. He's actually talking about leading Labour into the next election, which, if you take in the context of what's just happened and where so many of his party are at, it is extraordinary.
1: Yeah, extraordinary. is a strong word, and it's maybe understating it. The Prime Minister is standing that ground. I mean, this morning he was saying what he said to you at the G7 a day or so ago. He's going nowhere, he says. He's going to fight to stay if he has to. But as well as cabinet ministers now ready to tell him, look, the game is up. You've now got a new wave of MPs, the Times tells us, ready to tell him he's got to stand down. That list is growing.
21: Absolutely, but, you know, the MPs is growing. We've got 100 who have gone public. There will certainly be more that are private. Jonathan Reynolds, how long does the Prime Minister have? Jonathan Reynolds, how's the Prime Minister feeling? Is he going to be Prime Minister for much longer? That was Jonathan Reynolds, the Chief Whip. He has just walked out of number 10. He, as you can hear, did not answer any questions, but he did give us a smile, I think, that we caught on camera, for those of you watching on the live stream.
1: Yeah, no, what they're
21: from. So the big question is, what was the Chief Whip? What was he doing in there? Was he giving a list of MPs? Was he delivering a list of MPs saying it's time to step down?
1: Yeah, if only we could have been a fly on that wall. It's traditionally the job of the Chief Whip and the Leader of the Commons to pass on the mood of the House. And the mood of the House is looking all but hopeless, it seems, for the Prime Minister. But this game still has a way to play.
21: Well, because he's digging in. I think, you know, people are still going to give him the weekend. That seems to not have changed. Privately, cabinet ministers will spend these 3 days telling him what they think and that his position is untenable. He still has that handful of loyalists, people like Steve Reid, Richard Hermer, but increasingly the mood of the cabinet is going to shift and they will try and make those representations in private. But the understanding is that come Monday, if Keir Starmer continues to hold the line and dig in, then that's when you will see, as one senior Labour source put to me, another list going in to Keir Starmer.
1: Yes.
21: This time, a list of ministers and cabinet who would quit if he carries on like that, which of course would end up bringing down his government in practice.
1: Yeah, I mean, look, the odds are getting taller and taller against the Prime Minister surviving for very much longer. Monday already looks like quite a long way away. Anna Mihailova, let us keep in touch. So, I want to get the thoughts now of one of those Labour MPs, Andy McDonald, who is on the line. Hello to you, Andy.
0: Hi, John.
1: Hi. Look, you'll have been keeping in touch with the way this is playing out. It's moving very fast, minute by minute. You have cabinet ministers, more cabinet ministers, ready to tell the Prime Minister the time has come to throw in the towel. The list of MPs who've already taken that position seems to be growing. It gets harder and harder for the Prime Minister. What's your sense of where we are now?
0: Well, my sense is that many in the PLP, Parliamentary Labour Party, will have been waiting for the Makerfield result to see first if Andy won and if he won on what scale. I think that he's won with such a significant majority only serves to reinforce people's views that we need the change. We cannot...
1: Andy... Yeah, slightly shaky line there to Andy McDonald. Apologies for that. We'll just persist with this for a while. Can we get a stronger line, I wonder, to Andy McDonald, who is telling us a bit about the mood inside the parliamentary party, which, you know, if we hadn't already grasped this, is getting more and more sour, more and more perilous for the Prime Minister. When you look at the way the cards are falling, cabinet ministers, we knew about some of them, the likes of Ed Miliband, the Energy Secretary, Shabana Mahmood, said to be hardly squarely behind the Prime Minister at this moment, but that number seems to be growing. There may also, we do not know, we can't see the graph on the wall, but there are some who may be sticking with him, loyalists, others maybe on a sort of borderline area. Are those lines shifting? Either way, it is looking pretty difficult for the Prime Minister. I can go back now to Andy McDonald. Sorry, Andy, we lost you there just for a moment. You were telling me about the mood in the parliamentary party, which can be summed up, I suppose, as pretty sour.
0: It's not pretty sour. I think it's just saying, look, that we need the change. It's going to be very, very fast moving. I think the scale of the victory just tells us that the people of Makerfield responded to Andy's call. He's unifying, he's drawing people together. He can do that within the party, but more importantly, he can do it for the country too. In in a consistent and authentic Labour manner. That's what's being called for. And I think Keir has to recognise that the writing's on the wall. He needs to have the opportunity to reflect, but we can't have this drag on too long. Mm. And I think he's got days to come to the conclusion that, the time is for him to step down and allow a new leader to come forward because the country and the party needs it desperately.
1: Right.
0: And I'm sure, I mean, I served with Keir on the shadow cabinet. He will see this for what it is. The evidence is in front of his eyes. I think it would be unlike him to simply say, no matter what, I am ploughing on. I know he's said that thus far, but I think give him the opportunity to have a dignified acceptance that, his time in office is now coming to an end, and let's have that transition as smoothly as we possibly can. That's what he should be doing.
1: Right, and what is the deadline for this to escalate then even further than the point it's reached so far? How long before the space for a dignified exit gives way to a concerted push by those who take that view to push the Prime Minister out?
0: I wouldn't have thought that'd be very long at all. Andy Burnham will be in Parliament on Monday, and where he'll be sworn in. And I think that moment onwards, if we haven't already got to a decision, I think that will accelerate it exponentially, and we'll get to an outcome soonest. We can't have this drag on.
1: Okay, Andy, it is dragging on. And you tell us that maybe the tipping point was the Makerfield by-election last night, a big win for Andy Burnham, though not very clearly a big win for Keir Starmer. Why do you consider that is the thing, the point of no return? If there was a point of return, was it the fact that the big number reflected, well, almost universally, a vote against Keir himself?
0: Well, I think it was also a vote for Andy's brand of politics. Mm. He talks about that place-based, people-first, people working together to solve problems. And I think that appeals to the rest of the country.
1: Right.
0: And I think he's got a credibility and an ability to communicate. He's relatable, and people get that. And they also get that Keir has made some very significant errors of judgment, Peter, and on policy issues too.
1: All right, now, Andy, you said that you consider Andy Burnham is going to be a leader that can lead all of Labour. Now, you are squarely on the left of the Labour Party. Andy Burnham is not in that same space, in that same camp, is he? But you seem not to be concerned about that.
0: Well, I'm not, because I've always tried to promote the concept of a broad church and a pluralistic approach to our politics, certainly within the Labour Party, and broadly, let's seek that consensus elsewhere. But Andy's got that skill and ability, and he will, in my view, he will reach out and make sure that his administration would be representative of all of the party. So I satisfy myself with that. I've been making that argument for a number of years, that we cannot go down narrow factions within the party. There's got to be that spread of representation from left, right and centre of the Labour Party, if we do that. And he's got that capability and capacity to do that thing.
1: And when you hear some critics of the Labour Party, some others, saying that Labour would be ditching Keir Starmer for a full-blooded socialist, what would you say to that as one who is a full-blooded socialist?
0: Well, we are a democratic socialist party. It says it on the back of the card. So it shouldn't really come as a surprise to anybody. But Andy is reflective of that. He's made his comments very clear about where he sees the role of public ownership and public control, that we should be advancing that argument. We've done some, but we should do more. The water industry being one such case, Thames Water on the point of falling over, that represents an opportunity to do what we did on the railways and start taking these companies back into the public orbit.
1: Okay.
0: That makes sense. It appeals to people, and we're sick to death of people like Thames Water and their ilk,
1: All right, the lines are breaking up just a little bit, but I think we got more than the thrust of what you had to say. Thank you, Andy McDonald. Now, in a moment, I'll be talking live to Emma Reynolds, the Environment Secretary in the Cabinet. I'm John Pino on Times Radio Drive with ServiceNow. 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
4: 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Here comes Gordon. It's a goal!
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1: And welcome to Drive. Emma Reynolds, the Environment Secretary in the Cabinet. Hello to you, Emma. Thank you for joining me.
25: Hi, John. Nice to be with you.
1: It's always good to have you. So, Emma, with no ill will, just objectively looking at the facts as they now present themselves, Emma, it does look as if the Prime Minister has run out of road. His time is surely up.
25: Well, I don't accept that. Let me just first say that I'm really pleased that Labour and Andy Burnham won so decisively last night. I'm really pleased that we beat that particular reform candidate who, frankly, was an out-and-out sexist and didn't apologise for some of the things, the terrible things, offensive things that he said about women, and that Labour showed that it can beat reform in areas like Makerfield. I was there a couple of weeks ago, knocking doors, talking to people, it was a tough fight, but actually we came out on top and by a very large margin.
1: That is so, but let's just focus then on Makerfield just for a moment, because it was a big win for the Labour candidate. It was not a big win for Keir Starmer. The Labour candidate was explicitly, universally known to be wanting to come to Westminster to challenge and remove Keir Starmer. That was a vote that said out with Keir Starmer, and there's no reasonable way to doubt that.
25: Well, look, I was out there talking to people in Makerfield, and that wasn't the message that I was giving people on the doorstep. And,
1: no, it's what they voted for, though, Emma.
25: Well, I don't agree with that analysis. I agree that they voted for Andy Burnham and the Labour Party. He was standing on a Labour Party ticket. He's been a fantastic Labour mayor of Manchester, and I really think now we ought to focus on ensuring that we retain that mayoralty. Nearly 3 million people living in Greater Manchester, one of the top local government jobs in the entire country. I don't accept that it was a vote to get Keir Starmer out of office. Those were not the conversations that I was having on the doorstep.
1: Well, let's just focus on the hard politics of the moment, because the Times is reporting authoritatively that multiple cabinet ministers are now telling the Prime Minister he needs to set out a timetable to stand down as PM. Now, that is worrying from Keir Starmer's point of view, to put it very, very mildly. I mean, have you had a call asking for your pledge of loyalty?
25: I've been in touch with the Prime Minister. I haven't had a chance to speak to him directly yet. I'm hoping to speak to him later today. I don't think we should believe everything that's briefed out to journalists, if you don't mind me saying. I think that as a cabinet, I see a group of people who are focused on changing the country for the better. I certainly am. I did a big announcement earlier this week on water, and I've got a couple of things coming up on farming and another big announcement on the reforming the water industry as well. So, you know, we're keeping the show on the road here. We are governing.
1: I can hear you doing that. I can hear you trying to do that, Emma. But, you know, with great respect to you and also with great respect to our listeners and readers of the Times, I don't think, again, with respect, it will not do to write off this reporting as some kind of media confection. There are multiple sources now telling the Times, and I'm reporting it, repeating it to you too, that you've got these colleagues, senior colleagues of yours around that cabinet table who are going to tell the Prime Minister, as I say, the time has come to go. Some of them we've already seen named. Others involved now in the number now have not yet been named, but the number is growing. And if you insist on saying this is all false and fake news, that is your privilege.
25: But I'm not. Look, what I will say to you is that I'm in my constituency today. I visited a local school this morning. I did a long constituency surgery. I've been focusing on my constituency. Yes. I'm not privy to the private discussions that the Prime Minister has with Cabinet colleagues.
1: No, so, I recognise that, Emma, but you have just told me don't believe everything you read. And I'm saying these reports have the clear ring of authenticity and authority. And so let me put it to you then, Emma, that a Prime Minister has to have the confidence of his or her Cabinet. And this Prime Minister seems not to have it.
25: Well, I don't accept that that is the case. As I said, I don't know what's been... I'm not privy to private discussions that colleagues have with each other. What I will say is that I think we've got a huge job on our hands on continuing to improve the economy, public services, bringing migration down further. You know, I want us as a government to be focused on what the British public voted us less than 2 years ago to do, which is to change the country for the better. We also have a big by-election in Manchester, the mayoral election on our hands now on the 30th of July. And what I've been an MP for quite some time, as you know, and I had a little sabbatical as well when I lost my seat in 2019. I would prefer, if at all possible, that we don't look like the Tories did when they were in government, where we have some sort of psychodrama about all of this. I think there are great risks in having a leadership contest when we're in power. I've never been through one of those as a Labour MP. I've only done them in opposition. They're not that much fun when you're in opposition either, by the way. But I think there are great risks of us turning in on ourselves. There are great risks of us undermining our own record, whereas actually we may have made some mistakes, but I think they're far outweighed by our achievements.
1: Right.
25: So you can see where I'm going with this.
1: I do. I absolutely see where you're going with this, and I completely understand and recognise the argument that a leadership fight over when in office for the job of Prime Minister, that could very likely do the Labour Party some harm. And you mentioned the experience and the memory of the last Tory government, and so you could use that as an argument for saying, look, don't challenge the Prime Minister, give him space, give him time. And again, that's a clear argument. But at what point does the responsibility shift from those who might challenge the Prime Minister for their own and other reasons, and the Prime Minister, who will have to decide, I'm digging in for no good reason. I'm inflicting, as it were, unnecessary, avoidable harm on the party, and the best thing to do is to bow to the inevitable. At what point is that reached if you're the Prime Minister?
25: Well, let me just say that Keir Starmer is someone of great integrity who cares deeply about the future of this country.
1: Okay.
25: And I trust Keir to make the right decision by the country. And that is what he is guided by. I recognise what you're trying to put to me, but
1: I'm not putting a hidden question to you.
25: Line of argument. The line of questioning. I understand what you're asking me. I know and trust that Keir has the best interests of the country at heart, and he takes his job as Prime Minister extremely seriously. It's not an easy job. You're often, attacked from different angles. And I hope that we can come together and emerge from this stronger.
1: Right.
25: And, you know, I do think that Andy Burnham is a great talent. He's obviously a fantastic communicator. He's someone that I worked with many, many years ago in the sort of period in the early 2010s when we had the coalition government and we were in the opposition shadow cabinet. And I think he's someone of great talent that we should use all of the talents that we have in the party.
1: Right.
25: And I hope that that's what's happened. Okay. What happens.
1: Okay. Now, so if I read what you have just said in this way, you have trust in Keir Starmer's integrity and his sense of duty to the country. And that should guide his decision. And you would respect that decision when it comes, whether it is to fight on and try to hang on in office or whether it is to give way. And that is a decision you're telling me for him.
25: Well, ultimately, yes, but he has made it clear that he doesn't want to walk away. And also, there are rules around leadership contests. And for the time being, we don't have one. I know the media would like us to have one, but there isn't one yet. There could be. Of course, there could be. But obviously, the rules are that you have to have the support of over 81 MPs. The rules were changed not that long ago. And then that goes to the membership of the party to vote on.
1: That is the system. One last question. I'm going to revert to what happened in Makerfield overnight. Already seems like a long time ago. That result owed a good deal, a lot, to tactical voting against reform. Or any reading of the figures tells you that. Do you consider that paints the way forward? So in future, in other contests, at the general election or before, it might be right for Labour voters to vote for other parties to stop reform, where Labour is not the main challenger. Would you take that position?
25: Oh, gosh, that's an interesting one. I wasn't expecting you to ask me that. Look, I think people do vote tactically in our system, in a first-past-the-post system, not everybody, but I think there's always an element of tactical voting. The question is to what extent?
1: And you would support you would support that, Emma, Labour voters in future contests, where it seems the best way to get the result.
25: I'm not saying that. It's up to individuals how they vote. Some people vote tactically, some people vote for the candidate that they want. In a first-past-the-post system, it's totally understandable that people might vote tactically, but I'm not suggesting that's what they do. They can do whatever they please.
1: All right, I'm going to leave it.

0: triggered. It's understood he wants to be in Number 10 in early September. Andy McDonnell, Labour MP, said the PM needs to do the right thing.
1: And I think Keir has to recognise that the writing's on the wall. He needs to have the opportunity to reflect, but we can't have this drag on too long. He's got days to come to the conclusion that, the time is for him to step down and allow a new leader to come forward because the country and the party needs it desperately.
0: Tory leader Kemi Badenoch says a win in the Aberdeen South by-election shows her party's working to regain trust. She's also claimed a message has been sent about the need to drill our own oil in the North Sea. A US official says a ceasefire between Israel and Iran-backed Hezbollah is now in effect. Earlier, Lebanon's health ministry reported 47 people had been killed in Israeli strikes. And it's understood a three-year-old boy was attacked by a crocodile in a zoo enclosure in Cambridgeshire. A man arrested on suspicion of attempted murder was deemed not fit for interview. For a news bulletin, when you want it, search for the Times News Briefing on any podcast platform.
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9: And welcome to Drive. Danny Hughes, and the head of financial analysis at AJ Bell. Hi to you, Danny.
10: Hi, John.
9: Hi, so lots going on down here when we're looking at our politics. What about the markets?
10: Yeah, well, of course, markets are always sensitive to what is going on in politics and geopolitics as well. So they've been pretty subdued today in particular because of confusion as to what is going on in the Middle East. And we've seen the oil price go back above $80 a barrel. That has boosted, of course, those oil giants on the FTSE 100, BP and Shell up. But we've had miners down as they expect that maybe economic growth won't be quite as forthcoming if this ceasefire doesn't hold. A bit of a late surge over in the United States as news comes through of that ceasefire between Hezbollah and Israel. So we'll wait and see what happens with US markets, which have had a much better week of it than here in London.
9: And Danny, I now see the CBI warning the government against what they're calling a summer of speculation and drift. What are they saying there?
10: Yeah, so we've been tracking bond markets today on the news that Andy Burnham obviously has been elected in Makerfield and now questions about whether or not he will become Prime Minister. We've seen a little bit of change there. They've edged up slightly. And of course, bond yields move inversely to the price, which means there is a bit more risk premium being priced in. But it is the unpredictability which set markets on edge, weighs borrowing costs, which we've also seen in the latest government borrowing figures. And the CBI is just really concerned that if we get a long protracted leadership bid, if no one is running the government and driving the economy forward, particularly at a time when inflation is looking a little softer and there is potential for growth, then that is just going to miss out on potential opportunities and the focus that needs to be on job creation, particularly for young people. And of course, if the leadership contest is drawn out, then the budget will be late and that could lead to another very long autumn of speculation, which also is damaging to the economy.
9: All right, Danny Hewson from AJ Bell. Thank you so much.
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9: Now, it is almost 250 years since the signing of the American Declaration of Independence, and there's a

0: terrific Times event to mark the occasion. The host, Josh Glancy, and expert panellists Adam Smith and Sarah Churchwell are going to be in London on July the 9th, examining the modern reality of the American dream, asking what the next century holds for the world's defining superpower. So for tickets to that, just head to thetimes.com/events. Now, this story of the future of our politics, the leadership of the government and the Labour Party, it is moving quickly. Ollie Cole now joins me here in the studio, our Times Radio Newsroom reporter. Hi to you, Ollie.
1: Hi, John.
0: Moving quickly puts it mildly, and we haven't seen an awful lot said publicly so far.
1: No, indeed. It's building behind the dam, essentially, that is Keir Starmer, who is still refusing to budge from his position in number 10. He says that, you know, he's got a mandate and he wants to see it through. We heard there from Emma Reynolds, his Environment Secretary, you know, putting on a brave face and saying all that she could after what happened last night. But you've got this momentum building in the background, unspoken, some of it spoken, but most of it unspoken, that all points to the end of the Starmer project, essentially. Now, the only thing that needs working out is the choreography of that. Mm. You have cabinet ministers this afternoon preparing to speak to Keir Starmer, telling him that, look, the game is up. But we've been here before. We know that Shabana Mahmood has had this conversation with him. We know Ed Miliband has had a similar conversation. We know that John Healey has had a pop at it. Wes Streeting stood down a few weeks ago. And that wasn't enough to break the dam and cause Keir Starmer to go. So it may take even more than that. Now, part of that could be Andy Burnham. Supposedly he has over 200 MPs on the Labour backbenches. That is 200 plus out of 402 Labour MPs. So that is over half of the party essentially wanting to back Burnham in some sort of contest or some sort of coronation should this take place. He might have to lay those names down essentially to Starmer and say, look, these are the people who want you to go. There'll also be a lot of private polling going on over the next few days in number 10 and from the Labour Party that essentially is showing Keir Starmer that he will not win a contest if he runs that. And also the idea of Keir Starmer travelling up and down the country in a Labour leadership contest, trying to woo members of the Labour Party while also trying to govern, seems a bit farcical. Yeah. So you've got this whole thing building. I would imagine over the weekend there will be a sort of slight stay of execution. It doesn't look like Andy Burnham or Wes Streeting is going to speak out in any major way over the weekend. They don't want to essentially kick things off too early. Andy Burnham doesn't get sworn in as an MP until Monday. And if Keir Starmer said he was going to resign and resign, there you go, today, this afternoon, we'd then be in this sort of mad position that the cabinet would have to elect one of their own to take charge of the country for a few days before they could get their ducks in a row. So there's a lot of moving parts. I would say by about Sunday afternoon into Monday lunchtime, we should, and Labour MPs would want to know the choreography of how Keir Starmer leaves Downing Street. Mm. And if that is not laid out, expect things to really kick off at the start of next week.
0: Yeah, I mean, it seems to me, from what we're seeing, a very, very credible analysis, with one caveat, that when it seems that the timetable on the road is out clear before you, everything happens much quicker than that. But you're talking there about Andy Burnham and his team, not him, but no doubt on his behalf. It's said that there are maybe over 200 MPs ready to put down their names and say, time's up, Prime Minister. We're talking about more than half of the parliamentary Labour Party. We are talking about an unofficial vote of confidence, which the Prime Minister is then seen to be losing.
1: Yeah, exactly. And, you know, from Labour MPs overnight, and this was interesting, from the left-wing flank, from your John McDonnells and Rachel Maskells to your sort of blue Labourites, they were all talking about the need for a transition to happen, but one to happen in an orderly way. You know, Keir Starmer's defence at the moment from number 10 is that any Labour leadership contest, any protracted contest, as we heard there from Danny Houston in regard to the markets, would throw chaos into the country. Well, the answer to that from the Labour Party itself is, we don't want a long, drawn-out, protracted Labour leadership contest either. We want you to set out a timetable to go. We want this to happen smoothly, and we want Andy Burnham to take charge. So there is an interesting dynamic here forming, and at some point, someone will have to be the piece of Jenga that sort of moves out and causes Keir Starmer to fall.
0: And the collapse follows. Ollie Cole, great to talk to you. Stay with us. We're going to be keen to get your thoughts as this story develops. Now joined on the line by Nashaba Khan, Labour MP for Gillingham and Rainham, a former aide in the Cabinet Office. Nashaba, welcome to the programme.
2: Hi, John.
0: Hi. I mean, you're reading it, you're seeing it, you're hearing it now. The Burnham camp saying over 200 of your colleagues. That's vote of confidence losing numbers. And now you've got a line of cabinet ministers ready to tell the Prime Minister to throw in the towel. Does it look to you as if time is well and truly up for the Prime Minister?
2: Well, look, it should be. He needs to take the right decision and he needs to realise that he cannot continue in this way. The country spoke to us following the local elections and now we can see that he's not commanding the respect of the parliamentary party potentially. And the right thing to do would be to take a step back, reflect and set out a timetable for when he can sensibly stand down so that we can hold, so that we can, you know, look at this again with some clarity and look at how we can take forward the party and the country.
0: Right, now, Nisha, but tell me if I'm wrong, but you have been one of those in support of Wes Streeting until this point. Is that correct and is that still the case?
2: Yes, I've very much supported Wes throughout this. I think that I've seen from him ideas which he's presented, which have, you know, that which is really, you know, that vision that we've been lacking, unfortunately, in government, something that I trusted would be there, but since 2024, okay, since we were elected, hasn't been. But equally for me, this is about how do we take on reform, take on Nigel Farage, and how do we ensure that we present the best case for the change that we wanted to bring to this country.
0: Okay, I hear that argument, but as a declared Wes Streeting supporter, how do you want to see him play his hand now? Because he has been open, I think, that he's perfectly ready to trigger a leadership contest against Keir Starmer, whatever Andy Burnham may do, or whenever Andy Burnham may do it. Do you think that's correct? Do you want to see that happen?
2: So I think this is a moment to reflect. There's clearly a result that's come out of Makerfield where Andy won pretty, you know, astoundingly, actually, if you look at what's happened there. And even if you look at the vote that Restore gained in that election and what Reform got, if you add that together, there's still a comfortable win there for Labour. So what we've got to recognise is that that has happened. I think we've got to be clear that the chances are if it wasn't for Andy standing there, then that result probably wouldn't have looked the way it did. If you go back to the locals in Makerfield, that if the same projections had been made based on those results, we would have lost to Reform by about 8,000 votes.
0: Yeah.
2: So clearly something has happened there that we need to look at and reflect on. I think Andy needs to set out his stall for what he wants to deliver for the country. That's really, really important. I want Wes to be part of those conversations.
0: Yeah.
2: I want to see how we can take the party forward together.
0: Yes.
2: If Wes does decide to put himself forward and the leadership election happens, then I think there is an opportunity there for us to have a conversation around ideas. But I also agree, we don't want to rush into anything that damages the country, that creates an internal psychodrama.
0: Okay.
2: Some of us are already there. We need to be quite sensible and pragmatic about this because this is about some really important issues.
0: All right, I hear your point. And I very clearly hear your hesitations and your qualifications. And I just wonder about the significance of those. Because it is also being suggested now, Sharba, isn't it, that an option might be for Wes Streeting to get together with Andy Burnham, to talk about a joint future, to fall in behind Burnham, who clearly has the wind in his sail, and maybe with the idea of Streeting having a prominent role in a Burnham-led government, high job in cabinet. That would be an alternative to Wes Streeting just going for it and forcing the pace on his own. Would that more collegiate approach between the two of those players be to your liking? I wonder if it would.
2: I think it's something that I would certainly, you know, we need to think about quite carefully. At this stage, I think the challenge we've got is that we've not had that kind of, I suppose, that battle of ideas within the Labour Party that, you know, and I use the word battle quite loosely, because actually what we're talking about is the vision that underpins the project. And that's what's unfortunately been lacking with Keir Starmer's government.
0: Yeah.
2: It's the reason why I resigned. And I think Wes said that quite clearly in his resignation is letter as well,
0: okay,
2: where there should be vision, there's a vacuum. So that does need to be addressed. And therefore, you know, a leadership contest does allow for that conversation to happen. However, it also comes with its pitfalls.
0: Yes.
2: And I think if there is a way that we can address that without having to go down that route, then
0: okay,
2: I think, and without creating some of the issues that we've talked about around the country getting frustrated with this and the challenges that it might present for the economy,
0: right,
2: and a long drawn out leadership battle, if we can avoid that and come up with some better solutions, I would be open to that conversation.
0: All right, and there we are. And Nashaba Khan, Labour MP, thank you so much. Ollie Cole, our newsroom reporter, still here with me. The qualifications there were really quite interesting, weren't they?
1: Yeah, two really interesting things that have just popped up in the last sort of 5 minutes. That from Nashaba Khan. mirroring a bit what we heard from Zubair Ahmed, another Wes backer in the early hours of the morning, who spoke about this discussion of ideas that the Labour Party needs to have, this battle of policy and the way forward that they need to have. But the qualification with all of that is that nobody seems to be saying that should be happening in front of the full membership. Zubair Ahmed actually said, you know, we need to have a battle of ideas among the PLP. You know, you've got a possibility here that essentially next week, sometime next week, you throw all of the Labour MPs into a big room, you put Wes Streeting up at the front, you put Andy Burnham up at the front, and they get asked and they discuss and they debate policy ideas, what a Burnham-Streeting way forward might look like, what that progressive future for Labour does look like. And that conversation could be the one that essentially then unites the party in a way forward. Just something that's popped up from George Parker, who you'll know, John, from the Financial Times. He's just put out that cabinet unity is starting to fracture as Heidi Alexander, the Transport Secretary, is urging Keir Starmer to set a timetable for departure. Now, we'll get a check on that and just firm that up. But if so, we are seeing the first fracturing there this afternoon of cabinet ministers deciding to turn to Starmer and say, your time is over.
0: Right, and you're going to be looking where these fracture lines lead. Ollie Cole there is going to be keeping across this stuff as we, of course, talk about it. And our own political editor, Anna Mihailova, is taking a look from that altitude in Downing Street of the way the picture is developing too. We will keep you right up to date. Now, Israel and Lebanon have agreed to a ceasefire, which is set to start later today. This is according to a senior US official. Israeli strikes killed at least 18 people overnight in southern Lebanon. The Israeli military says 4 soldiers have been killed. The fighting between Hezbollah and Israel has put a strain on that fragile Iran deal, with the United States and Iran meant to be talking today in Switzerland. That was put back. David Charter is the Times assistant US editor. Hello to you, David.
3: Good morning from Washington, D.C., John.
0: Very welcome, David. So as far as the postponement or the putting aside of that proposed meeting in Switzerland earlier on, what's the official administration explanation for that?
3: Yeah, talk about fracture lines in the UK. We've got plenty over here on the US-Iran framework deal. We can't really call it an agreement yet, this memorandum of understanding. There was supposed to be some sort of signing ceremony and the start of technical talks, 60 days of technical talks in Switzerland today. And remember, the clock's ticking on that. We were told by JD Vance on Thursday that Thursday was the first day of the 60-day period to reach a final agreement. What then happened really within moments of JD Vance's press briefing yesterday morning was word from Iran that they wouldn't be sending their delegation because there was no ceasefire in effect in Lebanon. Now, it's not exactly clear to me who fired first, but they've been firing each other for a while. And Israel was determined to hit back after 4 of its soldiers were killed by Hezbollah attacks. And that's led to more death and violence in Lebanon. This ceasefire that we've heard about this morning is clearly intended to pave the way to get talks, the technical talks, up and running. But Iran's digging in. It doesn't like the Israeli position that its forces are going to remain in southern Lebanon, and where the Israelis occupy approximately 20% of the country. They've been trying to create this barrier region where Hezbollah will not be able to launch attacks across the border and lob missiles into northern Israel. So we always thought that the Lebanon angle was going to be the quickest and most way to collapse this memorandum of understanding, because it sets out in its very first paragraph that a condition of the deal going ahead is that all sides will observe peace and take part in it. But of course, neither Israel nor Hezbollah are signatories to the memorandum of understanding, which is a pretty fundamental flaw.
0: Yes. I mean, yesterday we listened to it together. JD Vance, the vice president, and President Trump couldn't have been clearer about their disapproval of Israeli operations in Lebanon. Now, after these latest strikes, David, presumably the lines must have been burning hot.
3: We can't confirm it, but you can bet your last 10 cents, as Trump would say, that he's been involved in trying to persuade Israel to back off and to stop the shooting, because J.D. Vance was supposed to get on a plane last night, and it wasn't until about 10:30 p.m. last night that they finally acknowledged, even though this was several hours after the Iranians said we're just not going. Clearly there was a lot of negotiations going on. We know the Qataris are involved in trying to mediate to keep this show on the road, but it collapsed late last night, and they threw in the towel and said, well, J.D. Vance isn't going. But they framed it as the talks being suspended. So they need to get into the same, if not the same room, the same city or building pretty quickly, because there's an awful lot to do. We've all seen the 14-point memorandum understanding, which leaves so many loose ends, and all the tricky stuff has been kicked into this 60-day period, which is now 59 days.
0: All right. David Charter for The Times in Washington. Really grateful to you, David. Thank you. Now, coming up after five here on Drive, we're going to be looking again at the Makerfield by-election and its, well, rapidly moving aftermath. I'll be talking to a pollster, talking to MPs, Anna Mikhailova will be rejoining us from outside Downing Street, and I'll be chatting to Keir Starmer's former Director of Communications. I'll also be talking to a Labour MP in Scotland as we reflect on the other by-elections last night, where the Tories and the SNP had their successes. And Ollie Cole is here with us, our Times Radio newsroom reporter, watching breaking developments and the conversation as it buzzes on social media and, as it were, just slightly behind the curtain. And I'm going to be talking to one of Andy Burnham's backers in the Parliamentary Labour Party. I'm John Pienaar on Times Radio Drive with ServiceNow. 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
0: Now, let us talk to Joe White, who's the Labour MP for Bassett Law. Joe, hello.
8: Hello.
0: Hi. So, look, am I right? You have now declared yourself in support of Andy Burnham. What tipped your hand?
8: When we had the local elections last year, we lost significantly in my area. We lost every Labour MP to Reform. And at that point, my faith in Keir Starmer wobbled. People told me they're fed up with fuel allowance. They're concerned about illegal immigration and they're concerned about the cost of living. I challenged Sir Keir on that and he listened and he reversed the decision on winter fuel allowance. And so I believed at that time he was listening. And then we just had been through the local elections where I knocked on hundreds of doors in South Wales and in South Yorkshire, where voters time and time again told me they're no longer voting for Labour because they did not believe in Keir Starmer. They said they'd come back if Keir Starmer went. And I had to listen to that. And so when the by-election came and Andy Burnham gave the message of hope and change, the mood was completely different. It reminded me of times of between 1997 and 2001 where the Labour vote was very, very strong. People came out of their doors to tell us they were voting Labour at that time. And that was repeated in the past few weeks in the by-election. I went up there five times and I heard them and I spoke to people about how they wanted change and how they wanted to trust Labour again. It's very clear that that trust can be rebuilt if we change the leader. And I believe that Andy Burnham has the experience, he has the vision, and he has the capacity to come to Parliament to do that. And I think Sir Keir needs to just think very, very carefully over the weekend with his family, with government ministers, have those conversations. And I think there should be a smooth transition so that we can have a new Prime Minister. That should be Andy Burnham.
0: Okay, you want a smooth transition to Andy Burnham. Keir Starmer, you've heard him. He's saying, look, you change leaders, you look like the Tories. The public do not like divided parties. The party will pay a price for this, well, the divisions that we're now seeing very plainly now, and the fight for the succession which is to come. It's a kind of self-harm, says Keir Starmer. What do you say to Keir Starmer?
8: The Labour Party has a history of turning in on itself, and I think that we can do this in a much more mature, careful and thought-out way by the Keir, and I do still deeply respect Keir for what he has achieved, magnificent general election result just nearly 2 years ago, and how he changed the Labour Party around so that we became electable again. I think he needs to sit back and listen to what the people are saying, not just MPs like me, but the people who live in our constituency like mine, who want to vote Labour again. They want to rebuild faith in Labour. And they want a change in leadership. And we can do that very, very smoothly without fighting with ourselves. And he can take the lead in that.
0: And you see no possibility of Keir Starmer, I don't know, given space, given a bit of time, given support again by the Labour Parliamentary Party, of regaining that trust and rebuilding that support. We've got, 2 years or more before the next election. You have no space in your mind for that as a possibility.
8: I have hoped for it in the past year. I gave him my faith in May last year when he U-turned on winter fuel allowance. I believed he was listening. I've had many meetings with him where I've talked about the priorities for people who live in my area, about how we need to have an industrial strategy that invests in post-industrial towns. And he says he's listening, but I haven't seen the change that we so desperately need. And we need to move fast. These 2 years have gone past very, very quickly. We only have potentially 3 years left to the next election. People are desperate for that change now.
0: Yeah.
8: And I think we need a new partner to deliver that.
0: Okay. I mean, losing Keir Starmer will not make Labour's problems go away magically, would it? I mean, the public are pretty much out of love with Labour just at the moment, and Reform is still up there in the polls.
8: I agree. We have a very tough fight. Our priority has to look at, and I welcome the fact that Andy Burnham grew up and lives in and is now representing a constituency very, very similar to mine, areas that have been disinvested in since the loss of the mines and the pits and the big manufacturing plant. We need an industrial strategy that is focused on areas like ours where we can build good jobs, well-paid jobs, and provide an opportunity to rebuild pride in our communities that once existed.
0: All right, Joe, thank you so much. Joe White, the Labour MP, and now declared supporter of Andy Burnham against Keir Starmer. More coming up on Times Radio.

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1: It is 5 o'clock. I'm John Pienaar, and this is Times Radio Drive. Here are the headlines. The Times is reporting that cabinet ministers are to tell the Prime Minister his time is up, and Israel and Hezbollah have agreed a ceasefire after trading deadly strikes overnight. Coming up, I'll be talking to MPs about who they are backing in this inevitable struggle over the Labour leadership. And we're going to be hearing from Sir Keir Starmer's former Director of Communications about how the Prime Minister can and should move forward.
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1: Now the news with Eliza Phillips.
3: Thanks, John. Good afternoon. Cabinet ministers are to tell the Prime Minister that his time is up. It's after Andy Burnham heads to Westminster after his win in Makerfield. Supporters of Burnham are checking with ministers to see if they'll resign over the coming days, potentially forcing the Prime Minister out without Burnham having to start a leadership challenge himself. Emma Reynolds is the Prime Minister's Environment Secretary.
4: Keir Starmer is someone of great integrity who cares deeply about the future of this country. And I trust Keir to make the right decision by the country. And that is what he is guided by.
3: Around 100 Labour MPs are calling for the PM to go. He says he would stand if there is a leadership election. In another by-election, the Conservatives won Aberdeen South with a majority of just over 6,000 votes. It's their first by-election win in Scotland in more than 50 years. Times Radio presenter Andrew Neil says it wasn't necessarily a Tory win, though.
5: I mean, the Tory victory in Aberdeen South is just as resounding in its own way as Andy Burnham's in Makerfield. But it would be not a wise Tory that would think that that result in Aberdeen South can be replicated in a national way. It just does not herald a national revival of the Conservative Party. It was very unique to Aberdeen South, which feels badly let down by the SNP's prevarication over North Sea oil and gas.
3: Israel and Hezbollah have agreed a ceasefire after trading deadly blows overnight. The attacks killed 18 people and four IDF soldiers in southern Lebanon. Iran pulled out of talks in Switzerland yesterday, jeopardising the US-Iran peace deal. It's understood a three-year-old boy was attacked by at least one crocodile after ending up in a zoo enclosure in Cambridgeshire. The child's in critical but stable condition after the incident yesterday. A 30-year-old man from Norfolk arrested on suspicion of attempted murder has been released on bail. Police say he's not fit for interview. Buying and selling a home is becoming faster and less complicated as part of a shake-up of the housing system. The government's aiming to stop unexpected and costly delays and create greater transparency around properties in England and Wales. Home buyers will receive more information about listings, while legally binding sales agreement will be introduced earlier in the process. Housing Secretary Steve Reid explains.
6: When you buy a home, to shave £700 off the cost of getting a home and speed it up by making sure that the seller provides the information so you don't have to go and pay for searches and you then lose the money if the house sale doesn't go through.
3: And the Princess of Wales says the need for genuine human connection has never been greater, as so much time is spent on screens. Kate's written about a digitalised world following her recent trip to Italy. For a news bulletin, when you want it, search for the Times News Briefing on any podcast platform.
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1: It's good to have your company on Drive on Times Radio. I'm John Pienaar. Thanks for your company. Now, Labour's big win in the Makerfield by-election overnight was a triumph for Andy Burnham and, in effect, a disaster for Keir Starmer. All of those nearly 25,000 Labour votes, in effect, another signature on the Prime Minister's political death warrant. And now the Times reports that more cabinet ministers are ready to tell the PM the game's up, that he must set out a timetable for his departure. And yet, the PM still says he's going nowhere, that he'll take on any challenger for his leadership. Is Keir Starmer driven by duty? Is he driven by delusion? Maybe both. The phrase bunker mentality comes to mind. I'll have the latest on this now fast-moving story here on today's Drive. And the Times is also reporting a surge of Labour MPs are ready to join those calling openly for a change of leader. I'll have one of those with you very, very shortly. The PM says he wants to get on with his job and deliver what he calls his mandate, but he can't. It's not his mandate. Anyway, it was Labour's, and Labour seems ready for someone new. A critical mass of MPs and ministers now likely building to either force Starmer out or force a contest that ends in exactly the same way. And now, maybe for hours, maybe days to come, the plotting and the scheming and the agonising is taking place in private, in hushed phone calls. So it is quiet. It is too quiet, as they say in those jungle war movies, and that is not going to last. What are you thinking? Send me a text, 87222, start with the word Times, or a tweet to @TimesRadio. Let's go back now to Anna Mikhailova, Times Radio's political editor. Hello to you, Anna.
8: Hi, John.
1: Hi. So how do you read the situation now, Anna?
8: Well, I mean, we are continuing to hear about mounting pressure on Keir Starmer. With every hour, we're getting either more MPs coming forward saying he should resign, and now increasingly chatter that the cabinet is telling the same or planning to. So it's been reported that Heidi Alexander, the Transport Secretary, has told the Prime Minister in a private phone call to set out a timetable to step down. He is making these calls to his cabinet this afternoon, and then he'll be carrying on doing that through the weekend. And of course, we do expect more of those kind of conversations to come. But just to give you an idea of his position, so after it was reported that Heidi Alexander said this to him, I asked Number 10, I said, is the Prime Minister's position unchanged from this morning? Is he still intending to not step aside and fight if needed? And I got in response two words, John: no change.
1: No change. Well, we'll see how far no change is the operative phrase over these coming days, won't we? The Prime Minister, he does look, doesn't he, sustained by his own psychology in so many ways. We've seen doomed leaders retreat into a bunker of their own sense of rightness before. This is looking rather like that.
8: Yeah, but I think he can obviously, he thinks he can carry on holding this position. He is, as we've heard from Number 10 previously, about an hour ago, he is actually trying to convince them to stick with him. And the argument is threefold. Firstly, a leadership contest or even change of leader would be chaos. Secondly, he says that he is the right person to beat Reform and lead Labour into the next election. And thirdly, he's saying he's delivered on a number of points, and he's been under, he has been underestimated before. But I think the truth is, yes, he can sort of continue on the face of it doing this, but he has lost control of the agenda at this point. No one is listening to the Prime Minister, so he's effectively a Prime Minister in name only. He went out with an announcement today. Again, that's not where the story is. I was out at the G7 with him, where he actually made quite a lot of news, which would have been front page news on a normal day. Those readouts of meetings on Ukraine, him saying that Donald Trump has effectively shifted his position and that there may be a breakthrough coming. All of that would have absolutely led the news agenda a few months ago, and it just isn't. So if he can't make, you know, if he can't make an impact in the job, then is he really even in the job anymore?
1: And meanwhile, Anna, behind the scenes, you're picking up on Team Burnham looking to the future.
8: Well, listen, so amid all the speculation about what Keir Starmer's going to do and how long he can hold the line, as he's trying to, there's a lot of speculation about what comes next, and in particular, who could be in Andy Burnham's cabinet. So, the most interesting thing that I've heard is a government source said that they would be very surprised if John Healey does not end up Chancellor. Other talk is, increasingly, there is a consensus that Ed Miliband will probably stay in energy, that Siobhan Mahmood would stay in as Home Secretary, and I think Joe White's backing as a Red Wall, you know, the leader of the Red Wall caucus that you've just heard from just now, that reinforces that feeling, because that whole caucus really wants Siobhan Mahmood to stay in that job. And then, of course, he'll have to find some position for Angela Rayner, which we'll expect to be very senior. And of course, Louise Haig, who has been instrumental in winning him that Makefield seat. But when I went to Burnham's people and put the John Healey speculation to them, the response was just, Andy has been totally focused on the by-election. So they're not engaging either way on that.
1: Right, and if you can believe that, you will believe quite a lot. Anna Mihailova, lovely to talk to you there in Downing Street. Thank you. Now, let us just look back at what happened overnight, because it was a big, big development overnight. The thumping defeat of Reform UK by Andy Burnham for Labour. Earlier, the Reform UK leader Nigel Farage sent out his reaction to that result.
9: What really happened here is it was vote Burnham, get Starmer out, which, of course, was our campaign message leading up to the locals on the 7th of May. So we were slightly hoist with our own petard. As for the Reform vote share, well, I thought we'd get 18,000 votes. We got just shy of 16, so I'm disappointed by that, no question about it. But I would say this, there's a couple of thousand voters there who would normally have gone out and voted Reform that voted Restore. And I would say directly to them, what do you want? We are the challenger party to the left in this country. And I would urge you to think again. I really, really would.
1: That's Nigel Farage there speaking earlier. Robert Jenrick joins us now live. He is, of course, the Reform UK MP and Treasury spokesman. Hello to you and welcome, Robert.
10: Hello. Good evening.
1: Oh, good evening to you. You wouldn't be human if you were not rather surprised and disappointed by the results in Makerfield. You hope for better. We know that. Early on, you thought you might win.
10: Well, I am disappointed, as Nigel said in the clip we've just played, but not particularly surprised, because the conversations that I had on the doorstep were invariably the same. It was people who felt that they wanted to get Keir Starmer out. He is our most unpopular Prime Minister in living memory since records began, and many voters who had voted for Reform in the local elections and who may well do again in the general election, understandably concluded that this was the best chance to get rid of Keir Starmer and to give Andy Burnham a chance. So look, I understand that position. We hope we can persuade those people to come back to us if Andy Burnham ultimately lets them down as Prime Minister, which I think is very likely, because he's going to go into the office with no idea, no plan, looks like he'll spend a lot of money and bankrupt the country. Very unlikely he'll do the things that many Reform voters want to see, like secure our borders, crack down on crime. And so I fear people will be badly disappointed, but let's see.
1: OK, look, so you're saying, and this seems to be the party line, that Reform supporters voted Burnham to get rid of Keir Starmer, which may well be true in some cases. But what is also crystal clear, Robert, is that there was a big mobilisation of supporters from other parties who wanted more than anything else to stop Reform. And that must be a worry for you.
10: Well, you do see some of that. You also saw people coming to support Reform tactically as well. But look, we're entering a period of multi-party politics where people will make informed decisions. Although I would say this is a pretty unique by-election. I know everyone says that at by-election, but this really is a one-off. I think we can all agree on that, where you had a candidate essentially running against their own government and Prime Minister.
1: Yes.
10: And a community being asked to choose who should be the next Prime Minister. We haven't seen that before. I doubt we will see it again in the future. So I would be cautious about reading too much into a very unique situation.
1: No, I think it's a fair point to again highlight the unique features of the Makerfield by-election. But I'm talking about a phenomenon, a trend, which was visible in the Gorton and Denson by-election, in the Caerphilly by-election, in the Welsh elections. And I'm talking about also a separate poll which told us that voters were much more inclined to vote tactically against Reform than against any other party. That is potentially a barrier to your ambitions.
10: Well, I just say this. Look, if you are on the centre-right of British politics, if you want to see change and secure our borders, get the economy going again, bring down people's bills, the things that we campaign on in Reform, then you do have to rally behind Nigel and Reform. And that would apply to people who have voted for other parties, Restore, for example, maybe Conservatives. It was ultimately part of the decision that I made at the turn of the year to join Reform, that I felt the next election was going to be an existential one for the country. And the only way to get rid of Labour, to fix the country, was to get Nigel Farage into Downing Street and Reform into government. And so I think as you approach the next general election, more people will come to that conclusion, and the centre-right of British politics will also understandably coalesce around Reform, as it becomes very clear that the next election will be a choice between, do you want Nigel and Reform, or do you want Andy Burnham and Labour? That is the central choice, and that will apply in almost every constituency in the country. There'll be pockets, understandably, where there'll be different choices, but in the vast majority of the country, that will be the simple choice. And I think you will see some voters choosing to support Reform, or indeed choosing to support Labour, when they might not ordinarily do so.
1: Okay, look, I get what you are saying, but look, you've got a majority of the country in every poll which is against you. I mean, you've been leading for a good long time. It's always on or about, or mostly now, below the 30% mark, with tactical voting mobilised and operating in the kind of way that we've seen in various by-elections. That looks like a very serious barrier. What can you do about that? I'm going to just start with the obvious question when it comes to Makerville. What can you do about the Restore Party and Rupert Lowe?
10: Well, firstly, I wouldn't overstate the point that you're making, because although it may have been seen in a couple of by-elections, we did win the by-election in Runcorn, and the local elections, which you could say were 5,000 separate by-elections in every part of the country, actually Reform did extremely well and was winning off Labour in our big cities, off the Conservatives in the Shire counties, in Wales and Scotland, you name it. So it has not been as pronounced as you suggest. With respect to Restore, the task for Reform is just to demonstrate every day that we are the team with the plan that will be able to actually fix these problems. And that with Nigel, we have somebody who, more than anybody, frankly, in British politics, has been very consistent on these issues, particularly on securing our borders. And we have to demonstrate to those voters that we deserve their support. Not only are we the only party that has a realistic path to government on the centre-right, the Conservatives don't, Restore don't, but that actually if we were lucky enough to get into government, we would do the things that are necessary to turn the country around. And I'm convinced that that's the case, and we'll be able to win that argument over time.
1: I mean, Robert, I see and hear Restore described as racist, including by Reform supporters. Is that your view?
10: I don't think it's helpful to go around denigrating other parties.
1: Is it your view, though? Is it like your view, Robert?
10: It's not. I mean, there are individuals who are associated with that party who have put out things that I've seen on social media, which I strongly disagree with, and which do cross that line. But overall, I don't think it's helpful to go around labelling parties in that way. That doesn't achieve very much. And the task for my party, Reform, is to persuade the voters who are sympathetic to Restore, because they want a very strong line on our borders, on crime, on integration, on fixing the problems that the country has, that the only way to resolve that is to vote Reform, and that Reform has very strong and credible plans to actually get on and do that, which I think we do and have had long before Restore existed as a political party.
1: We'll just explain that position just a little more, because when it comes to those Restore voters who do, in your words, cross the line into racist territory, do you want the support of those voters?
10: Well, we don't. We don't want people who spread that kind of opinion. But that is not the best way to characterise the thousands of people who voted Restore.
1: I'm talking in particular about voters you identify.
10: I don't go around spreading these labels. I think it's generally unhelpful. People do it far too often in politics today. There's nothing racist about being deeply concerned about having open borders, the state that the Labour Party and my old party, the Conservative Party, got our country into generally. There's nothing racist about that. People legitimately have serious concerns and they want to see change. Reform is the only party that can actually deliver that.
1: All right. Now, when you look at what happened in Makerfield, your own candidate got into, I don't know, difficult territory. He had comments in the past that were described as misogynistic, may have counted against you. Do you need better candidates? Do you need a better way of screening candidates?
10: Well, look, it's always something that happens in by-elections that people start blaming the candidate when you don't succeed. I was a by-election
1: candidate. But is that criticism unfair?
10: When I was first elected. Look, I think that Rob Kenyon, our candidate, was a good candidate. He was a man who had little experience of frontline politics. He'd only recently been elected to the local council, and he was thrown into an incredible cauldron in the highest profile by-election that there's probably ever been in our country, at least in living memory, and conducted himself very well. I also don't believe in this kind of archaeological digs through people's past, because many people have said and done things in the past that they wouldn't want to be dug up. I believe that people change and mature as they get older, and particularly as they enter public life. Reform has to attract high caliber people, because I would argue our country has been poorly run in recent years. The caliber of people in Parliament, in the cabinet, is substandard. You know, there's almost no one in the present cabinet who has run anything, certainly not in the private sector. We have to go out and attract very high caliber people. I would say that we're doing that. I've seen people who will be standing for Parliament for Reform at the next general election, who are nurses, doctors, farmers, small business people, tech entrepreneurs, veterans, very high caliber individuals. And Reform will continue to attract those. And that is the most important thing actually Reform probably can do now, is assemble so we're ready for a general election if it comes early. I suspect it may well come early. We're ready with a very strong set of people who can get on and change the country for the better.
1: OK, look, I mean, you mentioned there that you don't much like often the spectacle of a candidate or politician's past comments being dug up and held against them. I mean, some would say that it's perfectly right to hold a politician accountable for their views, including past views. But just moving on from that for a moment, what about the comments of your parliamentary colleague, Sarah Pochin? This isn't in the distant past. This is just a day or so again, Robert. I mean, she called on the England football team to win. Well, a lot of us want the England football team to win. And she was talking, though, about research, which suggested that the cases of abuse of women rose after an England defeat. I mean, surely the message should have been, don't abuse women under any circumstances.
10: Well, I think that's what Sarah was saying.
1: Yeah, but you take the point. You saw how that would have been read.
10: No, I saw the comment that came after it. But Sarah is actually someone who came to politics late, having been a mum, a magistrate, someone who has been very involved in supporting women and girls who have been victims of sexual abuse and violence, and cares deeply about this issue. The point she was making is one that some people may not be aware of, that is that after national events, sporting events, there can be a significant spike in domestic violence. Yes. And she was trying to draw attention to that. And I suspect a lot of people were not fully aware of that, though they could understand why that might happen. But clearly, the point was not to somehow justify that. The point was to say that that is absolutely abhorrent. Yeah. We should be protecting the victims.
1: Yeah. I wasn't suggesting that was about justifying abuse.
10: No,
1: women,
10: but
1: of course.
10: It's worth just making the point that what Sarah was saying was that when these events happen, if you happen to know somebody who you fear is a victim of domestic abuse, it may be one of those occasions where you really need to look out for them, because very, very sadly, they appear to be times when there is a spike in abuse. Okay. And that's the point that she was trying to make.
1: Right, Robert Jenrick, thank you.
10: Thank you.
1: Ollie Cole here with me, my Times Radio colleague, newsroom reporter. What are your thoughts, Ollie, and the way that Reform are now, as it were, looking at what happened and picking up the pieces and putting it together in the most favourable way possible?
11: Yeah, I think the difficulty for Reform is that it's true in a way that, you know, if you add up the Reform Restore votes, they wouldn't have cleared the Andy Burnham hurdle. However, it has put a limit on their ambition or their top efforts, perhaps. So there's an interesting bit of reflection for the party to do there. I just want to bring you this, though, John, which is leading the Times website right now. It comes from Steve Swinford. on the Times lobby team that Sir Keir Starmer will weigh up his future over the weekend amid mounting pressure from his cabinet in the wake of Andy Burnham's by-election victory. The Prime Minister, of course, as we heard from Anna a little bit earlier, has publicly insisted he won't walk away, said he's prepared to fight a challenge if one comes along. But privately, sources close to the Prime Minister are now saying he recognises there is growing pressure from the backbenchers for him to go. He's expected to take this weekend with his wife Victoria and family to consider his position before deciding whether to fight on.
1: So a slight change in tone. And that's a statement from where?
11: So that has come from Steve Swinford, sources very, very close to the Prime Minister, leading thetimes.com right now.
1: That is another significant development. We'll be talking about that too as these minutes pass by. I'm John Pienaar here on Times Radio Drive with ServiceNow. 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
1: We do like our opinion polls, don't we, at times like this, which is a good thing, because we've got Joe Timon there from Delta Poll. Hi to you, Joe.
14: Good afternoon.
1: You must have a lot on your mind. I just want to tap into some of it. Were you surprised by Makerfield?
14: No, the momentum had been with Andy Burnham really since he announced his candidacy, and it seemed like as each day went past that it was more likely that that he would win, and so I wasn't surprised. But at the same time, if the last 10 to 15 years of British politics have taught us anything, it's that nothing can be guaranteed, and similarly, nothing can be ruled out.
1: Yeah, I mean, this was a unique example of every vote cast in a way that was not typical of any other by-election.
14: Yes, that's right. And while I wasn't surprised with the outcome, I was surprised with the size of the victory. There had been a lot of discussion during the campaign about the fact that the Reform Plus... I've even forgotten their name. Restore, the Reform Plus Restore vote would combine together to be greater than Andy Burnham's share of the vote, but it turned out not to be the case. Andy Burnham was more than 9,000 votes clear of their combined total. And I think that was a demonstration not just of Andy Burnham's personal popularity in the Manchester area or the desire for change at national level, but also tactical voting and how that can damage Reform in the same way that damaged them in Denton and Gorton and in Wales previously.
1: And in the uniqueness of the Makerfield by-election, there was the, yes, for sure, the sort of anti-Starmer current of opinion. There's the personal vote for Andy Burnham. But that tactical vote against Reform, that is becoming an established phenomenon.
14: Yes, and if I were a Reform strategist, that would be a concern for me. Of course, it is far easier to do that in the unique circumstances of a by-election than it is at a general election, because of course each individual constituency would need to work out what the most likely defeat for Reform would look like. So it is more complicated, but still it represents a risk. And on top of that, Reform are facing risks not just on their left from the Greens, as we saw in Denton and Gorton, but also from the right with Restore. Now, in this particular instance, it wasn't the difference between victory and defeat, but in a general election where potentially you could have four or five or even six parties vying for success within a constituency in this multi-party system that we now find ourselves in, it's not outside the realms of possibility that Restore could hold the balance of power in a constituency between Reform success and failure.
1: Right. Now, let's just look at Andy Burnham. I'm guessing as I speak, the odds on him becoming the Prime Minister before too very long are going to be shortening, but looking at it through the eyes of a pollster, a Burnham bounce, when and if that happens, that is all too possible. But he would be inheriting a very tough audience in the British electorate.
14: Yes, absolutely. Many have speculated that Britain may even be ungovernable, and Andy Burnham could simply be the latest person to not be able to govern Britain. But we would expect a bounce. Historically speaking, the best he could perhaps hope for is the 6% that we saw Boris Johnson increase from Theresa May. But the circumstances are very different. When Delta Poll asked how people would vote were Andy Burnham Prime Minister, we found that indeed he did increase Labour's share of the vote by 6 points to essentially pull nearly level with Reform. But would that happen in the reality of an Andy Burnham Prime Minister, should that actually occur? Well, it's far more complicated than that. And as you quite rightly say, the circumstances that Andy Burnham would be stepping into would be very similar to those that Keir Starmer has to exist in at the moment. The challenges Keir Starmer faces would be very similar to the challenges that faced by Andy Burnham.
1: Okay.
14: And the restrictions, many of those restrictions that Keir Starmer faces would be similar as well. So it would be a difficult political tightrope to walk.
1: And that sounds pretty credible to me, Joe Timon. Thank you from Delta Poll. Now, what are they thinking inside Number 10? What is Keir Starmer thinking at this moment? Wouldn't it be good to know that? We may be getting one or two really quite telling clues about that. I'm going to talk to someone who has been deep inside that camp right after the news, which is now ready for us at 5:30 with Eliza Phillips.
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3: Thanks, John. Good afternoon. Almost 100 Labour MPs are calling for the PM to step down. It's after Andy Burnham won the Makerfield by-election in Greater Manchester, giving him a seat in the Commons and paving the way for a leadership contest to be triggered. It's understood he wants to be in Number 10 in early September. Jo White is a Labour MP. She says it's time for the PM to go.
15: I do still deeply respect here for what he has achieved, magnificent general election result just nearly 2 years ago, and how he changed the Labour Party around so that we became electable again. I think he needs to sit back and listen to what the people are saying, not just MPs like me, but the people who live in our constituencies, constituency like mine, who want to vote Labour again. They want to be build faith in Labour, and they want

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5: So is it unravelling? Is it unravelling even faster than some people might have imagined? A Keir Starmer. What are they thinking inside Camp Starmer? Well, James Lyons is a former Downing Street Director of Strategic Communications for Keir Starmer, and he's on the line. Hi, James.
6: Good afternoon, John.
5: James, I mean, I'm looking at the latest piece of reporting from The Times. Let me just report that for you. The Times is now being told, this is from Steve Swinford, the political editor of The Times, that the Prime Minister is going to be weighing up his future over the weekend and maybe coming to some sort of decision. Now, in the lexicon of politics, the currents of politics that we understand, a message like that from someone with authority to speak for what's going on close to Keir Starmer, that looks a little bit about positions becoming perhaps looser. Is that your impression?
6: I think that's a very significant piece of reporting from an absolutely excellent journalist, Steve Swinford. What we've heard from the Prime Minister from Downing Street ever since Andy Burnham said he was going to stand in Makerfield is defiance and a determination to carry on, and clearly that is not necessarily where the Prime Minister is tonight.
5: Yes. I'm going to go on from this piece of reporting in the Times from Steve Swinford. It says, as Stephen reports, the Prime Minister's publicly insisted he will not walk away, and he said he's prepared to fight a challenge from Burnham if it comes to it. However, privately, sources close to the Prime Minister said he recognises there's a growing pressure from the backbenches for him to go. He's expected to take the weekend with his wife and family to consider his position before deciding whether to fight on. Now, James, you have previously been right there at the heart of the Starmer machine. You have your own contacts there. Are you picking up anything? You say this looks like very authoritative reporting to be relied on. Are you picking up similar signals, James? Don't tell me from where, because you won't. But are you picking that up?
6: I haven't this afternoon. And look, I all the way through this, I've been told that the Prime Minister will fight any challenge. In fact, I suggested when Andy Burnham was given the green light to fight Makerfield, I suggested that this was the Prime Minister accepting that he was coming towards the sort of final chapters of his premiership. And I was taken to task by chums who were still in the building, but mainly on the grounds that they thought Andy Burnham couldn't win the seat.
5: Right. And when you've been hearing until now, the Prime Minister saying that, look, he was elected to lead, he has a mandate. We're not going to wrangle about the mandate for a Prime Minister as opposed to the party in power, leave that for the moment, but he considers he has a mandate, and his mission is only halfway through, maybe less than halfway through. Did that surprise you? Because it certainly looked a little like a denial of facts, and you wonder whether that is now changing.
6: Well, I think, what we've seen today is a growing number of voices, not just MPs, but party grandees like David Blunkett and Sally Morgan coming out. And that pressure is only going to intensify. You'll remember that, Labour don't change their leaders very easily. And clearly, Keir Starmer changed the party rules to make it even harder to get rid of them. But they've only got rid of one leader in their modern day history, and that was Tony Blair, and he had to be dynamited out of Downing Street with a series of kind of coordinated resignations. Yeah. And I guess it might still come to that, but it strikes me actually, John, that the Prime Minister might be in some political quicksand here, and what I mean by that is the harder he struggles, the faster he might get sucked down

0: You know, if he was to agree, you know, you've been reporting that certainly some of the people around Andy Burnham would like him to enter number 10 in September. That would give them time to work up a detailed policy program, which, you know, they haven't been able to do given the time available. If they could come to an agreement, you know, the Prime Minister would get another couple of months in Downing Street, and who knows, maybe even a trip to a World Cup final. but if he tries to tough it out, you know, the danger is that he actually ends up going quicker.
1: Right, okay. And your advice today, if you were there next to him, you've been called into the study, what do you say and how do you say it?
0: These decisions have to come from the principals. It has to be a decision for the Prime Minister. I'm sure he wants to talk to his wife, Vic, about that as well. But, you know, I think what you have to do is give some very candid advice about how different scenarios are likely to play out. And it is absolutely the Prime Minister's prerogative to fight on. But you need to set out what that would mean for him and his legacy.
1: All right, James Lyons, former Downing Street Director of Strategic Communications for Keir Starmer. Thank you. Now, shall we get the view of another MP on this, Labour MP, on this developing story? Joe Morris, who's a former ministerial aide in the Health Department, worked under was Streeting. Hello to you, Joe.
2: Hi, John. Thanks for having me on.
1: Good to have you here. I mean, you've seen the way things are playing out, Joe. How do you read the situation now?
2: Look, I think at this point, we don't just need to change a leader, we need to change a direction as a party. Keir needs to read the room, he needs to see how things are going, and this needs to now be about a managed transition to a new leader. And ultimately, I think Keir's got the opportunity now to go with grace, to burnish his legacy as a man who took us back into government, rather than fight a process. And James is right. I think, you know, if he fights a process, it will tarnish Keir's legacy as leader.
1: Okay, that's clear where you're coming from. Go gently into that good night of the life of a former prime minister. What about Wes Streeting? Am I right in saying that you are a Streeting man?
2: Look, I have enormous respect for Wes. I worked under him, and I've been very clear that, you know, I would back Wes in a contest. However, I think I've also said previously, quite publicly, that Wes and Andy are both upgrades on Keir, and we desperately need change. What we need is a forward-looking discussion, forward-looking debate about the future of the Labour Party. We face enormous challenges as a movement. Last night's result was historic. It should be welcomed. It was the defeat of the far right at the ballot box, and that's something that we should celebrate. But we need to, you know, remember that as a party, we are facing some very, very dire headwinds.
1: Yeah.
2: And that is not simply solved by, you know, by a kind of by us navel gazing. It's not solved certainly by the nature of a contest that Keir fighting would have. You know, if Keir fights a challenge, it will be divisive. It will be damaging to the party and damaging to the country as a whole. If we're able to have a discussion, you know, that I think Keir should probably be gone by conference, then we're able to look at what does the Labour Party, you know, what does our governing prospectus look like? What does our offer to the electorate look like in the general election in 2029?
1: Yeah.
2: And how do we see off the threat of the far right at that general election?
1: Okay, and then what is the lesson for the Labour Party still in government, with maybe 2 years and more still to go? We spent so much time today focusing on the immediate, you know, a developing political crisis. But 2 years in, yeah, look, the mandate was not actually overwhelming. You got two-thirds of the seats in the House of Commons on a third of the vote. That's not overwhelming, but it wasn't necessarily the most perilous position to start as government. So what went wrong and why?
2: I think Wes put it absolutely correctly in his resignation letter. There has been a vacuum at the heart of government that has eaten into some key decisions, that has, I think, undermined some key achievements. I think, yeah, the key legacy for me has been the timidity that's been displayed by the Prime Minister. You know, I decided to resign after sort of fighting elections 2 years in a row in my patch, in the Northumberland and the Newcastle side, and seeing really good people lose elections because of the Prime Minister's leadership. We need to communicate better, but we also need to be bolder and articulate our values very, very clearly.
1: Okay, look, I mean, boldness sounds very good, but just illustrate it for me. And are you saying it's all the Prime Minister's fault. I mean, give me a couple of decisions, or one decision, that illustrates the problem you're describing.
2: Well, look, I think to go back to, you know, winter fuel allowance, which is certainly on the list of original sins of this government, the decision was dropped down. And it was kind of not really argued for. There was no values-led discussion of it. Colleagues were marched up and down hills on it and then sort of sent back out to explain a U-turn. That's undermined confidence in the parliamentary party in Keir's leadership. I think, again, there are numerous policy occasions where people have felt that they've been sort of sent out to bat for an idea that they didn't agree with particularly, and then they've had to sort of go and you know, watch a U-turn happen without, again, the public being prepared for it. I think it's also, you know, there's also been a sense of disappointment. And while I think Keir is a decent man, he's been singularly unable to articulate the reasoning or the values behind many of his decisions in an era where communication is more important than ever.
1: Yeah. I mean, so again, that analysis really lays it all, so much of the burden of what has gone wrong on the shoulders of Keir Starmer. If that's entirely correct, then Jo Morris, and there's soon a new Prime Minister, and let's say that Prime Minister is Andy Burnham, you're going to need to see an uptick in Labour's popularity, and a significant one very quickly, or your analysis doesn't quite cut it.
2: Well, look, opinion polls can take time to shift and policy takes time to feed through. I think there's been 2 years now where Keir's had the opportunity to make the difference and to persuade the public, and the public have made up their minds on the Prime Minister. What we need now is a prospectus for government. We need calm heads. We need to make sure we're able to fulfil as many of the manifesto pledges that we made and the public expect us to keep to as possible. But we need to do so in a way that's competently led, in a way that can bring not just the party but the country with us, and can crucially do so while, again, you know, getting good results in the next set of local elections, getting good results in the next general election when it comes, because ultimately we exist to see off threats like reform, threats to working people, threats to people trying to just get on and live their ordinary lives. You know, we exist to make their lives easier. And unfortunately, I think with Keir, we are heading for defeat in the next general election.
1: Okay, Joe, good to talk to you. Thank you so much. That was the Labour MP, Joe Morris. Now, coming up after 6 o'clock, in about a quarter of an hour's time, Pienaar and Friends. That's going to be Ollie Cole here with me in the studio. We're going to be joined by Sienna Rogers, the deputy editor at The House magazine. 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
1: Now, away from Makerfield, there were a by-election in Aberdeen South last night. The Scottish Conservatives won their first Westminster by-election in more than 50 years and beat the SNP. The new Scottish Conservative MP, Douglas Lumsden, set out a message in his victory speech.
8: We did it! And the people of Aberdeen have spoken loud and clear. We stopped the SNP and we sent Labour the message that the destruction of the North Sea oil and gas industry must stop now.
1: Now, Ewan Steinbeck is here with us, the Labour MP for Falkirk in Scotland. How's you, Ewan?
9: John, how you doing?
1: I am well. Well, and I suppose the Conservative Party in Scotland are feeling pretty good too, and they've got every right to be.
9: I imagine so. Aberdeen South did seem like a two-horse race between both the Conservative Party and the SNP. I believe the Murrell affair definitely played a part in that, considering it was the first time voters in Scotland had the chance at the ballot box to punish them for that unedifying spectacle that the SNP have subjected the country to. I acknowledge and congratulate Douglas Lumsden as a new Scottish colleague in the House of Commons.
1: Yeah, also shows, I guess, there's life in the Tories yet, Ewan.
9: I think in certain places in the country, clearly they are still competitive, but it's quite clear around the country, the right wing of politics have been replaced by two other parties, and they're starting to fragment across the country, as we saw in Makerfield, as we saw in Arbroath and Broughty Ferry as well, where Reform finished second. The right of British politics has definitely got different options in different places throughout the country.
1: Okay, I mean, you just last month you were calling for Keir Starmer to go. How do you read the situation now? It's moving pretty fast.
9: Well, I agreed all the way back in February, actually, John, with Anna Scott's view that there had been too many mistakes made. I think the government have managed to make progress in a lot of areas, such as on the economy, workers' rights, fixing a broken immigration and asylum system. But the reflections from the Doors and going around with some very good Scottish Labour candidates who couldn't get a hearing because of the perception of the Prime Minister is that people have stopped listening to him. The people at Makerfield are listening clearly to Andy Burnham's message of change within the party, change within the country, and a politics of place first, not party first. It's his job now to make sure that his voice gets heard both in Scotland and across the rest of the United Kingdom as well now.
1: Right, so your bet is, or your hope is, that Andy Burnham could turn out to be the answer to Scottish Labour's prayers.
9: Well, it's clear that how this UK Labour government performs is going to have a massively influential effect on the performance of Scottish Labour. It's clear in my constituency where Keir Starmer's name was brought up in the door, despite us looking to replace what people believe was a pretty mediocre and disappointing SNP government after 20 years, but we couldn't get a hearing on that because of the Prime Minister's performance. If we can get the energy that Andy clearly displayed in his campaign in Makerfield, and I was there yesterday, it's pretty unprecedented in the 2 years, to be honest, since I became a Member of Parliament, to see that type of energy for a single candidate in Labour politics. If he can bring that across the country, I see that as significant to turning Scottish Labour's fortunes around, yes.
1: Yeah, I was just talking to one of your Labour colleagues south of the Scotland-England border, Joe Morris. He seemed to be putting a lot of eggs in the basket of Keir Starmer going and maybe Andy Burnham turning up in number 10 Downing Street. Is maybe too many hopes being stacked up on that? It wasn't just about one man. Give me your analysis of how it all went wrong since the general election, which hasn't been that long in the past.
9: Well, I agree with Joe that winter fuel allowance was pretty much an original sin. It turned off a lot of voters, a lot of whom turned out pretty significantly for Labour in the July 2024 election away from us. I think it was clear that we needed to show people why we were taking certain actions that we were doing and what the longer-term strategy was. Because on fixing the immigration system and asylum system that was left in chaos by the Conservatives, it's clear that we had to have a values-driven answer of how we were going to replace that system. Now, a lot of the stuff that we've managed to do in processing claims, making sure that we are able to, as they enable the hotels to shut down, and actually doing the constructive, pretty tricky diplomatic work, which is going to prevent boat crossings occurring, we weren't that cell, I think, from the start. I think that Ming Vas' strategy of attempting not to make any mistakes by explaining the policy too extensively was the incorrect one. We needed to be open and honest and transparent with voters about the challenges this country did face. Considering we have a limited amount of time left within this parliamentary term, our solutions are going to have to be pretty radical, and we're going to have to spell very quickly. So I think the challenge for Andy, who I would absolutely love to see as the Prime Minister after his message came cut through in Makerfield, is to make that case in all four corners of the UK. And of course, I'd like him to start in Scotland.
1: Right. OK, there may be something like a smoothish transfer of power in number 10 Downing Street. If that doesn't happen, if that doesn't start to happen over this weekend, then what?
9: I think my message is not to speak in hypotheticals. I do think that the Prime Minister should reflect on a timetable. If that does not occur, I think we're going to have to be very clear where my constituency Labour Party members are, where my constituents are, many of whom did not vote Labour in the 2026 elections. The people I've been speaking to in shops in Scotland Love Local Week, the people I've been speaking to in a taxi I took this morning, are pretty clear that Andy, they pinned a lot of hopes on them. So I think that enthusiasm that is starting to creep through for Andy needs to be heavily reflected upon in number 10 so that we can do what is right for the country as well as for the party, so that we can actually get on to deliver it. I think the public expect us to make sure that this is resolved pretty quickly. I think my colleague mentioned a conference in September. I'm pretty sure the good people of Falkirk want this situation resolved pretty quickly before September.
1: All right. Ewan Steenbank, the Labour MP for Falkirk. Thank you. Now, let me just tell you about this. A really good guest to listen out for on Times Radio tomorrow afternoon. Jane Mulcairns is going to be chatting to the TV presenter and author Fern Britton about her life, her career and her novel, A Cornish Legacy. So that is tomorrow afternoon at 3:30 here on Times Radio. Now, let's talk to Tonya Antoniazzi, the Labour MP for Gower. Hi to you, Tonya.
10: Hi, John.
1: Hi. How do you read the way things are at the moment? So we get news that cabinet members are getting ready to give Keir Starmer the black spot, as they used to call it in those old novels, telling the captain of the ship his time is up. That looks to be happening. Now maybe 200 of your colleagues ready to go public and say the same sort of thing. It looks like the end of the line, Tonya, doesn't it?
10: Oh, it's definitely the end of the line, just being up in Makerfield, knocking on doors, speaking to people. It's an area of the world I know really well. I used to teach up there. People feel that they are forgotten in the north. They are definitely being forgotten in Wales after what's happened in the Senate elections. And I think I woke up at 3 o'clock this morning to see Andy winning and was overjoyed, to be honest with you. It's just given me a little bit of love for the party, a little bit of hope for the future, which is the reason why we all came into politics, to make that difference. And sadly, Keir Starmer hasn't made that difference. And, you know, I've said that he should go in an orderly manner. Mm. I still hope that he will, because we know that he's a very good, you know, good man who just hasn't cut through with the public. He's just not cut through in any way whatsoever. And it's disappointing.
1: Okay, so in your imagination, Tonya, what is Andy Burnham going to fix, and how is he going to fix it?
10: I think what he's going to fix is a culture change within the PLP. He's got that ability to take people with him. I've always said that Keir Starmer is an ivory tower leader. I've had head teachers like that in the past who don't communicate with their people, don't cut through and don't bring people with you. If we're going to make unpopular decisions, then communicate that with the PLP, communicate that and have those discussions before you go daft and do something like he did when we got first elected and, you know, did the winter fuel allowance. You know, that was just the something that we will never be forgotten for.
1: Okay, look, it is often argued that a seamless handover of power, a coronation, as we keep referring to it, that's better than a contest, because a contest is by its nature divisive. It sends a message of a party at its own throat. What about the idea that a coronation looks just a little bit too cosy? It looks a bit like it's all been stitched up at the top, and the membership, let alone the public, have had little to say about it.
10: Well, I think I agree with you there. I don't want to see a coronation. I would like to see a good, decent competition for the leadership where we can discuss policy issues, where we can be adult and grown up about things, because the part that people don't see of politics is all the collaboration that goes on behind the scenes, particularly cross-party, and we need to do what's best for our constituents and for the United Kingdom. Yeah. And that is really, really important. And I think Wes Streeting, I know he has ambitions as well, he's also kind of made that really clear that he wants to have those conversations. So that's what I would like to see. I know they're already asking people to sign nomination papers. I've had a couple of phone calls, but I'm not getting involved. I'm going to keep my powder dry. I think I should do that as a committee chair, and also just hope to have those open and honest conversations with my members, with my CLP, which I will be having this evening, and I look forward to it.
1: Who's been asking you to sign their papers, Antonia?
10: Oh, well, I've you know, it's obvious.
1: it could be a couple of different possible hopeful candidates. Which one of the possible hopeful candidates has asked you to sign their papers?
10: I've had a call from somebody in the Burnham camp, yes.
1: Okay, all right. Well, I guess you're not the only one by any means. But you do think that, and you declined to do that. Why did you say no?
10: I, I don't think there's any need for me to sign anybody's papers. I think there's going to be enough signatures without mine needed. And I actually want to see what our potential new leaders have to offer.
1: Yeah.
10: I think it's a really good time for backbenchers like myself to be having, and to also to lay out what we want to see. You know, like I said, chair the Northern Ireland Fair Select Committee. I think Northern Ireland's a very important part of the United Kingdom. And it has been over, you know, there's a lot of things that people don't know that goes on over there.
1: Yeah.
10: And they don't have a voice. So I want to be that voice for them and for my constituents in Gower.
1: There's also something to be said for Andy Burnham, or anyone who aspires to be the Prime Minister, just going through a process of having to answer questions about what they've got in mind for the country. Not just about the smoothest option for the Labour Party, though I see why Labour would wish that, but for the rest of us, we want to know what we're in for, don't we? And a bit of a campaign and a few hustings and that sort of thing are one way of doing that.
10: Well, absolutely. I completely agree with you. And that's why the public needs to see who's going to be the next leader of the country. And I think that would be the best thing to do.
1: There you go. That's a point of view. Just nice to get a couple of contrasting points of view out there for when this happens. I do think some of your colleagues are maybe getting, you know, we've seen it for a while now, maybe getting a bit over-enthusiastic with the idea that that Andy Burnham is the answer to Labour's prayer, as if there's going to be a sudden soaring increase in opinion polls, which have been pretty dreadful for a long time.
10: I think any increase in the opinion polls is a bonus for us. He is a very popular man. He can stand up to reform. We've seen him do that now in Makerfield. And just talking to people, they want hope, they want change. He's led a really, really effective campaign. And, you know, to have those, you know, to be able to have those policy debates and see what the future is going to bring us, we have got less than 3 years, well, you know, about 3 years left before the next general election. And, you know, I came into politics to make a difference. And I believe that he is a potentially good candidate.
1: Okay. I just want to get one more thought in before we part. And I put this to you because it's such an interesting story, potentially really important story. And your dad was Italian. You are interested in the affairs of your dad's home country. It is about this. You'll have seen it. Donald Trump and Melania, Giorgia Meloni, having a massive falling out. She, of course, is the Italian leader. This was after a picture was published of Meloni and Trump side by side. And for some reason, President Trump said she'd begged him for a picture. Well, Giorgia Meloni responded with this on X. It was voiced by a member of our team.
11: What Donald Trump said is completely made up. Frankly, I'm shocked that the President of the United States behaves like this towards his allies. It's not the first time this has happened. I can only say it is a shame that he does not show the same determination towards the enemies of the West, of the United States, and leaders whom he appears to treat far more favorably. But there is one thing he needs to remember. Neither Italy nor I ever beg.
1: Now, what about that for a slap back, Tonya? And the Foreign Minister of Italy has cancelled a visit to America on account of this.
10: Good on her. What a woman. If something isn't true, it shouldn't be out there. People shouldn't say, you know, things that aren't true. And I think, you know, she's not my politics, but that's the kind of leader that we need, that will stand up to Trump, but also just be so forthright and outspoken. And I take my hat off to her.
1: Well, we'll talk about this a little bit more in Pinar and Friends. Tonya and Tonazzi, great to have you on the programme.
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1: It's 6 o'clock. I'm John Pienaar. Welcome to Pienaar and Friends. Tonight, that is with Ollie Cole, our Times Radio newsroom reporter, and Sienna Rogers from The House magazine. And you, of course, what about your thinking? Send me a text, send me a tweet, and we can chat after the news with Eliza Phillips.
13: Thanks, John. Good evening. The Prime Minister is thought to be considering his position over the weekend. Sources close to Keir Starmer say he recognises there's pressure from backbenchers for him to go. It's after Andy Burnham's win in the Makerfield by-election. Labour MP Joe Morris says it's time for the PM to leave.
2: I think at this point, we don't just need a change of leader, we need a change of direction as a party. Keir needs to read the room, he needs to see how things are going, and this needs to now be about a managed transition to a new leader. And ultimately, I think Keir's got the opportunity now to go with grace, to burnish his legacy, as a man who took us back into government, rather than fight a process. If he fights a process, it will tarnish Keir's legacy as leader.
13: The leader of the National Education Union, Daniel Kobeidi, has told Times Radio that he hopes Labour will crack on with a quick transition of power. He said Andy becoming the leader of the Labour Party is an inevitability from this point on.
14: We have a situation currently where the pupil role is falling. There has been restrictions on funding that are incredibly significant. Rachel Reeves is the most difficult Chancellor for Education since George Osborne left the Treasury. It's no exaggeration to say that Boris Johnson was more generous with school funding than Keir Starmer. So we are hoping for Andy Burnham, if he becomes Prime Minister, to change that direction.
13: Israel and Hezbollah have agreed a ceasefire after trading deadly strikes overnight. The attacks killed 18 people and four IDF soldiers in southern Lebanon. Iran pulled out of talks in Switzerland yesterday, jeopardising the US-Iran peace deal. Alan Ayres is a US diplomat who was part of the Obama administration's negotiation team for the Iran nuclear deal.
15: So it's good news if, in fact, there is a ceasefire, but it just shows how fragile any ceasefire is between Hezbollah and Israel, especially considering that Israel controls one-fifth of Lebanon. You know, something like a million Lebanese have already been internally displaced and thousands killed. So this is still the weakest link in the chain of the ceasefire between the United States and Iran.
13: It's understood a three-year-old boy was attacked by at least one crocodile after ending up in an enclosure at a zoo in Cambridgeshire. He remains in critical but stable condition in hospital. A man arrested on suspicion of attempted murder has been deemed unfit for interview. And trans women will be banned from female jails in Scotland. It's after a judgment from the nation's highest court. In a blow to the SNP, Judge Lady Ross has ruled the Scottish prisons must be segregated by sex at birth, not gender identity. Emma Kerrin has the latest.
16: The Scottish Government had argued banning any trans women from female prisons would breach the European Convention on Human Rights. But this latest ruling takes its lead from last year's Supreme Court decision that a woman is defined by her biological sex.
13: For a news bulletin when you want it, search for the Times News Briefing on any podcast platform.
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1: It is good to have you with us here on Pienaar and Friends. Hey, tonight, that is Times Radio's Ollie Cole. Good to see you back, Ollie. Haven't seen you for several minutes. And Sienna Rogers, Deputy Editor of The House Magazine. Good to see you, Sienna. It's going to come to you first, then, for your thought for the day.
18: Yeah, so I thought, I mean, obviously, all I've been thinking about is Makerfield and these by-elections. So I thought, you know, we could talk a little bit about reform and its restore problem. How big of a problem now is restore? And is his spat with Rupert Lowe the biggest mistake Nigel Farage has made? Well, on that subject, does Nigel Farage even want to be Prime Minister? Because more and more people see him and think maybe he doesn't, and that he gives the impression, you know, he recently answered the question, do you want to be Prime Minister, with not a completely convincing answer, not really answering in the affirmative, just saying, oh, well, you know, if I'm needed, if I'm the best person. It's hardly the kind of enthusiasm that you see from someone like Andy Burnham, right? So in this by-election, you saw Reform have a couple of problems. Clearly hasn't sorted out its candidate selection problem, doesn't know what it's doing there. Does it go for flawed local people who are very real, but obviously that doesn't go down well in something like Question Time? Or does it go for really controversial kind of national figures who maybe don't have as strong a ties to the local area? That didn't work in Gorton Denton either. So they're having a real problem there. And then there's this restore thing. So they obviously tacked to the right. Particularly, we saw that with the Henry Novak reaction, a very, very political reaction. And then after that, also continuing to emphasise this kind of anti-white sentiment built into our institutions in this country and all this sort of thing. It didn't particularly work in terms of staving off that reform, that restore threat. And all it did was motivate progressive voters. I mean, I was hearing from Labour people at this time who were on the doorstep saying, well, all we're hearing from people is they're so annoyed by the Henry Novak comments that they're even more willing to go out there and be motivated to vote for Andy Burnham.
1: Interesting. So you think that's where the proximity of Restore in their sort of, you know, punch-up with Reform, that may be mobilising those on the sort of progressive side and encouraging that tactical voting we saw pretty clearly demonstrated in Makerville.
18: Yeah, I think it really helped to unite the progressive vote, just Farage going more and more in that direction. And, that's a problem, and it seems like... I'd like to know, and I've commissioned a reporter to go and find out, so I will know soon, who were those Restore canvassers? Mm. I don't think they were locals. People have been saying that, obviously, they were wearing uniforms, they were wearing AI glasses as well. It was all quite curious. And people felt quite intimidated by them on the Labour side. Who were they? And are there enough of these kind of real life people getting off from the online world into the real world to go around the country and actually make a difference when there's not just one single by-election?
1: Interesting thought. But yeah. What are you on that?
19: Well, I think it's interesting because it does two things. I think, one, we saw that it doesn't necessarily chip away at the sort of progressive left vote if they decide to vote on Bloc. We saw it in Caerphilly in the Senedd by-election that actually, you know, people back Plaid Cymru as the best way to keep Reform out, and that still seems to be a way of voting in by-elections. But it does sort of put a cap on what Reform can say is now their upper limit ambition in these contests if Restore are in the mix. Because it's the message I got at 10 past 10 last night, just after polls closed, from a very senior person in the Reform camp saying, we feel very good, our voters turned out today, we will get our highest ever by-election percentage. And that was pretty conclusive. Well, that didn't happen. The highest by-election percentage that they got was 38.7% in Runcorn with Sarah Poach in. You know, they actually got sort of 34-35% here, didn't exceed that expectation. And actually, if you look at that Restore vote, it didn't necessarily change things in terms of whether Andy Burnham was going to win the seat or not, no. But it has changed things in terms of whether they can break their own records and get the percentages that they want on the doorstep. So it does sort of put a cap on what Reform are going to be able to do. If you look at cross, you know, what Restore managed to get in the seat in Makerfield today, and very, very late in the night, I was sort of crunching a few numbers, and actually it's about sort of 2-3% if you sort of extrapolate it across a national poll. Well, in some seats, that is enough to keep that Reform vote from the door. It is enough to keep Nigel Farage out of power in Westminster. And it is interesting that even though Nigel Farage is saying, no, we won't worry about it, we'll just carry on, there is obviously an equation they have to have now, which is they're not just fighting to their left. They are having to fight for their to their right, and they're not quite used to doing it yet.
1: Interesting, isn't it? I mean, look, when none of us forgetting, because how could we, the Burnham factor in the Makerfield by-election, his personal vote counted for a great deal. I mean, so did the anti-Starmer vote, and there was a certain amount of tactical voting to get rid of Starmer. The anti-Reform tactical voting was very, very clear. But of course, Andy Burnham, you know, assuming this and assuming that, assuming he is going to replace Keir Starmer, his popularity now, which is pretty impressive, we can say with some certainty that's not going to be that way for very long, because it's not in nature for it to be that way for very long. And so these assumptions you'd think might change. Against that, you've got Reform, who we're talking about now, and they've been, I don't even know what the number is now, 120 opinion polls, where they've been ahead of the game, and haven't quite punched through the glass ceiling of about 30%. They're now at about 27 or something, in some cases even less than that, in which case the point you're making, Sienna, could be absolutely on the money.
18: And we've also seen, obviously, the Conservatives bag a win last night. So I think what's interesting is that voters are showing that a lot of the time their priority, or for too many of them to be convenient for Reform, their priority is what is the most palatable and likely to succeed option for blocking your least preferred party. It's quite complicated tactical voting, but we've seen now in multiple by-elections, it's all about, I want to stop this party. Mm. Who can I bear to win this? Yeah. And obviously Burnham had great appeal there. And also who's most likely to succeed. And Burnham, again, was best placed there.
1: Yeah, I mean, look, for as long as I can remember, there's been a lobby, to put it that way, that says, look, what about some tactical voting? And the British electorate have not been especially good at tactical voting. Now we're seeing, just in the space of the last couple of by-elections, and in some local elections, Wales was a good example, tactical voting has sort of sunk in to the public consciousness.
19: Well, it's reform's modus operandi. It is literally why reform exists. You know, if you look at any bit of messaging they put out about a campaign, it is vote reform, get Starmer out. Vote reform, get Labour out. Vote reform, you know, fix Wales. You know, all these messages are literally tactical voting. They are saying there is no point voting for the Conservatives. They can't get Labour out anymore. If you're a former Labour voter and you want rid, there's no point, you know, voting for any other progressive party. You may as well back us. So they are a party set up for tactical voting almost. And we can see that with their sort of quite wide mix of policy positions that every election cycle they come to, they have to sort of nip and tuck quite a lot of stuff from the left, from the right, from across their membership to work out where they stand fiscally, where they stand, you know, on immigration and this, that and the other, and bind all those things together. So they are born out of tactical voting. And so it's a bit of a be careful what you wish for scenario, because if you're going to essentially say we exist purely to get rid of this group of parties, I mean, don't be surprised if voters say, well, actually, quite a lot of us quite like these sort of parties and we're going to keep voting for them as well. So there's an interesting dynamic happening there.
18: Also, another, just quickly, a spanner in the works is, of course, Burnham, if he is the next Prime Minister, he is in favour of electoral reform.
1: Yes.
18: And he's quite willing to put that in the next manifesto.
1: Yes.
18: And now that so many trade unions back it and so many MPs have recently signed a motion backing it as well, that could actually happen.
1: Yeah, that is a very big point. Ollie, what's your thought for the day?
19: Well, the only other thing I've been thinking about today, apart from the Makefield fallout, is Scottish Labour and where they sit this afternoon. I mean, essentially, the most interesting thing about Scottish Labour is nobody has mentioned them once, which is remarkable given that, you know, Anas Sawar built up this great head of steam ahead of those Holyrood elections a couple of years out. Then that all fell away. Then he called for the Prime Minister to go. He sort of leapt off that particular cliff and nobody decided to follow him, not even the Scottish Parliamentary Labour Party. Then they did row in and say, oh no, we think Keir Starmer should go anyway. But still, if you look at what has happened in two by-elections in Scotland overnight, Conservatives have picked up a seat from the SNP, which is one remarkable thing in itself. But in both of those seats, the Scottish Labour vote has pretty much fallen away and continues to fall away time and time and time again. And if you look at where Scottish members of Parliament were for the Labour side, they weren't anywhere near Scotland. They were all essentially trying to butter up Andy Burnham and get their word in Makerfield to try and jostle for a potential ministerial position. You know, you had no one going up there. The only person who went up there was, I think, Michael Shanks went to Aberdeen South and basically caused a bit of a barney because he obviously backed the ending of North Sea oil and gas, which is Labour policy, but that was basically what the whole election became a big referendum on. So that wasn't particularly popular. So the interesting thing is you see this support for Scottish Labour ebbing away, and yet nobody seems to notice or care. The idea from people in Scottish Labour that I've been speaking to today is that Anas Sawar may indeed last until another set of local elections, and then he may get succeeded by, there's a man who essentially is being lined up to be his successor, who's essentially just another centrist, soft-left, you know, Labour politician who doesn't really have all that much oomph behind him. And, you know, I was basically told it's going to be grim in 2031, and nobody seems to want to turn that around at all for Scottish Labour. So, you know, there has been a hugely consequential by-election in Makerfield, but the two in Scotland I find utterly fascinating in terms of where the Labour Party actually wants to go with itself.
1: Okay, good thoughts. Now we're going to carry on talking about this, actually, surprise, because the story just keeps on moving, and I'm really keen to get your thoughts and yours listening in. This is in from Pam. Oh, the irony. Starmer was elected because he was boring and staid. He was elected because he seemed less lefty. All the PLP coming on now just don't get it. More left leads to extinction. This is Stuart. Not a Keir Starmer supporter, but I think he's a decent man. I'm now starting to feel sympathy for him. Well, perfectly possible to feel that, actually. You know, quite irrespective of what you may feel about the politics going on at the moment. That should be rather cruel not to feel that on some level. It must be a particular kind of hell for that man at this moment. But more from Ollie Cole and Sienna Rogers here on P&O and Friends in just a moment. I'm John Pienaar, here with ServiceNow. 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
1: Now, the story, the drama of the leadership of the Labour Party and the country has been just playing out since we've been on air, and playing out pretty quickly. Let's just track some of where we have been and where we're going. A bit earlier on, you may have heard me talking to the Environment Secretary, Emma Reynolds, asked whether she's been asked to pledge loyalty to the Prime Minister after there's reports in the Times that multiple cabinet ministers were ready to demand that he set a date for his resignation.
23: I don't think we should believe everything that's briefed out to journalists, if you don't mind me saying. I think that as a cabinet, I see a group of people who are focused on changing the country for the better. I certainly am. I did a big announcement earlier this week on water, and I've got a couple of things coming up on farming and another big announcement on the reforming the water industry as well. So, you know, we're keeping the show on the road here. We are governing.
1: I can hear you doing that. I can hear you trying to do that, Emma. But, you know, with great respect to you and also with great respect to our listeners and readers of the Times, I don't think, again, with respect, it will not do to write off this reporting as some kind of media confection. And a moment later, Emma Reynolds saying, actually, she doesn't really know who's being contacted. I mean, she was sort of doing loyally the approved line of the moment. But this story has been moving nonetheless. I put this to her. A Prime Minister has to have the confidence of his or her cabinet, and this Prime Minister seems not to have it.
23: Well, I don't accept that that is the case. As I said, I don't know what's been... I'm not privy to private discussions that colleagues have with each other. What I will say is that I think we've got a huge job on our hands on continuing to improve the economy, public services, bringing the migration down further. You know, I want us as a government to be focused on what the British public voted us less than 2 years ago to do, which is to change the country for the better.
1: She was holding her ground as best she could, but the ground is moving. I also spoke to Nashaba Khan, who's a former ministerial aide in the Cabinet Office, who's an ally of the former Health Secretary, Wes Streeting. I asked her if she would support that former Health Secretary backing Andy Burnham rather than being his adversary in a leadership election.
24: I think it's something that I would certainly, you know, we need to think about quite carefully. At this stage, I think the challenge we've got is that we've not had that, I suppose, that battle of ideas within the Labour Party. I use the word battle quite loosely, because actually what we're talking about is the vision that underpins the project. And that's what's unfortunately been lacking with Keir Starmer's government. Yeah. It's the reason why I resigned. And I think Wes said that quite clearly in his resignation letter as well. So that does need to be addressed. And therefore, a leadership contest does allow for that conversation to happen. However, it also comes with its pitfalls.
1: Nashaba Khan. Now, the Labour MP Jo White told me why she believes that the former Greater Manchester mayor is the person for the top job.
25: When the by-election came and Andy Burnham gave the message of hope and change, the mood was completely different. It reminded me of times of between 1997 and 2001, where the Labour vote was very, very strong. People came out of their doors to tell us they're voting Labour at that time. It's very clear that that trust can be rebuilt if we change the leader.
1: Jo White. Now, I spoke to James Lyons a little later. He's the former Downing Street Director of Strategic Communications for Keir Starmer, so formerly a member of the inner circle. What were they thinking there?
0: What we've seen today is a growing number of voices, not just MPs, but party grandees like David Blunkett and Sally Morgan coming out. And that pressure is only going to intensify. The Prime Minister might be in some political quicksand here. And what I mean by that is the harder he struggles, the faster he might get sucked down. But if he tries to tough it out, you know, the danger is that he's actually ends up going quicker.
1: So there's James Lyons. And finally, Tonia Antoniazzi, who was a former ministerial aide in the health department and a West Reading supporter.
2: Look, I think at this point, we don't just need a change of leader, we need a change of direction as a party. Pierre needs to read the room, he needs to see how things are going, and this needs to now be about a managed transition to a new leader. And ultimately, I think Keir's got the opportunity now to go with grace, to burnish his legacy as a man who took us back into government, rather than fight a process. And James is right. I think, you know, if he fights a process, it will tarnish Keir's legacy as leader. I have enormous respect for Wes. I worked under him, and I've been very clear that, you know, I would back Wes in a contest. However, I think I've also said previously quite publicly that Wes and Andy are both upgrades on Keir, and we desperately need change.
1: Right, and the deliberate mistake there was that was not Tonia Antoniazzi. It was Joe Moyes. Just checking if you're listening at the back. Okay, guys. Where do we continue? Because now we're getting this you know, compelling reporting from the Times that Keir Starmer is now reflecting on his future. It's not that he's reflecting on his future; it's that it's being made known that he's reflecting on his future. Your thoughts on that, Sienna? Because, you know, it's part of what you do. To sort of make these soundings to?
18: I mean, I don't have any reception right now, so all my messages have stopped. But we have been, over the last couple of weeks, we keep hearing these conflicting things. No, he's digging in, he's definitely going to fight on. And then other people saying, actually, it's becoming less and less convincing. And even some, you know, things that are kind of, that were sort of unreportable because they're single sources that, you know, every so often saying, well, actually, he's privately suggested that maybe he will give in to this situation, and he is very much aware of the reality of it. I think the mood I've been detecting today is one of Burnham people shifting, even the ones who were sceptical about it before, towards coronation rather than contest. So even the kind of ones on the left who really thought actually Burnham would benefit from a contest and it would be healthy for the Labour Party, all the rest of it, actually saying now that, you know, they're quite comfortable with the coronation because he had such a big mandate in that by-election. And then also from ministers who have been sitting on their hands but privately have been scathing for, you know, months and months, are now going to start moving. And I think all of this pressure combined, it just has to meet with reality at some point, Starmer's position. And I think it's inevitable that he will come to the conclusion that, I mean, as James Lyons was saying, the more he struggles, actually the faster he may have to go. And probably the cleverer tactic, if he does want to just make his, you know, his CV, his legacy look a little better, would be to set a kind of timeline that's a little bit longer than the Burnham people are happy with, something like the end of the year. I mean, before all of this, there were discussions about maybe next May, and, you know, he takes the brunt of the next set of local elections, which are going to be even worse for the Labour Party. I think that's just completely ridiculous at this point. But maybe the end of the year, or something just a little bit more uncomfortable to make that situation a bit more awkward for the Burnham people.
19: Yeah. There was a moment in when Boris Johnson was sort of having cabinet ministers pile up at his door and telling him to go. Simon Hart, the chief whip, went into him and said, look, you know, your time is up, and it was near the end of a week. And Boris Johnson, being the man that he is, said to him, you know, can you at least let me stay until Tuesday? And Simon Hart said, well, what's happening on Tuesday? And Boris said, I don't know, but something will come up, surely, you know, in a sort of, you know, an attempt to try and cling on and just hope another event happens that gets you over another line. And that is always, you know, the reality of, you know, they always say the bunker mentality of number 10, and it really is, if you ever, you know, have been into Downing Street, 10 Downing Street, it's not this sort of huge building of you know, open plan offices and things like that. You are sat in a room with some of your closest advisors, and your thoughts are literally just you speaking to them within four pretty small walls, and having to work out what the rest of the country is feeling and what you're going to do next. So that bunker mentality does set in. But like Sienna says, you know, the other idea that I have of of the Prime Minister saying, yes, okay, right, you know, we're going to have a leadership election because Wes Streeting has triggered one, and he's, you know, as far as I know, his position remains that he still will do that next week if nothing gives. But Burnham piles in. And then you have the Prime Minister of the day going up and down the country to hustings of Labour members trying to fight a leadership election. Meanwhile, the cost of living goes up. You know, the conflict in the Middle East continues. There's a World Cup on. There's this, that, and the other. And you just sort of think that that idea just seems farcical. And at some point, surely someone very close to Keir Starmer has to look at that with a clear eye in reality and say, is that really what you want to do? Mm. You know, is that really... You know, Keir Starmer is a former director of public prosecutions. His whole being has been weighing up whether a case can be won. You know, at some point, he's got to realise this isn't one that he can take on and win, surely.
1: Mm. I just want to, as we leap forward about six fences down the down the racetrack, some interesting reporting in the Times, and it's this. Andy Burnham anticipating a Burnham premiership now. The reporting is saying this, that Andy Burnham's planning to keep Shabana Mahmood as Home Secretary if he becomes a Prime Minister. A source in Burnham's camp says the Times says he's been convinced to keep her in the job if he succeeds in becoming Prime Minister. He's not handed out formal offers of future cabinet jobs, and his team's been clear no deals will be struck, pointing to Burnham's criticism of Westminster horse trading. However, he's understood to be planning to offer Mahmood to stay as Home Secretary to maintain stability in a cabinet post that will be crucial to Labour's chances of beating Reform UK at the next election. That last line is really, really crucial. Shabana Mahmood is hawkish, you know, by Labour standards on the subject of migration control. For her to stay in that job would be drawing on some credit from some on the soft left and the left of the Labour Party who do not want to see that, who think that her line is far too tough on migration.
18: Yeah, definitely. And, you know, I think we've known this actually for a while, that Mahmood was going to stay as Home Secretary under Burnham. I mean, she has been helping Burnham. She obviously told the Prime Minister that he was best off setting out a timetable for his departure. Her people are very closely connected to Josh Simons and some of Burnham's people. So I think those links have been clear for a while, and her people, her supporters, have been confident that not only would she be kept as Home Secretary, but that her reforms would be largely untouched. Mm. And I think, you know, at the time, people were actually a little bit surprised when Burnham came out, when Angela Rayner gave that speech at a mainstream reception saying, you know, these reforms are un-British, and she really went for it, and she kind of highlighted that. And they were a bit surprised when Burnham seemed to agree. He said something like, yeah, you should always listen to Ange or something. Yeah. And actually, people were like, well, actually, Burnham, he has a bit of a Blue Labour kind of vibe about him. He's quite socially conservative, obviously. The Catholicism feeds into that. And on immigration, and obviously now even more so because of his seat in Makefield, he does kind of align with Shabana. Yes. Mahmood. That makes sense.
1: And you wonder how far he's soaked up the lessons of Makerfield, and that he knows the patch. He's the mayor of Manchester. It's his back garden. We heard that over and over again. But working that patch for a by-election, maybe this is one of the lessons he soaked up, which is, look, these Reform possible supporters, we do want them to come with us and stay with us, and migration is just a trigger issue.
19: Well, in his speech today, rather than his speech overnight, when he won, you know, he did single out houses of multiple occupancy. He did say there is a risk of areas of Britain becoming HMO Britain, and that is something that the Home Office has to get a grip on and sort out. And he has realised that that is something that, you know, is the next, I suppose, immigration battle after, you know, the years of rowing over what became branded asylum hotels and protests outside of those. He's now realised that the conversation has moved on to HMOs and what you do about those and how to grip it. And he might have come to the conclusion that actually the best person in the Labour Party to grip that, the person who is trusted not only by people on the Labour backbenches, but also across the chamber, is Shabana Mahmood staying as Home Sec and actually promoting her or moving her up to, you know, there was some, you know, talk about her becoming Chancellor and this, that and the other a few weeks back, actually would be a step too far for the left of the Labour group, and rather it would be easier to keep some people where they are so that it doesn't look like you're upsetting things too much.
1: Yeah.
18: I think, interestingly, I mean, you talk about the Chancellor thing. The Chancellor appointment is far more likely to upset half of his camp than Shabana Mahmood staying as Home Secretary, I think. Because if he does appoint Wes Streeting, which is a possibility that I reported on a while ago and it's whirling around today again, if he does appoint Streeting, for example, or even someone like Pat McFadden, although I think that's less likely, that really does for them show the direction of his government. And on top of respecting, you know, the existing fiscal rules and all the rest of it, they will see that as actually, is anything going to change under his leadership?
1: We had the name of John Healey in connection with the chancellorship earlier on. Sienna and Ollie, what do you think?
18: That's interesting. I hadn't heard that one myself.
19: Yeah, I mean, you can almost guarantee that the Defence Investment Plan would finally get the money that was needed if John Healey was there, and that would be it. Nothing else would get any other money.
1: Don't underestimate the agility of...
19: it is interesting, you know, John Healey, I thought his resignation the other week was one of the biggest moments in the where actually no one saw in John Healey that it was wrapped up in some sense of ambition for leadership, in some sense of, you know, greater way of undermining the Prime Minister. It was about an issue, it was principled, and that's what really sort of sent ructions through the party and has led to the momentum that's, you know, led to what we're talking about today. Rachel Maskell, actually, overnight, speaking to Times Radio, was asked about Wes Streeting as Chancellor and said, you know, it wouldn't wash with the left of the Labour Party because they heard a speech last week, you know, on, you know, the future of finances and progressive capitalism and all this sort of stuff. And Rachel Maskell said, you know, it's very simple. The left of the Labour Party don't think capitalism is all it's cracked up to be and a wonderful answer to any of these questions. So actually, that is going to cause a bit of tension. Meanwhile, Andy Burnham's also going to try and deliver on a manifesto that they were elected on, not change it too much, but change it enough that people think that it's a slightly different government, but it's still...

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1: Thank you, John. Good evening. The Prime Minister is thought to be considering his position over the weekend. Sources close to Sir Keir Starmer say he recognises there is pressure from backbenchers for him to go. It's after Andy Burnham's win in the Makerfield by-election. Reform UK MP Robert Jenrick told Times Radio people were voting to get Starmer out.
2: He is our most unpopular Prime Minister in living memory, and many voters who had voted for reform in the local elections and who may well do again in the general election, understandably concluded that this was the best chance to get rid of Keir Starmer. So look, I understand that position. We hope we can persuade those people to come back to us if Andy Burnham ultimately lets them down as Prime Minister, which I think is very likely, because he's going to go into the office with no idea, no plan, looks like he'll spend a lot of money and bankrupt the country.
1: A US official says a ceasefire between Israel and Iran-backed Hezbollah is now in effect. Earlier, Lebanon's health ministry reported 47 people had been killed in Israeli strikes. Three prisoners are being given whole life orders for murdering a child killer behind bars. Inmate Carl Bevan was stabbed to death at HMP Wakefield in West Yorkshire last year. And it's understood a three-year-old boy was attacked by a crocodile in a zoo enclosure in Cambridgeshire. A man arrested on suspicion of attempted murder was deemed not fit for interview. For a news bulletin, when you want it, search for the Times News Briefing on any podcast platform.
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10: So, Sienna Rogers is here with me on Pienaar and Friends, and is Ollie Cole. And we've all been joined now by Neil Duncan Jordan, the Labour MP for Poole. Hi to you, Neil.
11: Hey, John.
10: Great to have you here. So, look, you are a Burnham backer, and you're on the left of the party. You're part of the campaign group, if I'm right about that. Are you feeling good about things now?
11: The election of Andy Burnham yesterday gives the Labour Party and the Labour government a really good chance to reset our relationship with the British public. We've had 2 years of Keir Starmer's administration. Some mistakes have been made along the way, which I've spoken to you about in the past. And I think this is a time for us to start again, to rebuild the trust that we need with the British public, and to make a different offer, I think, to the British public than we've seen thus far.
10: OK. I mean, Andy Burnham is not a natural political soulmate to you, Neil, is he? I mean, he wouldn't be a member of the Socialist Campaign Group anytime soon.
11: I mean, I'm not a member of the Socialist Campaign Group either, but I'm not a member of any group within the Labour Parliamentary Labour Party. I did launch a programme with colleagues, brand new Labour MPs, called Socialism 26 recently, which does sort of explain where I'm coming from, of course. Yeah. But Andy Burnham, yeah, you're right to point that out, but Andy Burnham, I think, will do two things that are crucial.

0: which is why I'm supporting his sort of candidacy. Firstly, he will change the culture of the Parliamentary Labour Party. I think it will be more inclusive. I think it will be more pluralistic. Uh-huh. And I think it will be willing to listen to different views across the spectrum, the broad church that we always talk about inside the party. That's number one. Number two, he will connect in a better way with the British public. So we're not talking about policy. We can come on to policy in a second. I'm talking about culture and presentation. I think the culture will change within the Parliamentary Labour Party, and I think he is able to connect with the British public in a way that Keir Starmer has not been able to do.
1: Okay, it was one of Andy Burnham's ideas. I want to bring in Sienna and Ollie in a second on this. We did hear Andy Burnham, didn't we, say that he wanted to do away with the idea of party whips. No whipping. I mean, Neil, that means Labour MPs thinking for themselves. That's a recipe for chaos.
0: We couldn't possibly allow that, could we? I mean, I remember I said once to my whip, I've been thinking about this, and he said, you know, Neil, that's your problem. You know, I was suspended for 4 months for voting against the Labour Party on welfare cuts.
1: Yeah.
0: I think we could definitely have a more light touch in terms of the whipping process. If you go back to the Blair years, which you will remember, John, because you were covering that, of course, no one got suspended for voting against the Labour government. But the Blair government was supremely confident in getting its view across. Mm. What we've seen in the last 2 years is a rather authoritarian command and control model, which hasn't played out well, I have to say, and I don't think it really has won any friends or favours inside the PLP.
1: But mind you, Neil, the rebellion over welfare reform was serious enough to sink the whole enterprise. If you've been allowed, everyone had been allowed to go their own way, what would get through?
0: You've got to get a policy, haven't you? I've been calling for this for 2 years as a brand new Labour MP. When you have an idea that's not in the manifesto, you don't launch it in the morning on Radio 4's Today programme and then in the afternoon tell the MPs they've got to back it. What you do is you road test it first. And you road test it, not with your mates, but you road test it across the spectrum of the PLP to see where the buy-in is and to see if it's going to fly. Mm. If it won't fly and you've road tested it across a number of individuals, then you know you're barking up the wrong tree.
1: Well, you know you're not going to get anything unpopular through the party, surely. However, Ollie and Sienna here. Sienna.
2: Hi, Neil. Sienna Rogers from The House magazine. Okay. So I wanted to ask you about Chancellor. So if Wes Streeting or John Healey, say, were made Chancellor instead of Ed Miliband, how would you feel about that? Would that be a betrayal?
0: So I think it's less about the personalities, if I'm absolutely honest. I've never really been particularly keen on personality-based politics. It has to be about the programme. So I think the key red line is, what are we doing with the fiscal rules? Are they staying? Are they being amended? Have we got a different vision for how we might run the economy? I can't answer those questions yet because I haven't heard Streeting or Healey lay out their pitch on that. So I think we'd have to wait and see. But for me, it's not the names on the tin. It's what's inside the tin that counts.
2: Well, Andy Burnham has already said that he will keep the existing fiscal rules. Is that disappointing to you? I mean, do you believe him? Do you think actually there is still wiggle room, regardless of him saying that?
0: I don't know, to be perfectly honest. I mean, I hope there is wriggle room. I think it's a mistake to do that because I think you'll find that your hands are tied certain improvements to our society that you want to make. But let's see what happens next week when he comes in. It's probably too early today to start talking about what he will and what he won't do, and certainly in terms of the economic policy going forward. I think the fiscal rules have got to change. That's my personal view. It may not be Burnham's pragmatic approach, but let's see.
1: Ollie?
3: Just interested, Neil, in terms of how the next few days plays out in your mind. You have been, you know, hearing from colleagues all day. I know a lot of them probably haven't got a moment of sleep really throughout the day. But in terms of how this all works out now, you know, there seems to be pressure from yourselves on the back benches, pressure from inside cabinet for Keir Starmer to sort of go with some dignity to say, look, okay, it's time to set out a timeline. It's time to say, okay, let's hand this over. And we don't really want a lot of bloodletting. So let's work out how we can move forward with perhaps Streeting and Burnham working together and just cracking on with the job so we don't end up in the sort of Tory chaos that we've had of recent years. For you on the backbenches and your colleagues, you know, you've been speaking to today and will continue speaking to over the weekend, when does Keir Starmer need to come forward and say, look, you know, now's the moment, before someone like Wes Streeting or Andy Burnham has to go over the top themselves? Would you like essentially to hear Keir Starmer turn up on Monday and say, look, you know, I'm going to go with my head held high?
0: Absolutely. I mean, I've been calling for Starmer to go since November last year, on periodically throughout that time. So I think he does need to go. I think we do need, as you've explained, an orderly transition. And I think, for want of a better word, we do need a coronation rather than a contest. And I think, you know, we need Burnham to be able to take over the reins pretty quickly, in my view, so that we can start rebuilding trust with the British public, as I mentioned at the beginning, and laying out a new programme, a different sort of programme than we've had. Obviously, if there's accommodations that have to be made with people like Wes Streeting and so on, well, that's for Burnham's team to sort out with Streeting's team. I'm not party to that. But let's see. And my hope is we certainly don't need a summer of taking lumps out of each other. That wouldn't be particularly helpful. So I think whatever we can do to have a smooth transition from A to B, that would be very welcome from my point of view.
1: All right. Neil, thanks so much. Good to have you with us.
0: Thanks, John.
1: This evening. Neil Duncan Jordan there, the Labour MP for Poole. I want to bring you some breaking news now, just come in. Two trains have collided near Bedford, with reports suggesting the incident has resulted in multiple injuries. The footage from the scene appears to show two East Midland Railway trains collided with each other. Rail provider Thameslink told customers no services would be running between Bedford and Luton and urged travellers to put off their plans. That is a developing story. We'll bring you more as it comes in. 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We'll get more from Ollie and Sienna in just a second. And we're going to be hearing also their thoughts for the future. What are they looking out for this coming weekend? It's going to be a busy weekend. I think we know that.
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1: Now, if we were not so preoccupied, you know, understandably enough, with the drama at the top of our politics, we'd be talking about this next story more. There has been a really spectacular falling out between President Trump and his former, I say very much former, best political friend in Europe, Giorgia Meloni, the Italian leader. This was after a picture was published at the G7 of the Italian leader next to Donald Trump. And after that, for some reason, Donald Trump said that she'd begged him for a picture on the sidelines of the G7 summit earlier this week, and he didn't especially want to do it, but he had. Now, Meloni responded with a video on X, and this was voiced up by a member of our production team.
7: What Donald Trump said is completely made up. Frankly, I'm shocked that the President of the United States behaves like this towards his allies. It's not the first time this has happened. I can only say it is a shame that he does not show the same determination towards the enemies of the West, of the United States, and leaders whom he appears to treat far more favorably. But there is one thing he needs to remember. Neither Italy nor I ever beg.
1: Neither Italy nor I never beg. And the Italian foreign minister has cancelled a visit to America on this account. Meanwhile, Meloni's party, Fratelli d'Italia, posted a picture of her with this caption: "Do not beg, rule. Dignity has its own pace." Martina Bett, chief political correspondent for The Sun, joins us on this story. Hello to you, Martina.
8: Hello, good evening.
1: This is spectacular stuff, Martina. As an esteemed reporter, as well as an Italian, what do you make of it?
8: Absolutely. I mean, I think this could be history's first international diplomatic spat over a selfie. It's extraordinary stuff. As you say, Donald Trump said on Italian television, actually, that Meloni had begged him for a picture, and Meloni did not waste any time. She immediately posted that video on X, saying that it was totally made up. She had that grey line saying, neither I nor Italy will ever beg. And, you know, Italians have taken it really seriously. As you say, the foreign minister has cancelled a trip to Washington. It was over a deal between the UK, a summit of trade between the US and Italy. And politicians from right, left and centre have rallied round Meloni. President Mattarella phoned Meloni personally to give her his support. And, you know, I think there's something bigger going on here, because Meloni built a relationship with Trump very carefully. You know, she was seen in Europe as the person who could whisper in Donald Trump's ear, right? But now they've fallen out over Iran, over the Pope, and now Trump seems to be treating her much as he treats other allies, you know, with praise one day and then humiliation the next, and she does not like that.
1: No.
8: Another really interesting thing is that when I posted a translation of what Meloni said, I had two Labour MPs messaging me saying, actually, we would like to see Keir Starmer acting with a bit more backbone like Meloni has done.
1: Well, okay, that question may not apply to Keir Starmer very much.
3: Big day Monday.
1: Yeah, I mean, my word, though. I mean, first of all, this is the most open rift between Donald Trump. I mean, goodness knows there's been enough points of difference over bigger things than a selfie, over Greenland, for example, and the idea of taking Greenland. That caused serious rifts in and across Europe. But here's Georgia Meloni is going back in with her studs raised. And this won't blow over very, very quickly. I mean, Ollie and Sienna also raises questions about Donald Trump's management of international relations. He's not exactly a subtle operator when it comes to this, but we can recall a few weeks ago, there he was greeting the Saudi Arabian Crown Prince, Mohammed bin Salman, to the White House. There were flypasts, there were guards of honour, there were bands. A couple of weeks later, for no obvious reason, the president was at a political dinner in a speech on camera saying that Mohammed bin Salman had kissed his rear end, and he used a much ruder word than rear end. And you wonder, where did that come from? Just as you now wonder, really, why? Why?
3: But it's such an odd... I mean, I'm interested, perhaps Martina's seen the sort of longer version of it, as to what question was he answering, if any, when he brought up this post? Because, you know, Donald Trump is not shy of having selfies taken. I mean, his whole image is basically based on lots of pictures of him being taken and him being pretty up for having a photo taken. So it's quite weird to then turn that around. But he always has something inside his personality which says it has to be the other person wanting it from him rather than the other way around. He's got to win in every single scenario. And in this one, I think he's perhaps mistaken Georgia Meloni's very careful diplomacy and some policy agreements over migration and things like that and what Europe needs to do better as full-on support from Meloni, because he can only see the world in either you support me or you don't. And so he's seen a fairly sort of soft diplomatic touch from Giorgia Meloni, an attempt to get close to him in recent months and years, and mistaken it for, you know, I adore everything you do and I think you're wonderful. And that is a classic Donald Trump mistake. And so now he's in the middle of this row, and he's done it as ever over such a sort of small, tiny thing, which is basically just having a selfie taken. Which, Martina, what was he actually answering?
8: He was speaking to Italian TV, Donald Trump, about that, and he was asked about some footage that was between him and obviously lots of footage of Meloni. Oh, sorry. Lots of footage between him and Meloni went viral, actually, on Twitter and on social media. And I think in terms of what Donald Trump's behaviour, I think he just likes sometimes to remind allies that he thinks they're lucky to be in the room with him. And I think that's what it is. You know, I don't think he was probably winding her up a little bit. And then, as you say, the fact that she's decided to disagree, although Iran has played a part. Let's remember that Meloni was the only European leader to go to his inauguration. So they were seen as really close.
1: Yes.
8: And also, if you do look at that footage that he was asked about, and that she was actually begging for a picture, it does not look like that at all.
1: No.
8: If anything, it looks like Meloni is almost scolding him because she's using lots of Italian gestures, and everyone reacting to that was like, oh, Meloni is telling, you know, speaking her mind, is letting Donald Trump know what she really thinks. But it's really interesting to see what happens. I mean, I'm sure Donald Trump, it could retaliate, it could answer back. I think from the reaction that everyone's had, I feel Donald Trump might go a bit quiet over this.
1: Well, there's nothing that inspires gratitude like gratuitous rudeness, I always find. Martina, great to talk to you. Thank you, Martina. Now, Sienna, Ollie, just a few minutes left. Now we can talk about, in our last segment of the show, talk about your thoughts. We do the thought for the day. Now let's do the thought for the future. And the immediate future is going to be quite interesting. Yeah,
2: it's going to be very interesting. I haven't come up with anything more original than obviously all of us over the weekend are going to be seeing whether Starmer moves, whether there are any resignations. I think, you know, it was decided that actually the weekend would be a little bit of a quiet time, you know, sit on the naughty step and think about what you've done sort of time, and reflect on his position. But we will see if there are any more indications out of number 10 that actually he is going to make a different decision to what he's been indicating so far.
1: I suppose when you see, you know, someone well and highly placed saying the Prime Minister is going to reflect on his future over the weekend, maybe part of the point of that is to try to put a bit of a plug in the dam before it bursts, you know, because if you're thinking, well, maybe the Prime Minister is going to think about this and maybe something's going to happen of the kind that so many of us want to see in the party and around the cabinet table too, what's the point of resigning? What's the point of putting out more damaging statements? Let's just keep our party dry just a little bit longer.
3: Yeah, I'm interested also to know, you know, he's going to have conversations with obviously his family and his closest aides about this, but I'm interested to know how the rest of those cabinet phone calls go this afternoon, this evening, because it is going to be really, I mean, you know, we heard Emma Reynolds a bit earlier doing her best to sort of put a brave face on and this, that and the other, but, you know, she similarly elsewhere has said that she'd be happy to serve in any Labour government, so, you know, that sort of is pretty clear. But, you know, you think, who are the Starmerites in the cabinet at the moment? Who are the people who actually have the ear of the Prime Minister that he would trust? And rather than if they said to him, it's time to go and you've got to walk away, he wouldn't say, well, you know, you've got your own ambition and I don't believe you in this, that, and the other, which he has done to, you know, Shabana Mahmood and Wes Streeting and this, that, and the other. And you've got to think about people like David Lammy, you know, who's and Pat McFadden, who have, you know, Steve Reid, who are very close to that project and close to the sort of McSweeney project as it was getting him into power. And then I come up with the idea that actually, can you imagine David Lammy saying your time is up? When the reality is, for David Lammy, it probably means he's out of a job as well. He's been enjoying himself as Deputy Prime Minister and going around on the foreign stage. You know, you're about to put yourself out of a job and potentially be resigned to the back benches and then have to work your way back up and work your way back into the Burnham camp. You know, Steve Reid perhaps has a bit more sort of political ambition behind him for his Labour Together days. You know, you've got people like Richard Hermer and Jonathan Powell who, you know, Keir Starmer takes counsel from. And all of that is going to change. The whole dynamic of number 10 on the cabinet table is going to change. So if you're having a conversation with Keir Starmer this afternoon or over the weekend, what do you say to try and similarly save your own skin, but also be realistic about things?
2: I mean, they were calling in people that they thought were loyal to number 10 and getting them to kind of sit around the table and Keir Starmer sort of makes his pitch and what do you all think? And they all sort of look down uncomfortably at their feet and number 10 sort of take that as, brilliant, well, we've got these loyal guys in, they're still on board. And they actually, you know, they're not saying much at all because, of course, in private, they're, you know, they're really quite critical. And earlier I had a Burnham aligned...
1: Just have this toffee gobstopper and then tell me exactly what you think.
3: Well, it's a bit like that cabinet meeting where, you know, essentially... loads of people called for Keir Starmer to go, and we all went, surely it's got to come up. And Keir Starmer just said, oh, well, that was a bit difficult. Yeah. Anyway, we've got an agenda. Let's crack on.
2: Yeah, you're not allowed to talk about it.
1: Anyway, Sienna, you were saying.
2: I had a Burnham Aligned person earlier saying to me, so Caroline Wiener tweeted this thing about, you know, Starmer bringing up members of the cabinet to shore up his position. He's already understood to have spoken to at least two loyal cabinet ministers, David Lammy and Richard Hermer, and just going, the fact that they're briefing that he's called Hermer and Lammy to check whether they're loyal, this is truly undignified.
1: I'm not sure they thought that through.
2: It's just not a good look.
3: Well, there's also this speculation. Jess Elgert from The Guardian is just posting that, you know, once again, we're in this remarkable situation that apparently MPs loyal to Starmer so far, I think I've only seen John Slinger tweeting once again his loyalty to Starmer today, will rally around Darren Jones if the PM decides to resign to prevent a Burnham coronation, so that they would basically make sure that there is a candidate going up against Andy Burnham in any race, and that person they would get behind is Darren Jones. But the square that's still not quite, you know, circled is this quote, the source quote close to Darren Jones. Darren agrees with the Prime Minister that now is not the time for a leadership election. Well, actually running against Andy Burnham at this point, when you've got 200 plus Labour MPs wanting a coronation, you know, even Wes Streeting might fall into line. You're the one causing a leadership election rather than stopping one.
1: And Ollie, what are your thought for the day? My
3: thought for tomorrow is I hope to get a bit more sleep than I have done in the last 24 hours. But I genuinely think it will sort of go really, really quiet tomorrow, and we won't hear a peep. We might get one, you know, murmuring of a cabinet minister having said, again, like we've heard from Heidi Alexander today, you know, it's time for you to go, Keir. But apart from that, I think everyone will try and enjoy their weekend, go away, wait till Andy Burnham actually turns up in the House of Commons on Monday, and then get ready.
1: Yes, so a really quiet day tomorrow to look forward to, followed by a really noisy Sunday, as everybody reports what was really going on that quiet Saturday, because Sunday is going to be noisy, because that is the nature of the beast. Ollie Cole, great to have you with us on the show today. Sienna Rogers, likewise to you, and thank you for listening. We have Sophia Johansson as our producer today, and our technical operator, Isaac Marley. I'm going to be back on Monday. Goodness knows what is going to be going on then. We will find out very, very soon. Jeff Norcott is up next on Times Radio.

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1: It's 7 o'clock and this is Friday Night with Norcott. Coming up, I'll be joined by comedian Dear Davina Bentley to talk through the biggest stories of the week, the biggest stories of the day, really, the return of Andy Burnham to Westminster, also a two-day marathon and hydration breaks at the World Cup. Plus, we'll speak to an anonymous top economist whose new book lifts the lid on the real world of wealth and power. And we'll also have Anatomy of a Song, our pub quiz, and all the while keeping you up to date with the breaking stories, and of course, the fate of Keir Starmer. But first, here are the latest news headlines with Eliza Phillips.
2: Thanks, Jeff. Good evening. Two trains have crashed in the East Midlands. Multiple injuries have been reported. Bedford Hospital says it's expecting at least 50 casualties to arrive. Staff have been told to expect fatalities. The lines between Luton and Bedford have been closed since 5:30 this afternoon. Thameslink says emergency services are at the scene. The Prime Minister is thought to be considering his position over the weekend. Sources close to Sir Keir Starmer say he recognises the pressure from backbenchers for him to go. It's after Andy Burnham's win in the Makerfield by-election. Labour MP Joe Morris says it's time for the PM to leave Number 10.
3: I have enormous respect for Wes. I worked under him and I've been very clear that, you know, I would back Wes in a contest. However, I think I've also said previously quite publicly that Wes and Andy are both upgrades on Keir, and we desperately need change. What we need is a forward-looking discussion, forward-looking debate about the future of the Labour Party.
2: Israel and Hezbollah have agreed a ceasefire after trading deadly strikes last night. The attacks killed 18 people and four IDF soldiers in southern Lebanon. Iran pulled out of the talks in Switzerland yesterday, jeopardising the US-Iran talks. Alan Ayer is US diplomat who was part of the Obama administration's negotiating team for the Iran nuclear deal.
4: So it's good news if, in fact, there is a ceasefire, but it just shows how fragile any ceasefire is between Hezbollah and Israel, especially considering that Israel controls one-fifth of Lebanon. You know, something like a million Lebanese have already been internally displaced and thousands killed. So this is still the weakest link in the chain of the ceasefire between the United States and Iran.
2: A three-year-old boy remains in critical condition in a hospital. It's after he was attacked by at least one crocodile after ending up in an enclosure at a zoo in Cambridgeshire. A man arrested on suspicion of attempted murder has been deemed unfit for interview. Bagpipes are playing across Boston, where Scotland will play their second World Cup match later. Kickoff is at 11 o'clock. Victory against Morocco could see Steve Clarke's side reach the knockout stages for the very first time. Now let's get the latest from the markets.
0: 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Capital at risk.
2: FTSE 100 has closed down 36 points at 10,363, while the FTSE 250 has closed down 129 points at 23,200. The pound's trading at €1.16 and $1.34. And UK borrowing costs and the pound rose after Andy Burnham beat Reform UK in the Makerfield by-election, paving the way for him to launch a challenge to Sir Keir Starmer's premiership. You can find plenty more on the business section of the Times website.
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0: Hello and welcome to Friday Night with Norcott, with me, Jeff Norcott. Now, if this is your first time listening to the show, this is the bit of the Times Radio schedule where we sort of tilt a little bit towards the weekend. But as I've learned in my year and a half of doing this show, Friday is often a big news day and it doesn't get any bigger than the starting gun being fired on a potential change of Prime Minister following Andy Burnham's convincing win last night in Makerfield. So we'll be doing a bit more politics than usual while also still delivering your favourite segments. Shortly, in Five Stories with a Funny Friend, Davina Bentley will be joining me, and a lot of the stories we're going to discuss are probably going to come from last night's elections. Is Keir already in the bunker? Who are the big dogs that Andy Burnham might bring out from back from the cold into the cabinet? And has Kemi finally got her rewards for all those viral clips? We'll also have a special extended Westminster wrap, but of course still sneaking in a bit of Play Your Card Well's Right. And we will have Man Friday, where we're chatting about the strong link between football and masculinity, and of course Father's Day. Have you forgotten? There's still a chance, ladies, to get out there. And everybody, don't look at me like that, Davina. Don't look at me. It was a throwaway comment, but you know, do get those cards, because men, we're worth it. I'll also chat to an author who writes anonymously under the name The Rebel Accountant, which is very intriguing. And we'll finish the show with the Friday Night Pub Quiz. And of course, we'll be doing Anatomy of a Song, where we will dissect a classic. But can you tell what it is from this short clip? Okay, that is... I know what the song is, but I would not have got it from that. Davina, any guesses? Don't say them out loud, but any in your head?
1: I want to hear it one more time.
0: One more time. Should we have another little blast? Okay, if you think you know which song that is, do text in 87222, start your message with the word Times, or you can WhatsApp us on 0333 003 2353, or you can email studio@times.radio. And also, I just want to know what you think politically about what's going on. Are you a Starmer supporter that's really furious about what Burnham's done? Are you a Tory that sees a way back? Are you a slightly surprised and disappointed Reform supporter? Do text in about what you think is going on politically. And all that, of course, will be coming up. But first, we start with this.
2: For the whole region of the world, because I'm calling the world a region. The world is a region.
3: President Xi tells the story of blind men being presented with an elephant. An elephant.
4: He hasn't changed his mind, has he? We can't find him.
5: Luckily, I'm not scared of mice. I'm not scared of rodents. I know how to deal with them.
0: So, as I say, Davina Bentley is with us. Davina, how are you?
1: I'm well, thank you. How are you doing?
0: I'm good. I promised myself that I wouldn't bicker or be needlessly provocative. And I actually started the bickering in the intro, which I'm not even supposed to speak to the guest at that point, with a needlessly provocative lady. So, you know.
1: I think there's a lot to unpack there. So you said, ladies get the card for Father's Day.
0: Yeah, I'm just going to like broad statistical likelihoods. Of course there will be families that are of a different makeup to that, of course.
1: That wasn't even what I was thinking. I was thinking about weaponized incompetence.
0: See, this is
1: why is the woman getting the card for Father's Day?
0: Because it's his day. He wouldn't get his own Father's Day card, would he?
1: Yeah, but couldn't one of the children get it?
0: Have you met 5-year-old boys?
1: Why is the boy 5 in there? It's very nuclear. It was very heteronormative. You've started.
0: This is why this chemistry works.
1: You've started bickering.
0: This is why this chemistry works. Look, speaking of a big dispute and a row, okay, there we go. Makerfield by-election. Andy Burnham's convincing win in the Makerfield by-election has set the horses running. I'm not even sure that's a phrase. I thought it was earlier, but I'm not sure now. On a change in the Labour leadership and a possibility of a new Prime Minister. Across the day, figures from across the party have been intimating that Keir Starmer should set out a timetable for his departure. But speaking earlier today, Sir Keir didn't seem in a mood to leave without a fight.
6: Now that Andy has won, which is really important, really good, he's a huge asset to us, then now will inevitably be a Manchester mayoralty by-election starting straight away. So it's important that we pull together for that. But if there is a contest, just to be clear with you, then yes, I will run, I will stand, and I've said repeatedly, I'm not going to walk away from that.
0: So... is how much effort should he put in to be in? I mean, I suppose the question I've got, Davina, is if he'd have put as much effort into being the Prime Minister as he is into remaining the Prime Minister, would he be in a much better position?
1: I think we can all agree this is like a new likeable side to him, this like new energy. The last time I was here, we talked about this. Mm. He's come back. It's suddenly he's got like a fire under his bum. Also, it must take quite a lot of energy to pretend something's happening that isn't happening.
0: Yes.
1: That I really kind of almost respect the blinkers that he's got on while pretending that he shouldn't be setting out his timetables to leave.
0: Well, I thought it's kind of odd because he had to send out a tweet congratulating Andy Burnham. There was a bit of a feel of it as like your wife's got this new Pilates instructor. They're getting on very well, but you're out there going, he's doing a great job. Well done, Andre.
1: Yeah, he's really making sure my wife is super flexible. And that's fantastic.
0: It is fantastic.
1: Good, Andre. Good on my work. Great news for everyone. I'm so happy.
0: I was thinking, Davina, what is it? You know, because a lot of it, there are a lot of people that think it will be a fairly similar administration under Burnham. He hasn't got a latitude to do a lot of different, like wildly different things economically. Is it just like Andy is a far more relatable name than Keir?
1: Do you think it just, I thought you were going to say more relatable person. I mean, Keir, it's quite a cool name.
0: Is it?
1: Do you know, I think it's quite, I mean, the first time I remember her, I didn't know it was a, was it the founder of the Labour Party?
0: Yes, Keir Hardie, yeah.
1: Yes.
0: As Diane Abbott famously said, who looks at a baby and calls it Keir?
1: Well, it's a good gag.
0: It's a good slam.
1: It's a superb Diane Abbott slam.
0: I think I've always thought, you know this thing of nominative determinism?
1: Yeah.
0: I think the name is very much him. I think Keir Starmer's quite a haughty name, whereas I think Andy Burnham is...
1: Oh, but you're just falling for all of the, like, I'm sure you've seen all the parody videos of Andy Burnham being like, I'm a guy, I'm wearing shorts, I'm northern, I love bread. You know, all of this whole, like...
0: I love bread, I haven't seen that.
1: It was, they're sort of doing the rounds, I'm quite obsessed with them, but it's just shtick. Also, he's Liverpudlian, right? Not Mancunian.
0: Well, he's St. Helens, so I think that it'd be, I was trying to think of how to do his voice. It's very easy to go down the sort of Ringo Starr. He doesn't sound like that. He's got a more rural northwest accent. One thing I have noticed about him, Davina, is sometimes his intonation doesn't fully correspond to what he's said before, and it's a neat little way of trying to keep people interested in every single word.
1: I think that is so cynical. I think the whole thing is really cynical. Even when he came out in those nice little shorts...
0: Don't objectify him, Davina.
1: What was he wearing? Tiny little shorts. That's
0: he
1: on.
0: He knew exactly what he was
1: right.
0: doing.
1: He, I mean, that does lead quite nicely to your Sarah Potchin thing. But he.
0: Yes, look, we'll get to that.
1: Yeah, look, it's all. I feel like I'm not falling for it, but I feel like you very much are. You like his name. You like.
0: I don't want either of them.
1: Yeah, but sure. But look, like worse of two.
0: I think that at the end of the day, when it comes to politics, we are people, right? We respond as people. We're quite basic, and people being likable and having a voice that sounds vaguely normal, and these things matter, yeah. Right? In politics, and you can't go around pretending that they don't. And in a weird way, it's his own evidence. If you say, well, we're actually delivering on what we promised, but we're still unpopular, that is an answer in and of itself. You go, yeah, that's the answer. So you do actually just need to change the person potentially.
1: Okay, so you think they'll change, like theoretically, they'll change the person, policies and everything's going to be the same. Mm. But instead of Keir, sort of haughty Keir.
0: Haughty, just strangulated Keir, just get the worst out.
1: It's, I wonder if he would have had a totally different life if he'd have just got like that adenoid voice thing sorted.
0: Well, this is the thing is, he's been hobnobbing once again. The guy likes being on a plane. He's been at these big international meetings of world leaders. It must be very hard for them to understand why he's losing his job. But it's what I love about British politics is that he's got a very strangulated voice. That's the answer, isn't it?
1: You think if some sort of like foreign sort of important diplomat would say, oh, but he's so charming, and you could just lean and go, his voice is really weird and strangulated.
0: The British public will not tolerate. They'll tolerate a lot of stuff, but they won't tolerate a weird voice. I mean, the Labour Party want change, right? They want change in the leadership. I'm basically stealing this off a panel I heard on Times Radio earlier, so apologies who I nicked this off. But somebody said, are the Labour MPs ready to change? And I think part of the problem that Starmer ran up against was, you know, how they rebelled over welfare and their inability to grasp the desperate spending sort of straitjacket that we're in, so they need to get real as well.
1: Are you saying like infighting?
0: No, just stop expecting the government to continually spend more money and leverage debt and raise taxes and stifle economic growth. That feels to me that their wake-up call, you know, they've had the wake-up call with the leadership, but the backbenchers need to realise that you know, there's no money to spend and you can't keep raising taxes.
1: But you're saying you think if Andy says that, it's going to go down a lot better than Keir having had said it.
0: Maybe, I just think that's the reality, the collision with reality that they've got to face. And the thing is, once Burnham's in, and then he can just do loads of Keir Starmer stuff, and they go, well, we can't change leader again.
1: Oh my God, yeah. Totally.
0: Yeah. So he could just be Starmer with a cool voice.
1: So really, you're saying it's like, you know, when they think there's lots of stuff online about celebrities being replaced, like Jim Carrey being replaced... I don't know if you've heard, this is quite...
0: Oh, yeah, yeah. Who is the one? Skater Boy.
1: Avril Lavigne, all of that stuff.
0: She was replaced.
1: All of that.
0: Paul McCartney was the original replacee.
1: So really, I feel like you're sort of proposing that. This sort of Keir Starmer, like a supplicant.
0: A body swap comedy.
1: I mean, I would watch. I would watch that so hard.
0: I would watch that. Just to clear up, the theory is that people have that certain artists became so rubbish that the only explanation is that they literally were different people. And you know, it's been spoken about that Wes Streeton and Andy Burnham are willing to give Keir a bit of time. I mean, that's just so humiliating, isn't it? People with less power than you going, hey, you take as long as you need, sunshine. Turn your phone off. Have the weekend.
1: It's so humiliating.
0: Give me a call on Monday. It is. But the only thing that could make it more humiliating is dragging it out.
1: Oh, God. It's going back to your Pilates Andre instructor. It's like if Andre, your wife's Pilates instructor, was like, hey, man, you're right.
0: Are we good, bro?
1: We're cool. It's just...
0: Don't suffer in silence, bro.
1: Oh, it's exactly. It also makes me think of Keir Starmer, like holding a little box and having a, you know, like when you have to clear your desk in films. It's got like a little box of all his things. Maybe there's a little house plant there.
0: Oh, it's so sad. We will return to UK politics in the second half of this. But just quickly, we're going to talk about the marathon, the London Marathon, right? Do you run?
1: Firstly, thank you for humouring me. I do not run. And if I did, I wouldn't talk about it all the time.
0: That is the point, isn't it? Well, the London Marathon will be held across 2 days now in a special one-off edition of the event in 2027. The organisers said earlier this year they were thinking about it, but it's now been confirmed and it will allow... Well, there was a record 1.33 million people will be entered for next year's event. Is this just going to facilitate even more midlife crisis posing as fundraising?
1: Yes, that's exactly what it's going to do, which is fundraising. Very good. Midlife crisis, I kind of dispassionate either way. We don't want to know about it. I think, when people kind of go around the office saying, like, oh, I'm running for a marathon, can you do this thing? They should do that, like when they take the names off of CVs. Like, you should fundraise, go for it, but you're not allowed to
0: blind
1: talk about it.
0: Blind fundraising.
1: Poor
0: phrasing for me, but yes, like a blind CV.
1: We don't know who it's coming from.
0: We don't need to know. I mean, there is an economic argument. It's a very successful event, brings in a lot of money for the economy, but also, thinking as a nearly 50-year-old man, road closures.
1: Yeah, but look, can I say, it's on the weekend, right? Everything's shut on the weekend anyway. In London, it's all a disaster.
0: Mornings in London, there's nothing going on anyway, literally.
1: All of the overground just stops for engineering work. So one other thing being broken, I think that I have less issue with that. I have much more issue with people talking about their running times and their Strava times.
0: Okay, we've got... somebody texting in saying Stephanie Gordon saying Labour's majority was not achieved by the left wing of the party. I do not think Andy Burnham has a mandate for a swing to the left. Okay, we'll keep your texts coming in. What do you think about all the political turmoil? We're going to be doing more Five Stories in a moment. This is Friday Night with Norcott, and coming up, more from my funny friend Davina Bentley.
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0: This is Jeff Norcott. This is Friday Night with Norcott. I'm currently going through the week's stories with Davina Bentley, and we're now going to pick up again with the by-elections last night, but focusing on the other parties, because as well as Andy Burnham's breakout win in Makerfield, the Conservatives also posted an eye-catching by-election victory in Aberdeen South, their first in Scottish by-elections since, I believe, the 60s, and that result left Reform empty-handed on a night of three opportunities. Here was Kemi Badenoch responding to the result.
13: It is significant because the people of Aberdeen have sent a message to the SNP government and to the Labour government that they will not be ignored. This was a referendum on oil and gas. They want to see drilling in the North Sea. They want to champion our oil and gas sector, and they want the Conservatives to do that.
0: And Davina Bentley, has Kemi Badenoch demonstrated the cultural cachet of telling off men in viral 60-second clips?
1: Is that how you viewed that in terms of you?
0: Not that. I mean, generally. Like the clips that she's had when she's kind of putting a flea in the ear of Keir Starmer and his front bench. In fairness, she goes for the ladies as well. But it's fair to say that her going for Keir Starmer has been a real calling card.
1: Yeah, and she's good. She kind of gets the whole clip economy thing. Mm. She's really good at it.
0: Well, yeah, we were saying the other week, you know, like how some comics can tour off the back of strong clip game.
1: I mean, I don't think we had that conversation, but you probably did have that conversation with many comedians.
0: Yes.
1: But she's so good at it. It's obviously like a real skill, and she smashed it.
0: Yeah, well, I think that, you know, it seems authentic. That's part of the appeal. You know, whether it's Burnham, whether it's Farage or Badenoch, people just want to get the sense that what people are saying is what they truly believe. And speaking of Farage, it's been interesting to see Reform kind of saying some of the stuff that the Tories were saying a little while ago. He looked, for a guy that's very boosterish, he looked quite cowed. He looked a little bit disillusioned. And he started talking about tactical voting. And it's mad how quickly they've become seemingly like the mainstream option against the insurgency of Restore.
1: Yeah, it's like you're the establishment now.
0: Yeah.
1: Like everybody's like shuffled along a place. And now you're the one talking about tactical voting.
0: Yeah, you're the boring centrist uni party. What is there a word? Is there a three-way party? The tri-party?
1: Yes, that.
0: The tri-party. I mean, I was thinking as well about right-wing parties. Reform, Restore, there's one called Reclaim. A lot of it sounds like cures for male pattern baldness, doesn't it?
1: Yeah, but there's probably something in that. They were probably like, what's our target market?
0: Yes.
1: These circles on the Venn diagram have got a lot of crossover.
0: And for those watching on YouTube, I mean, listen, I am part of that target market. You could put a target on this forehead.
1: No one was thinking that. No one. But I like that you made the joke before anyone else could. Yeah, I like that you did the self-burn.
0: Because it hurts less that way.
1: Yeah, right.
0: Are they also Reform? Is it quite simply they're just picking terrible candidates? Because I thought the Gorton and Denton candidate was a terrible choice in Matt Goodwin. And then they picked this guy, because in Gorton and Denton, a plumber won. I'm not saying they definitely picked him because of this, but they probably thought it doesn't do any harm. He's a plumber. Then he kind of mugs himself off on Question Time. Oh. He's got dodgy social media past. Should they have come out and said, we did this all deliberately because we wanted Burnham to win and Starmer to go? Because nothing else explains it.
1: I think just vet your people properly. Mm. I think just vet your people properly. Maybe don't go for a plumber with dodgy tweets. I think it's not an unreasonable thing to want, is it?
0: It's not.
1: Or get ahead of it.
0: And speaking of vetting people properly, Sarah Pochin, I'm just looking at my producer here to double check I said that correctly. Did I say it correctly? He's got more important things than that. Sarah Pochin, she did a post on polling day, and she was talking about domestic violence spiking during in the aftermath of England games. Here she is in a post that was put out on X.
14: England won the football last night, and thank goodness they did, because on the occasions that England lose their football matches, the incidences of domestic violence go through the roof. So, boys, keep winning.
0: I mean, I call me woke, Davina Bentley.
1: Woke.
0: But I would have put the onus on the abusers. That's just me.
1: Crazy guy.
0: There's a lot of people on the right that think I've become this wet liberal. Hey, if that's the cap I'll wear. I mean, what was so astonishing was to end it with like a positive message for men. It felt like a weird kind of handbrake turn. I feel like we're going to agree on gender stuff for the first time ever.
1: Oh, it was inevitable, although the bar is so low.
0: It's pretty low.
1: Like nobody.
0: Yeah.
1: Because it's so indefensible. But what I'm so confused about is people know that domestic violence, it rises during championships either way, win or lose. So is it rage bait? Or do you think she genuinely thinks that that is an acceptable victim-based approach to go for? Like, what was going on in her mind?
0: It couldn't have gone any worse for her, really. I mean, mostly people on her side were also calling her out. And she got community noted, which is this thing where, you know, a fact-checking service, which, believe it or not, does exist on X. One of the only decent things about it. And it said that also domestic violence spikes when England win. And so really the problem is kind of, you know, football, men and drinking, really. So talk about that and blame the people. And don't put the pressure on the England team to win. Because
1: men who commit domestic violence are going to commit domestic violence.
0: I feel like, yeah, they'll find a way, and football's just a conduit for that.
1: Right, the football is almost immaterial. I feel like the more we talk about it, the more we're going to go further apart, or maybe not. But yeah, it's... I kind of had a look. Everybody hated it for different reasons. I don't think anybody came out... Because it's indefensible, right? There's no...
0: Completely. And Richard Tice, who is a really good communicator, I think, you know, they've got this small band at the top of their party that are very good on the airwaves. I thought he didn't handle it very well. He seemed to be saying that, well, if you disagree with her, you're actually denigrating domestic violence. Go, no, it's the literal opposite.
1: Okay, so stuff like that, like misunderstanding quite a simple analysis... Mm. That's what I don't quite understand about them. Are they intentionally misunderstanding? Has she intentionally misunderstood how domestic violence works? Or is she rage baiting? Is he being deflective and trying to muddy the waters? Or has he misunderstood?
0: I think rage baiting might be giving it credit of forethought that just frankly didn't and would never exist. It was poor. We're just going to quickly do a story here about Doctors on Wheels, where thousands of HGV drivers, it's believed that they've had fake medical tests by roadsides, where a company called Doctors on Wheels have been promising cheap medicals by actual doctors by the side of the road, but it turns up that, believe it or not, a company called Doctors on Wheels aren't fully qualified doctors. I mean, when you see Doctors on Wheels... Should the alarm bells be ringing?
1: I think when you sent me a picture of it, it's quite a small van.
0: Yeah.
1: I'm going to say it's quite shoddy branding on the side. When you see that van in a lay-by, I think, yeah, you can raise some questions.
0: I did wonder, though, with, you know, people increasingly using kind of like private doctors and so on, it's never occurred to me to say, can I see your accreditation ever? Is this an increasing area that we could be scammed?
1: No, I mean, the facts of this, they had like a rubber stamp. They were using a rubber stamp from one doctor at three of their different places, like one in Leicester, one in Swindon or whatever. I don't think it's so much a... I don't think that's where the onus is. I think the onus is maybe on the fraudster do it, you know. And also, he seemed to make quite a lot of money. They're having a proceeds of crime hearing. Like, he made over 680 grand. This was quite a successful Doctors on Wheels enterprise. As much as we are giggling, and I'm giggling.
0: I always think those people, if we could put them to work doing other stuff, we'd do pretty well. I mean, I thought as well about what other scams could happen. And I thought, what about fake MRI scans? You remember those sunbeds from the 80s?
1: Yeah.
0: You could just let somebody lie down in a sunbed and just say, yeah, we've done your MRI, everything's fine.
1: And then you just hold up a picture of the same MRI every time.
0: Yeah.
1: I mean, that kind of sounds... I mean, I have no sense of humour around criminality, as you know. And that's when I make it really serious, even when you're trying to be jokey. And yes, there's comedic elements to this case.
0: But it's a difficult one to find the funny. I respect that.
1: No,
0: yeah. Davina, just before we quickly let you go, obviously your socials are good. People should follow you there. And you at the Edinburgh Fringe?
1: I'm doing the Edinburgh Fringe every day at Pleasant Cellar. And this Sunday, 21st of June, at the Aces and Eights, Tufnell Park.
0: Wonderful stuff. Thanks very much for joining us, Davina Bentley. Now, we want to bring you more on that breaking news story that two East Midlands railway trains have collided near Bedford. Transport Secretary Heidi Alexander has said that she is deeply concerned by reports of the crash. And the Times' Ben Clatworthy is on the line. Good evening, Ben.
15: Good evening.
0: So for people just encountering this story, can you bring us up to date with what we know? Might be a bit of a delay on the line, possibly.
15: As we understand it, two trains have collided.
0: Okay, feels like it might be quite a big... Yeah, feels like we lost Ben, unfortunately, there. So, two trains have collided. I believe it was on the line between Luton and Bedford. The local hospital has put on alert to receiving the region of 50 casualties. Some of the... some of those expected to be quite serious. So obviously there's, you know, thoughts are with the people that have been injured, and you know, you hope that those injuries are you know, at the lighter end, but it does seem like quite a serious crash. Air ambulance are in attendance, and the police have confirmed that two trains are involved. It seems like quite a serious crash between Luton and Bedford. We are trying to get Ben Clapworthy back on the line, just see if we've been successful in that so far. I believe that we've got Ben now. Ben, just pick up where you were, just bringing us up to date on what's happened.
15: Yes, apologies about that. We understand that two trains have collided between Luton and Bedford. They are East Midlands Railway trains. I have just spoken to a passenger who was on the train, and they said that this is a full train crash. The train was shunted from behind. It was a high-speed train. They were stationary. And another train, a commuter train that was a stopping service, collided with the stationary high-speed train. There are between 150 and 100 walking wounded passengers, as I have been told, and this is from someone that was on the train. They said that there was absolute shock. There were people with broken noses, broken bones, and that they had to walk through farmers' fields to get to an A road. Air ambulances were scrambled to the scene. This is a very severe, a very, very serious incident that has happened on one of the busiest lines. It's the Midlands main line. It runs from St Pancras up towards Nottingham.
0: And of course, there's Luton Airport there, and Bedford, a busy town as well. What is the scene like there in terms of emergency services? I'm guessing helicopters in the air, lots of ambulances. Is it quite a chaotic scene?
15: I think it is. It's being controlled, but there is a huge emergency services presence. There is obviously a huge amount of concern as well for the driver of the slower train that went into the rear of the high speed train. There was some of the language that was given to me is quite graphic and not for radio. But also, as I understand it, and I say this is very fresh information, but that the central section of the train has buckled, the stationary train has buckled, and is actually where the majority of the injuries are. But the people at the rear of the train, where they were hit, are actually not so bad. And that would suggest that the train that hit from behind has moved the rear carriage, and that the impact has been felt in the central section of the train. And that is deeply, deeply worrying. At this stage, particularly on such a busy Friday evening, a very busy time when people are leaving London on this service that was northbound.
0: And Ben, Transport Secretary Heidi Alexander said that she's deeply concerned. Obviously, we've had all the machinations of leadership challenges in Westminster, but this is a sobering reminder of the real business of her job. And, you know, coordinating that from an emergency services point of view and a political point of view, sort of, it overshadows and reminds us of what the real issues are.
15: Well, it does. And actually, I'm in a very interesting position in my job. I'm the former transport correspondent of The Times. I'm now the Whitehall editor. And today, a lot of my work has been around the fallout of the by-election. But also, crucially, Heidi was one of the first minister to cut or cabinet minister to come out and say that she had told Keir Starmer on the phone today that time is up and that he needs to set out a timetable for his resignation. And it is now highly likely that that same lady, Heidi, will be having to ring the Prime Minister later to give him an update on a serious train crash in his country, hours after she said to him, time's up, pack your bags and set your timetable out. And that is, yes, as you say, a sobering reminder of how quickly things can move, but also that actually Labour infighting is very much second in an incident like this.
0: Okay, it's Ben Clapworthy there, former transport correspondent, now Whitehall correspondent. Thanks very much for joining us. We'll, of course, keep you up to date with that. It is now 7:30, and so we overran a little bit there, but just to get that chat in with Ben. But it is now time for the latest news headlines with Eliza Phillips.

0: has to be triggered. It's understood he wants to be in number 10 in early September. Andy Macdonald, Labour MP, said the PM needs to do the right thing.
1: And I think Keir has to recognise that the writing's on the wall. He needs to have the opportunity to reflect, but we can't have this drag on too long. He's got days to come to the conclusion that the time is for him to step down and allow a new leader to come forward, because the country and the party needs it desperately.
0: And bagpipes are playing across Boston, where Scotland play their second World Cup match later this evening. Victory against Morocco could see Steve Clarke's side reach the knockout stages for the first time. For News Bulletin, when you want it, search for the Times News Briefing on any podcast platform.
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6: This is Friday Night with Norcott. I'm Jeff Norcott. Very shortly, we're going to be talking to a very mysterious and exciting author who goes by the name of The Rebel Accountant. But just a reminder that coming up later in the show, we've got Anatomy of a Song, and we always invite people to guess what it is based on a little short snippet. We gave one earlier. We're going to give another now. Okay, I think there might be enough in there. Just play that one again for the audience. Okay, we got that again. Okay, if you think you know what that song is, text in 87222, start your message with the word Times. You can WhatsApp 0333 003 2353, or you can email fridaynight@times.radio. Okay, now we're always told that economics is a precise science, which is of course run by the smartest minds in the room. But according to our next guest, the people steering the global economy are often just guessing and occasionally making staggering and dangerous blunders. It made me think of a clip from The Wolf of Wall Street, a famous clip which has been much shared, featuring Matthew McConaughey and Leonardo DiCaprio.
7: Number one rule of Wall Street: nobody, I don't care if you're Warren Buffett or if you're Jimmy Buffett, nobody knows if a stock is going to go up, down, sideways, or in circles. Least of all stockbrokers. Mm-hmm. Right? It's all a fugazi. You know what a fugazi is?
8: No. Fugazi. It's a fake.
7: Yeah, fugazi, fugazi. It's a wazi, it's a woozy, it's a fairy dust. It doesn't exist.
6: Okay, so my next guest is not Jordan Belfort, but he is a high-level insider who worked for years as a tax advisor and an economist. He writes under the pseudonym The Rebel Accountant to protect his identity. And if you are watching on YouTube, we can't show you his face, right? This is how outside and off the grid this guy is. His new book, Money Mania, blows the whistle on the entire financial establishment. And he joins me now. Good evening. It feels weird not to be able to say somebody's name.
9: Good evening. You call me exciting and mysterious. I think that's some of the best compliments I've had in a long time.
6: The Rebel Accountant is a very cool name. I mean, I understand why you're going incognito, but you must have felt quite excited when you settled on that name.
9: Well, I like the rebel bit. Accountant, I always struggle with a tiny bit.
6: It's a little bit oxymoronic, isn't it? Rebel and accountant, you wouldn't normally put those two things together. Yeah. But just to be clear with the audience, why can't you let your true identity be known?
9: Yeah, fair enough. I mean, my last book, which came out a few years ago, was called Taxtopia. And in that book, I described the world of tax avoidance that I'd worked in for so long. And I was talking about my colleagues, I was talking about my clients, and I wouldn't have been able to talk about them if I put my real name on the book. So I had to go with an anonymous name, and now I've got it for my new book too.
6: Okay, now the book...

0: argues that some of the biggest policy decisions of the last 20 years weren't based on data. You'd have hoped to be based on numbers, but you suggest it's some sort of groupthink and pure incompetence?
1: Well, I wouldn't go as far as saying incompetent. And then obviously there are some really, really clever economists out there. But if you look at the history of economics, it is constantly the mainstream opinion being destroyed every few decades. Suddenly people go, oh, hang on, all of these ideas aren't true. We need a whole load of new ideas. And so I'm not accusing anyone necessarily of being incompetent, but I think I am suggesting there might be more of faith than science in a lot of economics.
0: I mean, it did make me think about oil speculation. We want to think that the people involved in deciding on the price of commodities are smart and informed people. But there is also that famous thing from The Simpsons of a speculator just going, price goes up, price goes down. Is that too simple to say? Is it as simple as, they haven't signed the peace deal again, price goes up? Or are there much bigger factors at work that the layman like me could never understand?
1: I'd like to say that you're right, that there's a lot of random decision making that goes into it, and a lot of following the herd. I mean, I spoke to a number of financiers both during this book and in my previous career, and a lot of the time they say we do what everyone else is doing, because that way if we're successful, that's great, we're successful, but if we fail, we can say, well, look, all of these other people are failing too. It's not just us.
0: Do you think that's some, in some ways, informed decision-making in and around COVID? You know, in the way that a lot of Western countries did more or less the same thing. There has been some reflection afterwards that everybody perhaps went a bit too far. Do you think that impacted on policy during COVID?
1: That's an interesting question. I mean, certainly in most policy, people don't want to be the one standout. I mean, I know during COVID, Sweden took a very different path to everybody else, and they were heavily criticized for that. And it's difficult to say whether they made the right decision or not. Obviously, that's not quite my policy area, but I can see the same thing of psychologically, we maintain the status quo, we adopt what our neighbor is doing. And I think that's just as true within financial and economic policy as it is anywhere else.
0: There was just reading reading your book. There was, I think, people be interested about how a comment in New Zealand, right? You posit the idea that a comment in New Zealand many years ago has impacted upon how much money we pay for our mortgages. So just unpack that for our audience.
1: This is amazing. And that, you know, I like everyone else, everyone else with a mortgage, I was very affected when interest rates suddenly shot up from below 1% to, I think, suddenly I was paying 5% on my mortgage, and it hurt me financially. And I spoke to an economist who told me a story that obviously I had to go away and research. About how the reason interest rates went up is that central banks have a 2% inflation target. We have it, most other countries have it, just 2% is the standard rate of inflation that all banks try and get to. But the reason it's 2% is not because of some clever, long-winded analysis of the economy. Instead, it's because no one had ever named a target inflation rate until, in a late night interview in 1988 in New Zealand, New Zealand's finance minister was asked, where would you like inflation to get to? It's a time of quite high inflation. And he, off the cuff, unscripted, said, ideally 0 or 1%. And this was astonishing. It doesn't sound that astonishing, but this was the first time ever that a finance minister had said, I'm naming a target. And then the economist at the Bank of New Zealand said, well, we need to increase that a little bit, because normally real world inflation is slightly different to target inflation. So they announced an official 2% target. And then every other central bank in the world, more or less, went, 2%, let's have 2%. And yet, if you go back long enough, economists were saying maybe the ideal inflation rate is 6% or 10%, or frankly, we don't know. And so my mortgage, maybe your mortgage, quintupled in cost because of this off-the-cuff remark in 1988.
0: So fascinating. It's interesting. I always think, you know, I've written a couple of books, and titles are, you think about them a lot. You went for money mania. It's an interesting word. Do you think money does drive people mad? Do you think the pursuit of it, the policy making in and around it, do you think that it genuinely does produce a certain specific kind of mania?
1: Oh, I mean, it's amazing, isn't it? Because, I mean, my last book about tax, I talked about this quite a lot, because so many people say, oh, I'm a good citizen, I don't mind paying taxes, I don't mind if taxes go up. But you give almost anyone a chance to buy something duty-free, and they're like, yeah, brilliant, I won't pay the tax on this, it'll be cheaper.
0: Have you? That's interesting, isn't it? Do you think that money can buy happiness? I've often think there are a lot of cliches around money. We always say, oh, well, money can't buy you happiness. But all of the metrics...
1: Isn't it more about avoiding a lot of unpleasantness? You know, money gives you options. Money gives you choices. And that's why we all want it deep down.
0: Okay. Well, it's a fascinating book. And this is so strange for me because I keep wanting to say your name, but I can't say your name. You are the Rebel Accountant and your book is called Money Mania. And is that out now?
1: It is out now. It's available to buy. It's on Audible as well.
0: Well, thanks very much for joining us on Times Radio. Okay. Now it is time for this. Yes. Round Our Way, our weekly look at the news and stories people are talking about across the UK. And this week we're in Surrey and we're speaking to Monica Jones, who's the Managing Director of Village Matters Magazines, which covers Sunbury and Shepperton. Good evening, Monica.
2: Hi, nice to see you.
0: Yeah, it's nice to see you too. You know, with this section, I love getting all around the UK, but I do feel like, I mean, I'm not saying yours is a really small place, but it's technically, it's a village. We're talking villages here?
2: It's two villages.
0: It's two villages.
2: It's probably a little bit of a big village, but yeah.
0: And do you enjoy working in local journalism? One of the great things about this section is there's so much passion for the kind of reporting that you do.
2: I love it. And in fact, my background was global media. So I went from one extreme to the other. And now that, you know, I've been in with Village Matters and doing local stuff for the last 15 years, and it's just the best thing I've done.
0: Okay. Let's crack into it. What we do is I read out one of your headlines in the biggest, most bombastic tabloid way possible, and you fill in the blanks. So, headline one, the case for South Middlesex. Don't let us lose our identity in local government reorganisation. What, this sounds so very local. People angry about reorganisation. What is happening, Monica?
2: Well, we're in the situation that Surrey is one of the counties that has elected to become a large unitary authority. So there are lots of little smaller boroughs like Spalthorne that are going to be swallowed up into two large authorities. And, you know, we're going from a situation where people who are governing us or people who are doing local government know where we live, they know what the issues are, they know us, we see them around. We're going to be parts of an organisation where, yeah, West Surrey Unitary Authority. And honestly, we're going to be governed by people who don't even know where Shepperton is.
0: I mean, yeah, it's enough to make the blood run cold. The West Surrey Unitary Authority.
2: Chips off the tongue, doesn't it?
0: One thing I know about places like Sunbury and Shepperton is that people organise there. So I'm guessing, are there petitions, maybe even protests?
2: Not particularly, actually, to
0: What's
2: be honest
0: going on?
2: With you.
0: You need to get
2: like
0: organised.
2: Yeah. We've got protests about other things going on, but, you know, this one here, no, I think it started off as very much an initiative by Russell Grant, who Russell Grant is the Lord of the Manor of Ashford. Mm. So he is actually, you know, a Middlesex person. He's a great supporter of Middlesex as an identity and as history. And he got onto this and just like, right, come on, let's do this. We're not going to lose the identity. I mean, Middlesex goes back to the 8th century. Mm. And all of a sudden, with the reorganisation, Middlesex or South Middlesex, where Spalthorne is not going to exist any longer. So we're trying to retain some identity.
0: Time to get organised. Man the barricades, okay, comrades. Now, headline two, support our high street. So what about the local high street is concerning? Or is it concerning? How are Sunbury and Shepperton doing? We know loads of high streets around the country are either, they've got vacant units or the kind of shops that are going in there are very repetitive, maybe not desirable. How is that playing out where you live?
2: I mean, it's a typical high street. We've got a variety of independent shops. We're very, very lucky that we have got that variety. But then you get the empty units. And we had the case recently where two convenience stores took two units, one at either end of the high street. And that's a lot of convenience stores. Now we've got four or five places you can go and get your milk. And the point is, you know, if we're all clever and if we take the decision to spend locally on a high street, actually, you know, there are enough of us to support all of those shops. So let's just embrace them. We don't want empty units. We don't you know, yeah, we want to embrace
0: I know exactly what you mean, Monica, and I'm all about that. Yeah, we want local. I mean, the most cliched one is, where have the local butchers gone? Equally, I want to go somewhere that's got loads of cheap meat and lets me park for free, and that's normally the big supermarkets, isn't it? But you're absolutely right. We need to drive it at ground level. Headline three.
2: We're actually really lucky. Sorry to interrupt. We've got two butchers in Shepparton, and we've got free parking. So what's not to like? So that's, you know, why do you need to go anywhere else?
0: That is a good way of selling it. You could be MP at this point. Also, the two butchers of Shepparton sounds like a great pub. Now we're going to go for the third headline. Seals, regular Thames visitors. Now, this, I was really interested to read this, but tell our listeners about just the amount of seals there are in the Thames, but particularly in your area.
2: Well, so this is a story of a seal, because I'm a magazine, we have stuff that, which, you know, this is a last year's story anyway, put it that way. So the seal appeared, it was spotted all over the place, literally from Richmond going all the way up to Chertsey. And the speculation was it one seal, was it several seals? Anyway, you know, let's say it was one seal, who knows? Mm. But somebody contacted me, having written a piece about the fact that there are thousands of seals in the Thames that come in through the estuary and then make their way up the river. And there are literally, I think, 3,000 grey seals in the Thames.
0: And your guy apparently is a bit of a character, by all accounts.
2: He was a big character. Sadly, he's dead now. He died. Earlier this year, which is really sad. But he was an amazing celebrity, and he took residence up at the local sailing club and took over one of the pontoons and lived there literally for a couple of months.
0: It was
2: amazing.
0: Did the locals give him a name?
2: Well, guess what? I mean, one person called him Sammy and the other one called him Ron. I think Ron was probably the most popular. But yeah.
0: Okay, well, in memory of Ron the Seal and Monica Jones, thanks very much for joining us. That was Monica Jones, who's Managing Director of Village Matters Magazines, which covers Sunbury and Shepparton. This is Friday Night with Norcott, with me, Jeff Norcott. And coming up, we're going to be talking consumer affairs. We're going to discuss inflation, mortgages, and what the end of the war in Iran could mean for your money.
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0: This is Friday Night with Norcott, with me, Jeff Norcott. And just before we do consumer affairs here, we, of course, been asking for your guesses on Anatomy of a Song. Phil says, is that Mr. Lawrence with Bowie? It's not. Adrian says, is it Oily Way by Gong? Are you just making up songs here? Is that a real song? No, it's not either of those. Charms says, Times is the Music by Maze, Joy and Pain. And it's not. I really thought that people would get this, but obviously it's trickier than we thought. You will literally kick yourselves when you realise. We will do the reveal just after 8 o'clock. But it's time now for Consumer Affairs. Which week we're looking at mortgages, inflation, and the potential impact of the war in Iran coming to an end. And I'm glad to have Adam Frenchback, who's the head of personal finance at MoneyFacts. Good evening, Adam.
8: Evening, Jeff. How are we doing?
0: Well, I'm good. Look, I'm better that the interest rates didn't go up this week, where they were kept unchanged. What was the percentage they're currently at, interest rates?
8: Base rate is 3.75%, so we avoided that 25 basis point hike to 4%, at least for now, anyway.
0: Yes.
8: So good news for borrowers for the time being.
0: It is good news for borrowers. That's a tabloid headline we all want to see, isn't it? Great, and a penny off a pint. Those are the two best ones. there was three banks have already cut their mortgage rates in a boost for borrowers: Virgin Money, Barclays and Nationwide. I guess, you know, when the Iran thing happened, there was a lot of anxiety about what would happen next. Will we see more rate cuts by banks if there is a little bit of stability in the Middle East?
8: Yeah, absolutely. You know, we saw rates absolutely rocketing when things kicked off in Iran. And that first sort of 6-week window afterwards, average rates went from, say, around 4.8% for a 2-year fix, and they rocketed up to around 5.9% by Easter.
0: Such a high.
8: And actually, yeah, it was huge. I mean, the only comparable really is the mini budget and rates rocketing off the back of that as well. So that sort of puts in a bit of historical context, I suppose. But we've seen rates actually very, very slowly falling ever since Easter. So now the average 2-year fix is around 5.59%. So they have been slowly coming down. We have seen every week lenders making a few small cuts. But this week, Monday, we obviously saw the announcement of this peace deal, as fragile as it is. It seems the most promising one we've had so far. And we have seen quite a few lenders make cuts this week. In total, around 15 actually made cuts. But a lot of those were sort of smaller lenders, challenger banks. But loads of cuts. And I think moving forward, the longer this peace deal holds, the better news that is in terms of borrowing costs for people, because it means inflation is less likely to be as dramatic as we had previously feared, although it's still going to have to play through the system a bit over the coming months. And that means that base rate increase, we only get one. I mean, previously, markets were pricing in around 2 or 3 base rate increases. Now they're only pricing in one. And to a large extent, that is already priced into mortgage deals at the moment anyway. So you're not going to see any dramatic increases. If anything, it could enable more and more lenders to make cuts. So some really good news this week. The cheapest deal on the market a week ago was from Nationwide. It was 4.35%. That has now dropped by 6 basis points to 4.29. So they're small drops, but it's in the right direction if you need to get a mortgage anytime soon.
0: You hit a point in life where some of the most exciting things you can see is lower petrol prices. I have been known on the lads WhatsApp group to take a photograph of the cheapest prices, frequently in Wolverhampton for whatever reason. I mean... We said good news for borrowers, but it's always a bit of a double-edged sword, is it? It's not good news for borrowers who, say, 6 weeks ago fixed at a higher rate, is it? What do you think? I mean, not that I'm getting free advice here as somebody that will be remortgaging again soon, but in terms of if you were negotiating a new mortgage now, is there more incentive to keep it at 2 years rather than 5 years? What would you suggest?
8: This job is like being a doctor sometimes. Instead of people showing me their rashes, they're asking when they should remortgage.
0: Absolutely.
8: Yeah, so basically rates are probably coming down. But again, we live in a mad, mad time at the moment. There's a volatile world, so I tell someone that, and then 2 weeks later, something else is happening. It's driving rates up again. So take everything here with a pinch of salt. But we are expecting rates to go down. And actually, what we have seen in the last 2 or 3 months now is a big shift from people away from longer-term 5-year mortgages towards 2-year fixes, because they're anticipating that rates will come down a bit sooner and they don't want to be locked in at a higher rate. So ultimately, a lot of people are opting for that short-term fix and banking on it being over quicker and rates being lower in the future. But 2 years from now, who knows what will happen? And in my experience, 2 years comes around awful blooming quickly. Mm. And then you're stuck having to remortgage again. And it is a pain in the backside. You may have to pay a fee. You have to go through the sort of application again, go to a broker. It can be quite annoying. So ultimately, personal choice, really. Do you want the stability of knowing you know exactly how much it'll be for the next 5 years? Or do you want to gamble on the fact things will be cheaper in 2 years' time? If I had a crystal ball, I'd make the right choice every time. But I know I've got a remortgage soon and I'm hoping rates keep going down as well.
0: Fingers crossed. I mean, if inflation is one of the factors, you know, obviously there's Middle East, but inflation surprising people for the last 2 months, being lower than expected and unchanged at 2.8% in May. I mean, it's one of the great ironies of the problems that Keir Starmer is facing now is that this country does seem to be withstanding so far the inflationary pressures pretty well. But as you say, might be more stuff still to feed through.
8: Yeah, surprisingly resilient for the time being. But I think the last round, it was fuel and energy started to go up. Food prices, surprisingly, were a little bit lower, which is what kept it at 2.8% last time around. The month before that, it was the base effects of the energy price cap, which had gone up a year ago and actually came in a lot lower this year because of actions from the government to remove some of them green levies. So to a certain extent, inflation has been helped by those measures. But fuel prices, energy prices, the energy price cap will be going up in July. You know, there are things that will be driving up inflation in the summer. All of that has to play through. And then you've got the second round effects. So when cost of living goes up, we all want pay rises. That drives up the cost of businesses. That can drive up the cost to consumers, who at the end point are usually paying for whatever the business sells. So there is a lot that could happen yet. And that may affect the Bank of England's decision around base rates. So we're not out of the woods yet, but certainly things are a lot better than they were a couple of weeks ago.
0: More positive signs. Thanks very much, Adam French. And just quickly, a message saying, Jeff, how can you diss the highly influential group Gong has made up with their made-up universe of faux hat digging holes in space and the pothead pit? Oh, okay, I see what you're doing. You're trolling me. Clearly, they are made up. Well done, you.
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0: It's 8 o'clock and you're listening to Friday Night with Norcott, with me, Jeff Norcott. Still to come on the show, as Andy Burnham bears down on Number 10, we'll be speaking to a former Labour advisor about what his win might mean for the party. We'll also head for the United States for the latest news from Washington. We've got Anatomy of a Song, our pub quiz, and in Man Friday, we'll be discussing the World Cup's relationship with masculinity. All that and more to come, but first, here's the latest news with Chris Barrow.
9: Hey Jeff, two East Midlands Railway passenger trains have crashed south of Bedford. Footage shows the end of one Luton Airport Express carriage crumpled with clear damage to another. The East of England Ambulance Service has described it as a major incident, with fire and rescue and hazardous response teams on the scene. Police are asking relatives of those on board to stay away. Mohammed Yassin is Bedford's MP.
10: We heard there are some casualties, but we don't want people to speculate because it's the early stage. I really hope that the numbers are low. And I'm really, really concerned about the safety of the people who were affected. So we can't speculate at the moment. We don't have much details.
9: Sir Keir Starmer says he won't quit, despite almost 100 Labour MPs wanting him to go. Andy Burnham's won the Makerfield by-election in Greater Manchester, giving him a seat in the Commons and paving the way for a leadership contest to be triggered. It's understood he wants to be in Number 10 in early September. Andy McDonald, Labour MP, says the PM needs to do the right thing.
11: And I think Keir has to recognise that the writing's on the wall. He needs to have the opportunity to reflect, but we can't have this drag on too long. He's got days to come to the conclusion that the time is for him to step down and allow a new leader to come forward, because the country and the party needs it desperately.
9: In another by-election, the Conservatives won Aberdeen South with a majority of 6,000 votes. It's their first by-election win in Scotland in more than 50 years. Times Radio presenter Andrew Neil says it wasn't necessarily a Tory win, though.
12: I mean, the Tory victory in Aberdeen South is just as resounding in its own way as Andy Burnham's in Makerfield. But it would be not a wise Tory that would think that that result in Aberdeen South can be replicated in a national way. It just does not herald a national revival of the Conservative Party. It was very unique to Aberdeen South, which feels badly let down by the SNP's prevarication over North Sea oil and gas.
9: Israel and Hezbollah have agreed a ceasefire after deadly strikes overnight. The attacks killed 18 people and four IDF soldiers in southern Lebanon. Alan Eyre is a US diplomat who is part of the Obama administration's negotiating team for the Iran nuclear deal.
13: So it's good news if, in fact, there is a ceasefire, but it just shows how fragile any ceasefire is between Hezbollah and Israel, especially considering that Israel controls one-fifth of Lebanon. You know, something like 1 million Lebanese have already been internally displaced and thousands killed. So this is still the weakest link in the chain of the ceasefire between the United States and Iran.
9: It's understood a three-year-old boy was attacked by at least one crocodile after ending up in an enclosure at a zoo in Cambridgeshire. He remains in a critical but stable condition in hospital. A man arrested on suspicion of attempted murder has been deemed unfit for interview. Bagpipes are playing across Boston, where Scotland play their second World Cup match later on. Victory against Morocco would see Steve Clarke's side reach the knockout stages for the first time. The US are taking on Australia, and that game has just kicked off. For a news bulletin when you want it, search for the Times Radio News Briefing on any podcast platform.
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0: Welcome back to the programme. This is Friday Night with Norcott. We've still got loads more to come on the show tonight, including more reactions to the Makerfield by-election result with a former Labour advisor. We've also got all the news from the US, including more on the Iran war and that new ceasefire, which is agreed. And don't forget, we got our Friday Night pub quiz later. Stay tuned for that. It's always a fun way to end the show. And as ever, later in this hour, we'll be doing Anatomy of a Song. And for those of you that has texted in, I couldn't see anybody that got it right. Here, you're going to kick yourselves. Here is the answer. Somewhere over the rainbow. Of course, it was Somewhere Over the Rainbow by Julie Garden. I've sort of got an image in my head of Andy Burnham singing that, and his Somewhere Over the Rainbow is his dream of being PM. He's just a humble, modest guy that spent all of his life trying to lead the country. So we will see what happens there over the weekend. And as I say, in the small hours of this morning, Andy Burnham, he won the hotly anticipated Makerfield by-election, and here he is giving his acceptance speech.
15: People here have voted for change. They have voted for more power for the North and everywhere forgotten by Westminster. They have voted for hope. Now let's give that back to them. Thank you very much indeed, everybody.
0: It was a convincing win for Burnham, who came away with 55% of the vote, which outperformed Reform UK, Restore Britain and the Conservatives combined. Now, a heavy question hangs over the future of Number 10, and if Keir Starmer will hang on to his job amid heavy suggestion that Burnham could make a play to be Prime Minister. Starmer has once again reiterated that he would stand in any leadership contest.
16: There isn't a leadership contest at the moment, but as I've said on many, many occasions, I don't think that's a good thing for the country, to plunge us into chaos. I would also add that now that Andy has won, which is really important, really good, he's a huge asset to us, then now will inevitably be a Manchester mayoralty by-election starting straight away. So it's important that we pull together for that. But if there is a contest, just to be clear with you, then yes, I will run, I will stand, and I've said repeatedly, I'm not going to walk away from that.
0: This evening, the Times is reporting that Sir Keir Starmer will be weighing up his future over the weekend, and of course, Sime subscribers can get more on that story on the website. But with me now to discuss this developing story is the former advisor and head of campaigns for the Parliamentary Labour Party, Max Wilson. Good evening, Max. Just check that Max is in fact there. Not hearing Max yet, but obviously he's been there at the heart of government. He's the head of campaigns for the Parliamentary Labour Party. And as I say, on the Times website, you can get more on this story. And of course, I suppose with prime ministers, it never moves quickly, does it? If you think about Boris Johnson and how many resignations there were, almost to a farcical degree, Liz Truss, things moved a bit quicker. Theresa May, you know, there's always that talk of the men in grey coats coming for you. Maybe the Labour Party, it's more of a bit of a gender balanced group of men and women in grey coats. But somebody who'll know a lot more than about that is Max Wilson, as I say, former head of campaigns for the Parliamentary Labour Party. Good evening, Max.
17: Hi, how are you doing?
0: I'm good. Do you have the men in coats, grey coats, or are they nicer looking coats, more fun colours?
17: I think with the summer sunshine, yeah, it might be men in colourful shorts, who knows?
0: Pastels, maybe, pastels. I mean, do you think that this weekend will be enough for Keir Starmer to see what it feels like most people observing this are already seeing, that he can't really continue in the role?
17: It's really, really tough for him, for sure. And I think this is always going to be the moment ever since Josh Symons resigned his seat. I think that up until a few weeks ago, it was potentially looking closer than it turned out to be. But because Andy's not only won, but he's won so emphatically, I think that in itself, the sheer weight of the number of votes he got on Thursday, is going to add even more pressure to Starmer. Whether it happens over the weekend or whether it happens in a few weeks, we'll see. But I think there's a sense of inevitability. It's now a question of when Starmer signals he's going to be stepping down, not a matter of if.
0: I'm just thinking, Max, from an outsider looking in, obviously Starmer's made great play of what he's been doing abroad. It is a hard thing to explain externally exactly why he'd be losing his job imminently, potentially. We don't know that for a fact yet, of course. You know, some of the economic signals have been better. He won a large majority recently. Would fellow world leaders be scratching their head at why he's about to be kicked out?
17: Definitely, because this Labour government has achieved an awful lot. And I'm sure in the coming days and weeks, Keir Starmer is going to be reminding the public, but also Labour MPs, of all the achievements that they've made. But I think the challenge is that regardless of all these substantive policy achievements, the polls are pretty devastating for Labour, and particularly for Keir Starmer at the moment. Now, we could have a separate discussion about whether that's fair or not. We could have a separate discussion about whether that reflects a general malaise with modern political leadership. And we could discuss whether it's fair or not that Starmer's not getting the credit he deserves for turning around the economy and starting to see the green shoots. But I think for Labour MPs in particular, they'll look at it and say, then be the facts. And if they want to hold on to their seats in 3 years' time, they'll be having some very frank discussions with their spouses this weekend about which leader is in the best position to do so. And I think more and more of these Labour MPs will be thinking that they stand a better chance of retaining their seats under an Andy Burnham leadership than under a Keir Starmer leadership.
0: I mean, he still does have support. I was on a political debate show earlier this week, sitting on a couch opposite a Labour MP who was absolutely adamant. Now, first up was sort of intimating that there wasn't going to be a leadership contest if Burnham won, which was a little odd, but also was adamant that Starmer was going to stay and fight. Are we underestimating the amount of people that will row in behind Starmer, or do you get the sense within the party that all, even those people are starting to fall away?
17: So I think there's a couple of things there. One is, yes, I think we are underestimating the number of people who are loyal to Starmer, partly because he has made real achievements, partly because he has got a real mandate from 2 years ago. But I think that also it's an element of, hopefully Labour have learnt a little something from the tragedy that was the final few years of the Tory government when they were changing prime ministers more often than they were changing their socks. But whether or not we actually do learn from that, we'll have to see. But going back to my earlier point, I think because of the sheer weight of the sheer size of Andy's victory in Makerfield, I think that has changed the dynamic a little bit. And I think that there's now even more momentum behind Andy Burnham. And I think what you're going to see, it's already started actually today with a few more MPs going over the top. But I think what you're going to start to see is more and more Labour MPs not wanting to get left behind. I think before Thursday, there was a little bit of a, well, let's wait and see. I don't want to throw my weight behind Andy Burnham if it looks like Starmer could hang on for a bit longer. But now there is that sense of inevitability, I think, behind Burnham. And if you're Joe Average Labour MP, you don't want to be the last man standing behind Keir Starmer. You want to be rowing in behind the next Prime Minister, because that's going to be the new political reality.
0: I mean, I've heard a few Labour figures on the airwaves today, and a lot of them have sounded quite buoyant, quite upbeat. Will Burnham potentially give them something that they never really had in the aftermath of that 2024 election win because of the relentlessly negative messaging of Starmer and Reeves? Are they possibly savouring the opportunity to have a mild things can only get better moment with a likeable leader who the public seem to respond well to, with quite a clear message of hope?
17: Well, I think Andy will be in a privileged position in that he gets to learn from the mistakes that were made over the last 2 years. And I think also because the economy is starting to improve, he maybe doesn't have to lean into that overtly attacking Tory stance that Starmer felt the need to. But also, I think that Andy at the moment is a relatively fresh face, although ironic considering he was an MP and a cabinet minister for many, many years. But I think a lot of Labour MPs are just projecting onto him what they want to see. And I think that once he does enter government, he'll have to adapt his approach inevitably. And I think that what you're going to see over the next few weeks is a little bit of a pivot. He's already pivoted away from being, you know, the metro mayor of Manchester and being quite cosmopolitan to being more tied down into the roots of us. Traditional town like Makerfield. Next, you're going to see him speak to the broader party and want to try and bring together. And then he's going to have to start speaking to the country if he enters government. So that's the challenge for Burnham.
0: Sorry, Max, you were cutting up a little bit there. Hopefully you can still hear me. I did have a question for you. I know that you used to be an advisor to Ed Miliband. He's sort of felt, you know, very instrumental in this government, a little bit like Littlefinger in Game of Thrones, perhaps. He hasn't said much publicly, but he's certainly manoeuvring. Where do you think his head is at the moment? Who is he wanting to emerge from this, and what will he be? How will he want this process to unfold?
17: Well, Ed's a very experienced and effective politician, and that is why he is now in a position where he is potentially seen by many different leadership candidates as a viable Chancellor of the Exchequer. That's partly because he's a former leader, it's partly because he's a former Treasury advisor, it's partly because he's in an economic-facing department at the moment, but it's also because he is an effective politician. So it doesn't surprise me at all that he's managed to position himself in that way. I think that politically, him and Ed would be reasonably well aligned on a lot of economic issues. They probably have to make some sort of compromise on potentially oil and gas and a couple of other areas as well. But politically, I can certainly see how that can make sense. But I think for Andy's team, they've got to consider a couple of other factors. They've got to consider how well they're going to work together with Ed's team, because Chancellor and PM is an extremely close relationship. They've also got to think about the policies and whether they align. But Andy's also got to think about how he brings the party back together. So much of what he's been campaigning on is about changing Labour and focused on the Labour Party. And that's fine for now, and that'll continue into a leadership contest. But if he wants to actually lead the country, which comes next, and bring the country together, he's also got to bring the party back together. And so whether Andy needs to bring somebody from a slightly different political space than Ed in order to do so, to put into number 11, we'll wait and see.
0: And just finally, Wes Streeting, who has just resolutely claimed he's got the 81 names all throughout this. The scale of Burnham's victory does give him a problem, doesn't it? Because it realistically, there is an odd mandate that's emerged from this. Will we start to see the beginnings of some sort of brokering between Streeting and Starmer, which might pave the way for a possible coronation if Starmer steps back from the role?
17: Possibly. Going back to my earlier point, I think that the sheer numbers involved in Andy's victory mean that momentum is swinging behind him even more so than it was before, making it even more likely there's going to be a change in the political dynamic tonight. So we'll see. I think Wes probably has got the 81. I think, though, that amongst those 81 are those on the front bench at the moment. And so it's difficult for him to get those numbers whilst
0: you really think he's got a quarter, roughly a quarter of all the Labour MPs currently?
17: Including front bench, yeah. I think he probably does. But like I said, the dynamic has changed now. I think you've got people on the front bench in the last few weeks who would have been waverers or likely behind Wes. Now, Friday, the day after the by-election, and what looks like an inevitable Andy Burnham coronation or appointment as PM, I'm not sure whether those waverers are quite as strong as they would have hoped before. So, you know, we'll wait and see. We'll have to speak to, you know, people in Wes's team about how strong those numbers are.
0: Okay, Max Wilson, thanks for joining us. That was Max Wilson there, former advisor and head of campaigns for the Parliamentary Labour Party. You're listening to Jeff Norcott on Times Radio, and coming up next, we'll have all the big news from across the pond.
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0: This is Friday Night with Norcott. We're going to be talking US news in a sec, but we've had a couple of texts in on the politics. I don't have a name for this, but somebody says, Ed Wrongbrother, I'm presuming that means Miliband, is toxic. Burnham would be a fool to put him on his ticket. And Chris says that I think that Burnham needs to be very careful. A left-wing socialist spending spree would be disastrous for the Labour Party! Exclamation mark. Those of us who sit in the middle politically would definitely be swinging to the right if he goes putting our country into more bankruptcy. Another exclamation mark. And I realise Boris is the person who broke our country, but Burnham can't afford to make that breaking any worse. And a final exclamation mark there from Chris, who sounds worried in a very sort of centrist dad way. Now, it's been another busy week for US news. It always is. And talking to us, the Times assistant US editor, David Charter, joins us for the latest breakdown. Good evening, David.
22: Good afternoon, Jeff from Washington, D.C.
0: Well, it's very good to have you with us. And we'll start with news from Israel and Lebanon. And Donald Trump was speaking on the conflict there.
23: It's appropriate that we release the agreement. And we did send a copy to Israel, by the way. They've been a good partner. Again, I think they could do better with respect to Hezbollah. I'm not saying they shouldn't protect themselves. I'm saying, when two drones are shot into the desert and drop harmlessly, you don't have to knock down buildings in Beirut. They could behave better. And frankly, they could do a better job. I love them as a partner. They were terrific. But they could do a much better job with Hezbollah.
0: That was President Donald Trump earlier this week criticising Israel over their military action in Lebanon. Today, Israel and Hezbollah have agreed to a new ceasefire to end the war in Lebanon, and that comes after the conflict derailed scheduled peace talks between the US and Iran. The ceasefire began at 4 p.m. local time today and is now in effect, although local emergency services in Lebanon say that strikes have continued since the ceasefire deadline. An Israeli source confirmed that a ceasefire has taken effect, but said Israeli troops would remain in southern Lebanon to respond to potential Hezbollah attacks. So, David, I mean, it feels like the perma question of 2026, but do you think this ceasefire will hold?
22: Oh, gosh. Well, Trump's been back on the phone again to Israel again today to try and make that happen. He's had some sharp words with Benjamin Netanyahu, as we know. They basically admitted that they've been swearing, colouring the air blue at each other over the last couple of weeks, because Lebanon has been really the Achilles heel of the getting just this framework agreement done. And we know there's not a lot in the framework agreement. There's still a lots of loose ends to tie up. As he reported, the Iranians pulled out of going to a meeting in Switzerland today, which was supposed to be not only some kind of signing ceremony with J.D. Vance, but also the start of technical talks to during a 60-day period that's set up in the Memorandum of Understanding to try and bring this thing to a conclusion, to try and get a final peace deal. There was a lot of scepticism around the place about that time frame. One day has already ticked by, of course, and the clock is on, and there's no sign of those talks taking place because of the regime fighting in Lebanon. So Trump tried to make very light, of course, during the process of trying to get the memorandum, of all the skirmishes that broke out between the Americans and the Iranians, and with several major incidents, including the shooting down of the most technically advanced and expensive American helicopter, an Apache helicopter, $35 million worth of kit was brought down by the Iranians like 3 days before they finally got this thing across the line and nearly collapsed it. And once again, it's the confrontation between Israel and Hezbollah. And I don't know who fired first this time, but four Israeli soldiers were killed, and Israel's never going to let that go without hitting back. This, again, has nearly, I wouldn't say collapsed the memorandum of understanding, because one big weakness of it is that Israel and Hezbollah haven't signed it. Mm. It's only been signed by Iran and America and the negotiators, Pakistan. There's no way Israel's going to sign it, given all the outcry there about how weak it is.
0: Do you think that, David, that Trump has been slow to acknowledge that that was a previous and pre-existing and live conflict before the US entered into the direct conflict with Iran?
22: Trump isn't a great one for studying the detail of these matters. Fair. And his overriding concern, which was also put to him by Netanyahu. Netanyahu is the world leader who's visited the White House the most times by quite a long way. I think he's made 6 visits to the White House to see Trump. Mm. And the overwhelming aim was to destroy this Iranian, the capabilities of this Iranian regime, if not the regime itself. And we all know how it's ended up. It's ended up entrenching the theocratic regime. But Trump says he's got a guarantee that they won't develop a nuclear weapon. That's a one-line guarantee so far. They've got to shore it up with some more detail and enforce.
0: Speaking of detail, Vice President J.D. Vance was speaking about the deal earlier this week.
1: They're saying this is an amazingly transformative thing for the region, because either way, we and the broader region win. Iran is weakened, their nuclear program destroyed, their economy in desperate straits, and if they change their behavior, big things are going to happen for Iran and for the world. If they don't, no skin off our backs. Either way, we win, and that's the way the president has set up this deal and this negotiation.
0: I mean, David, some of the misunderstandings of this conflict have been the prism through which people perceive a success criteria. J.D. Vance thinks it's quite sort of clear-cut that economic growth would be a huge carrot for anybody, but it's quite clear about the Islamic regime and the Islamic revolution that simply continuing to exist for them has always been the first priority.
22: And we can see from the agreement that not only continuing to exist, but there's a massive windfall is envisaged if they get through to the final agreement with the $300 billion reconstruction fund just basically handed to the Iranian regime, which Trump said on February the 28th to the great people of Iran, that the government would be theirs for the taking. Well, all of that's gone. I mean, it's pretty clear that there's going to be no regime change in Iran as it stands. And it's not simply surviving, but it's going to be bolstered by taking steps. It already has been granted a waiver of oil sanctions, so it can begin trading oil as part of the signing the memorandum of understanding. So the benefits are already beginning to flow, and I think it was very disingenuous of the vice president to suggest it was no skin off their backs if it didn't work out, given that President Trump was warning the day before that he might be Herbert Hoover, who was the president who oversaw the Wall Street crash, if they didn't get it done.
0: Just on a slightly lighter note, but staying with big geopolitics, where the Italian Prime Minister Giorgia Meloni has accused Donald Trump of lying when he said that she had begged him for a photo at the G7 this week. Here is a Times Radio production staff member voicing what Meloni said in a social media post.
2: What Donald Trump said is completely made up. Frankly, I'm shocked that the President of the United States behaves like this towards his allies. It's not the first time this has happened. I can only say it is a shame that he does not show the same determination towards the enemies of the West, of the United States, and leaders whom he appears to treat far more favorably. But there is one thing he needs to remember. Neither Italy nor I ever beg.
0: Okay, first up, thanks to Maya from Drivedale, who helped us out with the translation. It's an interesting conflict there, isn't it, David? Because once upon a time, she was seen as a natural kind of pal of Donald Trump's. They, you know, they've both got that unfiltered directness of communication. And here she is, as the kids would say, clapping back. You know, will Trump admire the way that she's responded a bit like he would? Or will this be a bit like Starmer, where if you stand up to him, you might see problems down the road?
22: Jeff, I just think this is such a fascinating development, and he's obviously picked on the wrong person in Maloney. Mm. It's not just that they're both pretty plain speaking, it's they were seen as ideological soulmates, and she is one of the most right wing of the European leaders and enjoyed a pretty good relationship with Trump. And I think it represents a kind of changing of the atmosphere towards Trump. I mean, they always say that in the second term of a presidency, there's a point at which the president becomes a lame duck when their power and their influence begins to wane. We've been wondering when this might happen with Trump, because he does have an extraordinary influence over the Republican Party, and with, at the moment, small majorities in Congress in both houses. He's still very powerful. We've seen that in the primaries, where he's been able to practically dictate all the winners of Republican primaries. But I have a feeling that we might look back at this Maloney moment and say, here's a line in the sand. Mm. Someone has hit back very strongly without regard to any reprisals that Trump may take against her. I think that deep down, Trump does admire people who stand up to him, but he also, there's a part of his ego that won't allow him to ever apologise or give in. He won't get an apology from Trump over this. But we might just be seeing, especially with Republicans, surprising members, senior Republicans speaking out against the Iran deal. We're beginning to see a change in the atmosphere, and that is Donald Trump may be moving into lame duck territory. Now, I say that cautiously because he remains powerful, but it will be perhaps the start of it that we'll see clinched with the midterms in November. If he does lose, you know, Republicans lose control in Congress, he's going to be seen as yesterday's man.
0: Okay, well, yeah, and I don't think there'll be any selfies anytime soon with Maloney and Trump. David Charter, thanks so much for joining us. That was the Times Assistant US Editor, David Charter there. It is now, it's just gone 8:30, and there's a great guest to listen out to for on Times Radio tomorrow, the brilliant Jane Mulkerin. She's going to be chatting to the TV presenter and author, Fern Britton. Yes, the Fern Britton. Jane gets amazing guests, so you should listen to that show. And she's going to talk to Fern Britton about her career and her novel, A Cornish Legacy. And that's tomorrow at 3:30 here on Times Radio. You're listening to Jeff Norcott. This is Friday Night with Norcott. And coming up after the news, it's Man Friday, where we'll be speaking about the World Cup and men's relationship with football. But first, here's the latest news with Chris Barrow.
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9: Two trains have collided in the East Midlands with multiple injuries reported. Bedford Hospital says it's expecting at least 50 casualties to arrive. Staff have been told to expect fatalities. The lines have been closed since 5:30. Thameslink say emergency services are at the scene. Sir Keir Starmer says he won't quit, despite almost 100 Labour MPs wanting him to. Andy Burnham's won the Makerfield by-election in Greater Manchester, giving him a seat in the Commons and paving the way for a leadership contest to be triggered. It's understood he wants to be in number 10 in early September. Joe White, Labour MP, says it's time for the Prime Minister to go.
4: I do still deeply respect here for what he has achieved, magnificent general election result just nearly 2 years ago, and how he changed the Labour Party around so that we became electable again. I think he needs to sit back and listen to what the people are saying, not just MPs like me, but the people who live in our constituencies, constituency like mine, who want to vote Labour again. They want to rebuild faith in Labour, and they want a change in leadership. And we can do that very, very smoothly.
9: Iran's foreign ministry says a ceasefire in Lebanon must hold before further peace talks with the United States. Israel and Hezbollah agreed to pause fighting earlier. Bagpipes are playing across Boston, where Scotland play their second World Cup match later. Victory against Morocco would see Steve Clarke's side reach the knockout stages for the first time. And the USA are taking on Australia, and they're currently 1-0 up. For a news bulletin when you want it, search for the Times Radio News Briefing on any podcast platform.
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0: noticed. And are you one of the many blokes? Of course, women watch football, but predominantly men. The audience is much bigger for men, and they've been cramming their evenings with as much football as they can possibly watch. I know I have. I think there's a lot of people I know who've got temporary sort of insomnia. And have you seen the fans in the stands getting emotional during the games? It's a good place for men to get their emotions out. And my next guest is an author and host of a podcast that observes masculine and feminine dynamics, which is perfect for this section of the show. And he's looking at the relationship between masculinity and football, especially during a tournament as big as this. Lauren Krenn, welcome to the show.
1: It's an honour to be here and talk about this important topic.
0: Well, it's good to have you. First up, just want to check in, who are your team in this World Cup?
1: England. I live in the UK now, so England supporter.
0: Good man, good man. Well, let's hope we can carry on. I think it's Tuesday of next week we play our next game. Now, you've been noting that a football match is one of the few arenas where men can show emotion without it seeming out of character. And I think most people would identify that. You know, when you see teams getting relegated and you see a guy sitting on his own crying in the stands or crying because they won. How did this come to be that football is this conduit for male emotions?
1: Male suppression is a big topic, and there is direct research which tells us that the two places where men feel they're allowed to express emotions are football and death. So football does a lot of heavy lifting. It's not just the match, it's not just enjoying it, it's a release valve. And whatever is inside a man, if it's joy, if he's fulfilled, then he will have more enjoyment, he will express more fulfillment. But it could also be anger that plays a role, specifically if England loses. So it's a very interesting relationship with football because it's one of the few places or contexts where men are allowed or feel allowed to have emotions. What's interesting also is when a man cries because of something that hurts him, it's vulnerable. But if a man cries because, for instance, England wins or loses, it's about the match. So it's not about his own vulnerability.
0: That's interesting. So it's sort of like emotional displacement. I guess, you know, it's not just like the overt emotions when disputing a referee's decision or celebrating a goal. There's also lots of things that men do in football stadiums that they don't commonly do. Hug strangers, sing. Yes. You know, singing together on the face of it, it's not the most cliched manly activity, but put blokes in a football stadium and they're hugging strangers and they're singing. Is this a healthy thing? It sounds quite healthy.
1: It definitely, connection, male connection is incredibly important. In today's world, day and age, we are digitally more connected than ever before, but we do know that being digitally connected does not compensate for in-person being with other people. And having male friends specifically enjoying a match together is a very, very powerful way to connect ultimately.
0: And, is it kind of like... is it like primal scream therapy? I notice sometimes when I go, I support AFC Wimbledon, who are in League One of the and play well in Wimbledon. We're back in Wimbledon, thank God. But I notice that I scream a lot, my blood pressure goes up, but there's a kind of pleasant exhaustion that exists after the game. So is there an element of purging going on here, Lauren? Am I getting stuff out that I need to?
1: You're speaking about something really important because most men feel they constantly have to be in control of what they say, how much they share. They're constantly checking, am I sharing too much? Did I come across the right way? They're bracing for something, they're feeling tension. There's a lot around performance. And when you watch a match, when you enjoy it with your friends, in that moment, the performance drops. And that is ultimately at a deeper level, at an emotion level, what the purge is about. It's let's drop the performance. Let's be our authentic self, so to speak, without sounding cliche. And it's football specifically can allow for that expression, can give permission to that.
0: I wonder as well, this thing of tribalism, kind of organised conflict, you know, they sort of say that it's sort of formalised warfare, isn't it, sport in a way. Do you think that men have got some sort of residual instinctive tendencies towards tribalism and conflict which find expression in football?
1: Absolutely, and competition can be a healthy thing, actually. It's something that drives us men to become better. If it is done in a mindful way, competition, which then leads to violence or aggression, that is the darker side of this. I mean, there's a study of Lancaster University who, spanning over 3 World Cups, through police data, found that domestic abuse rose by nearly 40% when England lost a game. So there are both sides. You spoke to the side where men can express emotion and feel connection. And then there is that darker

0: side as well. It all depends on our relationship with competition, ultimately.
1: To answer your question, yes,
0: it's something deeply primal in us men.
1: Yeah, there were some very ill-judged words from Sarah Poaching earlier this week where she spoke about that trend. I mean, but also, you know, domestic violence happens when teams win. Is that, obviously, you know, it's just, as you say, the uglier side of the game, but that will be surprising to a lot of people, that the rates are very similar whether England win or lose. What does that tell us about...
0: You make the most important point here.
1: Mm. Go
0: which
1: ahead.
0: Is, if England wins, that the Lancaster University, in the study said 26% domestic abuse rose. 26%. So what does that tell us? It tells us that men with a history of violence, of control, of unprocessed rage, even when England wins, there might be a lot of alcohol, there might be adrenaline, testosterone, a spike that they experience. And all that unprocessed rage then comes out. It doesn't make a lot of sense when you think about it
1: No.
0: the first time, but if you suppress something, it's always there and it will eventually come out. And it's usually when it comes out, it's not in the moment. So England wins, there's huge euphoria, there is alcohol, there is adrenaline, there's testosterone that gets activated. But then when the man comes back at home and maybe his wife says something or his partner or a child is screaming, and in that moment, a trigger is activated because suddenly there is no place for that euphoria to go. And if that man never learned to emotionally regulate himself, then this can become activated. There's no excuse for domestic abuse, absolutely no excuse, but I'm describing the deeper mechanism behind it, which at first doesn't make sense, but if you understand male suppression of emotions and really go deeper into that, then it does actually make sense.
1: Yeah, because you know, this segment...
0: Everything is coming through.
1: This segment show, a lot of it is about celebrating men, but also I think men need to stop and look and ask questions about why that does happen in and around football. Maybe even reflecting on it might make some men even just a bit less likely to do it. Now, we're going to talk about Father's Day here. I want to round off this section by talking about a big day in the male calendar, Father's Day, which Homer Simpson was always a big fan of.
2: Joy to the world, a father's born. Let me receive great gifts. Kids, this is the holiest night of the year. Tomorrow is Father's Day, and that makes tonight Father's Day Eve.
1: I mean, it's interesting there because Homer Simpson is characterising Father's Day in a way that... So, I don't know if you know, but my sort of day job, so to speak, is stand-up comedy. And I had a routine in the recent tour about the fact that Father's Day is kind of like the poor relation compared to Mother's Day. Is that your experience as well, that it's both an important day, but it just doesn't compare with... You know, Father's Day is the semi-final, Mother's Day is the World Cup final.
0: It is... Because there is so much shaming of men's emotion, there is so much cultural conditioning, suppression of emotions, it's usually very hard for men to celebrate themselves. It might even feel uncomfortable. It might feel uncomfortable to receive people telling them what a great father they are, right? And yet it's something that's extremely important. We men need that. And Father's Day is an incredible opportunity to tell a father, specifically if he's doing a good job, how much he's showing up. Our relationship as men with receiving is a very difficult relationship. We're usually good at giving, not all men, but many men, but receiving is a whole different story. So it's something that we can learn as men to receive.
1: It's an interesting point you make. I mean, some of it comes down to the language, doesn't it? I mean, like, if you say the word mother, that to mother someone is a beautiful thing. As a verb, it's a beautiful word.
0: Yes.
1: All the words around dad are not so good. If you think about it, dad joke, dad bod,
0: yes,
1: dad dancing. You know, in the same way that some communities have reclaimed the language, does the dad community need to positively reclaim the word dad? You know, like some of the stuff that dads do, you know, teaching kids to ride a bike, obviously not exclusively, but that is something you'd associate with dads, or giving kind of calm, slightly more detached advice. Can we be bold as Father's Day is imminent and say that there are some areas where dads really do excel?
0: We should absolutely do that, because if we don't, then the importance is not revealed of that ultimately. If we don't, then it's, you know, when you specifically, when you mention dad jokes, this is very common that men will avoid certain experiences by making a joke. And it doesn't make sense at first, but it's kind of cracking jokes and talking bad about men or joking about each other, even between male friends. It can be a way of kind of banter. It can be a way of connecting. But really what it is talking down on us as men. And what would be the purpose of that? We're ultimately strengthening something that we shouldn't strengthen. We should as men claim all these great things that fathers do for their sons.
1: I think you talk a lot of sense. We should be more positive with each other. Lauren Krenn, author and relationship coach and host of the Masculine and Feminine Dynamics podcast, thanks very much for coming on the show.
0: Thank you. It was an honour. Thank you.
1: It was a pleasure. Now, American and Iranian negotiators met in Geneva today, hashing out details of their memorandum of understanding. But what does the deal look like inside Iran? And how are ordinary Iranians responding to this moment? Well, today's The Story podcast looks at that in depth. Luke Jones has been speaking to Iranian journalist Fatima Jamalpour.
3: They never put the human rights situation in Iran on the table of the deal, you know? Since the war started, the regime executed innocent teenagers who were in the protest during the January.
4: While the world has been watching the war between Washington and Tehran, Iran has been quietly carrying out the fastest wave of political executions in its recent history.
3: They have been executed about 50 protesters of January protests, while Trump was talking about posed the execution in Iran before the start of war. But nowadays, they don't talk about it anymore. Yeah, people feel they are betrayed.
1: That was Fatima Jamalpour speaking with Luke Jones, and you can hear more on The Story podcast, one story told in depth each day. It's a brilliant podcast, and it's available for free wherever you get your podcast. This is Friday Night with Norcott, with me, Jeff Norcott, on Times Radio. And next up, it is time for Anatomy of a Song.
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1: This is Friday Night with Norcott, with me, Jeff Norcott. Thank you very much for giving us your company on this Friday evening. It is now time for Anatomy of a Song, where we break down classic songs and hear some of the history behind the music. And joining us again is Helen Brown. Good evening, Helen.
10: Good evening, Jeff.
1: Good evening. It's your honour to introduce the track. Take it away.
10: Okay, so tonight we are going to be discussing the song that's often called America's Song, not its national anthem, but its song. It's the 1938 classic, Somewhere Over the Rainbow.

0: So, Helen Brown, I don't know about the listeners there, but that felt like a sort of soothing head massage amid a tumultuous world, a news cycle, and frankly, a life. That's what I got from it, but why did you choose the song?
1: Well, I think because this song resonates with us now. I mean, this is a song that was written, as America struggled to drag itself out of the economic depression, the Great Depression of the 1930s. War is looming in Europe. Things are pretty grim all over. And MGM is making a film of L. Frank Baum's 1900 classic, The Wizard of Oz. They are looking to make us dream of a world where our troubles are going to melt like lemon drops. So this is where the song comes from. It's a cry of hope. And the MGM Studios commissioned two Jewish American songwriters, both the sons of immigrants, to write this beautiful song for their rising child star, Judy Garland. These were guys who really wanted to bring us hope. Edgar Yip Harburg, he grew up in the slums. You know, his father worked 12 hours a day in a sweatshop. These are both guys who were thinking about how can we deliver hope. And it's a quite extraordinary melody because it leaps right up the octave. It's a middle C, straight up the octave. A very extreme start to a song. In fact, so extreme that initially, MGM weren't even going to sell the sheet music because they thought the man on the street won't be able to deliver this song. And Louis B. Mayer, when he first heard this song, he said, I don't know. This is going to slow down the action of our movie. You can't have my star singing it in a barnyard. But they succeeded and the song won America's hearts. It's the moment when the black and white world becomes a technicolor fantasy, which is what we're dreaming of, right?
0: Well, it's interesting you say that their fear was that it would slow the movie down, but that's exactly what is good about it. And whenever you hear it slows people down. It almost brings you to a standstill. There's another song that does that, and I'm trying to remember. It's a song from either Cats or Starlight Express. It's the one that is the big...
1: Memory.
0: Memories. I think my wife was lucky enough to hear Nicole Scherzinger sing it live. Apparently, she just rocked up 5 minutes before every night, got paid loads of money, sung that, stole the show every single night. A bit Julie Garden in its own way. Now, a lot of people might not know this, but there's another song that people might not know was inspired by Somewhere Over the Rainbow. So would you like to introduce that one?
1: I would. So you might not link these two songs, you're correct. But David Bowie used Over the Rainbow for Starman. Again, it's Britain in the 1970s. Things are economically grim. Things feel grey. And he wants to bring in glam rock. He wants to bring us a Starman. Let the children boogie. So let's see how those choruses compare.

0: So it shares, you know, there's obvious kind of overlaps just in the musicality of it. But what it does also have is it has a cinematic quality to it as a song.
1: Yes, I mean, you know, here is glam rock bringing colour to the lives of a new optimistic generation. You know, gender bending, you know, boys wearing boas, you know, this whole kind of world that this dramatic, you know, this Bowie bursting out of our TV screens into kind of grey suburbia with all this excitement. And, you know, it's the same deal. But by the time Bowie's singing it, of course, we've got that kind of darkness undercutting it. And you can hear some melancholy chords in the song. And this is a song, you know, like The Wizard of Oz, there's a darkness undercutting the man in the, you know, in the tower. And Judy Garland, you know, she was our little songbird, our little bluebird of hope. But actually, as we now know, here's a child star who's, you know, smoking cigarettes, who's being forced to diet, who's being pumped full of pills. She dies of a fatal overdose, aged just 47. She last sang Somewhere Over the Rainbow in Copenhagen in 1969, 3 months before her death. And so, you know, she laughed in the middle of the song, this sort of dark, hollow, broken laugh. And it's the, you know, this is hope dying. This is hope cracking inside of her. So by the time Bowie sings it, there is a little cynicism.
0: You've also chosen a song by an artist here, and the producers quite kindly often provide a phonetic spelling for some of the difficult words to pronounce. This is the longest, the most amount of syllables ever, but I'm going to give this a go. Israel Kamakaviole. I've absolutely butchered that. Do you want to say it properly, Helen Brown?
1: I think it's Israel Kamakaviole,
0: Sometimes I absolutely sound like the man that I really am, the ignorant, the football fan that I'm. And apparently,
1: I think you did well. I kind of pronounce it like a bullfighter with a kind of ole.
0: No, you pronounced it with accuracy and panache. This is a ukulele version, so let's hear a bit of that.

0: So it's interesting, Helen Brown, there, that the word lullaby is used. I'm starting to wonder if this song satisfies a childlike need that we all have in us to be sung a lullaby as a grown-up.
1: It does, doesn't it? And, you know, it's the kind of song when I say I'm going to talk about this, we go, well, that's a bit naff. But then as soon as you hear it, you're, I don't know, this little child inside of you is dancing over that rainbow. And I think, you know, especially in Israel's version, because this is a Hawaiian guy who struggled with morbid obesity. You know, he was really weighed down by his body. And yet there's such lightness and freedom and sort of naivety and just prettiness about, you know, him, this song, soaring free of his body is just kind of magical.
0: Do you know how many times that song has been viewed on YouTube?
1: Oh, go on.
0: 1.5 billion. That is...
1: wow.
0: That is almost as many views as we've got right now. we've also got an Eva Cassidy cover. So let's have a quick listen to that.

0: Okay, I'm going to come in there. They annoy, I think maybe we were so treated by Israel's version that the moment she paused over the wording and tried to make it her own, I got a bit annoyed there, Helen. I was like, don't show off, okay? just honour the chord progressions and just sing it sweetly. Am I being a bit harsh? I mean, who am I to criticise Eva Cassidy? Come on, but am I being a bit harsh here?
1: No, I'm the same. I have to admit, I wasn't a big Eva Cassidy fan, but I think that her narrative, you know, this beautiful young girl with this songbird of a voice, championed by Terry Wogan, and then diagnosed with melanoma, and died a few years after recording this, died aged just 33. You know, people talk about this as maybe a cursed song because of Israel dying, because of Judy Garland dying, Eva Cassidy dying young. And I think what her story brings to her version is just that sense of life fleeting. And again, it's a song of transcendence, isn't it? It's a, you know, it's this beautiful voice. She's got a golden voice, you have to say that. I don't love her phrasing like you, but she has got a golden
0: phrasing.
1: Sunlight.
0: That's the word. Yeah. If I was going to be a judge on a talent show, I'd like to show off by saying, I wasn't sure about your phrasing there.
1: Phrasing.
0: Just before we treat ourselves to a bit more of the classic as we run up to the news, what is your favourite version, Helen Brown?
1: I love Judy Garland's voice. I'll always be a sucker for Judy Garland, but I must admit there's nothing like belting out Starman in the car when I'm on the M25.
0: Fair, absolutely fair. I've got to say, I'd never heard Israel's, you notice I'm going with the first name now, I've lost my confidence, but I've got to say, I think I prefer that one. But who can...
1: There you go.
0: Helen Brown, a great choice, music journalist, and let's treat ourselves up to news with Somewhere Over the Rainbow by Judy Garland.

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1: It's 9 o'clock and this is Friday Night with Norcott. Still to come on the programme, we'll recap news of the Makerfield by-election and all of its huge implications in our Westminster wrap. We'll also take a look at the biggest sports stories. A lot happening, cricket, football, tennis and beyond. And of course, we'll finish the show with the Friday Night pub quiz. But first up, here's the latest news with Chris Berrow.
2: Two East Midlands Railway passenger trains have crashed south of Bedford. Footage shows the end of one Luton Airport Express carriage crumpled with damage to another. The East of England Ambulance Service has described it as a major incident with fire and rescue and hazardous response teams on the scene. Police are asking relatives of those on board to stay away. Mohammed Yassin is Bedford's MP.
3: We heard there are some casualties, but we don't want people to speculate because it's early stage. I really hope that the numbers are low and I'm really, really concerned about the safety of the people who are affected. So we can't speculate at the moment. We don't have much details.
2: Tony Miles is a railway expert and says it raises lots of questions.
4: The train should have been kept a safe distance apart. If one had come to a stop, then the one that was following it should have been kept a couple of signals behind it. So was there a reason why it was able to catch up with the train in front? Was there a problem with the signal system that didn't detect a train was there for some reason?
2: Sir Keir Starmer says he won't quit, despite almost 100 Labour MPs wanting him to. Andy Burnham's won the Makerfield by-election in Greater Manchester, giving him a seat in the Commons and paving the way for a leadership contest to be triggered. It's understood he wants to be in Number 10 in early September. Andy MacDonald, Labour MP, said the Prime Minister needs to do the right thing.
5: And I think Keir has to recognise that the writing's on the wall. He needs to have the opportunity to reflect, but we can't have this drag on too long. He's got days to come to the conclusion that the time is for him to step down and allow a new leader to come forward because the country and the party needs it desperately.
2: Israel and Hezbollah have agreed a ceasefire after trading strikes overnight. The attacks killed 18 people and four IDF soldiers in southern Lebanon. Alan Eyre is a US diplomat who was part of the Obama administration's negotiating team for the Iran nuclear deal.
6: So it's good news if, in fact, there is a ceasefire, but it just shows how fragile any ceasefire is between Hezbollah and Israel, especially considering that that Israel controls one-fifth of Lebanon. You know, something like 1 million Lebanese have already been internally displaced and thousands killed. So this is still the weakest link in the chain of the ceasefire between the United States and Iran.
2: It's understood that a three-year-old boy was attacked by at least one crocodile after ending up in an enclosure at a zoo in Cambridgeshire. He remains in a critical but stable condition in hospital. A man arrested on suspicion of attempted murder has been deemed unfit for interview. Bagpipes are playing across Boston, where Scotland play their second World Cup match later. Victory against Morocco would see Steve Clarke's side reach the knockout stages for the first time. Meanwhile, the US are taking on Australia and they lead 2-0 at half time. For a news bulletin when you want it, search for the Times Radio News Briefing on any podcast platform.
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1: This is Friday Night with Norcott, with me, Jeff Norcott. Thank you so much for joining us and spending a bit of your Friday evening with us. We're going to catch up now with all the latest from a very interesting week in Westminster. But a day, a 24 hours, I mean, a minute-by-minute basis, things are happening. And joining me now to discuss all that is Terry Ciasny, political correspondent for The Times. Good evening, Terry.
7: Hi, good evening, Jeff.
1: Yeah, I just want to check with you. You must be like the football fans at the moment, just not getting enough sleep, overstimulated. How's it going your end?
7: Yeah, good. I mean, I didn't do the all night. I didn't stay up all night, but I did get up early to find out what the results were and been sort of following it all the day. So I haven't done the full absolute all nighter, but
1: I'll tell you, did Adam Bolton of Disparage, respect to him, did a brilliant overnight show and carried the result live on Times Radio. And it was a huge night in British politics last night as Andy Burnham convincingly won the Makerfield by-election, potentially setting the course for a leadership election within the Labour Party. In his victory speech, Burnham vowed a new path for Britain.
8: We are going to lay out a new path for Britain. The one thing, the best thing that we can say about last night is that there was a risk, if you like, that we would carry on seeing Britain and the politics of our country go down a path towards greater darkness and division. We will bring people back together.
1: I mean, it's interesting, Terry, is that all the language, this is a new start, we're going to change course. It's everything but saying, I'm definitely going for Keir Starmer's job. But, you know, some Labour figures that perhaps were, seemed a bit delusional earlier this week, it feels like reality is set in for the Starmer camp now.
7: Yes, I mean, I think, you know, he didn't actually say in terms, and I'm going to challenge the Prime Minister as soon as I get to Westminster, but it was pretty much there between the lines, talking about this being time for a change. And I think what we are likely to see over the weekend and what we're starting to hear already is that some members of the current cabinet are going to be going to Keir Starmer and saying, look, you know, you need to consider your position, you need to be setting out a timetable for when you will go, you know, effectively saying to them, you know, you can do this the easy way or you can do this the hard way. And I'm sure they wouldn't put it in quite those terms, but we've already heard, you know, the Transport Secretary, Heidi Alexander, for instance, reported to be saying things like this to the Prime Minister. And I think, you know, the more that individual cabinet ministers do that and the more they have these kind of difficult conversations with Keir Starmer, he might be able to take a different view on what his position actually is.
1: I mean, it's just, I think, you know, there's a lot of cynicism about politicians. It must be a very hard thing, whatever you think about Keir Starmer emotionally, to go through, is that people that have been loyalist to you coming to you and saying that I no longer want to support you in the way that I did. Is Starmer, I mean, Starmer must have more resilience than maybe people give him credit for, that he hasn't kind of caved in yet, and, you know, still seems reasonably fluent and together when he appears in front of camera.
7: Yeah, I think it must be, you know, personally, these things I'm sure are always really difficult, particularly when you are someone like Keir Starmer who's come into the Labour Party, you know, changed the party a lot in opposition, won, you know, a huge election victory less than 2 years ago. And, you know, the argument that Downing Street's been putting forward has been, you know, he has that mandate, he's got that popular support. Why would you change now when things might get better? And also there's, you know, international instability. But I think, yes, on a personal level as well, it must be very difficult to have your cabinet colleagues come to you and say, look, you know, we really don't think this is working. But then, you know, he has had this already for the last few months. You know, John Healey has resigned, Wes Streeting has resigned. We've had dozens and dozens of backbench MPs, you know, earlier on in the year saying, you know, we think this is time for the Prime Minister to go. So, you know, he must be getting used to hearing those kind of you know, difficult statements for even from people who were previously loyal.
1: I mean, they say that stand-up comics have fragile egos. I tell you something, if people are openly pitching to be Friday night with something other than Jeff Norcott saying that he's no longer the man for the job, I would just cry and run off and say, well, you have it then. So, you know, it's fair play. You know, some overdue respect to all politicians for the public speculation they have to endure. Now, on the other side of the fence, Reform UK's Robert Kenyon failed for a second time to become the MP for Makerfield, having tried at the 2024 general election. Reform UK's Robert Jenrick spoke to Times Radio earlier.
9: Well, I am disappointed, but not particularly surprised, because the conversations that I had on the doorstep were invariably the same. It was people who felt that they wanted to get Keir Starmer out. He is our most unpopular Prime Minister in living memory since records began, and many voters who had voted for Reform in the local elections and who may well do again in the general election understandably concluded that this was the best chance to get rid of Keir Starmer and to give Andy Burnham a chance. So look, I understand that position. We hope we can persuade those people to come back to us if Andy Burnham ultimately lets them down as Prime Minister, which I think is very likely, because he's going to go into the office with no idea, no plan. Looks like he'll spend a lot of money and bankrupt the country. Very unlikely he'll do the things that many Reform voters want to see, like secure our borders, crack down on crime. And so I fear people will be badly disappointed, but let's see.
1: There was a lot of clean-up jobs from Reform politicians in the public eye today. But, I mean, they've got to be disappointed that there were three by-elections last night and they didn't win any of them, and they weren't particularly close to winning any of them.
7: No, they weren't close. I mean, in Makerfield particularly, they weren't close. They were, you know, a long way behind Andy Burnham. I mean, he's got a majority now of around 9,000. And particularly given their showing there in the past at previous elections, not least at the local elections, they are going to have to ask some questions about, you know, what isn't working for them. You know, was it the selection of the candidate, who did have a lot of scrutiny, as you would expect any by-election candidate. But again, this is a problem that Reform have had in the past with quite a lot of candidates now, where things that they've said in their past lives have come back to haunt them during election campaigns. They've also got Restore on their right flank now, who took, you know, 7% of the vote in Makerfield, not enough to make the difference. If you'd combined those votes, Reform and Restore, they would still not have beaten Andy Burnham. But they must be wondering whether they have got, you know, almost a ceiling to their vote, and also whether, although Robert Jenrick was there, was saying, you know, these are natural Reform voters who have gone to Labour, whether there are people who might otherwise have voted for other parties, you know, Conservatives, Liberal Democrat, Greens, who say when they see a Reform challenger there, are going to say, well, we're going to vote for the people who can stop them.
1: Now, another big story last night, this time north of the border, was the Scottish Conservatives winning their first Westminster by-election in Scotland for 50 years in Aberdeen South. The seat formerly held by the SNP's Stephen Flynn was formerly held by Stephen Flynn. And here's Kemi Badenoch responding to that win.
10: It is significant because the people of Aberdeen have sent a message to the SNP government and to the Labour government that they will not be ignored. This was a referendum on oil and gas. They want to see drilling in the North Sea. They want to champion our oil and gas sector, and they want the Conservatives to do that.
1: It's interesting, you know, Terry, on one level, these by-election wins, we'll be looking for the read across, right? So, yes, Labour won in Makerfield, but there was Andy Burnham, you know, one of the few popular politicians left in the country. Could they do that in other places? You could ask a similar question of the Tories here. It was a stunning victory, but it was very specifically about the issues with the windfall tax and the effect on oil and gas in Aberdeen. Is there any evidence that this could help restore the Tories as a national brand?
7: Well, it certainly seems to be something that the Conservatives have been picking up on. We saw them doing this during the campaign. We saw this in the last days of the campaign, where Deputy Prime Minister's questions, Claire Coutinho, was talking about this. So they obviously thought this was a winner for them. And yes, there might be people in elsewhere in the country who think that, you know, more oil and gas, less emphasis on net zero, for instance, is a vote winner for them. But I think there is a lot, you know, it's particularly important for obvious reasons in Aberdeen. So I'm not sure that that even translates necessarily further across Scotland or in the rest of the country. But I think we'll probably see the Conservatives continue to emphasise that, you know, energy policy, which, you know, it's something that they've talked about quite a lot for quite a long time, and hoping that that, you know, starts to win support. But again, it's very difficult to generalise, as you say, from some, all of these, you know, different by-elections in very different constituencies.
1: It should be said that the SNP held their seats in both Arbroath and Broughty Ferry, which is, you know, very much an SNP stronghold. I mean, in terms of how you rebuild the Conservative vote, I just wonder, you know, if Andy Burnham does become Prime Minister, a Northern Prime Minister who's very focused on the Northern issues, could the Tories start to peel away some of those fiscally sound money Lib Dems from the right of the Lib Dem party, as people in the South East maybe get a little bit edgy about increased taxes, property taxes, and a raid on the perceived wealth of the South?
7: Yeah, that's an interesting one. I mean, because, you know, some of those voters have been tending to move the other way, more from the Conservatives towards the Lib Dems. Certainly, if you look at the situation as it was at the last election, there are kind of, you know, big sort of yellow stripes across sort of south and west parts of England, which were traditionally very conservative seats. But I think, you know, that is probably another angle that we will see the Conservatives go down, talking about, you know, Andy Burnham being, you know, reliant on welfare, you know, planning to raise taxes, those kinds of things. You know, that is, yes, a more traditional conservative vote. But then the difficulty for the Conservatives is that they are again also fighting on two flanks. They've got the Liberal Democrats on one hand, they've got, you know, Reform also trying to take some of their voters on the other hand, in some of the same places.
1: We've had a text in from Keith who says that I can't believe people have forgotten the state of the country left by the Tories. After 14 years in power, we still don't have money for anything. I take your point, Keith, but the political cycle moves so quickly, doesn't it, Terry? I'm not saying that the country are going to have forgotten the failings of this Tory government, but, you know, 2 years in the mid-2010s felt a lot longer than 2 years does now.
7: Yes, and, you know, again, we are in, you know, very unusual times. If you look back, you know, everything from the financial crash onwards, Brexit, wars in Ukraine, you know, all sorts. There's so much stuff going on internationally as well that means, you know, the economy is, to a certain extent, there are things happening outside of the country which any government can't necessarily control. So that has been a difficulty for everyone. You know, the pandemic as well, of course. So let's not forget that. So, you know, I think there's been a debate going, you know, are we a country that has become really hard to govern, or have we just had, you know, a run of bad luck where our prime ministers are concerned? I think that's kind of an open question that I'm sure the listeners will have their views on. But I think, you know, these are certainly difficult times for anyone to govern in.
1: Okay, it's been a serious day of political news, and we will stay with the biggest story, but we're also going to do it through the prism of this. Yes, it's time for Play Your Cardwells Right, where normally Peter Cardwell enters into a mini game we set him of higher and lower, but we are delighted, of course, to have Terry Stiasny with us this week. So it's the Makerfield by-election yesterday, and a lot of the talk has been around Andy Burnham and the Reform candidate Robert Kenyon. But perennial candidate against prime ministers and inconsequential by-elections, Count Binface, also contested that seat. But Terry Stiasny, was his vote share higher or lower than the 0.6% he achieved in former Prime Minister Rishi Sunak's constituency in 2024? So I think that would have been Richmond, wouldn't it? Is it higher or lower than 0.6?
7: I think it was lower.
1: It was lower. First point on the board. What a strong start there. It was actually 0.2%. Now, also this week, another by-election in Scotland produced a long-awaited win for the Scottish Conservatives with Douglas Lumsden, who we should have mentioned earlier. But was his majority, Terry Stiasny, was it higher or lower than 5,000?
7: Higher.
1: Okay, I'm going to give you a bonus.
7: I've got that one written down.
1: Well, fair enough. But I'm going to give you a bonus. You've got the exact number there, have you?
7: It's over 6,000, but okay. I haven't got the exact number.
1: We'll give you a bonus point there. And also your first time playing, so it's good to see you racking up the points here. Peter Cardwell will be spitting with rage. what is the average, the final question, Terry? The Prime Minister announced a ban on social media for under-16s at the start of this week. But what is the average amount of hours that 13 to 14-year-olds spend on screens per day? Is it higher or lower than 3 hours?
7: I think it's higher.
1: It's higher. You've got yourself another point there, player.
7: 5 hours?
1: 5 hours. You don't get the bonus point there. it is 4 hours. And that feels to me a little bit conservative in the same way that grown-ups report their units of alcohol a week. I feel like it's almost certainly a lot higher than that. But thanks for playing. And Terry Stiasny, thanks for joining us on the Westminster Wrap.
7: Thank you.
1: That was Terry Stiasny, political correspondent for Times Radio. Now, this is Friday Night with me, Jeff Norcott. And coming up, we're going to take a look at the latest from the World Cup ahead of Scotland's huge match later this evening with Morocco, and a roundup of also the cricket and the latest big sports stories.
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1: It's time for a bit of sport now, which is a little bit later than usual, but we wanted to make coverage of the Makerfield by-election. And with sport happening at weird times, it makes sense for it to be a bit later. It does mean, however, and I'm very pleased to say we've got Paddy Von Beer in the studio, the assistant sports editor of the Times. How you doing, Paddy?
15: I'm good, thank you. Yeah, you?
1: Yeah, how's your sleep patterns? Because everyone's almost like a father with a newborn at the moment with the football.
15: It's all right. Funnily enough, on our desk, Tom Clark, who does have a newborn, is basically staying up through the entire night for every World Cup match. I'm very worried about his mental state as the tournament goes on.
1: Okay, just just check that you're close enough to the mic there. If you just get, he's very close to the mic, so we'll be picking you up. Okay, we're going to start with the big one, which of course is the World Cup, and we've got Scotland taking on Morocco this evening. So a huge chance for Steve Clarke's side to make their mark or further mark, and if they win, they'll definitely qualify for the next round, and it will be immediate, and it will possibly be one of the biggest results in the country's history. Now, I'm not just trolling Scotland here. Even as I was saying that, I felt like old Scotland would be, for all of that to be possible and for it to not happen and put too much pressure on the final game. I want Scotland to win, but that's a lot of pressure going into it, isn't it?
15: It is, and there was pressure on the first game when they played Haiti. I mean, they finally got a World Cup win, but it was just the 1-0 win, and it was a bit unconvincing, and it was a bit scrappy. They got it done. As you said, this would be huge. Morocco are a serious team. I mean, top 10 in the world. They got to the semi-finals 4 years ago, and Brazil are the other team in the group, so I mean, it doesn't get much easier. But, as you said, if they win, obviously they're through. If they draw, that's 4 points from two games, then they're basically as good as through, because the tournament format is so bizarre where 8 third place teams get through. 4 points is pretty much good enough. So, I mean, the incentive is there to go and sneak a draw, make it difficult for Morocco, pinch a point,
1: just,
15: and then
1: super
15: negative, in the round of 32.
1: Park the bus. It's interesting when you talk about the format. I often think with some of these innovations in football, you often think, who wants this? And then immediately my brain went, the teams that would get through that wouldn't have otherwise. And that is probably, there's more teams in the FIFA family in that mould than there are in the top tier.
15: Yeah, there's loads of debutants at the tournament, you know, little countries that you had never seen play before who have already got like big followings. And
1: how dare you talk about Scotland like that? Rafael Bombay absolutely didn't mean that. I was just being mischievous. Rafael. Paddy Von Bear. There is a Rafael.
15: Rafael Bear.
1: Is he also on the sports desk?
15: No. And as far as I can tell, no relation. But
1: Okay, there you go. Now, we've been discussing water breaks. There was an interesting reaction by the England fans against Croatia. Did you hear that?
15: No.
1: So the England fans sung a kind of offence. So the hydration break happened, and then the England fans said, "What the flipping hell was that?" Which I thought was pretty funny. I've got to be honest, when I was at home, it was an opportunity to go and get a beer, and you know, it does kind of work as a hydration break.
15: It's good for those at home. Yeah, I mean, the stadium must be a bit tedious when things are getting good, and then just suddenly you're like, snap out of it, 3 minute break.
1: There are a couple of games where the game was getting really good. I think it was the France game, and then suddenly it was like, right, we'll have none of that 2 minute break.
15: And people have talked about a change of momentum as well. A lot of the times, if a team's really getting on top and then the break comes and they get a chance to give a little team talk, you know, regroup, think about it, suddenly when you come out of the break, the team who was under the cosh might suddenly have a bit of impetus to come and go on attack. So it's there's even a tactical element to it. It's changing the way that the games are playing out, which is quite interesting.
1: I mean, do you think that they'll make their way into the Champions League or even Premier League?
15: Potentially. I mean, the reason for it mainly was given was because of the climate. You know, it's in the summer in America and Mexico, the heat is going to be quite intense. So they just thought there are going to be games where it's necessary, so let's just do a blanket, roll it out into every game. So I would think in Europe, especially through the winter, you know, there's no need for it, but you never know. If there's a chance to get some advertising cash in there, you know.
1: I mean, it's weird football, because they'll say, oh, you know, it'd be good a chance for those concourse concessions to make some money. You go, what, the places that charge 14 quid for a pie? Yeah, no, it'd be, finally, they can start making some cash. And we mentioned the Premier League there. The fixture list is out for next season. Champions Arsenal, I think they're playing Coventry, recently promoted, while Liverpool go to Newcastle. In Liverpool-Newcastle, there's a sort of brewing rivalry. It's been weird, as over the years, those incredible 4-3 games, and now the rivalry is more about transfers. Remind us of the friction that lies therein.
15: Well, yeah, I mean, last summer was the Alexander Isak one, wasn't it? I mean, Isak, basically, Newcastle's star striker, effectively went on strike over the summer, didn't come back and train with the team in pre-season, dug in his heels until he got his move. Liverpool, who had already bought expensive striker in Hugo Ekitike elsewhere, suddenly thought, well, Isak's available, he clearly wants to come to us, let's put in a bid. They spent 100 plus million on him. Newcastle took the cash, but obviously not pleased about losing their talismanic striker on the eve of the season. As it turns out, he had an absolutely shocking season at Liverpool, hardly scored a goal, so maybe the joke's on them. But now he's at the World Cup with Sweden and they're doing pretty well, so funny how it turns out.
1: Well, let's see what kind of reception he gets on the opening day of next season. We've got to talk about the cricket, and I mean got to in a sort of slightly resentful, reluctant way. After day three, New Zealand are 352 runs ahead with 7 wickets in hand at the second test. That was a hard day for England, really hot, and dropped catch at least one. It's not looking good, is it?
15: No, and I mean that's 2 days in a row where it's been really one-way traffic. If you look back to the end of the first day, New Zealand were, what, 290 for 7. That was a pretty good first day for England on quite a good pitch. You know, took wickets, consistently threatened, set yourselves up to be in quite a good position. The first hour and a half yesterday was just incredible.
1: You were at it, right?
15: Yeah, I went as a spectator. I mean, just leaking runs, strange decisions of who to bowl, taking the new ball, then putting the part-time spinner on, and it completely got away from them. And then suddenly you're in a position where you've got a really inexperienced batting lineup, several debutants, and it showed. As soon as we're four wickets down, we're in a position where there's two new faces at the crease. All to follow is the tail after that, and they got skittled out fairly quickly. You know, Matt Fisher put up a bit of resistance this morning with a half century, but it's never going to be enough.
1: I mean, there was, and I think that there's a lot of talent in those players that have come in. There was parts of it that did look a bit counting championship. Not in a bad way, yeah. But if you think of some of the kind of talent that England have had in their starting 11, this was tough for them. You know, there wasn't a lot of experience there. It was a lot of people said that going into it, Joe Root, highest run scorer, highest wicket taker. But they, you know, with Stokes and Atkinson and then Ollie Robinson ruled out, they had problems with selection.
15: Yeah, I mean, Atkinson and Robinson were the two sort of frontline senior bowlers in that first test who both played really well, took like, you know, double figure wickets between them, led the line very well, you know, and England won the match. That's a big loss, but Stokes is the massive one. He's the, not just the captain, he's the all-rounder that knits the team together. And without him, we've got a specialist batsman at number seven. And then come number eight, it's just Jofra Archer, who's effectively a specialist bowler. You've got a long tail. As soon as you're six wickets down, you're in big trouble. And then when it comes to bowling, it's a four-man seam attack. No spinner, no all-rounder. If a couple of them aren't firing, as happened today, there's no one to throw the ball to. Suddenly the captain's in big trouble.
1: You mentioned Joe Root there in the captaincy. Some of the decisions he made were a bit baz-ball-y. They were a sort of a throwback to, oh, the spinner's got the new ball. And, oh, I'm not opening with the bowlers that I should. Oh, we're putting them in because we like to chase. And you think, I think that era has kind of gone now. Like, if you're saying we like to chase, who are the batters that are going to do that? Because Crawley, for all his faults, could go big. Once upon a time, there's Johnny Bairstow. Who's going to get the sort of 300 runs, fourth innings? We'd take that right now.
15: It's basically Root and Harry Brook, isn't it? And, you know, Root looked really good yesterday. He was in great nick, and then he got stuck on the crease in LBW, and then Brook went soon afterwards. As soon as that one or both of those are gone, yeah, you're thinking, well, there's absolutely no chance here.
1: However, narrative-wise, if we do lose this test, and it seems like we're going to, Ben Stokes for the third test, in a series that wouldn't have generated much interest, it looks like now he will get the captaincy back. Those are the murmurings, right? What you heard on the sports
15: desk? Well, we think he'll get back in the team, but not necessarily as captain, which is a strange kind of halfway house. But
1: hey, it's the ECB.
15: He played for Durham today, or their match started today. He played, he bowled a lot of overs. Afterwards, the coach said, I don't know what all this talk about his like well-being and mental state is. He's fine to me. He's normal Ben. As Ben, he just, you know, did something silly. He'll be back in the team. The Durham coach even said today he thinks Stokes will be Ashes, England captain for the Ashes next year. He's already thinking that far ahead. So as far as, you know, Camp Stokes is concerned, all is well. He's going to be back in the team. England will be better for it. If he's not captain, it's a bit weird, isn't it? Because then you've got Root's already the sort of stand-in for the stand-in, because Harry Brook's the vice-captain who wasn't trusted to take the reins this week. I mean, it's a bit of a mess, but we'll be happy to have him back.
1: Yeah, and who would bet against Ben Stokes comes back and, you know, a century, takes loads of wickets and takes the winning wicket with a diving caught and bowled.
15: Yeah, he's the golden man, isn't he? When it comes up with a chance to do something special, it's always him.
1: Yeah, I'm looking forward to it. Now, US Open, the golf, we've just got a quick couple of minutes to talk about this. It's the second day of the US Open golf, a crowded sporting calendar, but obviously a huge event. Who've been the big movers on day two?
15: Well, from day one, Wyndham Clark was the runaway leader. He won it in 2023, American player, not really a household name to those who don't really follow the sport, but he's been playing to a high level for a while. He set a really high standard. He was, I think, four shots clear overnight. Matt Fitzpatrick is chasing him from Sheffield. He's won this tournament before. Rory McIlroy is a few shots back. He's just out in his front nine at the moment, so we're not sure how far off the lead he'll be come the end of day two, but, you know, he's the Masters champion. He's always in with a hunt. But it's interesting, this one, because Europeans won the first two majors of the year, McIlroy in the Masters, Aaron Rye in the PGA. Europeans have never won the first three majors in a single year. So if someone like Fitzpatrick or McIlroy or Ludvig Åberg can get themselves to the top, we could be making history in terms of conquering America.
1: That would be good. And also, I'm thinking about people like sport at weird times. This is real golden times, isn't it?
15: Amazing. Yeah.
1: I mean, what time does the US Open go on to? Is it what, like 1 a.m.?
15: About 1 a.m., yeah. And I mean, there's been delays for, like, you know, high winds and weather at the moment. So we're getting into serious late territory.
1: There's going to be a lot of people in their man caves flicking between the football and the golf.
15: You've got Scotland and Morocco, with the golf. And then when that's all done, you've got Brazil Haiti at 1:30 a.m. tomorrow. So, you know.
1: Yeah, none shall. No, well, I mean, it's pretty hot at the moment. So I think that anything that kind of like gets you through these sultry nights is very welcome. But Paddy Von Behr, thanks very much for joining us in the studio. Definitely not Raphael Von Behr. Who is Raphael Behr? He's a writer for the Times, isn't he? Yeah, great writer. It's a distinguished surname, of course. Comes from a great lineage. Now, at 10:30 every evening here on Times Radio, you can get a first take on tomorrow's top stories as we go through the day's newspapers and the front pages with a panel of expert reviewers. Whether it's Carol Walker presenting every Monday to Wednesday or Henry Bonsus, who's going to be on in about half an hour, he is on Thursday and Fridays, of course, or Daryl Morris at the weekend, you'll always get the front pages at 10:30. It's a sort of privileged little peek. You feel like a bit of an insider. It's always worth listening to. So make sure you tune into Times Radio and get a head start on tomorrow's headlines. Coming up next, entertainment journalist Natalie Jameson will be here to give her recommendations for what to watch this weekend. And in our Friday night pub quiz, we'll be pitting two pub lovers head-to-head for an exclusive Times Radio pint glass. But it has just gone 9:30. It's time for the news with Chris Barrow.
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2: British Transport Police have said that one person has died and a number of others have been injured after two trains collided in the East Midlands. In a statement, they say a major incident has been declared and that the collision involved two East Midlands railway trains. North Bedfordshire MP Richard Fuller is at Bedford train station.
16: We can trust that the services will do an absolutely first-class job in looking after people. Also, you may have heard reports directly yourself about the local people also trying to help out by providing food and water and supplies to people who are stranded in these fields. So everyone's pulling together.
2: Sir Keir Starmer says he won't quit, despite almost 100 Labour MPs wanting him to. Andy Burnham's won the Makerfield by-election in Greater Manchester, giving him a seat in the Commons and paving the way for a leadership contest to be triggered. It's understood he wants to be in number 10 in early September. Iran's foreign ministry says a ceasefire in Lebanon must hold before more peace talks with the United States. Israel and Hezbollah agreed to pause fighting earlier today. Bagpipes are playing across Boston, where Scotland play their second World Cup match later on. Kickoffs at 11 o'clock. Victory against Morocco would see Steve Clarke's side reach the knockout stages for the first time. The USA are taking on Australia at the moment, and they're currently 2-0 up. For a news bulletin when you want it, search for the Times Radio News Briefing on any podcast platform.
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1: Okay. Bit of music now, because Henry Bonds is in the studio, and it's usually my job to guess not just what the song is, but how it relates to the news. So I think we got it now.

0: okay. I've got to be honest, I was enjoying that. It felt, in the heat that we're in, it felt very appropriate. But I have no idea how that relates to the news cycle. So please enlighten me, Henry Bonsu.
1: Okay, so have you heard of a goalkeeper called Vozina, who is a goalkeeper of Cape Verde, who held Spain to a draw the other night, and he made 7 fantastic saves. And at the beginning of the match, his number of Instagram followers totaled 50,000. Mm. By the end of the match, it was 2 million. And I've just checked now, it's 14 million. And the big connection with his mother is that because of the cost of getting a US visa, it was about $11,000, yeah, she couldn't come and see him. But then the head of, I think, the Democrats in the US House, Hakeem Jeffries, put pressure on Marco Rubio, the US Secretary of State, to waive this for her. He said, every mother should see her son at the World Cup. He's 40, she's much older, and she's now going to go and see Sweet Mother.
0: That's a nice story. That is, I mean, for the Trump administration, that's quite a fluffy outcome for them, isn't it?
1: Oh, I think when they saw

0: the world, you know, because people love the idea of, you know, a country that has never been to a World Cup before holding, you know, one of the best teams in the world, or an upset, or just a brilliant bit of play, or Messi coming back at the age of 38, having won the World Cup for the first time in Qatar 4 years ago and scoring a hat-trick, and then Ronaldo really messing up his team.
1: Yeah, it's all about narrative. People
0: love
1: story.
0: It's all about story. It's metaphor, isn't it?
1: And what could be a bigger narrative and a fascinating story is the psychodrama at the heart of the Labour Party.
0: Yeah,
1: tonight.
0: That's right. We're going to talk about that, of course, because, you know, when Boris Johnson once said, when the herd moves, it moves. Mm. And Baroness Harman, former deputy leader of the Labour Party, said, it's not just moving the herd, it's stampeding. So we want to try and find out.
1: So Harriet Harman said that?
0: Yeah, she
1: was
0: said that.
1: Was that Harriet Harman that was recently at number 10 with Starmer?
0: Yes, that's right. That's right.
1: I mean, he's losing people quickly, isn't he? I mean,
0: yes.
1: Do you remember when Nazim Zahawi was made Chancellor and then quit within three days or something?
0: Over tax and all that.
1: It does feel like for him, the clock is ticking now. It's, you know, there's a thing that David Lloyd says in the cricket when it seems that the team are going to get bowled out. He says, start the car.
0: Start the car.
1: It feels like we're at that point. But obviously, there are other huge stories knocking about. You know, this tentative peace in the Middle East. I'm guessing you guys are going to talk about
0: that. We'll talk about that. Definitely, we must. Because we've had a night of bombing, 47 Lebanese deaths, you know, rocket attacks going across the border into northern Israel and, of course, into southern Lebanon. And we want to know whether the US-Iran ceasefire will make it through the weekend, let alone the next 60 days. So we'll talk to a specialist about that. And also, on the World Cup, I mean, you know, the pictures have been great. Some of the results have been fantastic. We loved seeing the world there in the US, Canada and Mexico. But I'm going to be talking to Pierre Rapard from the FAIR Network, which promotes equality through football. And he says, don't be fooled. There are lots and lots of fans who haven't been able to get in. Mm. The prices are too high. And I suppose the hostility of the Trump administration to people from the developing world is in full effect.
1: Okay, well, that's Henry Bonsu from 10 p.m. It's always a brilliant show every Friday night here on Times Radio.
0: Thank you.
1: We're now going to do our weekend recommend section, where film and TV fanatic shares their latest recommendations. And I consider whether or not the time. So the way we're looking at it now is, do our intrepid Times Radio listeners, should they be making time in their weeks for these recommendations, all right? That's the pressure. And under that pressure is Natalie Jameson, the entertainment journalist. Welcome, Natalie.
2: I thrive on that pressure.
1: Well, they're busy people. These are smart people listening right now. You're going to have to pitch hard. And the first show that you're pitching is a relatively new series from Apple TV, Widow's Bay, which is an American comedy horror created by Kate Dippold, starring Matthew Reese, Kate O'Flynn and Kevin Carroll. The series is set in the fictional New England island town of Widow's Bay, which just so happens to be afflicted with a centuries-old curse bringing supernatural evils upon the island. There's been a growing buzz around the show, which began in April, and here's a teaser.
3: I'm Tom Loftus.
4: Oh,
3: or Tom.
4: Nice to meet you, Arthur.
3: You want to grab some coffee?
4: No, I'm good. Jerry was just taking me through some of your history.
3: Oh, that's great. Yes, well, remarkable story.
4: I was talking to the guy on the ferry, and he said something odd.
3: What was that?
4: He said bad things happen here.
1: Okay, interesting. Bad things happen here. Now, Natalie, what's going on with horror? Why have we got such an obsession with horror at the moment? Why do we all want to be terrified?
2: Okay, well, so I'd say that Widow's Bay does have, like, thrilling moments in it. They do absolutely kind of lean into the horror genre with some kind of classic, like, 60s, 70s, 80s, 90s horror-type feel, like your sort of John Carpenter-type thing. Mm. But what it does so well is it blends it with so much humour. Like, honestly, I've laughed out loud so much at this show. And it's really hard to, I think, make audiences laugh and still maintain that level of genuine thrill where you're not kind of mocking it. You're not kind of so far gone into comedy that you can't kind of be snapped back into actually being a little bit terrified and jump scared by various moments. And so,
1: are you saying it's not Scary Movie 6?
2: No. This is kind of a very different genre to Scary Movie 6. Not dismissing that, if that's your thing.
1: It is, you know, I've got quite basic taste. I mean, if I had time and it was Scary Movie 6 or this, although Scary Movie 6 has been absolutely panned. I've got to say, that trailer was intriguing. Where is the comedy coming from? Is it character-driven? Is it a spoof element? What is the comedy?
2: Yeah, it's absolutely character driven. And so what you heard a little bit in that clip is it starts with Matthew Reese plays the mayor of this town, Widow's Bay, in America. And it's really trying to upgrade its reputation. It wants to kind of get the kind of classy bunch that at the moment kind of

0: goes to, you know, Nantucket or like Martha's Vineyard, and it wants them to come to Widow's Bay instead. But it's always been slightly off kilter, and they've finally managed to get a travel reporter from the New York Times to come over for the weekend. And it's just like the people that they get put into sort of like that this reporter gets comes into contact with are just sort of all the people the mayor is trying to get out of their way. And he's got like an element of like, you know, the mayor from Jaws, who's like, no, yeah, let's keep this town open, even though like there's this guy who's saying like the fog's coming and something's been awakened on the island and we really should leave. He's like, no, it's all going to be fine for the New York Times. And there's like physical comedy, there's slapstick, there's one line. There's really nuanced, amusing kind of like character studies of how people treat each other and how they view each other. It's surprising. It's doing so many really original things. And it kind of feels like, not that it's come out of nowhere, because I think Apple TV Plus has had this sort of growing reputation for, you know, shows like Ted Lasso and Severance and The Morning Show and all these different things. But it's kind of, I feel still a bit on the outskirts sometimes, and people question whether it's worth, you know, another monthly subscription and things like that. But Widow's Bay could be the one, maybe, if people kind of haven't dived in, to kind of tip it over. Because honestly, it's so funny.
1: As you know, Natalie, I operate a promotion and relegation thing with my streamers. I can only have three at any one time. Currently, it's Netflix, Amazon and Disney Plus. Disney Plus is looking vulnerable, I'm going to be honest. So I've heard Apple TV are having a great season, but can they do it on a wet Wednesday in Stoke? Now, we're going to talk about Superstore now, an American sitcom that aired from 2015 to 2021. It's the ultimate binge-watch material and stars America Ferrera of Ugly Betty and Barbie movie fame. It follows a group of employees working at Cloud9, which is a big box store in Missouri who face many challenges while trying to deal with customers and look after themselves. Think the US office or Parks and Recreation. Here's a quick clip.
2: Just checking your new hire forms. Doesn't say anywhere on here if you've got a girlfriend.
3: No.
2: No? But you are heterosexual, right?
3: Are you allowed to ask that?
2: No.
4: The Superstore. It's what makes America American. You've shopped there. Maybe you've even worked there.
5: Around here, the less screwing everything up you do, the better.
1: And Natalie Jameson, the bit that potentially hooked me there was it makes, what was it about America? It makes America American. Was there a bit of kind of like mocking MAGA spirit there? It has passed me by, this show, but that sounded pretty funny. Is it laugh out loud funny though?
0: Yeah, so that's exactly why I'm mentioning it, because Superstore kind of passed me by. I dipped in and out of a few episodes when it was on a little while ago, but my daughter has just absolutely been binging this for the last kind of year or so. I think she's on like her third rewatch of there are like six series of Superstore, and it's absolutely kind of capturing that Friends crowd. It's very broad comedy, but it is set in a, you know, a US style store, like if, you know, America, things like Walmart or Kmart or Target. So like in the UK, it might be, you know, like a massive Tesco's. So it's kind of, and it's the people who work in that superstore, and they interact with customers. They're sort of trying to do like a bit of one-upmanship with sort of the team amongst themselves. And yeah, it's very much Friends. That's your kind of comparison. It's that sort of comedy. The characters are much broader here than they are in, say, Widow's Bay that I was just talking about. But it's really easy to watch, and I say that as an absolute compliment. So, you know, if the weather's really hot, or if you're just like a bit hot and bothered, you're like, you know, what am I going to, you know, switch on? This is one of those like 20, 25 minute per episode sitcoms. It's just like really lovely and funny, and actually they do that great thing which American series often do, whereas of course you've got the episodic thing that's happening. You can just dip in, watch an episode and you'll laugh, but they have sort of beautiful storylines building over a series and sort of quite deep, meaningful connections between the characters that sometimes you don't necessarily see coming. And yeah, so that's why I wanted to chat about Superstore.
1: What do you think, I'm wondering how old your daughter is and what it is, do you think, specifically about this comedy that's grabbed her?
0: So she is 17, and I think it is, she's sort of almost discovered it by herself, if you like, but it sort of like taps into that. I know like E4 and is sort of still a thing, but you know, if you sort of think even, you know, 10, 15, 20 years ago, there were so many like offshoots of like the mainstream TV channels that were kind of doing that slightly generational shift comedy or TV shows and things. And this was an ITV2 show when it first aired in the UK, and it's on lots of places now. You can find it really easily. And I think it's getting that crowd. It's kind of, it's slightly cooler than your sort of average thing. And it just allows, I think, a different generation to discover it. But that doesn't mean why, you know, as her mum, like it's really fun. Like I love kind of like when she's watching it, I'll be like, oh yeah, I'll sit down and watch this. And even if I've seen that episode a few times, I'm like, you know what? It's still really lovely and it's funny.
1: Exactly like the US Office. Now we're going to take a look at a film which came out, Paul Rudd and Nick Jonas, called Power Ballad. It's a musical comedy drama directed by John Carney, which came out at the end of last month. Paul Rudd stars as a past his prime wedding singer. I mean, first up, I'm almost in there, you know, but let's hear more. He shares an unreleased original track during a late night jam session with a fading boy band singer played by Nick Jonas. This is all sounding great. Jonas's character steals the song, records it and reignites his career, forcing Paul Rudd on a quest to reclaim the recognition he deserves. Here's the trailer.
6: I could tell within 2 minutes of meeting you, you're not just some boy band guy.
7: And you are too good for that wedding band.
8: How to write a song without...
9: Toying with this one for years.
7: Yeah, I like that.
8: Because every song I ever wrote in my life.
7: This song changed my life.
1: Natalie, I mean, the elevator pitch of this film is so strong. I guess the big question I've got is, you know, Harry Styles tried acting. Can Nick Jonas do the acting thing?
0: You know what, he can. And actually, if you've seen Jumanji, I loved him in like the Jumanji movies, which he's been in with like The Rock and Kevin Hart and stuff over the last few years too. But yeah, again, I wanted to mention this film because I feel like it came out in cinemas and it was almost like gone, but it is still playing in some cinemas across the UK. And I'm guessing that it's going to be available to kind of like rent at home at some point fairly soon. And it's sort of like almost like it's batting above its average, you know, like the talent in this is shining on screen. And I didn't really necessarily mean to sort of recommend three comedies, but they're all so funny. And this one, it's written and directed by John Carney, who did films like Sing Street a while back, if you remember that, and also the movie Once. And he writes music as well. And yeah, as you heard in the trailer, this is about like this faded wedding singer who has this chance encounter with like one of the biggest stars in the world, which Nick Jonas kind of is. In some ways, too. So it's kind of like life imitating art type thing going on as well. But John Carney's co-written the songs in this with Gary Clark, who was the sort of founding member and like the songwriter and singer in Danny Wilson, if you remember that band from way back in the 80s, where I always loved that song Mary's Prayer, which they did. And, you know, if this helps with the tone of it, if that the name of that band and that song from the 80s chimes a bell with you, then Nick Jonas's character in this is called Danny Wilson.
1: Okay. Oh, right. Now, I've got to pin you down to this because we all know Times Radio listeners are busy people. If what one of these three, if they only have 2 hours available, what should they be watching? Pick a winner.
0: Okay, I think I'm going to have to say, if you want to go outside and sit in a room, go see Power Ballad. If you want to stay home, see Widow's Bay.
1: Okay. I might go and see Power Ballad. I really appreciate you bringing that to my attention. That sounds right up my street. Natalie Jameson, thanks very much.
0: Thanks.
1: That was entertainment journalist Natalie Jameson. We had a couple of texts in. Andy Dobson said, really, Jeff, you're dropping Disney as a streaming service? Does Tracker not get you? What? No Stumptown? I mean, the problem with Disney, there's so much stuff with the Hulu, and I think I've got confused about exactly what it is they're offering. And Dominic says, Slow Horses is a good enough reason to subscribe to Apple TV when it's on. The problem with Apple TV is the people that like it are so evangelical about it, it makes me not want to like it. It's sort of like that feeling. Do you ever get that when somebody recommends a documentary and they get so passionate about it, even when they're halfway through recommending it, you think, I am never watching this, because that's the kind of Luddite and Philistine that I am. This is Friday Night with Norcott, with me, Jeff Norcott. Coming up next, it is of course the Friday Night Pub Quiz, where once again we're getting two pub goers head to head for the grand prize of a Times Radio pint glass.
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1: Okay, it's time to finish off the show as we do every week with this. Okay. So yes, it's the We're Going Down the Pub song, but we've done an England version there. We're going to win the cup, not just We're Going Down the Pub. And I guess some of you have been in a beer garden this week watching the football. I want to say this, I rarely ever go to a beer garden to watch an England game. It's just, I love England, but my God, it's a bit hectic in there. But it's the pub quiz, and tonight we've got Stuart Beard on, and we've got Alan Hotchkiss. Good evening to both of you gentlemen.
15: Good evening.
1: Good evening. Okay, that's always good when we get two voices. Stuart, I'm going to come to you first. The good thing about the pub names this week is we've got one really literal one and one really unusual one. We'll start with yours, Stuart. What is your pub and where is it?
15: I'm guessing mine's a really literal one. It's called the Beer House.
1: There you go.
15: It's in Market Harbour on St Mary's Road. It's a former tile shop and it's one of these sort of slightly more modern places that does about 25 draft beers, stouts, all sorts of different things.
1: From, I mean, I don't want to sound like the pub landlord, Stuart, but all you need is four pumps. You know, it's got a bit ridiculous. Some of the size of the pumps as well. I mean, they're sort of like art installations. Do they do food there? Is it good for the food?
15: You know what? No, that's one thing they don't do. In fact, slightly weirdly, because there's a chip shop around the corner, people can take their chips in there from the chip shop or a pizza
1: like
15: or whatever. You know, so they're really cool on that. No children, dogs absolutely fine. And the main thing for me, they're a cracking pub quiz on a Monday, which okay. I host every now and again.
1: See, you shouldn't put pressure on yourself like that, Stuart. Honestly, madness. Alan Hotchkiss. Now you are obviously the one with the strange pub name. Tell us the name and where it is.
16: It's the Wirral 100 that's in Great Sutton, just outside Ellesmereport.
1: Do you know, you have any idea why it's called? Is it called the Old Wirral 100?
16: Well, yeah, and really I should have done some research as to why it's called that, but I have no idea, Jeff.
1: There you go. We've got a few minutes left. If anybody knows why that pub's called the Old Wirral 100, do text in. But we are going to do some quizzing now, and let's find out if you've got what it takes to win our Friday night pub quiz. And we do this because we want to show some support for pubs. It's tough times in the hospitality industry. But we will give a shout out to pubs, and our contestants will play every week for a Times Radio pint glass. And if you want to have a go of this on a future programme, email us at fridaynight@times.radio. Right, guys, the rules are you get a point for each correct question, and you can always ask for a swift halved where you'll get a little hint, but you will only then get a half a point if you get it correct. Are we both ready?
15: Yes.
16: Yep.
1: Okay, we'll start with general knowledge. Stuart, we'll come to you. Stuart, what is the only sport that's been played on the moon?
15: Golf.
1: Okay, solid start there. Alan, what is the collective noun for a group of owls?
16: Parliament.
1: You can just tell when you're dealing with quizzes very quickly. These are the kind of things that good quizzes know. Solid first round. 1-1. Round 2, music. Stuart, we're going to come to you again first. In what year did the Glastonbury Festival first take place? What year did it first take place? Tickets were just £1, by the way. A little bit of extra info.
15: I think it's in the 70s. I'm going to go...
1: You can always 70. Have a swift half, remember?
15: Oh, there's a good one. Yeah, go on, let's have a swift half.
1: Okay, the swift half. It was a year after both the moon landings, and a famous song by a famous song by Bryan Adams.
15: So I was right. It was in the 70s. It was 1970.
1: There you go. Half a point there. Strategic stuff. But let's see if Alan can get the full point. Alan, which US pop superstar became the first artist in history to claim all top 10 spots on the American Billboard Hot 100 chart in 2022? It's Alan. 2022 simultaneously as well. Do you want a swift half as well, Alan?
16: I'll take a swift half, please.
1: Okay. Her massive global stadium tour is called the Eras Tour.
16: Damn it! I should have stayed with my gut instinct. Taylor Swift.
1: Okay. Clearly not a Swiftie. I think we all might have that in common. Yeah. Round
15: is
1: three.
15: Is that a Taylor Swift half?
1: Very good. Hey. Very good. You could all come back. 1.5 points each going into the third round here. Let's just get the question up. It's a World Cup special for this one. We'll start with Alan. Alan, which country did England defeat 4-2 in 1966 to win their only World Cup?
16: West Germany.
1: There you go. I think that was a fairly straightforward one. But Stuart, this one's gettable as well. Which country hosted the 1994 FIFA World Cup? Stuart, are you going to go with your gut on this? 1994 FIFA World Cup.
15: 1994. I should know all of these.
1: Again,
15: Mexico City.
1: It's the United States. Who can forget Diana Ross taking that penalty in heels?
15: Oh, yeah. Yeah,
1: okay, so what would it be? It would be 2.5 plays 1.5 going into the fourth round. Now, Alan, it's a Star Wars question. Please get this right because I'm a big Star Wars fan. In Star Wars, what is the name of the iconic sci-fi hero Han Solo's furry co-pilot?
16: That's Chewbacca.
1: Okay, so Stuart, you really need this to stay in the game, mate. Stuart, which British director won the Academy Award for Best Director for his 2008 Mumbai set drama Slumdog Millionaire?
15: Danny Boyle.
1: There you go. So it's exciting now. So we're going into the final here, the final round, and it is 3.5 plays 2.5. Okay, so what we're going to do is we're going to have Stuart go first. Can you put the pressure on with a full point here? Stuart, which UK county is famous for its orange cheese, which is referred to as red?
15: Well, I'm in Leicestershire, so I'm going to guess it.
1: Okay, the pressure is on Alan to win now. Remember, a swift half will do it. You only need half a point. Which notorious caffeinated fortified wine is heavily associated with Scotland? It was originally brewed by French Benedictine monks at an abbey in Devon.
16: Buckfast.
1: There you go, and Alan steps up for the winning penalty there, just slots it in, rolls it in there, 4.5 plays 3.5. We'll come back to you in a sec, Alan. But Stuart, 3.5 is a solid score. Boy, it feels like, what was the one that you're frustrated with, that you feel like you should have got?
15: Easily the World Cup venues. I mean, that should be, easy peasy right now, because I should have revised all of these stuff, because everyone's asking questions like that right now.
1: That 3.5 is a good score. You're clearly an experienced quizzer, but I feel, sadly, you are going to have to hear this.
17: Get out of my pub!
1: Sorry, Peggy says you have to go. Alan,
15: that's all I wanted. Thank you.
1: Do come back, mate. Alan, congratulations. 4.5. That's almost a perfect score. Are you happy with that?
16: Over the moon.
1: Over the moon. Okay, and which was the one? Which was the one that you were most proud of? There, which answer?
16: Oof.
1: Or is it all just a blur?
16: It all happened so fast. It's difficult to know which questions were mine now after the fact.
1: Yeah, we'll go back. Remember, all Times Radio shows are available. Listen back. There you go. Bit of company man stuff there. Just remind us both. Stuart, if you're still with us, what's your pub called again?
15: The Beer House, St Mary's Road, Market Harborough.
1: And you can take your own chips. And also, Alan, what is your pub called?
16: The Old Wirral 100 in Great Sutton.
1: Okay, well, thank you very much both for joining us. And that, if you want to get involved, do email in, contact the show. It gives us a chance to talk to Henry Bonsu, the mighty Henry Bonsu, who's coming on from 10 p.m. I don't know if you were listening to the quiz there, Henry, but did you get most of those?
18: I got one or two of them, but I don't want to embarrass myself. So I'm going to take advantage of the minute or so that we have to remind people that our big discussion at 11:30 is about the future of the right in this country, because Nigel Farage has said to restore voters. Well, what do you want? You know, if you want a party that's really going to be the challenge to the left, it's not the Conservatives, it's not Restore, it's us. So please, give us your vote. Give us back your vote next time. So we'll talk about that.
1: It's an interesting debate. Do reform voters want to get some of what they want or nothing, but go with principle, which is you know something that's often faced people on the left.
18: Oh, yeah.
1: So Henry, the mighty Henry Bonsu, is coming up soon. But it just gives me time to thank the production team behind the glass. Producer Matt Murphy and assistant producer Kitty Dry. And thanks to the technical team, Rudd Leng and Stephen Pryor. I'll be back next week with more. Thanks very much for listening.
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18: Thank you, Jeff. It's 10 o'clock. Henry Bonsu with you here for a Friday night on Times Radio. Tonight, the herd is stampeding, not just moving. Labour grandees and cabinet ministers pressure Sir Keir Starmer to bow to the inevitable and allow Andy Burnham to be crowned Prime Minister. Also this hour, working from home, why it can be bad for your mental health, so says a new study. And in our big discussion, well, what do you want? A disappointed Nigel Farage asked Restore voters to come back to reform to stop Burnham and the left in government, while a resurgent Kemi Badenoch claims the Tories are coming. What is the future of the right in this country? All this plus a first look at the front page of the Times and a full paper review at 10:30. First here with the news is Chris Berrow.
19: Thank you, Henry. The British Transport Police have confirmed one person has died and a number of people have been injured in a train crash south of Bedford. Nearby hospitals are asking those with a genuine medical emergency only to turn up so they can help those affected. It's understood a train had stopped and reported a fault when it was hit from behind by another train. Both East Midlands Railway services were travelling in the same direction towards London St Pancras. Mohammed Yassin is Bedford's MP.
20: We heard there are some casualties, but we don't want people to speculate because it's the early stage. I really hope that the numbers are low, and I'm really, really concerned about the safety of the people who are affected. So we can't speculate at the moment. We don't have much details.
19: Tony Miles is a railway expert and says it raises lots of questions.
21: The train should have been kept a safe distance apart. If one had come to a stop, then the one that was following it should have been kept a couple of signals behind it. So was there a reason why it was able to catch up with the train in front? Was there a problem with the signal system that didn't detect a train was there for some reason?
19: Sir Keir Starmer says he won't quit, despite almost 100 Labour MPs wanting him to. Andy Burnham won the Makerfield by-election in Greater Manchester, giving him a seat in the Commons and paving the way for a leadership contest to be triggered. It's understood he wants to be a number 10 in early September. Andy Macdonald is a Labour MP and says the Prime Minister needs to do the right thing.
22: And I think Keir has to recognise that the writing's on the wall. He needs to have the opportunity to reflect, but we can't have this drag on too long. He's got days to come to the conclusion that the time is for him to step down and allow a new leader to come forward because the country and the party needs it desperately.
19: Israel and Hezbollah have agreed a ceasefire after deadly strikes overnight. The attacks killed 18 people and four IDF soldiers in southern Lebanon. Alan Eyre is a US diplomat who was part of the Obama administration's negotiating team for the Iran nuclear deal.
23: So it's good news if, in fact, there is a ceasefire, but it just shows how fragile any ceasefire is between Hezbollah and Israel, especially considering that that Israel controls one-fifth of Lebanon. You know, something like a million Lebanese have already been internally displaced and thousands killed. So this is still the weakest link in the chain of the ceasefire between the United States and Iran.
19: It's understood that a three-year-old boy was attacked by at least one crocodile after ending up in an enclosure at a zoo in Cambridgeshire. He remains in a critical but stable condition in hospital. A man arrested on suspicion of attempted murder has been deemed unfit for interview. Bagpipes are playing across Boston, where Scotland play their second World Cup match later on in an hour's time. Victory against Morocco would see Steve Clarke's side reach the knockout stages for the first time. Meanwhile, the US are taking on Australia, and at the moment they lead 2-0. For a news bulletin when you want it, search for the Times Radio News Briefing on any podcast platform.
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0: And there it is. You're my Wonderwall. Oh, yes. Hello, good evening, and welcome to the program. Henry Bonsu with you for the next 3 hours. There are two reasons why we started with that song. I wonder if you can guess what they are. Do let me know in the usual way. Plenty of big questions between now and one, starting with Labour's moving herd. The PM says he's determined to fight. But will the dam burst this weekend? And even if Sir Keir does decide to throw in the towel to allow a Burnham coronation, will wildebeest streeting bend the knee to the King of the North, or will he insist on that battle of ideas he says Labour needs? We'll talk to David Maddox, political editor of The Independent, and Greg Cook, former head of political strategy for the Labour Party, held that position for some 24 or 5 years. What to make of a new report claiming that working from home is responsible for the large increase in mental ill health because of increased social isolation? Emma Zhang, Associate Professor of Sociology at Yale University, will tell us why she concurs. I wonder if you do. Saturday mornings Front Pages are courtesy of the psychotherapist and broadcaster Lucy Beresford and Zoe Grunewald, Westminster editor at The Lead. They'll join us just after 10:30. And then after 11, well, following a night of bombing, scores of deaths and a blame game between Israel and Hezbollah, well, a ceasefire has been announced between the two parties. And how will this impact on the US-Iran ceasefire? Will it make it through the weekend, let alone 60 days? It's still early days, but after a week of this FIFA World Cup, can we agree, finally, that this tournament is going far better than some dared hope? But how much can we trust what we're being fed? Piara Power, the executive director of the FAIR Network, says don't be fooled. Thousands of fans, particularly from African and Latin American countries, have been denied visas and many games have empty seats galore. So we'll talk to him. Plus, could a new ultrasound body scanner developed by an American AI company provide an alternative to traditional lengthy MRI scans? Dr. Fazana Rahman, a UK AI health expert, will tell us whether this could bridge the gap between scan and diagnosis. And then back to politics in our big conversation. What does the Makerfield by-election result and the other one in Aberdeen South tell us about the challenges facing the fragmented right? Now, Burnham managed to claim 55% of the vote, the same share as progressive parties garnered in 2024. So, has Nigel Farage underestimated how far some voters will go to keep him out? And has he underestimated the value of a coherent economic policy, which Kemi Badenoch reckons will see people return to the Tories? And will Rupert Lowe of Restore Britain struggle to get beyond the 7% of voters drawn to his extreme millions must go policy? We'll hear from the legendary pollster Peter Kellner and the former Deputy Prime Minister under Theresa May, Sir David Lidington. My midnight guest is Scott Lucas, Professor of International Politics at University College Dublin. So it's a politics heavy programme, but no apologies for that. I mean, it really is the flavour of not just the day, the week. It's our zeitgeist, isn't it? But first, let's have a look at the front page of The Times. A picture of a train wreckage near Bedford, at least one dead after trains crash. More than 50 were injured after two passenger trains collided in Bedfordshire on one of the country's busiest lines. Heidi Alexander, the Transport Secretary, said she was deeply concerned. So that's that particular tragic story. But the main political story is this. Starmer urged to stand aside. Prime Minister will consider his future over the weekend. Burnham to hold talks with Streeting after by-election success. We'll discuss that in full just after 10:30. But an hors d'oeuvre. Let's reflect on that front page with David Maddox, the political editor of The Independent. Hello again, David.
1: Hi there, how are you?
0: I'm in great form. You know me, I eat, sleep and drink my politics just like you. I know some people are sick and tired of psychodrama, but I can't get enough. Although I still want the country to be stable, obviously.
1: I love psychodrama.
0: Yeah, exactly.
1: It's great for business.
0: It certainly is. It certainly is.
1: Well, our business anyway. Don't really else's business.
0: Yes, David, yes. Well, but let's start off with Baroness Harman. We had a quote from her earlier on the station. And if she is to be believed, the herd is just... So he's not just moving, it's stampeding. So I'm just wondering, if there is a stampede of Labour wildebeest, what is your assessment of where we stand tonight?
1: Well, I can tell you, I logged on at 5:30 this morning, not long after that result was declared, and pretty much already there were messages from Labour MPs saying it's got to be a coronation, it's got to be Andy now, you know, that result's too big to ignore, all the rest of it. In fact, we have a very similar front page to the Times one, you know, and as the day wears on, we get the, you know, obviously the Prime Minister saying he's going nowhere and we'll fight it, but ministers saying no, we won't have a word and tell him he's got to go. I mean, the reality now is it's not a choice of whether he goes or not. It's a choice of whether he goes with dignity or not. And that's where we are.
0: Right. I mean, if the Transport Secretary, David, Heidi Alexander, remains the only fresh cabinet voice to tell the PM he needs to set out a timetable, where else might the pressure come from, do you think?
1: I think it's going to come from the senior bods as such. I mean, we know that Yvette Cooper and Shabana Mahmood just the other week told him he needed to go. I gather they're planning on having further conversations with him to repeat that message. Ed Miliband as well, you know, another very senior figure. And, you know, I've spoken to more junior ministers who just say the game is up. It's over, you know, and we may end up with a situation, if he really digs in, where ministers just end up resigning to force the issue, a bit like they did with Boris Johnson, you know, to finally force him out. You know, and it's terribly undignified and not really the way Keir Starmer will want to go, I suspect.
0: Right, and talking of which, David, I mean, if this is the end game for Starmer, I mean, where will the 2 years he served as PM place him in the pantheon of UK Prime Minister? Now, you can be kind or you can be as honest as you like.
1: I'm afraid I'm not a great fan. I think he has wrecked a historic opportunity for the Labour Party, and he's potentially put Labour in a position where they're unelectable for a generation, unless Andy Burnham or whoever replaces him can really turn it around. I mean, it's, you know, he got delivered this massive majority, partly by luck, but partly, you know, on his merit. And he's failed to do really very much with it. I know he kind of reels off his successes, but, you know, the voters are pretty clear about his record. It's damning, all the U-turns, the unnecessary risks like cancelling winter fuel payment from the start. I mean, you know, I've never known a prime minister so deeply unpopular as he is. And you know, we've had some pretty shocking governments in recent history. But, you know, his ranks as one of the worst, as far as I'm concerned.
0: Well, David, on that note, I mean, since Theresa May in 2016, we've had five new prime ministers. So I'm not counting Cameron, in 10 years. So they're serving on average 2 years apiece. And I'm wondering what this means for the security of the job and the esteem in which it is now held, because it seems that if you lose a couple of by-elections and you do badly, a couple of local elections and you poll badly, then you're not going to get anywhere near 5 years.
1: No, you're not. But I think the problem isn't actually instability. I mean, I keep on hearing that Britain is ungovernable, but that's nonsense. It's total nonsense. The problem is that the parties are not putting the right people in charge. And that's the... you know, I mean, if you look at the two kind of great prime ministers of the post-war era, which are, you know, Margaret Thatcher and Tony Blair, you had people of immense ability, immense charisma, and a very clear idea of their philosophy, their narrative, where they wanted to go, and possibly most importantly, the ability to make decisions and stick by them. Which has been Keir Starmer, I think, has been Keir Starmer's greatest flaw, is inability to make decisions or stick by them when he does. I mean, the classic is this nonsense about the Defence Improvement Plan, which sat on his desk for months because he couldn't make a decision over, you know, over whether to side with the MOD or the Treasury. In the end, he didn't make a decision and lost two ministers as a result, and let the Treasury kind of bully him into a position where he didn't want to be. And, you know, in an issue where, you know, the world is becoming a dangerous place and we need to invest in it, you know, or you could go back to welfare and the way he was battered into retreating by his backbenchers instead of showing some nerve and holding true to kind of what was kind of tinkering really with the cost of welfare.
0: Yeah,
1: it's just been a catastrophe actually. And as I say, he's risked tarnishing the Labour brand as unable to govern this country.
0: Well, on that note, David, we're going to move to somebody who knows the Labour brand very well, David Maddox, political editor of The Independent. Thank you very much indeed for being with us this Friday night. Let's speak to Greg Cook, former head of political strategy for the Labour Party. From Greg, 1995 to 2019, that is what they say in football parlance, putting in a shift.
2: Yeah, it was quite a long shift indeed, yeah.
0: Right. Well, first of all, you heard what David said, that Sir Keir has tarnished the Labour brand, perhaps for a generation. What does this mean then for a potential incoming Burnham Premiership?
2: Well, I mean, I think, you know, this morning there was a great wave of enthusiasm and, you know, relief within the Labour Party that at last, you know, managed to win an election and win an election convincingly. And that gives Andy Burnham a huge amount of momentum as an alternative leader. But I do think the way things are shaping up today, that there's a danger this is going to turn into a bit of a mess. You know, the demand appears to be that the Prime Minister sets a timetable for his departure, but I'm not quite sure what exactly is being asked of him. You know, there is, as he keeps saying, a procedure for removing a leader of the Labour Party and a leader of the Labour Party and government Prime Minister. You know, it's a momentous thing to do. It's set out in the party rule book how it should be done, which is by nominating a certain number of for a certain number of MPs to nominate an alternative. Well, nobody has yet done that. Sir Keir is there as Prime Minister. He's been elected by the government. He's been appointed by the King. And it's not unreasonable of him, I think, for him to say, well, I should be staying put until somebody actually institutes that procedure. And I know what, you know, the colour of your money is, if you like, if they're what the level of support is for an alternative, who potentially that alternative might be. And at that stage, he can legitimately make a decision about whether he contests that election, which he's saying at the moment he will do, which I think he probably has to do really at the moment, or whether he in dignified way stands aside in order to, allow a contest to take place or even potentially a coronation. I really can't understand why, you know, there doesn't appear to be, perhaps it'll happen in the next few days, why that process hasn't been instituted.
0: But Greg, given what you know, given what you're hearing, I'm sure, if you were in your old role today, what would you be calling for him to do?
2: For Keir Starmer to
0: do? Yes.
2: Well, I think he's doing the only thing he can do at the moment, which is to say he's remaining as Prime Minister and intends to remain. There's all sorts of extraneous reasons why he needs to do that for the sake of the stability of the economy, apart from anything else. But clearly, you know, he's a sensible man, and with, you know, this briefing that he's going to consider his position over the weekend. But at the moment, he seems to be being asked to do that in a vacuum. Everyone is expecting certainly Andy Burnham to contest, to seek to succeed him. Others may emerge. There's been speculation about other candidates who may stand, and in the absence of Sir Keir would potentially get the nominations as well. But until that contest is kind of a reality, I think Sir Keir is being put in quite a difficult position. And I think certainly from the party's wider interest and Andy Burnham's, you know, particular interest, the quicker this is done, really, the better, to cash in on the momentum of the by-election, a big by-election victory, because the longer this drags on, the more the intrigue continues. And there was some talk today that there are elements of the Burnham team who don't want to succeed until September. Well, that leaves a two-month hiatus with potentially a completely lame duck Prime Minister, with or without a contest. In the middle of that will be the election for the replacement of the Manchester Mayor, as well as all sorts of media scrutiny going on, which could, you know, seriously compromise Andy's position before he's even taken office.
0: Well, it might do, Greg. Yeah. I'm just looking at the front page of the Times. YouGov polling for the Times found voters have doubts about a Burnham premiership. 79% said they knew nothing or little about him. I'm not sure if you heard my Times Radio colleague Andrew Neil today saying Burnham would have even less of a plan than Sir Keir. He didn't expect to become PM. Sir Keir was the leader of the opposition for several years, so he came with him with a degree of a plan. How much of an opportunity or indeed a threat is it that Andy Burnham didn't expect to become Prime Minister? The ball's come loose from the scrum, but he's got the same group of backbenchers who made it very difficult for Keir Starmer.
2: Yeah, well, I mean, we don't know, you know, how long in his own mind Andy has been kind of planning for this. But it sounds as though, you know, perhaps they feel they're not quite ready to actually take over at this stage. I think, you know, the by-election was an opportunity for him to set out, you know, a kind of plan, if you like, for what he would do to restore Labour's fortunes in particularly in the Red Wall. Makerfield was a Red Wall seat, and it's where the party perceives its greatest problems to be. He decided, understandably, I think, you know, to keep that campaign as generalised and as low-key as possible with not too much controversy. But it has left a bit of uncertainty about exactly what political direction he would take the party.
0: Well, exactly. He's been accused of flip-flopping on everything from the bond markets to trans issues to the WASPI women, borrowing, fiscal rules, etc.
2: Exactly, yes. And those gaps, you know, in the absence of, you know, the potential hiatus which we might have, those gaps will be filled in by people who are probably hostile to him. So, you know, it does seem to me that in pretty short order, someone needs to work out what's happening here, whether the names are going to go in for nomination, you know, and if that happens, then that's the point at which, you know, any cabinet potential resignations or pressure on Keir Starmer would probably come into play. Yeah. And at which point, you know, the others, the likes of Wes Streeting, potentially Darren Jones, Bridget Phillipson, would have to decide whether they want to throw their hats in the ring or not. And there is a strong body of opinion that the Labour Party really does need to have a contest in order to thrash out some of the hard kind of political decisions which it really hasn't addressed properly.
0: That's right. That's Wes Streeting's much hoped for battle of ideas. Greg Cook, former head of political strategy for the Labour Party, thank you very much indeed for joining us. And he did that role from 1995 to 2019. That's one hell of a shift. It's Henry Bonsu on Times Radio. It's a Friday night. Lots of you have sent in messages. I'll try and get through some of them in a few minutes' time, but do keep texting in. We want to hear from you. Coming up next, a new report claims that working from home is responsible for the large increase in mental ill health because of further social isolation. How far do you agree?
3: 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The reason why Britain hasn't been so great of late is because the country hasn't been eating enough Weetabix. We must get to work in rebuilding Great Britain, Bix by Bix. By delivering Weetabix to whoever plans the traffic diversions, to delivery drivers who can't seem to find your house, and people who don't stack the dishwasher properly. 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
0: Yes, thank you very much for your kind attention and taking the trouble to send us WhatsApps and texts. Colin says, the good news for Burnham is that he's likely to achieve more than Starmer. The less positive news is that Starmer achieved nothing whatsoever, so an improvement is inevitable. Thank you. And then he says, has Lord Ali measured up Burnham yet for a flat cap, black overalls and pipe? Ian's impressed with the fact that Peter Kellner is going to be on the programme in a short time. Then Matthew says, the Burnham circus is masking the biggest problem facing us, defence funding, Labour failing in its first duty every day. And then Simon says, people will miss Starmer in a few years. And he says, I wouldn't say Tony Blair was especially charismatic. He was clever and competent. Dominic has correctly explained why we had Wonderwall. It's an association with Andy Burnham, but also the England men's football team, because instead of Sweet Caroline, they're doing Wonderwall. At the end of the match the other day, we saw Jude Bellingham just singing along to it too. And Marcus is impressed with the way that Burnham managed to unite the left. He doesn't think the people behind behind Starmer know how deeply unpopular he has been as PM. Let's talk about this issue. It's become a political football, working from home. Now, the recent surge in depression and poor mental health can be linked to it. Researchers found that remote working increases isolation and worsens mental health, especially for those who live alone. So is it time to rethink how we view working from home, has some political leaders, including Nigel Farage and Kemi Badenoch, have been urging? Let's find out with Emma Zhang, Associate Professor of Sociology at Yale University. Emma, hello to you.
6: Thanks for having me.
0: Oh, it's great. Now, this study was done by a trio of economists from the Federal Reserve Bank, the University of Virginia and Harvard University. And I'm wondering how robust the evidence is that they've produced and how closely does it resonate with your own recent research?
6: I would be very careful not to overstate that evidence. They also did what they can do the best with the type of data they have. And the pattern they document is important. But this evidence alone can't prove that remote work causes mental health decline. One concern shared by many scholars, including myself, is reverse causality. People who are already isolated, stressed, caregiving, or disabled, are unhappy in the office, may be more likely to choose remote work in the workplace in the first place, and their study cannot address that. And that is especially relevant because the negative association appears strongest among people living alone, according to their study. That could mean that remote work is especially risky for them because they lose one of the few regular sources of social contact. But it could also mean that people living alone already differ in important ways from those who live with other people. So the right lesson is not remote work is bad, bring everyone back. This is wrong, absolutely wrong message from this study. The right lesson is social connection is a real part of work and employers need to design for it. We need better evidence, of course, including longitudinal data, policy changes we can study, randomized trials, and also richer measures of mentoring support, loneliness, and mental health.
0: And Emma, how crucial is it that we really understand what is happening? Because until the pandemic, the vast majority of people who were at work, say, in an office, spent eight hours, up to 10 hours a day there, four to five days a week. And people said association, you know, the water cooler, the lunch, the flow of ideas was really good for your mental health. But of course, there are lots of introverts who hate the workplace, who find it a hostile environment. I'm just wondering what we're supposed to do with research like yours and the research that's been published today.
6: I think if the office is toxic, forcing people back can make things really worse. In my interviews for my research, I have heard this especially from workers from racial minorities and sexual minority groups. For them, the office is not always a warm source of connection. Sometimes it is a place where they experience microaggressions, subtle exclusion, pressure to code switch. So this is what I heard from them, basically. At home, I can just do my work. In the office, I have to manage everyone's assumptions about who I am before I even start my job. So we should be very, very careful. Remote work can be protective for people facing an unhealthy workplace culture. And then that kind of follows the question that what we should do. Is hybrid work a better approach compared to fully remote work? I think a balanced approach is probably the best for many organizations, but only if hybrid work is designed very well. So hybrid can't just mean that everyone chooses whatever day they like. If I come in on Monday and you come in on Tuesday, people are still basically working alone just with a commute, right? So if someone comes into the office only to sit in a conference room with a Zoom with colleagues who are all at home, that doesn't make any sense. So the value of office is not the building itself. It is coordinated time together, mentoring, collaboration, casual conversations, and the sense that people are actually part of the same workplace. So companies need to be much more intentional when designing the workplace. Uh-huh. They should coordinate team days, use office time for interactions that actually benefits from being in person, and stop treating being the building as the same thing as being connected.
0: Okay, Emma, thank you very much indeed for joining us on Times Radio. That's Emma Zhang, Associate Professor of Sociology at Yale University. Thank you very much for being with us. More messages have come in. Dee says, I voted for Keir Starmer. I won't vote for Burnham. Thank you, Dee. And then we've got John in Ely. Starmer's departure is inevitable. The sooner he goes, for the sake of country and party, the better. Thank you, John. And then Ian says, well, hi, Henry. Well, it might take a bit longer to get flushed out of government after receiving a six-figure fund. I'm just wondering how the PM can fall asleep at night. I certainly couldn't in his position. Wishing Andy the very best. See what he can do. Ian, thank you very much indeed for being with us. Lots and lots of messages. I'm really pleased about this. And we've got our paper review in a moment or two, and you'll want to hear what both Zoe Grunewald, Westminster editor at The Lead, and Lucy Beresford, the psychotherapist and broadcaster. They'll be going over tomorrow's front pages. But first, here with the news at 10:30, it's Chris Berrow.
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8: Thanks, everybody. British Transport Police have confirmed one person has died in a train crash south of Bedford. The East of England Ambulance Service says a total of 89 people have been injured, adding that 11 have been very seriously injured. Keir Starmer says his thoughts are with the family of the person who's died. It's understood a train had stopped and reported a fault when it was hit from behind by another train. Both East Midlands Railway services were travelling in the same direction towards London St Pancras. Reporter Sharon Freeman-Powell is at the scene.
9: We've seen at least five fire and rescue trucks in this area in the last few moments, including lots of ambulance vehicles as well. We also know that air ambulance are among the resources which have been sent to this incident.
8: Sir Keir Starmer says he won't quit, despite almost 100 Labour MPs wanting him to. Andy Burnham won the Makerfield by-election in Greater Manchester, giving him a seat in the Commons and paving the way for a leadership contest to be triggered. It's understood he wants to be a number 10 by early September. Iran's foreign ministry says a ceasefire in Lebanon must hold before further peace talks with the United States. Israel and Hezbollah agreed to pause fighting earlier. Sport now, here's Charlie Pritchard.
10: The United States became the second host nation to officially qualify for the knockouts after Mexico beat South Korea earlier this morning. Their 2-0 win over Australia means they'll play one of the best third-place teams from either groups B, E, F, I or J. But a calf injury to their star man Christian Pulisic may prove to be a problem. Now Scotland are one win from making history, knowing that victory against Morocco tonight will take them through to the World Cup knockout stages for the first time. They've made three changes from that win over Haiti. Kieran Tierney, Nathan Patterson and Ryan Christie have all been included. They replace Aaron Hickey, Ben Gannon-Doak and Lawrence Shankland. Elsewhere in the cricket, England are staring at a big defeat to New Zealand on day three of the second test. The tour is closed on 252 for three, with Henry Nicholls still unbeaten on 119. The Kiwis now hold a second innings lead of 352 with seven wickets remaining. And Ben Stokes took a wicket on his return to action after being dropped by England. He's playing for Durham in the county championships against Northamptonshire this week.
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0: That's right, it is a Friday night. 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Let me welcome Zoe Grunewald, Westminster editor at The Lead. 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
13: Hello, good evening, Henry.
0: Good evening to you. And with me in the studio, Lucy Beresford, the psychotherapist and broadcaster. Hi, Lucy.
14: Hello, Henry.
0: Right, I'm going to go through some headlines and then we'll get a bit of commentary from Zoe and from Lucy. So, front page of the Times got a picture of a train wreckage near Bedford. Sadly, at least one person has died after two trains crashed. They were both heading to London St Pancras. The main political headline, though, on the front page of the Times is Starmer urged to stand aside. Prime Minister will consider his future over the weekend. Burnham to hold talks with Streeting after by-election success. Picture of Andy Burnham, arms outstretched. Cabinet turns on Starmer. This is the front page of the Telegraph. Set out timetable for departure, ministers tell PM as Burnham pledges to lay out a new path for Britain after by-election win. And then also on the front page, dozens seriously injured.

0: Burnham with his fists clenched, both towards his face, as in a boxer stance, and the same with the Prime Minister. Up for the fight, Burnham sets up leadership battle. PM won't back down. And then also massive Labour win, rejects Farage's politics of division. The FT, the same picture as on the front page, I think it was the Telegraph, of Burnham with arms outstretched with lots of fans behind him. Burnham win leaves Starmer's premiership hanging by a thread. PM insists he will fight on. And also, Meloni, as in the Prime Minister of Italy, accuses Trump of pandering to West's enemies as ex-allies' rift deepens. The Star, beer we go, beer we go, beer we go. Sup for the cup. England fans drinking America dry. 45,000 pints in one Texas bar alone. Really? Okay, that's very interesting. The Express, again, just a picture of Harry Kane beneath the masthead there. What a mess is the main headline, though. Lame duck PM vows to fight on as Burnham calls for a new path for Britain, and also nation left in state of paralysis while Labour leadership war erupts. The Sun, Kane's Wonderwall, there we go. We've been talking about that. Skipper, Lucy was very keen on that track. Skipper backs Oasis anthem. And then the main, the other main story, 6 years after Megxit, Meg's in. Harry and wife to stay in palace. Okay, they may even stay in Buckingham Palace, it says here. King's joy at seeing grandkids. Oh, yeah, are we talking about detente here? Lucy looking at me closely. The Eye, cabinet push Starmer toward exit as Burnham heads for number 10. So we need to spend quite a bit of time, Lucy and Zoe, on that main story. So let's deal with the Times rendering of it. Starmer urged to stand aside. So only Heidi Alexander thus far, Lucy, apparently telling the PM to set out a timetable for his departure. That's this time around, because previously Ed Miliband and a couple of other senior ministers, Yvette Cooper, apparently told him, look, you need to go or set out a timetable. What do you think?
1: Well, it's interesting that Heidi Alexander is being flagged up here as the most prominent person to ask him to go, because in fact we have already had suggestions that people privately, as far back as 2 or 3 weeks ago, have been suggesting to him that the game was up, yeah, particularly after the Gorton and Denton by-election, that you know, this, and the idea was that we'll see how things are after that by-election.
0: And then the local elections.
1: Then let's wait for the local elections, and definitely let's see about Makerfield. But even if Harriet Harman, who's only recently, let's be clear, been brought on side by Keir Starmer to look after issues surrounding women and girls, even she has suggested that this is actually now the time for him to go. And I think what you really feel is that there is a lot of momentum. Politics is often so much about the direction of travel and the momentum. And at the moment, the momentum very definitely seems to be with Andy Burnham, and Harriet Harman talks about the herd moving, which
0: was not even moving. She says stampeding.
1: It's stampeding. It's not moving, it's stampeding. And I think to that extent, the next 24, 48 hours are going to be crucial, because Keir Starmer just can't be oblivious to, if he's oblivious to the people talking to him, he can't be oblivious to all of these headlines. Pretty much every single front page, and apart from a couple of, obviously, the really tragic photo on the front page of the Times about the train crash, and then a couple of other photos. By and large, every single front page is dealing with this story, which is that a coup is imminent, and therefore, if you want to avoid a coup and all of the mess that that involves, you need to stand aside more elegantly.
0: That's right. And talking of elegant moves, Burnham, the Times tells us, is expected to speak to Wes Streeting, the former health secretary, over the weekend. It's reported that he's preparing to offer Streeting a senior cabinet role to help prevent a contest. And I'm just wondering, Zoe, given that Streeting said he wanted this battle of ideas and Labour needed it, if he might be charmed by Burnham into saying, OK, yes, let's go for a coronation and set the battle of ideas aside.
2: It's possible. Because I think it depends what Wes Streeting wants. I think it's quite clear that Wes Streeting does want to be Prime Minister. But I think after he launched his failed coup a few weeks ago, I think it became quite clear from the polling that followed about what Labour members wanted, and of course also the reporting on what Labour MPs would do, that Wes Streeting didn't really have much of a chance of beating Andy Burnham. And perhaps not even much of a chance of beating Keir Starmer. So Andy Burnham might have decided in that time, OK, does he want to force a contest and have this battle of ideas and put out to the membership what sort of leader he would be? or actually

0: is he thinking more long-term about a leadership bid? And he's thinking another stint in Andy Burnham's cabinet might be quite helpful for him. And I'm not quite sure where Wes Streeting is on that at the minute. It'll be interesting to see. And as is the case with a lot of these things, particularly, you know, Lucy touched on this, these conversations that Starmer is going to have over the weekend, you know, his position in public is quite clear. But actually, behind the scenes, you have a picture, a much more nuanced picture of a man who needs to talk to his family and needs to probably actually think and assess how this whole experience is affecting him personally. You know, what it is actually like to see all these front pages. Much the same way, I think a lot will change over the weekend when these conversations are had and when the reality hits. I think for the time being, it was a case of let's see, you know, as Lucy said, let's see how these by-elections turn out and then think about it. Well, now we've finally got to the end point of these by-elections and decisions have to be made. So, you know, Wes Streeting might have thought one thing last week, but after this weekend's events, when the dust settles, he might feel differently. The same with Keir Starmer, the same with Andy Burnham. And that's when the human part of politics really starts to matter, because you can predict the politics of these people, but actually, when it becomes personal and they sit with their decisions and the decisions of others, that can change things.
1: Right. And just looking at the front page of the Telegraph, Lucy, which says it understands the PM has a leadership campaign website prepared should a contest be triggered, and his closest allies want to prevent a coronation for Mr. Burnham because they believe the Prime Minister could win a leadership contest if one were called. This is extraordinary.
2: I just wonder whether that's wishful briefing
1: right.
2: on the part of those allies. There must be some allies who work closely with him and rate him. But at the same time, there is a sense of delusion, really. And it's, to some extent, it is psychological. I think there must be, with someone like Keir Starmer, who, let's be clear, I have never worked with clinically, but from what I've heard him talk about with regards to his own family and his childhood, this is someone who strikes me as having been, you know, having been the golden child, having been the person who made his parents very happy and turned their lives around, and who has succeeded in his work endeavours through very hard work and application. The idea that he would just willingly walk away from that probably isn't really in his makeup. He would need to reframe it in his own mind as to why he was making that decision, which is why I think his, up until now he has said, no, I've got a mandate, I won a massive landslide. There is actually a way in which leaders of the Labour Party are removed from office, and that doesn't seem to have been triggered yet. So forgive me if I just get on with doing the job. But I think, yes, the next 48 hours will be a reality check for thinking, do I want to put myself through this, and do I want to put my family through it? And above all else, do I want to put my party through it?
1: Yeah, but on that point of family, thanks, Lucy. Zoe, the Telegraph tells us that the PM is going to spend the weekend at Chequers with his family to consider his political future, and is said to recognise the growing pressure from the backbenches for him to go. But it also tells us in the preceding sentence, Lady Starmer, his wife, is among the confidants urging him to fight on, Zoe.
0: Well, as she should be, really. I mean, you would hope your spouse, I think, in this situation would tell you you're doing a great job. And, you know, no one's going to see more of the good in you than your spouse and understand your intentions and, you know, on that level as well. Possibly they're not the best person to advise you. You know, that's why you need advisors, but you also need to be surrounded by people who will be totally honest with you. I think it will be interesting, and we probably will never know what those conversations will look like, or maybe we won't know until someone publishes a biography of Keir Starmer that we can kind of sink our teeth into. But I think that, you know, having some of that downtime to actually think of not just, am I ready to leave my position as Prime Minister and leader of the Labour Party? Am I ready to hand over to Andy Burnham? But also, do I really want to fight a contest? Do I want to be the person who's part of the Labour Party getting messy and turning on each other again? Do I really want to be in briefing wars? Do I want to put my family through that? And I think those are conversations that politicians have to deal with quite a lot. But particularly Keir Starmer will be thinking about. And, you know, Keir Starmer has made lots of mistakes, I would say, as Prime Minister. But I think a lot of people would think that actually some of the criticism he's got, particularly the kind of personal criticism, has maybe been even if you don't think it's been unfounded, I think you can understand that it would be a taxing on a person. So, you know, I think that is where he will be. And it, and those conversations with his family and his wife and, the, you know, his family members, the people he loves, will probably be quite influential on his decision. And I think that's why it's very, very hard to predict what will happen on Monday morning.
1: Yeah, I suppose Lucy could take solace in the fact that even two of the great post-war prime ministers, as in people who were considered to have charisma and to be decisive, you know, Blair and Thatcher, some would also say Harold Wilson, who knows, you know, what you think. But, I mean, their careers ended because they were forced out, or poor health forced them out. Remember what the late Enoch Powell said, all political careers end in failure. I was looking at a picture of Andy Burnham, just delighted, their arms outstretched, both on the front page of the Telegraph and the FT, and with adoring fans and supporters. Is that Josh Simons behind it, the person who stood down for him? That looks like that, behind him suddenly. Yeah, in the olive shirt. Yeah, what do you think? I mean, there he is in his white T-shirt, looking really, really happy, looking absolutely delighted. I think even he would have been surprised by the extent of his victory, winning 55% of the vote, beating the combined vote of both Reform and Restore. But in some quarters, people will be saying the only way is down from here.
2: Well, I think that's right, because some people may have voted for Andy Burnham, even though he was a popular person in the area and he had a personal brand, which was clearly very potent. There will still have been people who went into the polling booth, not necessarily knowing very much about Andy Burnham, the politician, what his policies would be, what he would actually do for Makerville, because at the moment his big thing is, no, I'm not seeing you as a stepping stone, I'm here as your MP. And the more kind of sunlight that is shone on the policies that he has, and if he does end up becoming Prime Minister, the scrutiny that he's under, and also the obstacles that he'll discover will be in place that are the same obstacles that have been in place for Keir Starmer, then he'll end up being the Prime Minister that people start to not like. It's just how it ends up being. That you know, you're very fortunate if you're a Prime Minister to get a second term, let alone a third term, I have to say, because voters have to project their disappointment and their disapproval and their dissatisfaction on somebody, and the buck stops with you. So at some point, even though I love the photo that they've chosen. I have to say, I don't like the shirt. I mean, I'm sure people would criticize. If he was female, people would have a real pop at what people are wearing. So I don't see why I can't have a pop at this.
1: Oh, people had a pop at him when he was running in his Everton
2: in those shorts.
1: Top.
2: Yeah, shorts. Oh, my goodness me. Well, I could live with the shorts, but not this zip-up T-shirt thing. But the way his body language is, I'm just a regular guy.
1: Yes, yes.
2: There's something very effortless about it and genial. And you're right. I think they were quite blown away by the size of the majority.
1: Yes.
2: About the, let's be clear, probably quite a lot of tactical voting that
1: went indeed. I mean, Deborah says, is it possible there was tactical voting in Makerfield to keep Reform out? Yes, I think Lucy has hinted at that. And you'll hear Peter Kellner, the legendary pollster, talking about that in more detail just after 11:30. Zoe, do you want to put a postscript on this? What do you think?
0: I also don't like Andy Burnham's T-shirt. But yeah, in terms of the tactical voting question, I think almost certainly, but I think that is really important because ultimately we've had three by-elections in England and Wales over the last 9 months now, and people have decisively rejected Reform. And if you listen to the radio or you watch the TV or you read the papers, you will believe that Reform is this unstoppable force. Well, we've yet to actually see that be proven. Yes, they did quite well in the local elections, but really the Stop Reform coalition that seems to come together every time to keep them out is very, very strong. And that's in three separate constituencies with three lots of different interests. And they've tried three different types of candidates and the public have rejected them each time. And I think that, for me, is heartening news today.
1: All right. Mm-hmm. For now, Zoe Grunewald, Westminster editor at The Lead, and Lucy Beresford, the psychotherapist and broadcaster, thank you very much indeed. We'll do more when we come back. A couple of other stories. Meloni accusing Trump of pandering to the West's enemies as ex-allies rift deepens. That's from the front page of the FT. Maybe some sup for the cup. Beer we go. And a royal story indeed. Meg's in, Harry and wife to stay in the palace.
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1: Yeah, it's Henry Bonsu on Times Radio. I mean, one story we haven't mentioned, but that is on several front pages, is that of the train crash south of the Elstow interchange involving two East Midlands railway trains. A picture on the front page of the Times. At least one dead. Emergency workers attend to passengers next to wreckage near Bedford. The driver of one train was believed to have died after it collided with a stationary train. They're both travelling in the same direction, and the Telegraph tells us dozens are seriously injured. There's much we don't know yet, Lucy, but I mean, train travel, I mean, I suppose we have to remind ourselves, is the safest form of travel apart from flying. When it comes to travelling on the ground, train travel is stated, which is why anytime there is an incident, it makes front page news.
2: I think that's right. It's a huge tragedy, and it does actually put everything else, all of the other stories that we're talking about, in great perspective. There are people who were travelling to London, either, you know, going for socialising or going home or whatever, and they will never go home. And that is very tragic.
1: Yeah, and the reason why we have so few train accidents, Zoe, is because, a bit like with the airline industry, when there is a tragedy, there is an inquiry and the data is fully shared, it's not hidden, and safety requirements are introduced every single time, which is why these accidents happen so rarely. But unfortunately, such is the nature of an incident like this, that people do get injured and sadly sometimes killed.
0: Yeah, and I think there will be questions about the safety mechanisms on the tracks. It seems to me that one of the trains had stopped because it was having some issues, and for some reason the train behind it didn't stop in the way it was supposed to, you know, when something like that happens, which happens fairly regularly. So clearly there will be some issue that will be identified. But, you know, sometimes, Henry, these things, these horrific accidents, sometimes they can't be prevented. You know, something fails and there's not really a way you can stop that happening. And that, I think, that can be the most difficult thing for the families of victims and people who will be affected by this to understand. You know, sometimes things are just, you know, incredibly unlucky and unpreventable, and you can learn your lessons. But ultimately, that is just, sometimes things fail. And I think that is almost just as difficult to deal with.
1: Yeah, just one of those things. Sometimes, although it's hard for relatives to accept it, thus. The FT, just briefly on this one, Lucy, Maloney accuses Trump of pandering to West enemies as ex-allies rift deepens. Now, Giorgia Meloni, the Italian Prime Minister, did fancy herself as a bit of a Trump whisperer. So did the French President, Monsieur Macron. So does our own Keir Starmer. But one by one, you demure, Lucy, you demure.
2: Waving a letter under Trump's nose is not really being a Trump whisperer, I have to say. And lo and behold, that relationship has completely frayed.
1: Yeah.
2: They need relationship counselling. If only we knew a therapist that they could go to.
1: Are you volunteering, Lucy?
2: They couldn't afford me.
1: Oh.
2: This is a weird story, but so Trumpian. A different woman, a different blonde woman called Giorgia Meloni, who happens to run Italy. Trump claims that she wanted to have a picture with me so badly, and I felt really sorry for her. And this has completely united all of the politicians in Italy who have come to Giorgia Meloni's aid. We've had the foreign minister of Italy, who was meant to be going to the States for a visit next week. He has cancelled the visit. And fundamentally, Giorgia Meloni has said, you know, we're meant to be your allies here. We're meant to be the people that you support, not least because she, for example, she had at one point, I think she was almost trying to justify why Trump wanted to invade Greenland. I mean, that's how supportive of him that she has been in the past. But he has just been so vile to, well, kind of slight, and it's not really malicious, but it's just such an odd thing to say about another world leader. So yeah, his attacks on her have kind of meant that the allies feel very slighted.
1: Yeah, and talking of allies, well, friend and foe alike of Giorgia Meloni have come to her aid, as you said, in Italy. I mean, Giuseppe Conte, leader of the Five Star Movement, said Italy does not deserve to be humiliated. But Zoe, he also took a swipe at Meloni, didn't he? Saying that she was paying the price for getting too close to him.
0: Yeah, I mean, and that is true. You know, unfortunately, Trump is just losing it. I mean, he is just starting to lash out at everyone. The things he says makes no sense. His commentary is, you know, this world leader is just extraordinarily devoid of what we would think is anything kind of statesmanly or respectable. And I think if you try and ingratiate yourself with Donald Trump, eventually you're going to get burned by him. And there's something so crass about him accusing another world leader of begging for photos with him, especially when that leader has been supportive. And that's her own issue. You know, she clearly will live to regret that. But I think, you know, ultimately Trump has kind of played his hand here, because yes, he is the president of the United States. And yes, that means he, you know, has this degree of power, but he has abused it so often now that his allies really are starting to turn away from him. You know, you can look throughout the right in Europe and you can see they're all starting to distance themselves from Donald Trump. Viktor Orban did it in Hungary, Giorgia Meloni now. Across the country, the continent, they are turning away from Trump because they find him embarrassing or unreliable. And eventually he will find himself even lonelier than he currently is on the world stage.
1: Yeah, listener Fisa agrees with you. Trump cannot maintain any relationships. He was an absolute buffoon at the summit. Americans should be seriously embarrassed they chose this man to represent them on the world stage. And then John says, being aggressive and lashing out is an early sign of dementia. That says John, diagnosing Trump from afar. And Lucy's looking at me through pinched expressions.
2: Skeptical face.
1: Yeah, skeptical expression. Let's finish with this. On the front page of the Sun, Meg's in. So 6 years after Megxit, Lucy, Meg's in, as in Meghan and Harry. Picture of the two of them, Harry and wife, to stay in the palace. We think we're talking about Buckingham. King's joy at seeing his grandkids, Archie 7 and Lilibet 5.
2: Roll out the flags.
1: Right.
2: It's coming home, or you she's approve. Coming home. Well, I don't like family rifts.
1: Yes.
2: I think anything that can smooth that and lead to some kind of reconciliation would be great. I don't necessarily need them to come back to Britain permanently. I don't think they understand the concept of duty in quite the same way. For me, though, the funniest thing is the fact that they might stay in Buckingham Palace, which is famously absolutely hated by everybody in the royal family, which is why King Charles lives in...
1: Oh, you think it's some kind of royal gulag, do you?
2: It's the equivalent of a travel lodge within the royal family, I think. And other Premier Inn or whatever it might be.
1: Yes.
2: So I just think it's funny that they're going to put them up there where King Charles is in Clarence House, which, to be fair, is round the corner, so that's great. You're living next door to your in-laws. And obviously Prince William lives in Kensington Palace. Nobody lives in Buckingham Palace. They hate it.
1: I don't think they'll be heading over to Kensington Palace or vice versa. What do you think, Zoe?
0: I agree with Lucy. You know, it's great to see any kind of working towards ending that rift. But, you know, there's a lot of these stories, a lot of tentative steps forward. I think a lot of the public is past much of this feud now. So anything that they can deal with personally and hopefully find some peace on both sides, I think that is the best way forward for everyone.
1: Wonderful, wonderful. An end point there. Zoe Grunewald, Westminster editor at The Lead, and Lucy Beresford, the psychotherapist and broadcaster. Thank you very much indeed for being with us tonight. And Marcus says Trump is a notorious liar and abuses power internationally and domestically. He will end up in prison. Oh, we will see, Marcus. We will see.
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1: to 11 o'clock. I'm Henry Bonsu with you here on Times Radio on a Friday night. Coming up this hour, we're crossing to Washington, where there are concerns that a shaky ceasefire between Hezbollah and Israel may harm Donald Trump's Iran deal. And in Boston tonight, Scottish fans have received a warm welcome. But what about thousands of other fans, particularly from African and Latin American countries, who've been denied visas, and the many games which have had empty seats galore? Plus, at 11:30 in our big debate, we're exploring the future of the right in British politics.
6: What's happening now is the Conservatives and Reform are now fighting a battle to be, not necessarily the next election, but possibly the election after, to be the dominant force of the right, capable eventually of forming a government.
1: Peter Kellner there, journalist, political commentator and former president of YouGov. But first, here with the news is Chris Berrow.
7: Thanks, Henry. British Transport Police have confirmed one person has died in a train crash south of Bedford. The East of England Ambulance Service says a total of 89 people have been injured, with 11 having very serious injuries. Keir Starmer says his thoughts are with the family of the person who's died. It's understood a train had stopped and reported a fault when it was hit from behind by another train. Both East Midlands Railway services were travelling in the same direction towards London St Pancras. Reporter Shaman Freeman-Powell is at the scene.
8: We've seen at least 5 fire and rescue trucks in this area in the last few moments, including lots of ambulance vehicles as well. We also know that air ambulance are among the resources which have been sent to this incident.
7: Railway expert Tony Miles says incidents like this are extremely rare.
9: Fortunately, it's one of those things that actually doesn't happen very frequently anymore in this country, but still, whenever it does happen, it's obviously a very nasty situation and a tragedy, as in this case.
7: Sir Keir Starmer says he won't quit, despite almost 100 Labour MPs wanting him to. Andy Burnham's won the Makerfield by-election in Greater Manchester, giving him a seat in the Commons and paving the way for a leadership contest to be triggered. It's understood he wants to be in Number 10 by early September. Andy Macdonald is a Labour MP and says the Prime Minister needs to do the right thing.
10: And I think Keir has to recognise that the writing's on the wall. He needs to have the opportunity to reflect, but we can't have this drag on too long. He's got days to come to the conclusion that the time is for him to step down and allow a new leader to come forward because the country and the party needs it desperately.
7: Israel and Hezbollah have agreed a ceasefire after trading deadly strikes overnight. The attacks killed 18 people and 4 IDF soldiers in southern Lebanon. Alan Ayer is a US diplomat who was part of the Obama administration's negotiating team for the Iran nuclear deal.
11: So it's good news if in fact there is a ceasefire, but it just shows how fragile any ceasefire is between Hezbollah and Israel, especially considering that Israel controls 1/5 of Lebanon. You know, something like 1 million Lebanese have already been internally displaced and thousands killed. So this is still the weakest link in the chain of the ceasefire between the United States and Iran.
7: It's understood a 3-year-old boy was attacked by at least one crocodile after ending up in an enclosure at a zoo in Cambridgeshire. He remains in a critical but stable condition in hospital. A man arrested on suspicion of attempted murder has been deemed unfit for interview. Scotland have kicked off their second World Cup match. Victory against Morocco would see Steve Clarke's side reach the knockout stages for the first time, but in the first few seconds of the game, Morocco have scored. Earlier, the United States beat Australia 2-0. For a news bulletin, when you want it, search for the Times Radio News Briefing on any podcast platform.
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1: Yes, indeed. Welcome to the second hour of the programme. A number of things to discuss. The FIFA World Cup, we're into the second week of it. And I suggested earlier that we can probably agree now that this tournament is going far better than many dared hope. But can we really trust what we're being fed? Piara Power, the executive director of the FAIR Network, says, no, don't be fooled. There are quite a number of games where there have been thousands of empty seats and fans, particularly from Africa, African and Latin American countries are not getting the warm welcome that the Scots received in Boston. I'll be asking him whether that is damaging his appreciation of this tournament. We'll talk about this new ultrasound body scanner developed by an American AI company, which could provide an alternative to the traditional lengthy MRI scans. And in our big conversation, you heard a clip from Peter Kellner a short time ago, we'll be analysing the Makerfield by-election result and considering what it means for the centre-right and the hard-right of British politics, because Nigel Farage has basically said to the Restore UK or the Restore Britain voters, what on earth do you want? If you want a party that's going to challenge the left, it's us, it's not the Conservatives, it's not you, it's not Restore, it's us. So what are you doing? He sounded very frustrated. What do you think of that? And my midnight guest is Scott Lucas. He's our presenter's friend. He's a professor of international politics at University College Dublin. But let's turn to the prospect of peace between Israel and Hezbollah. And now, US officials say the two have agreed a ceasefire this afternoon, a move that strengthens the chances of a lasting peace between Iran and the United States. A Trump-brokered agreement with Iran had faced its first major test when Israeli airstrikes against Hezbollah prompted Tehran to pull out of negotiations in Switzerland due to take place earlier today. Let's get more from Jamil Jaffa, who's the founder and executive director of the National Security Institute at George Mason University. Jamil, welcome back to the programme.
13: Thanks for having me on, Henry.
1: Right. No, good. You're the right person to talk to here because, I mean, this ceasefire is so shaky. I mean, first of all, relations between Iran and the US, per se, but then also the degree to which relations between Israel and Hezbollah impinge on any attempt to make progress in negotiations over 60 days. So when you hear that this afternoon, both the IDF and Hezbollah, not the Lebanese government, but Hezbollah itself, agreed to a ceasefire, what did you think?
13: Well, look, I mean, we'll see how long it lasts. As we've seen over and over in this conflict, Hezbollah continues to attack Israel in the north. Israel continues to respond. Israel seeks to take out Hezbollah infrastructure when they suspect attacks are being planned. So both sides are keeping this fight going. But again, Hezbollah, for what it's worth, is the terrorist group and Israel is the country. And so, you know, at the end of the day, if you're picking a side in this, you got to go with the nation states of Lebanon and Israel versus the terrorist group Hezbollah. But look, it's not clear how this will play out. They've entered into a ceasefire. We'll see how long, days, minutes, hours it lasts. But at least a step in the right direction as long as either side doesn't attack the other.
1: What do you think the early threats to this nascent ceasefire are? Because in the previous breaches, Hezbollah has accused Israel. And Israel, of course, has accused Hezbollah. But the unfortunate thing is innocent people get killed.
13: No, that's exactly right. Well, what we've seen for sure, no doubt, is that Hezbollah has repeatedly attacked Israel from Lebanese territory into Israel proper. So we know that's happening. That's happening with some regularity. Israel continues to respond. Now, there have been times at which, quote unquote, Israel has started it by going after Hezbollah leadership targets and Hezbollah, you know, operations and the like, operational planning. But typically what happens there, and this is a position the United States has taken for the better part of 25 years since the war on terror began, which is when we suspect a terrorist group is planning an attack, we don't have to wait for the attack to happen in order to take action against that terrorist group, its leadership or its infrastructure. Israel takes the same position and is taking that position in an area that, as we know, the Lebanese government doesn't have effective control over. Again, a position the United States government has regularly taken around the globe. If you are unwilling or unable to control your territory and there's a terrorist group operating against us or planning against us, we will take action. The Israelis are doing the same thing on their side.
1: The problem is, though, the terrorist group is from that country. It has support in that country. And there are lots of people, innocent people, who live alongside the militias and the fighters, the terrorists. And as Trump himself pointed out earlier this week, they'll blow up a whole building to get a few guys, a lot of innocent people in those buildings.
13: Well, look, whether they have a support or not in Lebanon is sort of irrelevant. Hezbollah is an internationally understood terrorist group. It's a foreign terrorist organization under American law. Nobody doubts Hezbollah's role as a terrorist group. The Lebanese government doesn't want them there. The Lebanese government has tried to push them out. They're ineffectual against Hezbollah, which has a lot of fighters and a lot of weaponry. And it's an Iranian-backed terrorist group, so it's a state-sponsored terrorist group in addition. So I don't think there's going to be any debate over whether Hezbollah is a terrorist group and has a lawful right to exist. They do not. They're an unlawful group, and they're engaged in unlawful behavior. So now, can the Israelis do a better job going after Hezbollah? here's the problem with terrorist groups. When you hide in civilian territory, when you hide in schools, when you hide in apartment buildings, it makes it very hard to go after them. Now, it's true, Israel could go in with troops on the ground, go door to door in these apartment buildings and take out Hezbollah. The problem, of course, then is going to be, well, Israel's invaded Lebanon. They're taking territory. This is unlawful as well. And so it's a tough position to be in, whether the United States, you're the United Kingdom, you're Germany, you're Spain, you're any country fighting terrorism. When you fight a terrorist group that hides inside civilian populations, it's a very difficult road to hoe when you're trying to go take out that terrorist group.
1: And what about the Israel-Lebanon talks set to take place in Washington next week? Because the government of the Lebanon doesn't necessarily speak for the militia of Hezbollah. So you wonder just how much real progress can be made between Israel and Lebanon at a government level.
13: No, that's exactly right. I mean, we've seen these talks. We saw talks about 2-3 weeks ago in D.C. They agreed, Israelis and Lebanese governments agreed to a ceasefire. It doesn't really matter that much because the Lebanese government, to your point, does not represent Hezbollah. Hezbollah is an armed group that is not supportive of the Lebanese government, in fact, opposed to the Lebanese government, fighting from within Lebanon, and they're sponsored by Iran, and they're attacking Israel, attacking Lebanese civilians as well. It's the Lebanese government wants them out, but the Lebanese government is ineffectual when it makes an agreement with Israel because it can't control its own territory. This is a problem, by the way, we've seen over and over again. We saw it in the northern areas of Pakistan. And the United States, for decades, conducted operations in places like Ethiopia, in places like Eastern Africa, in places like the northern areas of Pakistan, when the government of that country couldn't control its own territory and terrorist plots were being operated against us. We took action. The Israelis are doing the same thing in Lebanon there.
1: Right. And when it comes to the influence that Iran has over Hezbollah, I mean, it would appear that the Iranians now want to effectively use the 60 days of potential talks, technical talks between itself and the United States. And if Hezbollah attacks Israel, Israel will, of course, attack Hezbollah, and that will put the talks in jeopardy. If Iran says to the leadership of Hezbollah, "We own you, you're our proxy, you're threatening the ceasefire, do not attack Israel," what chance the militants will listen to them?
13: Well, look, a pretty high chance, I think, in the sense that Hezbollah relies on Iran for its support, for its weapons, for its funding. Now, has at times Hezbollah ignored Iran? Of course. But, you know, the same thing, everyone's always talking about Israel and the United States. You know, why isn't Bibi Netanyahu listening to the president? Of course, the president controls the United States. Bibi Netanyahu is the prime minister of Israel. They both have their own things to argue in favor of. But at the end of the day, Hezbollah is nothing more than an Iranian proxy. And so for their own benefit, if they're going to survive long run, they've got to do what the Iranian government tells them. There are times at which they've diverged, but they're not often.
1: And when you look at the prospect of success for the detailed talks between the USA and Iran, when you consider that the JCPOA, the Joint Comprehensive Plan of Action, the so-called Obama Iran nuclear deal, took around 18 months to 2 years to properly negotiate, hammer out and agree, and we have a clock ticking of 57 days now. What chance of meaningful progress, Jamil?
13: Well, you know, it's hard to know what chance of meaningful progress is because it took us this long to get to the current, you know, MOU that's just two pages. How you get a full-fledged deal in 60 days is going to be very hard to do. The problem, of course, also is the parties are pretty far apart, and they have, as they have been. You know, the United States has demanded repeatedly no enrichment on Iranian soil. It now appears that the Trump administration may have given that up, which, if true, would be unfortunate because it takes us back to where the JCPOA, the so-called Obama nuclear deal, was at. It also, there's also some debate about whether we'll get the enriched uranium that's there in Iran out, when we will get it out, who will get it out, how we get it out now that some of it is buried under the bombing that the United States has done. And so these are serious and important issues. And then, of course, Iran's support for terrorism, which wasn't dealt with in the JCPOA. That's something the Trump administration has made a big deal about. Their use of ballistic missiles. Interestingly, the Trump administration was absolutely dead set against Iran having ballistic missiles. But now you've seen Vice President J.D. Vance going out public and saying, well, you know, look, other countries have ballistic missiles. Maybe Iran gets to have them too. This is a bizarre position for an American leading official to take, particularly, you know, a hawkish administration that's bombed Iran's nuclear sites, that's attacked Iran in order to keep them away from a nuclear weapon. For them to say, for the United States government, for the Vice President of the United States to say, well, it's fine if Iran has ballistic missiles of the variety, by the way, that can conduct space launch and that can conduct nuclear weapons capable attacks against foreign countries, including Europe and the United States. That just seems crazy.
1: All right. Jamil Jaffa will end it there. Jamil is the founder and executive director of the National Security Institute at George Mason University. Your thoughts, please, in the usual way. Text 0333 003 2353, or you can, no, that's the WhatsApp. You can text us on 87222. Start your message with the word Times. Now, it's still early days, but after 8 days of this FIFA World Cup, can we agree that this tournament is going kind of better than some dared hope, maybe including me? But how much can we really trust what being fed? Thousands of fans, particularly from Africa and Latin American countries, have been denied visas, and many games have empty seats galore. I've been speaking to Piara Power, executive director of the Fair Network, and I asked him what he made of the World Cup so far.
14: I think the situation, Henry, is different to the scenario that you're seeing on TV, because the TV shows these amazing sunlit audiences, mostly full stadiums, mostly wearing the colours of the teams playing, so there doesn't seem to be a lot of neutrals there. But in fact, we know that tens of thousands of fans who had the financial resources and had access to tickets were denied visas to arrive here and watch their team. Most of those denials, according to BBC data that is in the public domain, we know is from fans that are applying from Africa and the Middle East. So this is, as you know, the biggest World Cup ever, the biggest number of African teams, a large Middle East contingent. And those are the people who have been excluded from traveling. And then, of course, we've seen the high-profile cases of the Somalian referee who was turned away at the border, and he was going to play, you know, a significant role. A referee plays a role adjacent to a player. So that tells you something. There are stories of the Cape Verde goalkeeper whose mother couldn't get a visa that the US authorities have now, after he was in tears after the first match, have relented and have agreed to give her a visa. So what you're seeing now doesn't quite reflect the situation that we've had in the run-up to the tournament.
1: And what does this do to the integrity of this particular World Cup? Because it's meant to be a festival of the beautiful game. People from 48 countries now, the largest ever, being able to come and be invited by three host countries to enjoy the world's biggest sport.
14: Well, most of the fuss takes place beforehand. Although we think there are more stories to emerge. We think that there will be big players who speak out against the visa regime, who speak out against the US government. But on the face of it, on the surface of it, this is indeed an amazing World Cup because of the size of it. We are, after all, still in America, you know, and everything that we enjoy about America, the big personalities, the big crowds. There is a diasporic community, I would say, for every single team playing in this World Cup. So if you see DRC, the Democratic Republic of Congo, on TV the other day, you see the number of fans that they have. Most of them will be Americans. They will either be American citizens or on their way to citizenship. Now, that works for TV and that works for the team because they have support. But scratch beneath the surface and you see that, in fact, has been quite a closed World Cup with very little access for people who you would want to have access for. And that, I guess, also syncs with the debate on the ticket prices, which have been incredibly high, syncs with the fears that people have. And some people will not be going to watch parties or stadiums because of the potential presence of immigration enforcement. We haven't seen the presence of ICE yet. We certainly haven't seen it around stadiums. But in many people's minds, the Latino community here, that is something that is in the air, something that could happen at any time.
1: Right. And what about the football that you've consumed, you're there, that we're seeing on the television? Because a lot of people who said they were not going to bother with this World Cup for political reasons are enjoying the sight of Sweden beating Tunisia 5-1, or really interesting fixtures like Australia, Turkey 2-0, Scotland beating Haiti 1-0, Germany, Curacao 7-1. And to some people, these matchups, some of them might seem ridiculous, but at the same time, if it's the global game, 48 teams out of a potential, what, 200 or so, I mean, it's the most representative, is it not, of any World Cup thus far?
14: Yes, the biggest number of African teams, the biggest number of teams from the Middle East, biggest number of teams from Europe. And the football has been pretty good until now. And I think most people have been happy and enjoying the fact that there's 48 teams involved. One of the most interesting things actually has been that all three host countries have done quite well. Mexico could only manage a draw against South Korea last night. Canada had a very good result. I think that the football side has been pretty interesting, right? And there are so many good players on display, so many interesting stories and narratives from those players. Because, for example, we've seen that something like 23% of the 1,400 players participating in the World Cup are from diasporic communities or have a dual nationality. So you have players who could play for England or Nigeria or France or Algeria. You know, there are players in the US team who would be eligible to play for three teams. And that's quite interesting given the political background that we see here in the US and the drive to wipe out many immigrant communities and to reduce the sense of comfort that immigrant communities have in this country.
1: What about the social media commentary on the ethnicity of players from, say, England or France? Done well, of course, England winning 4-2 against Croatia and the French beating Senegal 3-1. And saying, well, you know, this is not really who those countries are. It's really interesting to see football as a metaphor for politics and the extent to which it can overcome tensions, or in the minds of some people, exacerbate them.
14: Yes, I mean, so far we have seen a positive reception for those teams. You know, the French, everybody expects to get to the final, if not win. England have done really well in their first game. The US team is majority black and often dual nationality. The Canadians have a significant black presence. The Australians, for the first time, featuring players that have come in through their asylum system. So there's a lot of interesting potential commentary around that. And so far, it's remained positive. When things go wrong is when one sees the negative reaction on social media. And we fully expect that negativity, whichever team it impacts, to be as poisonous as it always is. There's no reassurances that even though it's in America, the social media companies are all based in America, that somehow that there will be measures taken to reduce that.
1: That was Piara Power, Executive Director of the FAIR Network. Jess says, the visa refusals have also been made by Canada, so perhaps the refusals are based on sound reasons. Well, it's a question, Jess. I mean, the most prominent visa refusal was of Thomas Partey, formerly of Arsenal and Ghana. He's a player who is facing a trial here in this country. I think in next year he's been accused of several counts of rape, and it's because of that that the Canadians refused him a visa despite the appeal from the Ghanaian government. And there's another player from West Africa, Elai Wahi, who was initially denied a visa and now has been granted one. But the American ones are the ones that have caught the headlines, because even a referee from Somalia, who is the number one referee across Africa, was refused, apparently on spurious grounds, and then lots of fans, and because people were obviously just going to be drawn to criticise the US, because we know how their visa regime has changed, tightened, since the return of the Trump administration. It's Henry Bonsu on Times Radio. It's a Friday night. Do text us on 87222, start your message with the word Times, or WhatsApp us on the usual number 0333 003 2353. When we come back, we're going to talk health and AI.
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1: Now let's talk cutting-edge health. The artificial intelligence company Midjourney is making a surprise pivot into healthcare, unveiling plans for a futuristic full-body medical scanner. The tech company claims its new device can deliver detailed internal body maps in just 60 seconds, providing an alternative to traditional lengthy MRI scans. And the project has raised eyebrows across the medical tech community, however, as the scan currently lacks regulatory clearance for diagnostic use. I've been speaking to Dr. Fazana Rahman, Chief Executive and co-founder of Hexarad, a company that works to make diagnosis in the field of radiology more efficient. I asked her how excited we should be about this development.
19: First things first, innovation is always a good thing. And I think people thinking out of the box is always a good thing, particularly in radiology and imaging, because we have such a huge problem, not just in the UK, but also around the world, where patients are just not getting their diagnosis fast enough. So that's the first thing to say. I think Midjourney could be really interesting and exciting, but it is important to note that it is at a very early stage. So the device that they're talking about hasn't yet had any regulatory clearance. So the body in the US which does this, which is called the FDA, and any medical device that gives a diagnosis has to be regulated by the FDA, checked that it's doing what it says before it can even be used in patients. And this device doesn't have any regulatory clearance or hasn't yet had the studies or the input to really understand if it can do what I'm sure the founders eventually hope it will be able to do. So I think we should be excited by the idea, but we should probably be realistic in our expectations.
1: Ah, okay. I'm wondering what that means, because when you compare what happens now, so let's say your doctors are concerned by, say, a blood test, and they see a reading that gives them cause for alarm, so you end up then going for an MRI before a biopsy. How would this mid-scanner differ from what normally happens with resonance imaging or radiography? Because it sounds really interesting. So a user standing on a platform that lowers into water at about 2 inches per second, and you pass through this ring of tiny ultrasonic elements. So it's a moving image. How much of a difference is that to what happens normally?
19: Yeah, and it certainly sounds very exciting and quite futuristic, doesn't it? I think ultrasound, which is the technology they're using, is something that's used all the time. Most of your listeners will be aware they've ever had a scan, you know, for if they're pregnant, for example, they would have had an ultrasound scan. So that technology already exists. What they're talking about is a whole body ultrasound scan that can take an image of the entire body. It's important to realise that what they've done so far is they're not actually looking at any diagnosis. It's just body composition. So understanding what the different tissues in the body, what they might look like. So it's pretty far off from an MRI at the moment, because when you have an MRI, it's obviously looking for a specific diagnosis. It's looking for something that might explain a symptom that you have. And the scan that they've got isn't yet advanced enough to be able to do that. It's still at a fairly early stage. So I think it could be really interesting, but it hasn't yet had any tests or regulatory clearance to demonstrate it can do what is hoped it can eventually do.
1: Right. And one element of this that listeners will be particularly interested in is artificial intelligence, AI, which was used to make the hardware. And your own company, Hexarad, is using AI to improve the speed of diagnosis. If what Midjourney is claiming works using AI, just how much of a difference could it make to the delayed diagnosis trap that we have in this country, where people are concerned, they may be worried well or worried with a cause, they go to see a doctor, and often what's really going on in the body is missed?
19: I think you've really talked about a problem that is definitely one that is very real and very significant. I don't think Midjourney is going to solve that problem immediately. It's just too early to know even if the technology can work to solve that problem. But that problem is important enough that we should have people thinking outside of the box to see if they can tackle it. And if there was a way to reduce the time it takes to get a diagnosis across the board, that will be a really good thing. And the scanning is just one part of getting that diagnosis. You also need the result of that scan to be read, and then, you know, the doctor who ordered that test to get that scan result. So certainly speeding all of that up is a good thing. I think we're not going to see this technology have an impact on that immediately because it's still at such an early stage.
1: Right, but the question is what would make an impact? Now, you're a radiologist. You've got expertise in digital healthcare. How do we shift that bottleneck between the scan and the diagnostics, and to what extent could AI help? Because this is, unfortunately, the difference between life and death in thousands of people every year.
19: Absolutely. I think you've really hit the nail on the head with just this huge problem that we have, and the current way that we, I think, do diagnosis hasn't really kept up with the huge demand and the way the systems have changed. So certainly for us, what we look at a lot is how we can speed up. So once the images are taken, how can we actually get the right diagnosis for the right patient? And so I think that's a combination of technology, and that includes AI. And I think there are some really exciting things that we can do with AI to both speed up how the scan is taken, but also how the image is interpreted. And at this stage, we're not yet in the place of replacing the doctors who look at the images, but we can certainly make them work in a more enhanced way. So we can certainly get through the backlogs that we're currently seeing, because I think that's a real problem across the board.
1: That was Dr. Farzana Rahman, Chief Executive and co-founder of Hexarad, talking to me earlier. So it seems that the plans for a futuristic full-body medical scanner from Midjourney have some way to go. It's Henry Bonsall and Times Radio coming up. Our debate, in which we're going to explore the future of the right in British politics. But first, with the headlines, just gone 11:30, here's Chris Berrow.
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7: Thanks, Henry. British Transport Police have confirmed one person has died in a train crash south of Bedford. The East of England Ambulance Service says a total of 89 people have been injured and that 11 were very seriously injured. Keir Starmer says his thoughts are with the family of the person who's died. It's understood a train had stopped and reported a fault when it was hit from behind by another train. Both East Midlands Railway services were travelling in the same direction towards London St Pancras. North Bedfordshire MP Richard Fuller was at Bedford train station.
20: We can trust that the services will do an absolutely first-class job in looking after people. Also, you may have heard reports directly yourself about the local people also trying to help out by providing food and water and supplies to people who are stranded in these fields. So everyone's pulling together.
7: Andy Burnham's allies say they want him to be in Downing Street by September, but Sir Keir Starmer says he has no plans to quit. Nearly 100 Labour MPs now want a new leader. The former Greater Manchester Mayor, who won yesterday's Makerfield by-election, is expected to put himself forward. Iran's foreign ministry says a ceasefire in Lebanon must hold before further peace talks with the United States. Israel and Hezbollah agreed to pause fighting earlier. And now let's get the sport. Here's Charlie Pritchard.
21: Scotland need a win to make history, knowing that a victory against Morocco tonight will take them through to the World Cup knockout stages for the first time. But it'll be an uphill battle after they conceded in the first minute as Morocco look firmly on top. Meanwhile, the United States became the second host nation to officially qualify for the knockouts after Mexico beat South Korea earlier this morning. Their 2-0 win over Australia means they'll play one of the best third-place teams from groups B, E, F, I or J. But a calf injury to their star man Christian Pulisic may prove to be a problem for the hosts. Elsewhere, on day two of the US Open Golf Championship, Rory McIlroy had a brief charge curtailed by back-to-back bogeys on the back nine. Matt Fitzpatrick is among the three tied for second, four shots back, as Wyndham Clark remains the clubhouse leader on 7-under. And after Ben Stokes took a wicket on his return to cricket for Durham, England are staring at a big defeat to New Zealand on day three of their second test. The Kiwis now hold a second innings lead of 352 with 7 wickets remaining.
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23: Squishmallow Squad, get us underway. Oh, strong header from Maui. Straight to Boyle on the wing. Here comes Gordon. It's a goal!
0: The Squishmallow Squad are now in Happy Meal. Some fun, some food, it's all inside this Happy Meal.
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1: Yes, indeed, and that's my cue to get back into politics, because there's been a lot of focus on what the results from yesterday's Makerfield by-election will mean for the Prime Minister's future. But it also raises important questions for parties on the right. Nigel Farage, a leader of Reform UK, had this to say about the results.
4: As for the Reform vote share, well, I thought we'd get 18,000 votes. We got just shy of 16, so I'm disappointed by that, no question about it. But I would say this, there's a couple of thousand voters there who would normally have gone out and voted Reform that voted Restore. And I would say directly to them, what do you want? We are the challenger party to the left in this country, and I would urge you to think again. I really, really would.
1: And this comes as the Scottish Conservatives won the Aberdeen

0: supposed to be the best bit of Greater Manchester in it for a potential contest, and he took on Reform in an area that was very near the top of Reform's target list. And I think what it showed was that there is a very large number of people who are prepared to vote tactically in order to stop a Reform candidate winning. What we saw last night was what we'd seen previously in the Welsh Senate election in Caerphilly, and we'd seen in the Westminster Parliament by-election at Gorton and Denton just a few months ago. And so I am very pleased that Reform did not get elected. Obviously, sorry, the Conservative candidate was a really good local guy. It didn't do better, but I could understand why there were people who voted, you know, normally Lib Dem or Green or Conservative, who were voting tactically for Andy Burnham last night because they were determined to stop Farage gaining a victory.
1: Right. And Peter, what's intriguing is that Andy Burnham seems to have hoovered up votes, not just from the left, but also from the centre-right. Some previously conservatively minded voters also went for Burnham because they were so determined not to vote Reform or Restore. What does that tell you about people's leanings in this very febrile time?
2: Well, can we take this in two parts?
1: Yes.
2: The first part is that in Makefield, if you add together the parties of the right, I use the term loosely for clarity rather than for the proper definition, i.e. Conservative plus Reform plus Restore, versus Labour plus Liberal Democrat plus Green, those two total blocks were pretty well exactly the same as they were at the general election. It's roughly speaking 55 Progressive, 45 Right. What happened was that on the left, the non-Labour vote, the Lib Dem and the Green vote, practically disappeared. The reason why Labour's share of the votes, Andy Burnham's share of the votes, went up 10 points was because the Lib Dem and Green votes went down 10 points. Together they scored 11% at the general election. They were down together to just 1% yesterday. So Labour got a near monopoly of the progressive or anti-right votes, whereas Reform failed to dominate the right of centre vote to the same extent. Now, the second part, and I don't think in Makerfields it was a big thing, but it's clearly true that there are now some Conservatives who would rather vote Labour than vote Reform. And what you see happening is that because a fair number of the more right-wing Conservatives, the people that David used to battle with day in, day out a few years ago, have gone off to Reform, those people who have stayed Conservative, well, Conservative down like Labour around sort of 17, 18, 19%, the remaining Conservatives, a fair number of them are, you know, they're internationalists, pro-European, they're not the nationalist far right. So Reform, I think, clearly have a problem with them. May I make one final point, because there's a little symmetry, that in Aberdeen South, unlike Aberdeen, in Aberdeen South, it looks as if, to actually a rather large extent, Labour returns the compliment. There was seems to be a very, very large Labour tactical vote for the Conservatives in Aberdeen South, because they don't like the SNP, they don't like separatism, and they could see that the way to stop the SNP was to vote Conservative. And I think part of the Conservative victory in Aberdeen South was Labour supporters voting tactically for the Conservatives. And now, there was a bit of that 2 years ago in Scotland. There seems to be more of it now, and it's a rather interesting development.
1: Right, indeed, Peter. And so, David, what are the leaders of the centre-right and hard-right parties to do now if they are to produce a policy platform that will get the majority of people who can't abide the left, whether it's the centre-left, soft-left or the hard-left, and who want a return, if not to Thatcherite values, but to small state, individual liberty, good relations with America, with Israel, and a very pro-business atmosphere. The kind of neoliberalism that Andy Burnham reckons has failed over the past 40 years.
0: I think it is a mistake to assume that there are these neat left blocks and right blocks. I think the picture is more complex than that, and I think Aberdeen South really illustrates that, as Peter said, where you had Labour voters traditionally who decided to vote Conservative because they really objected to what the Labour government has been doing to Aberdeen and what the Scottish National Party is doing, both to Aberdeen and generally. I mean, the voters were against separatism. They were

0: unionists. They were willing to vote Conservative, even though their sympathies previously be with a left-wing party. I think if you look at the polls, what you normally find is that roughly half of current Reform voters say that they would never under any circumstances vote Conservative. And a similar proportion, about half of declared Conservative voters, say they would never under any circumstances vote for Reform. So I think the idea that you can somehow find a way to add those two groups together, and that is to produce a right-wing bloc that could command a majority if they had a single manifesto, I just don't buy. I think Kemi Badenoch can draw great encouragement, not complacency, but encouragement from Aberdeen South and also from the SNP held a bit further south, Arbroath and sort of the edges around Dundee on the northeast coast of Scotland, where I mean, we weren't expecting to come near winning, but we kept a very good, solid second place. And people showed that when they were confronted with the choice of an energetic, committed Conservative Party that was saying things that people in those areas liked, were targeted to help those people, they were prepared to put their trust in the Conservative Party, even just 2 years after the most crushing defeat that the party has ever had. So I think the lesson for Kemi is, you know, she took the risk. You know, she committed herself to Aberdeen South in particular. She went there three times personally. The party committed a great deal of resource and energy to it. And if that had failed, you know, she'd be facing all sorts of flak. But that commitment, that energy, that drive really has produced a dividend. And I think it'll boost Tory morale and send a message to other people around the country that don't write the Conservative Party off, that this is a starting point, but we can begin to climb back. And I think the lesson for the future is, as you said, Henry, is focus on the economy. And I'm very pleased in the way that Kemi Badenoch and Mel Stride, particularly since the party conference last year, have done that to emphasise the importance of wealth creation, sound money, keeping inflation down, control of the public finances. You've got to create the wealth before you could distribute it, that you need to enable industry to be profitable and competitive. All those lessons are ones that people do understand. And I think they've felt that the Conservative Party historically has stood for that kind of approach to the economy and to promote greater prosperity. And it's that, I think, is the key thing to win back voters that we've lost to the right, but also voters we've lost to the left. In my part of the world, from Buckinghamshire, Oxfordshire next door, Surrey, a bit further south, Conservative seats that were Tory for decades were lost to Liberal Democrats, either at the parliamentary or local elections or both. And you know, a bird can't fly with one wing. You know, you need both the left wing and the right wing of the Tory movement to get together. And I think the economy provides us with the key sort of policy area on which to focus.
1: And Peter, to what extent will that policy platform, the traditional centre-right policy platform that David has just laid out, be an Achilles heel for Reform and indeed Restore, who have achieved cut through by banging on and on endlessly about migration, about two-tier, about racism against white people, about great replacement, because they know there is an audience to that, but perhaps not as great as they'd assumed.
2: You're right, and I agree analytically that David and I come from different political traditions, but I agree with David's analysis. Let me put it like this. David and I are both old enough to remember the trouble that Labour was in the 80s at the high point of Thatcherism, when the threat to Labour came from the Liberal SDP alliance. And what Labour basically had to do, and it took a while but did in the middle to late 80s, was see off the alternative threat from the centre-left, from the Liberal SDP alliance. And it was like fighting in the World Cup. It was fighting the semi-final. Labour was fighting on the left for the right to take on the Tories later on. And I think what's happening now is the Conservatives and Reform are now fighting a battle to be not necessarily the next election, but possibly the election after, to be the dominant force of the right, capable eventually of forming a government. And one of the things about this, look, every party has its fanatical supporters, and it's easy come, easy go. Now, if you look at Reform, in crude terms, half of their current support were people who supported Reform at the last election. And they are on the whole, dedicated reform right-wing nationalists. The other half are the people who've come to reform since the last election. And all the evidence I've looked at, and as you can imagine, I've looked at quite a lot of polling evidence, is they're not quite the same. They're protest voters. They don't like the Labour government. They're disappointed with the Conservatives. They're disillusioned. But they don't have the same sort of nationalist bent. They don't feel as passionately as Farage does about things like climate change, for example. And that's the group that I think the Conservatives can in time win back. There's no point in trying to win back at the moment the hardline anti-immigrant nationalists, but there is beyond them a large pool of voters on the right that were Conservative, aren't now, but aren't necessarily dyed-in-the-wool reform. That's where I think the battle within the right is going to be over the next 2 or 3 years.
1: Right, and David, how confident are you that Kemi Badenoch can reach beyond the current limits where the Conservatives are nestling around 21% in the poll of polls? And what will she have to do in order to bring back some of that support that has been disillusioned and left since 2019? How much further to the right should she go, given where a significant percentage of those people are?
0: It's not a matter of going to the right. It's a matter of consistency and credibility in what she says and what the party says and how it presents its policies. And I think two great strengths that Kemi has. One is she talks very directly. And whether you agree or disagree with something she says, you know that she's saying it because she really thinks it. She doesn't dodge even the difficult questions. And I think that is a quality that the public increasingly notices and finds attractive. Secondly, when it comes to economic policy, you know, she is not making rash promises. I mean, there's other things I would like her to say. You know, every member of the Conservative Party will have their own views, you know, how the leader of the day should calibrate what they are saying. But she has the responsibility for doing it. And I think it's consistency.
1: There we go. I hope you enjoyed that debate, dear listener. I thought it was quite thought-provoking. Pete says, these arguments are a fantasy. People voted Burnham to oust Starmer 12 months at most and will be here again. Ooh, really, Pete? Oh dear, please not. And then Simon says, the thing is the UK needed a bit of a slower paced or sensible prime minister. Now they have one, they don't like it. Surely Burnham will start getting criticised for being too whatever it is. Thank you very much indeed, Simon and Pete. Jess, you've sent me a message as well. I'll get to that shortly. It's Henry Bonsu on Times Radio. Do reach us on 87222. Start your message with the word Times. That's to text. And to WhatsApp, do this to this number, 0333 003-2353. When we come back, we're going to chat World Cup, the latest from the USA, Mexico and Canada. Then also the US Open Golf, cricket as well. Maybe, I mean, I don't know if Charlie Pritchard wants to talk about a bit of athletics, because I'm a massive athletic. He's looking at me, he doesn't want to. We'll come back in just a moment or two.
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7: 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We must get to work in rebuilding Great Britain, Bix by Bix. By delivering Weetabix to whoever plans the traffic diversions, to delivery drivers who can't seem to find your house, and people who don't stack the dishwasher properly. 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
1: Yeah, Charlie Pritchard is here. We're going to talk World Cup, Scotland and Morocco. And Charlie, you know better than I do, because you're a sports specialist, that Scotland have never got out of the group stage. How's it looking at the moment?
8: Well, not great at the moment. I mean, I think, you know, if this was a boxing fight, they might have waved it off already. And Morocco are all over them. It might only be 1-0. Scotland have just had their first shot right as I've walked in here, and right at the end of the first half. They've really been sort of trounced by the Moroccans, who are a seriously good footballing nation. We've got to remember, they're the 2022 semi-finalists, only losing to France, and they're a serious squad. So,
1: yes, they are.
8: Look, this is no mean feat to go out and win, but it would take them to the knockouts for the first time ever. Mind you, their last win in a World Cup, apart from the one against Haiti, obviously, came in 1990. So this is a serious occasion for the Scots to get to this point. They're in a great spot. Obviously, third place. They could go through as a high third place finisher as well. So there'll be a lot of Scots who are big Haiti fans in the game coming after them.
1: Yeah, I mean, the game coming after. I mean, the next match is against Brazil.
8: Exactly.
1: Of course. And Brazil were not good in their first game.
8: No.
1: What do we think? I mean, how many points to get out of this group? And it all depends on what's happening in other groups too, doesn't it?
8: Of course. I mean, right now it seems like the magic number for this group is probably around four. Six, obviously, would be two wins basically guarantees you to go through, as the US did earlier, as Mexico have done earlier. They're looking, that's sort of the magic number, I think, for them. I mean, this US team are looking really good. No one really gave them a chance in the lead-up.
1: Right, OK, well, let's talk about them. So they beat Australia 2-0, and some people have been telling me that this is a grudge match.
8: Yes.
1: And I'm just wondering, on what grounds is there a grudge, Charlie?
8: Yes, so 6 months ago, there was a US pundit called Mike Greller, and he branded the Australia game a layup, which was not taken very well by the Australians. Yeah. There's been this 6 month sort of build up of grudge between the two nations. In fact, earlier this week, Mike Greller doubled down. He said, in a game of football, anything can happen for sure. But in pot two, they were the layup team. I fully believe that. I'm doubling down. to which the captain of the US said, I don't think that commentary helps anybody.
1: No.
8: But yeah, honestly, it's gone back and forth all week. It's been one of the highlight games of the week. People are really excited to watch this. So it did get a bit argy towards the end of second half. There were players all over each other, a couple bits of handbags potentially, but it was an exciting game.
1: Well, what about the quality of the football? Did the US turn over Australia, or was it more competitive than that score would lead us to believe?
8: I mean, the second half was very competitive. It was 0-0 second half. They got very unlucky with an own goal towards the end of the first half, but the US just had more quality. Australia aren't a big footballing nation, but they're a strong physical nation, and they've got a lot of athletes. So they can turn the occasion into something sort of more than people are expecting potentially from them, but the US do just have a touch more quality.
1: All right. Listener Simon says this to you, Charlie. Wouldn't be surprised if Scotland got a draw somehow. Now, from what you were seeing, I mean, I know you've been monitoring on your screen, Charlie, does it look as though Scotland have the chance to, I mean, are they playing well enough to create another chance? Because they've only just had one, you
8: no,
1: said, in
8: exactly.
1: the whole game so far.
8: I will say, look, the end, I missed the final 2 minutes before I came in here, but it really felt like the Scotland were growing into the game. But to be honest, that's a bit too late, really, at that stage to have your first shot. I mean, look, I think Morocco will be seriously ruining the fact that they've not scored about four goals in that first half. So it's still wide open for Scotland. It's only one goal. They can nick it. Look, that magic 4 points, that will probably take them through. And then Brazil will be hoping to get third place in that group. I mean, look, imagine if Scotland qualify over Brazil. That would be hilarious.
1: Quite something, wouldn't it? We're obviously thinking about England's next game against Ghana. That's on Tuesday the 23rd. Mm-hmm. But over this weekend, are there any other fixtures that have particularly caught your eye that maybe neutrals listening to us now might think, OK, I'm going to give that one a go. I mean, is there anything in particular?
8: Yeah, I think we should be looking at the Japan fixtures this weekend. They're a team that people have been calling a dark horse, potentially. Mm. I've always been looking out for Senegal and the Ivory Coast. I think they've been fantastic African footballing nations to come through at the moment.
1: Yeah.
8: Obviously, the Democratic Republic of Congo getting their first win ever. You know, the last time they were in the World Cup, they were called Zaire. I mean, it's been a long time coming for them.
1: Wow.
8: So I think, especially after how recent we've had AFCON, I think watching out for the African nations at the moment is a real highlight.
1: Great stuff. Thank you for that. Let's move on to, well, we're staying in the States, actually, Charlie, the US Open. Now, Rory McIlroy has won back-to-back Masters, and people fancied his chances going into this one, but falling short at the moment.
8: Yes, at the moment. Look, he will definitely make the cut. That's not a problem. He's on one under, I think, at the moment.
1: Yeah.
8: He'd made a bit of a charge around the 11th hole, but then back-to-back bogeys, and then made another charge back up to 3 under, and then double bogeyed. So he seems to be his own worst enemy at the moment.
1: Is this Rory back to that inability to focus? Because he's had these little kind of like mental wanderings, if you can put it that way.
8: Well, it's been a weird start to this US Open. It was a delayed start because of fog, which meant that there were some very weird scores coming in early doors in that, and then finished because of bad light. John Rahm was the only player to go round without bogeying.
1: Yeah.
8: So John Rahm's in good form as well after coming over from Liv. I think, look, it might be a four-shot lead right now for Wyndham Clark in the clubhouse, but I think it is still very much all open.
1: All right. And let's talk about, well, this is not open. Closer to home, cricket. England losing the second test against New Zealand. Now, what's gone wrong?
8: Well, I mean, I think...
1: Am I being too brutal?
8: There might be a distraction in the room for the England players. There isn't a Stokes there as their talisman. Atkinson's also not there. It's a weird one because they played so well. I mean, it was a strange first test at Lord's.
1: Yeah.
8: But they did play well and they skittled the Kiwis. But the Kiwis sort of took the onus back, I think, probably capitalised on the fact that, you know, these players might be a little bit distracted. But let's not take anything away from them. They batted tremendously. Nicholls getting 119. He's still not out. He'll resume the batting tomorrow. Archer's taken a wicket. I don't know. I think this game, this might be a test too far for us. I think they'll be looking to get Ben Stokes back in for the third. He did take a wicket for Durham today. So he is still playing cricket, keeping fresh.
1: Of course, yes.
8: He's playing against Northampton.
1: People often forget the county game.
8: Yes, he's playing for Durham against Northamptonshire this week in the county championships. And he looks like he's playing well. It looks like there maybe isn't a big, you know, mental health issue going on. That's what the head of Durham cricket said today. He's like, I'm not really sure what people are talking about. He seems fine. Yeah. But, you know, sometimes you can't really see what's happening underneath.
1: Sure, and so we think he's a cert to return for the third test.
8: We think
1: so. The question is, in what capacity?
8: Exactly. I mean, I think it would be a great shame for him to lose the captaincy based on an issue that really wasn't started by him.
1: I'm looking at you dead in your eye because he was the one who said, we need to have this 12 o'clock curfew. We're not kids, you know, we're grown-ups. And then he was the one who breached it.
8: Understood. But
1: I'm glad you yielded, Charlie.
8: We wouldn't have seen this sort of turn into the fracas it did if that Saracens youth player didn't throw a punch that hit an England security guard and he then protected his team. It's sort of, almost to me, is exactly what I want a captain to do.
1: Right. Fair point, said Chuckling. Quick thing. Now, Charlie, I know that you are of 80s athletics and rowing pedigree. Mm. We were talking about this before we came on air. And a lot of people do not really pay that much attention to athletics, even though it delivers us as much pleasure as a nation as any other sport. And there's the British Trials this weekend in Birmingham, and there's no major global championships. Well, then again, you could say the Commonwealth Games, which is going to be held in Glasgow, is a global championship, but it's not the World Championships, it's not the Olympics. And there's also the European Championships that's going to be held in Birmingham. How would you sell British athletics to the recalcitrant listener? He thinks, I'm not into football, I'm into cricket, whatever. Well, I mean, it has given us so much glory in the past.
8: Yeah, I mean, I think it's hard to G up support for track and field and athletics when it's not an Olympic year.
1: Yeah.
8: Especially when you've got something like the World Cup going on. People are like, sorry, you want to talk to me about what? But, you know, we've got great, great talents. I mean, we've sadly just lost Molly Caldrey to injury, but as a pole vaulter, she's one of the world's best.
1: She is.
8: You know, there are some fantastic, Keely Hodgkinson there, Ennis. Oh no, she's not around anymore. Katarina Johnson Thompson is still around. We've got so much pedigree in this sport. It's a shame that people don't pay much attention. But look, in an Olympic year, we've seen how behind the nation people do.
1: Oh, completely. And the big news today, of course, is that we're going to have 2 days, so a full weekend of marathon running next April. So there we go. Charlie Pritchard from TalkSport, great as usual. Thank you very much indeed for coming in. It's Henry Bonsu slipping and sliding into Saturday morning. Simon has hit me back on WhatsApp. He says, I'm not watching. They, as in Scotland, will probably lose. Thank you very much indeed, Simon, for your helpful contribution.
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1: Yes, it is. Good morning. Welcome to Saturday. It's midnight. I'm Henry Bonsu on Times Radio. Our top story this morning, Sir Keir Starmer is weighing up his future this weekend after cabinet ministers called on him to quit and make way for Andy Burnham as Britain's next prime minister. And a train driver has died and dozens are injured after two passenger trains collided in Bedfordshire. In a moment, I'll be joined by Scott Lucas, Professor of International Politics at University College Dublin. But first, let's get a roundup of the midnight news with Chris Barrow.
9: And suddenly, the person who died in a train crash south of Bedford was a driver. The East of England Ambulance Service says a total of 89 people have been injured, with 11 having very serious injuries. Keir Starmer says his thoughts are with the family of the person who's died and all those who've been injured. It's understood a train had stopped and reported a fault when it was hit from behind by another train. Both East Midlands Railway services were travelling in the same direction towards London St Pancras. Transport Secretary Heidi Alexander says investigators are now working to establish exactly how the crash happened.
10: There were two trains that collided, an East Midlands Railway service running from Nottingham to St Pancras and one running from Corby to St Pancras. It is too early to speculate, and that's why it's so important that the inspectors from the Rail Accident Investigation Branch were there very quickly.
9: Sir Keir Starmer says he won't quit, despite almost 100 Labour MPs wanting him to. Andy Burnham's won the Makerfield by-election in Greater Manchester, giving him a seat in the Commons and paving the way for a leadership contest to be triggered. It's understood he wants to be in Number 10 by early September. The Labour MP Graham Stringer told Times Radio that Andy Burnham has a lot to do if he wants the top job.
11: Andy has managed to put together most of the people who are fed up with the Labour Party, fed up with central government, and he's been an attractive voice for that alliance. But he's not doing the real hard lifting of politics, which is saying we've got to do this. That's why I would come back to the point. You've got to have detail.
9: Israel and Hezbollah have agreed a ceasefire after deadly strikes last night. The attacks killed 18 people and four IDF soldiers in southern Lebanon. Alan Eyre is a US diplomat who was part of the Obama administration's negotiating team for the Iran nuclear deal.
12: So it's good news if, in fact, there is a ceasefire, but it just shows how fragile any ceasefire is between Hezbollah and Israel, especially considering that Israel controls one-fifth of Lebanon. You know, something like a million Lebanese have already been internally displaced and thousands killed. So this is still the weakest link in the chain of the ceasefire between the United States and Iran.
9: It's understood that a three-year-old boy was attacked by at least one crocodile after ending up in an enclosure at a zoo in Cambridgeshire. He remains in a critical but stable condition in hospital. A man arrested on suspicion of attempted murder has been deemed unfit for interview. Scotland have kicked off their second World Cup match. Victory against Morocco would see Steve Clarke's side reach the knockout stages for the first time. They're currently 1-0 down at half-time. Earlier, the United States beat Australia 2-0. For a news bulletin when you want it, search for the Times Radio News Briefing on any podcast platform.
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0: Well, I think the title's pretty obvious. It's a nice track there from the late Tom Petty and the Heartbreakers. I didn't know straight away it was him, but I thought it might be. And let me thank my presenter's friend, Scott Lucas, Professor of International Politics at University College Dublin, for that choice. He's going to be with me for the next 55 or so minutes. Good morning, Scott.
1: Very good morning to you, Henry. Great to be back.
0: Okay, now you need to explain. You're a man of depth. You're a man of culture. So explain the choice, if you will.
1: Well, every day, Henry, on Facebook, because I'm kind of an old guy, so I still use that platform, I put a song for the day. And this morning I was thinking, you know, you and I are going to discuss some of these issues. I'm having to discuss some pretty rough stuff. You know, yeah. Russia's invasion of Ukraine, what's happening in Gaza, Israel and Lebanon, this whole war in Iran. And the thing is you can get really down about that. So you got to look at what's good in life and always what's possible. And well, there's a line from that song, which is working on a mystery, seeing wherever it leads. So you just got to keep on running down the dream and always remember that friends and family are going to help you while you go down that road.
0: Right. And you remind me of the Oscar-winning speech by Matthew McConaughey, and I think he talked about something to chase, something to look up to, something. Do you remember that speech that he made? And that people were quite taken by it because it was about trying to give a purpose to your life and a locus, you know, something along which you can plot your time here on this earth.
1: You said it very well, or as the late Martin Luther King would say. He'd always say that, and from day to day, things can look really rough, but, you know, we're on that long arc of history.
0: Yeah.
1: And the important thing is not to get diverted from it. We might never make it to the end, but just going down the path in terms of trying to get there, that's what makes it worthwhile.
0: Great stuff. Thank you very much indeed for that opening salvo, Scott. And let's fuse what you have just said with domestic politics, because last night, of course, and now we will look at the results of the Makerfield by-election, which took place on Thursday, and consider what they mean for British politics, not just this weekend, but in the medium term. We spoke to David Maddox, the political editor of The Independent, and he told me what he's been hearing from his sources in the Labour Party.
2: I logged on at 5:30 this morning, not long after that result was declared, and pretty much already there were messages from Labour MPs saying it's got to be a coronation, it's got to be Andy now, you know, that result's too big to ignore, all the rest of it. In fact, we have a very similar front page to the Times one, you know, and as the day wears on, we get the, you know, obviously the Prime Minister saying he's going nowhere and we'll fight it, but ministers saying no, we want to have a word and tell him he's got to go. I mean, the reality now is it's not a choice of whether he goes or not. It's a choice of whether he goes with dignity or not. And that's where we are.
0: Well, I also spoke to Greg Cook, former head of political strategy for the Labour Party, and he served in that role from 1995 to 2019. And I asked him whether he thought Starmer should stand down.
3: Clearly, you know, he's a sensible man, and with, you know, this briefing that he's going to consider his position over the weekend. But at the moment, he seems to be being asked to do that in a vacuum. Everyone is expecting certainly Andy Burnham to contest, to seek to succeed him. Others may emerge. There's been speculation about other candidates who may stand, and in the absence of Sir Keir, would potentially get the nominations as well. But until that contest is kind of a reality, I think Sir Keir is being put in quite a difficult position, and I think certainly from the party's wider interest and Andy Burnham's, you know, particular interest, the quicker this is done, really, the better, to cash in on the momentum of the by-election, a big by-election victory.
0: So Greg Cook talks about a vacuum and the Prime Minister being put in a difficult position. No contest has been triggered yet, but David Maddox talked about dignity. I'm just wondering, Scott, what you think of those comments and where you see the tectonics plates moving, or perhaps you would use a different metaphor, the herd not just moving, but stampeding.
1: Yeah, the old Boris Johnson phrase, yeah, when he knew that it was time to go. Henry, I'm always cautious about this, you know, in terms of, you know, when we talk about leadership challenges, because it's always in the interest of folks, both the leader's office and those who want to challenge. They're always spinning in terms of how much support they have. So there's a lot of, you know, there's a lot of people trying to put their thumbs on the scales here. But I think there comes a point, and you're going to see it in the front pages across all papers tomorrow, including the Times,
0: yep,
1: when you realize this is beyond spin. And just to paraphrase it, we're at a point now where I think, you know, to paraphrase a line used in multiple movies for Keir Starmer, we can either do this the easy way or we can do it the hard way. and what you're getting from certain ministers, and it's interesting, I think Heidi Alexander, her office has really put it out there now that she is, you know, think Starmer should go.
0: Yeah.
1: Ed Miliband as well, Yvette Cooper. And the chatter that's out there that we're not just talking about Andy Burnham getting the 81 nominations needed to make a challenge. We're talking about, you know, half, at least half of the parliamentary party are going to come out and back him. And so it's like, you know, the choice is going to be put to Starmer, which is, all right, there will be a leadership challenge. You know, you can go through this, but it is going to be quite difficult, quite bruising. It will mean that the party will be roiled for weeks while this goes on. You know, the message will go out to him, why don't we plan for a transition, which means you can go out gracefully, as it were, but also that the party, possibly by the time he gets to conference in September, looks like it's a party which is rallying and which is regrouping in terms of the challenge, whether it's the next year, whether it's the next 2 years, before we finally get that general election.
0: Yeah, but if we have that interregnum of 2 to 3 months and then a coronation without the battle of ideas that the former Health Secretary Wes Streeting called for, to what extent does that help or harm the party? Because a lot of commentators now, Scott, are saying they didn't genuinely have that battle of ideas when they were in opposition. They came into power underprepared, and boy, has it hampered them.
1: Yeah, I actually disagree with that a little bit, Henry. I think Labour has had ideas. I think the question in terms of executing those ideas has been a key point. You know, I don't want to rehash the whole question of relations with the EU post-Brexit, yeah, but the fact here is that the fundamental, where Labour boxed itself in, although it had ideas in terms of social services, it had ideas in terms of what it was going to do with government and investment, it had ideas in terms of where it wanted to go with social policies. You know, they ruled out joining the single market, you know, and once they ruled out joining the single market, they boxed themselves in on practical reasons. And they've been further boxed in just because of the white noise around immigration, where I think they've been led really into away from ideas, have been led away from a sensible discussion because of all the misinformation and hyperbole over that. So, you know, the way that Burnham tells it, and to an extent Wes Streeting says it, they're not actually challenging here that battle of ideas. They're questioning about Labour being seen as an effective party, effective party in terms of representing people's ideas. Now, the critics of Labour and some of the media will come out if this is simply a handover to Burnham, and they'll say, you didn't have that battle of ideas. You know, but I think Labour will be banking on the fact that what people want to see out there is that the party itself looks like it is competent, looks like it is not just reacting, but actually being proactive in terms of trying to deal with these issues.
0: Yeah, and looking at Saturday morning's front pages, Scott, you know, the Times, Starmer urged to stand aside. Prime Minister will consider his future over the weekend. The Telegraph, the picture of Andy Burnham in his zip-up T-shirt, which Lucy Beresford didn't like, my earlier review. A cabinet turns on Starmer. The Guardian, again, picture of Burnham with the faithful gathered behind him. Starmer, exit inevitable after Burnham victory. The Mail, thundering, resign in days or face a coup. The Mirror, by-election victory, up for the fight. Burnham sets up leadership battle. PM won't back down. I love the picture of each of them fists clenched. Mm-hmm. The FT, Burnham win leaves Starmer's premiership hanging by a thread. Burnham looking gleeful as King of the North, soon to be First Lord of the Treasury. And PM, if the inevitable happens. And then his arms outstretched again. And then, okay, well, something different from Page's style about beer and drinking in the World Cup. And the Express, what a mess. Lame duck PM vows to fight on as Burnham calls for new path for Britain. Then we've got The Sun, which is a little royal story. Meg's in. And then The Eye, cabinet push Starmer toward exit as Burnham leads... Oh, sorry, heads for number 10. It reminds me of what Sir Tony Blair, the former Prime Minister, called the feral beast of the 24-hour news media. When the newspapers smell blood, my, they're like, what's the most successful predator on the plains of the Serengeti or the Maasai Mara? I think that's the what we used to call the African hunting dogs, that now call the painted dogs. A very, very high success rate when chasing down wildebeest or zebra. There's no escape, Scott.
1: Yeah, you never say never in politics. You know, there were a couple of times when we thought, and now I'm showing an old guy, when we thought Margaret Thatcher was done for in the late 1980s before she finally was toppled in 1990. We had, you know, months of flutter around Boris Johnson before he went. But, you know, to be honest here, Henry, we've had months with Starmer. It's been interesting in that, remember, Labour's only been in power for, what, around 2 years. But it's been a relatively brief, as it were, honeymoon, if there ever was one. And I've got to tell you, remember, on top of this, this is a party which had a historic majority, has a historic majority in Parliament. You know, they've got over 400 MPs, the largest one. So it was never the case that Labour didn't have a workable majority to try to implement what it wanted to do. And it has just been the case that I think that Starmer, when all the questions started to rise, and they do rise months ago, Starmer didn't come back, as I said, on that front foot. It wasn't like there was a clear vision, whether you talk about health, transport, housing, education. On immigration, they appeared to be very reactive. You know, they moved very hard towards reform, and it looked like reform were pulling them that way, so you can't count that as a win. And, of course, on the big issue, I think, for people on the economy, they just don't have options here. They don't have options to turn the ship around, which will raise questions, by the way, if Burnham succeeds Starmer. But we'll get there when we get there. And the other thing that – but the other thing that's striking, Henry, and I do want to put it out here, is that the longer that this goes on with Labour not resolving this, it hides the other main story that came out yesterday. In fact, a couple of main stories. One is the Conservatives will want to point you to the fact that they had that historic success up in Aberdeen.
0: Yes.
1: Which we shouldn't forget. But the other story is that, you know, as a friend of mine said, we may discuss it later in the hour, we may be at peak barrage here.
0: Right. Let me put you on pause. Let me pause you there for a moment, Scott. We'll take a short break and then we'll spend some time on both those elements of the story. We shouldn't neglect them. They are important. So Scott Lucas is my presenter's friend. We'll take a short break. When we come back, we'll do a deeper dive into potential peak Farage and a Kemi naissance, as they call it on the front page. Sorry, in the Telegraph.
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0: That's right. Helena sent in a message. I think it was inspired by our chat about prey animals and the creatures on the African plains with the highest success rate. And Helen's put in the honey badger, question mark. I'm not sure honey badgers are particularly known for their success rate as predators, Helen. I think they're better known for their success rate at evading lions or leopards because they are so damn tough. Their hide is almost impregnable. That's right. I don't know if you follow natural history, Scott. It's always good to make comparisons, you know, using metaphors with politics. But the honey badger is a small, very tough beast. But I don't think it's got the highest success rate on the African plains. I think that is the painted dog. And cheetah, which is about 70 to 90%. That's right, isn't it?
1: Yeah, absolutely. I mean, when you talk about apex predators here, you know, I've got a soft spot for the honey badger just because it's the subject to one of the funniest videos I've ever seen on the internet. But
0: is that when it takes on the lions? Is that right?
1: Yeah, exactly. I mean, the honey badger gets the headlines, but you know what comes in at the end of the day is whether you can bring the meat home.
0: Yes,
1: and there are other predators that can do that. That might be a horrible analogy for British politics, but I think that's where we've gone.
0: Well, it might be opposite if we're going to talk about the next character. He's a disruptor. And he likes, I think he likes meat and beer and cigarettes. There's been a lot of focus on the results from the by-election. Of course there has been, and what it means for the PM's future, but also the important questions that Scott raised a moment or two ago for parties on the right. So Nigel Farage, he's a carnivore, he's leader of Reform UK, and here's what he had to say about the results.
10: As for the Reform vote share, well, I thought we'd get 18,000 votes. We got just shy of 16, so I'm disappointed by that, no question about it. But I would say this, there's a couple of thousand voters there who would normally have gone out and voted Reform that voted Restore. And I would say directly to them, what do you want? We are the challenger party to the left in this country. And I would urge you to think again. I really, really would.
0: Well, this came as the Tories won the Aberdeen South by-election, marking the first time in more than 50 years that the Scottish Conservatives have won a Westminster by-election. So what does the future of the right of British politics look like? That was the question for last night's discussion. I spoke to Sir David Lidington, former Deputy Prime Minister under Theresa May, and Peter Kellner, the journalist, commentator and former president of YouGov. I asked Peter what might happen to Reform's vote in future elections.
11: If you look at Reform, in crude terms, half of their current support were people who supported Reform at the last election. And they are, on the whole, dedicated Reform right-wing nationalists. The other half are the people who've come to Reform since the last election. And all the evidence I've looked at, and as you can imagine, I've looked at quite a lot of polling evidence, is they're not quite the same. They're protest voters. They don't like the Labour government. They're disappointed with the Conservatives. They're disillusioned. But they don't have the same sort of nationalist bent. They don't feel as passionately as Farage does about things like climate change, for example. And that's the group that I think the Conservatives can in time win back. There's no point in trying to win back at the moment the hardline anti-immigrant nationalists.
0: And I also asked Sir David Lidington what lessons Kemi Badenoch's Conservatives should take away from this.
12: I think the lesson for the future is focus on the economy. And I'm very pleased in the way that Kemi Badenoch and Mel Stride, particularly since the party conference last year, have done that to emphasise the importance of wealth creation, sound money, keeping inflation down, control of the public finances. You've got to create the wealth before you could distribute it, that you need to enable industry to be profitable and competitive. All those lessons are ones that people do understand. And I think they've felt that the Conservative Party historically has stood for that kind of approach to the economy and to promote greater prosperity. And it's that, I think, is the key thing, to win back voters that we've lost to the right, but also voters we've lost to the left. And you know, a bird can't fly with one wing. You know, you need both the left wing and the right wing of the Tory movement to get together. And I think the economy provides us with the key sort of policy area on which to focus.
0: So that was Sir David Lidington. Scott Lucas is my presenter's friend. So Scott, let's delve into this in a little more detail. Sir David's saying it's not about being left or right, but it's about those traditional conservative principles of sound money, greater prosperity. What do you think? Because the lesson surely over the last few years has been there's a significant percentage of the British people who do feel, who do respond to the very blunt messages that Farage and now Restore have been saying about their country, their identity, the fact that they're losing it, and they need a plain-speaking person, a populist disruptor, to do something about it.
1: You know, Henry, the late Steve Wright, the radio disc jockey, yeah, when he was with Radio 1, he used to have a character that would come on called Mr. Angry from Pearly, yeah, right, who would just rant for a few minutes. And I got to tell you that by and large, the type of politics that Reform PLC, because remember they're a company, that they're playing at, it was really to latch on to that anger and to whip up that anger. And let's say we're not demeaning people who get frustrated, who get worried about the issues that we're talking about. But what Reform would be doing is that they'd whip up people's concerns, and they would do this through a lot of exaggeration, sometimes playing loose with the facts, whether it was the economy, whether it was immigration. And that can work when you're in opposition to a certain extent. But at some point, you face a couple of challenges. The first is that you got to have a ground game. And by a ground game, it's like you can't just have a few MPs in Parliament and a party head who goes on social media quite often. You've got to work up from the grassroots to be able to address people's local concerns. And we did have a flutter of this happening, remember, in the local elections a few months ago. And I got to say to you that Reform getting that boost in local elections has not been matched by the perception that they're effective at local level. And that makes a difference. And then the second problem that Reform has that you could immediately identify when you talk about a politics of competence and a politics of delivery is they're getting outflanked with anger politics. They're getting outflanked by Restore, because what Restore is saying is you're not hard right enough.
0: Yeah.
1: We can go into the split between Rupert Lowe and Nigel Farage, but when you get to the point where your politics is centered whether or not you're going to endorse the far right agitator Tommy Robinson, which was one of the causes for the split, that I'm not sure voters want to go down that route of saying that Tommy Robinson is the key issue in politics. I think they want to go back to the issues that we're talking about. And we saw that up in Scotland as well as down here. Remember, there were two by-elections in Scotland.
0: Yes.
1: Last night. And the Conservatives do really well in one, because at a local level, people are saying the party we think that can deal with the issues are the Tories, not the SNP. In the other by-election in Arbroath, the SNP have a very comfortable majority. So what you're getting is, you're getting multi-party politics. You're getting European-style multi-party politics in Britain. And what that means is, even with a first-past-the-post system, is that Reform and now Restore can get a certain percentage of the vote by playing to anger, playing to frustration. But if they don't convert that into looking like they have answers on the issues, they're going to plateau. And I have to say, what you heard from Nigel Farage is quite interesting. And that is, first of all, acknowledging they didn't even hit their target last night, but secondly, trying to put the blame on Restore.
0: Yep.
1: Because if that continues, if you have that split in the hard right, it is going to continue to weaken them. And you will have parties like the Conservatives who will try to rebuild their image by saying, we're the sensible people here.
0: Right, yes. And what about Burnham in this new architecture? Because if you look at the percentage of the vote he got in Makerfield, it's 55%. And that is the same as the total of all the so-called progressive parties at the general election 2 years ago. So he could quite comfortably say, well, I don't need to tack further to the right if I'm going to take lessons from this particular constituency. And I could consolidate as a politician of the soft left and drive through policies that traditional Labour people voted for. How risky a strategy is that in the new environment, do you think?
1: I don't think he's going to go that route, Henry, because I think he's a smart enough politician to know that you don't base all of the United Kingdom, you don't even base all of England on one constituency.
0: Yeah.
1: You know, Makerfield was a special case. And remember, even, and I'm not, I think it was, you know, pretty impressive what Burnham did, but remember, the Green Party imploded up there, which also meant that it pretty much became a straight fight between Burnham and Reform stroke Restore. So it was easier for him to get that impressive majority. I think what Burnham, look, let's see what he brings in, Henry, is he brings in the image from being the mayor of Manchester, which is on a high right now, which is, I have run this city really, really well. That amidst all the turmoil in Britain, Manchester is doing quite well. And that message has resonated with people. You know, if you can do it in Manchester, can you do it in England? Can you do it in the United Kingdom? And I think that's what Burnham rides on. I don't think he rides on an ideological politics in terms of center or left. He comes back to that idea of competence over and over, right? Let's make labor work. Because to use the old slogan, remember the slogan that Margaret Thatcher used to get into power in 1979?
0: Labor isn't working. Is that what she said?
1: Labor isn't working. Yeah. Labor isn't working. It wasn't an ideological. She said ideological things, but the message that resonated with voters at a time of high unemployment was labor isn't working. One of the most effective campaigns in history. And I think you go back to hear it, which is make labor work again. And that's where I think Burnham, if he takes over from Starmer, I think not only he, but I think that's where the Labour Party retrenches.
0: Thank you for that, Scott. Listener Marcus has sent in another message. He is very impressed with the way Burnham managed to unite the left. And he says this, the Tories are copying Reform. Why would voters not vote for the original? Leaving the ECHR and dismissing climate change are just shockingly bad policies. You think so, Marcus? But voters in some parts of the country actually want the government of the day to do that. But Labour is not going to do so, either under Starmer or indeed under Burnham. And if the Conservatives get the chance, well, they say they would, but that wouldn't be straightforward either. And as for Reform, well, we'll see what happens there. It's Henry Bonsu on Times Radio. We'll chew over more of the week's biggest stories with Scott Lucas, Professor of International Politics at University College Dublin. We'll also talk about that controversial study on working from home. Apparently, it can make you more depressed, more isolated. We'll discuss the on-off ceasefire between Israel and Hezbollah and how it might affect the broader ceasefire between USA and Iran. We'll chat the ethics of the World Cup, which is now 8 days old. And also, if we get the chance, health and AI. But first, here with the headlines is Chris Berrow.
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13: Thanks, Henry. The person who died in a train crash south of Bedford was a driver. The East of England Ambulance Service says a total of 89 people have been injured, with 11 having very serious injuries. Keir Starmer says his thoughts are with the family of the person who's died and all those who've been injured. It's understood a train had stopped and reported a fault when it was hit from behind by another train. Both East Midlands Railway services were travelling in the same direction towards London St Pancras. North Bedfordshire MP Richard Fuller was at Bedford train station.
14: We can trust that the services will do an absolutely first-class job in looking after people. Also, you may have heard reports directly yourself about the local people also trying to help out by providing food and water and supplies to people who are stranded in these fields. So everyone's pulling together.
13: Andy Burnham's allies say they want him to be in Downing Street by September, but Sir Keir Starmer says he has no plans to quit. Nearly 100 Labour MPs now want a new leader. The former Greater Manchester Mayor, who won yesterday's Makerfield by-election, is expected to put himself forward. Iran's foreign ministry says a ceasefire in Lebanon must hold before further peace talks with the United States. Israel and Hezbollah agreed to pause fighting earlier. Now let's get the sport. Here's Charlie Pritchard.
15: Scotland need a win to make history, knowing that a victory against Morocco tonight will take them through to the World Cup knockout stages for the first time. But it'll be an uphill battle after they conceded in the first minute as Morocco look firmly on top. Meanwhile, the United States became the second host nation to officially qualify for the knockouts after Mexico beat South Korea earlier this morning. Their 2-0 win over Australia means they'll play one of the best third-place teams from groups B, E, F, I or J. But a calf injury to their star man Christian Pulisic may prove to be a problem for the hosts. Elsewhere, on day two of the US Open Golf Championship, Rory McIlroy had a brief charge curtailed by back-to-back bogeys on the back nine. Matt Fitzpatrick is among the three tied for second, four shots back, as Wyndham Clark remains the clubhouse leader on 7-under. And after Ben Stokes took a wicket on his return to cricket for Durham, England are staring at a big defeat to New Zealand on day three of their second test. The Kiwis now hold a second innings lead of 352 with 7 wickets remaining.
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16: Squishmallow squad, get us underway. Oh, strong header from Maui. Straight to Boyle on the wing. Here comes Gordon. It's a goal!
6: 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Some fun, some food. It's all inside this Happy Meal.
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0: Yeah, into the home straight, another 25 minutes to go, and Scott Lucas, the Professor of International Politics at University College Dublin, is my presenter's friend. And Scott, I'm guessing given your role, you do a fair amount of working from home, would that be fair?
1: That's absolutely right, Henry. I work part-time at University College Dublin, so I'll go on to site to teach.
0: Yes.
1: And sometimes when we have other activities like conferences there. But of course, because I work as a journalist, political analyst for people like you,
0: yep,
1: my studio is here in the house.
0: I only ask because I'm wondering to what extent working at home, in a degree of isolation, perhaps occasionally, what impact this has on your mental health. I ask purely because of that report. Let me go into that and then I'll get your response, yeah. Scott. Claiming that the recent surge in depression and

0: organizations, but only if hybrid work is designed very well. So hybrid can't just mean that everyone chooses whatever day they like. If I come in on Monday and you come in on Tuesday, people are still basically working alone just with a commute, right? So if someone comes into the office only to sit in a conference room with a Zoom with colleagues who are all at home, that doesn't make any sense. So the value of office is not the building itself. It is coordinated time together, mentoring, collaboration, casual conversations, and the sense that people are actually part of the same workplace. So companies need to be much more intentional when designing the workplace. Uh-huh. They should coordinate team days, use office time for interactions that actually benefits from being in person, and stop treating being the building as the same thing as being connected.
1: So says Emma Zhang, Associate Professor of Sociology at Yale University. So what do you think, Scott, first of all, from a personal point of view, and then professionally as a commentator, how much merit is there in this? Because working from home has become a bit of a culture war issue. The right say it's terrible. The left say it's about work-life balance, and we should encourage it.
2: First of all, it shouldn't be a right-left issue.
1: Yeah.
2: It should be an issue of what works for people and what makes them happy, right? And that's where you start from. And quite often what we're talking about is you talk about that notion of balance. That shouldn't be like, oh, only the left can favor work-life balance. That's something that I think is quite sensible. But let me answer personally then as an analyst. Personally, as you noted, I effectively have a hybrid set up in that I'll go into the office probably about one day a week. But when I'm working from home, I'm not working alone. I'm working with virtual communities. You know, I'm talking to you right now. I talk to other people in terms of what I do. I'm talking to people in Ukraine. I'm talking to people in the Middle East. You know, and I like doing that kind of thing. Some people might want to be face to face, but I'm happy with that type of environment. My daughter in London works 2 days a week in the office. The other 3 days a week, she works from home. Very, very good at her job. She loves that balance. She absolutely loves that balance. And she feels like, yeah, she does get interaction with people both in the workplace, but then also has that flexibility as well. My son, who is a software developer, is based in the Netherlands, works for a UK company. Now, he is quite often in the Netherlands and then comes over to the UK then for a period of time to meet colleagues. But of course, on a daily basis, he is meeting them virtually as well. He's got a great home life as well. He's got a lot of activities that he's able to pursue in the Netherlands. Each of us, I think, is happy with what we have found because there hasn't been a prescription, which is either you must work from home alone, that you can't have contact with other people, or you must be in the office 100% of the time, which leads me into my analyst role because I've read the study that is being cited in a couple of the newspapers. Yeah. And the issue with the study here is it's based on a binary. And what it says is when you hear about the fact that working from home means you're a third more likely to have mental health issues, that's they consider that as people who are remotable. They never have even a virtual office space, the way that the study frames it.
1: Right.
2: Versus people who work in the workplace. And that makes it a black and white issue, when in fact we're talking about shades of gray in terms of the way that we should be working here. So just like you heard from Emma Zhang, the important thing here is that employers work with their employees on work, what works both for the company and for the workers. We used to call it flexi time before COVID, Henry? We used to call it flexi time, and nobody came out with this whole thing about, oh my God, it's a mental health issue. It's the breakdown of society. It's culture wars. We simply thought, look, it's flexi time, and this can work for us. Like if we've got kids, we got to pick up from after school. Right? We can balance our lives in that, things like that. And we need to get back to that type of approach where we negotiate with companies for what it becomes a win-win, rather than the fact is either you have to go crazy in the office or you have to go crazy at home.
1: Yep. I'm just looking at some figures that might help illustrate the points we're making, Scott. So before the pandemic, this is a figure from 2019, only about 5% of the UK workforce mainly worked from home and 12% worked at least one day from home. Of course, during the pandemic, an estimated 60% of the adult population worked from home. And then now around 40% of the UK workforce works from home, at least some of the time. And then 13 to 14% work exclusively from home. That's about three times as much as in 2019. There we go. Thank you very much indeed for that.

0: Scott. I see that Chris is not happy with our discussion. Okay, Chris, what would you like me to say to Scott? You are not happy. So, okay, you're a listener, so I respect your opinion. Then send me a question that you think I should be asking him, because I've clearly failed in your view. He said, shame on you, Henry. All right. And then Paul in Camden, in North London, says, praise for Manchesterism from Scott Lucas ducks its failures on policing, a localised housing crisis, stalled infrastructure initiatives and governance scandals. Burnham's U-turns from left policies recall the PM he seeks to replace. Paul, thank you for that. Anything to say on that, Scott? Because there's pushback from Paul in Camden, which is not in Manchester. And if there is criticism of people who live in Manchester anyway, not happy with how the mayor has conducted his 9 years in of the mayoralty, well, it'll be good to hear what they have to say, because we haven't heard much of it, have we?
1: Yeah, I respect. Look, no city's perfect, Henry, and you're absolutely right. I mean, we're not portraying that Manchester is a perfect city here, but I think it's a pretty fair thing to say, and I've got a lot of friends who live up in Manchester, that the feeling there is that the city has, amidst, again, a difficult times, and is doing pretty fair. Take that issue of crime, for example, which Paul wants to raise. The crime rate's going down in Manchester. I mean, that he may not like the statistics, but that's the case. Oh, by the way, the crime rate's actually going down across the United Kingdom.
0: Yes, it is.
1: And so that's also something to point out. And, you know, look, if you want to go after Andy Burnham, certainly we can talk about the facts in terms of transport, in terms of city government up in Manchester. I can compare it with my experience of where I live in Birmingham. You can compare it with where you live in London. But to simply just sort of say, well, my gosh, Andy Burnham's left, therefore Manchester must be a failure, that doesn't do a service to either a discussion of politics or to the people of Manchester, to be honest with you.
0: All right, thank you very much indeed. We'll find out soon enough whether Manchesterism is merely a vibe or there's something concrete that can be scaled UK-wide. It's Henry Bonsu on Times Radio. Scott Lucas is with me. Let's turn to the prospect of peace between Israel and Lebanon. Sorry, or Hezbollah indeed now. They're not exactly the same thing. US officials say the two have agreed a ceasefire this afternoon, or yesterday afternoon, a move that strengthens the chances of a lasting peace between Iran and the US. A Trump brokered agreement with Iran had faced its first major test when Israeli airstrikes against Hezbollah prompted Tehran to pull out of negotiations in Switzerland, due to take place yesterday. So earlier in the program, I spoke to Jamil Jaffa, founder and executive director of the National Security Institute at George Mason University, and asked him what he thought the early threats to this ceasefire were.
2: What we've seen for sure, no doubt, is that Hezbollah has repeatedly attacked Israel from Lebanese territory into Israel proper. So we know that's happening. That's happening with some regularity. Israel could use respond. Now, there have been times at which, quote unquote, Israel has started it by going after Hezbollah leadership targets and Hezbollah, you know, operations and the like, operational planning. But typically what happens there, and this is a position the United States has taken for the better part of 25 years since the war on terror began, which is when we suspect a terrorist group is planning an attack, we don't have to wait for the attack to happen in order to take action against that terrorist group, its leadership, or its infrastructure. Israel takes the same position and is taking that position in an area that, as we know, the Lebanese government doesn't have effective control over. Again, a position the United States government has regularly taken around the globe. If you are unwilling or unable to control your territory and there's a terrorist group operating against us or planning against us, we will take action. The Israelis are doing the same thing on their side.
0: And Jamil Jaffa also criticized some of the terms of the Memorandum of Understanding between the U.S. and Iran.
2: The Trump administration was absolutely dead set against Iran having ballistic missiles. But now you've seen Vice President J.D. Vance going out publicly and saying, well, you know, look, other countries have ballistic missiles. Maybe Iran gets to have them, too. This is a bizarre position for an American leading official to take, particularly, a hawkish administration that's bombed Iran's nuclear sites, that's attacked Iran in order to keep them away from a nuclear weapon. For them to say, for the United States government, for the Vice President of the United States to say, well, it's fine if Iran has ballistic missiles of the variety, by the way, that can conduct space launch and that can conduct nuclear weapons capable attacks against foreign countries, including Europe and the United States. That just seems crazy.
0: That was Jamil Jaffa, who is hawkish on matters international, Scott. So what do you think? First of all, on that key criticism that J.D. Vance now appears to think it's okay for Iran to have those ballistic missiles, even those with an exceeding range.
1: Well, before getting to Jamil effectively putting the position of the Netanyahu government on Lebanon, because it was pretty simplistic what he said, I do think this issue about the memorandum of understanding with Iran deserves a proper analysis here. And that is that the Trump administration, including Trump, have effectively acceded to a memorandum of understanding, which is an Iranian wish list. Now, we can talk about how that came about, but the key catalyst was on Sunday. Donald Trump said he digitally signed what was an agreement. It wasn't. It was a draft document. And that draft document had many of the Iranian terms, and he did it without consulting his senior advisors. So the outcome is that Iran continues to control the Strait of Hormuz, although it will now say it will do so in cooperation with Oman, the Arab state on the other side of the strait. Iran, in return for allowing shipping to go through the Strait of Hormuz, can potentially receive hundreds of billions of dollars through the lifting of U.S. sanctions, the unfreezing of assets, and a private investment reconstruction fund. And Iran does not have to immediately make any agreement over its nuclear program. That's at a later stage in the talks. And then, as Jamil did point out, quite rightly, Iran has kept the issue of its ballistic missiles off the table. So this, you know, the regime has not only survived, it's in a politically better position than it was in late February before the war.
0: But Scott, isn't that Trump doing what people call four-dimensional chess at the art of the deal? Get them to the negotiating table, get them to sign, thinking that this is going to be an easy rollover during the 60 days, and then you meet the real negotiations. So this is just to get them to agree the key heads of terms, to open up the Strait of Hormuz, which is the key Trump goal, but then in the weeds, put further pressure on them. Because otherwise, this would have just continued.
1: It's Trump throwing the chessboard in the air, Henry. Whether or not because of domestic pressure, whether or not because he was worried about the stock markets and the oil markets, or whether because he wanted on Sunday night to go to his birthday party with a cage match on the White House lawn. So he wanted to declare a signed agreement in advance of that. The problem with that scenario, Henry, here is that he's handed the initiative to the Iranians, because now if the United States backs out on those terms, the Iranians can say, well, we'll just simply block the shipping in the Strait of Hormuz. We'll maintain that because the U.S. hasn't lived up to its side of the agreement. And that is the further problem that we have in Lebanon, beyond the fact that Israel is responding disproportionately to Hezbollah's rocket fire. Pretending that Hezbollah is responsible for all of this is just nonsense.
0: Disproportionately to Hezbollah's rocket fire because the Iranians won't put enough pressure on their proxy to stop. And they know that if they keep on pounding Hezbollah, yes, they're also killing innocent civilians, but it puts pressure on Hezbollah, whose top tier was decapitated a couple of years ago, and this is not sustainable. And the Iranians know this. And so in the end, they come back to the negotiation table, because if they didn't want to go this far, the Iranians, they could have just said, no, we're not signing under any circumstances. Bomb us if you dare.
1: Now, the problem again with that analysis here, Henry, is that you can't completely wipe out Hezbollah. What Israel's trying to do is trying to establish a zone of occupation in southern Lebanon, if we're being completely honest about it. Now, they can use Hezbollah's rocket fire as the reason to establish that zone of occupation, the way they used Hamas to establish a zone of occupation over 60% of Gaza. But the problem is when they go further to try to, quote, wipe out Hezbollah, and on two occasions in the last 12 days, bombed Beirut and hit Beirut, they crossed a red line. The Iranians will not retaliate if Israel carries out military operations in southern Lebanon, but they would retaliate if they hit Beirut. And that's what put the deal on jeopardy. And that is why Donald Trump has been criticizing Benjamin Netanyahu, because when the Israelis hit Beirut, not only were they not going to wipe out Hezbollah, they were going to take down any possibility of a U.S.-Iran memorandum. And that's the position we are in right now. Is that as long as Israel carries out military attacks, Iran is going to use this as leverage with the United States and say, we're not going to negotiate. And that indeed is what happened today, because the Iran and the United States were supposed to negotiate in Switzerland, you recall.
0: Yes.
1: J.D. Vance, the vice president, his people were on the tarmac. They were ready to go, a runway, ready to go off to Switzerland. And Iran said, because of Israel's attacks on Lebanon, we're not talking. Now, we have had this announcement, the development at 4 p.m. local time, that there was a ceasefire between Hezbollah and Israel. Hezbollah has confirmed that. The Netanyahu government has not. However, I must add that in the 16 hours before that ceasefire, it was the second deadliest day of the war. 47 people killed in Lebanon, 97 injured. And I can assure you that not all of them were Hezbollah, because some of those people who were killed were women and children.
0: Yeah. All right, Scott, for now, thank you very much. We'll take a final break. When we come back, we'll talk about the World Cup and the extent to which what we're seeing on our screens and hearing on our radio stations is the real experience of people who've gone to the US in their droves.
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0: figured out why we're playing Oasis there, one of their greatest hits. And of course, we're going to talk about the FIFA World Cup because that song seems to have replaced Sweet Caroline as the anthem of the England men's team. We wanted to know whether this tournament is going far better than some dared hope a few weeks ago. And we also wondered how much we can trust what we're being fed. Thousands of fans, particularly from Africa and Latin American countries, have been denied visas and many games have had more than a few empty seats. So I spoke to Piara Power, Executive Director of the FAIR Network, and I asked him what he made of the World Cup so far.
1: I think the situation, Henry, is different to the scenario that you're seeing on TV, because the TV shows these amazing sunlit audiences, mostly full stadiums, mostly wearing the colours of the teams playing. So there doesn't seem to be a lot of neutrals there. But in fact, we know that tens of thousands of fans who had the financial resources and had access to tickets were denied visas to arrive here and watch their team. Most of those denials, according to BBC data that is in the public domain, we know is from fans that are applying from Africa and the Middle East. So this is, as you know, the biggest World Cup ever, the biggest number of African teams, a large Middle East contingent, and those are the people who have been excluded from travelling.
0: That was Piara Power, Executive Director of the FAIR Network, who travels Europe mainly, but also global events to see how sport and community and development can bridge the gap between peoples. Scott, you're from the States, but you've been here for quite some time. When you look at what's happening back home, what do you think? How pleased or indeed relieved are you that so far there haven't been major incidents, maybe apart from, you know, the Somali referee who was best in Africa being denied a visa?
2: First of all, Henry, important to remember there's three countries that are hosting the World Cup.
0: Yep.
2: It's not just Trump's United States. And so I say this because of friends in Canada and Mexico who want to get a shout out. And where I think, especially because their teams are doing quite well in this World Cup, there's a big boost there. I mean, if we have to get it to the United States, let me give you an analogy here, Henry. You know, you just played the song that my wife and I, that was our wedding song.
0: Oh, wow.
2: Right. Okay. So, you know, the fact here is that we could all know that Liam used to tear up hotel rooms and he and Noel used to be fighting. And we could remember when they got sent back from Holland because of the incident on the ferry. But you still can enjoy their music. What you've got here is this sort of, we're holding these two thoughts together. We're watching on our television screens, if you're not there in person, some amazing football already. Think about the Messi hat trick in the first round. Think about Cape Verde holding the Spaniards to a draw. And you can kind of get immersed in that beauty, that excitement of football. But then, as you just heard from your correspondent, then you've got that wider story, which is that the politics that went into this going into the World Cup still lingers, at least in terms of the U.S. dimension of it. That you, just a reminder, there were two countries, not a single fan could come in from Iran or from Haiti.
0: Yep.
2: No one could get visas from there. Ivory Coast and Senegal heavily restricted on visas. And as we mentioned, many other countries, especially from Africa and the Middle East, it was very, very difficult or almost prohibitively expensive to be able to get a visa.
0: Well, it's a global showcase, Scott, and football is the beautiful game. It's meant to unite people. You and I are going to have to be disunited now, but thank you very much for the last 50 or so minutes. Scott Lucas, Professor of International Politics at University College Dublin. Thank you, dear listener, for tuning in. Thank you to my production team, Michael Routledge and James Whitney. Our technical operator was Rud Leng. Vision mixer, Paul O'Doherty. Coming up next, it's The State of It. Have a great evening and weekend. I'm back next Thursday at 10. Enjoy the sun and take care.
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4: This is Chris Berrow with the Times Radio News. The person who died in a train crash south of Bedford was a driver. The East of England Ambulance Service says a total of 89 people have been injured, with 11 having very serious injuries. Keir Starmer says his thoughts are with the family of the person who's died and of all those who've been injured. It's understood a train had stopped and reported a fault when it was hit from behind by another train. Both East Midlands Railway services were travelling in the same direction towards London St Pancras. The Transport Secretary Heidi Alexander says investigators are now working to establish exactly how the crash happened.
5: There were two trains that collided, an East Midlands Railway service running from Nottingham to St Pancras and one running from Corby to St Pancras. It is too early to speculate, and that's why it's so important that the inspectors from the Rail Accident Investigation Branch were there very quickly.
4: Mohammed Yassin is Bedford's MP.
6: We heard there are some casualties, but we don't want people to speculate because it's the early stage. I really hope that the numbers are low. And I'm really, really concerned about the safety of the people who were affected. So we can't speculate at the moment. We don't have much details.
4: So Keir Starmer is being urged to use this weekend to really reflect after Andy Burnham's by-election victory in Makerfield intensified pressure on his leadership. Almost 100 Labour MPs are now calling on the Prime Minister to stand down. Despite that, Sir Keir insists he would contest any future leadership election. Andy Burnham's also expected to put himself forward if a contest is triggered. Former Cabinet Minister Louise Haig, who helped manage Andy Burnham's campaign, had this message for the Prime Minister.
7: Listen to soundings from the Cabinet and from the PLP, because I think all the evidence suggests that that contest